0: first picture bottom row, they discover that Tex isn't there. And no one else is around either. Pete exclaims,
1: Hey, good night, Rusty. We gotta do something. And as I see it, there's only one thing left. Get out my jalopy and follow him.
0: Rusty exclaims,
2: Well, golly, Pete, we can't do that. You gave your word that you wouldn't drive it till after you're old enough for a license.
0: Meanwhile, at the country club, last picture, Mr. Miles and Sir Percival have finished their dinner. As they leave their table, Sir Percival is saying,
3: I say, Mr. Miles, been really topping of you to have me as a guest at Milestone. But now I really must be on my way. Nobbs has my luggage, so I won't go back to the farm.
0: Mr. Miles replies, Well, I'm sorry to have you leave us, Sir Percival, but I trust that you'll pay us a return visit in the near future. Yes, just think that Nobbs has already stolen the valuable cups and is already on his way there to the place. And if he gets in the car and Mr. Miles lets them get away, you'll never know. Maybe they'll never be caught.
4: No, maybe they won't. Maybe nobody will ever catch him.
0: There's only one chance.
4: What?
0: And that chance is as Pete and Rusty come to the country club and tell Mr. Miles what's happened.
4: That'd be a good thing, and I do hope they will get there in time.
0: Well, we'll find that out next week. Now, that's all the time I have. But before I go, here's that nice fellow with some more interesting information. Well, honey and all you boys and girls, I gotta go now.
4: All right, Mr. County Bigly Man, but I'll be waiting for you next week.
0: Okay, that's a date, and a date with all you boys and girls. Be sure to meet me with our little friend Miss Honey next week when I read Puck the Comic Weekly. For I'm the Comic Weekly Man, the jolly Comic Weekly Man. I'll be back to read the funnies to you, happy boys and honeys. Don't forget, boys and girls, see you all next week. Your friend.

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4: The Equitable Society presents This Is Your FBI. This Is Your FBI, an official broadcast from the files of the Federal Bureau of Investigation, presented as a public service by the Equitable Life Assurance Society of the United States and the Equitable Society's representative in your community. Midway through tonight's program, we shall have the special pleasure of bringing you once again one of America's best-loved businessmen, Thomas I. Parkinson, president of the Equitable Society.

0: tonight's file, Murder on the High Seas. The international thief, whose criminal activities were curtailed by wartime restrictions on ocean travel, is now at work again along the ship lanes of the world. The international thief is the cleverest of his breed. Because of the scope of his activities, it is difficult for the law to detect his work and track him down. But when he commits a crime on a vessel flying the American flag, he finds himself up against the forces of your FBI. It is 9:30, and the small American freighter Edna May out of Maracaibo continues steadily on its northward course toward New Orleans. In his cabin under the bridge, Captain Peterson has been dinner host to two of the ship's passengers, a Dr. Myler and his secretary. They have just finished their coffee.
1: Have a cigar, Doctor?
2: No, thank you, Captain. I prefer my pipe. Well, it's been a delicious dinner. Do you agree, Karen?
3: Well, with two such charming companions, I must say I hardly noticed the food.
2: Now you can see, Captain, why I engaged her as my secretary.
1: Indeed I can.
4: Beg your pardon, Captain.
1: Yes, Mr. Ramey.
4: Glass has fallen, sir. Looks like it's making up in the northwest.
1: Secure everything. I'll be along.
4: Right, sir.
1: Well, I'm afraid, folks, it's going to get a little rough.
3: Well, then we better make for our cabins while we can still stand up. Good night, Captain, and thanks for your hospitality.
2: Yes, it's been charming.
1: This was my pleasure.
2: Now, good night, Captain.
3: Good night.
2: Good night. Karen, give me a hand.
3: Mm-hmm.
2: A very entertaining man.
3: Yes, he's delightful.
2: We go around the radio shack here.
3: Very well. Oh, wait a minute.
2: What is it?
3: My bag. I've left it in the captain's cabin.
2: Oh, I'll get it for you, my dear. You're going ahead to your cabin.
3: I'm awfully sorry.
2: Oh, nonsense.
3: It's getting rough. I'll be careful.
2: I will. Who are you? I say, who are you and why are you standing...

0: But I left him just a few minutes ago, Captain. It's incredible.
1: I know, Miss Brenner.
0: How did it happen?
1: Your fellow passenger here, Mr. Hanley, found the body.
2: Yes, purely by accident. I was taking a turn around the deck when I fairly stumbled over the doctor. He was between the radio shack and the captain's cabin here.
1: Where did he leave you, Miss Brenner?
0: At the after ladder. He was coming back here to get my bag.
1: I see. Can you think of any motive for his being killed?
0: Yes. Yes, Captain, there was plenty of motive.
1: What do you mean?
0: Dr. Mahler was in a Nazi concentration camp. The report was that he had died there. Actually, with the help of friends, he escaped to South America.
1: Yes?
0: In South America, he fought the Nazis just as he had fought them at home.
1: But the war is over now.
0: All the Nazi troublemakers have not been caught, Captain.
1: You think he was killed because of this?
0: He must have been. He was on his way to the States to tell what he knew.
1: Do you know of anyone on board who might have had a reason to kill Dr. Mahler?
0: No. We never knew Mr. Hanley or your other passenger, Mr. Dargan, until we boarded ship.
2: Excuse me, Captain.
1: Yes, Hanley?
2: Of course, I don't wish to create any trouble for a fellow passenger, but...
1: Well?
2: I saw Mr. Dargan on deck just before I discovered Dr. Mahler's body.
1: What was he doing?
2: Walking rather hurriedly away from where the body was found.
1: Well, I think we should have a talk with Mr. Dargan. I'll have the steward get him up here at once. Come in.
3: I have Mr. Dargan here, Captain.
1: Bring him in, steward.
3: Yes, sir. Go ahead, sir.
4: Okay. Hi, Miss Brenner.
0: Mr. Dargan.
4: Hanley.
2: Hello, Dargan.
1: Mr. Dargan, do you know why I sent for you?
4: Yeah, the steward gave me a fill-in. It's too bad.
1: I'm trying to check on everyone's activities. Can you tell me what you've been doing for the past hour?
4: Yeah, I was in my cabin most of the time.
1: Were you on deck at all?
4: For a while. Why?
1: Mr. Hanley here discovered the body. It was between my cabin and the radio shack.
4: Yeah?
1: He told me that just before this discovery, he saw you on deck.
4: So what?
1: You were walking away from where the body was found.
4: If it was near the radio shack, he was right. I was in there sending a message. You can check that with your operator.
1: I will.
4: Who was with Hanley when the body was found?
2: I was alone. Why?
4: Maybe somebody ought to check up on you.
2: Now, see,
1: I believe you're in the mining business, Mr. Dargan.
4: That's right.
1: Have you ever had any dealings with the Nazis in South America?
4: Are you kidding? We just fought a war with them, remember?
0: Captain, I wonder if I might go to my cabin.
1: Oh, yes, yes. Go ahead, Miss Brenner. I'm going to question these men a bit further and then radio a report to the federal authorities. Steward.
5: Yes, sir?
1: Take Miss Brenner below.
5: Yes, sir.
0: Good night, everyone.
5: Good night, Miss Brenner.
4: Good night.
5: Go ahead, miss.
0: Thank you, Steward.
5: This way, miss?
0: Never mind the act, you fool.
5: What do you mean?
0: You bungled the job.
5: What are you talking about?
0: Why didn't you throw the body overboard?
5: I never had the chance.
0: Why?
5: Somebody beat us to the job.
6: Oh, Tom.
7: Yes, Nick.
6: Radio message from the captain of the freighter Edna May, bound for New Orleans. There's been a murder on board.
7: Oh?
6: A Dr. Heinrich Mahler. Escaped to South America 2 years ago from a German concentration camp.
7: Oh.
6: He was accompanied by his secretary, Karen Brenner. Oh, and seems both originally from Vienna.
7: Radio the captain to send us a list of his passengers right away and all details he has on them.
6: What about the crew?
7: There's a possibility he took on a hand or two at Maracaibo we can't check on at this end. Get that information, too.
6: Right.
7: Meantime, we'll go to work on Mahler and Brenner.

0: Who is it?
1: Message for you, Miss Brenner.
0: Mr. Dark.
2: That's right, baby. The first name is Sam.
0: What's the meaning of this?
2: I guess you might call it a business call.
0: I don't know what you're talking about, but please leave.
2: Look, baby, I just came here.
0: Please, I don't feel well. I'm terribly upset.
2: Over the doctor?
0: Yes. Now get out of here.
2: I told you this was a business call. The business is why the doc died.
0: What do you mean?
2: Well, it's kind of a long story, but if I were you, I'd listen, baby.
0: Well?
2: When the Nazis invaded France, they helped themselves to a lot of things that didn't belong to them. When they left France, some of those things weren't returned.
0: Yes?
2: One of these light-fingered Nazis was a guy named Carl von Ritter. His touch was paintings, paintings stolen from a gallery in Paris.
0: Look, I am not interested
2: Just
0: in...
2: listen. This von Ritter guy took these paintings to South America with the idea that eventually he'd bring them to the States and make a nice score. Only he didn't quite make it. You know why, don't you? You know that the doc was really Carl von Ritter.
0: That's not
2: true.
0: Oh,
2: now look, baby, I did a lot of research on this.
0: It's a lie, I tell you.
2: Suppose we let the captain decide that. Come on, let's tell him the story.
0: Wait a minute.
2: Okay.
0: What do you want?
2: Now you're talking, sweetheart. Where are the paintings?
0: I don't know.
2: Now, wait a minute.
0: I swear
2: look,
0: I don't.
2: You were working this thing with him, weren't you? Weren't you?
0: I knew who he was, yes.
2: And you know about the painting?
0: I didn't know where he kept them.
2: Somebody did. That's why the guy was killed.
0: Then find out from whoever killed him.
2: Oh, baby, that's why I came here.
0: I had nothing to do with his death.
2: Look, you and that guy Hanley are working on this thing together.
0: Hanley?
2: I pegged him the minute they came aboard ship. He's a larceny guy from way back.
0: I never saw him before in my life.
2: Stop, will you?
0: I swear it.
2: Okay, maybe you're leveling. But if you are, you got real trouble.
0: How?
2: Hanley must have killed the doctor. The chances are you're next on his list.
0: Oh.
2: You still got one chance.
0: What?
2: We become partners.
0: How do I know you didn't kill the doctor?
2: You don't, but I didn't.
0: How do I know I can trust you?
2: You don't, but you got to play ball with me. Now, where did he keep the paintings?
0: In a secret compartment in his trunk.
2: That's my girl. Let's nail him now.
3: Here's the Edna May's passenger list, Tom. Just came in.
4: Good.
3: There are only four passengers aboard.
4: I see.
3: Did you get a call back on Myler and Miss Brenner yet?
4: Not yet, Nick. They're still checking.
3: Mm-hmm. Captain Peterson took on two hands at Maracaibo.
4: Yes, I see. An oiler and a steward.
3: Shall I start a check on them, Tom?
4: Yes, and on these passengers, too. Grady speaking. What? Definitely, huh? What about Brenner? Uh-huh. All right, send over the files on them, please, and thanks. Well, Dr. Heinrich Myler died 2 years ago in a concentration camp.
3: Then who was the murdered man?
4: We've got to find that out.
3: Tom, what about Miss Brenner?
4: Been in South America 4 years, suspected of having worked with Nazi agents, but nothing was ever proved.
3: You think she could have killed a man?
4: We can't think anything yet, Nick, until we get the answers to an awful lot of questions. When is the ship due at New Orleans?
3: Sometime tomorrow, if the storm she's in now doesn't delay her too much.
4: Well, we got some fast work to do. We can make that 8 o'clock plane for New Orleans. Radio the captain. We'll board the ship when she drops anchor in midstream for inspection.
3: All right.
4: Meanwhile, we've got to find out who Dr. Myler really is.

0: Isn't this his cabin here?
1: Yes.
0: There we are. Go ahead, baby.
1: Right. The lights are right
0: over...
1: We
0: ain't putting on any lights. I've got a flash here. There. Now, where's the truck?
1: Right in the corner.
0: Okay. Where's the secret compartment?
1: In the bottom.
0: Hey, this trunk is locked.
1: I have a key for it. It's back in my cabin.
0: That's great. Go get it quick.
1: Very well.
0: Close that.

0: This week at the Equitable Society, I happened to hear President Thomas I. Parkinson talking about New Year's resolutions. And some of the things he said impressed me so much that I've asked him to repeat them in person to our radio audience tonight. Ladies and gentlemen, I take pleasure in introducing Thomas I. Parkinson, President of the Equitable Life Assurance Society of the United States.
1: Thank you, Carl Frank, and good evening, ladies and gentlemen. In 3 days and a few hours from now, the bells will be ringing, the whistles will be blowing, and people will be saying Happy New Year to one another. Since I won't be able to be with you at that moment, I'll have to give you my good wishes in advance. So a happy and prosperous New Year to all of you, from me personally and from the Equitable Life Assurance Society of the United States. I think everybody realizes that this year, 1946, we are soon to enter, will be a critical year in the history of civilization, the beginning of a new age for the whole world. So when we make our New Year's resolutions, isn't this a good time for all Americans to reaffirm their faith in the traditional American virtues of thrift, neighborly cooperation, and self-reliance? In all past times of crisis, those three qualities have stood us in good stead. We've depended on them before, we can depend on them again. Of course, when I say traditional American virtues, I don't mean that we Americans have any monopoly on them. The Scotch, for example, are celebrated for their thriftiness. The Scandinavian people are famous for the success of their cooperative movements. But in all history, in all the world, no other nation has ever beaten America on self-reliance. I believe that this is a matter of inheritance. After all, every citizen of this country, if he goes back far enough, is descended from emigrants. And that's something to be proud of. Any emigrant is a man or a woman who had the courage and initiative to leave his homeland and cross an ocean in search of greater opportunity and greater freedom. That's the pioneer spirit. And this same spirit of self-reliance is the backbone of our American system of free enterprise today. Self-reliance is what makes a man start a little business and then develop that little business into a big business. Self-reliance is what makes a man buy a farm, build a home of his own, and plan things so that his children will get a first-class education. For 86 years, the organization of which I have the honor to be president, the Equitable Life Assurance Society of the United States, has been working with Americans who practice the virtues of thrift, cooperation, and self-reliance. You see, when a man buys future security in the form of life insurance, he gives a perfect demonstration of self-reliance. He proves that he believes in taking care of himself and his family, no matter what happens. He proves that he believes in standing on his own 2 feet. Furthermore, our society is strictly a cooperative enterprise, owned entirely by its members and run solely for their benefit. Thanks to the thrift of our 3.25 million members, a great protective fund has been built up, which gives every individual member far more security than he could achieve by his own unaided efforts. Thrift, neighborly cooperation, and self-reliance, these are the qualities that have made the Equitable Society strong. They are also the qualities which have made America strong. The more we practice those three virtues in the future, the more certain we can be of a happy new year in 1946 and of happy new years for many years to come.
0: And now back to the file on Murder on the High Seas.

0: Many unusual methods have been employed by your FBI in the solution of crimes. Tonight's file is an example of this. A murder is committed on the high seas. FBI agents have neither seen the corpse nor interviewed the suspects. Nevertheless, they are already gathering facts, building evidence that will ultimately lead to the apprehension of the killer. The killer is still at large, however. And aboard the freighter Edna May, in a cabin below deck, Sam Dargan, victim of an unknown assailant, lies unconscious on the floor.
1: Dargan. Mr. Dargan. Mr. Dargan, what's wrong? What happened?
2: Oh, my head.
1: What happened
2: somebody,
1: to you?
2: Somebody slugged me.
1: Who?
2: I don't know. I was... Wait a minute.
1: Yes?
2: Did you really leave this room?
1: But of course. Why?
2: I heard the door close, but I might have stayed here. I didn't look around.
1: Look, here's the trunk key. I went to my stateroom.
2: You put on those lights.
1: I did when I heard
2: you
1: moaning.
2: Turn them off.
1: Look.
2: Where?
1: The trunk, it's been opened.
2: Hey, what is this?
1: It's been rifled. The secret compartment is open. The paintings are gone.
2: Hanley.
1: What?
2: This is Hanley's work, baby.
1: You mean he has the paintings?
2: Sure. But he ain't gonna have him for long.

0: Good morning, Captain.
1: Well, good morning, Miss Hanley.
0: May I fall in with you?
1: Of course. You're up and about rather early, aren't you?
0: Oh, yes, I'm always an early riser at sea.
1: You sleep well?
0: Yes, like a top, sir. Anything new in the killing?
1: No. I'm just waiting now to turn it over to the FBI.
2: Good morning, Captain.
1: Well, Mr. Doggan, Miss Brenner.
3: Good morning, Captain.
1: Looks like a lot of early risers this morning.
2: Yeah.
0: Good heavens, Doggan.
2: What?
0: Your head, the bandage, what happened?
2: I took a pretty good wallop last night, Hanley.
0: Oh, how was that?
2: I got a little restless and took a walk. And just as I came to Dr. Myler's cabin...
0: Yes?
2: That's where it happened.
1: What do you mean?
2: Oh, the ship did a half-roll, Captain. I banged my head on a brass fitting.
1: Oh.
0: Well, that's too bad, old man.
2: Yes.
0: What time are we due at New Orleans, Captain?
1: We ought to drop hook in about an hour.
0: Good. Well, shall we continue our stroll, sir?
1: Very well. Will you join us, folks?
2: No, thank you.
0: See you later, then. Cheerio.
4: I was watching Hanley's face when you told the story. He's the one, all right.
2: Sure.
4: We arrive in an hour. What are you going to do?
2: You make sure that he stays on deck. I'm going down now and case out his cabin.

0: Well, what happened?
1: No dice.
0: What?
1: I went through everything in Hanley's cabin. The paintings aren't there.
0: What do we do?
1: Where is Hanley?
0: Up forward there.
1: Come on, we're going to talk to that guy.
0: What good will that do?
1: At least I can find out if he really slugged me. It still could have been you, sweetheart.
0: Now, look.
1: Shut up. Hanley.
2: Yes, old boy?
1: I want to talk to you.
2: Very well.
1: A slug in the head I got last night. You know how it really happened, don't you?
2: Yes, I heard your story.
1: Quit stalling. I know all about you, Hanley. You work on the same side of the street that I do.
2: I'm afraid I don't follow you.
1: Larceny Boulevard, mister. You gave it to me last night in the doctor's cabin, and you were there for the same reason I was.
2: Mrs. Brennan, what's he talking about?
1: Look, she belongs to the same club, too. Now, where are the paintings?
2: What paintings?
1: I'm giving you one chance, Hanley. Either you play with us on a three-way cut or everybody falls.
0: There's a boat pulling alongside.
1: That's probably the G-Man, Hanley. You know, the FBI. Now talk fast.
2: What I have to say will be very disappointing. I give you my word, I have not got the paintings.
3: Captain, I think you should know some of the facts we've already assembled on this case.
4: You mean you have something just from that list of names I sent you, Mr. Grady?
3: Yes. Dr. Myler's real name was Carl von Ritter. He was a Nazi who fled to South America.
4: No.
3: I understand he had in his possession some very valuable paintings.
4: Stolen, I suppose.
3: Yes. We can assume that he had them with him aboard ship here, that he hoped to dispose of them in the States.
4: Yes. Oh, come in, Mr. Jackson.
5: Thanks, Captain.
3: How'd you make out, Nick?
5: I searched von Ritter's cabin.
3: And?
5: I found a trunk that had been forced open.
3: Mm-hmm.
5: There was a secret compartment in the bottom. It was empty.
3: Yeah. Paintings were probably in that trunk.
5: They must have been, Tom. There's no trace of them anywhere else.
4: That Brenner girl sounds like the logical suspect, gentlemen.
3: Could have been either of your passengers, too, Captain.
4: Hanley O'Dargan?
3: Yes. We're waiting for information on them now. It also could have been that steward you took on at Maracaibo.
4: What?
3: In fact, he's the first man we'd like to talk to, if you'd be good enough to send for him, Captain.
4: Surely.
6: You'll send for me, Captain?
4: Yes, steward. This gentleman is a special agent of the FBI.
6: I see.
4: He wants to talk to you about the death of Dr. Myler.
6: I'm afraid I know nothing about it.
3: Then let me tell you something I know.
6: What do you mean?
3: Your real name is not Paul Mason, it's Max Schmidt.
6: That's true, but... But I tell you, I didn't...
3: Wait a minute. You and your oiler friend jumped a Swedish ship 6 weeks ago in a South American port.
6: Well, what if we did?
3: Police down there keep pretty good track of strangers, Schmidt. That's how they were able to tell us about your contacts with Miss Brenner. Shall I go any farther?
6: All right. Miss Brenner did hire us to make this trip and help forge our papers and everything, so we could sign on the ship.
3: And you were supposed to kill Dr. Myler and get part of the money from the sale of the paintings.
6: But I tell you, I didn't kill him.
3: No? What happened?
6: The oiler and I decided not to go through with it.
5: Excuse me, Tom.
3: Yes, Nick.
5: The wireless room just gave me this.
3: I see. Oh, that'll be all now, Stuart. You can go.
6: Yes, sir.
3: Well, this is the information we wanted on Dargan and Hanley. Both of their records would fill a book.
4: Well.
3: Captain.
4: Yes?
3: I'm going to call on you for some help. Now, here's what I'd like you to do.
2: Well, Captain, it's very gracious of you to tender us a farewell dinner.
4: This was by request, Mr. Hanley.
2: Really? Whose request?
4: The special agents of the FBI.
7: What was their point?
4: Well, for one thing, Mr. Dargan, they wanted to be sure they'd know where you all were.
0: Steward?
6: Yes, Smith?
0: Some more coffee, please.
7: Surely.
4: They also wanted to acquaint you with a few facts.
7: Like what?
4: Like who murdered Dr. Myler.
0: They have learned who the killer is, Captain.
4: They have plenty of suspects.
0: For instance?
4: All of you know that Dr. Myler was really Carl von Ritter. He was attempting to smuggle some valuable paintings into the States.
2: And how could we know that, Captain?
4: Well, for one thing, Mr. Hanley, you dropped your initial cigarette case in von Ritter's cabin last night while you were rifling it for the paintings.
2: The cigarette case doesn't prove that.
4: The lump on Mr. Dargan's head does.
7: What?
4: There was no blood on the brass fittings outside of von Ritter's cabin, Mr. Dargan, where you might have bumped your head. But there was some on the floor inside the cabin.
1: That doesn't make me the killer, Captain.
0: I'd say whoever has the paintings committed the murder.
4: The paintings have been found.
0: What?
5: Where?
4: In one of the crew's quarters.
8: All right, stay where you are, all of you.
3: Put down that gun, Stewart.
8: Huh?
3: Take care of him, will you, Nick?
5: Right.
0: He is the killer?
3: Yes. He told us all about his deal with...

0: Put down that gun, Stuart.
1: Huh? Oh!
2: Take care of him, will you, Nick?
3: Right.
4: He is the killer?
2: Yes. He told us all about his deal with you, Miss Brenner. We figured if he'd do that, he'd also double-cross you. That's why we searched his quarters. Now, Captain, you may proceed, if you wish, to dock the Edna May.
5: The subsequent finding of the murderer's weapon led to the trial and conviction of the ship's steward on the charge of first-degree murder. Hanley, Dargan, and Miss Brenner were sentenced to the federal penitentiary for their part in the conspiracy. Their apprehension is a reminder that wherever the American flag flies as a symbol of civil authority, your FBI is on the job day and night, enforcing the law of the land on all who conspire against it.

0: Before you hear about next week's thrilling case from the files of your FBI, may the Equitable Society again wish you a happy and prosperous New Year. Just as you look to the FBI for national security, you look to the Equitable Society for the financial security of life insurance. In the same spirit in which it has lived through 86 years, the Equitable Life Assurance Society of the United States shall, throughout 1946 and the years to come, continue, like your FBI, to be dedicated to the security of you, your home, and your country.
1: Next week, we will bring you another colorful story from the files of the Federal Bureau of Investigation. Crime in the Roaring Twenties.

The incidents used in tonight's Equitable Society's broadcast are taken from the files of the Federal Bureau of Investigation. However, all names used are fictitious, and any similarity thereof to the names of persons living or dead is accidental. Tonight, the music was under the direction of Frederick Steiner, the author was Frank Ferries, and your narrator was Dean Carlton. This is Your FBI is a Jerry Devine production. And now, this is Carl Frank speaking for the Equitable Life Assurance Society of the United States and the Equitable Society's representative in your community, and inviting you to tune in again next week at this same time for This is Your FBI.

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2: I came across Mr. Kipling in a meadow by the church. If I've painted that spire once, he said, I've painted it a dozen times. He offered me an apple pie. An artist needs inspiration, he explained. Golden shortcrust pastry, delicious apple filling, and just the right amount of sugar sprinkled on top. But then, when it comes to the little details, Mr. Kipling does have an exceedingly good eye.
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4: Here is the transcribed story in a nutshell. Listen. April Kane has been a prisoner of the woman Sonjak, who hypnotized her. Terry Lee and Pat Ryan have traced them to an island hideout on the jungle coast of China. Two other men, Baron de Plexus and Slugger Dunn, have also arrived on the island. They are after the fortune in gold taken from them by Sonjak. Well, that's the situation right now, and in a moment, we'll get in on the excitement. Terry and the Pirates is brought to you by the makers of Libby's Tomato Juice, one of Libby's 100 famous foods. You know, boys and girls, one of the things our government has especially asked every good American to do is this. Uncle Sam asks us to...

0: 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Flavor like that makes a meal a real adventure in good eating. And Libby guards food values as carefully as flavor. When your mother asks for Libby's, she can be sure of nutritious, convenient, wonderful tasting foods. So tell her about Libby's tomato juice and other Libby's foods, how much they contribute, and how they're extra special good. She'll be glad to get them. The name is Libby's, L-I-B-B-Y-S. Libby's Foods. And now, Terry and the Pirates. Well, that woman Saint-Jacques was tripped up in her plan, yeah? She was tripped into a shaft. She fell several floors down to the waters of the bay. This unexpected vanishing act left April in the hands of Slugger and Duplexus. But Saint-Jacques had not quite finished with these people. First thing they knew that they smelled smoke. So leaving the cane gal hypnotized and alone, they went to investigate because, as Slugger Dunn so wisely expressed it, where there's smoke, somebody must have used a match. Well, as for you and I, suppose we join Terry and Pat as they walk along the narrow wooden island pier in the tropic darkness.
1: Well, this is Saint-Jacques' private entrance, I guess. Must be a path or something leading down from the main house.
2: Well, let's keep moving. We'll come to it eventually, Pat.
1: I wish I knew where Duplexus and Slugger Dunn were. They're up to no good in this island, but it's a doggone dark around here.
2: We know what they're after. And we know that they don't suspect us of being within 1,000 miles of them.
1: Sure, they want the gold, and so do we, if we can get it.
2: We want to find April. That is, if this island is where Saint-Jacques is.
1: Yeah, of course.
2: Golly, I hope nothing's happened to April.
1: Well, I hope she's here. I hope Saint-Jacques's here, and I wish we had a bit of light. All we have to do is slip on a loose board, and we'll tumble into the drink.
2: Yeah, we could do with a little illumination. But if we light a light, we may attract attention.
1: Yeah, we'll have to noodle along here in the dark. Wait, what's that?
2: You know what it is? That's a power boat. That's up ahead, the way we're going.
1: Maybe it's Duplexus and Slugger. No? Well, they came in a motorboat. It didn't sound like this one.
2: It sounds like a speedboat of some kind. Listen, it's coming out of some cove. There's a searchlight.
3: Get back down the pier. That light will pick us up. Down, Perry.
1: Hey, fella, I don't like this business a little bit. That wasn't the Baron and Slugger. I'll take a bet on that.
2: You suppose it was Saint-Jacques?
1: Could be. Why is she scooting across the water at this time of night? No, no. Something's gone wrong with somebody's plans.
2: We seem to be on the outside of those plans, Pat. We don't know anything about anything. We don't know if Saint-Jacques is on this island. We don't know if April's here, and we're not very sure about the Plexus and Slugger Dunn. Maybe they've come and gone.
1: Well, let's find out where we stand. Now, come on. This pier has to end someplace. Must be a walk or something up to the house.
4: That you out here, Baron?
5: Yeah. How did you find out?
4: The place is on fire in 6 corners.
5: Yes, I wasn't out on the other side of the building.
4: Then that Saint-Jacques dame didn't bump off. She got out of the water and started the fires. Look there. The top floor is all lit up, Baron. She must have had the place all set to burn it up in case she got in a tight spot.
5: Listen. You hear that?
4: Huh? It's a motorboat. Is that the one we came on?
5: No. I can tell by the sound. That's a fast boat.
4: Saint-Jacques. Come on, Baron. Let's go down on the dock and maybe we can still catch it.
5: Oh, fool, you can't reach her now. Then go off of the way.
4: Well, if that's Saint-Jacques, then she got away with the gold, too. Oh, you sure made a mess of this job, Baron.
5: Oh, this is no time to quarrel, Mr. Dunn. Sooner we get back to the mainland, the better. Our one chance to get the line on that woman. Now, quick, we go down to our boat.
4: I hope that scow we rented didn't pull a freight out. Boy, that house is going to make some fire in a few minutes. You can see things as bright as day.
5: Yes, look up there, on either side. Soul Island will be one big fire before long. Our only escape is by boat.
4: Hey, wait a second. Where's that kid? April came.
5: Oh, who cares? She's not our responsibility.
4: Now, look, Baron, that snow goes, see? I'll do a lot of things, but I won't let a poor kid hypnotized at that. I won't let her just sit back there in that house and get burned
5: up. What do you mean you won't leave here? Very well, stay then, but I'm going.
4: Not on that motorboat, you ain't.
5: Well, we'll soon find out about that.
4: Now, look, Baron. You'll go head first into that water if you try
5: anything. Stand back, Mr. Don. I have a man to shoot you anyway. This would be a good time. The fire will sweep this island in a few minutes. There'll be nothing left. Nothing. You see? There goes the storehouse. Big building will be next. When the fire will sweep this dry wooden barn.
1: Hey, look, Terry. Terry, down there, the main pier. There's two men down there.
2: This fire lights up everything. Yeah, it's the Baron and Slugger Dunn.
1: We can't let them get away.
2: I don't see Sanjak or April.
1: He must have been in the speedboat that passed. Now, come on. Let's get close and surprise the Plexus and Slugger Dunn.
6: Do it. Well, Mr. Dunn, we waste time. You wish to be home, or you wish to go back and get the chainsaw? Well, go ahead.
7: Yeah, sure. But you'll take a powder in that motorboat.
5: Exactly. Before I'm back to the house and pay the girl. And for me, sir, I'm leaving the island. And I'm leaving it now.
7: Oh, no, you're not. You both wish we disagree with Mr. Dunn.
5: Seems that I hold a gun on you this time. Well, then, here's your choice. Come with me, forget the girl, or stay here. But speak up, the fire is getting headlight.
2: Now?
1: Right now.
2: Get him, Terry. Sock him.
5: Brian, this is the last time you...
1: Save that, Baron. No. Keep out of this slugger.
7: Go ahead. No, Baron, I'm fishing this one out. Hey, get that girl out.
1: Hurry. Forget it.
7: She's up in a big house. She can't help herself.
2: Hey, can you manage the Baron?
7: Yeah.
1: Go ahead, get her.
7: Now then, Baron, I'll take care of you.
2: April! April, where are you? April, this is Terry! April! What are you? What's wrong with you? Why don't you... You're hypnotized. I'll have to carry you. All right. Here we go. Take a minute. The smoke and the heat. We'll make it. We'll make it. Can't get any farther. I'm all in. I just can't go another.
4: Hey, come on, pick yourself up, kid. This pier's starting to burn. You can't stay here. Come on, kid, come on. You too, gal. We gotta pull our freight away from this island. The house is falling in. This pier's gone.
8: What happened? I can't remember. Huh?
4: Say, you okay? You've been hypnotized. You almost fried back there. Lucky your friends came along.
8: She put me to sleep. Yeah.
4: Can you walk? Come on, see if you can walk. Get up on your feet.
8: Yes. I'm all right. A little dizzy.
4: All dames is dizzy. That's nothing new. Now look, you go on down on the dock. Get in that motorboat. I'll bring this lad on my shoulders. Go on now. Save the chatter for later.
8: All right. But where's Sanjak? I'm afraid of her.
4: Come on, kid. Let's shake the ashes off this place and get... I'll carry it. Your pal got a bullet from the Baron's gun, but you ought to see the Baron.
2: Better let me take a hand at that bailing, April.
8: No, I can do it, and I'm not a bit tired. You look after Mr. Ryan.
4: Yeah, you look after him. He's got a slug in his shoulder. Me and the kid here will scoop the water out. We ain't getting any place with these tin cans. The water leaks in faster than we can bail it out.
8: And we can't get the motor started, not a car?
4: It's as dead as the 2-year-old streetcar transfer.
2: How you feel, Pat?
1: Shoulder's kind of numb. Baron winged me, all right.
2: Well, I'm bound up best I could. Now, you just sit still.
1: Yeah. You all right, April?
8: Yes, I'm not dizzy anymore. I mean, I'm not in a state of trance or whatever. But we can't do a thing with all this water. Pretty soon there'll be all water and no boat. It's ridiculous.
1: She's normal again, Terry.
4: Well, I ain't normal. We're in a spot, fellas. The more we bail, the more water comes in. It's leaking like a fishnet.
8: Well, anyway, it's better than being back there on that island. Look back there. The whole thing is burning. We're lucky to get away.
4: Yeah, but I don't see how. I tell you, we're going to be swimming pretty soon. And with the tide going out, well, we'll be carried nobody knows where.
1: Well, Baron de Plexus, are you happy about all this?
9: You had best concern yourself with your friends, Mr. Ryan.
2: Yeah, the Baron will have a lot to answer for when he reports to the Dragon Lady. What's she going to say when he admits that the woman Sanjak got away a second time? With a gold, too, I'll bet.
1: Yeah, I'd forgotten about that. Yeah, the plexus is plenty to talk his way out of.
4: Yeah, and I got a little score to settle with Billy Whiskers over there, too. But that can wait. Now, look, gents. In about 10 minutes, we're going to be fresh out of boats. Understand? We don't stand much chance against the tides, and these waters ain't very healthy to swim in. You see what I mean?
8: You mean there's sharks around here?
4: They ain't minnows, and they don't sleep nights. So get them life jackets ready.
5: I haven't any life belts.
4: Now, what do you want me to do, cry on your shoulder?
1: Here, Baron. Baron, struggling with this.
2: Well, April, this is a mess. A sinking motorboat and...
8: Yes. This is like going from the frying pan in the fire. Only we're going from the fire in the water. And it's going to take all the curl out of my hair.
4: Well, will you listen to that? Come on, let's bail some more.
1: Well, April Kane didn't hit the nail on the head, but she wasn't far off. Our friends are in a pretty serious spot. Pat, with his wounded shoulder, thanks to deflection. And Slugger Dunn has suddenly become quite a pal, don't you think? But now, with the boat slowly sinking under them, well, I'll tell you more in just a moment. Now remember, boys and girls, you're going to ask Mother to get some Libby's tomato juice. Tell her it's a marvelous tasting and rich in vitamins. She knows you need vitamin C and vitamin A, and Libby's tomato juice gives them to you in generous amounts. And it contains vitamins B1 and G as well. What you go for through its flavor that's made famous for many years, and to get that flavor, you want to be sure it's Libby's tomato juice. For victory, good Americans are buying United States bonds and stamps. Well, if I were you, friend, I'd be sure and tune in on tomorrow's transcribed Terry Tale. I can promise you some new excitement, and I have a hunch that the Dragon Lady will soon put in an appearance in a strange and thrilling manner. Yes, there's big stuff popping. So let's make a date for tomorrow.
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3: When Jerry released a homing pigeon with a message to Johnson on the rescue boat, it was stopped by gas in the fog ring surrounding the island. G-47 is now working on the formula taken from the message. The formula he believes to be Captain Tex Bradford's universal solvent. The other pigeon has been covered with magnetic paint to make it impossible for him to fly through the fog around the island. It is daylight, and as there is no chance of planning anything further toward their escape or rescue until dark, Mrs. Gregory and Captain Bradford are working in the chart room of the yacht, while Joan takes Jerry on a tour of the Magic Island.
4: Now, Jerry, you must do just as I tell you, and do not touch anything without permission.
5: This is going to be some sightseeing tour, like letting two of the prisoners in jail go around and look at the other prisoners.
4: You're supposed to be a clever boy, Jerry.
5: Supposed to be? I am clever.
4: Then if you are, you should appreciate the opportunity of going through some of the laboratories and control chambers on the island, and perhaps observing something which will facilitate our ultimate plan of escape.
5: Hey, look, why don't you learn to talk English? All those big words are just a waste of time, and well, besides, I'm too busy for that.
4: You would find the larger words more expressive, Jerry, if you would only learn to employ them more frequently.
5: Okay, well, where do we start looking at all this stuff? We've been all over this island now, and I haven't seen anything but these little steel houses on top.
4: We are nearly to the general elevator shaft entrance. I will take you down into the subterranean observation chambers.
5: Well, take me where something makes a little noise, will you? This walking around on concrete that sounds like carpet is getting on my nerves.
4: There are not many places on the island where you will hear noise, Jerry. It is made silent deliberately and has proven the best method of protection yet discovered.
5: I don't see how.
4: Anything foreign to the island and its people, any boat, device, or method of communication which has any sound, is recorded instantly. While if there were local noises, it would be difficult to distinguish sounds emanating from an outside influence.
5: Never mind. I'll figure out the next one myself.
4: Here we are, Jerry.
5: Here we are where?
4: At the elevator entrance.
5: Well, maybe you're right. But I can't see anything except this little platform of steel on the floor of the island.
4: That is the elevator.
5: Gee whiz.
4: Cleostra at the main elevator shaft. Cleostra at the main elevator shaft.
5: Hey, what is this? Your name's Joan now. Cut out that Cleostra stuff.
4: I am called Cleostra here on Euclidea, and it is the only name they will ever recognize.
5: Oh, all right. But what was that hocus-pocus you started to recite?
4: When I identified myself, my voice was recorded in the main control chamber in the center of the island. One of the guards looked out to see if it was really I. Saw you with me, communicated with G-47, secured his permission to allow you to enter, and started the machinery which is raising the top of the elevator shaft.
5: Oh, there wasn't time enough for all that to happen.
4: When you have been longer on Euclidea, you will learn the reason the Euclideans speak of time in seconds. Minutes are too long for the speed and accuracy of things on this island.
5: Everything on this island is nutty. Boy, look at that thing come up out of the island. It's pretty near as tall as we are now.
4: It will soon be ready to enter.
5: But say, when I ran after those fellows who went down inside the island when they thought someone was escaping, that was a regular building. It stuck up out of the island all the time. We didn't have to wait for it to grow like this thing is doing.
4: That was the elevator in the control chamber. Only the trusted members of the scientist group are allowed to use that.
5: Then why didn't they stop me when I tagged along with them?
4: Doubtless they thought you would foolishly say something or do something that would be of use to them. Remember, these men want very badly something that Captain Bradford, and only Captain Bradford, has.
5: Shh, keep quiet. If they heard you asking for this elevator, they can hear all we can say now.
4: Certainly they can, but we will talk about nothing that is not already known. Now the chamber has stopped rising. We may enter.
5: Okay, but that wall looks kind of solid to me.
4: It is opening now.
5: How's that thing run? Compressed air?
4: No, Jerry. All elevators on the island are run and controlled by electromagnets.
5: Gee, A magnet strong enough to lift that elevator?
4: Were not the magnets strong enough to pull my mother's large yacht to the island?
5: That's right. Boy, what a place.
4: Now we will enter.
5: Hooray! Something makes noise. Boy, I'm going to stay in this elevator just so I can hear the noise of our feet.
4: Oh, stop that, Jerry. Euclideans will not like it. The vibrations will be so heavy they will overload the delicate recording instrument.
5: Well, anyhow, I found a place I can come to for a little noise when the quiet on the rest of this island drives me crazy.
4: Now we will descend. To what floor would you like to go?
5: Make it easy on yourself, kid.
4: Jerry, I do not know what you mean.
5: I'm sorry. What I meant to say was, it will be my pleasure to leave the choice of points of interest on this tour completely in your hands.
4: Why, Jerry, you can speak properly when you want to.
5: Oh, I can do a lot of things that I don't show off about all the time. Well, let's get going.
4: I think you would enjoy seeing the submarine locks. We will go down to the fifth level, 50 feet below the ceiling of the island. You may press the indicator button there, the numeral 5.
5: Okay, it's pushed. Boy, this is slick. The door is closing all by itself.
4: Nearly everything on the island is automatic.
5: Now we're starting down. This sure runs nice and smooth. What happened? We stopped.
4: Only for a moment. That is a check on the 10-foot level.
5: And that happens on every floor, every level?
4: On this elevator, yes. Some of the private elevators of the scientists and the escape elevators will drop rapidly and continuously. But this one...
5: That's the second level, huh?
4: Yes. Now it will release again. You see? This elevator is made so it may only be run one floor at a time, as it is in general use by everyone on the island and can easily be stopped at each floor from the control chambers in the event of escape.
5: There it is again. The third level now. But I don't see how all this is done by magnets. Of course, I can feel them take hold and then let go of the car. Like that one just then let go. But how do they pull it up and control it all by magnets?
4: They employ both types of electromagnets. The tractive is used to move the car through the shaft, and the portative to hold and release it at the various levels.
5: You sure learned a lot from these guys. Now we're at the fourth level. The next one will be ours, huh?
4: Yes, the car will automatically stop and the door open at the fifth level.
5: I wish Captain Bradford and your mother could see all this.
4: Oh, they will. I wanted them to come with us today, but Mother and the captain had something to work on in the chart room of the yacht, and I think they wanted to be alone while working it out.
5: Gee, we're at the fifth level now. And this is 50 feet below the top of the water? 50 feet below sea level?
4: Hardly that, Jerry. At high tide, the surface of the island is well above the water level. Remember that you stepped from the deck of the yacht directly onto the island pier.
5: Oh, sure, that's right. But we're 50 feet below the top of the island, and maybe 40 feet below water level?
4: That is right, Jerry. Now, when this door opens, I will take you on an inspection tour of the island's submarine locks. This is the level at which they are anchored.
5: And you can get into the subs down here in more than 6 fathoms of water?
4: Naturally. G-47 has always said it was very stupid to call a boat a submarine when it had to be loaded on the surface. These boats have never been on the surface.
5: Oh, where do they build them then?
4: On this level. You will see one under construction when we... Well, that is strange. The door should be opening now.
5: Well, maybe we're supposed to push something to make it open.
4: No, it will open automatically or not at all. I've never seen it take this long.
5: Something's wrong with it then. What'll happen if I try to open it?
4: Nothing. You will simply not be able to open it.
5: Well, I'm going to try anyhow. No, nothing doing. Well, this is your party. Where do we go from here?
4: It must be that something secret is being done on this level, and the door checks are set. Push the indicators for one of the other levels. We will go there for the time.
5: Okay. I'll try number 6. There we are.
4: On the 6th level, you will see the... Jerry, something is very wrong here. The car does not move.
5: By Ginger, you're right. We're stuck. I guess their electricity has failed them.
4: Jerry, that thumping noise. This car is going to be held here.
5: What do you mean? What's that noise?
4: Those are the permanent magnets being set into place to hold this car. You can hear them taking hold.
5: What does that mean, Joan?
4: I'm afraid, Jerry, may mean something terrible. There's an emergency of some kind. All the electrical energy is needed someplace on the island. That is why they're placing the permanent magnets to hold this car, so the electromagnets will not drain the current supply.
5: Well, what can we do? What can happen to us here?
4: I am not sure, though I think we are in no danger. But what is happening?
5: Well, whatever it is, I don't like it. I'm going to try pushing some of these buttons for the other levels.
4: Well, that will do no good, Jerry. I'm sure the current has been taken from the electromagnets. Yes. And it is being taken from the lighting system.
5: Golly, Whiskers. The light's going out. It's gone.
4: Oh, Jerry. What will happen now?
5: Now, don't act like a girl. We've got to... Hey, what's that noise?
4: Water. Water rushing around the elevator shaft. The submarine lock must have broken. Oh, Jerry, in this awful dark, with the water rushing around us, what will happen?
5: If this car is airtight, we'll be all right, I guess. There's that alarm gong again. What's that mean?
4: That is the submarine level emergency signal. Jerry, the lock must have broken. The ocean is flooding into this level. Oh, Jerry! Jerry!
5: Gee whiz, Joan. You act just like any other girl when something's gone wrong. You ought to know all about these things. Can't you do something to get us out of here?
4: No. The electricity is turned off. The car can't be moved. And if we could open the door, we would be drowned.
5: But somebody will come and get us out. They know we're in here.
4: Well, that would make no difference to the Euclideans. Their island comes first with them. And we will be looked for only after the damage is repaired and the instruments checked.
5: But, gee, we can't stay in here. This thing's airtight. I know it must be, and we'll run out of air to breathe pretty soon.
4: Yes, the air will be shut off. Oh, Jerry, I'm afraid. Listen. Listen to the water. The elevator shaft is shaking with it.
5: Yeah. It's getting kind of hard to breathe in here.
4: Oh, Jerry. Listen.
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0: Once again, the Damon Runyon Theater brings you another story by the master storyteller, Damon Runyon. And this one, Barbecue. And to tell it to you, here is Broadway.
1: Thanks. Well, one afternoon, I am in Miami, Florida, being down there for the race meet. I am enjoying some seafood in the little sharkskin grill when I am joined by a citizen named High C. Homer. So-called because he tries out as a singer one time in an amateur contest, but his career does not go on from there because someone catches him under the chin with a cabbage. And Homer turns to other hobbies, mostly more than somewhat off the level. Well, we talk of this and that until Homer looks toward the door and says,
2: Broadway, I wonder why it is that I cannot go any place without a copper sticking in his face.
1: Copper? Where?
2: Coming over. And this one's name is Finnegan, and he is rough on the edges.
1: Homer, what do you do that brings him to see you?
2: Nothing, I think.
3: Well, well. Hello there, Homer.
2: Hello, Finnegan. Sit down.
3: I'll say this standing up. Homer, the chief will consider it a favor if you'll bid us farewell.
2: Why? What is his idea?
3: He doesn't have to have one. Just goodbye, Homer.
2: I do nothing.
3: Maybe not. But somebody touched up a guest in this town for 50 grand.
2: My goodness, that is a lot of scratch.
3: It is.
2: And what makes you and the chief think I have anything to do with it?
3: Just the fact you're in town makes us believe anything. Homer, start now.
2: Okay.
3: And you? You.
1: Huh? Me? You are talking to me?
3: Yeah. Go with Homer.
1: But I do nothing. I only know Homer.
3: That could be a crime. And is. Both of you, please leave Miami right now.

So that is how I leave Miami, somewhat under a cloud. Homer has a car and offers to drive me to Tampa. I accept. I wish later I do not, because what happens is bad for me. And what it is, I will tell you in a minute.

0: And now, back to the Damon Runyon Theater and the famous story, Barbecue.
1: Well, not more than an hour later, I and Homer are driving along the Tamiami Trail to Tampa. Homer is a little cross because, as he says...
2: I do not mind taking a rap for something I do. But when I am asked to leave town because I do nothing, I feel hurt.
1: You do. How about me?
2: So, somebody swindles a guy out of 50 grand. Broadway, that is a lot of moolah.
1: It is a handy sum to have in one sock.
2: I wonder who pulls the touch. Funny I do not hear anything of it.
1: You are sure you have nothing to do with it?
2: Me? Broadway. There is no handhold on a crooked dollar.
1: Eh? What business are you in, Homer?
2: Legitimate.
1: Since when?
2: Broadway. What is the matter with you?
1: Everything. Just because I am sitting in the grill and you join me, I have got to leave Miami, which I like very much.
2: Looks like a storm is coming up.
1: And there is no top on this thing.
2: Looks like this is going to be quite a storm.
1: Look, Homer, I am out in the middle of no place because you talked to me in Miami. Let us at least get someplace where there is a roof over our heads.
2: Mm-hmm. I think I know just the place, Broadway. It is up the trail, maybe 2 miles.
1: Then hurry up. Hurry up!
2: It is starting to rain.
1: I can feel it. Homer, get to the place you talk about before only my head shows above water.
3: That Homer coaxes a couple more spurts out of the old pail, and in a few minutes we are walking into one of them roadside places that sell sandwiches and things like that. It is no fancy joint, but Homer seems very pleased, especially when he looks around and spots a doll who is maybe shading 40 and is put together on the lines of a middleweight. He motions me to come with him, and we walk over to the doll, and Homer speaks to her.
2: Hello, Barbecue.
4: Hello, you sir. Homer.
2: Yeah. How are you?
4: Until this second, I was all right. What are you doing here?
2: Big wind outside.
4: Now there's one inside.
2: You are not glad to see me?
4: No. Get out of here.
2: Look, there is an awful storm coming up, Barbecue.
4: So what? What line of larceny are you in this season?
2: I am now as honest as the day is long.
4: Never asked you to come here.
2: Do you still hold it against me that I gave you that horse 5 years ago?
4: It was not a horse. It was a catfish, and it should have been thrown back before they put a saddle on it.
2: Barbecue, you are holding a grudge.
4: Grudge? It wasn't the horse, Homer. It's just that you'll never straighten out. I don't want to see you.
2: How about the storm outside?
4: It'll do you good.
2: But my friend here...
4: Any friend of yours deserves a good storm.
1: Oh, now, wait a minute, miss. It is not my fault Homer drags me in here. It is not my fault that I am with him. The cops in Miami...
4: Oh, I see. They tossed you out, huh, Homer?
2: Well...
1: And me with him, for no reason at all.
4: Your word I'll take. His, no. But... Well... Okay. As soon as the storm blows over, get.
2: I know you would see things my way.
4: Sure. But, Homer...
2: What?
4: Don't try talking me into anything.
2: Like what?
4: Like talking me into anything.
2: Okay, Barbecue. I will not. Come on, Broadway. Let us sit down.
1: Say, who is this Camapo who talks to you in such a discourteous manner?
2: She is no Camapo. In fact, I think she is quite handsome.
1: What? Handsome? You have to stand at an awful good angle, of which there is none.
2: Broadway, it is because you do not know any better that you speak that way of my wife.
1: Wife? Your...
2: My ever-loving wife. She divorces me 9 years ago.
1: Then how can she be your ever-loving wife?
2: I consider her such because I still love her. But she has nothing to do with me because she does not approve of my way of making a few bobs here and there.
1: This I understand.
2: Every time I see her, I love her more. Broadway, someday I will get her back.
1: With that, Homer goes to gazing at Barbecue. And she gives him a look now and then, too. It is easy to see that she is not over him. Homer also tells me that she owns this Barbecue place and does very nicely with it. Well, there we sit. And it is maybe 20 minutes later that the door opens and in walk two hard-looking guys. Homer gives them the eye and then says to me...
2: Looks like we have got some company, Broadway.
1: Yeah. And from the looks of those two, they are company I can do without.
2: Uh-huh. Know who they are?
1: They look familiar.
2: They should. The little guy is Dandy Jack McQueen.
1: Sure, that's who it is. Holy mackerel, what is he doing here?
2: And the big guy is Johnny Aquitania, out of St. Louis.
1: Homer, I do not like this. We gotta get out of here.
2: Why?
1: Why? Do you not see the valise Dandy Jack carries?
2: Sure. It seems to me that in that valise is the 50 grand they take from that guy in Miami. And those two are on their way to Tampa. But get blown in here like you and me.
1: Let us blow out.
2: Not in this storm.
1: I would rather face the storm.
2: Sit tight. 50 grand is a lot of tall. Guy could go straight on that much.
1: Homer, what are you thinking?
2: Nothing, I...
1: Hey, Johnny Aquitania is coming over.
2: Yeah.
5: You. Don't I see you someplace before?
2: I guess you do, Johnny.
5: You know me, huh?
2: I guess I do, Johnny.
5: And who are you?
1: Me?
5: Yeah.
1: I am a friend of Homer's.
5: Homer? Oh, sure. I see Homer. I thought I knew you.
2: Yeah, you know me.
5: Say, what are you doing here?
2: Same thing you are.
5: How do you mean that?
2: Getting in out of the rain.
5: Oh. I noticed you looking at us hard when we came in. Don't do it anymore.
2: There's a law against it?
5: Could be, Homer. Could be.
2: I see you are traveling light. Just a little suitcase.
5: Just a little suitcase. That's right. Just a toothbrush.
2: Uh-huh. Well, it's nice seeing you, Johnny.
5: Keep it that way. Nice, I mean.
1: Homer, you are crazy talking to a tough guy like that. He is a very rapid citizen in every way, shape, or form. Homer, storm or no storm, I am gone.
2: Okay, you go. But how?
1: Well, you know there is no way for me to get out except in your car.
2: I do not intend to leave just yet.
1: How long will you stay?
2: Until I do two things.
1: Which are?
2: Number one, convince Barbecue that I am, or will be, an ideal and ever-loving husband.
1: And number two?
2: Figure out some way to get myself a steak. I am entirely out of potatoes.
1: And you are looking hard at that little valise.
2: Am I?
1: Homer, I see a lot of guys do crazy things. But if you are thinking of trying to do what I know you are, then you are one too, the craziest guy in the world.
2: I am?
1: Look, Johnny Aquitania and Dandy Jack are not small kindergarten children. They are grown-up killers.
2: Sure. But look at it this way, Broadway. A guy can sure go straight on 50 grand.

I am hooked and I know it. Outside, there is a storm that sounds like it is blowing the state right off of the map. And inside, there are two guys with 50 grand that they will resent anybody trying to pick off. Then there is High C Homer, who feels that he has the 50 grand coming to him. Take those things and what have you got? Trouble. Then add what comes later, and you get more trouble, as you will hear in a minute.

0: And now, back to the Damon Runyon Theater and the famous story, Barbecue.
1: The storm outside gets worse, and things inside get more than somewhat tighter. Johnny and Dandy Jack keep getting more nervous. In fact, they are almost up with me in that respect. Then, Dandy Jack gets up and goes out the door.
2: Now, where do you think Dandy Jack is going, Broadway?
1: I do not know, and I do not care, as long as he stays away.
2: This is very peculiar.
1: That sounds like we just landed in the ocean.
3: It's like we're in for a good one.
2: I guess so, Barbecue.
3: I don't like the looks of those two guys.
2: Do not worry about them. Worry about me.
3: Why?
2: Look, I think that you and me can get back together again, huh?
3: Over? I told you not to try to talk me into anything.
2: Oh, I'm not. But you know I still love you.
3: Oh, shut up.
2: That's Broadway. Broadway, do I not tell you that before?
1: Well, you do, but see...
3: Why did you have to come back here? You're no good, Homer. You never were and you never will be.
2: Maybe I turn over a new leaf.
3: And I'll bet there was a crooked job underneath.
2: You wrong me. Broadway, do I not talk about going straight just a minute ago?
1: Well, yes, I guess you do, but...
2: See, Barbecue?
3: I thought you meant that.
2: I do.
3: I've said it 1,000 times, and I always end up the same. Holding the sack while you're keeping a jump ahead of the cops. No. You're just no good.
2: Look, if I go straight for a whole year, what then?
3: A whole year?
2: Yeah.
3: You couldn't do it.
2: Want to bet?
3: No.
2: Listen, I will make you this proposition. I will go straight for a whole year if you will take me back at the end of that time.
3: What have you got up your crooked sleeve?
2: Nothing.
3: I could kill you for coming back here.
2: We will talk about that later. Right now, is it a deal?
3: When bigger dopes are made, they'll use me for a model.
2: What does that mean?
3: I'm a sap. I fall for this line every time.
2: But you never hear me say before that I will go straight for a whole year.
3: No, that's something new. All right, Homer. But so help me, if you break this promise, if I hear one little thing about you that ain't on the level, don't ever let me see you again. Because if you do, I'll turn you in myself if I have to frame you. Understand?
2: Sure, I get it. Now, you talk to Broadway a minute. I got some business with one of your customers.
1: Homer, what are you going to do?
2: Take it easy. I am just going to talk.
3: Well, I'm a sap, huh, Broadway?
1: I guess you have lots of company.
3: I guess so.
1: Excuse me, Barbecue. It is none of my business, but why do you let Homer talk you into this?
3: I got news for you. I knew as soon as I saw him that I'd take that bait again.
1: Oh, I see. I guess maybe you are lonesome, huh?
3: Maybe. Even for him.
1: Yeah, I think I understand.
3: Well, more customers from the storm.
1: Hey, that blonde is a beautiful doll.
3: Can't say much for the guy with her.
1: Yeah.
3: Excuse me, I'll see if they want anything.
2: We'll have a little talk later, Barbecue.
3: Yeah.
1: Well, Homer?
2: That Johnny Aquitania is a tough person.
1: Yeah, he is. I think I tell you that.
2: Uh-huh. But you hear the promise I make, Barbecue.
1: I do. To go straight. And if lifting that 50 grand from those two citizens is going straight, then you have peculiar ideas.
2: They do not come by it honestly. They pinch it from that character in Miami. Like I always say, there is no handhold on a crooked dollar.
1: So we sit there with the storm getting worse all the time. The new customers that come in are a young guy and a young doll who look like they are very scared about something. Then Dandy Jack comes back in, nods to Johnny Aquitania. Homer sees the nod, gives me a funny look, and then motions for me to go outside with him. We do so. And I think it is very funny that Johnny and Bandy let us go until Homer goes to his car, where the scene is as follows.
2: Like I think, Dandy Jack fixes my car so I cannot drive it. No wonder they let us come outside.
1: Homer, this is getting worse all the time.
2: I guess it is. Maybe we should fix their car.
1: Homer, do not be a sap. If you do that, then they will know who it is and you will be cooked. And I will be cooked.
2: Yeah, I guess you are right.
1: Look.
2: There's another car.
1: It must belong to that young guy that comes in with the doll.
2: Let's take a look at it. one is all right. I guess it is only me that Johnny and Dandy worry about.
1: You know, I think they have a very good reason.
2: Look.
1: Where?
2: Over there. When we get here, I see the telephone lines. Now look at them.
1: They are cut.
2: Johnny and Dandy are taking no chances. I guess we better go back in.
1: Wait a minute. Listen.
2: Hmm?
1: That sounds like... somebody.
2: It is coming from this car.
1: Yeah, it is. But there is nothing in this car but a bullfiddle and a case.
2: Let me see. Yeah. This is very funny.
1: Homer. Homer, look. Do you see what I see?
2: Well, how do you like this? That is a finger sticking out of that bullfiddle case.
1: A body in that case. Homer, I will be glad if you tell me this whole thing is a bad dream. Starting with the day I meet you for the first time.
2: Come on. Let's see who this is. Give me a hand.
1: I wish nothing to do with bodies.
2: The finger is wiggling. Come. We cannot leave a citizen in that thing.
1: I do not know him. I do not wish to know him. If he is in a bullfiddle case, that is his business. See, it might be a hobby with him.
2: Broadway. Give me a hand.
1: There is nothing else to it but that we take the citizen out of the case. It turns out that he is a little old guy with a lump on his head the size of a watermelon. I and Homer take him back into the kitchen without going through the dining room. And there, the old guy starts to talk.
3: Thank you. Oh, thank you, gentlemen. I would have died in there.
2: Will you please explain this hiding in a bullfiddle case? It is not dignified for a party of your years.
3: I was put in there. They did it. My wife and that Giuliano.
1: Is your ever-loving wife a beautiful blonde doll?
3: Yes.
1: And this Giuliano? Is he a dark guy with a mustache?
3: Yes. Where are they?
2: Inside, in the dining room.
3: They're going to be surprised when they find I'm still alive. They tried to kill me.
1: Oh, then they put you in the case.
3: Yes, they were going to throw me into the swamp.
1: It seems to me that people are getting a little out of line these days.
2: Well, you are a lucky man that we find you, Mr.
3: My name is Grievance.
2: Grievance.
1: What are you going to do, Mr. Grievance?
3: Do?
1: Well, it seems to me that you have a pretty good case against your wife and this Giuliano.
3: Yes, but I want them to think I am dead. Let them throw that case into the swamp.
2: Without you in it?
3: If you think I'm going to get back in there, you're crazy.
2: You've got a point there.
3: As soon as I can, I will get in touch with the police and have my wife and Giuliano picked up. Then I will prefer charges.
2: Of course. But wait a minute.
3: What's funny?
2: Look, those pigs hanging there. Barbecue raises them and butchers them herself. Now, what if we took one of those pigs and put it in the case?
3: Oh. Very good idea. Excellent.
2: Nobody's here but the cook, so... You hide out here until your wife and Giuliana leave.
3: Oh, wonderful. Wonderful. They'll throw the pig into the swamp thinking it's me. But why are you willing to help me?
2: I always like a good joke. Now, you hide out and I will put a pig in the bullfiddle case.
1: So we do that. Grievans hides out in the kitchen and Homer and me go back into the dining room. Johnny Aquitania is waiting for us.
4: Where you been?
2: Outside for some air.
4: Anybody else come?
2: No.
4: Give me it on the level.
2: Take a look for yourself. Nobody could get through to here in this storm, and nobody can get out.
4: That's right. Nobody gets out. What have you been doing out there so long?
1: We need a lot of air.
4: Yeah, okay. Now you two sit right here, and don't talk to anybody about anything. Get it?
2: Sure. I get it, Johnny. Far be it from me to queer a deal for a friend.
4: That's a real good boy, Homer.
1: The lights! The lights!
5: Don't worry, folks. This happens a lot of times. The lights go out during a storm. They'll come on again just as soon as the storm's over.
1: Homer, barbecue. Listen to that wind.
3: I've been here a long time, but I never heard one like this.
4: We're in for it, huh?
3: Yeah, a real bad one.
1: Why do I ever come here?
2: You got any candles or lamps, barbecue?
5: Oh, yeah, I'll get some.
1: What is that?
5: The wind blew down a tree.
2: Hey, that comes pretty close.
4: I'm getting out of here. This joint slab will fold up any second.
2: Where are you going, Johnny? You do not have a 1-2 chance out there.
4: I don't care. We're getting out. Dandy, come on. This way, we're getting out.
5: You're crazy, mister. The wind will blow you off the road.
1: How many trees are
2: there, barbecue?
3: Plenty.
4: That does it. At least we got a chance out there on the road. We're trapped in this joint. Come on, Danny.
6: Come on.
4: We're getting out of here.
2: I hate to see them leave, especially now.
1: Personally, I am happy.
2: There they go, Broadway.
3: What's the tie-in between them and you, Homer?
2: Nothing. Nothing at all, Barbecue. I just feel sad.
1: I think maybe Dandy Jack and Johnny Aquitania run into an accident.
2: Yeah. I think so, too. Well, like I always say, there is no handhold on a crooked dollar.

0: Nobody goes outside to see what happens. We stay inside with the storm howling like a million devils. I see that Homer is aching to go out, but he will not take the chance. Then it comes on morning and the storm is gone. I and Homer sneak outside while Barbecue is busy someplace else.
1: Just look at them, Broadway. They are deader than last week's tip on the horse.
0: I think they are.
1: But here is a little valise. It is not even scratched.
0: What are you going to do with that?
1: Go straight. I am going to South America and live straight. Then I will come back in a year
0: and... Hey, look. There go the blonde doll and that Giuliano.
1: With the pig in that bullfiddle case. Well, all is well that ends well.
0: You think this thing is ended?
1: What else?
0: If you are caught with that money...
1: Who will catch me? Nobody. Broadway, I think this is the greatest thing that ever happens to me. We will go back to Miami.
0: Miami? But you know you cannot go back there.
1: But I will. I figure this way. The cops are looking for Dandy Jack and Johnny Aquitania to go north. Now, if I go south, back to Miami, I will be as safe as wheat in the bin.
0: So says High C. Homer. But I am right. It is not the end. And what happens when we get back to Miami is something I will tell you in a minute.

0: Well, Homer says goodbye to Barbecue. She is crying a little and makes Homer swear that he will go straight for a year. Then we get the car fixed and drive to Miami. We stop at the Sharkskin Grill, and there, the scene is as follows.
1: So, I have got 50 grand and Barbecue.
0: If you are caught with that toy, it will go hard with you.
1: Nobody suspects I have it. Nobody can. From here, I will catch a plane to South America.
0: Maybe you better look toward the door. That looks like Finnegan coming in.
1: So? What does he have on me? Nothing. Just let me talk.
0: Gladly.
2: Well, well, well. I see, Homer. I think I told you we don't want you in Miami.
1: I remember. But if you will remember, there was a storm yesterday. It drives me back here. I will leave in a little while, Finnegan.
2: I don't think you will. In fact, you'll stay with us for a spell.
1: Huh? What is this?
2: A pinch, Homer, a pinch.
1: Now, wait a minute. You got nothing on me, nothing.
2: I got a warrant for your arrest, that's all. Come on.
1: My arrest? Look, Finnegan, there is nothing to pin on me. I have nothing to do with that heist job. Nothing. I'm going...
3: Oh, no, you... Just get your hands off me.
1: Finnegan,
3: scary.
1: Get out of my way.
3: The police. Homer, the police. It comes open.
2: Holy smoke, look at that dough.
1: It is not mine. I never see it before. Finnegan,
2: oh,
1: I...
2: Oh, sure, you never saw it before. All right, Homer, let's go.
1: You do not know I have it. Nobody knows I have it.
2: That's right. I had no idea you were in on that job, but now...
1: What? You have no idea.
2: Right. A little while ago, we got a call from a dame named Barbecue who runs a stand at the trail.
1: Barbecue? Barbecue? What does she have to do with this?
2: She was awful mad when she...

0: Right. A little while ago, we got a call from a dame named Barbecue who runs a stand up the trail.
1: Barbecue? Barbecue? What does she have to do with this?
0: She was awful mad when she talked to us, and she was crying.
1: Mr. Finnegan, what does she tell you?
0: She swore out a warrant for you, Homer. Said that she has the eyewitness testimony of her cook that you stole a pig from her kitchen.
2: And so ends the famous Damon Runyon story, Barbecue. Listen in again next week for the Damon Runyon Theater.

0: Damon Runyon Theater with John Brown as Broadway is directed by Richard Sandville, and the story is adapted for radio by Russell Hughes. Vern Carstensen is in charge of production. This is a Mayfair production.
1: If you're paying this kind of money for a car, you'd want it to have a touch of style, legroom, four doors, and all that. And if this is what you had in mind, you don't even have to pay that kind of money for the new Skoda Super Estelle. Skoda's new Super Estelle puts the man in the street
2: and his dog
1: on the road.
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0: I came here to tell you I'm not an executioner. It doesn't feel good to kill a man. Not a bit good. But your husband didn't leave me any choice.
1: Have Gun, Will Travel. Starring Mr. John Daner as Paladin. San Francisco, 1875. The Carlton Hotel, headquarters of a man called Paladin.
2: Paladin.

0: Sounds wonderful. And then, Mr. Fallis?
1: And then, perhaps a cordial for a nightcap.
0: I do believe I'll be looking forward to this evening a great deal, Mr. Paladin.
1: And I, too.
2: Mr. Paladin!
1: Oh, what?
3: I've been looking for you. I find you.
1: Hey, boy, your timing is abysmal.
3: Oh, thank you, Mr. Paladin, but credit must go to mailman. He just brings special delivery letter for you.
1: Excuse me, my dear.
0: What?
1: Oh, say, I'll meet you in the lounge later.
0: Well...
3: Oh, she is very high dungeon.
1: Dudgeon?
3: Esau, that's what I say. Very high dungeon.
1: Dear Mr. Paladin, I need you for an important assignment immediately. And so forth. There's a $3,000 bonus for you upon completion. Something. I appreciate you seeing you at your earliest convenience. So, very truly yours, E.J. Randolph, Coloma Bank. Coloma.
3: Oh, you there not long ago, yes?
1: Yes, about 2 months ago.
3: Oh, yeah. Here are your 2 tickets for opera tonight.
1: I'll take them back, hey boy.
3: Yes, what?
1: I'm leaving for Coloma tonight.
3: Oh, must be real big trouble to interfere with lady who was almost kissed.
1: And wire Mr. Randolph. Tell him I'm on my way.
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1: Coloma was a poor excuse for a town. It sat alone and awkward in the center of a dry, scorched plain with a few ranches stretching back towards the low mesas behind it. I'd been there before and I killed a man there. I didn't like the town. I didn't like the people. But Randolph had offered me a lot of money. I found him sitting behind his desk at the bank.
5: Well, Paladin, sure good to see you.
1: Hello, Mr. Randolph.
5: Sit down.
1: Thank you.
5: How about a little rye to cut the dust, huh?
1: Yeah, I don't mind.
5: Hey, didn't waste any time getting here.
1: And the distance between San Francisco and Coloma is shorter when there's a $3,000 fee involved.
5: Right to the point. That's what I like about you, Paladin. That's why I sent for you. Well, here's luck.
1: Thank you. So, what can I do for you, Mr. Randolph?
5: You did a job for John Griffin about 2 months ago. He hired you to bring back Steve Morrow. Remember him?
1: You don't forget someone you've killed.
5: Didn't mean any offense.
1: No. I'm not offended. Morrow tried to kill me. I had to kill him. Griffin wanted Morrow because Morrow had killed his son. What's that got to do with you?
5: Morrow robbed this bank before he killed that Griffin boy. He took $30,000.
1: I still don't see the connection.
5: Paladin, I've got to have that $30,000 back by the first of the month or I'll lose everything I own.
1: And you need help.
5: Yes. Yes, I need help. Badly. 15 years of hard work, building a business and a name for myself. Gone, just like that. Gone and signed over to John Griffin.
1: John Griffin? How does he figure in this?
5: He's the biggest depositor the bank has. He knows about the stolen money, and he's using that knowledge. He's given me notice that he wants to withdraw $30,000 on the first. If I don't have it, the deed to this building and most of the other property the bank owns will be signed over to him. And I don't have it, Mr. Paladin.
1: Well, then, that makes my job fairly easy.
5: Well, how's that?
1: Find Morrow's widow. She must have the money, or at least know where it is.
5: I don't think so. She's still living in that cabin up there on the mesa. Well, the sheriff and I have been up a dozen times searching the place, trying to talk her into telling us where it is. She hasn't got the money. If she had it, she'd have left Coloma and gone someplace else to spend it. Either that or at least paid up the back taxes on the farm.
1: Huh. I thought for sure Rose had that money.
5: Rose?
1: Steve Morrow's widow.
5: You mean Lucy Morrow. Her name's Lucy.
1: Oh? I'm going to check into the hotel and freshen up a bit.
5: And then what?
1: Ride out and talk to Lucy Morrow. Morning, Mr. Randolph.

0: Yes?
1: Good afternoon, Miss Marl. I'm Paladin.
0: Did you think I could forget you, Mr. Paladin?
1: No, I suppose not. I'd like to talk to you, if I may.
0: I'm going to work on the Rose Garden. You can talk there if you wish.
1: Yes, I noticed them as I rode up. They're beautiful.
0: They are. It's an eastern variety, Calinaris.
1: Oh. Must be rather difficult to grow them out here.
0: Oh, it's worth the trouble to have one lovely thing here. They were a present from Steve. He brought me some cuttings after one of his trips back east.
1: Why have you stayed on here?
0: Simple. There's nowhere else to go and no money to go with.
1: Your husband took $30,000 from the Coloma Bank. It's never been found.
0: This house was turned inside out. Do you think I'd be living here like this if I had $30,000?
1: Perhaps not.
0: I don't know anything about that money, Mr. Paladin.
1: I don't mean to bother you, Mrs. Morrow.
0: Why do you bother me, then? You knew this before you came out here.
1: I killed Steve. If it hadn't been me, it would have been somebody else, somewhere else. He was an outlaw, a killer. I suppose I wanted to come here and tell you that I'm not an executioner. I was bringing him in, and he went for his gun. Doesn't feel good to kill a man. Not a bit good.
0: I know you're not the kind to kill for the sake of another notch on your gun, but Steve was my husband. Please don't come back here again. Or if you have to, wait until I'm gone.
1: You're leaving?
0: Yes. They're auctioning the place for $276 back taxes. Oh, don't look so pained. I'll get along. Maybe it'll be best. Get out of here, Paladin. Leave me alone, please.
1: Good afternoon, Mrs. Morrow.
2: I'm a mean widow, kid.
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2: Hey, were you ever a mean widow, kid?
3: One more remark like that and I'll open this bottle of Lysol.
2: Help!
1: The Griffin Ranch was the same as it had been. Old, and solid, and well-kept. Run by a man who was old and solid and tough. A man who had lost one son by Steve Morrow's gun and had one son left. A man who could not forget or forgive.
4: Well, you look about the same, Paladin. Come on in, set a spell.
1: I'd just as soon sit out here in the fresh air, Mr. Griffin.
4: Fine, fine. What brings you back to these parts?
1: $30,000.
4: The stolen money, eh? A lot of people like to get their hands on that. You ought to have a pretty good idea where it might be.
1: Why do you say that?
4: Well, you were the last person to be with that murdering fool. The way I had it figured, Morrow had the money with him when you killed him. I hear you've been living pretty high on the hog up in San Francisco.
1: Those are harsh words, Griffin.
4: Oh, no, don't get itchy. I was just only joshing. You wouldn't be back here if you had it.
1: Steve Morrow didn't have that money when I found him. And according to his wife, he didn't even have it when he left the farm.
4: Oh, you talked to her?
1: I just came from there.
4: Well, it takes a lot of nerve for a man to go up and talk to the wife of somebody he killed. Hey, you suppose Steve Morrow hid it on that farm of his?
1: Mr. Randolph and the sheriff searched it.
4: I know. Old Randolph's getting fidgety. A while back, he got the idea that Morrow buried the money up on the mesa. You never saw such digging and poking around. I swear the mesa's 10 feet shorter on account of it.
1: That farm adjoins your property, doesn't it?
4: Yeah. On the south. Why?
1: I hear it's up for auction. Should be worth at least $2,000 to him.
4: I'll get it for 276, the taxes.
1: Someone will outbid you at that price.
4: I don't reckon so, Paladin. Nobody else is going to bid on it. Those who can afford to bid on it don't have any use for that farm.
1: Randolph might have use for it.
4: Ah, that old pussyfoot. He wouldn't know how to plant potatoes.
1: He might know how to dig for stolen money.
4: Hey, tell me something, Paladin. You working for Randolph?
1: Maybe. Maybe not.
4: You are working for him. I might have known. You know, I just assume the money doesn't get back to the bank.
1: Oh?
4: I'd lose about $60,000 in holdings that belong to it. Those holdings will be mine come the first of the month. Well, that's not a pretty way to talk, but at least it's the truth.
1: I see. What happens to Randolph, then?
4: Out in the cold where he deserves to be. If I ran my ranch like he runs that bank, I'd have been out of business a long time ago.
1: Well, getting close to sundown, I think I'll be heading back to town.
4: No, Paladin, I hate to see a man like you working on the dark side of the fence. I thought you always roamed the green fields.
1: Which are the green fields, Griffin?
4: Mine are.
1: By the way, you buy that farm just for the taxes. Steve Morrow's widow won't get a cent.
4: Well, now, ain't that a downright shame?
1: She didn't kill your son, Griffin.
4: No, but her husband did. All I hope is that his kin are gonna suffer on account of it. That's how I feel about Morrow and her.
1: Come in.
5: Paladin?
1: Well, Mr. Randolph.
5: You, make it a habit, staying up this late?
1: I do my best thinking when the town's settled for the night.
5: You've covered a lot of ground today. Getting discouraged?
1: Did you come here to discourage me?
5: Yeah, there's a lot of territory between Coloma and the Mesa. Morrow could have hidden that money anywhere.
1: Not without telling his wife.
5: Now, since when does a killer stop to worry about his wife?
1: Randolph, whatever you want to say about Morrow, he loved his wife. He'd have wanted to make sure she was provided for him. Why, he even spoke about her when he was dying. His last words were, "Rose, tell her that..." Wait a minute. Tell her...
5: What are you talking about?
1: Randolph, that money's up there on the farm.
5: You mean she does have it?
1: She doesn't know it, but it's there.
5: Where is it, then? Why, we've torn that place apart.
1: You just didn't dig in the right spot. I'm going up there now and get your money. You wait here.
5: It's 1 o'clock in the morning.
1: And I'll be digging by 2.
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1: When I dismounted at Lucy Morrow's, I thought I heard a horse nicker in a nearby clump of cottonwoods. I waited, but all was quiet except for the wind through the trees. Lucy Morrow was a light sleeper. She answered my second knock.
0: What do you want?
1: Put the shotgun down, Miss Morrow.
0: What are you doing here this time of night?
1: The money. It's here on the farm.
0: We've been through that before, Paladin. They ripped my place apart. Every floorboard, every inch of this cabin, the yard's full of holes. You saw it this afternoon.
1: I know, Mrs. Morrow, but...
0: The money isn't here. Look, This is my last night in the only home I ever had, and I don't mean to be bothered.
1: Mrs. Morrow...
0: Now, get away from here before I blast that shirt right off your back.
1: You wouldn't have to leave tomorrow if I find the money.
0: I'm not wasting any more words with you.
1: Ms. Morrow, in your rose garden, is there a bush not doing well?
0: Paladin, it's late and it's cold.
1: Answer me, is there?
0: Well, yes, there is one, but what's that got to do with the money?
1: Flowers need soil at their roots, Ms. Morrow, not gold.
0: What?
1: You get me a shovel, I'll show you what I mean. You know, it took me a while to figure out that a dying man wouldn't call his wife Rose. Her name was Lucy. Oop. Hold the lamp a little closer. I think we've got it. Now. Yeah, this is it. A leather bag from the Coloma Bank.
0: We'll open it.
1: Yeah.
0: Gold coins.
1: $30,000 worth.
0: Here in the Rose Garden all the time.
7: Drop that. Raise your hand.
0: What?
7: Come on. Do what I say. Good. Now just stand steady. All right, Cleet. Let's move in. Keep that light high, woman. So as we can see you both.
1: Lucy.
0: Yes?
1: When I say the word, throw that lamp at them high, eye level, then hit the ground fast. I'll say when.
0: All right.
1: Now.
7: No more! Don't shoot again!
1: Just stand easy, mister.
7: You shot him. You shot my boy.
1: I didn't have much choice.
7: Cleet. Cleet, boy. You hurt bad.
8: I'll be all right, Paul.
7: I'll get you for this, Paladin.
1: Don't try anything foolish, Mr. Griffin. You're already in enough trouble.
7: I'm in trouble.
1: Trying to hijack stolen money. Trespassing, attempted murder.
0: Paladin, there's someone coming.
1: Yeah, I heard him. I think it's Randolph.
7: Randolph?
1: He knew I was coming out here. He probably couldn't stand waiting in town. After all, the money belongs to his bank.
9: Paladin! Paladin, you all right?
1: Yes, we're all right. We're over here, Mr. Randolph.
9: Well, what happened? What was all the shooting?
1: Well, there was a little discussion as to who was going to get that bank's money. I won.
9: You mean you have the money? You found it, all of it?
1: I think so, here.
9: Oh, good. Good, that's it right enough.
1: Now, in regards to my fee, Mr. Randolph.
9: Yes?
1: I want you to give it to Lucy.
0: What?
9: Lucy?
1: I think a woman ought to be able to keep her home if she wants to. At the auction tomorrow, you can decide whether you want to stay or leave this charming town.
0: Thank you, Paladin.
1: As for you, Griffin, get your boy back to your own ranch and bandage that leg of his. I don't think Lucy Morrow cares one way or the other what happens to you. Mr. Randolph wants to bring charges later. That's up to him. As for myself, I'm saying goodbye to Coloma for the last time.
10: Oh, you are back, Mr. Paladin.
1: And ready to see the city bright and shining?
10: Oh, best you go away. 2-3 more days, maybe.
1: Why should I?
10: Her.
1: Who?
10: Her lady over there. He very unhappy when you will not take her to the opera.
1: Well, didn't you explain it was business?
10: Oh, yes, sir.
1: Important business?
10: Yes, sir, but her business more important to her, I think, Mr. Paladin. He maybe kill you, huh?
1: I hope not. Well, the best way is the direct way. Excuse me.
0: Hmm? Oh.
1: I hope you missed me. You did miss me. I have no other cheek to turn.
11: Then kindly turn yourself around and leave me alone.
1: I can hardly do that. You see, I've thought of nothing and no one but you. All this time.
11: Really?
1: Really.
11: Am I to believe?
1: You are to believe only that which will make you feel better, and me feel better, and both of us enjoy a lovely evening together. That, to me, would be a simple solution.
11: So?
1: Dinner?
11: Well...
1: Please?
11: You are a very convincing man.
1: 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Tonight's story was written by Albert Alley and adapted for radio by John Dawson. Featured in the cast were Vic Perrin, Eleanor Tannen, and Joseph Kearns. Hugh Douglas speaking. 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
1: Ladies and gentlemen, the secret word tonight is ARM. A-R-M.
2: Really?
1: You bet your life.
2: Yeah.

0: 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And now, here he is, the one, the only...
1: That's me. Well, here I am again with $3,000 for one of our couples. Mr. Fenneman, who's first?
2: Well, Groucho, I'd like you to meet Mrs. Dory Martin and Mr. Dick Hubler. They both have some rather interesting experiences they'd like to discuss with you. So, folks, would you come in, please, and meet Groucho Marx.
1: Welcome, welcome to You Bet Your Life. Say the secret word and divide $100. It's a common word, something you always have with you. Dory Martin, eh? Mrs. Dory Martin. What a shame. Foiled again. Where are you from, Mrs. Martin?
3: I was born in Philadelphia, Groucho.
1: Philadelphia. Beautiful Philly from Philly, eh? Have you always lived in Philly?
3: No, when I was three, my parents moved to Denver, and I call that my home.
1: What did you do in Denver? Wish you were in Philadelphia?
3: No, I went to school there and did some fashion modeling and some swimming. And my hobby was riding horses. Mm-hmm. I became an equestrian.
1: Were you any good as an equestrian?
3: Well, I did fairly well after I'd practiced quite a while. I became undefeated Colorado State champion of 3, 5 gated and hunting and jumping horses for 3 years.
1: It's pretty risky, isn't it?
3: No, not if you're used to it.
1: Well, if we can find a side saddle somewhere, would you care to go riding with me someday?
3: I don't ride side saddle, Groucho.
1: I know that, but I do. You're Dick Hubler?
4: That's right, Groucho.
1: Or Hubler. How do you pronounce it?
4: Hubler.
1: Oh, Hubler. What is your hometown?
4: I come from Scranton, Pennsylvania.
1: What sort of work do you do, Dick?
4: I'm a writer, Groucho.
1: A writer? Really? What all have you written besides Home for Money?
4: I've written 7 novels and numerous magazine articles, even some poetry occasionally.
1: Is that so? Is there any money in poetry?
4: None at all.
1: Oh. Dick, I'm curious, as an author, do you ever hear from your readers, or once the book is published, is that the end of it, as far as you're concerned?
4: Well, you don't hear on books, but right now I'm hearing from thousands of them.
1: You are? Why? Are they demanding their money back?
4: No, but in the February issue of Coronet, I wrote an article called Dogs Are Dumb, and ever since then, things have been happening. It seems everyone...
1: Getting letters from dogs?
4: No, but I've been getting letters from dog lovers demanding my blood and threatening assault and battery, offering to show me their dogs are smarter than I am.
1: They're pretty sensitive dog lovers, huh?
4: Yeah.
1: You think dogs are dumb, do you, really?
4: Well, I have one myself. I'm very fond of him, but I don't think he's very intelligent. Mm-hmm.
1: Have you ever discussed you with him? Do you think that dogs are dumb, Dory?
3: I wouldn't say they were dumb, no.
1: Do you think they're as smart as men?
3: And some men, maybe.
1: Well, let's compare dogs and people. Dory, can your husband sit up and beg?
3: No.
1: Does he carry the paper in from the front lawn between his teeth?
3: No.
1: Does your husband ever jump in your lap and let you scratch him around the ears?
3: No.
1: Now then, does your dog jump on your lap and let you scratch his ears?
3: Yes, he does.
1: Well, that shows your dog is smarter than your husband. I'd be glad to do what the dog does for you, but you'd have to get your own paper off the lawn. Dick, I happen to live in Beverly Hills, and most of the dogs I see out there are well-behaved, intelligent, and well-groomed. Now, what have you got to say about that?
4: Well, dogs in Beverly Hills generally are treated like people. I know, for example, there are some poodles out in Beverly Hills that have what they call poodle parties.
1: There's some people out there that have poodle parties.
4: These are exclusive dog parties, though.
1: You mean the people are not allowed at all?
4: Not at all. They have special birthday cakes of hamburger, hand-painted bones for favors. And they amuse each other with their own tricks. Mm-hmm. Usually ends up in a brawl, too.
1: Well, that isn't just confined to the dogs in Beverly Hills. Have you got anything else to say about the Beverly Hills dogs?
4: Well, a survey a few years ago showed that actually there was more dog food sold there than there was baby food.
1: What's wrong with that? In Beverly, they feed their kids dog food. And if you knew some of those kids, you'd understand why. Well, I've learned a lot about dogs tonight, and I think all the dogs who are listening certainly learned a lot about people. Now let's play You Bet Your Life. Do you understand the game?
3: I think so.
1: Fine. Well, I wish I did. Now, you selected literary quiz, and remember, the more the question is worth, the harder it is. Now, what do you want to start with? A $10 one, $40, $80,
4: $100? 70.
1: 70. Who wrote The Strange Case of Dr. Jekyll and Mr. Hyde?
4: Robert Louis Stevenson.
1: That is absolutely correct.
2: You now have $170.
1: Now, what do you want to do?
3: What do you think?
4: 80.
1: $80? The Iliad is one of the two celebrated classics by Homer. What is the other one?
4: The Odyssey.
1: The Odyssey is correct, huh?
2: You now have $250.
1: Say, I'm getting an education here tonight. Now you have $250. Now what do you want to do?
4: 90.
1: Who wrote Robinson Crusoe?
4: Daniel Defoe.
1: Daniel Defoe is right.
2: Your bankroll now contains $340.
1: You're pretty lucky to be up here with a literary gent.
3: I know.
1: Huh? Here's your last chance to beat the other couples. What do you want to do?
3: 100.
1: You can quit or you can go ahead.
4: Let's try the 100.
1: 100. Sidney Carton is the central figure in which of Dickens' stories?
4: The Tale of Two Cities.
1: Tale of Two Cities.
2: And you wind up with $440.
1: Thanks and good luck to the Minnesota Plymouth Dealers.
2: You know, ever since we presented the lovely DeSoto Automatic, people everywhere have been asking us about one particular feature of this great car. Oh, sure, they wanted to know about PowerFlite fully automatic transmission and remarkable DeSoto full-time power steering. But they also wanted to know about another revolutionary DeSoto feature, DeSoto air conditioning. Well, here's the story. Fresh air is taken in through handsome vents on the sides of the car. It's then filtered, cooled, and dehumidified by the air conditioning unit on a ledge in the rear of your trunk. This unit, by the way, takes up very little usable luggage space. Then the clean, fresh air is blown gently into the interior of the car. Stale air, odors, tobacco smoke are quickly dispelled, leaving the DeSoto interior cool and comfortable. And no matter what the conditions are outside, blistering hot or freezing cold, the temperature inside is always just right. Just the way you want it for complete driving and passenger comfort. DeSoto air conditioning eliminates the need for blowy open windows, which do nothing but let in air filled with particles of road dust and dirt. And it's simple to work. Just one simple switch on your dashboard operates the whole system. DeSoto air conditioning is available on most DeSoto models as extra equipment. DeSoto air conditioning is just another one of the fine features and added conveniences that enable us to say and prove DeSoto puts you ahead automatically. Next, Groucho, I'd like you to meet Miss Deonto Farnsworth and her partner, Mr. Mel Morrison. Folks, would you come in, please, and meet Groucho Marx.
1: Welcome, welcome for the DeSoto Plymouth Dealers. Say the secret word and you'll divide $100. It's a common word, something you always have with you. Deonto Farnsworth, you're very, very charming, huh?
3: Thank you.
1: What kind of a name is Deonto?
3: Deonto means carnation in Esperanto.
1: Esperanto? Oh, I used to go down there every summer and watch the bullfights, huh? I think it's a lovely little town, don't you?
3: There is no such place as Esperanto.
1: There isn't?
3: No.
1: In that case, I'll have to find some other place to watch the bullfights. What is Esperanto? Does it go over or under chili and beans?
3: Esperanto is an international language that's meant as a secondary language to enable people all over the world to understand each other. It's composed of the better parts of all languages.
1: Mm-hmm. What part of the English language did you use?
3: Hello and yes.
1: That's about all you need, really. You can even skip hello, huh? Who are you again, if I may be so bold as to inquire?
5: Mel Morrison.
1: Mel Morrison, huh? Where's your hometown, Mel?
5: I'm originally from a little town called Nassau, Minnesota. It's a small wooden shoe Dutch community in southwestern part of Minnesota. But I later moved to Chicago, where I spent most of my life.
1: You changed your shoes, too, I noticed.
5: Mm-hmm.
1: I used to live in Chicago, you know. Whereabouts did you live there?
5: I lived on the south side, right near the White Sox baseball park.
1: Oh.
5: In fact, I was practically raised in the ballpark. As a little kid, I picked up pop bottles, sold peanuts, later become an usher, gate man. In fact, I did everything in the ballpark but play ball.
1: Mm. You were a good deal like the team in those days.
5: Right.
1: What sort of a job do you... What do you do now?
5: I'm a crowd engineer.
1: You engineer crowds?
5: Yes, sir. I head a firm here known as Mel Morrison's Crowd Engineers, and we furnish people for public events.
1: You furnish crowds, you mean?
5: No, we just furnish the people that handle them. We furnish the ticket sellers, the gatemen, the ushers, the guards, parking lot attendants for all types of events, baseball, football, the races, wrestling matches, the sportsman show, all types.
1: Well, who furnishes the crowds?
5: Well, I guess that's up to the management or a good publicity man and a good show.
1: Well, it sounds like interesting work. Tell us something about the crowd. Are they all the same? If you've seen one crowd, I suppose you've seen them all, right?
5: No, I wouldn't say that they were all the same. For instance, you wouldn't expect the same type of crowd that attends a wrestling match to attend the opera.
1: No, I suppose not. I guess people who like grunting and groaning probably don't care much for screeching and howling. Well, it's been very interesting talking to you two, and I wish both of you the best of luck in the future. Now, let's play You Bet Your Life. We start you off with $100. You try to run it into more than our other couples. Now, you select a general information quiz, and remember, the more the question is worth, the harder it is.
2: In the race for the $3,000, the first couple won $440, and the secret word is arm.
1: Now, what do you want to start with?
6: I'll start with the 80.
5: Okay,
6: the 80.
1: How much?
6: The $80.
1: $80. I said how much because I want you to talk up. Remember, one answer between you. Now.
6: Okay.
1: If Haviland suggests Chinaware, what does Fostoria suggest?
6: Fostoria? Crystal?
5: I haven't the slightest idea.
6: Crystal?
1: Glassware. I guess Crystal is right. Huh? All right.
2: Well, you're off to a good start. Your bankroll now has $180 in it.
1: Now, you can quit any time you want, or you can proceed. Now, what question do you want to start with? Go ahead with.
6: You want to start with
5: 15
6: or
5: 70?
1: 70. I can't hear
5: 70.
1: You.
6: 70.
1: 70. George McManus is the creator of one of the most popular comic strips of our time. What is it?
5: Maggie and
6: Jace. Maggie and
1: Jace. That's right, Maggie and Jace.
2: You now have $250.
6: 60.
1: 60? What do you call the boats used in the canals of Venice for centuries?
6: Gondolas.
1: Gondolas or gondolas is right.
2: You now have $310.
1: And it's your last chance to beat the other couples. You can proceed or you can quit.
5: Shall we go down to, say, 30?
6: Okay, 30.
1: Okay, whose picture is on a $1 bill?
6: George Washington.
1: George Washington is right.
2: And you wind up with $340.
1: Thanks and good luck from the DeSoto Plymouth dealers.
2: Well, Groucho, we invited some women who work for the city to our show tonight. And just before we went on the air, our studio audience selected Mrs. Ida Cole. Her partner is a man with an interesting career, Mr. Joe Oakey. So, folks, would you come in, please, and meet Groucho Marx.
1: Welcome for the DeSoto Plymouth dealers. Say the secret word and you'll divide $100. It's a common word, something you always have with you. Mrs. Ida Cole, I'll start with you. Are you a native Californian?
7: No, Groucho. I was born in Cincinnati, Ohio, in the Avondale section.
1: Is that so? You're married, huh?
7: Yes, I am,
1: and
7: Groucho.
1: And what does your husband do?
7: Groucho, my husband is associated with the May Realty Company as a real estate salesman.
1: Oh.
7: He sells income property and residential homes.
1: Oh, he dishes dirt, in other words, huh? And you're Mr. Jack Oakey, huh?
8: Joe Oakey.
1: Joe Oakey, huh? Are you sure you're not Jack Oakey? You're not sure, huh? Do you know Jack Oakey?
8: I heard about him. I don't know him. But...
1: Well, I'll call you Jack Oakey, huh? You don't care.
8: I don't care.
1: And you can call me Joe Oakey, huh? Where are you from, Mr. Oakey?
8: Philadelphia, Pennsylvania.
1: How long ago did this event occur?
8: 1898, Groucho.
1: 1898, huh? Well, that makes you about 39, huh?
8: Easy.
1: Easy. That's an easy 39. Are you married, Mr. Oakey?
8: No, I'm single.
1: Do you have a girl now?
8: No, no.
1: Have you ever gone steady with a girl?
8: No.
1: How long would you call steady? I mean, how long have you gone with a girl at one time, huh?
8: About 3 weeks.
1: 3 weeks in your, since you're 18, 19 years old? Yeah, you never went longer than 3 weeks with a girl? Why not? Don't you like girls?
8: Sure I like girls. You know anything better?
1: I don't know anything better, and I must say I don't know anything worse either. What sort of business are you in, Joe?
8: Well, I'm a sort of a salesman.
1: Well, that's certainly qualifying it nicely. Well, Joe, I'm not in the market for anything, but out of curiosity, what are you selling?
8: Well, right now I'm not selling anything.
1: That's the kind of a salesman I like. A real live wire crackerjack salesman. Well, are you loafing now?
8: Well, right now I'm not doing anything.
1: You're not? Well, maybe we can find a job for you, Joe. What sort of work have you done in the past? Aside from not selling anything. What sort of work have you done in the past?
8: Well, let me see now. Many, many years ago, I sort of took to the liking of the sea. I was a sort of a merchant marine sailor, Groucho.
1: Oh, like Moby Dick?
8: I don't know nothing about Moby Dick, but I... I had quite an experience, Groucho. When I was a kid, I signed aboard a cattle boat.
1: As one of the cattle or as the one of the, as part of the crew?
8: As part of the crew.
1: Uh-huh.
8: We had a lot of donkeys on there, mules.
1: Was this the crew, the donkeys?
8: No.
1: Well, Ida, let's declare a recess for a moment and find out about your work here. Fenneman says you're with the city. What do you do, Ida?
7: That's right. I'm a recreation director with the Department of Recreation and Parks.
1: Well,
7: and I have a center, one of the centers in the city. It's called the Marvin Youth Center.
1: Mm-hmm.
7: And
1: could you direct some recreation my way? Where do you do your directing? Outside the pool hall?
7: No, we have a building that we have an auditorium where we have basketball and sports and dancing and such.
1: I've been to the city playground, you know. I go down there two or three mornings a week with my daughter, Melinda. She's only 7. And then she picks me up around 5, and I'm ready for bed. Well, what are some of the activities you have to offer at these playgrounds? Yeah, haven't you got something for fellas of my age group, like hopscotch? I mean, without the hops.
7: Well, we do have activities, and I think something you might be interested in is our weightlifting program. We have a lot of men there.
1: If they'd promise not to drop me, I'd be willing to... I used to be a dumbbell at the local gymnasium. Joe, I've got my second win now. Let's continue your story. Now, what is your present ambition, Joe, aside from being first in line at the unemployment office?
8: Well, I kind of like to write jokes.
1: You do? Well, so would I, but I haven't been doing very well tonight, I must say. Well, just don't lose your place in line, Joe. Have you ever tried writing jokes?
8: Well, I wrote about 3 or 4 jokes. I sold some of them to some big comedians, you know.
1: You did? Like who?
8: Like you.
1: You sold me jokes?
8: Not you, but several big ones like you. I don't want to mention their names, you know what I mean.
1: I see. Well, I don't buy any jokes, at least not from strangers, Joe. I bought a joke from a stranger once, and after I got home, I found it had over 100,000 miles on it, this joke. The fellow sold it to me, said it used to belong to a school teacher in Pasadena. You know, I always like to encourage potential Joe Millers or Mark Twains. Joe, could you give us an example of one of your jokes?
8: Well, how much will you pay me?
1: Well, that's a pretty good joke right there. Joe, Joe, don't you have any free samples?
8: Well, yeah, I got one here if you'd like it.
1: I'll tell you what you do, Joe. What? If your joke gets a big laugh,
8: yeah,
1: I'll give you $5. Now, you go ahead. I'll let the audience judge.
8: Well, this is a story about an income tax party who paid his income tax.
1: So far, it's not very funny, Joe.
8: Well, I'm not finished yet.
1: No, but they finished with me.
8: And he kind of figured that he'd had a rebate coming, and he had written a letter to the Internal Revenue Groucho, and they, in turn, answered him in this manner. They said, "Dear sir, we're in receipt of your letter, and you're right about having the rebate, enclosed fine check in the sum of 1 cent. And he went over to the bank, and he said to the teller, "I'd like to have this check cashed." And the teller says, "How do you want it, heads or tails?"

0: I've certainly got a bigger laugh than anything I've said tonight. As a matter of fact, I sort of like that joke, Joe. Now, what are your plans for the immediate future?
1: How about the $5?
0: Well, Joe, it was so unusual to hear a laugh here tonight that I'm going to give you the $5 anyhow.
1: I'm going to frame this, but I want your autograph on there after the show.
0: Well, I've been framed for less. Well, it's been a laughable experience talking to you two. And, Joe, I wish you lots of success in the future. Now, let's see how much money you can win.
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0: You selected movie quiz. Remember, the more the question is worth, the harder it is. Talker.
3: $70.
0: $70. For $70, what male star had his first big success a few years ago in the title role of Golden Boy?
3: William Holden.
0: William Holden is correct.
4: You now have $170.
0: Now what do you want to do?
3: $80.
0: $80. Who plays the leading role of the Mountie in the latest version of Rosemarie?
3: Howard Keel. Is it Howard Keel?
0: Do you learn this in a playground at a Griffith Park?
3: I like to go to movies. Is that correct?
0: Yes, that is correct. Howard Keel is right. Huh?
4: You now have $250.
0: Take 90?
3: 90.
0: Who played the title role in the Eddie Cantor story?
3: Keith Brazell.
0: Keith Brazell is right.
4: You'll now have $340 in your bankroll.
0: And here's your last chance to be the other couples. What are you going to go for?
3: We'll take $100.
0: $100. Who produced and directed Roman Holiday?
3: Roman Holiday, I don't want to...
0: Help her, Joe.
3: Who produced and directed it was William Wyler.
0: William Wyler is right.
4: And you wind up with $440.
0: You better give her a big hug, Joe. Huh?
1: You know, I took a look at her. I said, you're smart. You do the talking. I don't know for nothing.
4: You wind up with $440.
0: Thanks and good luck to the DeSoto Plymouth Dealers. You're a smart guy.
4: And that means that we wind up with a tie for the big question tonight. The couple was just here, and Mrs. Martin and the writer, Mr. Hubler, with $440 also. And in just 1 minute, they'll all get a chance at the DeSoto Plymouth $3,000 question. Well, Gaucho, here are the two winning couples all set for the DeSoto Plymouth $3,000 question. We've given them each a card to write down their answer on. And, of course, if both couples get it right, we'll split the money between them. All set?
0: All right, here we go for $3,000. I'll give you 15 seconds to decide on a single answer between you. Think carefully and please no help from the audience. Are you ready? Mary Geneva Dood, D-O-U-D, or Dowd, was the maiden name of the wife of one of our presidents. For $3,000, who married Mary Geneva Dowd?

0: There's the writer's solution.
1: This is President Buchanan?
0: Yeah.
1: No, that's wrong.
0: What is this?
2: Abraham Lincoln.
1: Abraham Lincoln, that's wrong.
3: Well, I don't.
1: It is Mary Geneva Dowd. Is she's Mamie. That's Dwight D. Eisenhower's wife. That's a dirty trick, but that's the way it goes on our show. So that means the big question next week will be worth $3,500. Well, you lost the big money, all of you, but how much did they win the quiz, George?
0: Well, each couple won $440 in the quiz.
1: Not too bad. Congratulations and thanks to all of you and to all of our contestants on the show tonight.

0: Be sure to tune in again next Wednesday night at the same time for the Groucho Marx Show, when the big question will be worth $3,500. 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
1: And when you drive in, tell them Groucho sent you. 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
0: Folks, here's a reminder from the National Safety Council. 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You Bet Your Life, transcribed from Hollywood, is produced by John Goodell. Directed by Robert Dwan and Bernie Smith. Music by Jack Meekin. This is George Fenneman signing off for the more than 3,000 DeSoto Plymouth dealers from coast to coast. You Bet Your Life is heard by our armed forces throughout the world.

0: I came across Mr. Kipley in the meadow by the church. If I've painted that spire once, he said, I've painted it a dozen times. He offered me an apple pie. An artist needs inspiration, he explained. Golden shortcrust pastry, delicious apple filling, and just the right amount of sugar sprinkled on top. But then, when it comes to the little details, Mr. Kipley does have an exceedingly good eye.
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0: The Adventures of the Saint, starring Vincent Price. 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The Robin Hood of modern crime now comes transcribed to radio, starring Hollywood's brilliant and talented actor Vincent Price as the Saint.
1: Come in.
2: Hi, Mr. Templeton.
1: Oh, hello, Louie.
2: Where are you?
1: I'm in my room. I'll be ready in a minute.
2: Hey, wait till you see my cap. I gave it a bath for Christmas.
1: Well, congratulations.
2: Yeah. Look, I don't want to rush you, but if you don't hurry, Christmas Eve is going to be already Christmas morning. And what'll all them tots think?
1: Oh, them tots will be singularly fortunate. However, all I have to do now is get my whiskers on. There. How do I look?
2: Mr. Templar, if I didn't know you was Mr. Templar,
1: yes,
2: I wouldn't know who you were.
1: Hmm. Louis, don't I look like Santa Claus?
2: This may come as a surprise to you, Mr. Templar. Santa Claus is fat.
1: Oh.
2: You're not fat.
1: Oh. Well, hand me that cushion from the couch, huh?

0: This may come as a surprise to you, Mr. Temple. Santa Claus is fat.
1: Oh.
0: You're not fat.
1: Oh. Well, hand me that cushion from the couch, huh?
0: Okay. Here.
1: Yeah, thank you. Now then. How's that?
0: Now say ho, ho, ho.
1: What for?
0: Santa Claus is always say ho, ho, ho.
1: Oh, I see. Ho, ho, ho.
0: Well, anyway, you look like Santa Claus. Hey, Mr. Temple, whose idea was this?
1: Mrs. Winterbottom's.
0: Oh, the dame who annoys tots on Christmas Eve.
1: Mrs. Winterbottom is a very well-known philanthropist, and every Christmas Eve she collects hundreds of small children and feeds them.
0: Yeah. Who feeds them the rest of the year?
1: Don't be bitter, Louis.
0: Sorry.
1: At least I ought to give the little tots a laugh.
0: Yeah. And I suppose there is something to be said for Mrs. Winterbottom.
1: Don't say it now.
0: Don't worry.
1: There's something to be said for Santa Claus, too. He does go around filling stockings.
0: Yeah, I know a blonde. Shouldn't say that either, huh?
1: No. Someone at the door. Louis, would you mind?
0: No. It's probably one of them tots. Correction. It's a tot 20 years later.
2: Get in.
0: I'm already in.
2: Back up.
0: I'm backing up.
2: Thanks. Now reach, gents.
1: You know, that gun in her hand looks loaded.
0: Now that you mention it.
2: Reach.
1: For what?
2: The chandelier.
1: You can't.
2: Why not?
1: No chandelier.
2: Oh, a wise guy, huh?
1: If you're going to shoot me, I insist on knowing your name.
2: Just call me Sally.
1: Sally. And your last name?
2: Never mind that. How would you like to get plugged in the...
1: Bread basket?
2: Where?
1: Oh, let's pass lightly over that. I wouldn't like to get plugged anywhere.
2: And shut up.
1: All right.
2: Where is it?
1: Right down the hall.
2: Are you trying to be smart?
1: Not especially.
2: So it's going to be like that, huh?
1: Like what?
2: Now you listen to me, Fats Boylan.
0: Huh?
2: You shut up, too.
0: I didn't say anything.
2: Well, shut up anyway.
0: I'm shutting up.
2: What was I saying?
1: You just finished calling me Fats Boylan.
2: That's right.
1: That's wrong. I'm not Fats Boylan.
2: Huh.
1: Well, it helps keep the conversation
2: Look,
1: going.
2: Look, Fats, but... are you going to stop stalling and hand over the stuff, or will I have to shoot?
1: Since I am not Fats Boylan, and since I have no stuff to hand over, I'm afraid you'll have to shoot.
0: Mr. Templer, that could be fatal.
2: You keep quiet, punk.
0: Who's a punk?
2: You're a punk.
0: Mr. Templer, am I a punk?
1: Well, Sally is just a little confused this evening,
0: confused
1: Louis.
0: Confused or not, she shouldn't call
2: oh,
0: me a...
2: shut up.
0: Oh. You know, you don't have to start bawling.
2: I am not... bawling, I am...
1: You were just about to shoot me.
2: Well, I know, but then you'd bleed.
1: Oh, I'm sorry.
2: I can't stand the sight of blood.
0: Why don't you strangle him?
1: Louis, don't be unkind. It seems to be the doorbell again.
2: No, wait.
1: Oh, it's very impolite to keep people waiting.
2: But I must have been followed here.
1: Sally, look, stop illustrating a point with that gun. It might go off.
2: I don't care.
1: But then I'd bleed.
2: But where can I go? I've got to hide.
1: Well, try the kitchen.
2: All right.
1: Oh, come on in. It's open house tonight.
3: Well, well, my old pal, Fats.
1: I am not.
3: Boylan.
1: Although I'm beginning to waver. Perhaps I am. Simon, the split personality. Who are you?
3: Joe Hudson. You remember your old pal, Hudson.
1: Hudson. Well, I must admit you look like a hornet, but your lines aren't as nice. Look, if I'm your old pal, why don't I know you?
3: Oh, that's easy. We never met personally.
1: Well, how else can you meet? Ignore that. But if we haven't met personally or otherwise, how can I be your pal?
3: Oh, I was just being friendly. Besides... Hey, you got something for me.
1: I have?
3: Great little kidder, ain't you, Fats? Ain't he, pal?
0: Now I feel better. I'm a pal, too.
1: Look, I wish I deserved your delighted choice.
3: Look, just leave me have the stuff, and then I'll get...
1: Stuff again. What stuff?
3: Am I going to have trouble with you?
1: The door behind you is open. Why don't you use it, huh? In that way, nobody will have any trouble.
3: I'll use it after.
1: After what?
3: Such like that, huh? Ever see one of these before?
1: I'm afraid I'm going to disappoint you, but the answer is yes, I have.
3: Good. And you know how it works. It shoots bullets at guys. Guys who get bullet shot at them have a habit of dying.
1: Really? Well, then perhaps you'd better not shoot that gun at me.
3: I won't. So gimme.
1: So I ain't got. Well, that is I.
0: That is you ain't got.
1: Thanks, Louis.
3: Basic, I ain't a patient man. Hand the stuff over, or
1: I don't have any stuff.
3: Or you get shot.
1: I'd bleed.
3: Who cares?
1: I do. I hoped you might. However...
3: This could be a stall. This could be trouble, so you...
0: You can't shoot him.
3: Why not?
0: It's against the law. I read it in the papers. It's against the law?
3: Yeah, I believe you.
0: Oh, well, so that's okay.
3: Yeah, but I like doing things against the law.
0: Oh, well, you could go to jail.
3: I already been there.
0: Well, for shooting...

0: But they'll hang you or something.
1: If somebody told them.
0: Well, I would.
1: You would, huh?
0: I would.
1: So maybe I'd better shoot you first.
0: Well, I wouldn't want to deprive Mr. Templar of the privilege.
1: Well, Fats, it's your last chance.
2: Oh, not that phrase. Also, I still don't know...
1: So it looks like I'm going to break a law.
3: Hey, who did that?
0: You did, you dope.
3: I did not. This here's a plan. But you won't get away with it.
2: Goodbye, Mr. Hudson.
0: Mr. Templar, who made with the artillery?
2: It must have been Sally. She's in the kitchen.
0: She can stay there.
2: She saved our lives, Louis.
0: Yeah, but maybe by now she's found out she likes to shoot guns.
2: Let's hope not.
4: Hello.
2: It was nice of you to frighten Mr. Hudson off.
4: I did?
2: You did.
4: I didn't hit anybody?
2: No.
4: Oh, I'm so glad.
2: Hey, I've got her.
0: She's out cold.
2: Come on, I'll put her on the couch.
0: Yeah. Come on. It's a little late, but somebody ought to mention she is not a bad-looking dish.
2: You've mentioned it.
1: Hmm.
0: Looking for smelling salts in her bag?
2: No, identification. Here's a driver's license. Her name is Sally Walters. Address, 49 Arden Drive. Social security card. She's the secretary.
0: That's what I need. Take it back.
2: She's coming, too. Better put the bag back.
0: Yeah, but keep the gun, though. There's still some bullets in it.
2: No. We don't want her to know we went through her bag.
0: We're ashamed of ourselves?
2: We're going to pay her a visit.
0: She ain't home.
2: But she will be after she leaves here, and then perhaps we can find out what keeps the home fires burning.

0: Sally was in kind of a hurry leaving us.
1: So she was.
0: Mr. Templer, don't look right, Santa Claus chasing a blonde.
1: I'm not chasing her.
0: Technicalities will get you no place. Hey, this must be it. 49.
2: What is she a secretary of? The Treasury?
1: Oh, I suspect this is where she works, Louis.
2: She works overtime, huh?
1: Yeah, and probably sleeps in. Come on.
0: Yeah. I hope that nobody is peeking because they'll think Santa Claus is off schedule.
1: I think perhaps I can manage without the whiskers.
0: Yeah.
1: Ouch!
0: Now you look like an imposter.
1: Yeah. Will you ring, Louis?
0: Okay. You know, this is the type of house I got a feeling Santa Claus would have to use the servants' entrance.
3: Yes.
1: I'm Simon Templer.
3: You are?
1: I am.
3: There's nothing I can do about it.
0: Mr. Templer, all butlers are like him?
1: I doubt it. I think he's been practicing.
3: Haw.
1: Haw.
3: Well, good night, then.
1: I think not.
3: Would you mind removing your shoe from the door?
1: I would.
3: You might at least have shined it.
4: Humphrey, whoever is it at this time of night?
3: No one, madam.
5: Oh, but such an interesting-looking no one. Santa Claus, you've lost your whiskers.
1: I haven't. They're right here in my pocket.
5: How nice.
1: Actually, my name is Simon Templer.
5: I'm Carla Worth.
1: This is Louis.
0: Hi. Oh, I mean...
5: Hi.
0: Be kind to the peasants type.
5: Did you want to see me?
1: Now that I've seen you, yes.
5: Well, come in, then.
1: Thank you.
3: But, madam...
5: Humphrey, go away.
3: Yes, madam.
5: Humphrey's such a problem sometimes. Shall we? Nice?
1: Yeah. Fire in the fireplace, books on the bookshelves, port in that decanter.
5: Yes, would you like some?
1: No, thank you. I just wanted to be sure the accessories were all correct. Someday, maybe I'll find some other wine besides port in the decanter. I dream.
5: Simon, are you the one who found them?
0: It's beginning again.
1: Found what?
5: My jewels, of course.
1: Have they been lost?
5: Simon, they were stolen. You know that, don't you?
1: Should I?
5: I've heard of the saint, Simon. I didn't know he was also a Santa Claus.
1: Oh, it's a fleeting impulse. When were your jewels stolen?
5: This afternoon. You see, Claude, my husband, that is, bought me them for Christmas.
0: Santa Claude.
1: Louis.
0: Sorry.
5: We decided to have the party this afternoon. We thought it'd be nice to have a quiet eve, so we did. The jewels were in quite a large box. There were quite a lot of them.
1: And?
5: Claude had hired a Santa Claus, but before the party was over, Santa Claus had disappeared. So had the jewels.
1: Well, there must have been some precautions.
5: Oh, there were several detectives. But the Santa Claus said he was going out to get some air while the party was on. He never came back. But he didn't have the jewels on him. The box was locked, and it was too large for the detectives not to have noticed.
1: I see. The name of the man hired to play Santa Claus was, of course,
6: Fats Borland. And who may you be?
5: Claude, this is Simon Templer. Louis.
6: I know neither of them. Snoops, obviously. Get rid of them.
5: Claude likes to behave as though he were an emperor on occasion.
1: The box wasn't found anywhere in the house?
5: The jewel box, no.
1: The jewels were insured?
6: Naturally. It was none of your affair. I shall speak severely to Humphrey. He should never have let you in.
5: I let them in, darling.
0: So now he's going to speak severely to her?
1: We'll go quietly, except... Mr. Worth, what is Fats Boylan's address?
6: I have no idea. Good night.
5: Good night, Simon, and I'm sorry.
1: So am I.
3: I'll show you out.
1: Thank you.
0: Wow, wow, wow, wow, wow.
1: Pronounced Carla Worth.
0: Yeah. What do we do now, Santa Claus?
1: We get into your nice, clean cab and... Hey, wait a minute, Louis. Now we're going to find out what became of Sally.
7: Simon...
1: Well, good evening, Sally.
7: I overheard. Fats' address is 17 Beale Street.
1: 17 Beale.
7: Yes, I've got to get right back to the house before anybody notices. Goodbye.
0: An awful short visit.
1: But long enough.
0: Now we're going to visit Mr. Boylan?
1: I think so.
0: I hope he ain't so handy with a gun as the rest of these characters.
1: He may be, he may not be.
0: Now I'm all cheered up.
1: But there's one thing I'm sure he isn't.
0: What's that?
1: Fat.

0: Quite a change from the Waits dump. Now this is a dump.
1: Yeah, and Mr. Boylan would seem to be shy.
0: Mr. Templer, you said something about the one thing he wouldn't be was fat. Why, because he was called Fats?
1: Not exactly. Louis, I'm worried.
0: Hey, the door was open.
1: Yes.
0: Maybe that means our bird has flown?
1: Maybe. Come on, let's go in.
0: Okay. I ain't usually so poetical, but the light's on.
1: Yes.
0: And the room looks funny. Looks like a hurricane came to stay for dinner.
1: And remained for 6 months.
0: Somebody was looking for a jewel box?
1: And someone obviously didn't find it. The extent of the search indicates that. Nothing was left untouched.
0: It's a funny smell in this room, you know. A couple of funny smells.
1: Yeah. One's perfume and the other...
0: Gunpowder.
1: Huh? Gunpowder.
0: That's why I ain't been looking behind any pieces of furniture.
1: Well, it really wasn't very far to look, Louis.
0: Huh?
1: He's behind the day bed.
0: Fats?
1: Fats, Louis.
0: He ain't doing so good?
1: He's dead.
0: Oh.
1: And Louis...
0: Yeah?
1: He wasn't fat.

0: Mr. Templer?
1: Yes, Louis?
0: We're being followed.
1: Since
0: we got out of Boylan's place.
1: Oh, that's interesting. Louis, stop the cab.
0: That'll make it easier for whoever's following us.
1: Exactly what I want.
0: Even on Christmas Eve, this shouldn't happen. Now what?
1: We get out. Don't look behind you. Start walking.
0: Yeah. Here is a nice, lonely street.
1: Mm-hmm.
0: Everybody else is home hanging up stockings. I wouldn't mind hanging up stockings myself. I Who do you think it is?
1: I think it's our friend Hudson.
0: Oh, I just lost 5 pounds. You mean the guy that was chasing Sally, who was all ready to shoot us until she made the explosion?
1: Neat reminder.
0: Oh, you think he wants our money or our life?
1: Possibly.
0: What kind of an answer is that?
1: In here, quickly.
0: Here. Mr. Temple, this here alley is full of garbage cans.
1: It's also dark.
0: You don't have to see garbage cans to know they're around. Hudson?
1: Yes. Good evening, Hudson.
2: What?
1: Don't turn around. I've got a gun on you.
2: Hey, I don't like it.
1: Louis, take Mr. Hudson's gun away from him.
2: Okay. Got it, Mr. Templer.
1: Good. Aim it at him.
2: Hey, now, wait a minute. You can't shoot me with my own gun.
1: Why not?
2: That ain't tactful.
1: What other gun could I shoot you with?
2: Your own. Hey, you mean you ain't got a... Oh, mister, you are a liar.
1: And on Christmas Eve, too. Hudson, who hired you to follow Sally and me?
2: It was my own idea.
1: Louis, Mr. Hudson isn't being friendly.
0: He ain't, huh?
1: He ain't. Therefore...
2: Hey, now, don't lose your heads, fellas.
1: We've lost patience with him, Louis.
0: We have?
1: Shoot him, Louis. He's beginning to bore me.
0: He's beginning to... I should shoot him?
1: Yes.
0: Fatal?
1: Fatal.
0: Okay. Except that I don't know what my wife and 6 kids are going to say.
1: You haven't got a wife and 6 kids.
2: No, wait a minute, please.
1: Louis... We're being cruel, prolonging Mr. Hudson's agony. Put him out of it.
2: Now, wait a minute. I'll...
1: Who hired you?
2: Mrs. Worth. Mrs. Carla Worth.
1: You quite sure?
2: Strike me dead. That is, don't strike me dead. Look, if she didn't, would I say... Why would I say she did?
1: You have a point there. But why should she have wanted you to follow Sally?
2: Well, she had an idea. Her husband and Sally were kind of,
1: Decorating their own little tree together. Hmm?
2: I couldn't put it more tactfully.
1: I see. So if you got enough divorce evidence, Mrs. Worth could hold up her husband for plenty of alimony.
2: No.
1: No?
2: Oh, Mrs. Worth is the babe with the dough. Mr. Worth is a very well-educated bum.
1: Indeed. It's interesting. Louis, let me have the gun.
0: Yeah, here.
2: Wait, I thought I just told you the truth.
1: I'm sure you did. No.
0: Mr. Templer, that's gratitude?
1: It's necessity.
0: Oh.
1: We need him out of the way for a little while. He's out of the way. Now,
0: Yeah?
1: Now we're going to find out who else knew that Fats Boylan was thin.

0: know, if we visited often enough, I might even get accustomed to this joint.
1: You might also start confusing yourself with Grant. good evening, Humphrey.
2: I'm sorry the family retired for the night.
1: Well, it is late, I know.
2: I wish to retire myself.
1: Why, Humphrey, you don't look 65.
2: Good night, sir.
1: Aren't you going to ask us in?
2: No.
1: Why, Humphrey, I thought you and I were going to sing Christmas carols together.
2: Let go of me.
1: Shut the door, Louis.
0: Okay.
2: I shall complete.
1: All right, but not now.
2: You...
0: Mr. Templer, I'm going to wear that gun out, hitting people over the head with it.
1: And I couldn't have him warn anyone we're here.
0: Why, we're going to burgle the joint?
1: In a way.
0: Huh?
1: And a kinder description would be search the place, Louis.
0: Oh, for what?
1: Oddly enough, something that can't be seen or touched.
0: Sounds like a ghost.
1: Yes, and in a way it is. The ghost of a murderer.
0: It's the night before Christmas, all right, but a creature is stirring. A couple of creatures, us.
1: Yeah, we've covered all the rooms on the other landing. Therefore, the bedroom should be here. And therefore, this should be someone's bedroom. Let's go in.
0: We're sleeping?
1: Now, if I can open the door softly enough and look in. Mm-hmm. Moonlight through the window. Yes. The dressing room. Door beyond would be the bedroom proper.
0: Proper is not a word we're in any position to throw around.
1: We'll have to go in to the dressing room. Come on, Louis.
0: Okay.
1: Wait a minute, Louis.
0: Hmm?
1: Inhale.
0: Mr. Temple, I don't usually take breathing exercises in the middle of the night.
1: Louis.
0: All right. I'm inhaling.
1: Well?
0: Perfume.
1: Mm-hmm. Familiar?
0: I could learn to love it, but no.
1: Mm. Well, then out we go.
0: You didn't care for that perfume.
1: It didn't tell me anything.
0: What do you want perfume should tell you?
1: Who killed Fats Boylan?

0: Another bedroom. We go in?
1: Naturally.
0: For a bachelor, that ain't the word you should have used. I'm beginning to get worried about this. Supposing somebody screams.
1: Pull yourself together, Louis.
0: Okay. After all, like the poet says, strong heart never won fair maiden.
1: You mean faint heart.
0: All right, so for dinner I'll eat dog food.
1: Now. Another dressing room. Well?
0: Hey, Mr. Templar.
1: Yes. The same perfume we noticed.
2: Uh-oh, don't be frightened.
3: Why, Simon, what are you doing in here?
1: Louis and I have been testing perfumes.
3: It's the middle of the night. You're waking me.
1: I'm sorry. I'm even sorrier about something else.
3: What's that?
1: The perfume you use is very distinctive, Sally.
3: Am I supposed to say thanks?
1: No. Because the last place Louis and I noticed it was in Fats Boylan's room. Minutes after he'd been killed.
3: Oh.
1: Not good, Sally.
3: You're making all this up. No.
1: This bottle of perfume will be evidence.
3: But I didn't kill Boylan. You must be joking about that.
1: I don't think a jury would find it funny. You knew about Boylan stealing the jewels. You must have helped him.
3: I didn't.
1: But then you found yourself being trailed by Hudson, who'd been hired by Mrs. Worth. You were afraid he'd discover the connection between you and Boylan. That's why you came to my apartment.
3: No.
1: Yes, you hoped I'd throw Hudson off, perhaps frighten him. In the meanwhile, you could get to Boylan, get the jewels from him.
3: That isn't true.
1: But when you got to Boylan's place, you found him already dead, and the jewels gone.
3: I didn't.
1: It would be much better for you that way.
3: What do you mean?
1: You wouldn't be liable to a first-degree murder charge.
3: But there were detectives here while the party was going on. Boylan couldn't have stolen the jewels. They saw him leave. He didn't have them.
1: He did have them. He was playing Santa Claus, and he was a thin man. Santa Clauses, as Louis pointed out to me earlier tonight, are fat. Therefore, Boylan entered this house wearing padding underneath his costume. He left it with a large jewel box in place of the padding. That's how he did it, Sally.
3: You're smart.
1: You found Boylan. You knew his address. Therefore, you'd hired him in the first place. And therefore, also, a jury would believe you'd killed him unless you tell us who did.
3: Well, all right. I'll tell you.
4: Really no need, my dear.
3: Oh, Claude.
5: Hey, Mr. Templer, tell him to point the gun someplace else.
1: Mr. Worth, point that gun someplace else.
4: I prefer this direction. You were saying, Mr. Templer, about the jewels.
1: The jewels were insured. Therefore, you, Mr. Worth, arranged to have them stolen.
4: Indeed.
1: In that way, you could retain the jewels, the insurance money as well, and not worry very much whether or not your wife divorced you. Clever.
4: Boylan is dead.
1: How true. You had to see to that, didn't you? Otherwise, he might have blackmailed you for the rest of your life, or for whatever money you got out of the entire crooked deal.
4: I can see two other deaths. Yours, your friend's.
1: And Sally? You going to kill her, too?
4: That depends, I should think, on Sally.
3: Claude, I never knew you intended to kill anyone.
4: There's no need to play the engine quite so strenuously, my dear. You were in on most of it.
3: But not murder.
4: I'm afraid Mr. Templer's pessimism is justified. I shall have to include you. But however did you get on to her, Templer?
1: Her perfume. To be precise, this perfume.
5: Well, you got him in the eye.
1: Yeah, I hope this gets him someplace more effective.
5: Mr. Templer, the trail of unconscious bodies you're leaving behind you tonight, if laid end to end...
1: Yes, Louis?
5: ...would look terrible.
6: Simon.
1: Yes, Carla?
6: You've been very sweet. Even without your whiskers, you've been sort of a Santa Claus to me. May I?
1: Oh, with pleasure.
6: Well, I never knew Santa Claus could kiss like that.
1: Santa Claus is no saint.
6: Yes?
1: Oh. Hello, Louis.
0: Mr. Templer, you better put on your whiskers. You've forgotten all about Mrs. Winterbottom?
1: Mrs. Well, the hour is past midnight. The tots have undoubtedly tottered off to bed by now. Louis, you may tell Mrs. Winterbottom...
0: I know. That the saint ain't no Santa Claus.

0: You have been listening to another transcribed adventure of The Saint, the Robin Hood of modern crime. Now, here is our star, Vincent Price.
1: Ladies and gentlemen, all of us who live in the United States are aware of the spiritual values of American life, our factories and machines and luxuries. But there is another side to American life, a side made up of spiritual values. Our country was founded upon faith in God. In the Declaration of Independence, it states that men were endowed by their Creator with certain inalienable rights. Thus, religious faith is part of the very foundation of American democracy, and one of our most precious national heritages is freedom of worship. By exercising this freedom, you and your families can enjoy the spiritual pleasures that come with church or synagogue attendance. Moreover, your religious leaders stand ready to give you their help, whether you need personal or family guidance. And if you suffer the loneliness natural to a newcomer to this country, the churches of your faith will welcome you. We all know that without spiritual values, the other advantages of American life have little meaning. Without faith, the family and the community become unstable. Without faith, the individual denies himself the peace and guidance of religion. The doors of your churches and synagogues are open to you. The freedom to worship as you please is yours. And so America's religious organizations invite you to find yourself through faith and to come to church this week. And may I wish you all a wonderful Christmas and for the world, peace in all the years to come. This is Vincent Price inviting you to join us again next week at this same time for another exciting adventure of The Saint. Good night.

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Our cast included Mary Shipp as Sally and Betty Lou Gerson as Carla. High Everback was Hudson, Ted Osborne, Claude. The butler, Stanley Farrar. Louis is played by Larry Dobkin. The Saint, based on characters created by Leslie Charteris, is a James L. Safier production and is directed by Helen Mack. Vincent Price is soon to be seen co-starring in RKO's production of His Kind of Woman. All you Saint fans will be glad to know that the Saint comic books are on sale at all newsstands. Your announcer, Don Stanley. Three chimes mean good times on NBC. 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

0: once upon a time there was an engineer.
1: Choo-choo Charlie was his name, we hear.
0: He had an engine and he sure had fun. He used good and plenty candy to make his train run.
2: Charlie says, well, my good and plenty. Charlie says, really ring the bell. Charlie says, love my good and plenty. Don't know any other candy that I love so well.
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4: All aboard for the transcribed premiere production, The Cruise of the Poll Parrot. This is a thrilling, exciting story of the sea, the vast, stormy sea, which will be a place of high adventure until the end of time. This adventurous story tells of the hardships and perils of whaling, the mystery of hunting for buried treasure, and the dangers of storms at sea and mutiny. Well, boys and girls, as you can see, The Cruise of the Poll Parrot will be packed with thrills from start to finish. Now, first of all, we want to introduce the principal characters you'll get to know in this new and exciting series. First, there's Captain Roy Dalton himself, master of the ship, and he's talking to his friend and first mate of the Poll Parrot, George Wainwright.
5: You can see for yourself that there's something afoot on this cruise. George Wainwright, I ask you as my friend, will you sign these first mate's papers?
6: Aye, it is then, Roy, mate. But if it weren't for you, Roy Dalton, I'd never sign. Now we'll find just what is behind it all.
4: And here are the two characters that you boys and girls will like best of all, the little boy and girl in our story. And do they have exciting adventures aboard the Poll Parrot? It's Johnny Robbins and little Sue Grange.
7: Gosh, Sue, what are we going to do? That man is going to try to kill the captain.
8: Well, Johnny, there's only one thing we can do. We've got to get up to the captain's cabin before he does. Come on, run!
4: Doesn't that sound like excitement? And here is the mysterious Spaniard who causes all the trouble aboard the Poll Parrot. He's talking to Ezra Grange, the owner of the Poll Parrot, the other man of mystery on the cruise.
9: 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I know as much about this treasure as you do. 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
10: Listen to me, you blackguard. I won't be a partner with you in any kind of venture. One of us is suddenly going to disappear from this ship, and it isn't going to be me.
4: Well, that sounds like more excitement. And last of all, here is old Dickon, the one-legged sailor, talking to his pet, the ship's mascot, after whom the ship has been named, Poll Parrot himself.
11: I tell you, Paul, there's going to be more trouble on this cruise than the time I lost this peg leg of mine. Yes, sir, I just feels it in me bones.
12: Ah, sailor, beware! Sailor, take care! There's dirty work afoot! Ah.
4: There you are, you've met our principal characters. Now let's start on our yarn. Our story opens in the spring of 1858, in the New England town of New Bedford, the great center of the whaling industry. Roy Dalton, a true seaman and as brave a man as ever sailed the deep, has just received his master's papers. He is walking on one of the streets leading to the New Bedford waterfront when he runs into an old acquaintance.
13: Oh, it's a long cruise and a hard cruise and a cruise before the gate. Hold, I think that's... Ahoy, heave to, mate.
6: Well, blow me down, Roy Dalton. Say, I thought you were at sea. I thought you signed as first mate on the Minnebell out of Boston.
5: Avast, it's good to see you again, George. You're behind schedule a bit. The Minnebell laid up for repairs a month ago.
6: Will you be sailing with her again?
5: I will not, George. I've got my own future to look forward to. I've got my master's papers.
6: What? A full-fledged skipper? Great Saints, Roy, you've done well. And next you'll be telling me you own a trim little clipper that's setting sail tonight.
5: Oh, that'll all come. That'll all come later. Right now, but look, this'll tell you what ship I'm sailing on. See this one-legged sailor coming down the dock with a parrot on his shoulder?
6: Yes, but what has that to do with...
13: Hi there, Dickon.
11: Aye, aye, Captain Dalton. I'm just taking our blooming mascot for an errand, you might say. Greet the gentleman, Paul.
12: Ah, avast there. Stand by the way anchor, you lubbers. A fine breeze has sprung up.
11: Ah. I'm afraid that ain't a very courteous manner of greeting a superior officer, sir. You know, I never could teach the suave any manners.
5: Well, that's all right, Dickon. He's a smart bird at that.
11: Aye, aye, sir.
6: But, Roy, that parrot, that's the mascot of the ship, Poll Parrot.
5: Right you are, George. I'm signing on with Grange and Sons to man the Pal Parrot for them.
6: Grange and Sons? You're a skipper on a whaler?
5: Avast, man. You sound like that's a crime. What's wrong with being a skipper on a whaler?
6: But you've been a clean sailor all your life. You've never had anything to do with whaling. You know what a dirty trade it is. Why, most of the men in the crew are drawn from the worst that can be dragged up and cheated or shanghaied into shipping on a whaler. No man in his right mind ever sailed on a whaling ship yet if he knew plainly what he was in for.
5: I'll grant you it is hard work to man a whaler. Yet the whales must be caught to keep all New England busy with the selling of their oil. And I, as captain, am to have the choosing of my own crew.
6: What difference do you find in that?
5: I'll pick up no dock rats and scum of the waterfront. I'll pick real seamen, everyone a true man.
6: On the salaries that whalers pay? Don't make me laugh, Roy.
5: But I'm paying them a fair salary. I'm to give my men $200 in advance and an equal share in the profits after the owners and the chief officers get theirs.
6: $200 in advance? How much are you deducting from that for agents' fees and expenses? By the time that's all done, the poor wretches will be owing you $10 apiece.
5: That $200 is named after those fees have been deducted.
6: And are your hands getting $200 in advance, in truth?
5: The truth it is. And there's a nice bunk open for you as first mate.
6: The day that sees me a mate on a whaling ship will also see me go down to Davy Jones. I wouldn't go whaling for a king's ransom.
5: George Wainwright, you're making a great mistake. This isn't another dirty whaling cruise. As captain, I'll treat my men fair. And the good salaries will attract true seamen, and not the trash most whalers ship.
6: This doesn't sound to me like a whaling cruise at all. Yet this Grange outfit is an agency that goes in entirely for whale oil, I know.
5: They're a mighty fine company, George. One of the younger sons, Ezra, is even shipping with me, so he can learn the game from the inside, as he says.
6: So, one of the owners is shipping along. Mark my words, Roy. This is no ordinary cruise. And the ship is the Pal Parrot, eh?
5: The Pal Parrot it is. And a mighty trim and seaworthy three-master she is.
6: Aye, aye, it's a very trim craft. Has she been all fitted for the voyage?
5: She sails in 3 days. And, George, the mate's bunk is still empty.
6: It can stay empty. But I doubt if whaling is all there is to this cruise. I think there's something back of it. Because think, mate...
9: I beg your pardon, senores. I did not see you when I bumped into you. I beg your pardon. I beg your pardon.
5: Who is that man? I've seen him before. And what made him run into me like that?
6: Why, look. He's got a paper in his hand.
5: Wait, I think... He too there. Stop or I fire.
9: Oh, pardon, senor, but what is the cause of this, senor?
5: Give me that paper.
9: But, senor...
5: Give me that paper.
9: Si, senor, if I must...
5: Hand it over. Uh-huh. Just as I thought. My master's papers. He picked my pocket when he rammed into me broadside.
6: Stop him, Roy. Stop him. Fire after him. He's running off.
5: I have no gun. I said I'd fire just to frighten him.
6: Now, why did he take those papers of yours? I told you there was something behind this whaling cruise.
5: Ah, George, you're getting to be an old woman with that I told you so of yours. But listen, you were always a good hand at a dangerous venture. Why not ship as my first mate and see if there's anything behind this cruise?
6: Roy, I would. If your ship weren't a whaler. But that runs my plans aground right there.
7: Oh, I say there, Captain Dalton.
5: Well, blow me down. It's Mr. Ezra Grange. Good morning, sir.
7: Captain, have you hired all the hands?
5: Not quite, sir. There's a few to be put on.
7: Well, you're doing your utmost to get the best now. Remember, spare no expense to get the best seamen and whalers you can.
5: I think you'll be highly satisfied with the crew, sir. The ones I have signed on are able hands, all.
7: Good, good. Well, Captain, the ship's just about fitted. We sail in 3 days sharp.
5: Aye, Mr. Grange. Everything will be ready and shipshape.
7: Very good, very good. My father will be pleased.
6: So, that's the owner's son who's shipping on your voyage to see the inside of the game.
5: Aye, mate. That's the man.
6: Listen, I know the Granges, and they're all as close-fisted as any New England ship owner could be. This young'un is no exception. They're too anxious to spend money on this trip to make it look like an ordinary one. Mate... There's mystery in the wind.
5: Ah, you were always one to have a weather eye for mystery when there wasn't any. But remember, that job of mate is still...
6: What was that?
5: Avast, someone shot at me. The bullet whizzed right by my ear.
6: Where did young Ezra Grange go to?
5: He's disappeared, just like the dark Spaniard who rammed me.
6: Look, there's somebody lurking behind that whale oil cask over there. Hard to port. I think the lubber's going to shoot again. Did he get you, mate?
5: Quick, duck behind these bloomin' casings. He just nicked my forearm, George. Nothing serious. Scarcely drew blood.
6: And neither of us with a gun. Blow the luck.
5: Let's creep around these cases. Maybe we can surprise him from behind.
6: Aye, aye, matey. You lead.
5: Softly. Softly now. Come on. Follow.
6: I'm right on your heels.
5: Now behind that stack of sails. Run for it.
6: I don't think he saw us.
5: Now to those whale oil casks. Come on, George.
6: Made it. Now he's right around that one.
5: Ah, you dirty rat. We've got you now.
6: We let us for that belaying pin. I'll teach him a thing or two.
5: Stow that shooting, you swell. Oh.
6: Avast, come here. Why, you stop or I'll throw this belaying pin. Missed him. He got away.
5: Oh, blast it all. He's a strong monkey. It's the same Spanish-looking fellow that tried to steal my papers a while ago.
6: Roy, you're not going to stay healthy if this sort of thing keeps up. We've got to get to the bottom of it. What you need is somebody to work with you.
5: You can see for yourself there's something to put in this cruise, George Wainwright. I ask you as my friend, will you sign these first mate's papers?
6: Well, aye it is then, Roy, mate. But if it weren't for you, I'd never sign to be a mate on a smelly whaler.
5: Yes, I know, I know. If it weren't for me, you wouldn't do this. If it weren't for the mystery on this cruise, you mean. But hurry on and sign up, you blasted landlubber, before somebody shoots off an ear of mine.
4: Boys and girls, this certainly does look exciting. A whaling cruise is always one of the most adventuresome and exciting things in the world anyway. And with unexpected shots coming any moment or attempted stealings of valuable papers by suspicious-looking men, it ought to be more than exciting. In the next of this thrilling series of adventures in the cruise of the Paul Parrot, we'll find out just who this dark-complexioned stranger is. And we'll also meet one of the characters you'll like best of all, Little Sue Grange, who is really going to get mixed up in this thrilling story. Be sure not to miss even one of these exciting adventures on the cruise of the Paul Parrot. Your Paul Parrot announcer is Dave Ward.
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0: Perhaps the three most important things in the life of the great Gildersleeve are his fine little family, his respected position as Water Commissioner of Summerfield, and the high office of President of the Jolly Boys Club, which, by the way, is holding its annual election tonight.
1: I can hardly wait for the Jolly Boys meeting this evening. Should I step down as president and pass the reins to other hands? No. It's fun to be reelected. And it's so popular these days. Yeah, George, Mr. President, what you need is one of Peavy's good cigars. Hello, Peavy.
2: Hello, Mr. Gildersleeve. What can I do for you this afternoon?
1: Give me a good cigar. One of those El Presidentes.
2: Yeah, well.
1: It's election night at the Jolly Boys Club, you know.
2: Yes, I know. Under the circumstances, don't you want to take along a handful of cigars, Mr. President?
1: Why?
2: Well, I imagine you want to be reelected.
1: Peavy, I don't want to have to buy my jokes. There's no question about my being reelected.
2: You don't say.
1: Of course, I have asked myself I shouldn't step down and let someone else have the honor.
2: But you decided against that.
1: You have, yes. I've been a very popular president. You, Chief Gates, Floyd, and the judge are all my friends.
2: Yes.
1: We've got a fine club, Peavy.
2: I think so.
1: In the past year, we've had a lot of fun together. There's no reason why I shouldn't be reelected.
2: Well, no, I wouldn't say that.
1: Peavy.
2: The judge posed an interesting question this afternoon.
1: You?
2: He wanted to know what you've done as president.
1: You and I done. What a sneaky thing to bring up.
2: Well, I couldn't answer him either.
1: What is there for the president to do? Except lead the songs and clean up after the meetings.
2: Well, the judge seemed to think that an organization should do something besides just make a lot of noise.
1: Yo, he did.
2: He thinks the club should do something worthwhile.
1: Yeah, the old goat. Yeah, I can see through him. He's just trying to get himself elected.
2: That couldn't be. He bought a handful of cigars and he doesn't smoke.
1: Dirty fool. Give me a box of cigars, Peavy. I'll make him smoke.
2: Yeah, well.
1: Peavy, you're not interested in being president, are you?
2: No, I'd rather just sell the cigars.

0: wonder what old Judge Hooker's scheme is. Well, it's a cinch it'll take more than cigars to win this election.
1: Oh, hello, Unky.
0: Hello, Marjorie. Bronco.
2: Oh, Mr. Gildersleeve.
1: Unky, I just took a phone call for you.
0: You did?
1: Uh-huh, it was Judge Hooker.
0: What did he want?
1: Well, when you go to the Jolly Boys meeting, he wanted you to be sure to bring the gavel.
0: You gavel-happy lawyer. Well, I'll take it. But he isn't going to get his hands on it.
2: Was something wrong between you and the judge, Mr. Gildersleeve?
0: Nothing wrong with me, Bronco. I just don't like pushy people who always want to be at the head of things.
2: Oh, I get it. This is the night the Jolly Boys elect a new president.
0: Well, it's election night, all right.
1: Are you getting worried, Unky?
0: Me? Not at all. I can see the judge coming up to the meeting with some trick idea to get himself elected. He always gets on these improvement kicks. He isn't the only one who can use his head.
2: Oh? Oh, what did you have in mind, Mr. Gildersleeve?
0: Well, I'll think of something to top the judge. Thing to do now is have an early dinner and get down there. Bertie!
3: Good evening, Mr. Gildersleeve. You call me?
0: Yeah, Bertie, could we have dinner a little early?
3: It's all ready. We're just waiting for Leroy.
0: Oh, where is that boy?
3: He hasn't come home from football practice.
0: Oh, my goodness.
3: Of course, if you're in a hurry, we can start.
0: No, we'll wait.
1: Unky wants to get to the Jolly Boys early, Bertie. There's an election.
3: There?
2: Give Mr. Gildersleeve some brain food this evening, Bertie. He has to outsmart the judge.
0: Bronco, you make it sound as though the judge and I are feuding.
2: Well?
0: Granted, there's a friendly rivalry for the presidency of the club, but it's no more than that. Remember the Jolly Boys motto? All for one and one for all. Let's eat, Bertie.
3: Yes, sir. I know you want to get out to that club where it's all for one and one for all. Of course, on election night, I guess it's every man for himself.
0: No, Bertie.
3: Yes, sir. The Jolly Boys Club is all for one and one for all except on election night, and then it's every man for himself.
0: Yeah, all right,
3: Mr. Gilsey, you know when it's all for one and one for all at the Jolly Boys.
0: Yes,
3: that's
0: Bertie.
3: Right, on election night. Then it's every man for himself.
0: Yes, yes.
1: Gee, I wish there was some way I could help you tonight, Unky.
0: Well, all I need is some constructive idea the Jolly Boys will go for.
4: Hi, everybody. Dinner ready?
0: Leroy, dinner's been ready for some time. Put it on, Bertie.
1: You better wash, Leroy.
4: I showered at the gym. How can a guy get dirty in three blocks?
0: Yeah, all right. Let's everybody sit down.
4: Hi! One, two, three, hi!
0: Leroy, stop stiff-arming the chairs.
4: Okay.
3: Hats up, everybody. Hot dishes.
2: Smells good, Bertie.
3: Yes, sir.
4: I got the parquet. Put the hot biscuits by me, Bertie. I want to show Unc how to pass a football.
3: Don't you go kicking my hot biscuits around, Leroy.
0: Leroy, let's forget football. And why were you so late this evening?
4: Well, after scrimmage, we had a meeting, Unc. Our coach figures we can improve.
0: Yeah, undoubtedly.
4: We get together for group criticism.
0: Group criticism?
4: Yeah, boy, is it keen. Tonight, we worked on tackling. We take turns tackling, and the other guys on the team point out the mistakes.
2: I don't see any bruises, Leroy.
4: Heck no, I was busy pointing out mistakes.
0: Oh, my goodness.
4: Pays off, Unc. I bet we don't lose a game. Like the coach says, no team is better than the individual players. Self-improvement, that's the key. Self-improvement, cooperation, teamwork.
0: Say, that sounds pretty good.
2: You must have a smart coach, Leroy.
4: I'm telling you, he's sharp. That's why he's keeping us late after practice. We watch the plays, and if we see a guy do something wrong, we tell him.
1: Well, don't some of the players resent that, Leroy?
4: Well, a coach says that any man who can't take criticism can get off the team. But if you can take criticism, you'll be a better man because of it.
0: Honest criticism. Self-improvement.
1: Unky, Leroy may have an idea you can use with the Jolly Boys.
0: Yeah, I'm way ahead of you, Marjorie. Leroy, I have to get to the meeting. Pass the biscuits.
4: Sure!
0: Not through the air!

0: Well, looks like everybody's getting here early.
1: Come on up, Gilda. We're waiting.
2: Hey, the old judge. I bet he brought his dinner.
3: Well, hello, Mr. Gildersleeve.
4: Hello, Peavy.
2: Hi, fellows.
5: Well, here comes the incumbent now.
2: Hello, Chief.
6: Did you say incumbent or incompetent?
2: No, Floyd.
6: I'm just kidding, Commish.
2: Say, it's a little cloudy up here.
5: Yes, we're all smoking cigars.
7: Compliments of the judge.
2: Yeah, I know, Peavy.
1: Well, shall we get this important meeting underway now that our tardy president is here?
2: Judge, I'm not tardy.
1: Well, obviously I wasn't. I've been here for an hour and a half. I brought my dinner.
2: He's after me, all right.
1: I'm very anxious to present the members with an idea I have for the betterment of the club.
2: We all have ideas, Judge. At least I do.
6: Ah, the heck with that unimportant stuff. Let's get around the piano and sing a song.
5: Yes, let's sing something with a good bass. Ho, ho, ho.
2: Well, as quartet leader and club president, I suggest we sing Hail to the Chief.
1: Oh, why don't we sing something like Harvest Moon?
2: Harvest Moon?
5: Well, let's make up our minds, man.
6: Yeah, let's sing and think about it later.
7: There is a tavern in the town.
2: No! No, Pete. Now, let's try something new. The club has to be more progressive than in the past.
7: You don't say.
6: Hey, here's a modern little number from 1910. By the light of the silvery moon.
2: Well, it's not new, but it's good. Give us the chord, Floyd.
6: Take it, gang.

0: beautiful.
1: Great, Chief. Let's sing another one.
2: No, Floyd. Floyd, fellows, this is a business meeting. There's an election tonight.
1: Okay, let's elect the president and get back to singing.
0: Yes, Gildy, wrap your gavel. And before the nominations, I'd like to have the floor for about half an hour.
2: Judge, there'll be no filibustering, but I will grab the gavel. Jolly boys will now come to order.
0: Thank you, Gilda. Hello, jolly boys. There has been a sore need for...
2: Just a minute, Judge, just a minute.
0: Gildy, I asked for the floor first.
2: No, you didn't. I asked myself for it on the way down tonight.
0: Gildy?
1: Hey, the commission's getting pretty sharp on his elementary procedure, ain't he?
2: Yeah, thank you, Floyd. Fellow members of the club, I've given a lot of thought lately to how we can become a better club. Group, Peavy, what are you doing?
3: Opening a Coke.
2: Yilford. Now then, as I was about to say, in order to justify its existence, a club must go forward. Always onward and upward.
4: Hear, hear.
2: Yeah, thank you. Now then, in order for any individual or organization to improve, they must first recognize their shortcomings and correct them. Sometimes it's hard for the individual to see his own faults. He has to be told about them. And we're all such good friends, we can tell each other.
1: Hey, what's this? What are we going to tell each other?
2: We'll tell each other our personal faults, Floyd.
1: Oh.
2: Frank, honest criticism can lead to only one thing, self-improvement. And that means we improve the club.
4: Commissioner, that's a very inspiring thought.
2: Well, this is the kind of stuff you can expect from me next year, if I'm president.
0: Gildy, I congratulate you. It sounds like a noble experiment.
2: Yeah, glad you agree, Judge.
1: Well, I know I ain't perfect. I'd appreciate it if some guy told me what's wrong with me.
2: That's the right attitude, Floyd.
1: Yeah, I have nothing to hide.
2: Good. We'll now consider the club an open forum. Who wants to be the first to invite criticism? Yeah, I'll submit myself. Who would care to be the first to criticize? You speak up. Remember, we're trying to improve the club. Floyd?
1: Well... Commish, you're an all right guy.
2: Well, that's hardly a criticism, Floyd. Let's see if you can't think of something. Chief?
4: Commissioner, all I can say is it's a privilege to be associated with a man of your caliber.
2: Peavy, you've known me a long time. I'm in your store every day. What do you have to say about me?
5: Mr. Gildersleeve, the customer is always right.
2: Oh, my goodness. Well, Judge, I know you came here tonight with a lot on your chest. Fire away.
0: Gildy, I have only one comment to make. I think that this evening you are displaying splendid leadership.
2: Well, that's very sporting of you to admit that, Judge. But we're not accomplishing our purpose. We all have faults, however small. Boy, I can think of things to criticize about every one of you.
1: Yeah, like what?
2: Well, Floyd, you don't take life seriously. You're always clowning. You have a juvenile outlook.
1: Who's a juvenile?
2: No, Floyd.
1: Well, I'm leaving anybody here.
0: Well, Floyd, since we're asking for criticism, at times you do seem to shirk responsibility.
1: Oh, yeah? Well, you're asking for it, too. At times you're exactly what the commish called you behind your back. A nosy old goat.
0: He does, eh? Gildy?
2: We're after honest criticism, Judge.
0: Well, if we want to be perfectly honest, we could mention plenty of things wrong with you, you big windbag.
2: Windbag? Chief, am I a windbag?
4: No, Commissioner.
2: Yeah, come on out with it, Chief. Let's not beat around the bush. Let's not be mealy-mouthed the way you usually are.
4: Well, Mr. Gildersleeve, if you put it that way, for a man who has precious little to say, you... do like to hear yourself talk.
2: Oh! No, I do not.
5: And yet he does, blowhard.
2: What is that, Peavy?
5: I refuse to answer on the grounds that it might tend to incriminate me.
2: Peavy, you're just as bad as the judge.
5: I am not.
0: And what's so wrong with me, Mr. Peavy?
5: Well, you...
1: Like I said, Hooker, you're nosy.
0: Well, I don't have to stay here to be insulted.
4: Nor do I. Good night. gentlemen.
5: Good night to you, too.
2: No, wait a minute. Fellows, let's come to order. This isn't improving the club.
6: You ain't got a club.
2: And another way you could improve Floyd is to stop saying eight. Well, there may not be a club, but I'm still president.

great Gildersleeve will be back in just a minute. 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But planning for the unscheduled meals, all those snacks for family and unexpected guests, can be even more difficult, can't it? 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

0: 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Well, last night the great Gildersleeve thought he had a fine platform on which to be reelected president of the Jolly Boys Club. Main plank in his platform was self-improvement through group criticism. But when put to the test, the plank gave way. And as you might suspect, the water commissioner has spent a miserable day at the office.
1: Unc, you look bushed.
2: Yeah, I have a lot on my mind, Leroy.
1: Yeah? You know what I do when I feel low?
2: What do you do, my boy?
1: I have a big strawberry soda.
2: Yes, yes.
1: And just to show you what a pal I am when my uncle feels low, I'll have one with you.
2: Hey. I appreciate your sacrifice, Leroy, but no soda.
1: Well, here's Mr. Peavy's drugstore. It won't be any trouble. I'll be glad to do it for you.
2: Leroy, I am no longer trading with Mr. Peavy.
1: What's the matter? He cut off your credit?
2: Well, yes. But I stopped trading there first.
1: No kidding. What's the matter with you and Mr. Peavy?
2: There's nothing the matter with me.
1: Hey, let's cross the street and go by Floyd Munson's barbershop.
2: Leroy, let's stay on our own side of the street.
1: But he's one of your buddies.
2: From now on, we're taking our barbering somewhere else.
1: Yeah? Why? I don't get it.
2: Well?
1: Look, there's Mr. Munson standing in the window. Why is he pulling down the shades?
2: Well, I know Floyd. He's watering his hair tonic.
1: What? Well, he wouldn't do that.
2: No, I guess not.
1: So what's the matter, Unc? You're off Mr. Peavy and you're off Mr. Munson. What's the matter with you and the Jolly Boys?
2: Leroy, you may as well know. I'm off the Jolly Boys. We're not on speaking terms. I'll have nothing to do with them.
1: You're kidding, huh, Unc?
2: No, I am not. I'm through with them for good.

0: Yeah, I don't need the Jolly Boys. They aren't much of a social contact anyway. If I want to improve myself, why don't I read a book tonight? Sure. Let's see what I have here. Yeah, a little dusty. Yeah, this book isn't too thick. Around the World in 80 Days. No, I started that once. Yeah, wonder what Bronco and Marjorie are doing. Hello, kiddies.
1: Oh, hi, Mr. Gildersleeve.
2: Hello, Unky.
1: How did the Jolly Boys' election turn out last night?
0: The election?
2: Oh, poor Unky. He isn't a very jolly boy tonight.
1: Oh, I thought you had a plan to get reelected. Didn't it work?
0: There was nothing wrong with the plan, Bronco. It's just that some people can't stand criticism. Everybody agreed it was a fine idea. But the minute we started pointing out each other's faults, everybody got mad at everybody else. And the meeting broke up. I can't understand it.
1: That's too bad.
0: Yeah, but it's probably all for the best. True friends wouldn't act that way. Real friends welcome suggestion for self-improvement, the way we do here in the little family.
2: You're absolutely right, Unky.
1: Well, Mr. Gildersleeve, we're pretty open-minded around here.
0: You bet. There are plenty of little things around here we could be touchy about if we wanted to.
2: Like what, Unky?
0: Well, yeah, I take this morning, when Bronco suggested that you didn't handle money well.
2: Oh, well, the reason for that is I don't get enough practice.
1: What?
0: Yes, I recall you paid $6.95 for a hat, and Bronco said it was a mistake. But you didn't get upset.
2: Why, it was a mistake. I shouldn't have bought such a cheap hat. I should have paid at least $15.
1: $15 for a hat? Mr. Gildersleeve, if you ever get married, be sure you get a girl who knows the value of a dollar.
2: Bronco Thompson!
0: Now, kiddies.
2: How much did you pay for that horrible Hawaiian sports shirt?
1: That was a bargain.
2: A bargain? I saw it on sale at Hogan Brothers for half what you paid. The trouble with you is you just don't know how to shop.
1: Is that so?
0: No.

0: Oh, Marjorie, you're making a mistake telling your husband how to spend his money.
1: His money? It's our money.
2: Yeah, and we'd have a little more of it, too, Marge, if you knew how to stay within a budget.
1: I'm glad you mentioned budget. You owe me $5 from last week.
2: All right. Here's my wallet. Take it. Go on. Take it all. Spend it like water.
0: No, Bronco, I don't think that's quite the right attitude either.
2: Mr. Gildersleeve, are you going to criticize the way I handle my affairs, too?
0: Oh, no, Bronco.
2: Well, that's good. Because if I pressed, I could think of a few mistakes the water commissioner makes.
0: Never mind. I know what I just made.
1: Bronco Thompson, I'll show you. I'm going to get the receipts I paid.
2: Well, I'm going to get the bills I haven't paid.
0: I'm going to get my hat and get out of here.

0: there must be an easier way for people to improve themselves than being told how to do it. The Jolly Boys Club is broken up. House is in an uproar. It's early. There must be somewhere I can go tonight. Say, there's a light on in the Jolly Boys Club. You know, I wonder if that's been burning since last night. Yeah, you know, it won't do any harm to run up and turn it off. I'm still president. Smells like old cigars. I love this place. Hey, what's that? Somebody's here. Well, Floyd, Peavy.
1: Good evening, Mr. Gildersleeve.
2: Hello, Mr. Gildersleeve.
0: What are you fellas doing up here?
2: No place else to go.
0: What's this?
1: Well, the Peavy told his wife about the meeting last night.
2: Yeah, I pointed out some of her faults.
1: She ran him out of the house.
0: Oh, my goodness. Floyd, what about you?
1: Me and Lovey ain't speaking either.
0: Well, I guess it was all my fault. I'm sorry, fellows.
1: Who's that coming up?
3: Hello, fellas.
1: Hi, Chief.
0: Oh. What brings you up here, Chief?
3: Well, I saw a light in the window and thought I ought to investigate. I'm chief of police, you know.
0: Who? Now, who can that be?
4: Good evening, gentlemen.
3: Well, it's the judge.
4: I was driving by, and I saw you coming in, Chief, and I wondered what was going on. Is this a meeting?
0: Well, everybody's here. I guess we could have a meeting.
1: Why not?
2: You can't go home anyway.
4: Well, then, why not have a meeting? True, we drifted apart last night, but now we're together again in the bonds of fellowship. All we have to do is elect our president. Hello, Jolly Boys. There's long been a sore need in
1: our... Wait a minute, Judge. Hold it.
4: What?
1: Commish, you're off that project kick, ain't you?
0: You bet, Floyd.
1: And I move we get back to the singing by re-electing the commish unanimously. All in favor say aye. Aye.
3: Aye.
2: Not going on with that.
4: Well, in the interest of harmony, I withdraw my hat from the ring.
0: Now, Judge, I'll vote for you.
4: Now, thank you, Gildy, but under your leadership, I'm sure the Jolly Boys will go on to bigger and better things.
2: No, Harry. Maybe we will at that.
1: Okay, gang, for the president.
5: Boy, he's a jolly good fellow. He's a jolly good fellow.
0: Yeah, I guess I am.
5: I'm a jolly good fellow that nobody can deny.

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1: That you, Unc?
2: Yes, I'm home, my boy. Marjorie, Bronco.
1: You and the Jolly Boys still battling?
3: Hello, Unky.
4: Hi, Mr. Gildersleeve.
1: You and the Jolly Boys still battling?
2: Yeah, Bronco, I've been a little concerned about you and Marjorie. You were sort of unhappy with each other when I left.
3: Oh, that's all forgotten. We're too much in love to quarrel, aren't we, darling?
5: Sure. I've got a wonderful wife. Isn't she sweet, Mr. Gildersleeve?
2: You bet.
3: Oh, Bronco's my big old sugar plum.
5: Oh, brother. I married a doll, Mr. Gildersleeve.
1: Hey, Unc, start him fighting again. This is sickening.
6: Hey, I go to bed.
2: Good night, folks.
0: Dave Gildersleeve is played by Willard Waterman. The show is written by John Elliott and Andy White and is partially transcribed. Included in the cast are Walter Tetley, Mary Lee Robb, Lillian Randolph, Dick Crenna, Arthur Q. Bryan, Ken Christie, Earl Ross, and Dick LeGrand. Musical compositions by Jack Meekin. This is John Heaston saying goodnight for the Kraft Foods Company, makers of those famous Kraft quality foods. Be sure to listen in next Wednesday and every Wednesday for the further adventures of the great Gildersleeve.
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10: I'm the Comic Weekly Man, the jolly Comic Weekly Man, and I'm here to read the funnies to you happy boys and honeys. 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Hello, hello, hello.
11: Hello, hello, hello.
10: Well, little Miss Honey, how are you today?
11: I'm just wonderful.
10: Are you still keeping your New Year's resolutions?
11: Yes, I think so. I'm still doing all the things I said I would do better, but I almost slipped once.
10: Oh, how's that?
11: Well, I found out where my mother kept the candy that she got for Christmas, so I was going to take a piece, but I remembered just in time and I didn't.
10: Was it hard to put the box back without eating a piece?
11: Yes, it was, but I promised myself I wasn't going to take anything unless I asked, so I didn't, so I asked instead.
10: And did your mother give you the candy?
11: Yes, she gave me two pieces. Only one to eat then, not to spoil my appetite, and one to eat later after I'd eaten, you know, whenever I wanted to.
10: Well, that just shows, doesn't it, that honesty is sometimes rewarded.
11: Yes, it does.
10: And now I'm going to reward you by reading the funnies.
11: Thank you.
10: You're welcome. So here we go with Puck the Comic Weekly. But before I do, let's listen to this nice man.
12: Mm-hmm.
10: with Puck the Comic Weekly. And on the first page, Hopalong Cassidy. Magic words for the music, here we go. Six guns blazing as he thunders along. Give us music for Hopalong. Hoppy and his pals, California and Lucky, have discovered a herd of cattle in a canyon. And then they come upon one of the herd that had wandered out of the canyon. They notice that the brand on the stray has been freshly changed from a quarter circle Y to a circle M. California exclaims,
4: "Hey, it looks like a clear case of rustling. But what are we going to do about it, Hoppy?"
10: Last picture, second row, Hoppy mounts Topper and says, "Let's move in on that herd." First picture, bottom row, they ride right into the canyon, on the lookout for the Lustlers. Hoppy says, "Hey, appears like the cattle were driven into that box canyon." California replies,
4: "Hey, then we got them rustlers cornered."
10: But as they ride through the herd, not a sign can be seen of the rustlers. Lucky says, "I guess they skipped." California exclaims,
4: "Well, then we got this stolen beef all to ourselves."
10: But last picture, behind the cattle, at the end of the canyon, waiting for Hoppy and his pals to come closer, are three rustlers, guns in hand. Yes, it looks that way.
11: Oh, I wish Hoppy would turn around and go back. I'm afraid they'll shoot him dead.
10: Oh, I hope not. But we'll find that out next week. Now?
11: Well, now let's turn over to page 3 because I'm sure this is where we'll find Prince Valiant.
10: Very well. Over the page we go.
11: Yes, there he is.
10: Yes, there he is on his boat at sea with his father, King Aguar. And the battle of with the Danes is over.
11: Yes, because Boltar, who's a wonderful fighter, came at the time when things looked bad for them.
10: Yes, and he came even though he had defied the king's orders before and knew that the king might punish him.
11: Yes, but another reason he came was because King Aguar had made Little Iron the captain in Boltar's place. And Tillicum, Iron's nurse, had come along too, and Boltar loves Tillicum.
10: Yes, that was Alita's idea. She hoped that Boltar would come to rescue Tillicum, and the idea worked.
11: Yes, now let's see whether King Aguar punishes Boltar or is nice to him.
10: Very well, here we go with Prince Valiant in the days of King Arthur. Hecate, Breckate, Grey Malkin, and Quince. Music romantic for a fair, fair prince. Second picture, Boltar stands defiantly before his king. There's anger in his eyes and a great love in his heart. A love for his king, just in peace, mighty in battle. The only man he'd ever acknowledge as his captain. Last picture, top row, King Aguar says,
12: "Well, old grumbler, why did you return when you knew punishment awaited you?"
10: First picture, next row, Boltar replies,
12: "Because you did not know how strong the Danes had become. And how they have planned revenge for years. You invited defeat when you put a child in my place."
10: And then he steals a glance at Tillicum and says,
12: And you placed a woman in danger."
10: Last picture, second row, King Aguar says thoughtfully,
12: "Well, after the hardy way you fought, they can hardly have you hung, as I intended. Instead, you will be imprisoned for life. Unless there is someone who will stand responsible for your future conduct."
10: First picture, bottom row, Tillicum stands to Boltar's side and says, "My life and body will be his bond." For a moment, Boltar stares at the woman he thought he had lost. And then, with a roar, his pent-up emotions explode.
12: "Oh, Tillicum!"
10: He clasps her in his arms with a roar of happiness. Tillicum struggles free, and she places a firm brown hand in her future husband's great paw, stating to King Aguar that Boltar never again will defy the king's laws. And as the king looks into her fierce, dark eyes, the king is sure he won't.
11: Oh, Alita's plan about Tillicum.
13: Yes, and he's been rewarded in a very nice way.
11: Yes, at last Tillicum's going to marry him. Isn't that wonderful?
13: Yes, isn't that wonderful? And next week we'll see the beginning of Boltar and Tillicum's new life. But now let's turn over the page.
11: Oh, look, there's Flash Gordon on page 5, and I'm anxious to read this because Flash is on the planet Mars.
13: Yes, and he had saved the city where Queen Menta lives from being destroyed by a hurricane.
11: And the city was being flooded, and Flash dived out of the airship he was in under the water to put a bomb there.
13: That's right, and the bomb was to explode at a certain spot and blast open a channel for the waters to escape so that the city wouldn't be flooded.
11: And when flood came up again, Queen Menta wouldn't wait for him to get in the ship, but began to sail away so she'll be safe. And I'm so afraid that Flash will be killed when the explosion goes off.
13: Well, let's read now and see if Flash can find a way to save himself. Here we go with Flash Gordon. Arrega-rega-doon-doon, saskamatash. Let's have music for Heroic Flash. Emerging from the floodwaters after planting the time bomb that'll blast out a new channel and save the Martian city, Flash is dismayed to find that Queen Menta has cold-bloodedly ordered her scout ship to abandon him to his fate. Inside the scout ship, Dale and Link plead with Queen Menta to turn back. Link begs,
4: "The time bomb will go off any moment. You gotta save Flash."
13: Cruel Menta calmly aims a rocket pistol at Link, pulls the trigger, paralyzing him with a neutral beam, while the pilot holds Dale. Last picture top row, incredulous, Flash watches as his hope of rescue fades away. The scout ship speeds off into the sky. But perilous as his own flight is, Flash is even more fearful for Dale, and he mutters, "She's completely in the power of that ruthless woman." And first picture bottom row, making an almost hopeless attempt to save himself, Flash dives into the icy canal and gropes blindly in the murky waters, seeking the time bomb. His only chance is to shut off the fuse, and there are but seconds left. But Flash's panicky underwater search is in vain. Last picture with a tremendous roar. The hydrocarbon bomb blows out the levee, spewing dirt and water high in the Martian skies. And even the fleeing scout ship is rocked by the mighty air blast.
11: Oh, he didn't make it in time. And look at all those things flying in the air because of the explosion.
13: Yes.
11: My, that explosion can even make Mahamenta's rocket ship bounce around way up in the air. Well, how can Flash escape when he's right down in the water?
13: Well, Flash has been in some mighty dangerous spots, but none of them as bad as this.
11: Do you think he will escape?
13: Well, we'll find that out next week. But now let's turn over the page and see what we'll see.
11: Right.
13: Well, here's Jungle Jim and the Lone Ranger.
11: Oh, and here's Donald Duck. You know what?
13: And I'll do it right away. Here we go with Donald Duck. And say the magic words with me. Squeegeum, squeegeum, squiggly ticka-chack. Let's add music to fit a quack, quack. Donald and his girlfriend Daisy are going out duck hunting. So they've gotten up early in the morning before the sun has risen and are out on the lake. And they're climbing into a boat. Donald says to Daisy,
14: Hurry up, get it, it's almost dawn.
13: Daisy climbs in the boat and Donald says,
14: We don't want to be messing around the lake when the ducks start flying.
13: They row out on the lake a little distance. Donald drops the anchor. And he says to Daisy,
14: Now. In a few minutes, they'll start flying.
13: Daisy shudders and says,
15: I think I'm having a chill.
13: Half an hour later, and a half an hour colder, Daisy says,
15: Doesn't it seem to be getting cold, Eagle?
13: Donald replies,
14: Quiet. We'll have action in a minute.
13: Last picture top row. Half an hour later, and a half an hour colder, Daisy said,
15: Look, we've been here an hour, and we haven't seen a duck, and it is getting cold.
13: Donald says,
14: Oh, it's your imagination. It's warm as toast.
13: First picture bottom row, an hour later, and an hour colder, Donald's still waiting for the ducks to fly, and Daisy shivers so that her bill rattles.
15: We've been here 2 hours, and it's gotten colder every minute. Oh, let's go.
13: Donald replies,
14: Oh, it's not cold.
13: Daisy snaps at him.
15: If you weren't so interested in hunting, you'd know it's gotten cold. Now take me home.
13: Donald snaps back.
14: If you think I'm going to give up and row you home because you've got an imaginary tail, think again.
13: Whereupon Daisy says,
15: Okay, you don't have to row me home. I'll walk.
13: She gets out of the boat and walks to shore. Donald's hat pops off. And he looks down and sees that the lake has frozen solid.
11: Wasn't that funny? Donald says it isn't cold at all. And all the time the lower lake was just freezing over.
13: And he didn't see it because he was looking up in the air for the ducks that never flew by.
11: Oh, that Donald, he's so funny.
13: Yeah. Well, now let's turn over the page and see what's there.
11: Oh, it's Dick's Adventure.
13: On the last page of the first section. And I'll read that in just a minute. But first, here's that nice man with something interesting to say. Now here we go again with Puck the Comic Weekly. And on the last page of the first section, Dick's Adventures.
11: And Dick is with his friends Lewis and Clark on an expedition into the Wild West.
13: That's right. And they met some friendly Indians and set up a camp where they expected to spend the winter. Because there was so much snow and so much cold that it was impossible to travel.
11: But then the Indians became unfriendly. And that was very strange because the Indians were so nice at first.
13: Yes, and to find out the reason for their unfriendliness, Lewis and Clark have asked the Indian chief, led by LeBourne, the one-eyed one, to come to a council.
11: And they have come to the council, and I wonder what we'll find out.
13: Well, we'll find out right now. Here we go with Dick's Adventures. Say the magic words with me. Riggity-pack-a-zack-a-zick. Let's have music for adventurous...

0: The one-eyed Indian chief, LeBourne, faces Lewis and Clark and says angrily,
1: "You have come up the Missouri to open the way for white men's bullets."
2: Dick protests, "No, no. Our captains have come to bring the Indians trade and to bring you tools."
0: LeBourne glares at Dick, then raises his hand and beckons. And last picture, top row, three French-Canadian trappers approach. They stop beside the Indians. In their faces, Dick sees fierce jealousy. First picture, second row, one of them says to Captain Lewis,
1: You come first, then your armies will come next.
0: Dick realizes the trappers will say anything to destroy the chances of the Americans to deal with the Indians. And the trapper is successful, for suddenly LeBourne utters a war cry.
3: Hello!
0: And the blockhouse swarms with armed warriors. At this instant, a young Indian woman rushes in. First picture, bottom row. Dick can hardly believe his eyes. Neither Lewis nor Clark nor Dick nor anyone else has ever seen this young squaw before. And yet she cries, "Behold, LeBourne, these are my brothers. Hearken, LeBourne, these men are my friends." And Dick hears a mysterious click on his wrist. And then the woman quickly bares his arm and says, "See the sacred tokens they wear, given to them by my tribe." In silence, LeBourne looks at the bracelets the Indian maid had secretly slipped on Dick and Lewis and Clark's wrists. Dick wonders, will the trick work? And then LeBourne nods his head. He beckons to his tribe, and they go away in peace. Last picture, alone at last, Lewis and Clark and Dick stare in bewilderment. Who is this woman?
4: Oh, my. I wonder who she is, too.
0: Well, it was wonderful that she came at the last minute.
4: Yes, it was wonderful because she saved them. Those trappers were mean men telling lies like that to make the Indians hate the Americans.
0: Yes, they were. And I'll bet you'd like to know why.
4: Why?
0: Well, the trappers don't want the Americans to be friends with the Indians because, you see, the trappers would buy skins from the Indians, besides trapping furs themselves, you see, and they would buy these skins, which are expensive furs, from the Indians for just a few beads, and these beads would only cost a few cents. And then they would sell these skins for a lot of money to people in the cities back east.
4: Well, that was very selfish of them.
0: I bet it was. And you see, that's why they don't want honest men like Dick and Lewis and Clark around, you see?
4: Oh,
0: because they might tell the Indians the furs are worth more money.
4: Oh,
0: well, maybe next week we'll find out who the Indian maid is. Now, let's look underneath. Here's Rusty Riley.
4: Oh, yes. And do you remember at the Milestone Farm, Rusty and Pete saw that Englishman named Nobbs coming out of the window?
0: Yes, and this is the man who's pretending to be friendly to Mr. Miles. And he's stolen the trophies from Mr. Miles' safe. And he's done this while Sir Percival is at the country club having dinner with Mr. Miles.
4: Oh, I hope Nobbs doesn't see the boys, though, or he might hurt them.
0: Yes. Well, let's read right now and see what happens. Here we go with Rusty Riley. Gallop and run till the road is dusty. Give us music for his horse and Rusty.

0: Mr. Miles has told Pete that he mustn't drive his car because he's too young to have a license. But Rusty and Pete decide it's better to go against Mr. Miles' wishes than to let Nobbs get away. So last picture, top row, they get the car out of the garage and roll it slowly, quietly down the driveway. They see Nobbs getting into a taxi a short distance down the road. Pete exclaims,
1: "Hey, golly, Rusty, that's funny. He hasn't got Sir Percival's car. He's taking a taxi."
0: First picture, bottom row. They follow the taxi that Nobbs has taken. Pete says,
1: Hey, look. A taxi's turning in at the country club. Hey, didn't Mr. Miles take Sir Percival there for dinner?"
0: They decide to pull in to the side of the road and to wait in the shade of some trees. They were right, for a short while later, they see a car come out of the country club drive. The car comes toward them and then passes. From behind the tree, Rusty exclaims,
1: "Hey, there's Sir Percival's car, Pete."
0: And Pete replies,
1: "Yeah, and only Sir Percival and his man Nobbs are in it, not Mr. Miles."
0: And in the car, Sir Percival says to Nobbs,
2: "We'll head for a safe place to stash the loot, Nobbs. Not too far now. We must return this hired car. We don't want the cops picking us up for driving a hot car."
0: Later, in Mr. Miles' study, when he returns from the country club, he sees his wall safe broken open. He exclaims, last picture,
3: "Good gracious, what on earth has happened here? Why, there's been a burglary."
4: "Oh, my, those men got away, didn't they?"
0: "It certainly looks that way."
4: "Oh, unless Rusty and Pete trail them and see where they hide the trophies that they stole."
0: "Well, I hope they do."
4: "And then they could bring them back to Mr. Miles and they would be heroes."
0: "Yes, let's hope it works out that way so they could be heroes. And now it's time for Dagwood and Blondie.
4: And here they are on the first page, second section."
0: "And here we go on the first page, second section with Dagwood and Blondie. Ramafoo, ramafum, zim, zam, zombie. Conjure me music for Dagwood and Blondie." Blondie is telling Dagwood,
4: "I'm taking the children to a piano recital. You may have the evening off, dear."
3: "Really?"
4: "Sure. Have a nice supper in a restaurant and then have some fun with the boys."
3: "Honestly?"
4: "Yes. Goodbye, dear."
3: "Goodbye."
0: Blondie and the children go out the door. And in a second, last picture, top row, Dagwood's upstairs in the bathroom shaving. And he says,
3: "Oh, boy, how wonderful. A night out. I feel as free as the breeze. Now, let me see. What can I do that'll be real exciting?"
0: First picture, next row, he's at Herb Woodley's house, all dressed up for a night out. And he says,
3: "Hey, I'm on my own tonight, Herb. Come on, we'll do the town, huh?"
0: And Herb replies, "Hey, gee, that sounds good. Wait till I ask my wife." When Herb's wife whooshes in, and she grabs Herb by the ear and says,
3: "Dagwood Bumstead, you get out of here and stop putting ideas into my Herbert's head."
0: Last picture, second row, Dagwood is at another friend's house.
3: "Hey, hi there, Gus. How about getting the boys together for a little game tonight, huh?"
5: "Yeah, good. Come on in. We'll phone them."
0: First picture, third row, Gus's wife appears in the door.
3: "No, you don't. You go about your business and let my husband alone. Hey!"
0: Dagwood goes down the street saying,
3: "Oh, well, there's always a nice bunch of single fellows in the bowling alley. That'll make a nice evening."
0: Last picture, third row, as Dagwood comes into the bowling alley, the attendant says,
6: "No bowling tonight, Dagwood. The alleys have been rented by a private club. None of your friends are around."
3: "Oh, well, all right, I'll go over to the pool parlor. They're probably over there."
0: First picture, bottom row, at the pool room, Dagwood's told,
7: "The pool room's closed tonight for repairs. Open tomorrow."
3: "Oh, well, I'll go to a nice restaurant and I'll have a good supper and maybe something will turn up."
0: As Dagwood comes into the restaurant, he sees Mr. Dithers and he exclaims,
3: "Oh, the boss,
0: and he's about to sneak out when Mr. Dithers shouts,
2: Dagwood, dear boy, how good to see you. I'm working at the office tonight, and you can help me.
0: And last picture, Dagwood's at the office slaving over a hot desk. Mr. Dithers comes in with another stack of papers and plops them on the desk and says,
2: And here's some more, Dagwood, when you finish those.
0: And Dagwood groans,
3: Oh, my first night out in a year.
4: Oh, poor Dagwood. Poor Dagwood. He has to work instead of having fun.
0: Yes, what a disappointment.
4: Yes, that wasn't fair.
0: No, it wasn't.
4: It's a shame the other wives were not as nice as Blondie was.
0: Yes, but you see, some women won't let their husbands go out alone. Maybe it's because they're afraid that they'll get lost and not come home dragging their tails behind them like little Bo Peep sheep. Well, now look at the bottom of the page. There's Roy Rogers.
4: Oh, yes, and you remember last week Roy and Dolfo Hawkins had gone to the ranch where the cattle rustlers were, and they pretended to be two of the rustlers.
0: And they were pretending to be Dew Dawson and Rocky Hill. And while they were there, the real rustlers, Dew Dawson and Rocky Hill, came to the ranch.
4: Oh, and I know that Roy's going to be in trouble now because they're surrounded by bad men. I wonder what'll happen to him.
0: Well, let's read now and find out. Here we go with Roy Rogers, King of the Cowboys. Ayip-ay-o. Now here we go with Roy and Trigger. Ayip-ay-o. Roy hears Rocky Hill say to Mr. Meeker,
2: Yeah, those hombres are Dolfo Hawkins, the train guard, and his pal, Roy Rogers.
0: Quickly, Roy and Dolfo run toward a couple of the rustlers. Last picture, top row, they grab up the rustlers' rifles and saying, Hey, those two lawmen are the boss. They're after us. The bewildered rustlers watch, and Roy and Dolfo run for a shack and lock themselves in. And they are safe for a moment. But only for a moment. Well, first picture, bottom row, Meeker, leader of the rustlers, says,
8: Dude, keep them in that shack. You others, open the corrals and stampede the stairs toward the shack. I'll fix them for trying to hoodwink Judson Meeker.
0: As the shots rip through the shack, Dolfo says,
3: We can't get out of this blasted shack, Roy. We're trapped.
0: Roy exclaims, Hey, great guns. They're stampeding the herd this way. Last picture, the cattle head straight for the shack. Into it they run, and over it, rushing it to the ground. That's something I don't know. Maybe we'll find that out, though, next week. Now, that's all the time I have. But before I go, here's that nice fellow with some more interesting information. Well, honey, and all you boys and girls, I gotta go now.
4: All right, Mr. Tommy Gregory Man, but I'll be waiting for you next week.
0: Okay, that's a date, and a date with all you boys and girls. Be sure to meet me with our little friend Miss Honey next week when I read Puck the Comic Weekly. For I'm the Comic Weekly Man, the jolly Comic Weekly Man. I'll be back to read the funnies to you happy boys and honeys. Don't forget, boys and girls, see you all next week. Your friend, the Comic Weekly Man.

0: forever.
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1: The Equitable Society presents This Is Your FBI. This is your FBI, an official broadcast from the files of the Federal Bureau of Investigation, presented as a public service by the Equitable Life Assurance Society of the United States and the Equitable Society's representative in your community. Before opening tonight's file, this first broadcast of 1946, this first week in January, is a good time to look forward into the future and back at the past. We of the Equitable Life Assurance Society of the United States are happy to report that the end of World War II finds our society in a stronger position than ever before. Our membership, our assets, and the amount of life insurance owned by our members increased during the war years. So the Equitable Society has weathered this war as successfully as it did three previous wars and seven major depressions. We wish to report also that in the future, as in the past, the premium dollars of Equitable Society members will be invested in ways that benefit the entire country. And by serving its members, the Equitable Society will continue to serve America. Tonight's file, Crime in the Roaring Twenties.

0: This week, as America begins the first year of another post-war era, she faces here at home, just as she did some 25 years ago, those many grave problems which grow out of war. But of them all, none is a greater menace to the right of American citizens to life, liberty, and the pursuit of happiness than that problem which is splashing more and more black ink across the front pages of our newspapers every day. Crime. Addressing the International Association of Chiefs of Police recently, Director J. Edgar Hoover of the Federal Bureau of Investigation, your FBI, uttered this warning.
1: After every great war, there has been a recession of moral fortitude. This one will be no exception. I hope, as you do, that the racketeers, the overlords, the desperados, and the criminal scum who characterize the Roaring Twenties will not come back to the American scene. I fear, however, that this is wishful thinking. Once they get a start and find they can succeed, we shall face very serious trouble. It is the delinquent youngster of the war years who is now graduating into the ranks of seasoned criminals. They are now becoming the postgraduates of crime and are committing the more despicable offenses.
0: It was the delinquent youngsters of 1917 and 18 who graduated into the seasoned criminals of that post-war era, who made the Roaring Twenties roar. Roar with the explosions of pistols, machine guns, and pineapple bombs. Will it happen here again? This is how it happened then. This is how one delinquent youngster of 1917 became a postgraduate of crime in the Roaring Twenties. In the cellar room of the Black Cat Club, the roadhouse just outside a large Midwestern city, the slot machines and dice games, as usual, were taking more than giving. While upstairs on the main floor, the young hip blast set were drinking bootleg liquor in dim corners and dancing the black bottom to a pasty-faced orchestra. Presently, young Red Martin and two companions sweep into the room and take over a booth in a corner.
2: Hey, waiter.
3: Yeah?
2: Give these guys a setup and bring me a Coke, will you?
3: Okay.
4: What's with the Coke? Why don't you take a real drink, Red?
2: None of that rot got for me, pal. You can't make dough out of it, and ulcers, too. And I'm going to make dough out of it.
4: Yeah? How do you mean?
2: Tell you all about it in a minute.
4: Hey, look.
2: Yeah?
4: A couple of dames over there making a big play.
2: Forget them. I'll show you something with real class.
4: Where?
2: That blonde.
4: Huh?
2: There she goes now, toward the back.
4: Hey.
2: That's for me, fellas.
4: Are you kidding, Red? You know who that is? That's Legs Miller's dame.
2: I know.
4: The guy that runs this joint?
2: Yeah. Look, stupid. Don't you know who Legs Miller really is?
4: Yeah, I know. He does a little bootlegging.
2: A little. He ain't in the pint and quart business. He runs the stuff by the truckload.
4: Yeah?
2: Sure. And he's the guy I'm here to do business with.
4: Are you kidding, Red?
5: What are you set up, boys? Your coke, Red.
2: Okay, say, tell Casey I want to see him.
5: Sure.
2: Now, before this Casey gets here, I want to tell you guys something.
4: Okay.
2: Up to now, we've just been playing a nickel and dime rackets. It's time we graduated.
4: How?
2: We'll hook up with a gang like Legs Miller's, make some real dough, and if we're smart, we'll have our own business before you know it, okay?
4: Well, gee, Red, I...
2: What's the matter, you yellow?
4: No, of course not,
6: but... You want to see me, Red?
2: Yeah.
6: Well, what about?
2: You know what about, Casey.
6: Yeah, but Legs ain't...
2: Don't give me that, he's here. I saw his dame go back a minute ago.
6: Look, Red, the guy is busy.
2: I want to see him. Now.
6: Okay, kid. Come on.
2: Stick right here, boys. I'll be back with a deal.
6: Legs.
7: Yeah, Casey?
6: You got a minute?
7: What is it?
6: I got a guy here. I want you to talk to you.
7: Okay. Bring him in.
8: You want me to leave?
7: No, stick around, honey.
6: Go ahead, Red.
2: Okay.
6: This here is Red Martin.
7: Hiya.
2: Hiya, Legs.
7: What do you want, kid?
2: I want to talk business. I'm not a kid.
7: He means now he's shaving, honey.
8: But where did he get those big shoulders?
2: You like him, sweetheart?
7: What do you mean by that crack, kid?
8: Darling, he means do I like him? And I do.
2: Look, Legs, do you want to talk business or don't you?
7: Okay, Mr. Martin. What kind of business?
2: Did Casey tell you anything about me?
7: Yeah. What's on your mind?
2: Well, I got a proposition for you.
7: Yeah?
2: You've been doing pretty good for yourself, but you could be doing a whole lot better.
7: No kidding.
2: Yeah. Now, here's my deal. This'll really put you on top. I got some guys, you got some guys. I bring my guys in and join up with you and work on a commission. Before you know it, everybody in the whiskey business is working for us.
7: That's your proposition?
2: Yeah. How's it sound to you?
7: Casey.
6: Huh?
7: Bounce this bum.
2: Wait a minute.
7: I said bounce him.
2: Keep away from me. I'll walk out of here under my own power. But I want you to remember something, Legs. Next time you and me get together, it'll be you that gets the bounce.
5: What?
2: And your dame here will get to stick around and try out these big shoulders.
5: Boy, you...
3: What happened, Red?
4: Did you make a deal?
2: No. But I made a promise. So let's get started on it.
3: What are we going to do?
2: First, we're going to get lots of power on wheels somewhere. Come on.
0: Crime, like history, repeats itself. This juvenile delinquent product of World War I has his counterpart today. Somewhere in the nation, a youngster like Red Martin may be planning a similar career of ruthless violence. Let him listen, then. Listen and learn. The first report on Red Martin is received in the local office of the FBI.
9: Special Agent Brown speaking.
10: Good morning, Mr. Brown, police headquarters. I think this is one for you FBI fellas.
9: All right, what is it?
10: Morristown across the state line last night.
9: Yes?
10: Three young fellas stuck up an all-night garage and auto storage, slugged the man on duty, and escaped with a black Cadillac sedan.
9: Mm-hmm.
10: Believe they came back across the state line with it.
9: What are the details?
10: The garage man gave a pretty fair description of him. I've got all the facts about the car.
9: Good. What do the thieves look like?
10: One of them was about 5 feet 11, big shoulders, red hair, seemed to be the leader. The other two...

0: Give me a light, will you, Casey?
1: You better wait. We got to stop for this railroad crossing, you know.
0: Don't worry. I ain't taking no chances with a load of legs, Booze. Well, looks clear to me. Give me that light
2: okay,
0: before I
2: get... Okay, put your hands up and get out of that...
0: What is it?
1: Hey, what's the idea?
2: Shut up and get out of there quick.
0: They ain't fooling, Casey. We better haul out.
1: Yeah. Go ahead, kid.
0: Right.
2: This is for not moving when I told you. Drag more to the ditch, Al, quick.
3: Okay.
2: You know where to drive the truck, Joe. Get at it.
4: Sure.
2: Casey, I guess we better rough you up a little, too, so everything will look on the up and up for you when your pal comes out of it.
1: Okay.
2: And you better not ride the next load we knock off. Legs might start wondering. Just tip me off about it.
1: Right.
2: Hey, you know something?
1: What?
2: Knocking off this truck makes me and Legs partners after all.
5: What's the story, Bob?
6: It's the Cadillac we're looking for, all right. And I've got some fingerprints.
5: They abandoned it right at the scene of the hijacking?
6: Yes. The watchman at the crossing who saw it take place said one hijacker drove off with a truck. And while he was calling the police, the other two disappeared on the run down the tracks.
5: What about the two men in the truck?
6: He was sure one of them was slugged. But by the time he made the call and got over there, there wasn't a sign of anybody or anything but the Cadillac.
5: Since the victims didn't bother to report to the police, that tells what was in the truck.
6: Liquor.
5: Exactly.
6: But why did the hijackers leave the Cadillac there?
5: They don't have to worry about a hot car anymore. They can buy their own now. They obviously stole it to pull this job and get a stake.
6: The start of a new gang, eh?
5: Yes. So let's get busy and find out who they are and see how soon we can stop them.

0: Hiya, Red.
1: Oh, hiya, Joe.
0: I've been looking all over for you.
1: What's the matter?
0: Huh? Nothing. I just thought we might get a couple of dings and go dancing.
1: I'm a scratch.
0: Why?
1: I already got a date.
0: Oh, yeah? With who?
1: Legs Miller's dame.
0: Huh?
1: Yeah, I sent word to her. I told her I'd be here.
0: Oh, you did, huh? What makes you think she'll come?
1: She'll come.
0: You know, can mean plenty of trouble, Red.
1: This kind of trouble I like.
0: Yeah, but if Legs finds...
1: Wait a minute.
0: Huh?
1: You should come in the door. Blow, will you?
0: Okay, but take it easy, will you, Red?
2: Hello, Shoulders.
1: Hi, honey. Sit down.
2: Thanks.
1: You want a drink?
2: No.
1: Okay. How's Legs?
2: He's all right.
1: Did you tell him you were coming here?
2: Now, what do you think?
1: Well, he's got to know sooner or later.
2: What do you mean?
1: About us.
2: You're wonderful.
1: That's right.
2: What about us?
1: We're in business, baby.
2: Just like that, huh?
1: Look, I had this figured months ago. And when I get ready for you, that's when I sent you the word.
2: Really?
1: Yeah. You see, there was a lot of things I had to do along the way. Get cars, which I got. Get dough, which I got. And now you.
2: Which you ain't got.
1: Don't be a sucker, baby. I'm your kind of guy.
2: How do you figure that?
1: You hear that music? Hear what the guy is playing?
2: Yeah. That's my favorite song.
1: That's why he's playing it. See the box there?
2: Yes.
1: It's loaded with them orchids. Your favorite flower. And I got an order in with the jeweler for a ruby ring. That's your favorite rock.
2: How did you know all this?
1: I've done research on you, honey. Now you see what I mean? I'm your kind of guy.
2: You're forgetting something, Red.
1: What's that?
2: Legs.
1: What about him?
2: He's gonna have something to say about this.
1: I figured that too, honey. You know something? I'm gonna give him a chance to say it. Gotta pay a call to Mr. Legs Miller tomorrow night.
3: I found the dealer finally, Jim.
4: Good.
3: He sold them two second-hand Cadillacs. Here are the descriptions.
4: Registered in what name?
3: Jack Smith, obviously an alias.
4: What did Jack Smith look like?
3: The one with the red hair, according to the dealer.
5: Uh-huh. There's a report from Washington. Those fingerprints, Jim.
4: Thanks.
3: Did we get anything?
4: On the redhead, yes. His name is George Red Martin. Served 6 months in a reformatory in 1917. Here's the full description and photos on the way.
3: Good.
4: I think I'd better get over to police headquarters and see if they have anything on the private life and public habits of said George Red Martin.
6: All right, you guys, listen to me a minute, will you? Now, here's what I figure we do. Yeah?
7: Hello, darling.
6: Oh, hi, honey. Come on in.
7: Hey, what is this, Legs? A convention?
6: No, sweetheart. It's sort of like a reception committee.
7: For who?
6: Mr. Casey.
7: Oh.
6: The boys here got some kind of bad reports on him.
7: Like what?
6: He's been hanging around with that punk Red Martin, which just about accounts for a lot of that liquor we've been losing lately. Yeah?
0: Hi, Legs.
6: Come on in, Casey.
0: Okay. What is this, a meeting or something?
6: Yeah. A real important meeting. It's about you.
0: What do you mean?
6: Where have you been tonight?
0: Oh, I was just down collecting a little dough I had riding in an egg. Why?
6: Let's see the dough.
0: Oh, sure. Here, I...
6: Get up.
0: Now, wait a minute, Legs. What's the matter with you?
6: The horse's name was Red Martin, wasn't it?
0: Red Martin? I don't know what you're talking...
6: Okay, boys. Pick him up. Take him out for a little ride.
0: Now, wait a minute, Legs. Give me a chance, will you?
6: Get him out of here, quick.
1: All right, get him in the air, everybody. What? Cover him, boys. First one he makes a move for his heater, gets a belly full of this. Hiya, honey.
2: Hello, Red.
1: Legs, this is what I told you would happen, remember?
0: Yeah?
1: I want all you guys to listen to me. I'm in it, I'm taking over. Any of you don't want to play ball with me, line up against the wall, and I'll check you off right now. Okay, then you're working for me.
0: Hey, you come just in time, Red.
1: Casey, get over there with Legs.
0: What?
1: I said get over there.
0: Oh, sure, but what's your idea?
1: There ain't going to be any double crosses in my outfit.
0: Huh?
1: You double cross Legs, you might double cross me. Now take it, both of you.
0: Oh, all right, wait a minute.
1: Honey, from now on, as long as you play it straight, these big shoulders are yours.

Now, for a moment, let's talk about another kind of youngster. The kind of clean-cut American boy in a typical American home who is going to be one of America's worthwhile citizens. This week at the Equitable Society, one of the agents told me a story that gave me quite a kick. It seems that when he got home the other evening, his young son, Jimmy, aged 8, was chewing candy. Well, like fathers everywhere, he said, "Don't eat that candy now, Jimmy. You'll spoil your dinner. Where'd you get the candy, anyway?" "Fred gave it to me," said Jimmy. His father

0: candy now, Jimmy. You'll spoil your dinner. Where'd you get the candy, anyway? Fred gave it to me, said Jimmy. His father's in the candy business, and he brings home samples. Say, Dad, why don't you ever bring home some life insurance samples? Well, Jimmy's dad tried to explain. Look, son, he said, life insurance isn't like candy. Candy is something you can see and feel and touch and taste right now. But life insurance... Well, now let's suppose that Fred's dad should die. There wouldn't be any more candy unless Fred's dad had arranged for life insurance to keep Fred supplied with candy and food and clothes. Well, Jimmy thought a minute, and then he said, I get it. Life insurance is candy for when the samples run out. Candy for when the samples run out. That's something to think about. Life insurance is candy for future delivery, security for tomorrow. Well, thinking about that makes us of the Equitable Life Assurance Society of the United States feel pretty happy about the work we do. There's a real satisfaction in being in a business like this. You see, we always know that what we're doing today will benefit boys like Jimmy and millions of other young Americans far, far into the future. Yes, this week and every week for more than 86 years, the Equitable Society has been building security for you, your home, and your country. And now back to the file on crime in the Roaring Twenties.
1: Red Martin and his companions, delinquent youngsters of 1917, had now graduated into major crime. And together with thousands like themselves, whose potential counterparts after this war were to be far greater in number, had added the explosions of their guns to the roar of the Roaring Twenties. It is now some 30 or 40 minutes after Red Martin's blazing Tommy gun put him on the little throne which had been occupied by the man called Legs Miller. The murdered man has been discovered. The police notified. They, with special agents of the FBI, are now viewing the bodies.
2: That's Legs, all right.
3: The other one I've heard him call Casey.
2: Who did it, waiter, do you know?
4: Let me answer that, officer. It was Red Martin, wasn't it, waiter?
3: Well,
4: It's Red Martin and his gang who've been knocking off Legs Miller's trucks. Is that right?
3: I've seen Casey and Red Martin together.
0: But why did Casey get it?
4: I guess Martin doesn't want any double crosses on his staff. Find anything, officer?
2: Couple of slugs on the floor that went clear through him.
4: I'd like to have them for a lab check, if you don't mind.
2: Yeah.
4: Obviously, Martin doesn't intend to do business here.
2: Oh, he'll probably set up a new headquarters.
4: Waiter?
3: Yes, sir.
4: Did Legs Miller have a girlfriend?
3: Yes, sir.
4: Is this her picture on the desk here?
3: Yes, sir.
4: With all my love, honey.
3: That's what she was called.
4: We're taking this picture along, too, officer.
2: All right, Sprout.
4: I guess we can go now. And let's keep our fingers crossed. This picture could be the clue to the whereabouts of Red Martin.
0: Assuming you mean that when Red Martin takes over, he takes everything over.
4: Right.

0: Red.
1: Yeah?
0: What time is it?
1: A little after 10.
0: Thanks.
1: What's the matter, you're tired?
0: No, darling, bored.
1: What's the matter?
0: Well, these past few days haven't been what you might call exciting.
1: Now, look, honey, I told you.
0: I know, we have to stay here until the heat's off. Couldn't you have picked someplace else for a hideout? Did it have to be two dingy rooms above a garage?
1: We ain't gonna be here forever.
0: We already have been.
1: Who is it?
2: Me, Al.
1: Come on in.
3: Hi, Blondie.
0: Hello, Junior.
3: Wanna see me, Red?
1: Yeah. Tell the boys that tomorrow we start expanding.
3: We do? How?
1: We're gonna start taking over Mr. Cicero's customers.
3: That's a big order.
1: I'm a big guy. Tomorrow the boys start calling on Cicero's customers to tell them from now on they're buying from us, okay?
3: It'll be okay until Cicero decides to pay us a visit.
1: That's what I want. It'll be a quick way to take over. We'll be here waiting for them. Pass the word on, Al.
3: All right. See you later.
0: After Mr. Cicero, do we hide out again?
1: Come here, baby.
0: Well?
1: Look. Just

0: What luck, Bob?
1: Enough, I think.
2: What do you mean?
3: I checked the photographer this morning who made this picture of Honey.
1: Well?
3: He said all he knew, she was a nightclub singer. Uh-huh. So I checked with the booking offices, and I finally got this address.
1: Whose?
3: Her mother's, on the north side.
1: Yeah, I'm bound to see her mother once in a while. We'll keep a 24-hour surveillance on the house and wait for Honey to show up.

0: Brown speaking.
1: Jim, the girl just came home to see her mother.
0: Yes?
1: Better get over here so we can follow her back and pick up Martin.
0: You follow yourself, Bob, and then come on in.
1: Why?
0: I want to pick up everybody at once.
1: Yes, but how?
0: You keep tabs on Honey and find Martin's hideout. I think I've got a way for seeing that everybody is at home when we go calling.

0: Joe?
1: Yeah?
0: Stand over there by the window.
1: Right.
0: Al, plant yourself by the door.
1: Okay.
0: And don't take any chances. Have your rods on that door when she opens. And honey.
2: Yes, son.
0: For the 10th time, go on back home to your mother.
2: Nothing doing. I'm staying here.
0: Look, baby, that was Cicero that called and said he was coming over, not a magazine salesman. Cicero.
2: I'm not afraid of Cicero.
0: So I suppose you like his shoulders, too.
2: Dog.
0: Okay, then get out of line of that door anyway.
1: Hey, Red.
0: Yeah?
1: Right here.
0: How many?
1: 3 cars full.
0: Get set for anything. They'll be upstairs any minute.
1: But they won't all come up here.
0: Never mind what stays downstairs. Just take care of what comes in that door. That's all we have to...
1: Listen, Red.
0: Only one guy coming up.
3: Yeah. Must be Cicero himself.
0: Gonna try talking first, I guess.
1: Can we let him have it when he comes in?
0: I'll take care of him. Come in.
4: Evening.
5: That's not Cicero.
0: Hey, who are you, pal?
4: I'm Special Agent Brown of the FBI.
0: FBI? You better get out of here. There might be a lot of shooting in a minute.
4: There'll be an awful lot if any of you starts it, Martin. Those are FBI agents down there, and they're ready to blast you to kingdom come.
0: But Cicero...
4: I'm afraid I'm guilty of impersonating Cicero, Mr. Martin.
0: What?
4: We just wanted to show you how easily you boys can be taken over, that's all. Now drop your guns and file quietly downstairs. We'll go to headquarters and arrange futures for one and all.
6: Young Red Martin's short and unprofitable career of crime ended with his death in the electric chair. The members of his mob were sentenced to long terms in prison. That was a page out of the Roaring Twenties, part of the criminal aftermath in America of World War I. Already the criminal aftermath of World War II is splashing black ink across the front pages of our newspapers. It happened before. It can happen here again. The FBI and your local law enforcement officers will fight it day and night. But it must be fought by all the people if it is to be licked. What are you doing about it in your community?

0: Before we tell you about next week's case from the files of the FBI, a word about a man worth knowing. To the FBI, America looks for national security. And to the Equitable Society, 3.25 million Americans look for the financial security of life insurance. These 3.25 million people are the sole owners of the Equitable Society. Because, you see, the moment they purchased life insurance through an Equitable Society agent, they became part owners of this great mutual organization. Yes, like your FBI, the Equitable Society representative in your community is constantly working for the security of you, your home, and your country.
1: Next week, we will bring you another colorful story from the files of the Federal Bureau of Investigation. The Innocent Killer.
0: The incidents used in tonight's Equitable Society's broadcast are taken from the files of the Federal Bureau of Investigation. The role of J. Edgar Hoover was impersonated, but all other names of persons living or dead is accidental. Tonight, the music was under the direction of Frederick Steiner, the author was Frank Ferries, and your narrator was Dean Carlton. This is your FBI, is a Jerry Devine production. And now, this is Carl Frank speaking for the Equitable Life Assurance Society of the United States and the Equitable Society's representative in your community, and inviting you to tune in again next week at this same time for This is Your FBI.

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3: Charlie says, love my good and plenty. Charlie says, really rings the bell. 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Don't know any other candy that I love so well.
4: Oh, come in, Smithers. What is it? Speak up, boy. Orange juice.
5: No, sir. 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
8: In the tide waters of a bay along the China coast, a small motorboat is sinking. Aboard this boat are five people, April Kane and Terry Lee, who rescued her from Saint-Jacques burning island house. Then there's Pat Ryan with a bullet in his shoulder from the gun of Baron de Plexus, who is also aboard the sinking ship. The remaining person is the husky hoodlum from the United States, one Slugger Dunn. In today's transcribed adventure, we'll pick them up out of the water. Terry and the Pirates is brought to you by the makers of Libby's Tomato Juice, one of Libby's 100 famous foods. Don't you find that everything's a lot more fun when you're feeling swell, sports and games are more fun, and work is too? Whether you're playing baseball or tackling an arithmetic problem, you do it better and enjoy it more if you're full of pep. Now, to get that way and stay that way, you want to eat the right things. Foods like Libby's Tomato Juice, rich in vitamins. This grand-tasting juice is really a food drink. It's rich in important vitamins that you've probably heard a lot about. Vitamin C. Yes, and Libby's Tomato Juice is also an excellent source of vitamin A. And it gives you other important vitamins, too. So, if you want to keep in good condition, it's a fine idea to drink a big glass of Libby's Tomato Juice every single day. And take it from me, that's easy to do. So, right after this program, ask your mother to get some Libby's Tomato Juice. L-I-B-B-Y-S. Libby. Tell her you'd sure be glad if she'd get it tomorrow. And now, Terry and the Pirates. Slugger Dunn and April Kane are bailing water frantically from the motorboat, but it is rapidly filling up. The darkness of the bay is lit by the fire that sweeps the distant island where the woman Saint-Jacques had her hideout. But now Saint-Jacques has vanished, and these five people will soon be at the mercy of the swift-moving tides in this Chinese bay. Terry, Pat, April, Dunn, and De Plexus were forced into this leaky craft to escape the fire, but the motor refused to start. They have been drifting out to sea, sinking rapidly.
9: Well, it's no use. We may as well go over the side and get into the water.
10: Yeah, this tub is going to do a nosedive any minute, so we better get clear of it.
9: How do you feel, Pat?
11: I'm thankful this cork jacket.
9: I'm glad we all have life jackets on. Think we'd better get in the water?
11: We can't stay in this boat. The water's up to our knees now.
9: You all right, April?
3: I reckon so, Terry. I don't like the idea of getting in that water. We may float all the way across the ocean or something. Besides, didn't somebody say something about sharks?
9: Yeah, Slugger Dunn mentioned the idea.
3: Well, I'm glad to get away from that island, from Saint-Jacques.
11: Now, listen, all of you. And that goes for you, too, De Plexus. When we get in the water, we'll all join hands, form a circle. Otherwise, we'll drift apart.
10: I'm all in favor of not admitting the Baron into our little circle. I feel like being exclusive.
11: No, no, we'll let him hang on. Although he's not welcome.
10: You hear that, Baron? You're a heel. And I hope you get water soaked, including your kind.
9: Let him alone, Slugger. If he doesn't want to talk, he doesn't have to. We can take care of him later when we get to dry land.
11: Look, we'll stick together. The tide is going out. We can't do much about it. We'll just have to go with the current.
10: Well, let's hope we're in a channel, buddy. If we're all together, we can sing out when a boat goes by.
9: Come on, April. I'll give you a hand. Let yourself over the side.
3: All right, Terry. The water's warm, kind of. I'll hold on. Here, you and the others get in.
9: Come on, Pat. Think you can make it with that shoulder?
11: Yeah. Go ahead. Get over and wait for Slugger, De Plexus, and me.
9: Say, whatever became of the owner of this boat? You know, Slugger?
12: No. He was with us when we came to the island. When we got back to the boat, he was gone. He was a native. I got a pretty good idea what happened to him.
11: You mean De Plexus?
12: Could be. You know, the Baron has a way of getting rid of folks who annoy him.
3: Harry, go on ahead. I'm floating away.
9: I got it. Pat, grab mine.
11: Come on, Dunn. You too, Baron. It's one for all for one.
12: Okay.
3: Now, at least we're floating. And if we keep holding hands, we'll stay together. Whose hand am I holding? It's so dark, I can't tell.
12: I guess you ain't used to holding hands in the dark, huh, Miss Kane?
3: Well, not in the water, anyway.
9: I'm on the other side, April.
12: Yeah, and I got the Baron's paw. I'll hold on to his mitt for dear life. And when I get tired, I'll sit on his shoulders.
11: Now, save that energy, Slugger. You're going to need it. Now then, let's keep our eyes open for the lights of a boat.
9: We're drifting away. Look over there. Almost a mile from the island already.
11: I can't see the lights of Yangkuk at all.
3: And the motorboat. It's either gone down or we floated away from it.
11: Remember, folks, we'll have to look sharp for a boat. Most of them sail without light.
9: Hope we're not picked up by an enemy craft. We'd like to fall in with the invaders.
11: Well, let's keep our chins up. Let's keep an eye out. We can't pick or choose tonight.
3: Harry.
9: I know, April. Don't tell me.
3: How much longer? Maybe we'll never be picked up. I haven't seen a sign of a boat. No lights or nothing.
11: It's been hours, I know. I've lost all track of time. Where do you think we are?
12: Say, what's become of the Baron?
11: It's so dark out here. And the waves. Haven't you got his hand?
12: I thought you had it.
9: You mean he's gone?
12: Search me. It's too dark to count noses. Boy, this water's getting a lot colder. We must be a long way from shore. I don't know where we are.
11: This life preserver jacket of mine isn't doing much good anymore. It's not any good to begin with. It's getting heavy.
9: Maybe you better take mine, Pat. You've got a bum shoulder.
11: No. Keep yours on, Terry. I'll manage.
12: I figure we can hold you up, Ryan. Unless our jackets get water-soaked, too. If they do, well, that ain't so good.
9: Say, what's that?
12: Huh?
9: Back that way. Isn't that a light?
12: Where?
9: Yeah, it looks like a searchlight.
12: It's sweeping around across the water.
9: If it's on a ship and the light picks us up, maybe we've got a chance.
11: Yeah, but suppose the boat is not friendly.
12: If that searchlight don't find us, then there ain't much chance left.
13: Hold that search light steady. Hold it. There's something moving out there.
14: Aye, aye, sir.
13: Yes, there's some people out on the water. Cut down the half speed. Out of port. Men overboard. Make ready to launch number 3 starboard light boat. Look alert down there. We haven't much time. Get ready to pick those people up and stand.

0: They've all been bedded down. Plenty of hot blankets and stimulants. One of the men is wounded, bullet in the shoulder. I'm going to prepare for an emergency operation on him.
1: Do you think they'll pull through?
0: I think so. But we found them just in time. They weren't able to say how long they'd been in the water. But they're aboard now, and I think

0: Well, young man, you've had quite an experience, I would say. How do you feel?
1: I've had enough water to last me a month. Where am I? The weather's all right. How did I get here? Where are we going?
0: Now, one thing at a time. Don't be in a hurry. In the first place, the searchlight on this ship happened to spot you in the water, you and your friend.
1: Are they all right?
0: As well as could be expected. Now then, you mustn't talk too much.
1: What about April and Pat?
0: The girl will be all right, and the big fellow...
1: One of them shot in the shoulder. What about him?
0: If things like that take time, young man. Now, don't worry. Just go back to sleep. Get plenty of rest. You've been through quite a scene.
1: All right, as long as we're all safe, I guess I'd better get some sleep. But I don't understand. Why did you have the searchlight on? We were looking for us?
0: Yes, we were. do you happen to know a little Chinese boy by the name of Connie?
1: Yes, but I...
0: And a 7-foot giant by the name of Big Stoop, a chap who can talk?
1: Yeah, sure, Connie and Big Stoop. But the last we heard from them, they were in Leo Kai.
0: Well, they're not there now, young man. They're aboard this ship.
1: They are? Well, send them in so I can...
0: No, not now. Later, perhaps. But you can thank them for being on hand.
1: I don't get it.
0: Well, I've had a long talk with this Connie, and the way he mangled the king thing, it's a wonder we could understand his story. It seems that he and the big fellow were arrested, put in jail under false charge. However, they were released. Connie had a telegram from your friend, Pat Ryan. These lads are on their way to Genkop.
1: Is that where this boat's going?
0: That's right. We were within a mile of port when we saw that fire on the island. Then the Chinese boy insisted that you and your friends were in trouble there. He wanted us to search the water with the big light. How he knew you and the others would be drifting there, I'll never know. It sounds fantastic, but, well, here you are.
1: That was guesswork on Connie's part. It couldn't have been anything else.
0: It's all very strange to me. As soon as you and your friends have recovered, the captain wants the entire story for his report.
1: Well, there's some story, too, Doctor. I think that Connie and Big Stoop figured out that we were on that island and then that we might be out in the water. I'll never understand.
0: That's right. Now get some sleep. The captain has enough information from the Chinese boy. He's already sent a wireless message to shore, and we should hear something before the ship docks. Well, Sparks, what's the news?
2: Well, that big-eared Chinese told the captain, and the captain told me to wireless Mr. Smythe Heatherstone.
0: Why? Smythe Heatherstone owns the ship. He's the big boss.
2: Well, the Chinese boy says Mr. Smythe Heatherstone knows about these people we just picked up. Here's Heatherstone's reply.
0: I see. The boss says to give them every care at his expense.
2: Yes, and look what else he says. He says he knows Pat Ryan, Terry Lee, and April Kane. But he's never heard of a man named Dunn.
0: Mm-hmm.
2: Funny thing about the name of Dunn.
0: How do you mean?
2: Well, I was reading an old San Francisco newspaper yesterday. Still around here someplace. I read something about a man by the name of Slugger Dunn being wanted by the police. But I don't suppose this Dunn is the same man.
0: Perhaps not. But we'll mention it to the captain. We'll let him find out.
3: Well, Slugger Dunn is the man, all right, and it's going to be too bad if after being picked up out of the water almost dead, he'll be turned over to the police for something he did across the Pacific in San Francisco. I'd like to know more about Connie and Big Stoop's part in the rescue of Terry and his friends. Yes, and I know you'd like to know what's become of Baron de Plexus. I'll try and answer a few of these questions in just a moment. A few minutes ago, I was telling you about Libby's tomato juice, how it helps build strong Americans. It's rich in important vitamins. I was so busy telling about all it contributes that maybe I didn't do full justice to its flavor. And that flavor is something to brag about. Gosh, there never was a grander tasting drink than Libby's tomato juice. It's a knockout and no mistake. Actually, you can count on any food of Libby's tasting super swell. Yes, whether it's fruits or vegetables or meats or juices, if it's Libby's, it's extra delicious. And Libby guards food value, too. So ask your mother to ask for Libby's food. Did you paste a defense stamp in your book today? Well, I sure hope so. Buying defense stamps and bonds is one of the very best ways of showing that you're a true blue American. Well, Pat Ryan will recover from that bullet wound, of course. Terry and April Kane will soon be on their feet. But tomorrow, we'll find out what happens to their new friend, their former enemy, Slugger Dunn. Now, I'm sure April won't let anybody take him away after what he did to save St. Jean-Jack back there on the Burning Island. As Connie would say, there's big stuff popping in tomorrow's transcribed adventure. So let's get together.
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1: While waiting for darkness to cover the magic island of Euclidea, Jerry and Joan have gone on a tour of the island, leaving Captain Bradford and Mrs. Gregory on the captive yacht. Mrs. Gregory's daughter, Joan, who has spent nearly all of her 15 years on the island, has undertaken to show Jerry the submarine locks on the fifth level below the surface of the artificial island. They descend to the proper level in the magnetic elevator, but the door fails to open. Jerry and Joan are now badly frightened as they hear the rushing of water outside the elevator shaft. They've been there for some time, and the air in the elevator car is getting very bad.
2: Jerry, I can hardly breathe. What are we going to do?
3: Must be some way to get air into this thing. These Euclideans are too smart not to figure on accidents in these elevators.
2: You're right, Jerry. There's an oxygen tank, small valve, in the ceiling. I forgot.
3: Just like a girl. Where is it?
2: Feel around on the ceiling. Up there in the dark.
3: Yeah. Nope. Can't reach it. Not tall enough.
2: Then we're going to suffocate. Jerry, I can hardly breathe.
3: Wait a minute. I'll stand in the corner. Oh, the corner here, it's round. Maybe I can brace myself, yeah. Now, I'll make a cradle of my hands. Feel around me, can't you?
2: Yes, Jerry, I will. There, I feel your face.
3: Well, you can't stand on my face. Run your hands down my arms. Feel how I've got my hands fixed?
2: Yes, Jerry.
3: Then put your foot in my hands. Get your hands behind my head. Lift yourself up, then take one hand loose, feel around on the ceiling. If you grab a valve, turn it on.
2: I will try. There now. Hold me, Jerry.
3: Quit pulling my hair. I'll hold you. Hurry up. My chest hurts.
2: I think I have it, Jerry.
3: Then turn it on.
2: Oh, Jerry. I can feel it. The oxygen. Oh, it feels so good. It almost hurts.
3: Then get down. You must be breathing it all in up there. Jump down.
2: Yes, Jerry.
3: Oh, boy. That's good stuff. Whee. I'm going to carry a tank of that stuff with me after this. Whenever we go out sightseeing on this crazy island.
2: I've never known anything just like this to happen. One of the submarine locks must have broken and let the ocean flood in.
3: Plenty of pressure at 6 fathoms, too. Can they pump it out?
2: Oh, yes. The chambers are all made so they may be flooded deliberately, then pumped out.
3: What's that for?
2: In case of escape, the local prism reflectors in the control chambers will locate the escapers. Then the switches are thrown to close the automatic doors around the section they're trying to escape through. And the water turned on.
3: Golly whiskers. These guys are plenty mean, aren't they?
2: Yes, Jerry. No one can imagine the awful things on Euclidea.
3: Well, when we get rescued, Captain Bradford and your mother will know how to use all these slick inventions to do a lot of good back in our world.
2: Listen. The water has nearly stopped running around this elevator shaft.
3: I can't hear anything but a buzzing in my ears. It feels kind of funny and dizzy.
2: Oh, I forgot. The oxygen. We must turn it off again, Jerry. Too much is not good for us.
3: Okay. Get up on my hands again.
2: Yes, Jerry, I will.
3: Hey, you stuck your finger in my eye.
2: Oh, I'm sorry.
3: Yeah, so am I. I'll be glad when the lights come on in this thing. Now, up you go. Can you reach it?
2: Yes, I can feel it.
3: And shut it off.
2: That is done. My head feels queer, too.
3: Boy, you sure hit the floor hard. Hurt you?
2: No, but I'm... Listen.
3: Yeah, you can hear the pumps working. Sound like they're working mostly on air. The water must be all gone.
2: Then we shall soon be out of here.
3: Oh, boy, oh, boy. Here comes the light.
2: Yes, we can see now. Oh, this is much nicer.
3: I'll say it is. They sure built these elevators right anyway. Not a drop of water got in. Can we start this thing?
2: Not yet. When you hear the permanent magnets release the car and the portative magnets take hold, then we may safely actuate the control button.
3: Yeah, you're feeling better, all right. I can tell by the big words. When you were scared in the dark, you talked pretty near human. But now that everything's okay, you gotta spout large language.
2: Now, Jerry, do not make fun of me. I was so...
3: Hey, Joan. Jiminy Crickets, Joan. Cut that out.
2: I cannot help it. I have never cried before. It feels so good.
3: Oh. Well, if that ain't just like a girl. It feels so good to cry. I'll bet you have a swell time at funerals.
2: Oh,
3: turn off the water. Golly whiskers. Here. Take my handkerchief and wipe your eyes. And for the love of Pete, quit bawling.
2: Thank you, Jerry.
3: Yes, water outside the elevator, water inside the elevator. You women are all alike. You're mighty smart and brave till things get rough. Then we men have to step in and help you.
2: You are wonderful, Jerry.
3: I know it.
2: There go the magnets, Jerry.
3: I can hear them.
2: We'll soon be able to start the car.
3: Won't be any too soon for me.
2: There now. The pumps have stopped.
3: And the magnets have stopped clicking. Can we go now?
2: Yes. The door should open automatically, just as it would have when the car reached this level if the water had not flooded the chamber outside.
3: Well, if it ain't opening very fast, what can we do to hurry it?
2: Nothing. If it does not open automatically, someone is keeping it closed. That can be done from the control chambers.
3: Well, what would they want to do that for?
2: Some important experiment must have failed, and G-47 does not want anyone to see what happened.
3: G-47's afraid to let anybody know he can make a mistake, huh?
2: I think that is it. We of Euclidia are allowed to see only perfect things. The scientists would have us think they never make a mistake.
3: Well, if we can't land here, let's go up to one of the other levels and look around there. Nothing's ever going to scare me after drowning like we did.
2: Oh, we did not drown, Jerry.
3: We thought we were going to, same thing. I'm going to push this button for the first level. If anything else goes wrong, I want to be near the top. Here it goes.
2: Oh, the car is actually ascending. Oh, I'm so happy.
3: Now cut that out. Don't you go blubbering again. There's the fourth level. We're up this far anyhow.
2: And we're going up smoothly now, Jerry. We will soon be out in the open air again.
3: Not until we look around on this first level, we won't. Hey, that's funny. The car didn't stop at the third level like it did at the others.
2: That means the third level is sealed off. Some secret work is going on there.
3: Same thing on the second level. You sure don't get to see much when you go on a sightseeing tour of this island.
2: Just be patient, Jerry. Before we leave the island, you will have seen nearly all of it. If we ever leave it.
3: There goes the first level. Guess we don't see anything.
2: Oh, I'm glad, Jerry. I want to get back to my mother's yacht and see Mother and the captain. I've been on this island nearly all my life, Jerry. I do not like it.
3: I guess you're right, Joan. This place hasn't been any fun for you. What's going on now?
2: Now this car has picked up the top of the elevator shaft housing. We're raising it above the ceiling of the island with us.
3: Well, if that door doesn't open automatically for us when we get all the way up, I'm going to find some way to break out of this car.
2: Now we're at the top. The door will open now.
3: Well, it better. Hey, listen. What's that noise?
2: Oh, that is rain, Jerry. It rains very hard here in Euclidia.
3: It's a wonder old G-47 hasn't figured out a way to stop the rain. He's figured everything else.
2: Now, Jerry, the door is opening.
3: Yeah. Boy, and look at it rain. about as wet up here as it was down there. Well, come on, get ready to run for it.
2: Run where?
3: Well, to the Gregory Yacht, of course. Where do you think? Boy, that rain's wet. Do we have to shut the door?
2: No, the door closes automatically. See, it is closing.
3: Come on, Joe. Hang on to my hand. We're going to get plenty wet, so don't take time to show me anything. And don't stop running till we get to the... That was some sprint. You're all right, Joan? Watch out now. The deck of this yacht is going to be slippery.
2: I'm so wet, Jerry.
3: Watch your step now. Now you run into your mother's cabin and get into some dry clothes.
2: Yes.
3: I'll go to the captain's cabin. Go on, Schooner.
2: I'll hurry, Jerry.
3: Talk about rain. I'd better get inside myself. Sorry to bust in without knocking, Captain, but it's... Hey, Tex. Oh, nobody home, huh? Oh, I guess he's in the radio camera in Mrs. Gregory's. Yeah?
2: Jerry, may I come in?
3: Yeah, come in.
2: Oh, Jerry.
3: Why didn't you change your clothes like I told you to?
2: Well, my mother is not in her cabin, Jerry, and I have no extra clothing of my own.
3: Oh, well, then I guess I'll have to give you some of mine. Let's see, here's a good heavy sweater and a pair of pants. They'll keep you dry anyway.
2: Oh, thank you, Jerry. I'll go to my mother's cabin and put them...
3: Wait a minute. Something funny here.
2: Where, Jerry?
3: On this boat, I mean. Even if Mrs. Gregory and Tex were in the radio room, they'd hear us running and yelling around here, and they'd be worried about why we were gone so long. I wonder where they are.
2: Do you think something has happened to them?
3: Gosh, I'm afraid so. Come on. We'll try to find them.
4: Will you have a polo, dear Liza, dear Liza? Will you have a polo, dear Liza, polo?
5: How very kind of you, dear Henry. I most certainly will. I'll have three or four or maybe more.
4: But you take the old tube.
5: Because they happen to be my tube of polo, dear Henry. Have one. Mm.
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0: Once again, the Damon Runyon Theater brings you another story by the master storyteller, Damon Runyon. And this one, Lonely Heart. To tell it to you, here is Broadway.
1: Thanks. I believe that I once tell you a story concerning Nicely Nicely Jones, who likes to do nothing better than to eat. Well, this story happens before the other one I tell you, and it is what the newspapers and magazines like to call a spine chiller. And they are right, because it puts an inch of frost on Nicely Nicely's back. And how that happens, I will tell you in a minute.

0: It seems that one spring day, I am sitting in Mindy's enjoying a bite of lunch, consisting of chicken and dumplings, hot biscuits, butter, pie, and coffee, when in walks Nicely Jones. He speaks to me.
1: Hello, Broadway.
0: Nicely. Well, how you doing?
1: Oh, nicely.
0: Well, why are you so pale?
1: I just get out of the hospital.
0: You? How come I do not hear of it?
1: I am in a hospital in Brooklyn.
0: Oh, that accounts for the lack of news. But what is wrong with you?
1: Pneumonia. The doctors there quote me odds of 100 to 1 against me finishing. But here I am.
0: Yeah. You look different, Nicely.
1: How?
0: Well, I do not know. Just different. Like you have got something on your mind.
1: I have. Broadway, what have we got? Take me, for example. One racetrack after another. Hit and miss. Heavy feed one day, a bare bone the next. Why?
0: I never hear you speak like this before. What brings it on?
1: The hospital. You know, there I am, laying in the bed, lonesome. Nobody comes to see me because I have got no family. I have a lot of time for thinking. And you know what I think?
0: Want me to guess? The next day's entries at Belmont.
1: No. I am thinking about a home. A wife.
0: Huh? Nicely, I do not think you are over the pneumonia. Maybe you better go back and lie down some more.
1: No, my mind is made up. I am going to find myself a wife and a home.
0: Where?
1: I will scout around and take a look at the entries. Maybe I will dig up a filly that answers the purpose.
0: I do not see Nicely for a couple of days. Then, I am standing at the corner of 50th and Broadway when I see a familiar figure, about 5'5 and weighing about 200. It is nobody else but Nicely. I catch up with him, and what happens is this.
2: Oh, Broadway, I am glad I run into you.
0: Hey, Nicely, you are all dressed up.
2: Broadway, I think I am going to meet my future wife.
0: You do not say. Then you find an entry.
2: Uh-huh. All the dolls I know will not think seriously of getting married to me. I am all right for maybe 10 minutes, even stretch it to a half hour when I'm in the dough, but marriage, no.
0: But you say you find somebody. Where? And who?
2: Well, one day I am rummaging through some old newspapers looking for old racing forms when I come across this.
0: That is not a racing form.
2: No, it is just a paper. But look, read this ad.
0: Widow of middle age, no children, cheerful companion, neat, excellent cook, owner of nice farm in Central New Jersey, wishes to meet a home-loving gentleman of not more than 50 who need not have money, but who will appreciate warm, tender companionship. Object matrimony. Address Lonely Heart, this paper. Nicely, you are going to follow this up?
2: Certainly. In fact, it is already followed up.
0: But this is like walking down a subway track. You never know what you run into.
2: Nevertheless, I am now on my way to meet her. I answer the ad, make arrangements, and here I am.
0: Uh-huh. Here you are now. But where will you be later?
2: Sitting on a nice farm in central New Jersey, appreciating warm, tender companionship and a pleasant home. And good cooking.
0: Ooh.
2: Tell you what, why not come along with me?
0: To central New Jersey?
2: Certainly not. The lady cannot marry both of us. It would be dishonest. Now, come on and meet her.
0: Well, Nicely has it no other way but that I tag along to meet the Judy he never sees before, but with whom he is going to enter matrimony. I do not mind, because naturally I am more than somewhat curious to see what she looks like. Nicely takes me to a little restaurant. We go inside, and he says...
1: We arranged to meet at a booth in back. She says she will be wearing a blue hat.
0: Then there she is.
1: She looks like she is shading maybe 40.
0: And she looks a little like a first baseman the Giants once had.
1: But she is not bad looking.
0: No, she is not, but...
1: But what?
0: I do not like her eyes.
1: Huh? What's the matter with them?
0: Well, from here they look kind of pale. In fact, those are the kind of eyes a bookie I know has. They never change expression.
1: Please do not criticize a good cook that way.
0: Look, Nicely, before it is too late, why not turn around and forget this? You get all the good food you want in Mindy's.
2: When I can pay for it, yeah, but that is not always.
0: Nicely, I tell you, I do not like her eyes.
2: You are prejudiced.
0: Well, that could be.
2: I tell you, this is my chance to settle down and make something of myself. Come on, Broadway, let's meet her.
3: I beg your pardon?
4: Yes?
3: I am Nicely Jones. I take it that you are...
4: That's right. I'm the Widow Crumb.
0: Crumb?
4: That happened to be my last husband's name.
0: Oh, I see. Well...
4: Sit down.
3: Sure.
0: Maybe I'd better leave.
3: No, stay, Broadway.
4: Of course, please stay.
0: Thanks.
4: I pictured you different than you are.
0: Oh, me?
3: Now, me.
4: That's right. You're heavier.
3: I am carrying a little extra weight.
4: You're nice looking.
3: Thanks.
4: What do you do for a living?
3: At present, I am unoccupied.
4: Have you got any money?
3: Money? I have to have money?
4: No, I've got enough. And my farm pays pretty good.
3: Oh, that is very good.
4: But I've got to make sure that you're the kind of man who... won't get tired of farm life and run out and leave me alone. That happened to me once, and I wouldn't like for it to happen again.
3: Oh, I am very steady. Am I not, Broadway?
0: Well,
4: Skip it. Farm life isn't city life.
3: I guess not.
4: It's simple, plain, but we eat well.
3: You say you are a good cook.
4: I won 5 prizes at the county fairs for my fried chicken.
3: Will you marry me?
4: Are you sure you want to?
3: Yeah, sure.
4: Now, tell me one thing more.
3: Sure, what?
4: Do you believe in the return of a person after death?
3: Huh?
0: Nicely, I will leave you here.
3: No, wait. Mrs. Crumb...
4: Mary.
3: Oh, yeah, sure. Mary, what do you mean by that question you ask?
4: Nothing. It's just that I'm very lonely. Do you know there are men who'd be willing to marry me to get my farm?
3: No.
4: Yes.
3: Why are you looking at me like that?
4: I'm making up my mind. This is a serious step. I'd hate to think I was making a mistake. I couldn't bear it again.
3: Well, maybe we better forget
4: that
3: we ever...
4: On the other hand, I want someone to cook for. Someone who'd appreciate what I can do for him. Make him happy, feed him well. If I could find such a man, I'd stand over the stove 24 hours a day.
3: You what?
4: Yes.
3: Mary, I think you have got yourself such a man.
0: And that is that. Nicely is a sucker where food is concerned, and all he can see is the Widow Crumb's fried chicken. I look at her eyes, and they are still pale, never change expression. I do not like her. But the whole thing is Nicely's business. Then I hear he marries her, and they go to that farm in central New Jersey. And what happens there, I hear later. And it is like this.
4: Harley? Harley, where are you?
5: Coming, Mrs. Crumb.
4: Nicely, Harley is my hired man.
3: Oh. Well, so this is a farm.
4: Do you like it?
3: Well, it is certainly out in the open.
5: You call me Mrs. Crumb?
4: Yes, and call me Mrs. Jones.
5: Oh, this him?
4: This is my husband, Nicely. This is Harley.
5: Fat, ain't he?
3: Say, one more crack like that and I'll put a button on top of your head with a bat.
5: Maybe you will, maybe you won't.
4: Take our suitcases in, Harley, then get back to work.
5: Sure. He ever work a farm, Mrs. Crumb? I mean, Jones?
4: No.
3: Who says anything about work?
4: I've got to see about something. Harley will take care of you nicely.
5: So, you two got married, huh?
3: Yeah. Why?
5: Kind of different than the others.
3: What do you say?
5: Nothing. Give me a hand with these here suitcases.
3: Yeah, sure.
5: Widow's a fine woman. A fine woman.
3: She tells me she is a good cook. I say something funny?
5: Nope. Not at all.
3: Then why the laugh?
5: Well, it's just that sometimes what she cooks is mighty peculiar. Mighty peculiar. This way, Mr. Jones.
0: Well, that seems like a funny thing for Harley to say. But Nicely thinks no more about it, because that evening they sit down to eat, Harley, Nicely, and his new wife. Now, from what I hear later, the food is everything Nicely wishes. In fact, he never eats food like it before. But there is one thing that worries him a little. And when Mary is out of the room, he speaks of it to Harley.
2: Harley. Harley.
5: Yeah? Hmm? You say something?
2: Yeah. I wish to ask you a question.
5: Yeah, go ahead.
2: I noticed that there are only three of us that eat here tonight.
5: Yep.
2: I also noticed that there is another place set at the table next to her.
5: That's right.
2: I also observed that Mary fills up that plate like it is something special.
5: Yep. Give me the biscuits, will you?
2: Yeah. I wish to know, what is the idea of that extra plate that nobody uses, but which is filled up with such ever-loving care?
5: Better ask her, if you dare.
2: Dare?
5: Yep.
2: Well, I guess it is none of my business. Maybe it is just a habit that she does it, huh?
5: It might be, might be. Yep, that's it, a habit.
2: It is a very peculiar one.
5: Some people might think so. Others might not.
2: Well, I am just thinking that maybe...
4: Finished eating already, Nicely?
2: Well, as a matter of fact, I'm just thinking about another helping of fried chicken.
4: There's plenty of it. Harley, You all finished with the chores?
5: Just about.
4: Let her get them finished, then, before it gets dark.
5: Huh? Oh, sure. Sure.
4: Like my cooking, Nicely?
2: Mary, in my book, it is 1-2 over anything I ever taste before.
4: I'm glad.
2: I will have some more fried chicken.
4: I'll get some.
2: No, I will just take what is on this plate.
4: Don't touch that.
2: Huh? But I
4: said don't touch it. Leave it alone.
2: Okay.
4: I'll take it away.
2: Sure.
4: Don't look like he wants it.
2: Huh? Who?
4: Nothing. Never mind.
2: Mary, it is none of my business.
4: That's right. It ain't none of your business.
2: Uh-huh.
4: I'll get you some more chicken.
2: No, never mind.
4: You said you wanted some?
2: That is a couple of minutes ago. Funny thing, seems that my appetite is not as good now as it is then.
0: So that is the story of Nicely Nicely's first day with his new bride at her farm. It makes Nicely a little nervous, but not half as nervous as what comes later, and which I will tell you about in a minute.

0: 2 weeks go by, and nicely forgets about that first evening. But he does not forget that at each meal there is that extra plate which nobody uses. And it is almost always filled with food which Mary throws away later. However, this does not bother Nicely too much, because he never eats food as good as he gets there. Then it is one night after a real good meal. It is dark, and Nicely and Mary sit on the front porch. Nicely rocks back and forth in a rocking chair.
1: Nicely.
2: You say something, Mary?
1: Yes. Will you do something for me?
2: Sure. Anything.
1: It's a kind of favor.
2: What?
1: I want you to go to the city with me tomorrow.
2: New York?
1: No, not New York.
2: Is there another city someplace?
1: I want you to be examined for an insurance policy.
2: Examined?
1: Yes.
2: I am healthy.
1: But you may not always be.
2: I am expecting no trouble.
1: No, sure not. But you can never tell. We're here today, gone tomorrow.
2: You are expecting me to go someplace?
1: Sooner or later, we all have to.
2: Oh, Mary, I wish you would not talk like that.
1: I'm not getting any younger, Nicely. There'll come a day when I won't be able to work the farm.
2: We will hire somebody to help Harley then.
1: But I need protection.
2: Against what?
1: Against the day when I don't have you.
2: I never notice how dark it is out here.
1: It's nice, though. Quiet. Still. Sometimes I think I can almost see
2: him. Him? Who?
1: Nobody. Oh, but Nicely, you didn't say you'd go with me tomorrow.
2: So soon?
1: Never put off until tomorrow what you can do today.
2: Well, You... Look, Mary...
1: You don't love me.
2: But I do.
1: No.
2: I do.
1: Then go with me.
2: All right, I will go with you. What is that?
1: Harley, what are you doing?
3: Never put off until tomorrow what you can do today.
1: That'll be enough, Harley.
3: Sure. That'll be enough. Just enough.
2: I think I will go inside. All of a sudden, it is very cold out here.
0: Well, Nicely is insured like Mary was. 3 months go by, and Nicely is thinking what a wonderful life he leads. He does nothing but eat and sleep, and the meals keep getting better all the time, until Nicely is as fat as a goose and can hardly wobble. However, there is still one thing that worries him, and that is the extra plate at all meals. The best of everything goes on that plate, and after the meal, Mary always throws away what is on the plate. Then one day, Nicely takes himself down to where Harley is fixing the fence, and the scene is as follows.
4: Hello, Harley.
3: Huh? Oh, hello.
4: I wish to speak to you for a couple of minutes.
3: Something wrong, Mr. Jones?
4: Oh, no. I merely wish to satisfy my curiosity about something.
3: Sure. Sit down.
4: Yeah, on what?
3: On the ground.
4: It is slightly damp, and I do not wish to endanger my...

0: Sure. Sit down.
1: Yeah, on what?
0: On the ground.
1: It is slightly damp, and I do not wish to endanger my health. That is funny, Harley.
0: Don't mind a little dampness, Mr. Jones. You'll get used to it.
1: Huh? What are you talking about?
0: Nothing. But what did you come down here to talk about?
1: I noticed that at every meal there is a fourth place. I wish to know who that is for and why it gets the best of everything.
0: You ain't guessed, huh?
1: Look, Harley, before I tap your noggin for you, answer my question.
0: All right. Only don't tell her I said anything.
1: Why not?
0: She's kind of funny.
1: Never mind that. Who is the fourth plate for?
0: Jake.
1: Jake who?
0: Jake Crumb.
1: Crumb?
0: Yep.
1: I hear you say Jake Crumb?
0: That's right.
1: And, is that not the widow's name before it becomes Jones by reason of my marriage with her?
0: Sure. Jake was her last husband. Died 3 years ago.
1: Died? You mean that fourth place is for him?
0: Yep. Mary loved him pretty much. She was always sorry for what she did to him. She tries to make it up to him.
1: What does she do to him?
0: I ain't real sure, but I think it was poison.
1: What? Damp or not damp, I have got to sit down.
0: Of course. Husband number one met with a real funny accident. A big 200-pound keystone fell on his head. Funny, too, because that keystone stayed up for 100 years before he just happened to walk under it.
1: Husband number one?
0: Then Ed Summers, he was number two, died from having a charcoal stove in his room. Coroner said it was awful dangerous. Put some kind of gas in the room.
1: Sooner or later, you have got to stop talking like this.
0: Numbers three and four, I kind of forget, but it was awful sudden.
1: What number am I?
0: Let me see now. I guess number six. Yep, you're number six. Wonder what she'd think of for you.
1: You know all this, but you do not go to the cops?
0: Me? Ain't none of my business. Besides, I like it here.
1: I do not. Not anymore. I'm going to leave.
2: Leave me nicely? Why?
1: Mary.
0: Howdy, Mrs. Jones.
2: You better come to the house now nicely. Supper's ready. And tonight there's a real special treat for you.
3: It is out in the middle of no place, and Nicely is caught. All the way back to the house, Nicely looks for a way out. But Mary watches him like a hawk. He knows he cannot run, because he is too fat by now to outrun anybody. But he is thinking fast. Then he sits down to eat, but with practically no appetite. And he notices that Mary whispers something to Harley, who nods and disappears. And Harley does not sit down to eat. Then Mary fills that fourth plate.
1: That is a pretty good meal you are putting there.
2: Yes, it is. But why don't you eat nicely?
1: Me? Oh, I'm going to. I will wait for you to sit down.
2: I've got something to do in the kitchen. You go right ahead. Enjoy yourself.
1: Enjoy myself. All this wonderful food, and I am afraid to eat it.
2: You say something to me nicely?
1: Huh? What?
2: I said, did you talk to me?
1: Do you? No. No, I do not talk to you, Mary.
2: You're not talking to Harley.
1: Oh, no. I am talking to Jake.
2: What did you say?
1: I say I am talking to Jake.
2: Jake? Jake who?
1: Why, nobody else but good old Jake Crumb, who finally joins us after all these weeks.
2: Where?
1: Why, no place else but at the plate you sit for.
2: You're lying. You don't see anybody, you don't.
1: Now, why do you say that, Mary? You know as well as I do that a good old Jake is here. Else, why is there a plate for him?
2: Jake!
1: Mary, he is saying something to me.
2: What? What?
1: If you will be quiet, I will hear him. He speaks very soft. Oh? You do not want to eat, Jake? But the food is very good indeed. Is that so? Oh, but I do not believe that, Jake. It is impossible.
2: Nicely, what did he say? Tell me, what did he say?
1: He tells me some peculiar...

0: His story about the food being poisoned and he does not want to eat it.
1: Poison? Oh, Jake, Jake!
0: Ah, it is all right now. He is going to eat. He says he will eat like he does 3 years ago.
1: Yes, but this food tonight, it's all right. Tell him it's all right.
0: Why should it not be? Jake, what is the matter, old man? Why do you look like that?
1: What is it? What's the matter?
0: It is very peculiar. Good old Jake Crumb takes one bite of his food and falls off the chair. He is now lying on the floor at your feet.
1: Oh, Jake. Oh, my poor darling Jake. I'm sorry. I'm sorry. I loved you, Jake. I don't know why I did it. I don't.
0: Mary, he is looking up at you and shaking his head.
1: Oh, no, no.
0: Good actor. Hello, operator. This is Nicely Jones, and I am speaking from the... Like I say, this is Nicely Jones, and I am speaking from the Widow Crumb's farm. I wish to speak to the cops, the police, the army, the navy, the coast guard, and a goodly portion of the air force. I need out of here real bad.
2: Now, that is not quite the end of the story. And what the payoff is, I will tell you in a minute.

0: Well, one day I am sitting in Mindy's enjoying some lunch when who comes in and sits down with me but Nicely Nicely Jones. He fills me in on the story I tell you so far. Then he says,
1: "It takes 10 years off my life, Broadway. Also, it takes 50 pounds off someplace else."
0: This I am able to understand. But what becomes of the widow?
1: It seems she runs out that night and runs right into an old open well. It seems that the cover is off, like she tells Harley it should be.
0: You mean you are supposed to walk into that well?
1: That is the general idea.
0: Oh, Nicely, you are a very lucky man.
1: I guess so. They take poor Harley away. It seems he has some loose boards in the attic and is not responsible.
0: Nicely, you have a terrible experience.
1: Terrible. But I come by $1,200, which I get for the farm because I am the widow's aunt.
0: 1,200 fish, well.
1: And today I bet it all on a horse.
0: Why?
1: Well, it is a hunch I play, like the hunch I play when I pretend I am talking to Jake Crumb's ghost.
0: I do not understand.
1: The horse's name is Apparition. Get it?
0: Oh, sure. Jake's ghost and Apparition. It is a good hunch.
1: Uh-huh.
0: Well, what happens?
1: Broadway, you cannot expect the same hunch to win two times in a row. Apparition loses. It seems like a person just cannot count on anything anymore.
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0: The Damon Runyon Theater with John Brown as Broadway is directed by Richard Sandville, and the stories adapted for radio by Russell Hughes. Vern Carstensen is in charge of production. 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
1: When you want a drink to cool your thirst, 7-Up's the one.

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0: have gun, will travel. Starring Mr. John Daner as Paladin. San Francisco, 1875. The Carlton Hotel, headquarters of a man called Paladin.
1: Oh, I'm Mr. Paladin.
2: Yes, Mr. Laird?
1: In regard to that matter we were discussing this morning, well, I've given it a little thought and...
3: Mr. Paladin.
2: Excuse me, Mr. Laird. Over here, hey boy.
4: Oh, Mr. Paladin, a telegraph message come just now for you. Here.
2: Thank you.
1: As I was saying, Paladin, I've given the thing some thought, and while I must admit you drive a hard bargain...
2: Hey, boy, I want you to help me with my things. I'll be leaving.
1: Paladin, I'm prepared to meet your terms. $3,000.
2: I'm sorry. I've just received a better offer.
1: A better offer? How much?
2: Not a cent, Mr. Laird. This offer has nothing to do with money.
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2: The telegram read, "Need you urgently. Barton Ranch, Three Rivers, California." That's all. But that was enough because it was signed Phyllis Thackeray. Three Rivers wasn't far, a hard day's ride. And as I rode through the spring morning, I thought about Dr. Phyllis Thackeray. Our trails had crossed just once, briefly, but I'd never forgotten her. A courageous doctor and a very special kind of a woman. It was near sundown when I rode up to the Barton Ranch House.

0: Yes?
1: My name is Paladin.
0: Oh, yes, sir. Come in. I'm Tom Barton. Dr. Thackeray asked me to send you the telegraph message.
1: Where is she?
2: We don't need you here, mister. Go on back to San Francisco.
1: Who are you?
0: This is my father. He owns this ranch.
1: I'm here to see the doctor. Where is she?
2: That telegram was a mistake. My son and I can handle things here.
1: I want to see Dr. Thackeray, and I want to see her now.
0: Now, wait a minute.
1: I'll give you just that, mister. 1 minute to show me that girl.
2: You walk into my house and get rough with me, and I'll have
0: you... Now, Pa, there's no reason for any fuss. Mr. Paladin just wants to see the doctor.
2: That's your way, isn't it, Tom? Back away from anything tougher than a stake. Fall over and play dead when the man tells you to.
0: That's not true, Pa. I just don't believe in fighting when there's no fight called for.
2: Nor at any other time.
1: Where is the doctor?
2: There, in the study.
3: Who is it?
1: Paladin.
3: Paladin. Just a moment. Come in. Shut the door and bolt it. Paladin, my patient here is very sick, and it's contagious.
1: Are you all right?
3: I was vaccinated 2 years ago back east, but anyone can carry the germ. It's smallpox.
1: I see.
3: I should have said something in the telegram.
1: You're afraid I wouldn't come?
3: Would you have?
1: I didn't have anything important to do.
3: Paladin.
1: And I've been vaccinated, too. Hello, Phyllis.
3: Hello, Paladin.
1: How long have you been here by yourself?
3: I guess I've lost count.
1: Any sleep?
3: Well,
1: you need rest. Sit down on that cot. Is that coffee hot?
3: Yes.
1: You take a half teaspoon of sugar, don't you?
3: You remember.
1: Lots of things. Here.
3: Thank you.
1: Why did you send for me?
3: To help me do my duty as a doctor. At the point of your gun, if necessary.
1: Uh-huh.
3: It's serious, Paladin. The man on the cot over there, Nate, was the chuck wagon cook on the roundup. They sent him back to the ranch when he got too sick to work. He could have infected every man in the outfit. I have to see that each one of them is vaccinated.
1: Well?
3: Well, there's a supply of vaccine at Fort Landis, and I've sent them a telegraph message. But it'll be 3 days before it gets here. The men will be back in the morning.
1: 3 days? Can't they wait?
3: Those men have worked 6 months without a break. They have 6 months' pay coming. They'll be so anxious to get paid off and get into Stockton, they won't wait for anything.
1: Well, when you explain about the smallpox...
3: Well, that's the trouble. We have to keep that a secret. They'd run like rabbits if they knew.
1: You want me to keep them here?
3: Yes. Paladin, you'll have to.
1: All right, I'll do what I can. And Dr. Thackeray, you'll have to get some sleep.
3: Oh, no, I...
1: Come on, lie down there. I'll cover you with this blanket.
3: But, Nate...
1: I'll watch, Nate. If there's any change, I'll call you. Now, come on. Settle down. Get some rest. I'll take over.

0: Be careful. You're going to land in the bathtub.
1: Who's driving this flying saucer, you or me?
0: Well, what do you see?
1: Oh, germs. Millions and millions of germs.
0: Sure. Here on Earth, disease, germs, and viruses live in bathrooms.
1: Wait. Here comes a lady. She's putting a dash of Lysol in with those suds, and she's mopping the floor. Wow! Look at those germs and viruses drop dead.
0: Boy, are you stupid. I thought all Martians knew that Lysol brand disinfectant kills disease germs and many deadly viruses on contact. Disinfects from one cleaning to the next, as nothing else can.
1: That's right. I remember my 7 grandmothers saying Lysol makes your favorite cleaner work better, including many that claim to sanitize.
0: I'm sorry you learned to speak English by listening to commercials.
1: And Lysol comes in regular or pine fragrance for as little as 29 cents.
0: How much is that Martian money?

0: Paladin. How's Nate?
1: He's no better. Dr. Thackeray thought you should know.
2: I should have got Nate off his place when he first come back.
1: I understand the men who were with him on the roundup will be back in the morning.
0: That's right.
1: And if he dies, there'll be no way of concealing the cause of death. It'll be a stampede from this ranch in all directions.
2: Let him go.
1: We can't. Every man allowed to leave this spread without a vaccination could be carrying death to who knows how many people.
2: That's the men. They're back early.
0: We're not going to be able to handle them, Pa.
2: Well, I'm going to try. You're back early, Fred.
3: Boys in a hurry to get paid off, Mr. Barton.
4: We're leaving come early morning.
2: Fred, why don't you come on in the house? Got to have a little talk before you go anyway.
3: Sure thing. I'll be back right after I get things put straight. You just get our pay ready meanwhile.
4: Come on, fellas.
2: Yeah, mister, you ain't going to be able to handle those men.
1: Look, they work for you. Which of you is going to give the orders to keep them here?
2: I didn't ask for this fuss.
1: Tom?
0: Fred Cooley's the range boss. It'd be a waste of breath talking to him. He'll do what he wants.
1: No, he won't. He'll do what he's made to do. What you tell him to do, Tom.
0: But Fred won't listen to me.
2: Tom, you went against my orders, getting that female doctor in here, keeping Nate on the place. You started this. Now, let's see you try to finish it.
0: Now, wait a minute, Pa.
2: This will be your ranch one day, son. You ought to be running it now.
1: He's right, Tom. Sooner or later, whoever is foreman will have to start taking orders from you. Nobody's going to stand by you with a gun for the rest of your life.
0: Yeah, I guess you're right. I'll try.
2: I hope he does it. He wasn't such a weakling.
1: Tom will be all right.
2: He's got no gumption. You gotta fight, Paladin. Talk's no good.
1: Barton, I've let my gun speak for me too many times. Believe me, words are better.
2: We'll see.
1: Hours passed, and Phyllis slept fitfully while I sat watching the sick man. The false dawn was just beginning to break when I heard the men coming up from the bunkhouse. I walked out into the front room. Barton sat in a chair by the dying fire.
2: They're coming.
1: Yeah, it's after 5 o'clock.
2: Let's go meet them. Well, boys,
3: Mr. Barton, what about this here talk of Tom's?
4: I think you ought to apologize.
3: Steve Pauly here thinks Tom was serious about our not getting paid off this morning.
4: I ought to apologize.
3: Steve, just simmer down. I said Tom was funning with us. Who was right, Mr. Barton, me or Steve?
2: Where is Tom?
3: What about our money, Mr. Barton?
4: We want it now, don't we, boys?
3: We sure do. And that's how it'll be. There's a strong box in your study, Mr. Barton. You get our money out and ready now. We're riding out, sunup.
2: Cooley, you're talking to me now, not my son.
3: I know who I'm talking to.
2: Now, wait a minute.
3: I ain't waiting, not at all. Either you open that safe or we break it open right now.
2: You step up onto this porch, I'll put a bullet in you. Well?
3: You can't shoot us all, Mr. Barton. And that money is due,
1: He said you're not going in there.
3: What's your business here, mister?
1: I'm just helping a friend.
3: All right. Sunup's in an hour. Gonna take me that hour to gather my gear together. Then I'm coming right back here for my pay and riding out. Don't try to stop me.
1: It's up to you.
4: You know something, mister? You're right. It is up to us.
3: Now, hold on.
4: I ain't gonna hold on for nobody. I don't figure to wait until sunup.
1: Don't be a fool. He's not hurt bad. A couple of you men get him back to the bunkhouse and take care of that arm.
3: We'll do just that, mister. And then we'll be back.
1: Phyllis?
5: Paladin, come in. I heard shots.
1: That's all right. How's your patient?
5: His pulse is steadier. Fever's no better, though. If he can only make it until daylight, he'll have a chance.
1: More quinine?
5: Not for a while.
1: Is there anything I can do for you, then?
5: Yes. Talk to me. Keep me awake.
1: Talk to you? That's not so easy anymore.
5: You've never had any trouble finding words.
1: Well, the words are easy enough. The words that don't count. And now, with you, it's different.
5: Is it, Paladin?
1: It's because we're the kind of people we are.
5: What kind of people are we, Paladin?
1: We're neither of us ready for marriage. You have to go on with your work because it's important to you and to the people who need you.
5: And you have to go on with your work because you're you.
1: Yes.
5: Paladin, I'm confused. Have you been proposing?
1: No. No, I've been explaining why I haven't proposed.
5: Oh. Well, it's flattering. I know there aren't many women to whom you feel it necessary to explain why you're not proposing.
1: This is the first time.
5: I believe it's time now for Nate's quinine.
1: Can I help?
5: No, I think... Paladin. He's better. His fever's dropped. I think he's going to live.
1: You've done your job well, Doctor. I hope I meet with as much success with mine.
5: You hear that? It's been a long night. Paladin. Good morning.
1: Good morning.
5: I'm glad, I guess.
1: Hmm?
5: That we're the kind of people we are.
1: Oh. Of course. For now. Well, you've got work to do. I'll see you later.
5: Where are you going?
1: Out front. I've got a little job to do at sunup.

0: 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Family comedy at its hilarious, warm-hearted best. You can be sure of one chuckle after another as you listen to the Daffy Diary of Mr. and Mrs. Piper and their small brood. The Pipers are prone to a peck of pretty pickles, which means for you, a peck of smiles. You'll enjoy hearing such longtime favorites as The Couple Next Door, The Romance of Helen Trent, Right to Happiness, Ma Perkins, The Second Mrs. Burton, Young Dr. Malone, and Whispering Streets. 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
1: It's almost sunrise, Barton.
2: Fred Cooley will be here. I know him.
1: I'll be waiting.
2: It's not for you to do. I don't like this, letting another man do my work or my son's work.
1: Where is Tom?
2: He's still out somewhere. I guess he just don't have what it takes. I'll have to handle this myself.
1: I'll be back. Tom? Tom!
3: Over here, Paladin.
1: Saddling your horse, what's the idea?
3: I guess you might say I'm figuring to run out.
1: Oh?
3: Paw's right. I can't face up to a fight. I tried to talk to the men. I did the best I could.
1: I know you didn't. What's more, you probably did as well as anyone could.
3: But I failed.
1: Tom, there's a rifle hanging on the wall in your house there. It's a symbol of an unfortunate truth. Sometimes talk has to be backed up with action.
3: Paw don't think too much of me.
1: He thinks you're a weakling, and he'll be sure of it if you run away. Your father's trying to give you a chance to prove yourself. This is going to be your ranch, Tom. Don't quit it.
4: Fallon! Tom!
3: Yeah, Pa?
4: Dr. Thackeray, she's hurt.
1: Come on. Where is she?
2: Over there. Tell you, he was half out of his mind. Come in the back door.
1: Phyllis. Phyllis. Who did this?
2: That study door was open. He seen Nate in there, and when he found out about the smallpox, he just went plumb loco. When I tried to stop him, he hit me with his six gun.
1: Who was it?
2: Dr. Thackeray. She tried to reason with him, but he was crazy scared. He hit her, knocked her down.
1: Who did?
2: Cooley. It was Fred Cooley.
1: Where is he?
2: Started on down to the bunkhouse. Said he was getting out of here.
5: Paladin, wait!
1: Cooley!
6: Go away, Paladin. I'm leaving this place fast.
1: Not now.
6: I'll beat you right down and run!
1: Are you?
6: No. Paladin!
5: Paladin, you turn him! Paladin, that's enough, Paladin. I'm telling you. And this rifle's going to back up my words. It's one thing to shoot a man, another to beat him to death. I'll put a bullet in you if I have to. I'll handle this.
1: All right. Yeah. All right, Tom. It seems like you've kind of taken over the running of things, doesn't it? Three days later, the courier from Fort Landis arrived with the vaccine. With this newfound authority, Tom had no trouble keeping the men in line. The iron hand in the velvet glove. On a rifle butt.
7: Are the men ready, Paladin?
1: As soon as you are, Doctor, they're lined up outside.
7: Their sleeves rolled up?
1: Mm-hmm. They don't quite know what to expect, but Tom's holding them there with a rifle. You know, you're quite a doctor.
7: When I became a doctor, I took an oath, which in part says, I will prescribe for the good of my patients according to my ability and my judgment. Draw your gun, Paladin, and bring him in.
8: Mr. Paladin. So happy to see you back.
1: Stay there, hey boy. Keep your distance.
8: What?
1: Keep your distance.
8: Something the matter, Mr. Paladin?
1: Faulty memory, that's all. If anyone asks for me, I'll be back in half an hour.
8: Oh, yes, Mr. Paladin. But where are you going?
1: I have an appointment to get a vaccination.

have gun, will travel. Created by Herb Meadow and Sam Rolfe, is produced and directed by Norman McDonald and stars John Daner as Paladin with Ben Wright as Hayboy. Tonight's story was written by Stanley Silverman and Sam Rolfe and adapted for radio by Ann Dowd. Featured in the cast were Gene Bates, Sam Edwards, Harry Bartell, Lou Krugman, and Lawrence Dobkin. Hugh Douglas speaking. Join us again next week for Have Gun, Will Travel.

0: I'm crunching my polo, dear Liza, I'm crunching my polo, dear Liza, crunching.
1: The nicest thing about the mint with the hole is that it's smooth and never crumbles. You can eat polo without other people hearing. Try sucking them, dear Henry.
0: I can't, I've already crunched them all.
2: Once upon a time there was an engineer.
3: Choo-choo Charlie was his name, we hear.
2: He had an engine and he sure had fun. He used good and plenty candy to make his train run.
4: Charlie says, love my good and plenty. Charlie says, really ring the bell. Charlie says, love my good and plenty. Don't know any other candy that I love so well.
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6: Ladies and gentlemen, the secret word tonight is chair. 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
1: Groucho!
2: Who's he? Oh, that's me. Oh. Well, here I am again with $3,500 for one of our couples. Tidy sum, huh?
0: It certainly is.
2: Gentlemen, who's first?
0: Groucho, we invited some delivery men to the show, and our studio audience selected James Walker to be a contestant. His partner is Mrs. Mary Carr. So, folks, would you come in, please, and meet Groucho Marx.
2: Welcome for the DeSoto Plymouth dealer. Say the secret word and you'll divide $100. It's a common word, something you'll find around the house. Mrs. Mary Carr and Mr. James Walker, huh? Mayor of New York, huh? Mrs. Carr, we get friendly in a hurry around here. You mind if I call you Mary?
3: No, I'd like you to.
2: Okay, now where are you from, Mary?
3: I was born in Philadelphia and raised in Germantown.
2: Mary, would you mind if I asked how old you were? I realize I might get slugged, but I think our listeners are always interested.
3: There's one time in a woman's life when she doesn't mind telling her age. I was 80 last March.
2: Really? Well, you're a very good-looking 80, Mary.
3: Thank you.
2: You can help me across the street anytime you want. Jimmy, how old are you?
4: 29, Groucho.
2: Where are you from?
4: I'm from Highland Park in Detroit, about 4 or 5 miles from the DeSoto plant.
2: Oh. Do you work for the DeSoto people?
4: No, I don't.
2: Okay. What sort of work do you do?
4: I work for United Parcel Service.
2: What kind of a racket is that?
4: Well, that's a delivery system. We have about the best in the United States, I guess. We deliver for retail, wholesale.
2: That's enough. He's a parcel man, all right. He's all wrapped up in his job. Are there any special requirements for getting a job with your outfit?
4: The main one is you have to be honest.
2: Well, that's a pretty stiff requirement, isn't it? Let's forget it, shall we? How can they tell you're honest before they hire you?
4: They can, but if you're not honest, they'll find out soon enough.
2: I suppose the company gets a little suspicious when the delivery man hires a chauffeur to drive the truck. There's always one way to find out if a man's honest. Ask him. And if he says yes, you know he's crooked. Mary, let's converse with you. Now, let's see. You say you're from Philadelphia?
3: Mm-hmm.
2: Did you go to school there or work there?
3: Oh, I went to school. I graduated from the normal school as a teacher.
2: Oh, you were a school teacher in Philadelphia?
3: Mm-hmm.
2: Is that so? How long did you teach in Philadelphia?
3: I didn't teach, huh? Just a school teacher gone wrong.
2: What happened? Did the truant officer catch you hanging around the pool room? What do you mean you went wrong?
3: Oh, I became an actress.
2: You became an actress, eh?
3: Well, I hope that's what they called me anyhow. I went on the stage.
2: Were you in any Broadway plays?
3: Oh, yes. Some of the Hoyt plays, Alabama, The Cherry Pickers.
2: Texas Steer, were you in that?
3: Mm-mm.
2: Wasn't that one of the Hoyt plays, huh?
3: Yes, I think it was.
2: Yes, it was. Mm-hmm.
3: Way before your time.
2: You think so, huh?
3: Mm-hmm.
2: You're very flattering. Not only that, but you can't be a day over 50, Mary.
3: You tell that to all the girls.
2: It's true. I tell it to a few men, too, huh? Were you in any big shows that our audience might remember?
3: Oh, well, not stage show. I did the Mother and Over the Hill in the Silent Age, you know, way
2: Over
3: back.
2: The Hill of the Poorhouse?
3: Yeah.
2: Oh,
3: mm-hmm.
2: So. How long ago was that?
3: Well, it was at least in 20.
2: Is that many? You're sort of the fairy godmother of television, aren't you? Huh? Your pictures will be seen for the next 20 years.
3: I've seen them.
2: Yeah.
3: My grandchildren call me up and say, Nanny, you're on.
2: I bet they have new respect for you now, don't they?
3: They do.
2: What kind of parts did you play in pictures, Mary? You didn't always play mothers, did you?
3: Oh, I was a mother about 200 times or more.
2: That'd be a good title for a movie, you know.
3: Yeah.
2: I was a mother 200 times. I was a mother 200 times for the FBI. You say you were a mother in 200 movies? Did you enjoy playing this role so many times, Mary?
3: Oh, well, it got to be rather boring, Groucho. Huh?
2: Would you like to play a hussy in the pictures?
3: Oh, no. I couldn't be wicked at 80.
2: Mary, it hasn't slowed me up any. Well, it's been very interesting talking to you two, Mary, but now it's time to play You Bet Your Life. Let's see. Now, you select a dictionary quiz, and remember, the more the question is worth, the harder it is. Now, you can start with a $10 question or a $50 or a $100, anything you want. But one answer between them.
3: What'll it be?
4: How about 70?
3: 70, you want?
4: Is that all right
3: you
4: with
3: you? You know your dictionary?
4: Is that all right with you?
2: Which part of the dictionary do you know, Jimmy? The outside or the inside?
4: The outside, probably.
2: All right. What do you call the person who gives the parting address at a graduation?
3: The valedictorian.
2: Valedictorian is correct, huh?
0: And you now have $170.
2: Now, what do you want?
3: Well, we might as well go on. Nothing to lose. 80?
2: 80? What do you call the edge of cloth woven to prevent raveling?
3: A selvage.
2: Selvage is correct.
0: You now have $250 in your bankroll.
2: You're pretty lucky to have a partner like that, Jimmy.
4: I sure am.
2: Now
4: she
2: what
4: knows
2: do you
4: the
2: want?
4: Inside.
3: Now, why not? Then well, let's go up. No, you're going down.
2: You want 90? Well, let's see how well you listen to this show. What does the word encomium mean?
3: Encomrium. It's a a praise.
2: That's right. That's good enough. Stop right there.
0: You now have $340.
2: You know, I mispronounced it a few weeks ago on this show. For some curious reason, I said ecomium instead of encomium. And I got a ton of mail. All right, now how much have they got?
0: $340.
2: Now, it's your last chance to beat the other couples. What are you going to go for?
3: $100.
2: Sorry, what is a more common time for a colliery? C-O-L-L-I-E-R-Y.
3: Well, that's a mine.
2: It's a coal mine. Don't go any further.
0: And you've gone all the way. You wind up with $440.
2: Well, thanks and good luck from the Minnesota Plymouth Dealers.
3: And
2: you're pretty
3: you
2: true.
0: Ladies and gentlemen, this is National Safety Month. 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Groucho, we have a housewife for you, Mrs. Jerry Shipley and her partner.
2: Why do you always say you have a housewife for me?
0: I should change that, I guess, shouldn't I?
2: I'll take every other housewife, huh?
0: All right.
2: Take an occasional housewife.
0: I have a housewife, Groucho, and her name is Mrs. Jerry Shipley, and her partner is Mr. William Vaughn. So, folks, would you come in, please, and meet Groucho Marx.
2: Mr. William Vaughn and Mrs. Jerry Gerard Shipley. Mrs. Shipley, I'll start with you. What is your first name?
5: Jerry.
2: Is that short for Geraldine?
5: No, I was christened Jerry.
2: You were? How come?
5: Well, it's just an old...
2: Spanish
5: Southern
2: custom?
5: Yeah, an old Southern custom, giving girls boys' names down there.
2: You know any girls named Hank in the South?
5: I know one named Henry.
2: Imagine being under a magnolia tree in the moonlight with a pretty girl. And you turn to her and say, kiss me, Henry. Probably hit you with a plate of corn pone. Where are you from, Mrs. Shipley?
5: Well, I usually say Paducah, Kentucky, because people ask so many questions. But
2: well, I should think so. Huh?
5: But it's really a little town called Barlow, near there.
2: I see. And who are you again? I forgot all about
5: it. Jerry Shipley.
2: You're both Jerry Shipley, aren't you?
6: No, I'm Bill Vaughn.
2: You're Bill Vaughn, huh? You used to pitch for the Cubs, didn't you?
6: No, not me.
2: No? Well, they had a Vaughn there.
6: Oh, yes. Several Vaughns.
2: You related to that Vaughn?
6: None whatsoever.
2: You know, he pitched a 19-inning, 1-0 game against Brooklyn some years ago?
6: Well, the Vaughns do great things at times.
2: Have you done anything great that you could tell us about?
6: Well, it depends upon what you may refer to.
2: That's true. Well, where are you from? Well, let's start with that. Huh?
6: Well, I was born in Osceola, Missouri.
2: Well, that's pretty great, right?
6: And moved to Oroville, California when I was 6 years of age.
2: Oh. What sort of business are you in now, Mr. Vaughn?
6: Well, I'm Executive Vice President, Secretary, Treasurer, and Director of Electrical Products Corporation, manufacturers of neon and xenon signs in the 11 western states and for many of the DeSoto Plymouth dealers in the area.
2: Well, thanks for that information. I'll keep my trap shut from now on. Because I need a job as well as the next fella. The next fella happens to be Harpo. Do you have any interest besides being a housewife, Jerry?
5: Yes, I do. I have some hobbies. I like interior decorating, and I like analyzing handwriting or graphology.
2: Is that what it's called, graphology?
5: Yes, uh-huh.
2: I thought graphology was what a politician did.
5: No.
2: Could you analyze my handwriting?
5: Yes.
2: If I gave you a sample? Okay. I don't look. This will surprise a lot of people who didn't think I could write at all, huh? Here you are. See what you can do with that, Jerry. And while you're working on it, I'll talk to your partner here.
5: All right.
2: You analyze it. Now, Mr. Vaughn, do you have any outside interests?
6: Yes, Groucho, I'm the illustrious potentate of Amalika Shrine Temple, Los Angeles, ancient Arabic order, nobles of the Mystic Shrine.
2: What are some of the activities of these organizations?
6: We have many charities centered primarily upon what we consider the world's greatest fraternal philanthropy, Shriners Hospital for Crippled Children. We have discharged more than 250,000 crippled children who were materially aided or completely cured.
2: I must say, your lodge does a great job, Bill. I know all about your work, and I congratulate you.
6: Thank you, wonderful.
2: Yeah. Well, Mr. Shipley, how do you analyze my handwriting? What kind of a fellow am I? Tell the truth. Forget that I also happen to run the quiz. Be merciless.
5: Well, you're very inquisitive.
2: Nosy, you mean, eh?
5: Yeah. You're witty. You're ambitious. You have a strong will. And if you hadn't become an actor, I think you might have become a scientist.
2: The way
5: you make some of your characters.
2: I don't think so, Jerry. I took one of those scientific tests in the laboratory at UCLA just the other day. And three white rats and a guinea pig beat me to the cheese. Well, I'm flattered by your diagnosis, Jerry. It's been an experience talking to you two, but now it's time to play You Bet Your Life. Let's see what we have here.
0: In the race for the $3,500, the first couple won $440, and the secret word is chair.
2: You selected geography. And remember, the more the question is worth, the harder it is.
6: 100?
2: 100. In what country or principality do you find the fabulous resort city of Monte Carlo?
5: Monaco.
2: Monaco is right.
0: You're off to a fine start. You have $200 in your bankroll.
2: You're off to a flying start.
5: 90.
2: What famous cape on the coast of North Carolina is noted for its bad storms?
5: Cape Hatteras.
2: That's correct.
0: You now have $290.
2: What next?
6: 80.
2: What country is directly east of Poland? East of Poland.
5: Russia.
2: Russia is correct.
0: You now have $370.
2: The way things are going over there, Russia is east of everything.
6: 70.
2: Okay, for $70, what is the former name of the country now called Iran?
6: It used to be under the control of Turkey at one time, part of the world. Yeah, but it's Persia. All right, I think it should be Turkey.
5: I say Persia.
2: Persia is right, and it's a good thing you stuck up.
0: And you wind up with $440.
2: Thanks, and good luck from the DeSoto Plymouth dealer. Yes, sure. All right, George, proceed.
0: Oh, we found a couple of young single people for you tonight, Groucho. Miss Eleanor Green and Mr. Noel Kennedy. Would you come in, please, and meet Groucho Marx?
2: Welcome. Welcome for the DeSoto Plymouth dealer. Say the secret word and you'll divide $100. It's a common word, something you find around the house. Noel Kennedy and Eleanor Green. Well, you're a fine-looking couple. Neither of you married?
7: No.
5: No, I'm not, Groucho.
2: You're not married, eh? Would you like to get married someday, Eleanor?
7: Oh, I think every young girl would. They'd like a husband and a home and some children.
2: Mm-hmm. Well, you're in the right place. Have you got a marriage license with you?
7: Well, no.
2: Don't you think that's pretty careless? You'd certainly never think of going fishing without a fishing license, would you?
7: Well, I think that would be a different story.
2: You just think it's different, that's all. Sucker's the sucker, whether he's walking or swimming. Well, let's find out something about you two. Eleanor, where are you from?
7: I'm from Beverly Hills, California.
2: Beverly Hills, yes.
7: Huh?
2: How long have you lived out here?
7: 23 years.
2: Mm-hmm. Then you're a natural-born citizen, huh?
7: Mm-hmm.
2: What sort of work do you do?
7: Well, I'm a third-grade teacher, Groucho.
2: You're a school teacher?
7: Yes.
2: Didn't have any school teachers like that when I went to school. You're Noel Kennedy?
8: Well, I prefer to be called Bill Groucho.
2: You prefer to be called Bill Groucho? Kind of a silly name,
8: Bill,
2: isn't it?
8: Period.
2: Huh?
8: Bill, period.
2: Bill, period, you want to be called?
8: Bill Kennedy.
2: Bill Kennedy. Well, who is Noel?
8: I'm confused.
2: Noel confused. Well, that's a nice name. Now, where are you from, Noel?
8: I'm from Brisbane, Australia.
2: Oh, Australia.
8: Uh-huh.
2: Well, what is it like in Brisbane?
8: Well, Brisbane's a big semi-tropical city. It's
2: semi-tropical?
8: Mm-hmm.
2: I didn't know that.
8: Well, it's very much like L.A., a little warmer.
2: What sort of work did you do in Brisbane?
8: Well, when I was younger, I went prospecting with an older brother in a place called Mai Mai in Queensland.
2: You were younger?
8: Mm-hmm.
2: How old are you?
8: I'm 24.
2: Wow. Getting along, Bill. Now, where did you say you went prospecting?
8: Mai Mai. It's a little place outside Bong Bong, which is in male section.
2: Mai Mai is near Bong Bong?
8: That's right.
2: Well, that's right across the river from Walla Walla, isn't it?
8: No, it's in male section 493, via Morani, via Marion, via McKay, North Queensland, Australia.
2: You must get a lot of mail with an address like that. How do you get it? Is it floated ashore in a bottle?
8: Well, if you send a postcard, there's not much room for the message.
2: No, I guess not. What's the reason you never got married, Bill? Shrewd fellow, these Australians.
8: No, I was always a little cynical, and I could never see any reason in giving away half my food to get the other half cooked.
2: Is this the customary attitude by the Australian youths?
8: No.
2: You're just speaking for yourself, huh?
8: Just personally. I've changed a lot since then.
2: You don't have this attitude about marriage at present, do you?
8: No.
2: Well, how recently have you changed? Not the last 3 minutes?
8: That's a pretty good estimate.
2: Approximately. And you, Eleanor, what would you require in the man that you'll marry?
7: Oh, I'd like him to be nice looking and have a good sense of humor and charming and, oh, he must be intelligent, too.
2: No money?
7: Comes later.
2: Would you say you're intelligent, Bill?
8: I don't know about that, but I had an IQ test once. And
2: you had what?
8: I had an IQ test once, and it rated fairly high.
2: Well, do you know what your IQ is, Eleanor?
7: A psychology teacher once took it, and it came out 140.
2: Well, if it goes any higher, my advice is sell it. Is that a pretty good IQ, Bill, 140? 140?
8: That's very good. 140 is genius rating.
2: Mm-hmm. And what's yours, do you know?
8: 141.5.
2: You mean we've got two geniuses up here? No wonder they're not married. They're too smart. Well, we're going to take an awful beating in the quiz. Bill, obviously you have a lot in common. You could have a good time on a brainy day. All right, let's play You Bet Your Life. We'll start you off with $100. If you miss a question, you lose half your bankroll.
0: In the race for the $3,500, the first two couples are tied with $440 each.
2: You selected music. And remember, the more the question is worth, the harder it is. It's kind of a curious category for two geniuses, isn't it? All right, now what do you want to start with? 10, 50, 100, anything? 70.
8: $70.
2: Before Richard Rodgers teamed up with Oscar Hammerstein II, he wrote many great songs with another talented lyricist. What was his name?
7: Larry Hart
2: is correct.
0: You now have $170 in your bankroll.
2: Now what do you want?
8: 80.
2: Okay, the orchestra will play a longtime favorite. You tell me the name of it. Okay, Jack, play.
7: Jealous.
2: What is it?
8: My partner says jealous.
7: Jealous.
2: Oh, well, that's right. Jealous is right.
0: You now have $250.
2: $250. You want to go ahead?
7: Yes.
8: Mm-hmm. $90.
7: Well, we're on the
2: 90s. Okay. Duke Ellington wrote this song, which became a big hit in 1942. You identify it. Music, maestro.

0: Okay, what is it?
1: Don't get around much anymore.
0: Well, apparently you do.
2: And you now have $340 in your bankroll.
0: It's your last chance to beat the other couples.
3: 100.
0: 100 dollars?
3: Dollars, yeah.
0: And George White's scandals of 26. That's 1926. Yeah. This song was introduced for the first time. What's the name of it?

0: Birth of the Blues.
1: The Birth of the Blues.
2: Howie, in a big kiss. And besides all that, you have $440.
3: Thanks, and good luck from the DeSoto Plymouth dealers. I hope you two are very happy.
2: And that means that all three couples on our show tonight, in just 1 minute, will get the chance of the DeSoto Plymouth $3,500 question.

0: couples on our show tonight in just 1 minute will get the chance at the DeSoto Plymouth $3,500 question. Well, Groucho, here come the three couples, all of them timed for a chance at the DeSoto Plymouth big question. They'll write down their answer on the cards that we've given them, and if all three couples get it right, they'll divide the money among them.
1: Mob scene, Mary.
2: Oh, yes.
1: All right.
2: That's wonderful.
1: All right, here we go for $3,500. I'll give you 15 seconds to decide on a single answer between you. Think carefully, and please no help in the audience. James Fenimore Cooper wrote five historical novels, The Deer Slayer, Last of the Mohicans, The Pathfinder, The Pioneers, and The Prairie. For $3,500, what was the name given to this internationally popular series of novels? Write it down.

0: This is a blank.
1: From Miss Carr and her partner?
0: Miss Carr and Jimmy Walker. Yes. Leather stocking tails.
1: And what is yours?
0: No, leather stocking tails.
2: It's this couple here.
3: Well, stick around. You come back here, please. You're both young.
0: Well, now, let's see. The gentleman, the Shriners Organization.
4: Al Malika.
0: And Jerry from Paducah.
5: Yeah. Barlow.
0: From Barlow. Well, that's close enough. You win $3,500. And how much in the quiz?
1: The all $440.
0: That's $3,940. Congratulations. From the more than 3,000 DeSoto Plymouth dealers from coast to coast, you bet your life.

0: Be sure to tune in again next Wednesday night at the same time for the Groucho Marx Show, when the big question will be worth $1,000. 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
4: After being rescued from the river, Sonny and Buddy returned to the house car with their dad and Betty. The sheriff remained at the river to look for more clues on the houseboat. But his plans must have gone wrong, for when Charcoal went back to get him, the sheriff was nowhere to be found. The houseboat was also missing. But Doc has assured Sonny and Buddy that their old friend is perfectly capable of taking care of himself, and has persuaded the boys to go on with the show. As our scene opens now, we find Doc just making his opening announcement, and we're just in time for the show.
5: And that, ladies and gentlemen, is just what this medicine will do for you. Cough, cold, cramps, or cholera, it's all the same to Dr. Legree's Tonic and Donut. But it's time now for music and laughter. And Sambo starts the music with a question. What's the reason I'm not pleasing you? All right, tell it to me.

0: is hot tonight, ain't it, Sambo?
1: Well, it is a little warm, but, boy, if you want to see weather, what is hot, you want to go to the Imperial Valley in California. Why, I was in El Centro once when it burned the wings right off the fly.
0: All in there, boy, you ain't even been where it's warm. Well, I remember the time right here in Texas when we had to feed the hen ice cream to keep them from laying hard-boiled eggs.
1: Boy, that's almost as hot as it was when our house caught on fire.
0: Well, I didn't know your house caught on fire, Sambo. Did it burn up?
1: No, it burnt down. Boy, that sure was a terrible fire. Mm. It burnt the beds and the chairs and the tables and the rugs. In fact, it burnt everything in the house except the piano.
0: Well, how come the piano didn't burn up, too?
1: We didn't have none. Oh. Why, you... And now, ladies and gentlemen, you have got a treat coming to you right now. Because Raptors is going to sing Love Passes By. Give it to him, Raptors.

0: that concludes our performance tonight, folks. Unless you want to buy a bottle of my tonic and donut. Remember, it's good for man or beast.
1: Listen here, Mr. Medicine Man. Did you all say that medicine was good for man and beast?
0: Yes, ma'am. Good for man and beast.
1: Well, give me a bottle of it, please, sir, then. Because that's just the combination I need for my husband.
0: Well, here you are. And $1, please. Who's next now, folks?
2: Buddy, do you think Dad let us go out and help look for the sheriff?
3: I'm afraid not. Dad says we've been in enough tight places. And he's not going to let us get mixed up with these counterfeiters.
2: Well, when you come to think of it, we have had some narrow escapes.
3: Yeah, and most of those narrow escapes happened when we were trying to help the sheriff.
2: Mm-hmm.
3: Remember how you were shot in the shoulder when we were trying to point out the smuggler's cabin to the sheriff?
2: Mm, yeah, and how that same smuggler choked you when we identified him in the jail.
3: I hope to tell you I remember that. Nope, you can't blame Dad for not wanting us to take any more chances. But no fooling, Sonny. I am worried about the sheriff.
0: What's that you're worried about, boys?
3: The sheriff. You know, Dad, if he was on that houseboat and it went over the fall, well, he may be out there badly hurt and calling for help with no one to hear him or to help him.
2: That's right, Dad. Don't you think you ought to tell the police and have them go out and search for him?
0: Well, the sheriff knows how to take care of himself. He's used to these things. But anyway, we'll notify the police that he's missing. But remember this, boys. We don't want to get mixed up with these counterfeiters.
2: Well, Dad, I think we ought to turn this counterfeit money over to the police, too, so they can do some work on the case.
4: Oh, pardon me. What was that little fellow said about counterfeit money?
0: Well, why are you interested in what my son was saying?
4: Well, perhaps it would be better if we introduced ourselves. This is Mr. Whittier. My name is Griffin. We're government detectives.
0: Oh, Secret Service men.
4: Exactly. A little while ago, we overheard that colored man of yours, Charco, say that two little boys had found some counterfeit money. And fortunately, we were just passing here when your little son mentioned the money again to you.
0: Yes, he was just suggesting that I turn it over to the police.
4: Well, now, that's a mighty fine spirit, young man. You want to help the government in locating criminals? Now you boys can do a real service. If your father will allow you to help.
0: Why, certainly. We'll be glad to do anything we can.
4: All right. We'd like the boys to go with us to the point out the place where they found this imitation money.
3: We can't do that, mister. You see, we found the money on a houseboat, and Chuckle went out there last night and the boat was gone.
0: And besides that, gentlemen, I wouldn't want my boys to go on such a dangerous mission. Why, you may run into these counterfeiters and that would be a gun battle. No, anything in reason. But I couldn't let my boys take a chance like that.
4: Oh, there's nothing like that. We're not going to attempt an arrest today. We simply want to learn the location of the gang's headquarters. We've been trying to round up these counterfeiters for years, and this is our first real chance to catch them. I promise you, we won't let the boys take any risks.
0: Oh, well, if it's just a question of the boys riding out with you and showing you where they found the boat, that would be all right.
4: Well, thank you very much. Now, boys, get in our car here with Mr. Whittier.
2: All right. Shall we sit in the back seat or up in the front?
4: Oh, just sit in the back. That's right. Now, about how far is this place?
3: Oh, it's just a few miles down the river road.
0: Well, I'll ask you gentlemen to bring Sonny and Buddy back just as quickly as you can.
4: We'll take good care of the boys. Don't you worry. And thank you again for your help.
2: Bye, Dad. We'll hurry back as soon as we can. Boy, this is some car, isn't it, buddy?
3: I'll say.
4: Well, have you boys told anyone else about finding this counterfeit money?
2: Well, no one except our family and Charcoal and the sheriff.
4: Sheriff? What sheriff?
3: Sheriff Ebenezer Velvet Bottom.
4: Oh, Sheriff Ebenezer Velvet Bottom, eh? Well, do you know where this sheriff is now?
2: No, sir. We left him out at the river, and he said he was going to search for more clues.
3: But when Charco went out there to get the sheriff, he said he couldn't find him anywhere. And the houseboat was gone, too.
2: Yeah, and we were just getting ready to tell the police when you came along.
4: Well, we were just in time, weren't we?
2: Mm-hmm.
4: Well, that's good. Oh, all right, boys. This is where we get out. Come on.
3: Oh, no, sir. You're wrong. This isn't where we found the money.
4: No. Well, this is where they'll find you if you're lucky. Come on, Joe. Grab the other kid. I'll take this one.
2: What do you mean? I thought you brought us out here to show you the houseboat where the money was hidden.
4: Yeah? Well, what you thought don't matter. Come on, give me that counterfeit half dollars and quarters. Hurry up! Is that all you got?
2: Yes, sir. That's all.
4: Well, I'll just search it to make sure. Go through that other kid's pocket. See if he's got any more of our pretty little coins.
3: Your pretty little coins? Then you're not government detectives. You're the men who made this imitation money.
2: You're the counterfeiters.
4: Well, ain't you smart? If you hadn't been such dumb little eggs, you'd have known that a long time ago. Now I think I'd let you join your friend, the sheriff.
2: The sheriff? Do you know where he is?
4: I think we do. We caught him snooping around the houseboat looking for more of our money. So we had just tied him up and left him on the boat.
3: Well, where is the boat?
4: Well, the last time I saw it was slipping over the waterfalls. Come on, Joe. We'll take these two little meddlers down the river and decide what's best to do to them.
2: No, don't get away from me. You let us go.
1: You'd better not harm us.
2: Bite him, buddy. Kick him. Make him turn you loose.
4: And then we'll see if we can't find a nice big log to tie your boys on and to give you a little trip over the waterfall.
2: No, get him here. No, we can't get him.

And just think, we've got to wait until our next episode to learn what the counterfeiters do with Sonny and Buddy. It begins to look as if our little friends will have more trouble in getting out of this trap than they have ever had in all their other experiences.

0: If you're paying this kind of money for a car, you'd want it to have a touch of style, legroom, four doors, and all that. And if this is what you had in mind, you don't even have to pay that kind of money for the new Skoda Super Estel. 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
0: on the road.
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0: The Adventures of Tintin by Hergé, dramatized by Simon Eastwood. 5. The Red Sea Sharks, Part 1.
1: To the editor from Tintin, famous boy reporter. Subject, arms smuggling. With Borduria's quest for world supremacy now put to rest, life at home was gradually returning to normal. Professor Calculus' inventions were of the small and harmless variety. Rest and recreation were the order of the day. But knowing our record, could danger and intrigue be far away?
2: Marvellous film, eh, Captain?
3: So. Chap who played the lead, quite a good actor.
2: He looked like General Alcazar, don't you think?
3: Possibly. Not mad. I mean, if you want my opinion, the end was too improbable. I mean, the old uncle hasn't seen his nephew for 20 years. He starts thinking about him. The door opens and, hey, presto, who's there? The nephew. Preposterous.
2: Stranger things have happened, Captain.
3: Yeah, on Jupiter. Take your General Alcazar. He's completely vanished from our lives. Well, are you seriously asking me to believe that if I think about that revolutionary maniac, he'll pop up like a jack-in-a-box? Just like that, bingo.
4: Captain, watch out!
3: Here, you misguided missile, you. Can't you look where you're...
2: It's General Alcazar. It's extraordinary. The captain and I were just this minute talking about you. Yes, of you, weren't we, Captain?
3: Vaguely.
2: And then up you popped, like a jack-in-the-box.
3: Don't rub it in, boy.
2: It's incredible. But tell me, General, what are you doing nowadays?
3: Throwing knives or overthrowing governments, or both?
5: I travel, but por favor, excuse me, please. It's mucho hurry. Already late for appointment. I go now.
2: Oh, what a pity. At all events, here's my address. Where can we find you, General?
5: Now I go. Adios, amigo.
2: Oh, but General...
3: Blistering barnacles. He was in a chatty mood, wasn't he? Your Alka-Seltzer?
2: Yes, very. Oh, well. Oh, look, he's dropped his wallet.
3: Oh.
2: General!
3: Yes? Oh, not me.
2: Oh, where's he gone?
3: What can we do to return it to the idiot?
2: Oh, perhaps there's a clue in it.
3: Oh, that's good thinking. And then we'd better sit down, examine it.
2: Righto, Captain.
3: Yes, I think you'll find the light is much better in that bar over the road.
6: Can I get you anything, gentlemen?
3: Bring us, let me see now.
2: 2 glasses of ginger beer.
6: Thank you, sir.
3: What the ginger beer?
2: Always best to keep a clear head, Captain. Now then, let's see what's inside here.
3: Oh, yeah. Yippee, ginger beer. Let's.
2: Our notes, French and Belgian money, a hotel bill, four-leaf clover, lottery ticket from Santhia. Oh, in fact, nothing to give us a lead.
3: Why did I just ask for a whiskey? My mind went completely blank.
2: Well, in this envelope, photos of aircraft. Queer, isn't it, Captain?
3: Not as queer as ordering ginger beer.
2: Now, this time I think we're on to something. Dear sir, please telephone the above number between 10 a.m. and 12 p.m. Ask for Mr. Debrett. Regards, JDMC.
3: I don't suppose there's anything so straightforward in it as an address.
2: No such luck. But I'll go and ring up the number on the off chance. You never know.
3: Yes, you do that. Meanwhile, I'll wait with bated breath for my ginger beer.
2: Hello, is that Mr. Debrett?
7: Who wants to know?
2: Oh, I'm a friend of General Alcazar.
7: I never heard of him. Now...
2: Well, you see, sir, I found his wallet.
7: I tell you, sir, I am not Mr. Debrett. I don't know you, General Alambra, and I'm not interested in your story. Goodbye.
2: Well, there's politeness for you.
3: Now, waiter, get me a soda drink. This is for landlubbers.
6: Bilgewater, sir?
3: Whiskey, man, whiskey.
6: Very well, sir.
2: Well, that's that.
3: Yeah, how'd you get on?
2: Very odd. They don't seem to have heard of him at that number.
3: Oh.
2: It's too bad. We'd better be getting home to Marlin Spike.
6: Your sailor's drink, sir.
2: Whiskey?
3: Yeah, I was trying to sober up. Ginger beer was starting to go to my head. Well, you might have let me finish it.
2: Oh, I wasn't stopping you, Captain.
3: How odd. Front door's open. Blistering barnacles. What's Snowy wearing?
2: Oh, good heavens, my poor Snowy. Who's done this to you?
8: He tied this hat onto my head and he tied this sheet onto my back and called me Super Dog.
3: I'm going inside to get to the bottom of this. On the other side of this door, someone's going to get it in the neck.
9: No! No! Billion of blue blistering barnacles. The thundering son of a sea gurgling with the bucket over the door. Best order!
2: You're all right, Captain. Captain.
10: Does it look like it? Someone get the stuttering bucket off my head.
8: I'm still here, Tintin, and he'll strike again. I know it.
2: The lights have gone out.
10: Oh, really? I wouldn't know. Nesta, where are you?
2: Silence! Or I'll shoot you!
10: What? Wondering title? Someone's put a gun in my back.
8: It's him. I can smell him.
2: What do you want with us, whoever you are?
11: I want sweets and cakes and hot dogs.
10: What?
12: You called, sir. Oh, the lights are out.
10: Nestor, Nestor, is that you?
12: One moment, sir. Oh, and then the lights.
11: For that, Nestor, you will die.
12: Oh, mercy.
2: Abdullah.
10: Abdullah?
8: Yes, Abdullah.
11: Fire.
10: No, bristling particles as destiny shot.
2: No, Captain, it was a pop gun.
10: Thundering typhoons, sir. What are we waiting for? Nestor, get this bucket off my head.
12: Yes, sir, immediately, sir.
10: God, that's better.
8: Not for us, it isn't.
11: Again, blistering barnacles. Put the bucket on your head again.
10: Oh, young ruffian, I thought we got rid of you in the land of black gold. Just tell me, what are you doing in my house?
11: No.
12: Halt thou. Watch not the son of my master.
10: Humphrey Typhoon, who are you?
12: Me, Hasim, servant of His Highness Prince Abdullah, and I bring you message from my master.
11: Wait there, blistering barnacles. I have brought something for you as well.
10: Right. Most esteemed and well-beloved friend, I entrust to you my son Abdullah to improve his English. Here the situation is serious. Should any misfortune befall me, I count on you to care for Abdullah, Emir Ben Khalish Azapin. Tell me, Hasim, what does the Emir mean, the situation is serious?
12: This I do not know.
10: Well, one thing's clear. We've got Abdullah on our hands. That's serious enough.
11: Here, blistering barnacles. A present for you from me.
10: Oh! A bottle of whiskey. That's just what I need. Tintin, I take everything back. Wine judges too quickly. It's a lesson for us all to learn. Thundering typhoons, cold tea. Morning, Tintin.
2: Morning.
10: And how are you? Bearing up, little Snowy. Who's the lovely doggy then? Who's the lovely boy? Still in a state of shock.
8: Get off! Anyone would think I was a terror-stricken chihuahua.
10: Thompson and Thompson phoned. They want to talk to you about General Alcazar. They're on their way round.
2: General Alcazar? That's odd.
10: Yes, and talking about things. Where's Abdullah this morning?
8: Did someone mention Abdullah?
10: Mystery barnacles, I can hear him coming.
8: Get
10: now.
8: Him away from me!
2: It's calculus.
10: Thundering typhoon, he's on roller skates.
2: Oh, he's going to fall with a chair!
5: Thank you, Tintin. I'm still a little rusty.
10: You old goat, you. Do you often feel impelled to come to breakfast on roller skates?
5: Very well, thanks. And you? Now, admit it. You are puzzled to see me come in like that. Yes? Yes? You find it odd?
10: Yes.
5: Yes. Don't deny it. Well, I can't tell you anything more at present, but quite soon you'll see the reason for it.
10: That I doubt very much. Thompson's already.
2: You think so?
5: Yeah. Up we get. Now for some breakfast.
10: Thundering, nit-witted numbskull.
5: I completely forgot I was on roller skates.
12: You called, sir?
10: Yes. Who was that who knocked at the door, Nestor?
12: I found no one the first time, sir, but the second time I saw Abdullah running away.
10: I bet that's him, but he won't get away with it this time. Nestor, go and fetch the hosepipe.
12: As you wish, sir.
10: Now, Nestor, as soon as he rings, you open the door and... We'll have a good laugh, eh, Nestor?
12: Right you are, sir.
10: That's it. Quick, open up, Nestor.
12: Right you are, sir.
10: Sing! You said to me. Thompson and Thompson. Into the lounge, gentlemen. No, I'm dreadfully sorry. You see, it was Abdullah's fault. What I mean to say is...
13: Yes, we know, Captain. We're not wet behind the ears. To be precise, we haven't got wet ears.
8: You have now.
2: Thompson and Thompson.
10: Now, you've got the towels that Nestor gave you. Good. I'll leave you to it, then. Yes.
2: Well, gentlemen, how are you?
13: A little wash, I'm afraid.
2: To be precise, we're having a wash. Yes, I can see that. Do sit down. I believe you wanted to talk to me.
13: Indeed. Oh, hello, Snowy. You're looking a bit peaky. To be precise, a bit peaky. Knees. A bit peaky. Knees.
2: You can talk about squints.
13: Right, right. Well, here's the position. Interpol have asked us to keep an eye on a man called Dawson and to collect all the information we can about his activities. And also about the people he meets. It so happens that you know one of them, General Alcazar. What can you tell me? And me? Us, about him.
2: Well, very little, as a matter of fact. I knew him when he was president of the Republic of San Theodorus, and I met him later when he'd been deposed by his rival General Tapioca and fled from his country. He'd become a knife thrower on the music hall circuit. That's all.
13: All? Really? And what did he say to you when you met him last night?
2: Oh.
13: That surprised you, eh? Indeed it did. You forget, my friend, in our job, there's nothing we don't know. To be precise, we know nothing.
14: That's more like it.
2: Well, it's true that we met him last night. I was going to tell you. He said he was travelling. He was in a hurry. And he was staying at the hotel... the hotel...
13: Excelsior. Yes, we knew.
2: Well, that's the lot. He didn't say anything else. But what have you got against him? What do you suspect?
13: My dear fellow, if you imagine we'll tell you he's smuggling aircraft, you're very much mistaken. Mum's the word.
2: Well,
13: that's our motto. To be precise, dumb's the word. That's our motto. The general may have come to Europe to buy up old aircraft, but you won't learn that from us. Now we must be going. Indeed, we must.
10: Your hats and sticks, gentlemen.
13: Ah, oh, good man, Nestor. Thank you.
14: Yes, good man, Nestor. Oh, let's get rid of these turnips as soon as possible.
13: What a peculiar thing. My hat has shrunk.
14: How strange. With me, it's the opposite. I've got a swollen head.
13: Oh, I see. We've got muddled up. You have my hat,
14: right,
13: and I'll have yours.
14: Thank you.
13: Thank you. In short, we were contrarians. But it still isn't right.
14: Nor is mine.
2: May I look inside your hats? You can bet Abdullah's at the bottom of this.
13: But surely he's too big.
14: Oh, sometimes I think it's time to go back to my own kind.
2: There, I thought as much. It's an old joke. Newspapers folded up and slipped into the lining.
3: Ah, I see you've had your little chat in.
13: Yes, yes, we are just off now, Captain.
3: Don't worry, I put the hose away.
13: No, we're in a rush. Must stand to be precise. We've got a rush. Goodbye.
2: Goodbye.
3: Goodbye. Well, what did our Siamese twins want?
2: Great snakes. Just read the advert I found in this newspaper.
3: For sale, aircraft, tanks, submarines, etc. Further particulars from JDMC, box number 5083. Extraordinary.
2: No, look at the initials.
3: What? But JDMC, JDMC, thundering typhoons, Alcazar's wallet, the signature on that letter.
2: Precisely. No doubt about it. The general's here to buy armaments. But that's no reason not to return his wallet.
14: And have a good nose around the hotel while you're about it.
2: And since Thompson and Thompson have kindly told us that he's staying at the Hotel Excelsior...
3: I'll come with you.
14: Me too. I'm not letting Abdullah turn me into a super dog again.
2: To the Hotel Excelsior we sped and entered the lounge. There was General Alcazar in deep conversation with someone I recognized. Dawson. I met him during the Blue Lotus affair. He was the police chief in the international settlement in Shanghai.
10: What, they're lurking behind their newspapers? The Thompson twins? Bristling barnacles. This is too fishy for my liking.
14: Can you call yourself a sailor?
2: Finally, Dawson got up to leave. I told the captain to wait till Alcazar was alone and to return in his wallet. Meanwhile, keeping a safe distance, I followed Dawson to a nearby phone.
15: Hello, Jim. Dawson. It's in the bag. 12 mosquitoes for Alcazar. To help him chuck out his rival, General Tapioca. Suits us. Let them fight. So long as we can unload our junk onto them, who cares? What about the Sheikh and his rebels, eh? Kemet's been taken and the Emir's in hiding thanks to us. Mr. Big certainly knows how to use those mosquitoes we sold him. All right, Jen, see you later.
2: I rushed back to Marlinspike and told the captain what I had just discovered. We had to get the first plane to Hemed.
3: What? Hemed? In the middle of a revolution? You're crazy. What would we do there?
2: First, Captain, we might try to rescue the Emir. And second, Dawson's the man smuggling aircraft to Sheikh Bab al-Air and his rebels. We've got to stop him and find out what set the revolution off in the first place.
13: Yes, while you're about it, why don't you try solving the Third World crisis?
3: No, thanks, Tindy. Not for me. You go if you like. I'm going to stay here. Smoke my pipe. I'd rather put up with Abdullah and his pranks than be caught in the crossfire. Yeah! All right, I'm coming.
16: Hello.
17: Hello, Mr. Dawson. It's General Alcazar.
16: How are you?
17: Very well, senor. I have my wallet back. Captain Haddock, whom I met yesterday with one of my friends, Tintin.
16: Did you say Tintin?
17: Si, Tintin. Well, this captain...
16: So it was Tintin who telephoned me last night.
17: Do you know him?
16: Do I know him?
17: What's that you say?
16: Nothing, General Alcazar. I'm so pleased about your wallet.
17: Muchas gracias. So I will meet you.
16: Yes, General, as planned. Goodbye. Tintin. So he's the one sticking his nose into my business. I'll soon take care of him.
18: There it is. The plane from Beirut has landed.
19: Now, you understand your orders. If they're aboard, you put this briefcase in the baggage compartment.
18: I understand.
2: Well, there's no airport to speak of here, eh, Captain? Just an airstrip and a shack.
3: I'm not sorry to have landed. Oh, these old planes, you can never feel safe.
13: Plane? More like a cabbage crate with two benches facing each other.
2: I say, have you noticed? Armed men all over the place.
3: Mind you, that mountain scenery we flew over was beautiful. I'll give you that.
20: Passports, please, gentlemen.
3: Oh, here you are. I won't be sorry to get to a hotel. That is, if there is one round here.
20: I'm sorry, gentlemen. You have no permit to stay in Hemet.
2: What?
20: You must reboard the plane and return to Beirut.
3: Oh, blistering barnacles. What sort of yarn is that?
2: Surely you must be mistaken.
20: Here are your passports. You will be conducted to the aircraft.
3: No, thundering typhoons. You're not getting away with this. Our passports are perfectly in order. You have no right.
20: Masoud, Fahad, escort these gentlemen immediately. Use force if necessary.
13: Oh, it's times like this where I wish I really was.
2: Super dog! There's nothing we can do, Captain.
3: Oh, no. The blistering barnacles have come so far.
18: A pleasant flight, gentlemen. I hope you will get to know the mountains intimately.
21: Roger, Control. Our ETA is in approximately 2 hours.
3: Another eternity of this lying coffin. And a bumpy trip into the bargain. Rattle about like a dice in a box. I just wonder what sort of trouble will drop on us next. Oh, thundering typhoons.
2: Your suitcase by the looks of things.
3: Oh, yeah, very funny.
2: Have you seen Snowy?
3: Look, there he is down there by the baggage compartment.
2: Snowy, stop that.
3: Couldn't you have done that before we boarded, dirty doggy?
2: Snowy!
13: Oh, golly, something's ticking there. I can smell trouble. I must warn Tintin.
2: Snowy, that's the baggage compartment. Now do as you're told and come here. I'm just wondering who warned the authorities at Wodesta of our arrival and who permitted them to deport us.
3: Perhaps it's something to do with your friend, Alcazar.
2: No, he's too busy with his own revolution. Snowy, what's the matter with you? Be quiet.
3: It looks like your dog's having a revolution of his own.
13: Tintin, this is an emergency.
2: Snowy, you're embarrassing me. Now, once and for all, get out of my plus fours.
13: There'll be minus fours if you don't hurry.
3: Listen, barnacles, the bus gone mad.
2: If you don't stop that immediately, I'll lock you in the baggage compartment.
13: Oh, great, what are we waiting for?
2: Snowy, heal.
13: Heal what? I'm not a doctor.
2: Tick.
3: He's having one of his 3 hours.
2: He's gone out of control.
3: What?
21: What is the tower? What is the tower? This is the pilot of Kila Hotel Oscar Zulu Delta. This is an

0: Now look what you've done, Snowy. You ought to be ashamed of yourself.
1: Is there a dog psychologist aboard?
2: I'm terribly sorry, gentlemen, but we're going to have to leave you here.
0: What?
2: The other passengers refuse to reboard the plane while your dog remains in this state.
1: Leave us here, blistering barnacles. It's the edge of the desert. What are we supposed to do? Wave down the next camel that passes?
2: Well, Desta's only 30 miles away. I'll arrange a rescue party to...
0: Great snakes, the plane!
1: Thundering typhoon!
3: No one ever takes me seriously.
2: I don't understand it. My plane, I don't get it.
0: I do. Snowy?
3: What?
0: You're a hero. Oh, Snowy.
1: Dear, now Tintin's having one of his funny half hours.
0: The baggage compartment, Captain. Remember, he was trying to warn us. There must have been a bomb in the baggage compartment.
3: What? Somebody understands me.
2: Time bomb?
0: Yes, and I ignored him. Oh, Snowy, forgive me.
3: Coax me.
0: Oh, please.
3: Well, think about it.
1: So if Snowy hadn't flipped his lid...
3: Do you mind?
0: All our lids would have been flipped. Snowy was truly the hero of the hour. And with the aid of the captain's secret supply, we celebrated accordingly.
4: Cheers.
0: As the passengers decided to head en masse to Wadesda, we realized that such a conspicuous return would only lead once again to our expulsion. So, duly fortified...
4: Cheers.
0: We gave the official party the slip and set out on our own for the city through the cold desert night.
4: How much is that for? Cheers.
0: As dawn broke, we sighted Wadesda on the horizon, just as the captain was falling asleep on his feet. Minutes later, we entered the city through a small side entrance and approached the house of my old friend, Senor Oliveira, whom I'd first met when solving the mystery of the cigars of the Pharaoh. Unfortunately, there was no mystery surrounding the captain. He was still running on a full tank. Do be quiet, Captain. Senor Oliveira? Senor Oliveira!
3: Yes, it'll be hysterical. Who's that at this time of night?
0: Open the door, Senor Oliveira. It's Tintin. Please open up.
3: Tintin?
1: Look at this wall. A poster. It says reward. Blah, blah, blah, blah, blah. A Tintin and Haddock. Thundering typhoons. We won something, Tintin.
5: Tintin, come in. Quickly, quickly.
1: I love him.
0: Oh, thank you, Senor Oliveira.
6: What are you doing here? Don't you know there's a prize on your head?
0: I know. I've just seen the poster.
1: Yeah, we better get down to the police station and collect our reward.
3: I think the captain should change to unlimited.
6: This is incredible, Tintin. Oh, fantastic. Yes. I can't believe it. Please, sit down.
0: Thank you.
6: You must be hungry.
0: Or rather...
6: Thirsty, too?
1: Yeah, what? Oh, yes. Drop of wine, be nice.
3: Oh, do stick a cork in it, Haddock.
6: Now then.
1: Oh, no, thank you. Thank
6: you. Not at all. Now, tell me what you're doing in Kemet.
0: Well, Senor Oliveira, it's like this. And then we decided to set out for Wadesda on foot and come to you.
6: It was wise of you. Now, I'll bring you up to date on the situation in Kemet. A few weeks ago...
1: Action! Station!
0: Snakes! What is it, Captain?
1: I was dreaming. Nightmare. Pirates.
0: Yes, well...
1: No, I'll light up. That'll help me stay awake.
0: Good idea.
3: Bianca Castafiore couldn't keep you awake, Captain.
6: Where was I? Oh, yes. A few weeks ago, it seems that trouble blew up between Arabelle and the Emir.
0: Arabelle? Yes, go on.
6: The situation began to deteriorate. As if by chance, trouble flared up all over the country, and Sheikh Bab el-Air mustered the rebels together. He was supported by a powerful air force, which, so to speak, came out of the blue. The rebels marched on Wadesda and seized power.
0: Well, it all puzzles me, Senor Oliveira. The rebel forces are not skilled pilots, so... Somewhere between Dawson, who supplied the planes, and Bab el-Air, who used them, there must be a middle man. Someone with the means and the right manpower to have pulled this thing off. And what's more, I'd like to know what sparked off the dispute between the Emir and Arab Air in the first place.
6: I've no idea at all.
7: Oh, well, we'll go into that later. The most urgent thing to do is to help the Emir. What's become of him?
2: Burning.
6: The Emir had to flee. He took refuge in the Jebel with Patrash Pasha, whose fierce tribesmen remained loyal.
1: Yes! All aboard!
7: Great snakes, the captain's beard's on fire. Quick, the soda fountain.
1: What happened?
7: Your pipe, Captain. It set fire to your beard.
6: Come, it's time for sleep. This afternoon we will find some way for you to leave the city and join the Emir.
0: That afternoon, the captain and I, dressed as Arab women, and Snowy, hidden inside an urn on top of the captain's head, made our way out of the city to an old well, where a guide was to meet us.
1: Mr. Barcos, a shawl over my face and a jug on my head. I feel ridiculous.
8: Frankly, I think it's an improvement.
7: Shh, Snowy. Oh, now where's our guide got to? Oliveira was quite definite that he'd be here by now.
1: Can't ring typhoon, someone's coming. What shall we do?
7: Just giggle bashfully, Captain. At the top of your range.
9: Adoch, ven bedem. Ven de wachman ber.
1: Ah, bristling barnacles, why can't you talk English like everyone else, you fancy-dressed fat emo? What do you want, anyway?
7: She'll raise the alarm, that's for sure.
1: No, I'm sorry. I just couldn't resist. I lost
7: your head, I know.
8: So do I. I felt it.
5: Gambuki.
1: That must be our guide. There, no, behind that rock.
7: Oh, hooray. Hurry, we haven't much time. The second Sheikh Babalera has been alerted. He'll do anything to cut us down.
10: Hello, Colonel Ahmed.
11: Yes.
10: This is Mul Pasha at Sheikh Babalera's headquarters.
11: Yes.
10: Order your mosquitoes to take off immediately. Their mission, to wipe out a party of 3 horsemen who have left Wadizda, heading for the Jebel.
11: It will be done.
10: You understand?
11: Yes.
10: They are partisans of the Emir. Armored cars are already in pursuit. Yes, wipe them out.
1: Your blissing barnacles, I never did get the hang of riding these thundering animals. Why doesn't the old steady?
7: It might have something to do with the fact that you're clutching his ears and not his reins, Captain.
1: Oh...
12: Black Panther calling base. Black Panther calling base. Over.
13: Hello, Black Panther. This is base. Go ahead. Over.
12: I have them in my sights.
13: Roger.
12: This is going to be like swatting flies. Over and out.
7: Oh, mosquitoes.
1: Never fear, lad. I got some spray.
14: Captain, time for cover!
12: Black Panther calling base. Black Panther calling base, over.
13: Hello, this is base, Black Panther, go ahead, over.
12: Mission accomplished. Enemy wiped out.
13: Roger, Black Panther, message received. Return to base, over.
12: Roger, out.
15: The Red Sea Sharks, Part 1, starred Richard Pearse as Tintin, Andrew Sachs as Snowy, Lionel Jeffries as Captain Haddock, Stephen Moore as Professor Calculus, and Charles Kay as the Thompson Twins. With Stephen Thorne as Nestor, Nigel Carrington as Dawson, Akim Mogaji as the hotel receptionist, and Cyril Jenkins as Abdullah. Other parts were played by members of the cast. The Adventures of Tintin by Hergé are dramatized by Simon Eastwood, the music is by Roger Lim, and the program produced by John York. 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

0: The Greg Gildersleeve's occasional excursions down the road to romance have always been rocky and beset with detours, but he has never encountered anything like the roadblock set up by Paula Winthrop's daughter, Babs. However, the great Gildersleeve is not one to turn back, and like a big bulldozer, he's plowing ahead again tonight.
1: Right, George, I feel lucky tonight. Yes, sir, things are going to be different this time. The idea that little Babs trying to chaperone her mother and me all the time. I don't need chaperoning. I'm a grown adult. If she can't take a hit and leave us alone, I'll just have to outmaneuver her, that's all.
2: Are you leaving now,
1: Alky? In a few minutes, Marjorie. Paula's expecting me around 8.
2: Off to the wars again tonight, Unc?
1: Leroy, when I have a date with Mrs. Winthrop, I don't exactly consider it a battle.
2: Huh?
1: Young man, what do you mean by that?
2: Every time you go over there, it's a battle, trying to outsmart Babs. She's neat. Oh, Leroy, you think everything she does is cute.
1: Yes, Leroy. Whose side are you on?
2: Well, I have to be neutral. She's my girlfriend and you're my uncle. Who pays my allowance.
1: Yes, yes.
2: Poor Unky. He can't have a minute alone with Paula.
1: Hey, don't worry, Marjorie. I'm taking Paula out tonight, and that's that.
2: How are you going to sneak away, Unc? Have you got a helicopter hovering over the house?
1: No, Leroy. If I can't outsmart little Babs, I'd better quit.
2: Okay, turn in your suit.
1: Leroy.
2: Just kidding. What's your strategy?
3: Unky, why don't you invite Babs over here? She and Leroy can play records.
2: Oh, she won't leave the house tonight, as much as she'd like to see me.
1: Oh, my goodness.
2: As soon as Babs found out Unc was coming over, she said she had to practice her piano lessons. And the piano's in the parlor. Get it, Unc?
1: I should by now. She's pulled it 3 times.
2: What a brain she's got.
1: Well, I have a brain, too. When I go over to see Paula, Babs will insist on staying in the parlor and practicing on the piano.
2: Yeah?
1: And the minute I get her to commit herself, and she can't back out, I'll say, well, Babs, your mother and I are going to a movie. Too bad you have a lot of piano practicing to do.
3: Hey, that's not a bad idea, Unky. How'd you ever think of that?
1: Well, I haven't spent the whole day at the water department for nothing.
2: All day for that? What a character.

0: this plan can't miss. Babs'll insist she has to practice. Paul and I'll go to the movie. We don't interfere with Babs, and she can't interfere with us. You're sly, Gildersleeve.
1: Hello, Throckmorton.
2: Hello, Paula.
1: Come in. So glad to see you.
2: Thank you. Glad to see you, too. Couldn't wait until late because I had a very important date.
1: Here, let me take your hat and coat.
2: Glad to. Yeah. You have a nice fire in the fireplace.
1: Just for you. Sit down, Throckmorton.
2: Yeah, this is great. But I don't think it's going to last long.
3: Mother?
1: Yes, Bab?
2: Yeah, I'm calling my shots tonight.
3: Oh, hello, Mr. Gildersleeve.
2: Well, hello, Babs.
3: Mother, I hate to intrude on you and Mr. Gildersleeve like this, but I simply have to practice the piano tonight.
1: Oh, must you, Babs?
2: Bullseye.
3: Well, you're always telling me I don't practice enough, and the lessons are so expensive.
2: Yeah.
3: If I can't practice, I may as well give them up.
2: Mm-hmm.
3: And you wouldn't want me to do that, would you?
1: Well, of course not, but...
3: Well, then I'll have to practice. Professor James has been criticizing my technique. He says I'm a little heavy-handed.
2: Yeah, I'll say she is.
4: Well, I suppose I shouldn't discourage your belated interest in music.
3: I knew you wouldn't. Mr. Gildersleeve, you probably think I'm always interfering when you have a date with Mother.
2: Me? Oh, no.
0: Yeah, I'm all for your practicing. Glad you want to do it.
3: Isn't he a dear, Mother? Now let's see what I'll play first.
0: In fact, Paula, we owe it to Babs to let her catch up on her practice.
3: Mr. Gildersleeve, you're so sweet to think about me.
0: You bet. Paula, let's you and I go to a movie.
3: A movie? Mr. Gildersleeve, I didn't know you planned to take Mother to a movie.
0: Yeah, well, seems like a good idea since you have to stay home and practice.
3: But...
0: We mustn't get behind in our music, you know. What do you say, Paula? Movie, huh?
1: Mm? Oh, I'd like that.
0: Great. Let's get our coats. I thought we'd see Sunset Sonata. It's the best picture in town.
3: Mr. Gildersleeve, did you say Sunset Sonata?
0: Yep. Have fun practicing on the piano, Babs.
3: Mother, how can you do this to me?
1: Well, do what, Babs?
3: Well, that's a picture with Yasha Mitz, the concert pianist. I really should go with you and study his technique.
2: Zeke.
1: Now, Babs.
3: Mother, you promised to take me to see it. You said yourself it might help my music. And the bill changes tomorrow.
1: Well, I know I promised, Babs, but...
3: Mr. Gildersleeve won't mind, will you, Mr. Gildersleeve?
2: Well...
3: You just said I shouldn't get behind in my music.
2: Yeah, I did, didn't I?
1: Do you mind awfully, Throckmorton?
2: Not at all. Of course, the practice at home might do her more good.
3: Oh, I can practice at home any time. Wait until you come over again, Mr. Gildersleeve. You'll see.
2: Yes.
1: Well, let's get our coats. We mustn't be out too late.
3: Mr. Gildersleeve, you make the most wonderful suggestions.
2: Yeah.
3: You'll just love Sunset Sonata. Yasha Mitz plays a dreamy concerto just as the sun is setting outside his bay window.
2: My sun is set already.

0: What a dud last night was. As soon as we got home from the movie, Babs got a headache, and I had to go home. Well, better pick up some aspirin on my way to the office. She thinks she has a headache. Hello, Peavy.
1: Oh, hello, Mr. Gildersleeve. What can I do for you this morning?
0: Give me a box of aspirin, Peavy.
1: Yeah, well, would you like the large economy size?
0: You bet. Looks like this headache is here to stay.
1: Yeah, well, I saw you at the movies last night, Mr. Gildersleeve.
0: You? I didn't see you, Peavy.
1: Mrs. Peavy and I were in the balcony.
0: In the balcony?
1: Yes, ever since our courting days, we've gone up to...

0: Night, Mr. Gildersleeve.
1: You? I didn't see you, Peavy.
0: Mrs. Peavy and I were in the balcony.
1: In the balcony?
0: Yes, ever since our courting days, we've gone up to the balcony.
1: You sentimental about it, huh, Peavy?
0: No, it's cheaper.
1: Oh, my goodness.
0: You know, I had a hankering to drop some popcorn down on you, Mr. Gildersleeve, but I was afraid it might land on one of your guests.
1: You, them.
0: Mrs. Peavy wanted to know who was with you, so I told her Mrs. Winthrop and her daughter, Babs.
1: Yep.
0: Then Mrs. Peavy wanted to know why the daughter was sitting between you and Mrs. Winthrop. I couldn't answer that.
1: You know, I can, Peavy. You know, I'll never get to see Paula alone if Babs can help it. She always drums up some excuse to sit around with us or tag along.
0: Well, it seems that was the case last night.
1: It happens all the time. Certainly must be embarrassing to her mother.
0: That could be.
1: Yeah, I'm sure Paula wants to be alone with me as much as I want to be alone with her.
0: No, I wouldn't say that.
1: Well, I would, Petey.
0: Well, there doesn't seem to be any way we can prove it.
1: By George, I'm going to prove it. Last night, Paula even said I've been very indulgent. And that's over with. And I'm afraid I'll have to tell Ben so. It gets a little monotonous, Petey, planning a twosome and always ending up a threesome.
0: Mr. Gildersleeve, your predicament reminds me of an old song I sang once in a hometown play.
1: Never mind, Petey.
0: It was called I Never See Maggie Alone. She brings her father, her mother, Petey, her sister, and her brother, but I never see Maggie alone.
1: You won't see me again either. Goodbye, Petey.

0: that was the most wonderful movie last night, Leroy.
1: I didn't think so.
0: I guess he was bored. I thought I heard him snore once.
1: And you know why he was bored, Babs.
0: I do?
1: Sure you do. You trapped him.
0: Little me?
1: Look, Babs, why don't you give Unc a break? He likes your mother. Who knows, if you didn't interfere, Unc and your mother might get married someday.
0: Leroy Forrester! My mother marry your uncle?
1: What's so funny about that?
0: My mother never take him seriously.
1: Yeah? Unc's a pretty good-looking guy when he's dressed up.
0: Leroy, if your uncle is so attractive, why has he been single all these years?
1: Well, he works pretty hard at the water department.
0: Mr. Gildersleeve wouldn't dare propose to my mother.
1: How can he with you sitting around?
0: That has nothing to do with it. If he started proposing, Mother'd refuse him before he stopped stammering.
1: Yeah? Well, if you let them alone, it wouldn't surprise me if your mother proposed to my uncle. Sleep here, you know.
0: That's a leap no smart woman like my mother would take.
1: Is that so? I'll bet your mother's just been waiting for Leap Year so she can propose to Unc without feeling embarrassed.
0: For your information, Smarty, my mother isn't the least bit interested in being Mrs. Gildersleeve.
1: Oh, yeah? Then why do you always hang around when they're together? Why don't you leave them alone?
0: All right, just to prove it, I'll leave them alone. You'll see who does the proposing.
1: It'll be your mother.
0: It'll be your uncle if he isn't too tubby to get down on his knees.
2: You bad. Leroy.
1: Hey, here's Unc now.
0: Oh, hello, Mr. Gildersleeve.
1: Hi, Unc.
2: Hello, kiddies. Babs, I'd like to have a little talk with you.
0: Well, what about Mr. Gildersleeve?
2: Well, it's about these evenings I try to spend with your mother.
0: Oh, well, I want to talk to you about that, too.
2: Yeah, all right, but let me talk first. Babs, I hate to have to tell you this, but...
0: Excuse me for interrupting, Mr. Gildersleeve, but before I forget it, I'd like to suggest that you call Mother for a date this evening.
2: You? What are you going to do? Practicing the piano?
0: Oh, no. I just thought it would be nice for you, because Mother will be there all alone.
2: Hey, where are you going to be?
1: She'll be here at our house, won't you, Ben? Why don't you go on over, Unc?
0: Will you, Mr. Gildersleeve? Please?
2: Well...
0: I feel terribly guilty about having to practice piano so much and having so many headaches.
2: Honor bright?
0: You must have many romantic things to say to my mother.
1: No fair, Babs.
2: Well, I hadn't planned on doing anything this evening. But if your mother's alone, there's no use in two people being alone.
0: You're getting the idea.
2: Yeah, I think I'll take your advice and phone your mother for a date. That's very thoughtful of you, Babs.
0: Oh, not at all. Now,

0: What did you want to tell me, Mr. Gildersleeve?
1: Tell you? You? Oh, yes. You, well, I just want to tell you that you're a fine little girl.
2: Oh, brother. That's a bigger pigeon than I saw.
3: The Great Gildersleeve will be back in just a moment. Of course, you have your own favorite way of making pancakes, and I'm sure they're wonderful. 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

0: Well, the great Gildersleeve doesn't know it, but he's right in the middle of romantic intrigue. Babs claims the water commissioner is just waiting for a chance to propose to her attractive mother. Leroy went out on a limb claiming that Mrs. Winthrop would take advantage of leap year and propose to his uncle. Now, Leroy suspects he's out on a pretty weak limb.
1: Leroy, what made you say a foolish thing like that?
2: Well, Babs made me sore. I told her she ought to let Uncle and her mother be alone once in a while.
1: Good for you, Leroy.
2: Well, then one word led to another until I was claiming her mother would propose to Uncle if Babs gave her the chance.
1: You did get carried away, didn't you?
2: Yeah, I sure did. Boy, I wish she would propose to Unc. I sure would have the laugh on Babs.
1: Well, I know Miss Winthrop likes Mr. Gildersleeve. That's a start.
2: Maybe all she needs is a little encouragement. Purdy, do you think we can make Unc irresistible?
1: Well, how much time do we have?
2: Until tonight at 8:30.
1: It's 5:15 already. We better get started.
3: Hello, everybody. I'm home.
2: Hi, Unc.
3: Well, hello, Leroy. Bertie.
1: Evening, Mr. Gildersleeve.
3: You seen the afternoon paper, Bertie?
1: Yes, it's in the parlor by your chair.
2: You don't have time to read, Unc. You have to get ready for tonight.
3: You what?
2: You got a date, you know.
3: Oh, plenty of time to get ready for that. I haven't had dinner yet.
2: Hey, Unc, how about having Marge giving you a manicure while you're waiting?
3: Manicure?
2: And I'll run up and get your blue serge suit so Bertie can press it.
3: You Bertie pressed it yesterday, Leroy.
2: But you wore it to the movie. You gotta look sharp.
1: Glad to press it for you, Mr. Gildersleeve.
3: Yeah, what a family. I get a date and everybody's pulling for me.
2: Unc, you're not going to wear that same old tie, are you?
3: Same tie?
2: The one with the water hydrants on it?
3: My boy, that's my favorite. The meter readers gave me that.
2: The heck with the meter readers? You've got to impress Mrs. Winthrop.
3: Well, what's your suggestion? For some reason, you seem to have a lot of them.
2: Well, I'll go up and snitch one of Bronco's. Kind Marge used to swoon over.
3: Well, I hadn't planned to make Mrs. Winthrop swoon.
2: Can't you try?
3: Yes, yes.
2: And after you shave, put on some of that shaving lotion you got for Christmas. The kind they say wows the ladies.
3: Now, Leroy.
1: You may as well put it on, Mr. Gildersleeve, because Leroy's bound and determined you're going to wow a certain lady tonight.
3: Well, could be.
2: Atta boy, Unc. I'll show that Babs.

0: Mother.
1: Yes, Babs.
0: If Mr. Gildersleeve proposed to you, you wouldn't accept, would you?
1: Oh, I've never given it a thought.
0: Well, just the same, if he should, you wouldn't accept, would you?
1: Well, let's put it this way. If any man asked me to marry him, I'd have to give it a lot of thought.
0: That's good enough for me. Are you going to wear those plain earrings?
1: Well, I plan to.
0: Why don't you wear the long diamond teardrops? The ones that make you look like Cleopatra.
1: But, Babs, they're a little dressy.
0: Well, what's wrong with dressing up? After all, you want to look as attractive as possible, don't you? Even for Mr. Gildersleeve.
1: Well, naturally, Babs, but...
0: And if I were you, Mother, I'd wear my new party dress.
1: Well, I was saving it for the Elks Club dance next month.
0: Oh, wear it tonight, Mother. Will you? Just for me?
1: But, Babs...
0: You'll be the most beautiful mother in the whole world.
1: Oh, all right. I'll go slip into it.
0: Why save it for the Elks with that big moose coming over tonight?

0: You're right, George. My collar's a little tight. Must be putting on weight. I'm beginning to look like a big moose.
1: Let me brush you off before you go downstairs, Hunk.
0: Yeah, thank you, my boy. How do I look?
1: Murder.
2: Just here, please. Just look us down here.
0: You're coming right down, Bertie. Wonder what he wants. Hello, Judge.
3: Hello, Gilda. My, you're a perfect model of what the well-dressed man should wear.
0: What's so unusual about that?
3: You usually look like what the well-dressed man used to wear.
0: Judge, what do you have on your mind?
3: Well, I can see that you don't want to go bowling.
0: No, indeed. I have a date.
3: Oh? Visiting with Mrs. Winthrop and her daughter?
0: No, not this time. Paula and I are going to be alone tonight.
3: How did you manage that?
0: Well, confidentially, Horace. I think Paula had a little talk with Babs. I think she laid down the law.
3: That's interesting.
0: Yeah, I'll say it is.
3: Gildy, does it seem strange to you that after all these months, Mrs. Winthrop has started arranging these things early in 1952?
0: What do you mean, Judge?
3: Don't you know? It's leap year.
0: Say, it is. I hadn't thought of that.
3: I have, but nobody's asked me yet.
0: Well, Judge, I'm sure Paula has nothing like that in mind.
3: I wouldn't be too sure, Gilda. There are many reasons why she might want to get married. She's young and appealing.
0: She's that.
3: And she has a daughter who needs a father.
0: Judge, you're talking through your hat.
3: No, I'm not. I don't even have it on.
0: Well, put it on, Judge, and I'll see you to your car.

0: lovely evening.
1: Hello, little star. Twinkle, twinkle.
0: Yeah, I can hardly realize this will be the first evening I've ever been alone with Paula. Yeah, I wonder if she did arrange to get Babs out of the house this evening. Thoughtful woman.
2: Oh, come in for... Oh, my!
0: Good evening, Paula. Nice.
2: My, aren't you handsome?
0: Yeah.
2: And what a gorgeous tie. I adore fuchsia.
0: Yeah, thank you. First time I've worn it. Now, let me take a look at you.
2: Do you, approve?
0: Do I? Wow.
2: Of course, it's a little dressy for a date at home.
0: Well, this is no ordinary date, Paula. It's really the first evening we've had to ourselves.
2: It is, isn't it? Oh, let's sit here on the couch by the fire.
0: Great. You? Nearly sat on your satin skirt?
3: What a dress.
2: It is quite billowy.
4: He's never looked at me like that before.
0: Nothing like a log fire and soft lights.
2: Well, I didn't realize it was so dark in here. Babs must have turned off some of the lights before she left.
0: You don't get up. They're fine.
3: Blaming the low lights on Babs. I wonder if Paula turned them down on purpose.
4: He wants the lights down low. Next, he'll be wanting soft music.
0: Paula?
2: Yes?
0: Why don't I put on some records? Something soothing.
2: Throckmorton, why don't we just sit and talk?
0: Well, suits me.
4: I believe he did come over to propose.
3: She must have some reason for wanting to just talk. I wonder if she would take advantage of leap year.
2: Well, I suggested we talk, but I find it difficult to begin.
0: You do?
3: I guess she never proposed before.
2: It must be that we're so unaccustomed to being alone.
0: Yeah, I guess so.
2: I can't help feeling that Babs has annoyed you at times. But I think she actually enjoys being around you, Throckmorton.
0: Well, I hadn't thought about it that way.
2: A girl like Babs needs a father's influence.
3: Zeke, the judge was right.
2: It's the same way with my brother, Rumson. When he's home, she never lets him out of her sight.
0: Well, he'll be back soon.
3: I hope. Paul's a wonderful woman. But I'd have to think this over. Yeah, I'd better change the subject.
0: Paula?
2: Mm-hmm.
0: Have you looked across the street recently? Bronco and Marjorie are starting the foundation for their new house.
2: Yes, I've noticed.
0: Yeah, it won't be long before they'll be moving out, leaving little Leroy and me.
2: Oh, you won't be lonely.
0: I don't plan to be.
3: I wonder if she's just waiting for that to happen.
4: I wonder if he thinks he's going to take me over there. He's nice, but I don't want to get serious.
3: She's beautiful, but I can't afford her.
2: Throckmorton, it's a little warm here by the fire.
0: Yeah, it sure is.
2: I think I'll move over to the chair.
0: Well, I was about to move to the piano bench myself.
2: We might even go for a walk and get some fresh air.
0: Yeah, great idea. I'll get my coat.
2: And here's your hat.
0: Yeah, thank you. Let me help you with your wrap.
2: I have it.
0: Well, I'll open the door.
2: Oh, what wonderful air.
0: Yep, it's free, too. Paula, why don't we go to a movie? We can take baths.
2: You want to take baths?
0: You bet. Let's take Leroy, too.
3: There's safety in numbers.
2: Well, I think that's a wonderful idea, Throckmorton.
4: Ah, that was close. It's a good thing I thought of a walk.
3: Well, I got out of that. Good thing I thought of a movie.
0: Leroy! Baths!

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1: Well, thanks for the movie, Unc.
2: You wait. Where are you going, Leroy?
1: I'll see you at home, Unc. Good night, Babs.
3: Good night, Leroy. Good night, Mother. Good night, Mr. Gildersleeve.
4: Babs, wait.
3: Oh, it's way past my bedtime, Mother. I'm going in the house. Good night.
5: First time I've seen Babs in a hurry to get to bed.
2: Well, kids are hard to figure.
6: That Babs, running away and leaving us alone. She is beautiful. I wonder if I should ask her.
5: It was a lovely evening, Throckmorton.
2: Paula?
5: Yes, Throckmorton?
2: Would you like a hamburger?
5: Oh, I'd love it.
2: Great, let's go. Whew, good night, folks.

0: The Great Gildersleeve is played by Willard Waterman. The show is written by John Elliott and Andy White and is partially transcribed. Included in the cast are Walter Tetley, Mary Lee Robb, Lillian Randolph, Barbara Whiting, Gene Bates, Earl Ross, and Dick LeGrand. This is John Heaston saying goodnight for the Kraft Foods Company, makers of the famous line of Kraft quality food products. 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
4: I'm the Comic Weekly Man, the jolly Comic Weekly Man, and I'm here to read the funnies to you happy boys and honeys.
5: Yes, boys and girls, it's Comic Weekly time, and here I come right into your house to bring a little fun and happiness, right out of the pages of Puck the Comic Weekly, straight into your living room, your friend the Comic Weekly Man, the jolly Comic Weekly Man. Hello, hello, hello.
6: Hello, hello, hello.
5: Little Miss Honey, how are you today?
6: Oh, I'm just fine, thank you. It's already February.
5: Well, just think, do you like February?
6: Oh, I like February. Many interesting things happen in February.
5: What things, for instance?
6: Well, there's Valentine's Day and Abraham Lincoln's birthday and George Washington's birthday.
5: That's right. Say, this is a busy month. Which birthday do you like the best?
6: I like them all, but I like Valentine's the best because on that day you can have a party, and I just love to go to parties.
5: Yes, but some days you have a whole holiday from school, on Washington's birthday, for instance.
6: Oh, yes, yes, I like days like that, too. But one day I like the best of all.
5: What day is that?
6: This day, because this is the day you all read me the funnies.
5: Well, thank you.
6: You're welcome. So please read the funnies now.
5: Very well, I'll read them in just a moment. But before I do, let's listen to this nice man. Now here we go with Puck the Comic Weekly, and on the first page, hop along, Cassidy.
6: Magic words for the music, please.
5: Very well, my lady. Six guns blazing as he thunders along. Give us music for Hop Along. Hoppy and his pals, California and Lucky, have come upon a herd of stolen cattle in a canyon. After a brush with the rustlers have ridden off. The leader, in a horse and buggy, is trying to escape. Hoppy hightails after him. California shouts to Lucky.
7: Hey, we better get this stolen herd to the bar 20 before them rustlers decide to come back.
5: Lucky, seeing Hoppy close in on the man in the buggy, replies,
8: yeah, maybe we'll learn where they came from if Hoppy catches that one.
5: Last picture top row, Hoppy closes in on the escaping buggy. He leaps to the swaying rig.
9: Now, mister.
5: First picture second row, holding a gun on the man in the buggy, he says, keep driving. We're a long way from where you're going. The man keeps driving without saying a word. Hoppy, who's facing the man, his back in the direction where they're going, sees three horsemen following them. But what he doesn't see is that the road leads under a low-hanging limb. Suddenly, Hoppy's captive veers the carriage to one side and drives Hoppy into the limb. Oh. Hoppy is knocked unconscious, and as he falls to the floor of the buggy, last picture, second row, the rustler reins in and stops. Quickly, he frisks Hoppy, looking for identification papers. And first picture, bottom row, the other rustlers ride up, and one of them says,
10: hey, you handled that galoot right smart, boss. Who is he?
5: Boss replies,
9: Well, according to his papers, his name's Cassidy. Works for the Bar 20.
5: Suddenly, the boss gives the horse hitch to the buggy a slap.
7: Get up there!
5: As the buggy, with Hoppy lying unconscious, goes wildly down the trail, one of the rustlers exclaims,
7: Hey, what's the idea? We should have finished him off.
9: The boss replies, Yeah, he's finished now. That runaway horse follows the right-hand fork. Cassidy will land in the buckskin jail for stealing the rig. The left fork will drop him off Suicide Summit.
6: Oh, poor Hoppy. That was a terrible hit he got on the head. You'd think he'd be killed then.
5: You certainly would have.
6: I hope that horse takes the turn to town and not over the cliff.
5: So do I. Maybe Hoppy can explain to the people in town what has happened to him.
6: Yes, maybe they'd believe that he didn't steal the buggy.
5: Well, that's something we'll find out next week. Now?
6: Well, now let's go over the page and see if Prince Valiant is there.
5: Well, over the page we go, to page 3.
6: And see? I'm right. See? There they are. And you remember last week, King Agwa was good to Bolchar because he told Bolchar that he and Telecom could be married.
5: Yes, so let's read now and see how the newlyweds are making out. Here we go with Prince Valiant in the days of King Arthur. Hecate, Breckett, Grey Malkin, and Quince. Music romantic for a fair, fair prince. Last picture top row, Boltar brings his bride home to his high-beamed hall. A raised stone fireplace runs down the center of the room for cooking and heating, the smoke escaping through the open gables overhead. Along the wall, curtain stalls provide sleeping quarters. Carved benches and tables make up the simple furnishing. The life of Boltar's household is a simple one, as we see first picture next row. At mealtime, the women serve their hearty menfolk, making endless trips to the ale cellar and bakery or the storehouse for salted fish or smoked meats. Then, as we see, last picture, second row, the women sit down for a leisurely meal and gossip. Boltar's mother is the head of the household, according to custom. All this is familiar to Tillicum, for it's also the custom of her faraway tribe. And the older woman, Boltar's mother, looking keenly at Tillicum, the newcomer, nods in approval. Here, indeed, she thinks, is a fitting mate for her warrior son. Finally, the time comes when Boltar's restless spirit drives him to sea again. And then Tillicum returns to the palace of Prince Val, and to take care of her young charge, Prince Arn. First picture, bottom row. Prince Valiant, who has also been quiet for a long while, content to play with his children and worship his fair lady, gets restless too. And last picture, he goes to the study and calls his young friend Arf from his work copying papers and says, All right, get ready to travel. We go to overlook our borders and perhaps to do a little hunting.
6: That Boltar and Tillicum are married. Now everyone's happy.
5: Yes, everyone's happy.
6: But my goodness, don't they eat big meals?
5: Oh, yes, they were heavy eaters in those days. You see, when you're out of doors, it's good to eat. And in those days, they were out of doors most of the time.
6: Yes, and isn't it too bad that Boltar has to go to sea because Tillicum won't like being lonesome?
5: Yes, she'll miss Boltar, but maybe she's used to it by now.
6: Yes, maybe she is. I wonder what kind of hunting trip the Prince Valiant is going on.
5: We'll find that out next week. But now?
6: Oh, now let's go over the page and just see what's there.
5: Very well, over the page we go.
6: Oh, look, Donald Duck, my favorite.
5: Well, if he's a favorite, we'll favor you with Donald Duck right now. Say the magic words. Squeegeum, squeegeum, squealy chicka-chack. Let's have music to better quack, quack. Donald's looking through his bookshelf for a good book to read. He picks out one and exclaims,
10: Oh, doggone, I borrowed this from Daisy last summer.
5: He checks another one.
10: Well, well, well, this one seems to be hers, too. Daisy's again. And another. Well, what do you know?
5: And a moment later, Donald comes out of his house carrying an armful of books.
10: My, my, my. I didn't realize I'd borrowed so many books from Daisy.
5: Last picture, top row, Daisy sees Donald coming up the walk with an armful of books, and she says,
11: Well, here comes Mr. Book Borrower. She opens the door, and first picture bottom row, Donald says,
10: "Ah, Daisy, I ran across a few of your books at my house."
12: "Well, how nice. Come in."
11: Donald walks right over to her bookshelf and drops the books he's brought on a chair. Then looks at her bookshelf, saying,
10: "I see you have some new ones here. Ah, the bestseller."
11: Daisy sniffs and replies,
12: "Yes, I buy a book once in a while."
11: Suddenly he pulls out a book.
10: "Oh, boy. There's not no mystery. You mind if I borrow a few of these?"
12: "No, not at all. Help yourself."
11: And by the time you go, Donald's at home with another armful of Daisy's books. He plops himself in a chair, opens one of the books, and says,
10: "Aha, a notice pasted on the inside. What does it say?" "Daisy's rental library, rate 10 cents a day."
11: Donald's eyes pop together, and he groans,
10: "10 cents. Oh, no."
6: That was a good joke on Donald.
11: Yes, Daisy thinks Donald's a cheapskate.
6: Yes, Daisy thinks Donald's a cheapskate.
11: That's because he only borrows a book. He never buys them.
6: Yes, that's because he only borrows a book. He never buys them.
11: You have this all figured out.
6: Oh, it's easy to figure out because it's right in front of your eyes.
11: Yes, that's right.
6: I just love Donald. He's so cute.
11: Mm-hmm, me too.
6: Yeah, you're cute, but not as cute as Donald.
11: No, I didn't mean I was cute. I mean I love Donald.
6: Oh, excuse me.
11: Yes, I excuse you because you are cute.
6: Thank you.
11: You're welcome. Now, how would you like to see what Donald, or rather, Dagwood is doing?
6: Oh, I'd love to see what Dagwood is doing.
11: Very well, then, let's see what Dagwood's doing.
6: And here he is on the first page of the second section.
11: And here we go with Dagwood and Blondie. Ram-a-foo, ram-a-fum, zim-zam-zombie. Conjure me music for Dagwood and Blondie. Dagwood and Herb Woodley, his neighbor, are on their way home from work, and Dagwood is saying, "You know, if we'd help each other with the work around our houses, it'd make it a lot easier." And Herb replies, "Yeah, that's a good idea." Short time later, Dagwood explained the idea to Blondie. Knowing Dagwood from experience, she has a questioning look in her eye. Dagwood finishes by saying, "You see, we figure working together, we can get a lot more done. Teamwork." Half hour later, Blondie finds Herb and Dagwood, first picture, second row, in the kitchen, tackling a big lunch. She exclaims,
13: "Haven't you started yet?"
11: Dagwood replies cheerfully, "Oh, first we gotta eat. You know, you can't work on an empty stomach, dear." Finally, the boys are ready to begin work. Dagwood's on a ladder, ready to plaster the ceiling. Herb's standing beside him, holding the plaster. Dagwood says,
14: "Hey, let's sing something. It makes work seem lighter."
10: "Yeah, good idea. What's some song we both know?" And they begin...

0: little later, in walks Blondie with a cop. She screeches,
1: Wyatt! The neighbors are complaining.
0: Dagwood says, oh, okay, officer, we'll go quietly. To work, I mean. Half hour later, Blondie comes into the living room and finds the boys playing cards. And she exclaims,
1: cards.
0: And Dagwood replies cheerfully, well, sure, sure. All work and no play makes Jack a dull boy and all. She grabs the broom and goes after them, saying,
1: get to work.
0: In the other room, Blondie hears hammering and sawing, and she's pleased to know that the boys are working. Suddenly she hears,
2: hey, you're not doing your share of the work.
3: What's that? What do you mean I'm not doing my share, you lazy loafer?
2: Don't you call me a lazy, you loafer, you...
0: Blondie rushes into the room, last picture, third row.
1: Stop it! Do you hear? Stop it! You should be ashamed of yourself. Now work in peace.
0: First picture, bottom row. Blondie, working in the kitchen, hears a noise coming from the other room, and she says,
1: I hear them sawing something. Thank goodness, at last they've gone to work.
0: So she peeks into the room to see what they're doing, and sees Dagwood and Herb on the sofa, sound asleep.
1: Well,
0: there is a... That's Dagwood falling to the floor. And then there's a... That's Herb grabbed by the ear. And then... That's Blondie taking Herb home. Herb calls back.
3: Hey, don't forget, Dagwood. You gotta come over and help me now.
0: And Dagwood answers in bewilderment.
2: Okay, Herb.
1: Those fellows do the silliest things.
0: Yeah.
1: One nice thing, though. They're always funny, and I love to laugh at them.
0: So do I. Well, now look at the bottom of the page.
1: Oh, Roy Rogers. Read that, please.
0: I will in just a moment, but first, here's that nice man again with something interesting to say. Now, here we go again with Puck the Comic Weekly. And on the first page of the second section, under Dagwood and Blondie, Roy Rogers, King of the Cowboys.
1: Magic words for the music, please.
0: Very well, my lady. Ayip-ay-o. Now, here we go with Roy and Trigger. Ayip-ay-o. Roy and his friend, Doleful Hawkins, have been trapped in a shack. The rustlers drive a herd of stolen cattle at the shack, sure that Roy will be killed when the cattle stampede over it. First picture, dude exclaims,
4: well, that takes care of Rogers and Hawkins, boss.
0: The rustlers turn away. Then, a trapdoor where the shack stood is slowly lifted. Roy and Doleful's heads appear. They are safe. Doleful exclaims,
2: hey, Roy, the shack's gone. The cellar saved us.
0: Suddenly, Roy exclaims, hey, close the trapdoor, Doleful. Quick, those spook steers are coming back. They pull their heads back and close the trapdoor. And none too soon, for the herd is swayed around and is coming straight back, running pell-mell for Meeker, Dude, and Rocky. Rocky shouts,
3: hey, right for your life! The herd's stampeding back from the other end of the canyon!
0: The three outlaws ride for the boathouse, anchored at the river. And they make it just in time. First picture, bottom row, the cattle dash to the edge of the water, mill around, and finally stop. The outlaws are safe. And then suddenly, Dude exclaims,
4: hey, look, here come Rogers and Hawkins alive, and us with our guns and ammo all wet.
0: Roy on shore, holding rifles, and the three outlaws shouts,
5: all right, Meeker, pull back to shore. We got you covered.
0: And Doleful shouts,
2: and surrounded too, by gosh, here comes the sheriff.
0: Sure enough, it's the sheriff, his deputy, and the engineer from the train. The train, the cattle rustlers had stolen. The engineer, seeing what's going on ahead, says,
6: hey, Sheriff, that's Rogers and Hawkins who went after the rustlers, just like I said.
0: And the deputy says,
6: yeah, neat rustling trick, stealing a train load of steers and transporting them downriver by flatboat so they leave no trail.
0: A short time later, the rustlers are in the hands of the law. At last picture, the sheriff says,
6: well, thanks, Rogers. We lost a train, but we got its load of steers back, and the men who rustled them, too.
0: And Doleful adds,
2: and don't forget I help, boss.
0: The engineer says,
5: oh, Roy, I almost forgot. The telegrapher at South Gap has got a message for you. He says it's important.
1: Oh, hooray, hooray, Roy did it again. He captured the rustlers. rustlers and send them over to the lodge.
0: Yes, sir. Now they'll be sorry they met Roy Rogers.
1: Yes, they'll be sorry they met Roy Rogers because he's a hero.
0: And he is.
1: Oh, I wonder what that message is about.
0: Well, I have a hunch it's the beginning of a new adventure, but we'll find that out next week. Now let's turn over the page and see who's there.
1: Oh, look, on page 3, Flash Gordon. And you remember, a terrible thing happened last week. He's on the planet Mars.
0: And he was captured by Queen Menta, a very cruel woman.
1: And Flash did a wonderful thing for her. He saved her city from the tornado.
0: And then a flood began to sweep over the city. And Flash, Dale, and his friend Link, and Menta had been picked up by a rocket ship and taken to the place where the flood was.
1: And Flash dived out of the ship to set an explosion that he said would stop the flood from destroying the city.
0: And then when he came to the surface, he saw Menta was flying away. She wasn't waiting to save Flash.
1: No, she was only thinking of herself, the selfish, cruel thing. And when the explosion went off, I'm afraid Flash might have been killed by it. Will you please read and we'll find out?
0: I certainly will. Here we go with Flash Gordon. Rig-a-dig-a-doon-doon, Saskamatash. Let's have music for Heroic Flash. Flash's plan has worked. The explosion floods the channel. The onrushing water to escape into, and the city is saved. But in the explosion, Flash was thrown into the air and has fallen unconscious back into the onrushing waters, where he's tossed about like a piece of driftwood. To make sure she'll have no trouble from Dale and Link, Queen Menta had paralyzed Link with a freeze gun. He lies as if in a deep sleep. Dale is held tightly by the pilot. She's so crushed by what's happened to Flash that Menta decides she's no longer a threat. The Queen tells the pilot to let Dale go and to get back at the controls. He releases her. Suddenly, last picture top row, with strength born of desperation, Dale snatches the paralyzing neutral beam from Menta's hands and then orders the frightened pilot to dive down to the canal, saying that they're going to rescue Flash. The pilot obeys. They hang over the water, searching for Flash. Anxiously, Dale looks at the flooded plane. Sees no sign of him. Menta tells Dale it's useless, that she can't fight a whole planet single-handed. Meanwhile, last picture, deep in the icy waters, Flash's battered and unconscious form drifts helplessly. His air helmet saves him from drowning, but it offers no protection from another imminent peril, the talons of a hungry whipped shark that's circling warily around its prey.
1: Oh, isn't that terrible? Just when Dale could have saved him, Flash couldn't be seen.
0: Yes, isn't that awful?
1: And worse than that, look at that big shark. Will he eat him up?
0: Well, that's something we'll find out next week. But now I think it's time for Dick's adventure.
1: Oh, yes, and I'm anxious to read that.
0: All right, let's turn over to the very last page, the last page of all.
1: You're right, here it is. You remember last week, Dick is on an expedition with Lewis and Clark, and they're out in the wilderness in the freezing winter.
0: Yes, and they've stopped to make camp with some Indians who have become unfriendly.
1: And they were just going to attack Dick and his friends when all of a sudden an Indian maid put bracelets on Dick and Lewis and Clark's wrists secretly, and then he told the Indian chief that they were friends of hers.
0: And when the chief saw the bracelets, he ordered peace and then turned and left the white men alone.
1: I wonder who this Indian maiden is.
0: Well, let's read and see if we can find out. Here we go with Dick's adventures. Say the magic words with me.
1: Riggedy-pack-a-zack-a-zick.
0: Let's have music for adventure.

0: The Indian maid has stayed with Dick and his friends. Dick asks her, first picture,
1: "Why did you save our lives? Who are you?"
0: She tells them,
1: "I am Sacagawa. They call me the Bird Woman. Someday, perhaps, you will return a favor to me."
0: All that winter at Fort Mandan, near what is now Bismarck, North Dakota, Dick and Captain Lewis set to work preparing and mapping the next and hardest part of the journey. Quietly, the Bird Woman makes herself helpful. And then, spring, in the year 1805. Once more, the mighty Missouri is clear of ice. The 2,000-mile drive to the Pacific is ready to start on the morrow, and the Bird Woman watches without speaking. First picture next row, the men busy themselves packing their supplies and loading them on the boat. That night, Captain Lewis and Captain Clark hold a final conference. Lewis states,
2: "We're entirely in God's hands, but we have no human guide to show us the way up the Missouri."
0: The maid says, last picture, second row,
1: "The time has now come for your favor to me, O white brothers. My home is in the mountains where the great muddy river is born. Take me and my husband for your guides."
0: First picture, bottom row, Dick startled at Captain Lewis's sharp reply,
2: "No, we have no place for a woman."
0: But Sacagawa simply smiles. Last picture, at dawn, she's at the riverside with her husband and another passenger. A little papoose strapped to her back. Dick looks at the tiny face in amazement, wondering, how can they ever dare to take care of a little baby like this on such a wild trip?
3: Oh, a little baby papoose. I just love babies, especially when they're papooses.
1: Do you?
3: Yes, don't you?
1: Well, I never had much experience with papooses.
3: Well, neither have I. I have not seen them except in the movies, but I love them anyway.
1: Well, it looks like you're going to see the little papoose for quite a while, if they're going to go with Lewis and Clark.
3: We'll find that out next year.
1: Yes, you bet we will. Now, look underneath Dick's adventures. That's Rusty Riley.
3: Oh, and I'm anxious to read that because those two Englishmen who'd been visiting Mr. Miles stole those gold cups worth loads and loads of money, and they have escaped.
1: Yes, but Rusty and Pete, the two boys, saw what happened, and they had trailed the burglars in Pete's car.
3: And they went in Pete's car, even though Mr. Miles told him not to drive because he was too young and he didn't have a license.
1: Mm-hmm.
3: And I'm wondering if anything has happened to Rusty and Pete.
1: Well, let's read right now and find out whether those crooks got away with his robbery. Here we go with Rusty Riley. "Gallop and run till the road is dusty. Give us music for his horse and Rusty."
0: Mr. Miles sees the empty safe in his study and quietly goes to the phone.
4: "Oh, Tex."
1: "Hello, Tex."
4: "Oh, I'm glad you haven't gone to bed yet. Come to my study, and quick."
0: A moment later, Tex joins Mr. Miles.
2: "Hey, what's up, boss? I just got back from town, just as you called."
4: "This room's been ransacked. Look at the wall safe."
2: "Great guns, pried right off on its hinges. Any valuables in it?"
4: "Well, I should say so. All the charity horse show trophies were entrusted to my care."
0: Last picture, top row, Tex says,
2: "Hey, now, wait a minute, Mr. Miles. You better not touch anything. This is a matter for the cops, and there may be fingerprints."
4: "Oh, yes, you're right, of course, Tex. I'll call them immediately."
0: A little later, first picture, bottom row, the police are talking with Mr. Miles. A plainclothesman says,
5: "Well, Mr. Miles, we've examined the premises. Pretty evident that the burglar entered by the window. The safe, if you want to call it that, was pried open with a wrecking bar. An officer in uniform says..."
2: Yeah, we found the bar and a cold chisel in the ground outside the window. Some clear fingerprints on them. And we also found some footprints."
0: The detective says,
5: "Now, Mr. Miles, we must check on who was here on the farm. I'd like to see them all."
0: Mr. Miles tells Tex,
4: Wake up Rusty and young Peters, will you, Tex, and anybody else who's here?"
0: Tex goes after Rusty and Pete. The detective says,
5: Just one more question, sir. I understand you had a house guest, a Sir Percival Inglebrook."
4: "Oh, yes, Inspector, but you can forget him. Sir Percival was with me at the country club all evening, and his man Nobbs was there also."
0: A moment later, Tex comes back, last picture, and he says,
6: Oh, boss, here's Jimmy, the stable boy. He was asleep, but Rusty and Pete are gone. And I hate to say it, Mr. Miles, but that car of Pete's is gone, too.
4: What? Rusty and young Peter's gone?
0: The detective exclaims.
4: Well, now we seem to have a starting place.
3: Oh, no. They're not going to think that Rusty and Pete could ever do a thing like that.
0: Well, I'm sure that Tex and Mr. Miles won't think that.
1: But you see, the point of it is, those officers don't know Rusty and Pete. But what's worse, the fingerprints they'll find on the chisel on the window, of course, will be Rusty and Pete.
3: Well, that means Mr. Percival fixed it that way. He told Rusty to bring the chisel in the bar and leave it under the window.
1: Yes, and that's what those people might think, that the window was opened by them and it because Rusty fingerprints are in the bar. And with Pete's car gone, when he shouldn't have taken it, it looks bad. Oh, I hope they won't think that they stole the trophy.
3: My, I hope not.
1: Now, don't be unhappy. I'm sure something will work out to prove they're innocent. We'll find that out next week.
3: Oh, I hope so.
1: Now, that's all the time I have. But before I go, here's that nice fellow with some more interesting information. Well, honey, and all you boys and girls, I gotta go now.
3: All right, Mr. Connie Greeley, man, but I'll be waiting for you next week.
1: Okay, that's a date, and a date with all you boys and girls. Be sure to meet me with our little friend, Miss Honey, next week when I read Puck the Comic Weekly. For I'm the Comic Weekly Man, the jolly Comic Weekly Man. I'll be back to read the funnies to you, happy boys and honeys. Don't forget, boys and girls, see you all next week. Your friend...

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3: The Equitable Life Assurance Society presents This Is Your FBI. This is Your FBI, an official broadcast from the files of the Federal Bureau of Investigation, presented as a public service by the Equitable Life Assurance Society of the United States and the Equitable Society's representative in your community. Before enacting tonight's timely case, I'd like to call your attention to a very significant fact about the sponsor of tonight's program, the Equitable Life Assurance Society of the United States. And that's the increasing number of women who are becoming members of the Equitable Society. More and more, women are seeking security through life insurance. They call on Equitable Society representatives eager to know of the many uses and applications of modern life insurance. In fact, a number of our Equitable Society representatives are themselves women. I'll tell you about one of them later. Just like the men, they realize the value of life insurance both to the individual policyholder and to the community. They know that by serving Equitable Society members, they serve America. Tonight's FBI file, The Bogus War Bride.

0: Tonight's case from the files of your FBI presents another in the series of demonstrations of gratitude for the heroic sacrifices of the returned veteran being performed daily by that lower rung member of America's criminal society. He was first in lying, first in cheating, and first in the pockets of his countrymen. The swindler. In a certain bar off Times Square, which became a favorite oasis of GIs during the war, two of the last three vacant stools had been quickly spotted by the deliriously happy couple just coming in the door.
1: Well, here we are, baby. Bartender, give us a couple of champagne cocktails.
2: Okay.
1: We got a lot of celebrating to do tonight, huh, Betty?
3: Rather.
1: Oh, listen to that. Rather what?
3: Rather be here than any sport on earth, that's what.
2: Oh, you kill me with those quick comebacks, baby. You know, that's what got me into this mess to start with.
3: Now, just what do you mean by that, George?
2: That night in Piccadilly when I asked you to marry me, you came back with yes so quick I didn't have a chance to change me blooming mind.
3: Well, if that's the way you feel about it, I'll get right back on the boat and go.
2: Would you really, baby?
3: I say, what a jolly big lawyer I am, what?
4: Here's your drink, sister.
2: Oh, thanks. Here, baby.
3: Go.
2: Here's to the Queen Mary for bringing me Princess Betty.
3: Here's to you, love.
4: Congratulations, chum.
2: Huh?
4: Congratulations.
2: Oh, thanks, pal.
4: My bride's still stuck over there.
2: Huh?
4: May take another 6 months.
3: Oh, sir, what a pity.
2: Yeah, it's tough.
4: Anyway, let me join in drinking to your reunion.
3: Thanks, it's awfully nice of you.
2: Yeah.
4: Well, here's to you.
2: Here's hoping you and your missus beat that 6 month rap.
3: Rather.
2: You know, confidentially, pal, my wife here would still be stuck over there, too, if I hadn't run onto a way to do a little finagling.
3: George.
2: What's the matter?
3: You want us to get arrested on our first night?
2: What do you mean, get arrested?
3: We're talking about how we worked it, that's why.
2: Oh, look, baby, the soldier here's one of us.
3: Well, you can't tell who else might be listening.
2: Well, there's no police in here.
3: Just because you don't see any brass buttons is no sign.
2: Okay, okay.
4: Look, I don't know how you worked it to get your wife over, but I'd sure like to know.
2: Well, I guess you can tell from the way Betty's putting the clamps on me that it's kind of a down-under proposition, if you know what I mean.
4: Anything that will get my wife over here is all right with me. After all, she's got a right to be here, hasn't she?
2: Come on. Let's all move over to that empty booth in the corner.
4: Okay.
2: Come on, baby.
3: Righto.
2: Excuse me, mister. Slide in, sugar.
3: Charlie.
2: Now, look, pal.
4: Yeah?
2: Maybe I better tell you first how much this deal cost me.
4: How much?
2: 500 smackers.
4: 500?
2: Can't you raise it?
4: I guess I can.
2: No, these guys work fast.
4: Well, I'll have the dough tomorrow. That fast enough?
2: Yeah, I guess so.
4: Okay. What's the proposition?
2: Is it all right with you if I tell them, Betty? After all, I gotta help a buddy, you know.
3: Go ahead.
2: Okay. If you can raise 500 bucks tomorrow, you can get your wife over here in 2 or 3 weeks just like I did.
4: Really?
2: Sure. And here's how it works.

0: In the local field office of the FBI, Assistant Agent in Charge Everett has just summoned Special Agent Grafton to his office.
1: You sent for me, Mr. Everett?
2: Yes, Grafton. I just got a special teletype from Director Hoover. A swindle case he wants us to go to work on right away.
1: Yes, sir.
2: It's a fake passport racket being worked against returned veterans whose foreign brides are still over there.
1: Oh?
2: Due to the tremendous backlog of applications for passports and other necessary papers, it may be several months before some of the wives can get over here.
1: I know.
2: So the racketeer spots a veteran whose wife is way down the list and sells him a fake American passport to send to his wife.
1: Mm-hmm. Have we got any lead?
2: Two of these fake passports were picked up in London yesterday when two brides presented them for inspection.
1: I see.
2: They're being rushed to us by airmail. But in the meantime, here are the names and addresses of the two husbands here in the city.
1: Aren't they liable to arrest on a conspiracy charge?
2: Technically, yes. But Mr. Hoover has no desire to arrest a veteran for trying to get his wife over here. All we want is their cooperation in exposing the swindlers.
1: Well, then I better try to contact them right away.
2: One of them lives out in Jackson Heights. The other one up near Columbia University. Here are the addresses.
1: Okay.
2: See if you can get a good description of who sold them the passports and how and where they were contacted.
1: Right.

0: You got that passport for the sucker nearly ready, baby?
1: Just about, George, old thing.
0: Oh, look, can that accent, will you, when we're not working on somebody?
1: Okay, sugar. But if I slip out of character in the middle of a deal sometime, well, it just might be rather embarrassing for us, don't you know?
0: You and your British understatements.
1: Look, George, you better get some more of this kind of paper from the station, or we're about out.
0: Never mind. We'll get some more when we get to the West Coast.
1: Yeah, but we only got enough left for... What did you say?
0: I said we'll get some more paper on the West Coast.
1: What do you mean, West Coast?
0: That's where we're going.
1: How come?
0: Look, baby, we've been sprinkling these phony passports around here like confetti.
1: And making lots of nice dough, too.
0: I know. And the way to keep the dough is to change scenery before we get caught.
1: What makes you think we're
0: going to... Think nothing. We're hotter than a couple of tamales right now.
1: So?
0: So, two more suckers after tonight, and we head for Frisco.
1: Why Frisco?
0: Because, my pet, there is a very sad situation out there, too.
1: Huh?
0: Yep. There's a lot of poor GIs out there with wives way out in Australia.
1: Oh, of course, of course. And I must do something for me bloomin' sisters down under, what?

0: Can I come in, Mr. Everett?
1: Oh, come ahead, Grafton. Did you locate the husbands?
0: I talked to one of them. The other's out of town.
1: What'd you find out?
0: Well, I got a pretty good description of the swindlers.
1: Good. How many are there?
0: A man and a woman.
1: Oh?
0: Yes, he's around 35. She's younger and speaks with a British accent.
1: Uh-huh.
0: They play the Midtown bars frequented by servicemen and put on a big act about how happy they are to be reunited. She plays the part of his British bride who's just arrived.
1: I see.
0: And some serviceman whose wife is still overseas butts in and asks how they managed it.
1: And there's another victim ready to be taken.
0: Cost this chap $500.
1: Well, obviously the swindler didn't produce a phony passport on the spot. At their first meeting, I mean.
0: No, the victim raised the money and they met again next day to complete the deal.
1: But he had no idea of where to contact the swindler in the meantime.
0: That's right. First contact was at a bar and the second meeting took place at the victim's house.
1: All right. Phone the descriptions of the swindlers to the police department and see if they check with anybody they have a record on.
0: Right.
1: And I'll get every available agent we have and get them started covering all Midtown bars at once.

0: Hello?
1: Hiya, pal. This is George.
0: Oh, hello there. Everything set?
1: I talked to the guys and they didn't want to do business.
0: What?
1: They wanted to lay off for a while. Afraid they might be getting hot.
0: Yeah, but look, I already raised the 500 bucks. They can't back out on me. I gotta get my wife over here.
1: Okay, you're gonna get her here.
0: Yeah, but you just said...
1: Keep your shirt on, will you? You're in.
0: I don't get it.
1: Look, I'm not letting a buddy down. I talked the guys into making a deal for you.
0: Yeah?
1: They're just scared to deliver any more in person, the new customers, you see?
0: Oh.
1: So I promised I'd deliver yours for them and collect the dough for them.
0: Then you've got it.
1: Sure. Have you got the 500 with you?
0: Yeah.

0: Have you got the 500 with you?
1: Yeah. Where'll I meet you? At that same bar?
0: No, we better make it somewhere more private. I don't want to get caught either, you know. I'd have a tough time proving I'm not mixed up in this business.
1: Sure, I know. I'll meet you wherever you say.
0: Okay. How about your place?
1: Swell. 36 Cherry Lane. It's down in the village. Basement apartment.
0: Okay. Be there in 20 minutes.
2: Nobody like that in your files, huh, Sergeant? Okay, well, thanks a lot anyway.
3: Police headquarters hasn't got anything on them, Grafton?
2: No.
3: Then I'll teletype the descriptions to Washington to see if identification has got anything that checks.
2: Okay.
3: You better hop out and cover a few midtown bars yourself for a while.
2: Right.
3: Take the area between Broadway and 8th Avenue from 46th to 49th. I've got the rest covered.
2: Want me to call in case something breaks?
3: Yeah. And I hope there's a break before another victim loses $500, too.

0: Just a minute. Oh, hello, George. Come on in.
1: Okay. Look, I can't stay long. Guys gave me an hour to get back with the dough, and besides, Betty don't know I'm doing this or she'd be scared to death.
0: I was afraid you might change your mind yourself on the way down here.
1: Ah, you know, I never let a buddy down.
0: I know.
1: Okay. Where's the dough?
0: Where's the passport?
1: I got it right here.
0: Well, let's see it.
1: What's the matter? You think it's a gag?
0: I just want to see what I'm getting for my money, didn't you?
1: Yeah, sure.
0: Well?
1: Okay. There you are.
0: Thanks.
1: And I'm telling you, pal, it's a perfect imitation, too.
0: Uh-huh.
1: All the information you gave me on your wife is fixed up in there right. All you got to do is paste a picture on there and you're all set.
0: Yeah. All set to get my wife and me in a jam, maybe, and lose $500 besides.
1: What?
0: She'd have as much chance of getting through on this as she would on a hat check.
1: What are you talking about? My wife came through on one and
0: I... Cut out the lying, mister. I got wise to your racket this morning. You rooked a pal of mine on the same deal.
1: Look, buddy, you got me wrong. I'm not mixed up in any racket.
0: I said cut out lying.
1: But I'm telling you that...
0: I went through with this just to get you down here, and the reason I haven't got a couple of cops waiting for you is because I wanted to do a little work on you myself first.
1: Now, what do you mean?
0: I mean like... Stand up, you dirty chiseler, and take another one. Stand up!
2: There we are, soldier.
0: Put that gun away.
1: Not when it's about to go off. Sucker.

Some of the most important people in the American business world are women. While waiting for tonight's FBI file to reopen, let me tell you about one who works for our sponsor, the Equitable Life Assurance Society. This week at the Equitable Society, I met one of America's outstanding businesswomen. She's a leading life insurance saleswoman. I asked her just how she happened to be in the life insurance business. Well, she said, when my husband and I were just starting out in life, we had very little money, but we had great plans. And we had a brand new life insurance policy in the Equitable Life Assurance Society of the United States. 1 month later, my husband died. Well, the money from his Equitable Society policy didn't lessen my grief and shock, but it did help me through some mighty difficult times. And one day I thought to myself, why, I can sell this. I can show people the importance of life insurance because I know from personal experience. So I got a position with the Equitable Society, and now I spend my life in this satisfactory business of building security. Well, having talked with her, I understand why 30% of all Equitable Life Assurance Society policies are currently being bought by women. Professional women, business women, women whose career is a home, women everywhere are seeking the protection and security that comes with a policy in the Equitable Life Assurance Society of the United States. Yes, women too know that this week and every week for more than 86 years, the Equitable Life Assurance Society

society has been building security for you, your home, and your country. And now back to the FBI file, the Bogus War Bride.

0: There is a principle of human justice embodied in the codes of law wherever human rights are respected. A principle often referred to as mitigating circumstances. In the Victor Hugo classic Les Miserables, Jean Valjean was guilty of a robbery, but he stole in order to feed his starving family. That was the mitigating circumstance which lessened his guilt in the eyes of the just. Such a defense might be offered to lessen the guilt of the GI who was a victim of impersonation and conspired in the forgery of a passport. He was about to do it with the honorable intention of reuniting his family. In the office of the FBI, Assistant Agent in Charge Everett is just finishing a telephone conversation as Special Agent Grafton enters the office.
1: Yes? Yes, all right, and thanks a lot, Inspector. We'll have an agent over there right away. Grafton.
2: What's up?
1: That was Inspector Riley of the Homicide Squad.
2: Oh?
1: An ex-serviceman was shot and seriously wounded a little while ago in his village apartment.
2: I see.
1: We don't know whether it has any connection with the shooting, but a fake passport made out for his wife was found in the man's pocket.
2: Uh-oh.
1: The police are taking him now to St. Anthony's Hospital. By the time you get there, he may have regained consciousness.
2: Well, I'm on my way.
1: Ask the police to let you have that fake passport. It might be our best lead to date in case the chap doesn't recover. And get back as soon as you can, will you?
2: Right.

0: Yeah. Who is it?
1: Me, George.
0: Oh.
2: Get your stuff together quick, baby. We got to scram.
0: Why? What's all the excitement?
2: I had to let the sucker have it.
3: You did what?
2: Somebody put him wise. He was waiting for me with both fists.
3: George, you mean you...
2: You think I'm going to stand there and let him work on me?
3: You stupid fool, you...
2: Look, baby, don't stand here gabbing. I killed a guy, don't you understand?
0: Well, if you're sure you killed him, that's not so bad.
2: What do you mean?
0: Well, I'll have a tough time tying it in with you. George, you had sense enough to bring it back with you, didn't you?
2: What?
0: Don't tell me you left that fake passport down there.
2: Yeah, I did.
0: Oh, brother!
2: Oh, stop your beefing, will you? We gotta get out of here.
0: Not me.
2: Huh?
0: We're a lot better off staying right here.
2: How do you figure that?
0: Well, if somebody put them wise to us, they can also put the cops wise to what we look like.
2: Okay, but
0: we'll be watching every train, bus, and airline for us.
2: All right, you stay here, baby, but I'm getting out.
0: Wait a minute! If they catch you, I fall too.
2: Yeah, but we...
0: No dice, George. You're sticking right here with me. You understand?
2: Okay.
0: Now, sit down, genius. Give me the whole story.

0: Well, I talked to the victim, Mr. Everett.
1: Good. What'd you get, Grafton?
0: The swindler we've been looking for shot him, but he was apparently in such a hurry to get away, he left the fake passport behind.
1: Was he able to give more than a description of the swindler?
0: Only that he's known as George, and the girl is Betty, that's all.
1: I see.
0: The fingerprints of both of them are probably on this fake passport.
1: We'll put it through for a check right away.
0: And we ought to have another lead in the kind of paper they used in making them up.
1: Right.
0: Shall I take a sample of it and start checking stationers to see who handles it and who's been buying it?
1: Yes, you start the ball rolling on that while I cover on all train, bus, and air terminals.
0: Right.
1: And then we'll... Hey, wait a minute.
0: Yeah?
1: Well, we'll watch the travel terminals anyway. They're probably taking the smarter course of staying under right here. In that case, it's up to us to smoke them out. And I think I've got an idea that'll do just that.

0: George.
1: Huh?
0: I don't get it. There's not a thing in the morning paper about your little stunt last night. You ought to hire a press agent.
1: Never mind the wisecracks, will you?
0: Oh, for heaven's sake, relax. You've been jumping up and down like a sewing machine all morning.
1: I've got a right to be jumpy, haven't I?
0: You don't hear my knees knocking, do you?
1: I don't like it, there not being anything in the paper about it.
0: Told you to get a press agent.
1: I don't mean that.
0: Well, what do you mean?
1: Look, sometimes cops keep things like this out of the paper on purpose.
0: Like what purpose?
1: Like when they suspect somebody of doing the job and don't want the papers to tell them so and make them harder to catch.
0: Will you stop feeling the police breathing on your neck?
1: Look, way off, will you? I'm sick.
0: Wait a minute.
1: What is it?
0: Well, genius. You can relax.
1: Well, what'd you find?
0: The newspaper didn't ignore your little party last night after all.
1: Well, what's it say?
0: The sucker's not dead.
1: What? Well, what do you mean, relax?
0: He's in the hospital. Will recover, and all he will say for publication at this time is that the shooting was all a mistake, and he refuses to identify the person who did it.
1: No kidding. Well, what do you know?
0: I think you ought to send him some flowers, George.
1: I think we ought to get out of here now. Let's head for the coast, like I said.
0: Wait.
1: What?
0: How would you like for us to make maybe a lot of money all at once first?
1: How do you mean?
0: Selling another passport?
1: Oh, are you crazy?
0: We're both crazy if we don't make this sale.
1: Who to?
0: According to the paper here, the rich and social Richard Adams, ex-GI, is having all manner of trouble getting his blooming British broad over here, don't you know?
1: Yeah?
0: Yeah. He's crying about it. From the plush depths of his penthouse apartment. And here's the address.
1: Hey.
0: I'll make up a book for him right away. You trade it to Mr. Adams for $5,000... and we'll be off for Frisco.

0: Well, here's the report on that fingerprint check, Mr. Everett.
1: Identify them?
0: Yes, sir. The man is George Canton, alias George Patterson.
1: And the girl?
0: His accomplice, Betty Douglas, former nightclub entertainer. Both have swindling records.
1: Good enough.
0: And we've located the stationer who sells the paper used in the fake passports.
1: Oh?
0: He identifies George Canton as one of his customers, but has no address for Canton.
1: Well, we won't worry too much about that right now. I have a plan in mind that should solve all our worries.

0: Okay. Well, it's about time you showed.
1: California, here we come.
0: You did okay?
1: Oh, that guy Adams was like shooting lions in the zoo, baby.
0: How much?
1: 5 G's, just like you said.
0: Where is it?
1: Right here.
0: Give it to Mama.
1: Huh?
0: You heard me. I said give it to Mama.
1: But, sweetheart, I can...
0: First, I want to see if it's all here.
1: What's the matter? Do you think I can add?
0: Yeah. I think you can subtract, too.
1: Don't trust me, huh?
0: The last guy I trusted was the last guy.
1: Hey, well, what's the idea? Why haven't you got your stuff packed yet?
0: Oh, only take a minute.
1: I guess you didn't have much faith in my salesmanship, huh, baby?
0: Not after your performance last night.
1: All right, all right. Lay off that now, will you? It's all turned out sweet, hasn't it?
0: I'm going to keep my fingers crossed anyway until we're on the... Uh-oh.
1: Keep quiet.
0: It's too late for that. Whoever it is must have heard us talking.
1: Okay. You go to the door and throw it open. I'll be ready with a blast.
0: You think...
1: Go on. Do what I tell you.
2: Hello there.
1: Well, Mr. Adams.
2: That's right.
1: And your butler, too. What's the idea?
2: If you had brought the young lady with you, we wouldn't have had to follow you here.
0: What do you mean?
2: I mean, miss, that we're really special agents of the FBI.
1: What?
2: I'll take that gun.
0: Oh, George!
3: Right, George!
2: Your victim down at the hospital is ready to identify you for publication now. Come on.

For forging and counterfeiting a government document, the passport swindlers are now serving full term in a federal penitentiary. After he has paid his debt to the United States government, the man called George must still stand trial on a charge of assault with intent to commit murder in New York State. And once again, your FBI joins with your local law enforcement officers in urging you, the potential victims of swindlers, to be wary of the stranger with a proposition. If the proposition is sound, it will keep long enough for you to investigate it and the person who offers it. If it is unsound, your investigation will prove it to be so. That is your duty to yourself and to society.

0: Next week, another exciting adventure story from the files of your FBI. We'll tell you about it in just a moment. As you listen to tonight's radio program, you must have realized why you look to your FBI for national security. Trained men such as these FBI agents are the best safeguard you can have. And you can depend upon the Equitable Life Assurance Society of the United States for the financial security of life insurance for the same reasons. Able, trained men and women, experts in preserving homes, in keeping children in school, making old age comfortable. The Equitable Society representative in your community, the name Equitable Society is in your telephone book, is skilled in all phases of life insurance security and experienced in its application to your particular problems. He, yes, and she, specialize in building security for you, your home, and your country.
1: Next week, we will bring you another colorful story from the files of the Federal Bureau of Investigation. The Delinquent Parents.

The incidents used in tonight's Equitable Life Assurance Society's broadcast are adapted from the files of the Federal Bureau of Investigation. However, all names used are fictitious, and any similarity thereof to the names of persons living or dead is accidental. Tonight, the music was under the direction of Frederick Steiner, the author was Frank Ferries, and your narrator was Dean Carlton. This is your FBI, is a Jerry Devine production. This is Carl Frank, speaking for the Equitable Life Assurance Society of the United States and the Equitable Society's representative in your community, and inviting you to tune in again next week at this same time when the Equitable Life Assurance Society of the United States will bring you another colorful story from the files of the Federal Bureau of Investigation. The Delinquent Parents, on This Is Your FBI.

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2: Well, Terry and Pat and April and Slugger Dunn have been rescued from the waters of the bay along the China coast. This rescue was largely due to the persistence of Connie, the word-twisting Chinese boy. He and his giant pal, Big Stoop, were on their way to Yankuk, where they expected to meet Terry and the others. When Connie saw the fire sweeping Saint-Jacques Island, he figured his friends might be in trouble. And so they were. And so it happened that they were picked up, more dead than alive, from the water. Well, in today's transcribed Terry tale, we'll find out some new things. Terry and the Pirates is brought to you by the makers of Libby's 100 Famous Foods. These days, everybody's asking himself, what can I do to help win the war? Well, there are at least two very important things that every one of us can do. One is to buy United States defense bonds and stamps. You know, you can get a defense stamp for only 10 cents. And every stamp you buy is a step toward victory. The other thing that every one of us should do is try to keep well and strong. That means, among other things, that you should eat correctly. You should get plenty of protective foods. Foods like Libby's tomato juice. Libby's tomato juice is grand because it's such a wonderful source of vitamins. And it's grand for flavor, too. It's gloriously refreshing with the rich goodness of sun-ripe tomatoes. Yes, you can taste all that, but you can't taste the vitamins. They're there just the same, though, lots of them. Libby's tomato juice is an excellent source of vitamin C and of vitamin A. And it also contains vitamin B1 and vitamin G. And Libby packs many other delicious foods that have a whole lot to contribute. Food authorities say we should eat fruits daily. Libby brings you peaches, pears, fruit cocktail, plums, lots of marvelous tasting fruits. And meats, too, and vegetables. Your mother can be sure of getting extra good things to eat whenever she buys a food that's labeled Libby's. And now, Terry and the Pirates. Terry, Slugger Dunn, and April Kane have recovered enough to sit out on the deck of the ship and enjoy the sunshine. And there they are now. One, two, three. Terry, Slugger, April. Each covered with a heavy blanket, watching the ship nose its way into the port of Yankuk.
3: What's the news about Pat?
4: The last time the doctor talked to me, he said Mr. Ryan would be all right, except for where he was shot.
3: Well, I don't know whether that's good news or not. I wish he'd come out here on deck and join us. Well, we'll be ready to dock pretty soon, then he'll have to come out. How do you feel, Slugger?
5: Well, Terry, I don't feel any too easy. Sitting here between you two people. I feel kind of like I don't belong.
3: Oh, don't be that way, Slugger.
5: Well, I don't. Of course, it's good to be alive, but just the same, I'm still a mug.
4: Well, I don't think so. I think you're cute.
5: What do you mean, cute?
4: Well, I do. I think you're cute.
3: What April's trying to say, Slugger, is that she thinks that you're...
5: Yeah, I know. Cute.
3: No, look. Maybe you've done some bad things in your time, Slugger, but you showed that you were the right kind of a fella after all.
5: Oh, I'm a no-good guy. You don't have to tell me.
4: Well, I can't forget you wouldn't leave that awful island because of me. I can't forget that.
5: Oh, shucks, that ain't nothing. Did you think I was going to shove off from the island with the Baron and leave you back there in that house when it was burning down? What do you think I am, Mr. Monster or something?
3: We think you're all right. We hope you'll stick with us and not get tangled up with Baron de Plexus anymore. Say, I wonder what happened to the Baron.
5: He certainly didn't have anything to say after that motorboat started to sink.
4: Maybe he was afraid if he opened his mouth, he'd get water in it.
5: Or my fist.
3: Well, one answer's as good as another. The point is, what's happened to him?
4: Maybe he sunk.
3: I don't think his conscience was that heavy. Slugger.
5: Huh?
3: Are you sure you didn't tap him over the head when he was out in the water just for good luck?
5: So help me, Terry. I never laid a hand on him. Well, I wouldn't hit a guy when he was in the water. There's no sense in socking a fella. Of course, I might have kicked him a couple of times.
4: Oh. Why, Slugger!
3: Well, anyway, he isn't with us now. And somehow, well, I don't think that he's in Davy Jones's locker.
5: Nah, he wouldn't go down there unless there was gold in it.
3: So how does it happen that all of a sudden you don't like the Baron?
5: Well, it didn't happen all of a sudden. It grew on me slowly, like a wart.
4: Oh, warts don't grow on people slowly. They're either they are or they're not.
5: Well, you get the idea, Miss April. As soon as I found out this here DePlexis was what you call an international crook, well, I just couldn't go for him, see? Or say, I used to know lads back in the States who could run rings around him. A funny accent and a few whiskers don't fool me. But then why should I be bragging?
4: Honest and truly, Slugger, you look awful cute in that sailor suit.
5: Yeah, it fit me too soon. I'm glad I'm sitting down.
3: You know, this outfit I'm wearing is large enough for a big stew. But I guess we're lucky to be here wearing anything.
5: Honest, Miss April, do you really think I look cute in this here suit?
4: Like a regular sailor, and almost like an admiral.
3: Say, speaking of admirals, here comes the captain. Maybe we'll find out more about Pat. Hello, Captain.
0: Well. How are the refugees?
4: Oh, have we got some refugees aboard?
3: The captain means us, April. We're feeling a lot better, sir.
4: But I don't see why we're refugees.
0: Well, perhaps you're not, Miss Kane. But you could hardly be called paying passengers.
3: Well, have you got any good news for us, sir?
0: Well, you know, of course, about the wireless message we had from Mr. Smythe Heatherstone. He's assuming all expenses.
3: Oh, yeah, now I remember. It was Carney who asked you to wire Mr. Heatherstone about us.
0: That's right. Mr. Heatherstone happens to own this ship, too. And he asked you and Miss Kane and Mr. Ryan, Connie, and Big Stoop to be his guests aboard this ship. And he'll be waiting for you, too, when we arrive at the anchor.
4: Well, that's awful sweet of Mr. What's his name? But what about Mr. Dunn? We can't throw him back in the water.
0: No, hardly. Mr. Dunn, I should like to ask you a question. I was just wondering if you were from San Francisco.
5: Well, why do you ask, Captain? Well,
0: simply because I have to make a full report of this rescue, and of course I must have certain information.
4: Oh dear, no. Just imagine anybody's thinking Mr. Dunn was from San Francisco.
5: Yeah, just imagine.
4: Why, Mr. Dunn is a very good friend of mine from back home.
5: Yeah, that's right.
4: Yeah.
0: Yes, and where is your home, Miss Kane?
4: Why, I'm from Virginia, more or less.
0: Mr. Dunn, you don't talk like a Southerner.
5: You see, that's because at an early age, I was under other influences. I moved around a lot.
4: Yes, that's right. He moved around a lot.
0: I see. Well, thank you.
3: I'm sorry we haven't any papers or passports to identify us, Captain, but, well, I guess they were all lost in the water.
4: Yes, isn't that too bad? Especially for Mr. Dunn.
0: Well, we'll take your word for it. We'll have to. As long as Mr. Smythe has a stone vouches for you, I think there'll be no trouble. Well, I'll see you again before you go ashore.
3: Good day.
5: Boy, when he mentioned Frisco, I thought I was a goner. You saved my bacon that time, Miss April. You must have figured I pulled some kind of a wrong job back in that town.
4: Well, I wasn't going to let you get into any trouble after what you did for me.
3: You almost did. I'd like to know what part of Virginia Mr. Slugger Dunn came from.
4: Well, Terry, you say yourself, any part in a storm.
3: I give up.
5: And look, Miss April, I ain't so good at making speeches, see, but, well, I know a lot better than you. Just how you saved my hide for me.
4: Oh, it doesn't mean a thing, really.
5: Well, my hide means everything to me. And I'm glad I got it. Now that I'm sticking with you folks from here on in, and I'll massacre any guy that tries to bother you, see?
3: Well, that's mighty nice of you to say that, Slugger. We'll get together with Pat and talk this whole thing out. Say, I wonder how far we are from Yankuk.
6: All right, stand by there for this line.
3: Now we're in, April. Hey, come on over here to the rail.
6: All right, guys.
4: So this is Yankuk, and there's the gangplank.
3: No, there's the gangplank, and this is Yankuk. Oh, and that man down there with a pipe in his mouth, that's Mr. Smythe Heatherstone.
4: Oh, for goodness sake, where? I'm dying to meet him.
3: There he is, talking to the captain. Now he's coming up the gangplank. He's coming aboard. Come on, let's go down the lower deck and meet him. Well, Mr. Heatherstone, it was mighty nice of you to see that we were well taken care of, sir.
7: Yes, indeed, Terry Lee, my boy. Well, and you're able to walk, I say, you know. I was indeed alarmed for your safety and the safety of Mr. Ryan. I want to congratulate you gentlemen on what you've done, you know.
3: Well, I'm afraid it wasn't very much, sir. course, we did find Dylan Kane back there in Indochina.
7: Oh, yes, yes, of course you did. I've been in touch with Mr. Kane, and he expects to be back at his post at my plantation very soon.
3: This is April Kane, sir. This is Dylan's sister.
7: Oh, and how do you do, young lady? Most charming. I'm hoping that you and Terry will honor me by being my guest for a while.
4: Well, I'd be mighty pleased, Mr. Smythe Heatherstone.
7: Oh, well, then it's all settled, yes, indeed. Now, if there's anything you want at all, don't hesitate to ask me. Terry, you and Mr. Ryan have done exceptional work in Indochina, and I'm most grateful, really, I am.
3: What are we going to do about Pat Ryan, sir?
7: Well, I've arranged with the captain to have him taken to the hotel in Yangkuk. And in that way, he will have plenty of attention and rest, you see? And I've also engaged additional rooms, and I'm sure you'll all be quite comfortable.
3: Well, we've got quite a crowd, sir.
4: Yes, quite a crowd, including Mr. Dunn.
3: Yeah, we've got Connie and Big Stoop to look after, too, you know.
7: Well, I'm sure that there'll be accommodations for everyone, you see. It's a bit embarrassing, but I own the hotel, and I had no trouble at all making arrangements, you see.
4: Dear me, it seems that you own almost everything around here, Mr. Smythe Heatherstone.
7: Well, I'd hardly say that, young lady. Aside from a few plantations in Indochina and a few ships and a couple of hotels, well, rarely I haven't very much.
5: Enough. Well, so here you are. I almost thought you'd give me the slip. Who is this guy? Is he bothering you? Look, but I'm going to...
4: Oh, no, Mr. Dunn. This is Mr. Smythe Heatherstone.
7: Well, how do you do, sir?
5: Oh, well, that's different. How are you, Mr. Well, what's on the program? I'm itching to get my feet on terra firma.
4: We're all going to the hotel, Mr. Dunn.
7: Yes, yes, everything has been arranged, you see. So, why don't you three just go ahead and I'll join the captain and we'll look after Mr. Ryan, huh?
4: All right, we'll run along. But be sure you bring Connie and Big Stoop with you, too.
7: No, of course.
4: They're probably up in the cabin with Mr. Ryan right now.
5: Look, Terry, I can't go wandering around in this sailor outfit. I don't feel right.
3: Well, for that matter, I don't think any of us do.
5: Yep. I gotta get my hands on some dough and have a local tailor take me for a flashy frock.
3: Well, Mr. Smythe Heatherstone has fixed everything so far. Maybe he can wrangle some decent duds for us. So, after we get settled at the hotel, Say, look there. That car going by.
4: What about it?
3: That woman in the back seat. Well, didn't you see her? She's gone now. Say, I better tell Pat about this. I hope we're not walking into more trouble.
4: Well, for goodness sake, why should the sight of a woman make you think of trouble?
3: Because I'm not sure, but I bet that woman was the dragon lady.
2: Well, Terry Lee was not sure, but I can tell you positively that was the dragon lady. Not only that, but our friends are going to stumble into one of the most amazing adventures they've ever had. And it starts tomorrow. I'll explain more about it in just a moment. When you ask your mother to get Libby's tomato juice, why don't you make this suggestion? Why don't you ask her to keep a can or two in the refrigerator all the time? Then you can just dip in whenever you feel like it, and you'll feel like it plenty often. It's so marvelously good. Libby's tomato juice is a wonderful between-meal drink, because it doesn't take away your appetite for regular meals. You'll like Libby's tomato juice. You'll like all of Libby's foods. Well, Terry, Pat, April, Connie, Big Stoop, and Slugger Dunn will be installed in their rooms in the Yankuk Hotel by this time tomorrow. Yes, and by this time in tomorrow's transcribed adventure, Terry is going to encounter the dragon lady under circumstances packed with surprise. So get in on the start of this new adventure tomorrow, sure.
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1: Darkness has fallen on the Magic Island. Once more, the weird yellow glow of artificial daylight covers the scientific Isle of Euclidea in the South Pacific Ocean. Joan Gregory and Jerry Hall returned hours ago to the captive Gregory yacht after a terrifying experience in one of the magnetic elevators, only to find Captain Tex Bradford and Mrs. Gregory are missing from the yacht. A note handed to Jerry by the skipper tells them that Mrs. Gregory and Tex are on a secret mission and to make no move until they return. All is silent on the island. While in the radio cabin of the yacht, Jerry and Joan listen to music from the radio and try to keep themselves cheered up as they wait anxiously for Mrs. Gregory and the captain.
2: I wish they would hurry, Jerry. I'm so worried.
3: Oh, cheer up, Joan. Tex can take care of your mother and himself, too.
2: I know Captain Bradford's a wonderful man, Jerry, and Mother thinks he can accomplish anything. But none of you realize fully the dangers on this horrible island.
3: Well, it won't help him any for us to run around yelling for him. Just sit still like this note said and listen to the music. Well, it's a good thing old G-47 didn't stop our incoming radio beam, anyway.
2: I like this music, Jerry. It's coming from one of your Hollywood radio stations, is it not?
3: Yeah, and those guys are real hillbillies, too.
2: What does it mean, this hillbilly? Are they all men from the hills, all with the name William?
3: Now, look, there's so many things you don't know that I don't know where to start teaching you. Do you like the music, or don't you?
2: Oh, yes, Jerry. I enjoy it thoroughly.
3: Well, then sit still and listen to it.
2: Stop it, Jerry. Stop that music.
3: Okay. There you are now. I'll hold it there and you go ahead and talk while I listen
2: to it. No, stop it. Stop it, please, Jerry.
3: Okay. Hold everything.
2: Oh, I'm sorry to be so much trouble to you, Jerry, but I'm so nervous. And you also were nervous, Jerry.
3: Oh, nothing of the kind. I'm just as steady as a rock.
2: Then why are you chewing that lead pencil up?
3: Never mind me. You just sit still and quit worrying. It'll be along in a minute. I'd better leave this radio open on Johnson's wavelength, I guess.
2: Jerry, do you know all about my mother and Captain Bradford? I mean about all the mysterious things they do all over the world, and how they can have ships belonging to many countries helping them. So many things. Do you know about that, Jerry?
3: No. And Mrs. Gregory made me promise I wouldn't ask her any more about it. But we'll find out someday. Hey, now where are you going?
2: I was just going to look out over the island and see
3: it. No, you're not. Get away from that door. Now, what did I tell you? Didn't it say in the note for us to act just as if your mother and the captain were here on the yacht with us?
2: Oh, I'm sorry, Jerry, but I get so worried.
3: Well, so do I. But you'll get over there. Get over there and sit down. Go on, I said. Sit down.
2: Why, Jerry, you're wonderful when you speak like that. So commanding and masterful.
3: Oh, all us men are like that. We don't expect much from you women. And, of course, I'm 16 and you're only 15. Makes a lot of difference.
2: Oh, I'm sure it does, Jerry.
3: I wish they'd hurry, though. That yellow light is all over the island. And if they haven't got any of those trick glasses, they might get lost.
2: I think they would not be allowed to have the glasses, but they should be able to find their way back to the glare of the yacht lights.
3: Hey, quiet. Listen.
2: Why, what is it?
3: Shh, quiet, I said. Listen.
2: Someone's coming along the deck.
3: Sit still. We don't want to act too anxious.
2: Oh, Mother.
4: John, my dear.
3: Boy, am I glad to see you folks.
5: Sorry to leave you kids like that, but we had to get something done quick.
4: And Tex thought that if you didn't know anything about it, you wouldn't be subject to any danger over the idea.
2: Oh, Jerry and I had a terrible experience in one of the magnetic elevators.
3: Yeah, and Joan acted just like a girl, started right in to cry.
4: Well, Jerry, you can't expect us women to be as brave as you men.
3: No, I guess I shouldn't. Well, Tex, did you get some plan of escape figured out?
5: I hope so. Pat and I took a long chance getting this thing. Is the cabin all tight?
2: Jerry and I have inspected the opaque cloth covering since the rain. The cabin is quite safe, Captain.
5: Good girl, Joan. Well, here's what we've got.
3: What's that? Looks like a pocket fire extinguisher.
5: That is one of the small oxygen tanks these scientists have in clips in nearly every room on the island.
2: I have never been allowed to touch one of those, Captain. Did G-47 give it to you?
5: Not exactly.
3: Gee, you swiped it.
4: I'm afraid we did, Jerry. I don't approve of taking anyone else's property, but this means our chance to escape from the island, possibly our lives. So we took it.
2: But when the loss is discovered, G-47 will be very angry.
5: That's why we've got to work fast. I knew they couldn't see me carrying this thing. I had it inside this coat of opaque cloth. But they'll soon discover it's gone.
3: I'll help you, Tex. What do you want to do?
5: Tell you in a minute, kid. First, I want to get Joan and Pat started on my celluloid diving suit. You three wait here while I go to my cabin and get it. I'll spring the lock on this door. Don't open for anyone but me.
2: You look so excited, Mother. Has the captain a good plan?
4: Yes, dear. Tex has a very fine plan. Not for our immediate escape, but for getting a message to Johnson so that he may arrange our rescue.
3: I know what it is. He's going to use that celluloid diving suit with this little oxygen tank inside of it to get through the ring of gas in the fog.
4: Yes, Jerry. The captain is going to try to swim out through that fog ring tonight. And he's going to put one of those homing pigeons inside the suit with him. Then he'll release it when he's safely outside the ring.
2: That is wonderful, Mother. And it may work if there's nothing metallic on the captain's clothing.
3: Yeah, say, that oxygen tank might set off the alarm.
4: That's taken care of. While you and Joan were gone, I helped the captain cement a lining of the opaque cloth into his celluloid diving suit and his swimming suit. The magnetism won't affect anything inside that cloth.
2: I think, Mother, that you and Captain Bedford are almost as clever as G-47 and his scientists.
3: What do you mean, almost? Tex has got those Euclideans beat.
5: Okay, Jerry.
3: I'll let him in.
5: Now, we'll have to work fast. I put my swimming suit under this robe, so it won't take long to get ready.
4: Good.
5: Jerry, go up in front and get the other pigeon. Hide him under your coat as you did before and take your time.
3: Okay, Tex. I'll be careful not to be seen.
5: Now, Pat, if you and Joan will help me get into this thing.
2: What a peculiar garment, Captain.
4: It's airtight and opaque. That's all we need.
6: 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Johnson to Bradford. Message for you.
5: Quiet for this.
6: Have had no word for you for hours. Transmission conditions perfect here in Los Angeles. Cannot understand why storm north of you should prevent reception by stations east of you. Latest report picked up from oil tanker at 24 degrees south. Says electrical disturbances south of them. Can you hear me, J-24Y? If no answer, we'll repeat every quarter hour. That is all. Johnson.
2: Then there's no hope for the pigeon to reach him. He's gone back to Los Angeles.
5: Don't worry, Joan. That was all in code. Johnson is really standing by at latitude 24 south right now.
4: Yes, dear. And when he said he'd received a message from an oil tanker, it meant he had contacted an oil tanker and was refueled. So now he's ready for anything necessary to help us.
2: You have some clever and loyal friends, Mother. Will you tell me someday
4: yes,
2: just
4: Joan,
2: how...
4: Someday I'll tell you all about Tex and myself and how we're able to do so many things. But now...
3: It's me.
2: I'll let him in.
3: I got him all right, and nobody saw me.
5: Good boy. Now I'll tie this message to his leg, and you can help Pat and Joan cement me up in this thing with the oxygen tank and the pigeon inside on my back. Then when I get well beyond the fog and gas rings, I'll rip his celluloid shirt off and turn the pigeon loose.
3: But how are you going to get back through the gas ring? You're going to ruin that suit taking the pigeon out of it.
4: That worries me, Jerry. Tex thinks he can hold his breath long enough to swim through the gas ring coming back. But I'm afraid. Oh, Tex, if anything should happen to you...
5: Oh, forget it, Pat. I'll make it. Now, the pigeon is ready. Open the tank so it barely releases the oxygen, Jerry. Joan, you help Pat cement this thing around my waist. Then you can slip the tank and the pigeon down my back and cement the helmet on.
3: That's about as little as I can let out of the tank and be sure it'll be continuous, Tex.
5: Thanks, Jerry. Now, stick the tank down my back so it lays flat along the bulge where this thing is cemented to my swimming belt.
3: Coming up. Say, that's just going to fit in there.
4: Here's the pigeon, Tex. You're sure it won't get crushed?
5: No. No, there's plenty space inside this stiff celluloid thing to give the pigeon room. Now, let him down in there easy now.
2: Little bird isn't a bit frightened, is it, Mother?
4: We've always been kind to it. It trusts us to continue being kind.
3: Here's your helmet, Tex.
5: Just a second. Now, last minute instructions. I can't talk when that is on. Now, when you cement it all around my shoulders, you, Jerry, walk out on deck with me. Walk between me and the island. I'll have this robe of the island cloth over my head and shoulders. We'll both go to the engineer's quarters. You'll have to stay there till I get back.
4: But, Tex, how will we know if you get...
5: If I get into the water and start swimming out without being seen, it's all over but the shouting. So I'll have Jerry get the engineer to make 8 bells for you as soon as I disappear in the water. Okay, put it on.
4: Let's hold this edge here, Jerry. And you hold that down, Joan. Now hold it tight.
2: Yes, Mother.
4: Very tight and smooth while I put the cement around it. There. Now, hurry now. This cement will dry as you walk the deck, and I'm afraid something will happen any minute. Goodbye, dear, and good luck.
7: Bye, dear.
8: All clear, Mrs. Quigley. Throw that robe over his head.
4: All right, wait a minute. There.
8: I'll take his arm. Now, we're all set. See you later.
2: Oh, Mother, it's so wonderful of the captain to think of that.
4: Yes, dear. And it's so brave of him to attempt it. Oh, I hope we've fixed everything all right.
2: It seemed all right. And the oxygen tank will last a long time at the rate it was discharging.
4: I wonder how long it will take him. He said the engineer would make 8 bells for us when he's safely in the water.
2: It's only a few seconds until 8 o'clock now, Mother. So no one will notice anything out of the ordinary in the bells.
4: Yes, Tex figured on that, or he wouldn't have used it for a signal.
2: Isn't it about time now, Mother?
4: It shouldn't be long. The engineer was expecting him. Had the hatch open, he could get into the water noiselessly from there.
2: And if the pigeon gets away successfully, will it be sure of reaching Johnson's boat?
4: Easily, Joan. According to the position Johnson gave, he's only 5 degrees north of us, or about 345 miles.
2: Mother, the signal.
4: Yes, dear. Tex is gone. He's out in the water, swimming through that gas.
2: Oh, Tex.
9: I came across Mr. Kipling in the meadow by the church. If I've painted that spire once, he said, I've painted it a dozen times. He offered me an apple pie. An artist needs inspiration, he explained. Golden shortcrust pastry, delicious apple filling, and just the right amount of sugar sprinkled on top. But then, when it comes to the little details, Mr. Kipling does have an exceedingly good eye.
10: Once upon a time there was an engineer. Choo-choo Charlie was his name. We

0: I love so well.
1: What has a hazelnut in every bite?
2: Sorry!
1: And thick milk chocolate for your delight?
2: Sorry!
1: Nougat and caramel golden light?
2: Sorry!
1: And don't forget the hazelnut in every bite! And again! What has a hazelnut in every bite?
2: Sorry!
1: Thick milk chocolate for your delight?
2: Sorry!
1: Nougat and caramel golden light? And don't forget the hazelnut in every bite!
2: Sorry!
1: A hazelnut in every bite!
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7: 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Choo-choo Charlie was his name.

0: I love so well.
1: Hold it. 15 seconds from now, you'll see the picture he just took. See? With the Polaroid Land camera, you get bright, sharp pictures in 15 seconds. Snap, pull, peel. 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

0: Once again, the Damon Runyon Theater brings you another story by the master storyteller, Damon Runyon. And this one, Broadway Complex. And to tell it to you, here is Broadway.
1: Thanks. It is along toward 4 o'clock one morning, and I am sitting in Mindy's restaurant on Broadway with Ambrose Hammer, the dramatic critic. We are talking of this and that, when Ambrose looks toward the door and says as follows.
2: Broadway, who's that guy coming in now?
1: That? He's a citizen named Cecil Earle.
2: Funny, I've never seen him before.
1: He is what is called the master of ceremonies at the Golden Slipper.
2: Oh. Looks like he's sleepwalking.
1: He is a very odd character.
2: What's the matter, Broadway?
1: I do not like this, Ambrose. Cecil is heading for that table at which are sitting...
2: Louis the Lug, Angie the Ox, and Upstate Red.
1: In his right mind, Cecil Earle would walk 10 miles to keep away from their shadows. Look, he is reaching inside his coat.
2: For a gun.
1: Well, I expect any second to see Cecil Earle do a foldo and join his deceased relatives. Because anybody who reaches inside his coat within eyesight of any one of the three citizens above mentioned can also reach for a lily. He is going to need it. But what happens is something different, and which I will tell you in a minute.

0: Well, what happens is this. Before Cecil Earle is able to reach the table he is heading for, Ambrose Hammer pops out of his chair and collars him. Ambrose brings him to our table. And what goes on is this.
1: Okay, son, sit down, take it easy.
2: You should have let me go. I'd have cooked those babies right here and now.
0: Cecil, what are you talking about? Who do you think you are?
2: Who are you?
0: Me? Look at me.
2: I I know you.
0: Sure you do, Cecil. Ambrose, what is this?
1: I'm not quite sure, Broadway. Cecil. Cecil.
2: Yeah?
1: What were you going to do a minute ago?
2: Do I cool off those citizens?
1: Why?
2: For muscling in on my territory.
0: Ambrose, this guy is as wobbly as a 10-cent bicycle. He is nobody but Cecil Earle, and he has no territory.
1: Cecil.
2: Huh?
1: Who are you?
2: Me? Why, I'm...
0: He does not know who he is.
1: Yes, he does. Now look, Cecil, you're Cecil Earle, remember?
2: Earle? Well, who says I'm not?
0: You do.
1: Broadway, do you know where he lives?
0: Sure, over on 49th.
1: Okay, let's get him home.
0: So we take Cecil to his hotel, and on the way over, he gets as straight as I am Ambrose. It seems he gets some sort of funny idea about being somebody else for a while. We tuck him in his bed, and I tell Ambrose all I know about it. Ambrose thinks about it for a minute, and then says...
1: Subconsciously, he wants to be a big shot. He wants to be important, but he's not, is he?
0: Not in the least. Why?
1: Well, every once in a while, like that business in Mindy's before, he takes on a character of his dream world. He becomes, well, a gunman, a killer, a tough mug.
0: All this he dreams?
1: Yes, but he lives his dreams.
0: With a gun?
1: Look, here's the gun he had.
0: Wait, this is nothing but a water pistol.
1: Sure, but to him it was a Roscoe.
0: And he goes to pull it on those citizens? Oh, Ambrose, this can be very dangerous.
1: Only if the others don't know about him.
0: Someday he is going to run into somebody who does not know this is all a dream.
1: So I'll tell you what, Broadway, do him a favor.
0: Me? How?
1: Noise it around about him. Tip off everybody that he's like this.
0: Ah, poor guy. Just wanting to be somebody and cannot.
1: He'll be all right someday.
0: You mean he will get over wanting to be somebody else?
1: It sometimes happens.
0: How?
1: Oh, if something actually happens to make him feel important, then that inner urge will be satisfied, and he'll be perfectly normal.
0: What could happen to this Cecil Earle?
1: Who knows? I've seen a lot of things happen to a lot of people. It could happen to him.
0: It is not long before everybody knows about Cecil Earle. And a funny thing, even the toughest citizens along the stem play along with him when he gets the dream. Nobody laughs when he is by turns the President of the United States or a big game hunter. Although Mindy resents it a little when Cecil Earle becomes a French chef and takes to criticizing the food. So that is the way things go along for maybe 3-4 weeks. Then one day I am sitting in Mindy's with Ambrose Hammer, and we are joined by Cecil, who sits down and speaks.
3: Hello.
1: Hiya, Cecil.
0: Hello, Cecil.
3: Look, I've been wanting to talk to you for a long time now.
1: About what, Cecil?
3: About me.
0: Well, what is the matter?
3: It's just that, well, I thought maybe I ought to go away.
0: Go away? Why?
3: You know.
1: Anybody say anything to you?
3: Oh, no. No, that's just it. Nobody does.
0: Oh, I see.
3: I know I make an idiot of myself when I get one of those...
1: Forget it, Cecil.
0: Sure, forget it.
3: Ever since I was a little kid, I wanted to be somebody. I never was. What am I now? A master of ceremonies in a nightclub.
1: But you're a good one.
3: Maybe, but...
0: Look, Cecil, believe me, when I tell you there are plenty of citizens along this stem who wish they are somebody they are not. Only they do not admit it.
3: You guys are swell. Well, that...
1: What's the matter?
3: Look, that's Fergus Appleton coming.
1: There is one guy I wish was somebody else, preferably in the dead past.
3: He's a great actor.
0: You do not like him, Ambrose?
1: I loathe him. In addition to being a bad actor, he smashed in my derby hat the other night.
0: Huh? Why, what has he got against derbies?
1: The fact that I was wearing one and the fact I panned him in his new play, Never Never.
3: He's a great actor.
1: If you ever become him, I wash my hands of you for good.
0: He sees you, Ambrose.
1: He's going to rub it in.
3: Will you introduce me to him?
1: What for?
0: Sure we will, Cecil.
4: Hello, gentlemen. Mr. Hammer accepted.
1: Just counting me out of your greeting brightens my day, you ham.
4: Sour grapes, eh, Hammer? You can never pick a hit, can you?
1: I'll go away.
4: No, I think I'll sit down.
1: Goodbye.
4: So long.
3: Mr. Appleton.
4: Yes? Who are you?
1: Come on, Cecil. I want to talk to you.
3: But I'd like to talk to Mr. Appleton.
4: Say, aren't you the chap who... Oh, of course. I've heard about you. You've been pointed out to me.
3: I have?
1: Cecil, let's get going.
0: Yeah, come on, Cecil.
3: But I want to talk to Mr. Apple.
4: Certainly. Go away, Mr. Hammer. Napoleon wants to talk to me.
0: Look, Apple Pie, that is no way to talk.
1: One more crack like that and I'll...
4: You'll what, Hammer?
1: I'll break your head in.
4: Oh, I don't think so. You're in bed with your paper now for panning Never Never. Make a pass at me and you'll get the worst publicity anybody ever had.
1: Look, Appleton, let this kid alone.
3: Oh, it's all right, Mr. Hammer.
0: It is not. Maybe you better come with us, Cecil.
3: But I'd like to talk to Mr. Appleton.
4: Oh, it's obvious that Cecil recognizes a kindred spirit. That right, Cecil?
3: I always wanted to be an actor.
1: Okay, okay. What do you say, Broadway?
0: I think I will leave, because suddenly the air in here is very bad.
4: It'll get better when you leave.
0: I do not like this Appleton character, and I nose around and find out from others that he is an A-number-one 200-carat heel. And Cecil is just the kind of a guy Appleton will make a sucker out of, and does. Seems he gets quite a few laughs doing it. Then I get wind of something that seems more than somewhat fishy, and I tell Ambrose about it. He has it no other way but that I go with him to Fergus Appleton's apartment. When we get there, the door is opened by...
3: Mr. Hammer. Broadway. Gee, I'm glad to see you. Come in.
1: Cecil, what are you doing here?
0: Yes, what are you doing here, Cecil?
3: Me? I live here now. Mr. Appleton says he'll make a great actor of me.
1: He told you that?
3: Sure. But did you come to see him?
1: I'd...

0: Dwayne. Come here, will you?
1: What is the idea of you asking for coffee? You know we just had some at Mindy's.
2: Look, when a guy like Fergus Appleton suddenly becomes a big brother, what do you look for?
1: Rats.
2: Exactly. Appleton's never had a thought for anyone but himself.
1: The only thing I can figure is that he regrets making Cecil a laughing stock and wishes to make it up to him.
2: You believe that?
1: No. Because Fergus does not strike me as the type that ever plays warm for anybody.
2: Unless he wants something.
1: From Cecil?
2: Could be. All of a sudden, we hear that Fergus is treating Cecil like a long-lost relative. Takes him here to live.
1: What are you looking around for?
2: I don't know. Maybe a rat. I smell one.
1: Look, Fergus is due back here soon. What if he catches us here?
2: We're paying a social call, that's all.
1: What is the matter now?
2: Come over here.
1: What is it you find?
2: These books.
1: So, what is so wonderful about finding books? I have a few myself.
2: Yeah. You see what I mean?
1: Who is reading this kind of stuff?
2: This is Cecil's room.
1: The criminal and the criminal mind.
2: Take a look at the next two.
1: Great crimes of history. The art of murder as practiced by seven notorious murderers.
2: Keep going.
1: The perfect crime as a criminological study. Ambrose, I do not like this taste in literature.
2: I'll give you 10 to 1 that Fergus Appleton never read books like these in his life.
1: But what about Cecil?
2: Just think about it a second.
1: I do not like to.
2: At first, Appleton uses Cecil as a goat. Then he is very nice to him and gives him this room and these books. Why?
1: That is what I would like to know.
3: What would you like to know?
2: Well, well. Fergus Appleton, of all people to meet in your apartment.
3: What's the idea, Hammer, Broadway?
2: Oh, nothing, nothing. Just dropped in.
3: Not to see me, that's a cinch.
2: Oh, you're so right. Well, guess we'll be going.
3: Just a minute.
2: Sorry, can't stay, Ferguson.
3: You will until I tell you a few things.
2: Like what?
3: Like, don't ever come back here again.
2: It's a pleasure. Come on, Broadway.
4: Oh, hello, Mr. Appleton.
3: Did you let these two in here, Cecil?
4: Huh? Why, sure.
3: Don't do it again.
4: But
3: Cecil, I'm trying to help you. You want me to, don't you?
4: Sure, Mr. Appleton. Sure.
3: Then don't ever let these two in here again, or out you go.
1: Come on, Ambrose.
2: Yeah, so long, Fergus.
3: Goodbye.
1: So long, Cecil.
4: Goodbye, Broadway.
2: Now, what do you know about that?
1: What do I know about what?
2: You know, Broadway, I could swear that Mr. Fergus Appleton looked scared for a minute.
1: Yeah, he does it there. But why should he be scared of us?
2: I don't know. Unless it's got something to do with those books and Cecil.
1: Yeah. And he does not like us to know about it.
2: Broadway, something tells me we'd better keep a pretty close watch on this setup from now on.
1: Well, it's all very puzzling. I figure Fergus Appleton for a smart cookie. But just how smart he is, I do not find out until later. And I will tell you about it in a minute.

0: Well, more than 2 weeks go by, and Cecil stays Cecil Earle. He no longer becomes anybody else. But he also seems to be getting more and more serious. And once in a while, there is a look on his face we do not like. Then, one day, Ambrose Hammer comes to see me. He seems pretty excited as he says,
1: "Broadway, I think I've got something."
0: "Is that so? Well, what have you got?"
1: "You ever hear of Florence Fayette?"
0: "Fayette? Oh, yes, she is the daughter of Homer Fayette."
1: "Huh? Who owns the paper I work for?"
0: "So, her father owns the paper you work for. If you will tell me how that ties in with anything, I will buy you a new hat."
1: "I'll take the rain check on that, but here's something else. About how long ago do you figure Fergus Appleton started his big brother routine with Cecil?"
0: "Maybe 3 weeks ago."
1: "Uh-huh. And just about 3 weeks ago, Appleton met Florence Fayette at a party."
0: "Look, Ambrose, I will agree with you that some people should not be met. But until there is a law against it, what can you do about it?"
1: "I say there's a connection. He starts being real nice to Cecil at the same time he starts making..."

0: pitch for Florence Fayette.
1: I know he is running around with the down.
0: Florence? Now, what's the angle? What's the angle?
2: I think you were out in the sun too long. What angle can there be?
3: Those books.
0: And you've noticed how Cecil's acting lately?
2: Yeah. Oh, now, wait a minute, Ambrose. If you aren't thinking that Fergus is going to put a chill on the Fayette doll...
0: Oh, what good would that do him? He's not married to her. He wouldn't inherit her dough. Ah, there's got to be something else.
2: Hmm. Her father?
0: Well, her father's not too happy about the whole thing. But what can he do? She's over 21.
2: Then Fergus does not have to put the chill on him.
0: Broadway, do me a favor.
2: What?
0: Talk to Cecil. Find out what you can.
2: Me? But how?
0: He knows Fergus hates me and I hate Fergus, but maybe he'll talk to you. Will you do it?
2: Okay, I will try.
0: Good. Meanwhile, I'll nose around and see what I can dig up.
2: It is not easy for me to get to Cecil, but I finally managed to catch him in his dressing room one night when he finishes working at the nightclub where he is master of ceremony. There, what happens is this.
4: Look, Broadway, I'm in kind of a hurry.
2: Sure, but I do not see you for quite some time, Cecil. That is, I do not see you to talk to.
4: I've been busy.
2: Uh-huh. Busy, reading?
4: What do you mean by that?
2: Nothing. What are you so nervous about?
4: I'm not.
2: Oh, I guess it just looks like it, huh?
4: Did you want to see me about something?
2: Like they say, just to talk.
4: I haven't got the time.
2: Cecil, what has eaten you for the past couple of weeks?
4: Nothing. What makes you think that?
2: Well, it just looks like you're acting like a guy in love.
4: What made you say that?
2: You do not have to jump down my throat. I just say it.
4: Why? Why did you say it?
2: Hey, Cecil, take it easy.
4: You're trying to needle me, huh? Give me the works, huh?
2: I am not trying anything. All I say is...
4: I know what you said. Look, I gotta go now.
2: Who is the doll, Cecil?
4: Shut up!
2: You know, you are not a bad-looking guy. Maybe a doll would be glad if you are in love with her.
4: Me? Don't make me laugh.
2: I am not trying. No, Cecil, you are not bad-looking. Maybe this doll likes you, too.
4: She loves him. I know she does.
2: But maybe you have got a chance, too.
4: Against him? Besides, he's my best friend, Fergus...
2: Fergus Appleton, huh? Maybe the doll is Florence Fayette.
4: Shut up. Now let me go.
2: Sure.
4: My book. Where's my book?
2: Is this one?
4: Never mind. I'll get it.
2: Here it is, Cecil.
4: Put it down.
2: I am just handing it to you.
4: Give it to me.
2: Sure. What is it?
4: Give it to me.
2: The perfect crime.
4: I said give it to me.
2: You do not have to fight for it here.
4: Now, I'm getting out of here.
2: With that, he bangs the door and leaves. Then I notice that a piece of paper drops out of the book. On it is a drawing. I figure that he will miss it and be back for it, so I copy it and take it back to Ambrose Hammer. He looks at it for a minute and then says...
0: You know, this looks like the floor plan of a house.
2: Uh-huh. And there is a name under it.
0: Menahan, you know anybody by that name?
2: Menahan? No. Wait a minute. I think there was a street in Brooklyn named Menahan.
0: Brooklyn?
2: Sure.
0: And this is a drawing of the floor plan of a house.
2: It falls out of that book on the perfect crime.
0: Menahan Street, Brooklyn. Maybe we ought to take a trip over there, Broadway.
2: Me? Go to Brooklyn?
0: We've got a lot of loose ends to tie up.
2: I do not wish to tie them up in Brooklyn.
0: You want to help Cecil?
2: Well, sure I do.
0: Okay.
2: Now, wait a second. How do you know which house this is on Menahan Street?
0: I've got an idea. I've also got a few connections. Let's use them.
2: So Ambrose drags me to where there are maps and plans, and he finds one that matches the drawing we have got. Then I do not see him for 2 days, until one night he puts me in a cab, takes me to Brooklyn, and we get out of the house on Menahan Street. There, the scene is as follows.
0: I gave a couple of tickets for a show to a maid that works in this house.
2: So?
0: So she left the side door open so we can get in.
2: We? Ambrose, you are never so much alone as you are tonight.
0: It's okay. No one lives in the house but an invalid woman. She's upstairs asleep by now. The maid won't bother us.
2: Neither will I bother the maid. Good night.
0: Come on. This is for Cecil.
2: I would like to start thinking of myself.
0: It's okay, I tell you. Like shooting fish in a barrel.
2: It is open.
0: Sure, the maid said it would be. Easy now.
4: Ooh, it is dark.
0: Shh, come on.
4: Ambrose, somebody light the light.
0: Just my flashlight.
4: My, my. How well you are equipped for this work.
0: I see. Living room. Just like in a drawing. Piano over there.
4: Ambrose, look.
0: What?
4: Shine your lights at the piano again.
0: Why?
4: For once, do as I say, please.
0: Okay.
4: Fergus. It is Fergus Appleton.
0: His picture. A photograph.
4: Uh-huh.
0: Come on. Take a look at it. Read what's on it.
4: To my loving wife, till death do us part. Fergus.
0: My loving wife. I never knew the rat was married.
4: The invalid woman. His wife.
0: Till death do us part. Death.
4: Oh, Ambrose, let us get out of here.
0: Uh-huh. Oh, what a beautiful scheme. The filthy rat.
4: Ambrose. Those books. Cecil. The drawing.
0: Uh-huh.
4: I get it. Fergus gives Cecil the books to read. He wants to make Cecil commit a perfect crime.
0: Yeah, talk him into being a super criminal. Play on his complex.
4: Is that possible?
0: With Cecil, sure. Cecil wants and needs attention.
1: Killing somebody is a sure way to get it.
4: The perfect crime.
0: For Fergus, yeah. With his wife out of the way, he can marry the Fayette doll.
4: I think I will go back and cook Mr. Appleton myself. After I go to the gendarmes.
0: No, not the police.
4: Are you crazy? We have got to go to them.
0: They've only picked up poor Cecil. I don't want that to happen. Do you?
4: No. But can you think of something?
0: Let's get out of here first. Broadway. Wait a minute.
4: What?
0: Did you say Cecil's in love with this Fayette doll himself?
4: I do.
0: Oh, then I've got an idea. Oh, what an idea. No cops. Nothing but my idea.
1: Count me out.
0: No. You watch this house, and if Cecil comes near it, nab him. But I don't think he will.
1: What makes you say that?
0: Because I am going to do a little work on Cecil myself.
2: It is very dull work watching a house in Brooklyn. But I do. And at no time does Cecil come near it. 5 days go by, and I am commencing to think that I will never see Mindy's again. Then I call Ambrose, and he tells me to come back home. I do so, and he makes me promise to be in the 1600 Club that night at a table he reserves for us. So, that night I show up there, and the scene is as follows.
3: Ah, Broadway, have a seat.
2: Ambrose, what is going on?
3: Oh, nothing yet. Oh, don't let Fergus Appleton see you.
2: Fergus? Where?
3: That table, near the floor.
2: And that is the Fayette doll with him?
3: It is. You know, I did a lot of work the past 5 days, and I found out something.
2: I learned nothing at all in Brooklyn, but that does not surprise me. What do you learn here?
3: That Cecil has a better chance with the doll than he thinks.
2: Huh?
3: And as for me, I'm going to bust up this guy Appleton's apple cart and get myself a raise from old man Fayette for doing it.
2: You fix things for yourself, huh?
3: Ah, never forget me. Old man Fayette might even make me editor. Then I'll can a lot of guys I hate.
4: Look, what is going to happen here tonight?
3: It is now 11:14 and a half. In 30 seconds, Cecil Earle will come in. Then watch the fun.
2: Ambrose, if you are thinking of making a joke of Cecil, I personally will tap your noggin.
3: Wouldn't blame you a bit. But everything's going to be all right.
2: I hope so. Because there is Cecil now.
3: Yeah, a little early. Now watch.
2: Should I?
3: He's going to Fergus' table.
2: Now what?
3: Watch.
5: You stupid fool! What do you think you're doing?
6: I love her. I love
5: Let
6: her.
5: Let go of her.
2: I am seeing things. Cecil is kissing the doll.
3: Huh?
2: He is taking her out of here.
5: Stop that couple. Somebody stop them.
3: Come on, Broadway. That's our cue to talk to Fergus.
5: Waiter. Somebody stop that couple.
3: Fergus, sit down.
5: You.
3: Me. Sit down, Fergus.
5: Let him go.
3: If I do, will you promise to go to Menahan Street in Brooklyn?
5: What? What did you say?
3: You heard me. Now sit down.
5: Ambrose, what did you say?
3: Menahan Street.
5: For the love of... not so loud.
3: Looks like you've lost a girlfriend, Fergus.
5: I... Ambrose, why not have a sandwich?
3: Why don't you lose yourself now, Fergus? Quick, the cops will be here any minute. And anyway, everybody's looking at you. And this is one time you don't enjoy it.
5: Well, I... all right. Goodbye. Goodbye.
2: Ambrose, if you will stop laughing for 1 minute, I would like to know what happens.
3: Well, you saw it.
2: But I do not understand it.
3: It's very simple. Cecil's in love with her.
2: In a second, I will bang you over the head with these ham and eggs without removing the platter.
3: Okay, all I did was change Cecil from... from the perfect criminal to the perfect lover.
0: You what?
3: Sure. I loaded him up with books about Don Juan. He liked them much better than the others. You know, I think he got more out of them.
2: Well, that ends the festivities for that night. But it is still not the end of the story. The payoff comes a month later. And what it is, I will tell you in a minute.

0: day I am sitting in Mindy's when who walks in but Ambrose Hammer. He sits down and says...
1: Hiya, Broadway.
0: Well, Ambrose, I do not see you for quite some time. In fact, not since that night at the 1600 Club.
1: I've been out of town.
0: Oh, vacation?
1: Nope. Looking for a job.
0: Job? But that night you told me you are likely to be made editor of Old Man Fayette's paper because you bust up the romance between his daughter and Fergus.
1: I was fired.
0: Fired? Why?
1: I did too good a job on Cecil. I convinced him he was a Don Juan, and he was. Florence Fayette eloped with him.
0: She...
1: funny, huh?
0: You're very funny. But what about Cecil? Where is he?
1: Hollywood. It seems this Don Juan complex stayed with him. In his first picture, he got to be a star, a great lover.
0: You mean Cecil Earle is now in the movies?
1: Yeah. And his first picture was the play Fergus Appleton starred in, Never Never.
2: And so ends the famous Damon Runyon story, Broadway Complex. Listen in again next week for... The Damon Runyon Theater.

0: The Damon Runyon Theater with John Brown as Broadway is directed by Richard Sandville, and the stories adapted for radio by Russell Hughes. Vern Carstensen is in charge of production. This is a Mayfair production.
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2: 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Keeps it moist and squeezy. 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It's a new kind of cat food. 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

0: have gun, will travel. Starring Mr. John Daner as Paladin. San Francisco, 1875. The Carlton Hotel, headquarters of a man called Paladin.
1: Hey, boy.
2: Oh, yes, sir, Mr. Paladin.
1: Help me with these bags, will you?
2: Oh, yes, Mr. Paladin. You go away again so soon?
1: It seems Mr. Edgar Potts in Tucson needs my services.
2: Oh, yes, sir.
1: I know Mr. Potts. He is not a good man, but he's a rich one.
2: Oh, you will make lots of money, eh, Mr. Paladin?
1: Well, that's my plan. Look, hey, boy, this came up very suddenly. I've had to cancel my engagements for this week. Will you see that these notes are delivered?
2: Oh, yes, sir. Let me see. Missy Lily Clark, Kitty O'Connor, Adelaide Smith, Jesse Donahue, Francesca Valise, Mabel Hart, and Major John B. Culpepper.
1: Thursdays, I play chess.

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1: Glass of rye, bartender.
2: Yes, sir. There you are. Come in on the stage.
1: Yeah.
2: Figure to stay a while in Brotherton?
1: No, as soon as they get that axle fixed, I'm going on to Tucson.
2: Where are you from?
1: San Francisco.
2: Great little town, Frisco.
1: Yeah. Noisy in Brotherton. What's going on?
2: Well, now, wait till I get around there. We'll just go have a look-see.
3: Rewind, Engine. We told you it was going to happen.
4: Now, you listen to me. You get rid of every head of that disease stock on your place, Engine. Or we'll do more than keep you within your boundaries. We'll burn you out. House hiding there.
2: I guess it ain't nothing. Might as well go back and finish your drink.
1: He shot that Indian's horse.
4: Now, you take that carcass away and burn it. There's sickness enough without you savages bringing in more. Come on, Petey.
1: Who are those men?
2: The one on the big roan's McNally. The other's Peavy, his foreman.
1: And the Indian?
2: Joe Whitehorse. He's got a little ranch, borders on McNally's spread.
1: I see.
2: He's an educated Indian. They're the worst kind.
1: Yeah, I'm sure of it. Why did he kill his horse? Rough him up like that?
2: I don't know. It ain't my problem, mister.
1: Where's the livery stable?
2: North end of town.

0: White Horse?
1: Yes?
0: My name is Paladin. This is my card.
1: Have gun, will travel. I see. Thank you, Mr. Paladin.
0: Not interested?
1: If I had money to hire you, I wouldn't be hiking 20 miles carrying this saddle. I would have another horse.
0: I happen to be going your way. Why don't you put your saddle over this other horse of mine? No obligation.
1: It is right to tell you, even if I had money, I would not hire you. I don't hold with men who follow the gun.
0: I agree, Mr. Whitehorse. It's not a practical business, but 20 miles is a long walk.
1: And this is a heavy saddle. I accept your kind offer, Mr. Paladin.

0: 150 prime, healthy cows. Now 10 are dead. The rest ready to fall. They keep losing weight, dying.
1: Has a veterinary looked at them?
0: I can't get him to come out and look. I am a mission Indian, educated Indian. I have few friends among my own people and fewer among yours.
1: Yes, I saw an example of that back there in Brotherton.
0: They don't want me in that town. I can't trade in the stores. I buy supplies through the man who runs the pharmacy. The only one who will admit that we are human. Wait, rein up, Mr. Paladin. There ahead. My land.
1: Looks like land a man would fight for.
0: I paid for that land. I'm willing to fight. I don't know how. My father wore feathers in his hair. He lived in a tepee. He was at war with a white man, fighting for his way of life. When he saw he could never win, it broke his spirit, but it made him wiser. He sent me to the mission school. Learned to live and think like a white man. He said that was the only way we could have a home in our land.
1: Three riders. You know who it is?
0: Wade. Peavy and two of his hands. The one who killed my horse.
1: Yeah.
2: So you got yourself another horse.
0: The one you shot cost me $40. You have to pay me for that.
2: You? You friends with him or just passing through?
1: You ask that like a man hoping for the wrong answer.
2: You working for an Indian?
1: He hasn't hired me yet.
2: You're half a mile from his boundary line. You aim to keep going?
1: I thought I might.
2: It ain't that simple, mister. You can ride in on that horse, but you try to ride out and he'll go down with a slug in his head. No animal comes off on that ranch. Yours or nobody's.
0: Mr. Paladin, he means what he says. You saw that in town. You're going to lose two good horses. I'll walk the rest of the way.
1: You'll ride. You've used my horse for 15 miles, and I expect the man who's done that to rub him down and ask me to sit at table.
0: You will be most welcome.
2: All right, then. Ride on in. But you'll be sorry.
3: I was a teenage germ. That's right, I was a teenage germ, living in a lovely scratch on the tile bathroom floor. I came in on a saddle chew, and then I moved to the floor. There were millions of us germs, playing rock around the sink or hiding in fecks. My hostess was a wonderful woman. Every week she'd splash all around us with nice warm soap and water. 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It was murder.
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3: We're looking for a new bathroom to live in. How about yours?

0: More coffee?
1: Oh, yes. Please, Mrs. Whitehorn.
0: So, you are a gunfighter, Mr. Paladin.
1: Well, Mrs. Whitehorse, I have a certain talent with weapons. When people in trouble need such a talent, I hire it out to them.
0: I see. Is a gunfighter expensive, Mr. Paladin?
1: I have expensive tastes.
0: Joseph, mm-hmm. I like my home. I want to stay here. I think all we need right now is time.
2: Every day more stock dying. Quarantine around me, that means I must sneak off my own land.
0: But
2: like
0: with time, Joseph, we can find out what is sickening our cattle. We can build a healthy herd. Joseph, if Mr. Paladin can scare them into leaving us alone...
2: I will not have that kind of thing, Martha.
0: But we must do something. Mr. Paladin, we do not have any money to pay you, but this is rich land. We will give you a part of it, if you will fight for your part and for ours.
1: I'll talk with these men. In the meantime, thanks for your hospitality.
0: It was our pleasure.
2: I'll walk out with you. Take care, Mr. Paladin. McNally is a violent man.
1: You told Peavy he'd have to pay you for that horse he shot. I don't mind taking over the debt. I'll trade you the horse you came home on.
2: Ah, that's a good horse. You cheat yourself.
1: Well, maybe I'll get Peavy to throw in something else of value.
2: Mr. Paladin. Well, perhaps you won't understand. Men differ.
1: What do you mean?
2: When I walk out of my house onto my own land, gives me a good feeling. I love this place. It has given me pain, but there is something. This is mine. This handful of earth here. This is mine.
1: Certainly. It's just like a... Wait.
2: Hmm?
1: Your handful of earth there. Where? Here. Put it in this handkerchief.
2: Well,
1: here, in the handkerchief.
2: Hmm.
1: Good.
2: I don't understand. Strange man, Mr. Paladin.
1: That's right, and I just had a strange notion. I'll see you again, Mr. Whitehorse. At the boundary of the White Horse Ranch, I dismounted to close the fence gate. The first rifle shot came high into my right. The second shot killed my horse. Both of them had come from somewhere in the brush behind me. I had an idea who had fired them, and I had the score to settle with.
3: Sure looks like you're afoot, don't it?
1: You did that shooting?
3: This here's the Indian boundary.
1: That's a bad habit you have, Peavy, killing horses.
3: I warned you.
1: I remember. Now I'll use your horse to take me into town.
3: You lay a finger on that bridle, you Indian. Look!
1: You can tell McNally what happened. He'll find me in town.

0: this the only pharmacy in town?
1: Oh, yes. My name's Reinhardt. What can I do for you?
0: You know the White Horses?
1: Oh, you mean our thieving, scalping, overeducated local Indians. I do. Oh, and before you say your piece, let me inform you that this is the only store in town that'll do business with them. And proud to say it. Now, what's on your mind?
0: Are you set up to make a chemical analysis, Mr. Reinhardt?
1: Chemical analysis? Son, I've got the most complete laboratory south of San Francisco, back there just gathering dust. Where's there a place for science in a town where they bury a chicken head by the light of the moon to get rid of warts? Let me tell you something, mister. McNally, he tells the citizens how to think. And speaking of the devil...
0: McNally? He's probably looking for me.
1: Oh, what for?
0: Here, take this.
1: What in tarnation do you want me to do with a clod of dirt?
0: Now, we're only supposing, Mr. Reinhardt. Run a test on this, and I'll talk to you later.
1: Okay, but it don't make any sense.
0: Gentlemen.
2: You pistol-whipped my foreman, steal his horse?
0: I disciplined your foreman, Mr. McNally. As to the horse, Peavy owed Joe Whitehorse for the one he shot. I took over the debt and settled it.
2: You working for Whitehorse? Kind of men are we breeding that takes wages from an Indian?
0: I couldn't get a dollar out of him. He doesn't have one, that's why I'm here.
2: Well, if you're not with the Indian, what's on your mind?
0: I want to be hired.
2: We're doing all right.
0: You're wasting your time trying to starve Whitehorse out.
2: You don't have to starve. I offered to buy his place.
0: At a profit?
2: I offered him $10,000.
0: Why are you so anxious to own his land?
2: His land's good, and there's water, and I don't aim to raise my children next to some savage. Besides, he's aiming to let that cattle sickness spread over the whole range, wipe us all out on account of he hates us so.
0: Perhaps I can persuade him to sell.
2: How?
0: His willingness will increase in ratio to the size of my fee. How willing do you want him to be?
2: All right, you're hired. Get on out to his place.
0: First, you go to the bank and draw some money. I think White Horse would want to be paid off in cash.
2: That's a lot to trust you with.
0: Well, then you carry it. And carry an additional $2,000, Mr. McNally. My fee.
2: $2,000? How much money you think I have?
0: How much do you hate Indians? I have some business in the pharmacy here, and I'll see you at the White Horse Ranch.
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0: He's waiting outside there, Mr. Whitehorse. You've already overtaxed his patience.
1: You didn't understand me, Mr. Paladin. I won't sell.
0: You can do a lot with that cash.
1: I won't be pushed off my land. I stay here.
0: I told McNally you'd sell.
1: Then you tell him you were mistaken.
0: And lose my fee.
2: Why do you ask my husband to do this thing?
0: Because it's my considered opinion he should sell to McNally.
1: And if it is not my opinion, if I say I stand up to that gun of yours?
0: I think that would make everything very uncomfortable.
2: We ask only to live in peace, to have a home to build for ourselves and for those who come after, and you... You are no better than the other.
1: Marco should not have done that, no matter what. Forgive her, Mr. Paladin. Martha carries our first child. She is upset.
2: What kind of a world have we to offer our child? Sign it, Joseph. Sign the paper. Here is ink, a pen. Give them their bill of sale. We will find some place to live in peace.
1: Yeah. You have earned your money.
0: I'll tell McNally he can come in and take possession.
2: Mr. Paladin, one day you will meet a gun faster than yours.
0: That's probably true, Mrs. Whitehorse. All right, McNally.
3: All set, huh?
0: All set.
3: Yeah, I got no respect for critters. Knows he ain't wanted, but hangs on anyway. In old days, he'd be long gone by now.
0: You've made your point, Mr. McNally.
1: Here is your bill of sale, McNally. It is your ranch now.
3: And you got the money? That does it.
0: Not quite. Let's not forget $2,000.
3: Oh, sure. See me in town.
0: I see you now, McNally.
3: Oh. Oh, there.
0: Thank you.
3: White Horse, learn something from this business. You Indians have reservations all over the country. That's where you belong.
0: Mr. McNally is a man of deep prejudices.
3: And not soft about him, neither.
0: Ooh, anything but soft. If it hadn't been for your sickly stock, he'd have found another reason to starve you out.
2: He did not starve us out. It was your gun that drove us off our land.
0: My gun did you a favor, Mrs. Whitehorse. This land is useless. It's poisoned. Don't try to pasture cows here, McNally. They'll die.
3: Oh, get rid of that disease. I'll burn everything down to the dirt.
0: But you can't burn the dirt, and that's where the poison is.
3: You're crazy.
0: I had the soil analyzed. It contains a certain element that affects all vegetation. It's called molybdenum, if you want to investigate it.
1: On my land?
0: McNally's land. I remember that I'd seen this cattle sickness once before down on the San Joaquin Range.
3: So you knew this?
0: Suspected it. Mr. Reinhardt verified it.
3: If this is true...
0: It's true.
1: But then I cannot keep this money.
0: Oh, yes, you can.
3: You dirty lying cheat.
0: Good day, Mr. McNally.
3: Indian lover.
1: Mr. Paladin.
0: I'm sorry I had to do it this way, but it's difficult to conspire with an honest man. Mrs. Whitehorse, I want to leave this fee from Mr. McNally as a gift for your child who is yet to be born.
2: That is a great deal of money, Mr. Paladin. I cannot take it.
0: Oh, please accept it. For your child, with my apologies for this imperfect world we have to offer him, and my hopes for a better one in his lifetime.
2: Thank you, Mr. Paladin.
4: Oh, Mr. Paladin, welcome.
0: Hello, hey boy.
4: Did you serve the most unworthy but very rich Mr. Potts?
0: No, I was delayed, and when I got to Tucson, Mr. Potts was dead. His wife shot him.
4: Oh, then you don't make lots of money. Your whole trip be wasted, eh? Too bad.
0: Not at all, hey boy. On the contrary, I found it quite rewarding.
4: Oh, you have someone wait for you upstairs in room.
0: Ooh, well now.
4: Yes, Major John B. Culpepper. It's Thursday. Le mama?

Have Gun, Will Travel. 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Hugh Douglas speaking. Join us again next week for Have Gun, Will Travel.

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1: Ladies and gentlemen, the secret word tonight is clock. 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
2: Really?
1: You bet your life.

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1: That's me, George Fenneman. No, that's me, Groucho Marx. Well, here I am with 1,000 doubloons for one of our couples tonight. Well, take off, Mr. Fenneman. Who's first?
2: Well, Groucho, we have some people with interesting stories for you tonight. They're Mr. Harry Myers and Mrs. Alice Braben. They're waiting outside to meet you. So, folks, would you come in now, please, and meet Groucho Marx.
1: Welcome, folks, for the DeSoto Plymouth dealer. Say the secret word and you'll divide $100. It's a common word, something you see every day. Mrs. Alice Braben and Mr. Harry Myers. Mr. Myers, you're a fine-looking gent.
3: Well, thank you, Groucho.
1: And you certainly don't look your age. By the way, how old are you, about 86?
3: Yeah? You're missed it about 20 years, Groucho.
1: You mean you're 106?
3: No.
1: Okay. You don't look it. You don't look a day over 66. Are you married, Harry?
3: Groucho, I've been married for 21 years to a very lovely blonde.
1: Is that so?
3: Yes.
1: She's still a blonde?
3: Yes, indeed.
1: Mm-hmm. Well, most of the people we get up here have some claim to fame. What is yours? And don't say a scotch and soda, because that's an old joke. Has anything unusual happened to you?
3: Well, back in 1904, I was the first person arrested for speeding in an automobile.
1: Well, shake hands. I was the last man arrested for speeding. I got finished this afternoon. How fast were you hitting it up, Harry?
3: I was driving the 1904 Winton, going at 12 miles an hour in the 10-mile-an-hour zone, and was chased by a policeman on a bicycle in a speed trap.
1: And he caught you?
3: He caught me, and I went to court and paid $7.
1: What sort of work do you do, Harry?
3: On the 4th of July, I produced the fireworks show in the Coliseum for the American Legion.
1: And that's your job? You just blow your top one day a year? What do you do the other 364 days?
3: Well, that
1: you sell sunglasses for eclipses or something?
3: Groucho, that isn't a one-day job. It takes about 6 months to build this show.
1: It does?
3: To get it ready for preparation, because it's the world's largest fireworks show.
1: Uh-huh. Well, you must get a big bang out of a job like that, don't you?
3: Indeed, Jess, and I've been doing it for 22 years.
1: And you blow everything up?
3: Blow everything up in about an hour's time.
1: Mrs. Braben, is that you?
4: Yes.
1: That's a good old Irish name, Braben. Where are you from?
4: Lapland.
1: Where?
4: Lapland.
1: Lapland. Oh, Lapland. Is there really such a place as Lapland?
4: Yes, it's in the northern part of Finland.
1: It's in the northern part of Finland?
4: Yes, sir.
1: Is that so? Well, you see, I learned something here tonight. I always thought Lapland was where good secretaries go when they die. Well, what is it like in Lapland? It must be pretty cold there, huh?
4: No, it's beautiful.
1: Yeah, well, it can be cold and beautiful. I once had a girl like that.
4: Rolling tundra and snow-capped mountains and...
1: Rolling dundras?
4: Tundra.
1: Dundraps.
4: No, tundra. T-U-N-D-R-A. Oh,
1: she has some notion that I can spell, huh? Well, you have some refreshing points of view, Alice. Do you have any advice to people in general that you could impart at this time?
4: Oh, one of them is to them should mind their own business. No.
1: I didn't mean me. I meant the other people. You didn't mean me. Well, I was going to ask your age, but since it's none of my business, I won't. That doesn't concern anybody, Alice. And anybody that wants to know is just an old busybody. Isn't that true?
4: Sure.
1: Now then, who was president when you were born? Do you remember?
4: Tsar Nicholas II.
1: Who?
4: Tsar Nicholas II.
1: Nicholas II, who's he?
4: The last emperor of Russia. Finland belonged to Russia in those days.
1: Oh, and Lapland was in Finland?
4: Mm-hmm.
1: And where's Lapland now? Is it still in Finland?
4: Yes, sir.
1: And now the whole thing belongs to Russia?
4: Oh, no, it doesn't.
1: It doesn't. I knew I'd get a rise out of it. Well, let's hope it doesn't, Megan. Let's hope it remains that way, Alice.
4: Thank you.
1: I would like to go on talking to you two, but it's time to win some money. We start you off with a bankroll of $100. Each time you miss a question, you lose half your bankroll. Anytime you feel you've won more than our other couples, you can quit. You don't have to take all four questions. Clear?
3: Yes, clear.
1: Okay. Now, you selected the animal kingdom, and remember, the more the question is worth, the harder it is. Now, what do you want to start with? And remember, one answer between you, your partners.
3: About $70.
4: Okay.
3: $70.
1: Okay. What kind of birds are widgeons, teals, and mallards?
4: Ducks.
1: Ducks is right. You better talk it over here.
2: You now...
1: She might have another answer. You keep out of this.
2: I will, yes. I'm just going to say that you now have $170 in your bankroll.
1: Yes. Now, what do you want to do? You want to proceed?
3: Yes, sir. For 60? 80. 80? Okay.
1: $80. $80. What is another name for a hedgehog? Now, just talk it over. Hedgehog.
4: Isn't it a gopher?
1: No, I'm sorry. It's a porcupine.
2: Well, you now have $85. You lost half your bankroll.
1: Now don't get discouraged. Now, what do you want to try?
3: Go for 60 now.
4: All right.
3: For $60.
1: $60. What do you call a young hen?
4: A pullet.
3: I'll agree with that.
1: Okay, pullet is right.
2: You now have $145.
1: Now you're climbing again. What do you want to try? It's your last chance to beat the other couple.
3: Go for 80.
4: All right, 80.
3: $80.
1: $80. What is an... No, we had an $80.
2: Yeah, we...
3: Let's go for 90, though.
1: All right. 90. What kind of animals are Poland Chinas, Duroc Jerseys, and Chester Whites?
4: Pigs.
3: What is it?
4: Pigs.
1: Pigs is right.
2: And you wind up with $235.
1: Thanks, and good luck from the DeSoto Plymouth dealers.
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1: Okay, George, who's next?
2: Well, Groucho, we have a man with an interesting job and a housewife. And here they are, Mrs. Luann Mitas, Mr. Charles Carpenter. Would you come in, please, and meet Groucho Marx?
1: Well, welcome to Your Bet Your Life. Say the secret word, and you'll divide $100. It's a common word, something you see every day. Mrs. Luann Mitas, eh? Well, I'm glad to meet us, eh? And Mr. Charles Carpenter.
6: Correct.
1: Mrs. Mitas, is that the way you pronounce it?
7: That's right, Groucho.
1: Since you're more my type, I'll start with you. Are you a local girl?
7: Well, I'm as local as almost anyone in Los Angeles. I'm living here now, but I'm originally from Chicago.
1: Uh-huh.
7: I've been out here 3 years.
1: You like it out here?
7: I love it out here.
1: How long have you been married?
7: A little over 2 years, and I have a lovely 15-month-old son.
1: Uh-huh. What sort of work does your husband do?
7: My husband's an attorney at law, Groucho.
1: A lawyer?
7: A lawyer.
1: Oh. I'll bet he's a prince of a fellow, is he?
7: He certainly is.
1: I'd say you were about 21, is that right?
7: Oh, how flattering.
1: Of course I'm flattering. You think I want to get socked with a briefcase? However, I'm not too far away, am I?
7: Not too.
1: As a lawyer's wife, how much do you know about his work? For example, how does he go about preparing a case?
7: Well, he gets the facts from his clients and goes about getting evidence to substantiate their pleas, and then he goes about preparing briefs, and then prepares his cases in court, or presents them at court, in court.
1: Mm-hmm. Does he win all his suits?
7: Well, he misses one occasionally. Nobody's perfect.
1: Well, he occasionally loses his suits.
7: Yeah.
1: Well, that explains why he's so careful about his briefs, I guess. He just wants to look good in front of the jury. What sort of work do you do, Mr. Carpenter?
6: I'm a real estate broker.
1: Really? Well, who have you broken lately?
6: Broken anyone?
1: Yes.
6: Myself, primarily.
1: Oh, well, is this a full-time occupation, or do you have other interests, like something legal?
6: Well, I do some blind buying at auctions.
1: You mean you're loaded when you buy things?
6: Not necessarily. Maybe it would help, though.
1: You mean you buy things without knowing exactly what they are?
6: That is correct.
1: That's like getting married.
6: Almost.
1: Well, specifically, what have you bought at auction?
6: Oh, about a year ago, I bought a lot here at a tax sale on Sunset Boulevard for $250.
1: Property there sells for around $5,000 a foot, doesn't it?
6: That's right.
1: On Sunset Boulevard. How big was this lot?
6: 18 inches by 150 feet.
1: You're sort of the local boy wonder of Wall Street, aren't you? What did you do with this lot? Did you store flagpoles on it?
6: No, there was a signboard on it. I figured I'd get some rent out of it, and so I contacted the sign company, and they moved the sign.
1: Well, what are you doing with this lot now?
6: I'm waiting for someone else. I'm not paying the taxes, so it'll be up for tax sale again.
1: And you plan on buying it again?
6: Oh, no. I'm waiting for someone else to step into my shoes.
1: Oh. Well, what are some of the other shrewd bargains that you've made?
6: Well, I bought 80 acres of land on top of a mountain up in Ventura County.
1: That sounds like a pretty good deal.
6: Well, there's no road to it.
1: Isn't there a helicopter goes up there?
6: Well, it's flat on top, they tell me. And
1: you've never been up there?
6: I can't get to it.
1: You bought this sight unseen?
6: Oh, yes.
1: What are some of the other smart bargains you've purchased?
6: Well, I bought a small lot out in the west side of Los Angeles. It was 3 feet by 6 feet by 9 feet. It was in a cornfield. Just a good site for a telephone booth, maybe.
1: Where do these little lots come from? And don't tell me the stork delivers them.
6: No, they are surveyors' mistakes. And some of them are mine.
1: Well, you certainly know your onions, Chuck. You don't know anything about real estate, but you certainly know your onions. Well, I'd like to continue talking to you two, but now it's time to play You Bet Your Life.
2: In the race for the $1,000, the first couple won $235, and the secret word is clock.
1: Now, you selected movie quiz, and remember, the more the question is worth, the harder it is. Now, what question do you want to start with? And remember, one answer between you.
6: $100.
1: $100. One of Hollywood's top directors turned out A Place in the Sun and Shane, among others. What is his name?
7: George.
1: Place in the Sun and Shane.
7: Stevens. George Stevens.
1: George Stevens is correct.
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1: Now what do you want to try? 90? William Claude Duncanfield was the real name of what great comedian?
7: W.C. Fields.
1: That's right. W.C. Fields is right.
8: You now have $290.
1: Now, what do you want to try?
6: 80.
1: Okay, for $80, who was the original Phantom of the Opera in the movies?
7: Lon Chaney Sr.?
1: Lon Chaney is good enough.
8: You now have $370.
1: Now, what do you want to try? Last chance to beat the other couple.
7: What's left, 70?
1: You can quit. Yeah, 70. Here's the cast. William Holden, June Allison, Barbara Stanwyck, Frederick March, Walter Pigeon, Shelley Winters, Paul Douglas, Louis Calhoun. What's the picture?
7: Executive Suite.
1: Executive Suite is correct.
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1: Thanks and good luck from the DeSoto Plymouth Dealers.
6: Thank you.
1: Okay, Mr. Fenneman, on with the show. Who's next?
2: Well, Groucho, I saw a piece in the paper not so long ago about some people with a very unusual story. So I got in touch with them, and I asked them to come down to our show any night they got a chance, and they're here tonight. So right now, I'd like you to meet Mrs. Yvette Bro and her daughter, Flash. Ladies, would you come in, please, and meet Groucho Marx?
1: Welcome, welcome for the DeSoto Plymouth Dealer. Say the secret word and divide $100. It's a common word, something you see every day. Flash and Yvette Briault, eh? Is that right? Well, you're very charming young ladies. Which one is Flash?
9: I'm Flash.
1: You're Flash, eh? How old are you, Flash?
9: 17.
1: And where's your hometown?
9: I was born here in L.A.
1: Yvette, if your daughter is 17, how old are you? You must be around 27, huh?
10: No, I'm 41.
1: 41, mm-hmm. Where are you from, Yvette?
10: Montreal, Canada. I'm a Canadian.
1: Oh. Do you speak French?
10: Oh, yes, I do. I wish you could talk, too.
1: I can barely talk English. Well, in addition to Flash, Yvette,

0: I can barely talk English. Well, in addition to Flash, Yvette, do you have any other children?
1: Yes, I have 17 children.
0: Yvette, I didn't... my eyes are not what they used to be. What did you say?
1: 17 children.
0: You have 17 children?
1: Yes,
0: I do. Yours?
1: Yes, all mine.
0: Well, I'd like to shake hands with you.
1: Thank you.
0: Flash? How does your father feel about this rather startling turn of events? Is he happy or just dazed?
2: Oh, my daddy loves children.
0: He must be quite a fellow, Yvette. What sort of job does he have?
1: He's working for Columbia Steel Company. He's a machinist.
0: Machinist?
1: Yes.
0: Well, let's find out about your brothers and sisters, Flash. Could you give us their ages?
2: Well, the oldest one is 23, 22, 21, 29.
0: Just a moment. The oldest is 23?
2: 23, 22, 21, 20, 19, 18, 17, 16, 15, 14, 13, 12, 11, 10, 9, 8, 7, 6, 5, 3, and 2, and the baby's 3 months.
0: What happened to 4?
2: That's all there is.
0: Well, it sounds like a wonderful family, Mama,
1: well,
0: and you're certainly to be congratulated.
1: Thank you.
0: It must be quite a job handling 17 children. Do you find it difficult?
1: Well, the first 10 are the most difficult.
0: Now, there's a statement I'd like to think about, huh? Mama, what do you mean by that, the first 10 are the most difficult?
1: Well, now the oldest one that could help the smaller one now.
0: Oh, I see. Well, they're for worse. Someone who's had 17 children, you look pretty healthy. How do you explain that?
1: Well, before I got married, I was sick and run down. And after I got married, and I have my health back. And now I'm getting stronger all the time.
0: Ladies, do you feel sick? Run down? Well, how about cooking for a gang like that? How do you manage it, Ma?
1: Well, I got up at 6 o'clock in the morning, and then I serve breakfast.
0: Wait a minute. You said clock. That's the secret word. So there's $50 for you
1: Thank
0: and 50
1: you.
0: For your daughter.
2: Thank you.
0: And see that she gets it later.
1: Yeah.
0: You're a remarkable woman, Yvette. 30 million housewives out there complain bitterly when they can't find a can opener. Mm-hmm. And you're up at 6 making oatmeal.
1: Mm-hmm.
0: How about food, Flash? Could you give us a rundown on supply?
2: We got about 42 loaves of bread, 100 pounds of potato, 50 pounds of meat, 25 pounds of sugar, 25 heads of cabbage.
0: Well, do you have a truck to deliver this? Or?
2: No. Well, the grocery store is not far away from the house. There's always a line on the street to go to the store.
0: There's always someone running to the grocery
2: That's
0: store
2: right.
0: and someone on his way back.
2: Yeah.
0: Wouldn't it be cheaper to open up your own grocery store?
2: No, I don't think so.
0: No?
2: No business.
0: Well, how do you manage such a large family on one salary? It's kind of a personal question, but... You get any help?
1: Yes. The older one helps to clothe the smaller
0: They're
1: one.
0: They're working?
1: Oh, yes. We have five. They work.
0: Five of them are working?
1: Yes, and they all give the money to help the kids.
3: Groucho, I don't want to interrupt anything here, except we have sort of another surprise for you, I think. We normally invited Flash and her mother, but we invited the whole family to our show tonight.
0: Well, where are they?
3: Well, they're out in the audience.
0: Will the Briol family please stand up? Come out, wherever you are.
4: You want to get over there?
0: Now I know how Custer felt when the Indians surrounded him. Huh? Say, if you ever move out of Los Angeles, Philadelphia's going to be tight again. Huh? Well, congratulations, Mr.

0: Briant, you certainly have a wonderful family.
1: Thank you very much.
0: And if you want to dispose of a few of them, I just send them over to my house. Well, now, what about the quiz? Which of you wants to take part? Now, wait a minute. Any family that has to buy 56 quarts of milk and 50 pounds of potatoes deserves a break. Should we let the whole family answer the quiz? And I suppose the audience, too, huh? Now, get together and make up your minds now. Real fast, remember? We start you off with $100. If you miss a question, you lose half your bankroll. And you can quit any time you want.
2: In the race for the $1,000, the lawyer's wife and Mr. Carpenter are leading with $440.
0: Okay, now let's see how much money you can make. You selected culinary quiz.
3: I'll start with 70.
0: What are you going to start with?
3: 70.
0: What do you say, Pop?
3: 70. Yes, 70.
0: $70? What is the name for a thick Italian vegetable soup?
3: Goo-goo. Goo-goo. Ravioli.
0: One answer now. Come on. Talk it over. Take a guess if you don't know. No, it's minestrone.
3: No.
0: This will never do. This baby needs milk.
4: Well, you still have $50 of your original 100.
0: All right. Now, what are you going to try?
3: No, we're going to try 30 on that.
0: 30?
3: Yeah.
0: The word Bermuda is associated with what kind of vegetable? Bermuda what?
3: Kitten.
0: Hey, you can answer too, you know.
3: We don't know.
0: Bermuda onions.
3: Oh, okay.
0: You must have cooked a lot of onions for this gang,
3: yeah,
0: haven't you? Huh?
4: Not Bermuda. Well, you now have $25.
3: I'll take 60.
0: 60? What meat do you associate with Yorkshire pudding?
3: Yorkshire. Beef.
0: Beef is right. Roast beef.
4: You now have $85.
0: And it's your last chance to beat the other couples. Now, what do you want to try?
3: The whole thing.
0: The whole thing. $100? All right. What do you call the liquid portion of separated sour milk?
3: Skim milk.
5: Sour cream.
0: No, it's whey. W-H-E-Y.
4: Jim, sorry, you wind up with $42.50 in your bankroll.
3: Well,
0: $42. You didn't earn as much in the quiz as I hoped you would.
3: Mm-hmm.
0: I'm sure the DeSoto Plymouth dealers would like to show you our appreciation for coming here tonight. How about an automatic washing machine? Could you use anything like
3: that? Yeah, I would like that very much.
0: Would you like that?
3: Yeah.
0: And you want the secret word? Well, we can't help you in the quiz, but we're going to give you $10 to each kid for winning the secret word. So that gives you $170 and a washing machine and whatever you won just now in the quiz.
4: $42.50.
0: So you'll get
3: Thank
0: over
3: Thank you very much.
0: Thanks and good luck to the Soda Plymouth Deal. Good night, young man.
4: And that means that the lawyer's wife and Mr. Carpenter with $440 in just 1 minute get a chance at the DeSoto Plymouth $1,000 question. And here comes our winning couple, Groucho, the lawyer's wife and Mr. Carpenter, all set for the DeSoto Plymouth $1,000 question.
0: All right, here we go for $1,000. I'll give you 15 seconds to decide on a single answer between you. Think carefully and please no help from the audience. Here it is. Let's see how well you know your states. For $1,000, tell me the name of the capital of Kentucky.

0: What is the answer you two have decided upon?
1: The only name I can think of is Louisville.
0: Well, you're a racetrack fan, I guess, but it's Frankfurt. So that means the big question next week will be worth $1,500. Well, you lost the big money, but you did pretty good in the quiz. How much, George?
2: $440 in the quiz.
0: Congratulations, and thanks to both of you and to all of our contestants on the show tonight.
3: Thank you, Roger.

0: Be sure to tune in again next Wednesday night at this same time for the Groucho Marx Show, when the big question will be worth $1,500. And don't miss Groucho's television show, also brought to you by the DeSoto Plymouth Dealers of America. 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
1: And when you drive in, tell them Groucho sent you. 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

Groucho Marx and the DeSoto Plymouth Dealers of America salute Atlantic City, which this year is celebrating its 100th birthday. You Bet Your Life, transcribed from Hollywood, is produced by John Goodell. Directed by Robert Dwan and Bernie Smith. Music by Jack Meekin. This is George Fenneman signing off for the more than 3,000 DeSoto Plymouth dealers from coast to coast. 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
3: We delay the start of this program to bring you a special news bulletin. From the NBC newsroom in New York, two fresh columns of North Korean troops have crossed the Han River and are moving southward below Seoul. Two other invader columns have outflanked the town and airstrip of Suwon on the east. And a spokesman at a U.S. advanced headquarters in Korea says the defense situation has definitely worsened in the past 24 hours. 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

0: The Adventures of the Saint, starring Vincent Price. The Saint, based on characters created by Leslie Charteris and known to millions from books, magazines, and motion pictures. 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The Saint.
1: Hello, Templar's Mortuary.
2: Mr. Simon Templar?
1: Unfortunately.
2: Littleton is calling.
1: What time is it?
2: At the sound of the... I'm sorry, I'm not allowed to give that information. Littleton is calling.
1: All right, put him on.
2: One moment, please. Hello?
1: Hello?
2: Is this Simon Templar?
1: Yes, it is.
2: Well, my name is Shirley Gray. Please, I need your...
1: Yes, go on. Hello?
2: Sammy.
3: Who are you talking to?
2: Oh, well, I was just calling you at the theater.
3: You knew I was with the cops. Hang it up.
2: All right. Hello? I'm sorry I bothered you. Sammy just got back.
1: Hello? Hello?
2: Your party has hung up, sir.
1: So they have. Thank you. Shirley Gray. Shirley Gray. Oh, of course.
4: Come inside, Lieutenant Schwartz.
1: Guess who?
4: Oh, no. Templar? No, no, no, no, no.
1: You hate me, don't you?
4: Templar, this is the Homicide Bureau. I am up to the cleft of my rugged chin in work. I got maniacs confessing to murders that never happened. I got murderers caught in the act who say, who, me? And now I got Templar.
1: Yes, Lieutenant?
4: Templar, you got something to say? Say it.
1: Anyone for badminton?
4: Templar, I...
1: Okay, Lieutenant, I just want some information.
4: Read the newspapers, Templar. They whip up the crime waves. I don't.
1: Well, then what do journalism's juvenile delinquents have to say about events in the city of Littleton today?
4: You don't know?
1: I couldn't even guess.
4: Well, stay happy. Go back to bed.
1: Lieutenant, I'll write a letter to the Times.
4: Okay, Templar, have it your way. You ever hear of a band leader named Terry Richards?
1: Of course. You mean the one they call the Real Gone Guy?
4: I hope to hold your half note, Templar. He's real gone, all right. So gone, he's dead. He was strangled.
1: Oh? Well, thank you, Lieutenant, for your first exclusive.
4: Look, if you're figuring to butt in, Templar, I wouldn't.
1: Now, you know me.
4: You remember Lieutenant Ruggles?
1: Old Meathead?
4: Old Meathead. Yeah. Well, he's now chief of police at Littleton. You'd better stay out of his way.
1: Well, I wouldn't dream of getting in his way, or would I?
4: I'm not kidding, Templar. Terry Richards was a real big name. Ruggles wants this one for himself. You get in his way, he'll have you so deep in the pokey, they'll be feeding you with a pea shooter. And... Hey, on second thought, is that bad?
1: Lieutenant.
4: Yes, Templar.
1: Did someone spike your bubble gum this morning?
4: Yes, I... Templar...
1: Goodbye, pal. Don't sneeze into the breeze.

0: Yes, sir?
1: I'd like to go backstage, please, Mr. Doorman.
0: Well, it's possible to get there if your cultural development is at a certain level.
1: Well, I'm fond of Mondrian.
0: I collect Americana. I am fond of portraits of those men who have become our presidents. I am especially cheered by portraits of Lincoln, done, of course, on fine paper in black, bordered and shaded in hues and shades of green, which one finds so cool and comforting.
1: Your taste is admirable. It happens that I, here you are.
0: A perfect specimen. Pass, friend.
1: Thank you so much.
0: Oh, Mr. Templar.
1: You know me. You expected me?
0: Miss Gray hoped for you. She described you.
1: Still, it cost me $5.
0: Nothing ventured, nothing gained. Miss Gray is in her dressing room. First corridor to your right, and first door to the left.
1: Oh, thank you. Say, tell me something. Is this the same Shirley Gray who sings Ballads so wonderfully?
0: The same. But she sings them no more. Merlo Rooney El Rowdy.
1: You swallowed something?
0: A bop. That's what the great Terry Richards played.
1: Oh, I gather you were not a fan of the late Mr. Richards.
0: The man who knocked him off was a hero.
1: I see.
0: Miss Gray is the only nice person in the band. Take care of her, will you?
1: You think she needs taking care of?
0: There's a killer running around, Mr. Templar. Of course, if he's just after another musician, that's all right.
1: The killer's going to hate you in the morning.
0: He wouldn't dare. First corridor to your right, first door to the left, Mr. Templar.

0: Gray?
1: Oh, you frightened me. You're...
0: Simon Templar, Secretary Shirley Gray Fan Club, Cell 3, Group 2, currently underground at Foot Shores.
1: Oh, Mr. Templar, I'm so glad.
0: Who is Sammy?
1: He's... What do you mean?
0: Well, all the way down here, I've been asking myself, why would Shirley Gray call me? And after calling, why would she hang up just because a man named Sammy entered the room? You see, I'm just the old curious one.
1: Well, I want you to do one thing for me. Find out who killed Terry Richards.
0: Now, that's a job for the police, isn't it?
1: Well, they might get the wrong person.
0: Sammy, for instance?
1: Well, they might not find out in time. Somebody else might get killed.
0: The doorman seems to have had the same thought. What brings it on?
1: Well, no one knows why Terry was killed. Nobody liked him, but nobody hated him enough to kill him. This is almost the work of a maniac. There was no reason for it.
0: You mean no one was ambitious, jealous, frustrated?
1: Oh, don't talk like that.
0: You're hiding something from Simon.
1: Please don't joke. I found Terry's body. I called the police, and they said he must have been strangled with a stout, thin cord, but...
0: Well?
1: Well, they're wrong about it and about everything else. He was strangled with a...
2: What's this? Another cop?
1: Oh, Sammy, this is Simon Templar, the saint. Simon,
2: I
1: this...
2: I told you to let it alone, Shirley. Get out, Templar.
0: I'm happy to know you too, friendly one.
2: Look, Templar, we're being held in this offbeat burg, and we can't get out. I'm spending all my time at the jail answering the silly questions of these cornball cops... And now you. I've got rehearsals to do. Now, will you get out?
1: Oh, no, Sammy. No, not rehearsals already. Why, Terry hasn't even been...
0: Yes, Sammy. Why are you so anxious to get in rehearsal?
2: We've got a contract for a concert tour. That's what we were doing in this corn palace, warming up for the tour. The band's got to be in shape in a week or the contract is canceled. No contract, no tour. No tour, no band. No band. We're in a panic, do you see?
0: No. Just where do you fit in here?
2: I like money. I eat it.
0: It's cheaper than food these days.
2: Besides, if we make out, the agency is giving me the band. I got it coming. It's like Terry had what happened coming to him.
1: Oh, Sammy.
2: Well, Terry was a slob, and you know it.
0: You are a man of grace and charm, Sammy.
2: Send him away, Shirley. Get him out of here.
0: Gentle psychotic, isn't he? As we jazz lovers say, this routine is murder.
1: Well, I'll talk to him. Will you wait for me, Simon?
0: Need you ask?

0: May I come in, Mr. Templer?
1: Of course. Say, how did you know me?
0: Oh, I talked Shirley into calling you. My name's Dick Carver.
1: Oh. You're with the band?
0: All I do is beat these lousy drums. You ever hear that joke?
1: Yeah, to the point of nausea. Who killed Terry Richards?
0: I don't know. The cops thought Shirley might have because she found him, but it wasn't Shirley. I had her call you so you could prove it was someone else.
1: Well, what was she doing in his dressing room? Was it her habit to go there? But Carver, dear boy, if you want me to help
0: you... Okay, okay. Lay out for four bars and I'll give you the score. I understood Terry Richards. I didn't like him any more than anybody else, but I did understand him. I've been with him since the year one. Sammy has, too, only he played a 3-year job with the Army.
1: Sammy called Terry a slob.
0: Yeah. Before the war, Sammy and Terry started this band. Terry funded it, Sammy arranged and conducted rehearsals. The man sent him greetings, and he went into the paratroops and came back tough and hard. I thought he'd kill Terry when he found out Terry had cut in for 100% of the band. I remember his hands were just aching.
1: Why did he come back with Terry?
0: Terry was up here, Mac. Number one. He was willing to pay for Sammy's talent and pay good. That's the only way he could keep anybody, including Shirley. Poor kid. It wasn't enough she had to work for him. She had to go along with him a little way if she wanted her job. And she did.
1: Why? Why, she used to be the biggest name on radio without Terry Richards. How did she ever become a band singer?
0: Well, canaries are hard to figure. Maybe that's the question you've got to answer.
1: This Terry Richards seems to have been a dismal kind of snail.
0: Well, I admired him, Mr. Templer, for one reason. He knew how to compete. Fight, cheat, steal, hit below the belt, but stay on top. He had one philosophy, and it fit this world great. Hooray for me, and nuts to you. If I could have had that, I'd have done all right. I'd have been bigger than Terry Richards. But I haven't got it. I admired the man who had it.
1: Yeah, this has been an enchanting recital of the foibles of humanity, but who killed Terry Richards?
0: I wish you'd find out.
1: Why are you so anxious, dear?
0: Because without Terry, this band can still go places. Oh, we needed him like the Met needs Carmen Lombardo. Now Sammy will be in charge, don't you see? And he'll give everybody a chance, even me.
1: What do you mean?
0: But Terry wouldn't give any of us a chance to shine. We always had to feature his guitar. But we got a real gone arrangement of Temptation. Just me on timps and Shirley on voice. Real gone, real gone. But Terry wouldn't even listen.
1: What I've heard of progressive music as a sample, I'd say it hasn't gone quite far enough. It's still in the range of hearing.
0: Come on, Mr. Temple. But Shirley.
1: Come on, let's go.
0: This way, the green room. Good heavens, Shirley.
1: Out of the way. Call the cops. Hurry.
0: Oh, Mr. Templer.
1: Oh.
2: Are you all right, Simon?
1: Oh, yes, Angel. I'll be all right. Hey, I thought you were dead.
0: She just fainted, Templer.
1: Did you call the police, Dick?
0: Between giving her smelling salts and bathing your head, I haven't had much of a chance.
1: What, as they say in the whodunits, happened?
0: Well, somebody slugged you from behind and pushed me through the door and slammed it.
1: Oh, my neck. Oof, there must have been a rabbit punch.
2: Do you want a doctor, Simon?
1: Dear heart, I want an answer. By the way, what did happen to you?
2: Well, I argued with Sammy for a while, and then I came over here, and I picked up Sammy's baton, and this was wrapped around it.
1: Wait till I stand up. Oh, that floor was so comfortable. Hey, what is this thing?
0: It's an E-string for a guitar. Huh.
2: It's what was used to kill Terry.
0: Probably from his own guitar.
1: Probably someone had a sense of poetic justice, a guitar string for a guitarist. Let me see that thing. Ow!
2: What's the matter?
1: I pulled it tight. It cut into my hands. Hey, wait a minute. Did you know Terry was killed with an E-string, Shirley?
2: Well, it was beside him when I found him. Between the time I called the police and the time they got here, someone had taken it.
1: Shirley, my sweet, Emily Post has it that when one is in possession of evidence or information about evidence, one tells the cops or one suffers, one does.
2: Well, I was afraid.
1: But you see, you are more afraid now. This thing is a warning for Sammy, for you, or for everybody. Hey, by the way, where is Sammy? Why didn't he come running when he heard you scream?
0: Same reason I knew she was in the green room and not his dressing room. His room is soundproof.
1: Well, I move that we adjourn to Sammy's little cell and see.
2: No.
1: Shirley, you're not going to be stubborn.
2: All right, let's go.

0: Something tells me we've got to break it down.
1: Oh, Sammy!
2: The E string again.
0: All right, Dick, now.
2: The cops?
0: The cops.
1: But Sammy...
0: We'll take care of Sammy, I hope.
3: Mr. Tenner, I have answered the questions of the police. I have answered the questions of my wife. Now you want me to answer your question.
0: My friend, as doorman of this house of culture, you are in a most enviable position. You see who goes and who comes. Now let me review the bidding. The famous Terry Richards...
3: The infamous Terry Richards?
0: Nonetheless, he was killed. A bumbling, murderous toad came within a minute of killing Sammy today. The same wart-brained idiot delivered a rabbit punch to my neck. I only want to be sure it was no outside force. Do you follow me?
3: As the animal act follows the acrobats, Mr. Templar. But I must repeat, no insidious force has come through these portals. Unless that force be you. And you should hear Chief Ruggles on the subject of you. Police.
0: You don't like the police?
3: Mr. Templar, the police were put on this earth for one reason. So that so-called musicians could arise in the morning with the assurance that somewhere on earth there was someone lower on the scale of human beings.
0: You could be censored for that. Tell me, are you here all the time?
3: Mr. Templar, there are matters one does not discuss with just any stranger.
0: Oh? Oh. Oh, touché, I'm sure. I simply want to learn who could be a murderer. That's all. It's a simple want. Some people want food. I want a murderer. Some people want a new apartment. I want a sneaky, soft-pedaled thug who could walk so softly he would be unheard. And who would slug me from behind.
3: Even I could do that, Mr. Templar. I wear sneakers. They're relaxing. I could come upon you so quietly.
0: Oh, you could. I'll give it thought. Thank you so very much.
3: It was nothing, Mr. Templar.
0: I know. Nothing. Feeling better, Sammy?
4: Templar, are you still around?
0: You're not happy with me, Sammy.
1: Sammy, please. If it weren't for Mr. Templar, you might be dead.
4: Oh. If he hadn't shown up, it wouldn't have happened. He got a hold of something and scared somebody, that's all.
0: Whom did I frighten, Sammy? You?
4: What do you mean?
0: It occurs to me that if I were a person so willed and so frightened, I could hold a wire about my neck and induce unconsciousness.
4: You've got rocks in your head, Templar. Why don't you leave it alone? Let the cops
0: have it. Because somebody slugged me, Sammy, and I'm very sensitive about such things.
1: Why don't you two stop fighting? This is serious. Somebody else is going to get hurt.
4: Yes, and I hereby nominate Simon Templar.
0: I must decline because of the press of business. Look, instead of us arguing like this, why don't you go rehearse?
4: Oh, great. Now he's going to run the band, too.
0: No, but at least you'll be out of my hair for a while.
4: Oh,
0: yeah. Sammy has an abrupt personality. Well, Shirley, we're alone.
1: Simon, are you getting anywhere?
0: The answer to that would have to come from your own lovely lips. You're very sweet, Shirley. To see you as you are now, as they say in the soap operas, it does something to me, dear.
1: Well, suppose whoever it is gets away with it. Suppose he succeeds next time, kills Sammy or me.
0: Tell me, Shirley, did you kill Terry?
1: What did you say?
0: I said, did you kill Terry and try to kill Sammy?
1: Simon!
0: I'm very rude. My analyst tells me. Oh, never mind my analyst. I hate him. You didn't answer my question.
1: No, I didn't kill Terry. You satisfied?
0: Eminently. Tell me something, Shirley. A couple of years ago, you were going great guns as a soloist. I remember reading something about a big recording contract. I had your recording of April in Paris. It was one of the best things I ever heard.
1: I'm still getting royalties on it.
0: How is it that you came to work with a band? What happened that you gave up your contracts and your big career? Why do you stay with this band?
1: Is my career pertinent?
0: I don't know. But I do know that we're going to have this cleared up very soon.
1: Oh, do you really think so?
0: Mm-hmm. I've got something right on the tip of my mind. Can't quite get hold of it, but I will. And if we can clear it up in time and Sammy has the band in shape, you'll be hitting the road, so you'd better be in shape.
1: But I...
0: Why don't you go to your dressing now and rest, huh? Go on. It'll do you good.
1: Well, all right. If you say so.
0: I'll walk with you. Is that idea of Dick's about temptation going to work out, really?
1: I don't know, Simon. I'm not too crazy about it, but maybe it will. I hope so for Dick's sake.
0: Dick's sake?
1: Yes. You know, every time Sammy wrote an arrangement so Dick would have some breaks, Terry would insist that it be rewritten for his guitar. And poor Dick would just sit up and keep a rhythm. As he said, all he does is play those lousy drums.
0: Yes, it might be a break for Dick at that. He's a nice fella. He's got something coming, I should suppose.
1: Well, this is where I drop off. What are you going to do?
0: Oh, I don't know. Catch a murderer, maybe?

0: Dick.
1: Oh, hello, Mr. Templer.
2: Oh, no, no, don't stop playing. Go right ahead, Dick.
1: Oh, I was just passing the time of day.
2: When?
1: You having any luck?
2: Well, I'm about to step out of the store window and call for Philip Marlowe.
1: Well, if there's anything I can do, or any of the fellas for that matter, I know they'll help.
2: I thought they were all happy to see your late maestro go. That was the impression I had.
1: Now, Sammy might give you that impression, or that whacked-up doorkeeper out there. But I don't think anybody likes to see somebody murdered, especially when they know the killer is still on the loose.
2: Mm-hmm, but you fellas seem to be taking it in stride.
1: Some people, yes, some people, no. Me, I'm worried.
2: Oh, take it easy now. Say, you certainly need a lot of paraphernalia in your trade.
1: Yeah. Cymbals, chimps, bongo, tambourine.
2: What are these things?
1: These? These are clays.
2: What are they for?
1: Set a rhythm for the Latin American stuff. Here, let me show you. See? Very simple.
2: Yes, indeed. Very simple. Yeah, this is quite an array of stuff for one who just beats the drum.
1: That's all I do. Beat these lousy drums.
2: Well, I have to do some more snooping, Dick. I'll see you around.
1: Okay, Mr. Templer.
2: Lousy drum.
3: Hey, what's your idea of busting in here?
2: Sammy, I've got two questions for you if you're interested in finding Terry Richards' killer.
3: I'm not.
2: Number one, you were in the paratroops?
3: Yes, I was in the paratroops.
2: Number two, did you make patrols behind the lines where you had to kill a man with your own hands?
3: You scum.
2: I asked you a question, did you?
3: That's my answer. Now get out of here. And if I set eyes on you again, I'll...
2: Kill me, Sammy?
3: Get out!
2: You know, I think I'd feel much better if you'd take my head in your lap and bathe my face. I'd feel much better.
4: Oh, Simon, stop it. You know, you shouldn't have just barged in on Sammy like that. He has a temper and he doesn't like to be reminded of... Well, you just should have been more diplomatic.
2: I was. Diplomacy, my dear girl, is not always a matter of kid gloves.
4: Oh, Simon, why don't you give it up? I'm awfully sorry I got you into this.
2: I'm not at all. It's well worth everything just to sit here and have your sympathy and... Hey, Shirley.
4: Simon, what's the matter?
2: That dress form, round the neck of it, an E-string.
4: Oh, Simon,
2: never who... Never mind, Shirley. I think I know what it means now, all of it.
4: But... Why me? Do I know something? What is it?
2: No, you don't know anything, but you've done something. Yes, it figures.
4: Oh, Simon.
2: Now, don't cry, Shirley. Tell me, did Sammy get someone to take Terry's place with the guitar?
4: No.
2: Good. First, we'll take care of that for him.
4: But
2: Second, you're going to make sure the public address system is warmed up in the wings so I can use it. And third, you're going to tell Sammy and Dick you want to run through temptation.
4: Oh, no, Simon, I couldn't.
2: Make like that tired old gag, you know, the show must go on. It's one of the most important things in your life. And I want you to do just as I say, or I'm afraid you're not going to have a life to have important things happen in.
3: Okay, let's take it once and then forget it. No count. It's up to you, Dick. Take it in the downbeat.
2: You ready, Maestro?
3: Yeah.
2: Okay, now, remember what you're to
3: do. Ready, Shirley?
5: Yeah, Sammy.
3: Dick, roll it.

0: What's the matter, Dick?
1: You get away from me, Templer, I'll kill you.
0: Your kidding days are over, son. All over.
2: Simon.
1: What are you trying to do, Templer? You trying to louse up the whole band?
0: The music you play hasn't loused up your band. How could I possibly do it? Simon will clip you.
2: Dick, how could it... I don't understand.
0: We understand, don't we, Dick?
3: I don't know what you're talking about.
0: Sammy, if you will call the cops, I'll tell Dick a little story about a man who was very ambitious, who wanted to be big and important like Terry Richards, who didn't want anybody to get in the way of his ambitions, who admired selfishness and ruthlessness. That's about the story we'll tell, isn't it, Dick?
3: All I do is beat these lousy drums. All I do is beat these lousy drums.
2: Why did he try to kill me, Simon?
0: Quiet, dear. Just remain as you are. Isn't this romantic?
2: Simon, you should know
0: oh,
2: that...
0: Oh, I do know. He killed Terry because, as you said, Terry took all the licks. Is that what you say? That Dick thought belonged to him. Then he got real ambitious. He wanted to be like Krupa, have his own band, and he tried to kill Sammy. Oh. Then he could fight for the leadership of a band that was already great.
2: Oh, it's so awful.
0: Dear heart and gentle woman, it's so wonderful.
2: Simon!
0: I mean meeting you.
2: Oh... But when did you first suspect?
0: That you were wonderful.
2: No, that Dick was the killer.
0: I was puzzled that someone had used a guitar string for the purpose of strangling Terry Richards. It cuts into the hands, and there's no purchase unless it's wound around the hands, and that gives no wire for strangulation. Then I came across the claves and Dick's drum, and everything fell into place.
2: I see. You know, I remember when Sammy got back from the army and we had a party, and he got drunk and told us how they used to kill the enemy with wire, the ends of which were tied to batons to give them, what did you say, purchase?
0: Sure. You're making Simon sound anticlimactic, and that's not in the contract.
2: Oh, I'm sorry, Simon. You really did a good job, but...
0: Now, just stay as you are, dear.
2: Oh, Simon.
0: Well, in any event, Dick remembered Sammy's tales of the paratroops. He tied the ends of the guitar strings to the claves he used for Latin American rhythms. And then he approached his victims from the rear, looped the wire over their heads and curtains.
2: Ooh, how terrible.
0: It was very clever. When you screamed and fainted and we came to you, he stepped behind me and slugged me. Then he ran to make his pass at killing Sammy. He wasn't clever enough to take his time and make it thorough.
2: Oh, I think it's so gruesome.
0: I think it's wonderful.
2: Oh, Simon, you can't.
0: But I do. The more I explain, the more you shiver. And the more you shiver, the closer you come. And it's wonderful.
2: Will you please listen to me for a moment?
0: No, dear. You're upset. You'll be going back to the city now. You know, I think that monster Chief Ruggles will release all of you. Why don't you have dinner at my place? Just you and me. You'll like my place. I have a fine collection of modern art, especially Picasso.
2: You're inviting me to come up and see your Picasso?
0: My dear, when one as charming as you comes to my place, it's not to see the Picassos, but the handwriting on the wall.
4: What are you doing with my wife, Templer?
0: Your...
4: My wife.
0: Oh, how depressing.
2: Simon, that's what I've been trying to tell you. You asked why I stayed with this band and gave up my other career. Well... It's because Sammy and I have been secretly married for 6 months.
0: Oh, no.
2: Well, that's why I called you. I was afraid when the police found out, they'd think that Sammy killed Terry because of jealousy.
4: I would still like to know, Templer, what you were doing with your arm around my wife.
0: I was consoling her.
4: Oh. I've got some consolation for you.
0: Sammy, I wouldn't advise violence. I'm ready this time.
4: Violence? You've got me all wrong.
1: Chief! Chief Ruggles.
0: Sammy.
5: Now, what do you want?
4: You still looking for Templer?
5: What else?
4: Here he is.
0: Oh, no.
5: Templer.
0: Hello, Chief.
5: I want to talk to you.
4: Say goodbye to the nice man, Shirley.
2: Goodbye, Simon. And thanks.
0: Adieu, my sweet. We'll meet again.
4: Over my dead body.
0: I'll try to arrange it.
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0: Ladies and gentlemen, in tonight's cast, you heard Vivi Janis, Larry Dobkin, Lou Merrill, Jack Edwards, and Bill Johnstone. This is Vincent Price inviting you to join us again next week at this same time for another exciting adventure of the Saint. Good night.

of the Saint was written by Charles Glenn. The music was composed and conducted by Von Dexter. 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Vincent Price is soon to be seen in the Universal International picture Curtain Call at Cactus Creek. And all you Saint fans will be glad to know that the Saint comic books are on sale at all newsstands. 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Next, it's Sam Spade, then Summer.

0: I'm crunching my polo, dear Liza, I'm crunching my polo, dear Liza, crunching.
1: The nicest thing about the mint with a hole is that it's smooth and never crumbles. 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
1: Hello there, this is your friend Tim, and I'm telling you all about the wonderful Christmas adventure I had with Jump Jump of Holiday House at the Palace of the Ice Queen.

things certainly were getting more exciting every minute. There was no telling what that hard-hearted Ice Queen would do next to try to stop us from reaching her palace, where Santa's reindeer had been imprisoned. We were all very glad to finally see the blue towers of the Ice Queen's palace just a little way beyond the hill where we were standing. There was Merry Holiday, Sleepy Slim the Lion, Hotchy Pogsy the Clown, the Poet, and Jump Jump, he's the little elf only 3 inches tall, and myself. Now, in just a minute, I'll tell you what happened as we started to walk toward the palace.

0: Faraday, I can hardly believe that the Ice Queen's palace is really in sight at last.
1: Oh, yes, Tim. There it is. Only about half a mile away now.
2: Oh, yes, and I'm glad to see it, too, I can tell you. All the adventures we've been through trying to get this far has turned my hair to a sort of a sky pink.
0: See, Jump-Jump, can you see the palace?
3: I could see better if I rode on your shoulder, Tim.
1: All right, I'll put you on Tim's shoulder, Jump-Jump.
3: Oh, now I can see fine.
1: But promise me you won't jump off.
3: I won't jump off, Merry Holiday.
0: I'll say not.
3: Look, look. I can see the palace gate now.
1: That's right. While we've been talking, we've come much closer to the palace. Oh, isn't it a beautiful castle?
2: Oh, look at those high walls and all of those towers and spires.
0: The whole place glitters. It looks like glass.
1: That's because it's made of ice. That's what makes the palace glisten like that.
2: Oh, imagine living in a house made of ice. Even if it is a beautiful palace. Ooh, as a famous man once said. Ooh.
0: The palace, Sleepy Slim? See it, Port? Oh, I don't like it either, Sleepy Slim.
2: Ooh.
0: Oh, I don't think the Sleepy Slim or the Port care very much about the Ice Queen's palace, Merry Holiday.
1: Poor Sleepy Slim hasn't had a good nap all day, Tim. He's probably half asleep. And the poet is daydreaming a rhyme, as usual, I expect.
2: Well, I hope they stay that way from the Circle of the Blue Fire, then. They must stay away from it. We don't want any of us being changed into a statue, do we?
0: I should say not, Archie Pogley. Speaking of the statues, I think I can see them now, just beyond something that looks like sort of a pale blue fog.
1: Yes, so you can, Tim. I can see them, too, now. Oh, yes. Those must be the poor people who've tried to get into the Ice Queen's palace. And that blue fog, as you call it, is the Circle of Blue Fire. So let's take great care, all of us.
2: Oh, I'm disappointed. I thought the blue fire would be pretty. Maybe like fireworks on the 4th of July, or sparkly and flaming up and...
1: No, Archie Pogley. Don't forget this is a coal fire that freezes instead of burning.
0: As we come closer to the palace, I can see doorways and balconies. Isn't that what you call those little ledges sticking out from that big round tower up there, Merry Holiday?
1: Yes, that's right, Tim. They are balconies. My, that's a great big window in that round tower. I wonder...
3: What, Merry Holiday?
1: Well, Jump-Jump, we know that the Ice Queen has a great tower room where her magic mirror sits. By looking in her magic mirror, she can see what's happening everywhere.
2: Yes,
1: That's how she's watching us.
2: Yes, so she does. Santa told us about that. Do you think it might be the room behind the big window up there, Merry Holiday?
1: Very likely, Archie Pogley.
0: Maybe the Ice Queen is watching us right now. Oh, she won't get you, Jump-Jump. Hey, don't pull my ear like that.
1: Jump-Jump, he isn't scared, Tim. He's angry at the Ice Queen. Oh, here are some statues that are standing on this side of the Circle of Blue Fire. They must have been enchanted by the Ice Queen, too.
2: Just look at that, will you? Why, they look alive, Merry Holiday. Their clothing and faces and hair have simply been frozen instantly, just as they were taking a step forward toward the palace. It makes me cold just to look at them.
1: Poor, poor people. Here's a nice man, and here's another.
0: You better not touch them, Merry Holiday. They might be put there just to trap us.
1: Oh, take care, Poet. Poet, you're walking right into one of the ice statues.
2: Poet, look out there. Look where you're going. Oh, my, he's going to bump it.
0: Well, what a funny sound. I'm glad to see the Poet isn't turned into an ice statue. Are you all right, Poet?
4: Jones, spoon, ice, nice, spice, rice, nice.
1: Oh, he's all right, Tim. The statues can't harm us, I guess. Poor statues. That funny, strange bonging sound was the ring made when the Poet bumped the statue.
2: It was? How funny. Let me tap this statue's arm.
3: Let me do it now. I'll jump on his shoulder.
1: Oh, no, not on the ice statue's shoulder, Jump-Jump.
0: It's too late, Merry Holiday. He's already jumped onto it.
1: Oh, Jump-Jump, I'm going to lift you off the ice statue and put you in my pocket. Oh, yes, you are. Yes, you are going into my pocket. Like that. See, no more jumping for you today.
2: Do you see what I see, Mary Holiday? Do you see what I see?
1: Where? Archie Parkley?
2: Right up there.
1: Where?
2: Right up there.
0: Oh, I see her now. Up on the balcony, Mary Holiday. Up on the balcony by that great big window we saw a while ago.
1: Oh, yes, Tim. Yes. I see her now. It must be the Ice Queen herself. Look. Look at her long, silvery hair. It glitters like icicles.
0: Look at her face. It's white as snow. I can see that even from down here.
1: But she's moving now. Oh, she's pointing her finger right at us.
2: Oh, boy, can I take your arm? Slippy Slim, can I get close to you, please?

0: Tim, Chuck, Chuck, I can see you.
1: Oh, Merry Holiday. Her voice gives me the shivers. I certainly hope the Christmas fairy is watching over us now.
2: She is, Tim. Don't worry.
3: Yes, Ice Queen. We are here at your palace gate. We're here for Santa's reindeer and to save Christmas.

0: may stay. It will give me much pleasure to see you there, beyond the circle of blue fire, knowing you cannot pass through it to rescue those foolish reindeer.
1: Is that so? Well, Blitzen and Comet, they're not foolish, and... Well, we'll find a way through your old blue fire. We will, though.
2: That's telling her, Archie Pogley.
0: Stupid clown! Only one thing will ever cause me to lift the circle of blue fire.
3: And what is that, oh Ice Queen?
0: When I see you all frozen into statues of ice, standing helpless before my palace gates, then I will lift the blue fire. I will not need the blue fire, for then you will be mine. You will be unable to move or even breathe.
2: Did you hear that? She's just going to sit up there and watch us freeze. She is heartless and cruel, Mary Holliday.
4: Ooh, look, look, she's disappeared. I guess she's gone back into her palace to watch us in the magic mirror again. Who, as a famous man once said, whatever shall we do? There just isn't any way that I can think of to get through that circle of blue fire.
2: Why can't the Christmas spirit make a path through the fire for us, Mary Holliday?
3: Because, Tim, it's only through us that the warm, kind spirit of Christmas can melt the selfishness of the Ice Queen. That's why we are here. Otherwise, the Christmas fairy would have simply rescued Santa's reindeer long ago. We must find a way ourselves. You see, the power of hate and selfishness is strong, and people themselves have to fight it with love and generosity. Only then can there be happiness and peace on earth, and goodwill to men.
2: I understand, Mary Holliday.
3: If we try, Tim, we can find a way. Jump, jump. That's a wonderful idea. And the Ice Queen gave it to you herself, did she?
4: Oh, my. Please tell us what Jump Jump's idea is, Mary Holliday. I'm on pins and needles to know.
3: All right. It's quite simple, but it might work. Do you remember the dolls that Santa Claus made for us? The dolls that look exactly like us?
4: Yes, you mean
2: the dolls of Archie Pogby the Lion, Sleepy Slim, and yourself, Mary Holliday?
3: Yes, Tim. And, of course, those of Jump-Jump himself.
4: Yes, we remember them, yes.
3: Well, Jump-Jump's idea is that we send to Santa Claus for the dolls and put them out here to double for ourselves. You know, they're kind of stiff and apparently lifeless. And when the Ice Queen sees them, she'll think that we have been frozen. And then she might lift the blue fire, and we can get into the palace.
2: And rescue Santa's reindeer?
4: And save Christmas.
3: Yes. Oh, now I wonder how we can let Santa Claus know that we need the dolls.
2: Let's ask the Christmas fairy to tell him. That's a good idea, Jump-Jump. She can take the message, Mary Holliday, can't she?
3: Yes, it is a good idea. I'm sure she can. We'll ask her to come to us. She can't be far away. I know. Oh, I hope it works.
2: Sure enough, the Christmas fairy did come when we called to her and told Mary Holliday that she would take our message to Santa at once. Now be sure and meet me here tomorrow, and I'll tell you if Chump Chump's plan worked. Goodbye for now.

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0: 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A little later, I'll tell you about some wonderful French dressing recipes you'll get with Kraft salad oil. So you'll be listening. When the great Gildersleeve's nephew Leroy wants something badly enough, he's willing to go to considerable lengths to get it. This morning, he has oiled up his personality, pulled his halo firmly over his ears, and is trying to hypnotize his uncle so he won't even feel a $20 touch.
1: Good morning, Unc.
2: Well, good morning, Leroy.
1: I trust you slept well last night.
2: Very well, Leroy. Thank you.
1: You're welcome. Is there anything I can do for you this morning before breakfast?
2: Thank you, my boy. I just want to read the paper.
1: Can I turn the pages for you?
2: They're not really very heavy. Turn the pages. I wonder what he's up to.
1: Aunt, guess what I've done for you already this morning?
2: For me?
1: I got up early and cleaned your two-tone shoes.
2: Oh?
1: I didn't get any black on the white or any white on the black.
2: Thank you. Let's see if the Giants won yesterday.
1: That's not all I did for you, Aunt. I wiped the dust off your car.
2: That was very considerate of you, Leroy.
1: It's very considerate of you to say so. I don't want my uncle, a big city official, to be seen in a dusty car.
2: Strange, this hasn't worried you before.
1: Well, I guess I'm just beginning to worry about things.
2: Such as what?
1: No use bothering you with my problems.
2: You're all right, Leroy. You keep it to yourself.
1: On the other hand, what seems like a big problem to a little kid like me...

0: What seems like a big problem to a little kid like me wouldn't be any problem to a man like you. You could handle it like that. It's easy as writing a check.
1: Oh. I take it this is a money problem.
0: Unc, I want a motor for my bike.
1: You do?
0: I can buy one secondhand for $20.
1: Leroy, I don't see why you have a problem.
0: You don't?
1: You're old enough to have a little motor on your bike. Why, it's the simplest thing in the world.
0: It is? I must be dreaming.
1: You have no problem at all. Just go earn the money and buy the motor.
0: Earn $20? I knew I was dreaming.

0: I'd like Leroy to have a motor for his bike, but by George, he'll have to work for it. Not just work me. Hello, Peavy. Peavy? Where is he? Oh, Peavy! That's strange. Door was open. What a way to run a drugstore. How he's managed to keep the place open for 25 years, I'll never know. Peavy! Him and his slipshod operation. He'd never get along if it wasn't for faithful customers like me.
1: No, I wouldn't say that. But...
0: Peavy!
1: As the song goes, I can get along without you very well.
0: Peavy, I didn't see you. Where were you when I came in?
1: Under the counter, retrieving a nickel. When I heard you come in, I thought I'd stay under there and see what you'd say about me.
0: Oh, my goodness.
1: Now I know. What can your friendly slipshod operator do for you today?
0: I'm sorry, Peavy. I didn't mean a word of it.
1: Yes, you did.
0: No, I didn't. Believe me, Peavy, I'll do anything to make amends.
1: Yeah, why don't you crawl under the counter and I'll say a few things about you.
0: All right, Peavy. Let me have a bag of candy. I want to take it home to Leroy.
1: Did Leroy catch you talking about him, too?
0: Of course not. I just want to take him something because I feel sorry for him. The boy tried to talk me into buying a motor for his bike, and I had to refuse it.
1: Tried one.
0: No, Peavy. The boy has to learn he can't get everything he wants in life just by asking for it. I didn't become water commissioner just by asking for the job.
1: No. As I recall, you got Judge Hooker to ask for you.
0: Well, let's put it this way. I have to work to keep it. And Leroy will have to work for his motorbike.
1: You don't think?
0: You bet. He'll have to depend on his own initiative. He needn't look to me.
1: Well, Leroy is a very resourceful young man. It always amuses me the way he gets around you.
0: I know. But he won't get away with it this time, Petey. You forget that Leroy has the mind of a boy. Well, I have my mind.
1: That's just what I say.
0: Petey.

0: How's everything at the new house?
1: Oh, just fine. We're finally getting settled.
0: That's nice. It sure seems strange to see you coming in the back door instead of coming down the stairs.
1: Bronco and I can hardly realize we have a home of our own.
0: Yes, ma'am. Coffee's still warm from breakfast. Want some?
1: Oh, I'd love it, Bertie. Bronco made our coffee this morning, and it was awful.
0: Yes, ma'am.
1: If he doesn't improve, I'll have to get up and make it myself.
0: It's coffee.
2: Hey, Bertie!
0: Yes, Leroy?
2: Oh, hi, Marge.
1: Hello, Leroy.
2: What, are you having coffee?
1: Uh-huh.
2: Be sure and get the dime, Bertie. She's a customer now.
0: That boy. What you want, Leroy?
2: What did Unc do with the morning paper?
0: Well, from the looks of it, he sat on it. It did.
2: Oh, thanks. I want to look at the want ads.
1: Why the want ads?
2: I want something. I gotta figure out a way to make some money.
0: Didn't your uncle say you could have the motor for your bike?
2: Oh, sure. He said I could have it. But he got a little narrow-minded about who's to pay for it.
0: Or you might say he ain't putting out for no putt-putt, huh?
2: Nah.
1: What kind of a job are you looking for?
2: Well, the kind everybody else is looking for. High pay and short hours. Let's see. Business opportunities. If you have $5,000, you can double it in 60 days.
0: If you got $5,000, who needs an opportunity?

0: Now, this one don't sound so good either. Delivery boy wanted part-time. Gosh, it'd take me all summer to raise $20.
1: Bronco would pay you to mow the lawn, if we had a lawn.
2: Oh, look like that salesman wanted, Leroy. You're a good talker.
0: I haven't been able to talk Unc out of $20. Hey, here's rooms for rent. Why don't I rent the room you and Bronco moved out of, Marge?
1: Oh, I know Unky would love that. After waiting all these years to have a little privacy.
0: He can have privacy at the office. Sure, that's what I'll do. I'll rent it for $20 in advance.
2: Leroy, that room's not yours to rent. This is Mr. Gilsey's house, and I imagine he'd like to have something to say about it.
0: Oh, I know how to handle Unc. I got it down to a science.
1: Oh?
0: First, I'll make him feel bad about not giving me the money for the motor. Then I'll make him feel good by accepting his offer to let me use the room.
2: He may let you use it, but he ain't gonna let you rent it.
0: When I get through with Unc, he'll be so confused he won't know what I'm gonna do with it. I should have been a lawyer.
1: You keep this up, you're going to need a lawyer.

0: I feel sorry for little Leroy. I know he's disappointed about the bike motor. Well, this bag of candy will make him feel better. Well, Leroy.
1: Hi, Unc.
0: Yeah, I thought you'd be out playing. What are you doing sitting in the parlor?
1: Just waiting for you.
0: Me?
1: I thought you'd never get home.
0: What a devoted nephew. Well, my boy, I'm here with a bag of candy for you.
1: Gee, thanks, Unc. But you don't have to do things for me. I don't expect it. There's no reason why I should.
0: What's this, Leroy?
1: You made that pretty plain to me this morning. If I want anything, it's up to me to figure out a way to get it.
0: No, Leroy.
1: Of course, I'm just a little kid, but that's what's expected of me.
0: No, my boy, don't be too upset about not getting the motor for your bike.
1: I'm not. Why do I need a motor for my bike? Candy is loaded with energy. I can eat the bag of candy and pedal all over town.
0: Let's not take that attitude, Leroy. I'm a reasonable man, but let's face it, you don't need a motor.
1: I'm sorry, Unc. I guess you're right. If I had a motor on my bike, I wouldn't be home so much.
0: That's a nice way to look at it, Leroy. I'm glad you think so much of your home.
1: Yeah. I wonder why I do.
0: What?
1: I don't have very much. Just my own little room. It's crowded, but it's home.
0: Don't you have enough room, Leroy?
1: Well, I could use a bigger one. There's an extra room upstairs.
0: Yes, there is.
1: I was sort of hoping that when Marge and Bronco moved out, you'd say, Leroy, why don't you take over that room? Do anything you want to with it. But you didn't say it.
0: Well, I didn't say it, but, well, why don't you take over the room?
1: Nah, you might want to use it for something someday.
0: Leroy, please take it.
1: Well, you might not like what I do with it.
0: You can do anything you want to with it. Rumpus room, storage room, just so you keep it tidy.
1: Oh, I'll keep it tidy. I'll wash the windows, polish the furniture.
0: You?
1: Yeah. I'll even put some flowers in it.
0: What a sweet, sensitive little boy.

0: Bertie, have you ever seen a boy as happy as Leroy since I turned the room over to him?
1: No, sir. He's happy, all right.
0: Right, George. If I do say so myself, I know how to handle that boy.
1: Oh, he's putty in your hands. Anybody can see that.
0: I'll get it, Bertie. Well, it's the judge.
2: Hello, Gildy.
0: I see you're wearing a poppy.
2: Yes, this is a buddy poppy. They're selling them this week. Here's one for you.
0: Oh, thank you, Horace. Come on in.
2: I just dropped by to see if you'd like to play pinochle tonight.
0: Not a bad idea. I'm free as a bird.
2: Splendid. I don't want you to get lonesome now that Marjorie Bronco and the twins have moved.
0: Well, I miss them, Judge, but it's nice to have the privacy in the space. You sit down. Take any chair you want to.
2: Thank you, Gildy.
0: Why don't you stay for dinner? Of course, you'll have to take potluck.
2: I'd be delighted if you're positive it's convenient.
0: Judge, anything's convenient around here these days. It's the way we do things. Nobody to consider. Nobody to answer to except Leroy and me.
2: By the way, what's come over Leroy?
0: What do you mean?
2: When I came in, he was out in the yard picking flowers.
0: Oh, I suppose he's going to put them in Marjorie and Bronco's room.
2: Who's there to smell them?
0: Nobody. But Leroy's going to take it over.
2: He is?
0: Yeah, he wanted a motor for his bike. But I very cleverly maneuvered him into accepting the room instead.
2: Well, what on earth is Leroy going to do with the room?
0: He can do anything he wants to with it. Come on, Judge. Let's see what he's been doing up there all day.
2: All right, let's.
0: Yeah, I'll bet it's already jammed with tennis rackets, baseball bats, and roller skates. Yeah, that's fine with me. Pretty cagey the way I got the boy off that bike motor kick.
2: Why, the room isn't cluttered at all. It's as clean as a pin.
0: Say, it is. Leroy never kept his own room this neat. I wonder if that boy has something up his sleeve.
2: Here's a note on his dresser.
0: Oh?
2: You suppose it could be for you?
0: Let me read it, Judge.
2: Now, wait a minute, Gildy. This isn't for you. It's for the newspaper. It's a want ad.
0: Give me that, Judge. Attractive corner room for rent. $20. Oh, my goodness. Why would Leroy want to rent this room?
2: Gildy, what was the price of that bike motor you talked him out of?
0: Well, it was $20. $20? Leroy!
3: 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Well, when the Great Gildersleeve told Leroy he could do anything he wanted with a spare bedroom, he had no idea his nephew planned to rent it to get money to buy a bike motor. Now, the Great Gildersleeve isn't a man who goes back on his promise, but he certainly would like to.
0: Leroy, I'm surprised at you. Wanting to rent out one of my rooms.
4: One of your rooms? I thought you said it was mine.
0: Well, it is.
4: You said I could do anything I wanted with it.
0: I suppose I did. But, Leroy...
4: Okay, Unc. I'll let you wiggle out of it. If you want to go back on your promise to a little kid. A relative at that.
0: Well, Well...
4: When I grow up, I wonder if I'll go back on my promises to little kids. Be a chip off the old block.
0: Leroy.
4: I never got along with my school teacher, Miss Pickens, but I guess it's like she says. As the twig is bent, so grows the tree.
0: Oh?
4: I'll bet I grew up to be a regular slippery elm.
0: Now, Leroy, you know I'm not going back on my promise to you.
4: Oh, boy, you mean I can rent the room?
0: Certainly. I don't know how he got me around to this, but I've said it again.
4: You're swell, Unc. You're even willing to put up with somebody you might not like just so your nephew will get his bike motor.
0: What's this?
4: Well, when I put the ad in the paper, anybody could answer it. An organ grinder with a monkey, even.
0: A monkey?
4: Well, guess I better go phone my ad to the newspaper.
0: Are you really going to do it, Leroy?
4: I got to, Unc. I promised the guy I'd buy his bike motor. And like you, I can't break a promise. For all Unc knows, I'm phoning the newspaper.
5: Peavy's Pharmacy.
4: Hello, Miss Peavy. This is Leroy. Will you do me a favor?
5: Well, Leroy, that all depends.
4: I want you to help me outsmart Unc.
5: I didn't think you needed any help for that, but I'm your man.
4: What time is it?
6: Leroy, it's a long time to dinner, if that's what you mean.
4: No, I'm just expecting a phone call about the room.
6: You mean you actually put that ad in the paper?
4: Well, Unc thinks I did. He's so afraid I'll rent the room to some character, he may give me the money any minute. I wish that call had come.
6: You mean you got some character in mind?
4: Yeah, Mr. Peavy.
6: Mr. Peavy? He can't move over here. He'd have to bring Miss Peavy and the parrot, and I know Mr. Gilsey wouldn't stand for that.
4: Well, Mr. Peavy's just going to call Unc and pretend he wants the room. He can disguise his voice so nobody knows who he is. I bet that's Mr. Peavy. I'll answer it, Bertie.
6: You go ahead. I don't want no part of it.
4: Mr. Throckmorton P. Gildersleeve's residence.
5: Ahoy there, Leroy. Is that feller Gildersleeve on deck?
4: Yeah, but who's this?
5: This is an old sea captain looking for a room.
4: Oh, just a minute, Captain. Oh, boy. Unc, you're wanted on the phone.
0: Coming. Who is it, my boy?
4: Somebody who says he's a sea captain.
0: Why would a sea captain be calling me?
4: I haven't the vaguest idea. I'll be seeing you, Unc.
0: Hello?
5: Hello, is this Mr. Gildenslob?
0: Oop. Not Gildenslob, Gildersleeve.
5: Oh, I beg your pardon, eh? Read in the paper, you have room for that.
0: Who are you?
5: I'm Captain Knut Knutson. I used to come to town with my parrot.
0: With your parrot?
5: We want a room.
0: Well, Captain, I wonder if you'd mind calling someone else.
5: No, I call you. I like to be near the water, so I call the water commissioner.
0: Well, I'm sorry, but I'm afraid I can't rent the room to you and your parrot.
5: Why not? Have you got something against sea captains?
0: Well, no, I didn't mean that. But very frankly, I'm not interested in renting the room.
5: And then why you put the ad in the paper?
0: I didn't put the ad in the paper. My nephew did.
5: And why did he put it in the paper?
0: Well... It's the only way he can buy a bike motor.
5: Hey, you don't buy him a bike motor.
0: Now, see here, what business is it of yours? What's a sea captain doing in Summerfield anyway? You don't sound like one to me.
5: That do to me, shiver my timbers.
0: I'll bet you're not a sea captain at all. I'll bet you're a phony.
5: Don't you call me a phony, you landlubber.
0: Oh!
5: So you rent me the room or you give the boy the money for his bike motor?
0: Don't tell me what to do. You're nothing but a nosy old busybody.
5: Well, now, I wouldn't say that.

0: Marjorie, imagine Leroy going to such lengths to pry $20 out of me.
1: Well, if he got Mr. Peavy to call up, I'll bet he didn't even put the ad in the paper.
0: No, I guess not. Ads cost money. Leroy doesn't put out money, he just takes it in. I'll get it, Bertie. I'm right here.
1: I wonder if that's somebody else calling him out the room.
0: Well, I'm loaded this time. Hello.
2: I understand you have a room for rent.
0: Oh?
2: I'm a vacuum cleaner salesman.
0: No, you're not. You're Judge Hooker.
2: I beg your pardon. I'm a vacuum cleaner salesman.
0: You have a vacuum, but it's under your hat, you old goat. Now hang up.
2: Oh, balderdash.
1: Judge Hooker called, too?
0: Yeah, this is ridiculous.
1: Uncle Mort, if I were you, I'd put my foot down. I'd forbid him to rent the room.
0: No, Marjorie, anybody could do that. But a smart man would figure out a way to beat Leroy at his own game. Now, how'll I do it?
1: With an imagination like his, you have your work cut out for you.
0: Yeah, he's got it working overtime because he knows I don't want anybody in the house. Say, why don't I tell him I'm renting the room to somebody he doesn't want?
1: Oh, he doesn't care who rents the room just so he gets his $20.
0: I don't know about that. What if I told him his school teacher wants to rent the room?
1: Miss Pickens?
0: Yeah, the one who's always loading him with homework.
1: Well, that should make him give up the idea.
0: Yeah, that'll fix him. Where is that boy?
1: Well, I have to run home now, Unky. Good luck.
0: See you later, my dear. Leroy! Oh, Leroy!
3: I'm up in the room, Unc!
0: Come down, my boy. I have news for you, Leroy.
3: Yeah? What's up?
0: You haven't rented the room yet, have you?
3: Oh, not yet, but I will. People will be calling.
0: Well, it won't be necessary to have any more people phone.
3: It won't?
0: No, as a matter of fact, I've taken the liberty of renting the room for you.
3: Oh, boy! You got the money, didn't you?
0: The money?
3: Yeah, $20 in advance. That's just good business.
0: Oh, yes.
3: And you're a good businessman, so I know you got it in advance.
0: Well, naturally.
3: Swell. Where's the money?
0: No, wait a minute, Leroy. Not so fast. You haven't even asked me who's renting the room. You might not want to accept her money when I tell you.
3: Unc, will you just let me see the $20?
0: Well, let's see if I have it. Yeah, here it is.
3: Gee, thanks.
0: Leroy, don't grab.
3: Gosh, it's mine.
0: Well, you hold one end of the bill and I'll hold the other.
3: Why, are we going to have a tug of war for it?
0: No, but I don't think you'll want to take it when you know who's renting the room.
3: Okay. I'm holding one end. Who?
0: Brace yourself now.
3: I'm braced.
0: What would you say if I told you I was renting the room to your teacher, Miss Pickens?
3: Miss Pickens?
0: That's what I said. Now what do you say?
3: Let go your end.
0: Leroy, you don't know what you're letting yourself in for. Chances are, if Miss Pickens lived right in this house, she'd want to give you a little private tutoring this summer.
3: I'll take that chance. Give me.
0: Whoop. You took it. My $20.
3: Gee, thanks, Unc. I gotta go get my motor.
0: Yeah, but...
3: Tell Miss Pickens to move in any time.
0: Seemed like such a good plan. What happened?
4: Please.
0: I can't understand it, Bertie.
4: You can't understand what?
0: I can't understand Leroy agreeing to rent the room to Miss Pickens.
4: From what Leroy told me, I can't understand Miss Pickens renting it.
0: Who?
4: She just left on a summer cruise around the world.

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1: That Leroy. Why didn't you tell me Miss Pickens was gallivanting around the world? Well, by George, I'll show that boy he's not so smart. I'll think of some way to take him down a peg.
2: Hello, Gildy.
1: Oh, hello, Judge. Where are you headed in such a hurry?
2: I'm making the rounds, Gildy, reminding everybody that there's a very important election coming up. Be sure you're registered, and then get out and vote.
1: Well, for once, you're right, Judge. By golly, I'm registered.
2: Good for you. On your way downtown, are you?
1: No, I'm looking for Leroy. He's out somewhere testing that motor on his bike.
2: He finally swung the deal, did it?
1: Yeah, he thinks he's pretty tricky, lining you and Peavy up to put one over on me.
2: I'm sorry, old friend, but I couldn't refuse the boy.
1: Well, I've got a few tricks up my sleeve, too. You wait.
2: Yeah. Here's Leroy on his bike.
3: Hi, Unc. Hello, Judge.
2: Leroy?
3: I don't like the motor, Unc. Boy, it runs keen.
1: Oh, pushes the bike right along, does it?
3: Yeah, there's only one thing
1: Let me take a little spin on it.
3: Yeah, but Unc...
1: Yeah, I'm just going a few miles. I'll be back in a couple of hours.
3: A couple of hours? But Unc, wait!
2: Gildy, where are you going with that bike?
1: I'm
2: going
1: to teach Leroy a lesson. I'll ride it behind the garage and hide it for a while.
3: Yeah, Unc, wait, listen, will
1: you? I'll see you later, my boy.
3: No, you can't ride.
1: Get out of the way. I'll show you. Whoop! Hey, not so fast. How do I stop this thing?
3: That's what I tried to tell you.

0: The Great Gildersleeve is played by Willard Waterman. The show is written by John Elliott and Andy White and is partially transcribed. Included in the cast are Walter Tetley, Mary Lee Robb, Lillian Randolph, Earl Ross, and Dick LeGrand. Musical compositions by Jack Meekin. This is John Heaston saying goodnight for the Kraft Foods Company, makers of the famous line of Kraft quality food products. Now, here's good news for you Gildersleeve fans.
1: Yes, folks, this is Gildersleeve again. This summer, whether you're at the beach, the mountains, or right in your own backyard, you'll be able to hear us every Wednesday night at the usual time. We'll be on the air all summer. Good night, folks. See you next week.
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0: Little Miss Honey, how are you today?
1: Oh, I'm just wonderful.
0: And I know why.
1: Why?
0: Because this is an exciting week. Lincoln's birthday and St. Valentine's Day come this week.
1: That's right.
0: And I don't blame you for being excited.
1: And you know something? My girlfriend, Diane, has a birthday on Valentine's Day. I'll bet you she's excited.
0: Yes, I'll bet you she is.
1: You know, people send Valentines to each other on Valentine's Day. Be my Valentine because I love you. How did that get started?
0: Well, long ago, people set Valentine's Day aside. It's a special day when you should tell the person you were in love with that you love them.
1: Isn't that nice?
0: So that's how it all started, I guess.
1: Isn't that nice?
0: And so today we send Valentines to people we like, too, so we can let them know we're thinking of them, even though they aren't the ones we love the most.
1: Isn't that nice?
0: Yes, it is nice. Now you know what I'm going to do.
1: Read me the funny?
0: That's exactly what I'm going to do.
1: That's nice, too.
0: Yes, Puck the Comic Weekly. And I'll read that in just a moment. But before I do, let's listen to this nice man. Well, here we go with Puck the Comic Weekly. And on the first page, hop along Cassidy.
1: Magic words for the music, please.
0: Very well, my lady. Six guns blazing as he thunders along. Give us music for Hopalong. Hoppy and his pals, California and Lucky, had come upon a herd of stolen cattle in a canyon. And then they had a brush with the cattle thieves. And while Lucky and California delivered the herd of cattle to the Bar 20 ranch, Hoppy had gone off in pursuit of the leader of the rustlers. Hoppy was knocked unconscious when driven into a limb of a tree, and his unconscious body was left in a runaway rig, which was brought him into town safely. Now, he's come to see his friend Buckskin, who's in bed. Last picture top row, Buckskin says,
2: "Hey, sounds like you had a run-in with a chameleon."
0: Hoppy replies,
2: "Now, a chameleon's a lizard that can change color to match its surroundings."
0: Buckskin continues,
2: "Yep. This two-legged lizard hides behind a thousand disguises. No witness has ever described him the same way twice. All started shortly after you went away."
0: And he tells Hoppy that one day a flashily dressed passenger held up a bank messenger aboard an inbound stage. A little later, an old-timer with battered clothes held up Ma Spriggs' general store. 2 nights later, a tall stranger set fire to a neighbor's barns and made off with 50 head of first-prize horses. Buckskin goes on, first picture bottom row.
2: "Well, things got so bad, a Citizens Protective League was formed by a newcomer named Simon Grief to safeguard folks. Well, some of us didn't feel like paying for protection that the law owes us. And then last week, I was shot in the leg while bringing in the Bar 20 payroll. It'll delay my trip to Wyoming for a spell."
0: Hoppy nods and says, "Well, the next slug may permanently delay it, Buck. Unless..." That moment, last picture, a bullet crashes through the window and plows into the bedboard just an inch above Buckskin's head.
1: Goodness gracious me. Hoppy was awfully close to being right. If that shot had hit Buckskin, he would not have gone to Wyoming.
0: I should say not.
1: My, it's so dark outside, I don't see how they can find out who shot it.
0: Oh, that shot is as mysterious as all of the holdups that Buckskin has been telling Hoppy about.
1: Well, I hope that Hoppy finds out who the chameleon is pretty soon if he goes around shooting through windows.
0: Yes. Well, now...
1: Now can we go over the page where we'll find Prince Valiant, I betcha?
0: We certainly can, I betcha.
1: See? I win.
0: Yes.
1: I was right. Here he is. And today, Prince Valiant's going hunting. And he's going to take Arf along. Arf's that nice young boy who's so faithful to Val.
0: Yes. So now let's see what kind of a hunting trip they have. Here we go with Prince Valiant to the days of King Arthur. Hecate, Breckate, Grey Malkin, and Quince. Music romantic for a fair, fair prince. Val, Arf, and a servant leading a pack horse are heading into the hills for the farther borders of Thule. Last picture top row, he comes to the distant outpost, the wall that guards the country. And there at the watchtower, they're greeted by the guards, who are grateful that their prince would come and share their lonely watch. And then they continue on their way. Rain begins to fall. All day it falls. They ride through hills that are filled with mist. And as the rain bears down, the streams are filled to overflowing, and the waters rush more rapidly to the sea. The hunters come to a river which they must cross. First picture, second row. Val knows the danger of rising water, and he approaches a ford cautiously, probing the bottom of the stream with his staff, making sure it's not too deep to cross safely. And then they begin to make the crossing. When they're in midstream, suddenly they see a huge tree carried swiftly at them by the rushing waters. Last picture, second row, the guide shouts a warning. A useless warning, for the horses, belly deep in the turgid flood, cannot leap away from the approaching doom. And in a second, the tree crashes into them. Last picture, the guide, who was last in the water and closest to shore, escapes and crawls ashore in time to see Prince Valiant and Arf and the animals being swept to the edge of a waterfall. And he stares horrified as he sees them disappear in the awful tumult.
1: Ooh, who would have thought that such a thing as a hunting trip could be so dangerous?
0: Yes, who would have thought it? It just goes to show that sometimes the worst enemy of all is nature, the wind and the rain and the storms.
1: And that's something people can't fight at all when it becomes real hard.
0: I should say not. When nature goes on the rampage, it's worse than wild animals or wild men.
1: Yes, and Val's certainly finding that out. I hope he doesn't get carried over that waterfall because there are rocks below and they might get killed on them.
0: Well, I hope he doesn't either, but we'll find that out next week. Now let's turn over the page and see who's there.
1: All right. Oh, here on page 5 is Flash Gordon.
0: Yes, sir, Flash Gordon, and he's having trouble fighting nature, too.
1: Yes, he's trying to save the chief city of Mars from a flood. He had dived out of the rocket ship into the water to set an explosion so he could blow open
0: channel for the water to escape.
1: Yes, that's right.
0: But then Queen Menta refuses to pick Flash up, and she left him in the water to die.
1: But then Dale was awfully smart, and she got the Queen's gun away from her, and she's making them bring the ship back to save Flash because he's unconscious in the water.
0: Yes, but what's worse, Flash is being attacked by a whipsharp, a fish almost as big as a whale.
1: So let's read, please, and we'll see if Dale saves Flash.
0: Very well, here we go with Flash Gordon. Rig-a-dig-a-doon-doon, Saskamatash. Let's have music for Heroic Flash. While Dale anxiously cruises above the Martian floodwater searching for Flash, Flash is suddenly jolted back to consciousness by the powerful lunge of an attacking whip shark. Though still dazed, Flash instinctively fights for his life. Last picture, top row, Dale sees Flash. She orders the pilot to fly down and rescue him. But first picture, bottom row, in her concern over Flash's plight, Dale relaxes her vigilance against the enemies that are back. Suddenly, the ruthless queen springs forward, and Dale is hurled bodily out of the cockpit, straight toward the whip shark's thrashing tentacles. Menta sees her chance for a complete triumph over the hated intruders from the Earth. Taking over the steering controls, she issues a terse order to the pilot to throw the other Earthman to the shark, too. But young Link is rapidly shaking off the effects of the neutral ray shock, and last picture, mustering all his strength, Link springs into furious action in a desperate effort to rescue his friends. As Link and the pilot fight savagely within the cramped quarters of the scout ship, they shatter the instrument panel, short-circuiting the power beams. There is a shower of sparks, and the craft begins a sickening plunge toward the waters below.
1: She was just about to rescue Flash when Queen Menta pushed her out of the ship. Why wasn't she more careful?
0: I feel the same way. Now things are in a terrible state.
1: Yes, now the ship's been broken and it's falling to the water. How will they escape if it's destroyed?
0: Well, that's something we'll have to wait until next week to find out. But now let's turn over the page and see if we can find something to take your worries away from Flash and Dale.
1: Oh, look, here's Donald Duck. That can make me stop worrying. That's funny.
0: Very well, then we'll read this funny. Here we go with Donald Duck, and say the magic words with me. Squeegeum, squeegeum, squiddy chicka-chack. Let's have music to pet and quack, quack. Today, Donald's nephews, Louie, Huey, and Dewey, are trying to make up their minds about what to do. Louie says,
3: "Hey, let's go skating."
0: Dewey, who's reading a comic book, replies,
3: "No, I don't feel like skating."
0: Huey, who's dashing around the floor a bit shadowboxing, with a fierce look in his face, says,
3: "Hey, you know what I feel like? fighting.
4: Louis says cheerfully,
3: "Hey, now that you mention it, so do I."
4: Dewey puts down his comic book and says twice as cheerfully,
3: "Me too."
4: Huey says,
3: "Okay, let's go."
0: Down the street they go, fierce looks on their faces and their fists all doubled up. They head for the Kelly's house, as Huey says,
3: "Lefty Kelly is always ready to fight."
4: And Louis replies,
3: "Yeah, good old Lefty. He's dependable."
0: Last picture top roll, the hammer on the Kelly door so hard they knock it open. Lefty's mother runs to the door and Huey snarls,
3: "Is Lefty in?"
0: Lefty's mother answers,
5: "I'm sorry, boys, but Lefty has the measles."
3: "Now, what do you know? Yeah, the sissy giving in to the measles. Come on, let's go."
0: And down the street they go, heading for Little Tough Mike's. But Mike's gone to visit his grandmother. So, down the street they go, heading for Patty Jones.
5: Oh, he's not home. It's his dancing lesson today.
3: The traitor.
0: So, they go looking for Sammy Bremer. But he's at a Boy Scout meeting. So, fourth picture, bottom row. As the boys go down the street, Huey frowns at Louie and says,
3: "Well, I guess you know what this means."
4: Louie replies,
3: "Yeah, we know."
0: Louie hits Dewey. Huey hits Dewey. Dewey hits Huey. And the feathers really fly.
1: Wasn't that funny? They couldn't find any tough boys to fight, so they had to fight themselves.
0: Yeah. Ooh, wait until Donald sees their torn clothes.
1: Oh, only then they won't be able to fight back.
0: Nope, they'll just have to take it and like it.
1: Oh, they'll take it, but they won't like it.
0: Well, if they don't mind getting hurt when they're fighting, why should they mind if they're paddled?
1: I don't know why, but it's just not the same.
0: Yes, I think I know what you mean. But now let's go past the Lone Ranger, turn over the page to the very last page of the first section.
1: Oh, look, it's Dick's Adventure.
0: And I'll read that in just a moment. But first, here's that nice man with something interesting to say. Now here we go again with Puck the Comic Weekly. And on the last page of the first section, Dick's Adventures.
1: Magic words for the music, please.
0: And say them with me, please. Riggity-pack-a-zack-a-zick. Let's have music for adventure.

0: Dick is on an expedition into the wilderness in the early days of America with Captains Lewis and Clark. After spending the winter on the edge of the Missouri River near what is now Bismarck, North Dakota, they're preparing to continue their journey up the Wild River. The Indian maiden, who had saved the lives of Dick and his friends by stopping the Indian braves from attacking the white men, wants Captains Lewis and Clark to take her and her husband and her little papoose along with them. But Captain Lewis doesn't want to take them along. However, as the men get aboard their boat, Dick sees the Indian maiden with the papoose strapped to her back coming through the boat. Instantly, Dick is in love with the little papoose, the tiny Indian baby. And he goes over to the two captains.
1: Hey, Captain Lewis, Captain Clark, the bird woman insists on trailing along with us, and she claims she knows this country all the way up to the Rockies.
0: Captain sees the eager look in Dick's face, and he shrugs.
2: Well, all right, let her come along, Dick. But how can she travel with that papoose of hers? We got 1,000 miles of wilderness ahead of us.
0: The long journey begins. Last picture top row, we find them underway, carried forward by the wind which fills their sails. And by the men who push their boat forward with long pulls. And day after day, mile after mile, the party continues up the Missouri, which grows wilder and more turbulent as they cross the border into what will one day be the state of Montana. Several weeks later, on a sunny afternoon, as the men relax in the camp they make alongside the river, Dick is entertaining the little papoose, when suddenly, a bear walks into camp. Instantly, the men seize their rifles and fire at it. Last picture, second row, the gigantic bear is pumped full of lead, but still it charges, maddened with pain and rage. First picture, bottom row, it comes straight at Dick, who is holding the papoose in his arms. There is no time for guns to be reloaded. Dick takes the fastest way out, over the cliff. He pauses 1 second and leaps into the air, plunging straight down as the men stare in horror. He lands in soft mud and water at the edge of the river and is safe. A minute later, the Indian maiden and Captain Lewis come toward them. And Dick says, last picture,
1: "Well, I guess we made it, kid. Well, you can smile now. Here comes your mommy."
3: Ooh, that was a wonderful high jump. And you have to be very brave to jump from that high.
0: Yes, you do. That was quick thinking on Dick's part.
3: Yes, I love Dick's adventures. So many exciting things happen.
0: Yes, many exciting things happen to the pioneers who explored and settled this country. But now look below Dick's adventures.
3: Oh, yes. Rusty Riley. Magic words for the music, please.
0: Very well, my lady. Gallop and run till the road is dusty. Give us music for his horse and Rusty.

0: Sir Percival and Nobbs, two crooked Englishmen, who have pretended to be respectable persons, had been visiting at the Milestone Farm. While Mr. Miles took Sir Percival to dinner at the country club, Nobbs slipped back to the farm and stole the valuable trophies from Mr. Miles' safe. The two boys, Rusty and Pete, had seen Nobbs and trailed him in Pete's car, which he wasn't supposed to drive because he's too young to have a license. Detectives have been called in on the case, and they have found the tools under the library window where Sir Percival had told Rusty to leave them. And then Tex tells Mr. Miles that Rusty and Pete are gone. The detective looks at Mr. Miles and says, "Well, Mr. Miles, I guess that about wraps it up. The way that wall safe was pried open with that wrecking bar looks like an amateur job. And those two kids taking it on the lam in their car. Well, that's it." And the officer in uniform adds,
1: "Yeah, all we got to do now is to put out a general alarm to pick them up. They can't get far."
0: Mr. Miles shakes his head, saying, "I can't believe it, Inspector. I feel that it is merely a coincidence that the boys are gone." The officer says,
1: I know how you feel, sir. But I'm afraid it's just wishful thinking on your part. Anyhow, the lab's report on the fingerprints and the cold chisel and pinch bar will cinch it.
2: Well, I'll have to have positive proof, gentlemen. However, the boys should be picked up. I forbade young Peters to take that car out on the highway.
0: A little later, last picture top row in Tex's room, Mr. Miles and Tex are talking things over. Mr. Miles says,
2: "Tex, if this matter concerned Rusty alone, nothing in the world would convince me he'd steal. But young Peters, after all, how well do we know him?"
3: "Hey, boss, that youngster was a spoiled brat when he came here. But he's like a new lad since he's had Rusty for a pal. But don't worry, we'll soon have him back."
0: Meanwhile, first picture bottom row, on the highway, Nobbs and Sir Percival approach an old abandoned house. The car slows down as Nobbs says,
4: "Here's the place I had in mind first, this old deserted house."
0: Sir Percival replies,
5: "Oh, actually, Nobby, we can hide the loot there, and then return this rented car to the owners."
0: They turn off the road and slowly approach the old house. Some distance back on the highway, Pete and Rusty in Pete's car are still trailing Sir Percival. Rusty exclaims,
6: "Hey, hold it, Pete. They turn into the driveway of that old house."
0: Pete says,
4: "Okay, I'll hide this car behind that barn, and then we'll follow."
0: A little later, Pete and Rusty have hidden their car behind a lean-to. Rusty, standing behind the shed, has been watching. He says,
6: "They took that bundle in the old house, and now they're coming out. Keep in the shadows, Pete."
0: About this time, in the police lab last picture in town, the detective asked the fingerprint expert,
7: "Anything to report on the prints on that pinch bar and cold chisel?"
0: The expert replies,
3: "Oh, yes, Inspector. Good, clear prints on both of them. And they match the prints on the brush and comb taken from Rusty Riley's room. Guess he's your pigeon."
8: I could choke him. It's all his fault that they think Rusty Riley's to blame, because he told Rusty to put the tools under the window, and then he wouldn't let Nobbs touch those tools. You remember?
0: I remember very well, and you haven't forgotten a thing.
8: Oh, how could I forget when a grown man tries to make it look like a nice little boy would steal something? That's the meanest thing I know.
0: I think you're right.
8: I hope Rusty comes back home soon and tells Tex and Mr. Miles where the thieves have hidden their stolen stuff. And then Tex will just fix everyone good.
0: Well, we'll find that out next week. And now let's go to the second section of Puck the Comic Weekly.
8: I have it right here in the front page. Dagwood and Bundy. They're so funny.
0: Yes, and now here we go on the second section of the first page with Dagwood and Blondie. Ramafoo, ramafum, zim, zim, zombie. Conjure me music for Dagwood and Blondie.
9: You took my brush. I did not. It's mine.
0: Blondie rushes in and tells Dagwood,
8: "Our children are quarreling again. It goes on all the time.
7: Dagwood shakes his head.
10: How can we teach them that brothers and sisters should love each other and not quarrel?
7: Last picture, top row. Blondie is struck by a wonderful idea.
8: Let's you and I act as though we're having a fight.
10: A good idea. And then we'll see what a horrible thing it is for members of the family to fight.
7: First picture, second row, Blondie says...
8: Now remember, dear, we're just doing this for our children and that I love you.
10: Oh, I understand. Now don't hold back. We want this to look real.
7: Just then, Cookie comes into the room. Dagwood, seeing her, gives Blondie a shove and yells,
10: So! You used my fountain pen again, huh?
8: Don't you dare shove me!
9: Use my fountain pen, I will push it.
7: Last picture, second row, Cookie dashes into the kitchen where Alexander is making a sandwich.
6: Hey, quick, Alexander, Mama and Papa are having a terrible fight.
11: I can't believe it, not our mother and father. They love each other.
7: Both the kids come into the living room where Blondie is beating up on Dagwood. They hear Blondie say,
8: Take that and that, and don't you dare ever push me. For once, I'll give you something to make you remember it.
7: And then they see Blondie take a chair and break it over Dagwood's head. Cookie yells,
6: Stop, Mama! Stop!
7: And as Cookie, her Blondie, stands above the unconscious body of Dagwood, first picture bottom row, Alexander says,
11: And you and Daddy shouldn't fight, Mama. It's not right.
8: Daddy and I weren't really fighting. We just pretended so you could see how terrible fighting really is.
7: And Alexander drops to his knees and says,
11: I promise you I'll always be real sweet to my sister.
7: And Cookie drops to her knees and says,
6: Now we've learned our lesson, Mama.
7: Last picture... They carry poor, beaten-up Dagwood to the sofa. And Blondie says...
8: I'll get some bandages.
7: And Alexander says admiringly...
11: Gee, Mom, you got a peach of a right.
7: And Dagwood groans...
6: Yeah, I'd hate to get in a real fight with her.
8: My goodness, look at Dagwood. He's almost broken to pieces.
7: Yes, Blondie certainly does have a good right. The way she hit Dagwood on the jaw, you'd think she learned to fight from Joe Louis.
8: Yes, didn't they look awful fighting like that?
7: They did. And I hope Alexander and Cookie remember the lesson they just learned.
8: So do I. It's not nice to fight.
7: Well, I'm glad to know that you don't think it is.
8: No, I don't like to fight. When I see children fighting, it just makes me so mad I could spank them off.
7: Mm-hmm. Well, now look underneath Roy Rogers.
8: Oh, let's read that because Roy's a wonderful fighter, too.
7: I thought you don't like to see people fight.
8: Oh, well, it's different with Roy's fights. He only fights bad men.
7: Yes, that's different. Roy received a message last week, so let's find out what that message was about. Here we go with Roy Rogers. Hi-yip-hi-yo. Now here we go with Roy and Trigger. Hi-yip-hi-yo. Roy has received a message to come to the Bunyan logging camp. He stops on a hill and sees in the valley below some shacks, and he says... Well, I reckon that's the Bunyan logging camp, Trigger. We better get down there and find Wildwood or Dow. Suddenly, there's a shot, and the twig Roy is holding between his teeth is cut in two. Roy turns around and sees a girl stepping from behind a tree. Roy shakes his head and says, I should have known that was your shooting, Wildwood. Hey, where'd you pop from? Last picture, top row, as they start walking down the hill together, Roy asks, And what are you doing up here in the timber country? Wildwood tells Roy she's working for her aunt, who runs the logging camp, and that there have been a lot of accidents lately. So many accidents that her aunt can't deliver logs to the sawmill. And poor Wildwood guesses that that means that she can't make enough money. And then they hear the sound of an axe, and ahead of them they see a man chopping a tree. And then they see Wildwood's aunt come up to the man, take the axe away, and swing at the tree herself. And then they hear her say...
10: You blasted bloomers and all alike. Slow as black strap molasses. I'll show you how to fell this biggin'.
7: And then the tree begins to fall. It falls directly toward where Roy and Wildwood are. Roy leaps in the saddle, grabs Wildwood, yelling,
11: Hey, come on, Trigger, move!
7: Last picture, Pauline yells,
10: Hey, watch out, you two! It's a sidewinder! You'll get mashed or pulled!
7: Right for them, and it's almost on top of them.
8: Do you think they'll ever get away in time?
7: Well, I'm afraid we'll have to wait until next week to find that out.
8: Why do they always do this to me? If they'd only draw one more picture, we could see.
7: Yes, isn't that too bad? But don't worry too much. Remember that Trigger is a very, very fast horse, and maybe he'll jump away just in time. Now, that's all the time I have, but before I go,
0: Here's that fellow with some more interesting information. Well, honey, and all your boys and girls, I gotta go now.
8: All right, Mr. Comic Wiggly Man, but I'll be waiting for you next week.
0: Okay, that's a date. And a date with all you boys and girls. Be sure to meet me with our little friend Miss Honey next week when I read Puck the Comic Weekly. For I'm the Comic Weekly Man, the jolly Comic Weekly Man. I'll be back to read the funnies to you happy boys and honeys. Don't forget, boys and girls, see you all next week. Your friend...

0: last trip, did you discover what the Earth people eat? They eat a great many of these. They peel them with their metal knives. Boil them for 20 of their minutes. Then they smash them all to bits. They are clearly the most primitive people.
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1: Might look the same, but they don't taste the same.
0: You can't tell the difference.
1: Well, I can. The cheap one's yours.
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1: The Equitable Life Assurance Society presents This Is Your FBI. This is Your FBI, an official broadcast from the files of the Federal Bureau of Investigation, presented as a public service by the Equitable Life Assurance Society of the United States and the Equitable Society's representative in your community. In just a moment, we'll bring you This Is Your FBI. Every week, millions and millions of people listen to this program. That is proof of national interest in one of our great national services, the Federal Bureau of Investigation. And the sponsor of This Is Your FBI, the Equitable Life Assurance Society of the United States, is proud of this national interest in security. For this is the spirit that prompted the Equitable Society's founders 86 years ago to create a life assurance society dedicated to financial security. And today, 3.25 million members of the Equitable Life Assurance Society of the United States bear witness to the usefulness, strength, and stability of an organization that, by serving Equitable Society members, serves America. Tonight's FBI file, the Swampland Kidnapping.

0: Stretching almost from coast to coast across the southern portion of the state of Florida is the great American jungle known as the Everglades, a vast and uncharted reptile-infested area of treacherous cypress swamps and marshlands, into which only the most foolhardy would dare to venture without a guide. And, as in tonight's case from the files of your FBI, sometimes it can be a grave mistake to venture into the Everglades with a guide. A few miles inland from the Gulf Coast and reached by a crooked chain of stagnant swamp lakes is the ramshackle cabin of Tom Blanton and his wife, Beth. But little sunlight manages to penetrate the patchwork canopy of intertwining cypress trees. It is fading rapidly now as Blanton makes his way along the footpath between bogs up to the cabin by the back way.
1: You can wash up, Tom. Supper's most ready.
2: Yeah, terrible hungry, too. You picked up that whole mess of catfish?

0: Powerful hungry, too. You picked up that whole mess of catfish? Beth.
1: What, Tom?
0: You got 3 plates on the table.
1: Didn't you see his motorboat tied up to the roof?
0: I come the back way. Whose boat?
1: We got pretty special company, Tom.
0: What company? Who's come here, Beth?
1: Somebody we ain't seen in a mighty long time.
0: Who you talking to?
1: Now, Tom, don't go getting all
0: right. I said, who you talking about?
1: Our boy, Danny.
0: So he came back after I told him not to.
1: Tom, what do you think? Danny's been to all them big cities like Chicago and New York.
0: And he can start back from right now, too.
1: Now, wait, Tom.
0: When I run him off from here, I said it was for good, and I meant it, Beth.
1: But Danny's our boy.
0: He ain't none of mine no more.
1: Tom, he's just here for a visit.
0: Well, he ain't going to stay here another minute, Archie.
2: Hello, Pop. You're welcome, most touching.
1: Now, Danny, he don't mean what he said. It was just...
0: You shut up and keep out of this, Beth.
2: Yeah, ma, you keep out. This is between me and the old man.
0: I'm giving you 5 minutes, Dan. Get your stuff and get out of here.
2: You heard, Ma. I come here for business.
0: No.
2: And I'm staying for a while.
0: Why, you low-down swamp rat.
1: Danny, what are you doing with that pistol?
2: Stay where you are, Pop.
1: Danny.
0: You're yellow, huh? Have to pull a gun on me.
2: I just wanted to stop you with it before I had to hurt you with my hand.
0: Just you put that... gun down, we'll see whether you
2: shut
0: can
2: up and listen. I didn't come back here because I was dying to see you.
0: What you want
2: I
0: here?
2: Not as much use for you as you have for me. But here, take a look at this.
1: Dan, all this money.
2: I'll pay for my keep, old man. Here's 50 on account.
0: What?
2: Look at him bread.
0: Good Lord, Dad, look. $50.
2: And there'll be more where that 50 come from if you don't ask a lot of questions.
0: You mean it?
2: I'm going down to coast tomorrow, and I'm bringing a friend back with me for a few days.
1: Who is your friend, Danny?
0: Now, Beth, look here. You heard what he said about asking questions. Put the supper on. Sit right down, son. Make yourself to home.
2: And you called me a swamp rat.
3: Shortly after dawn, 2 mornings later, the well-to-do James J. Fillmore stepped into the small motorboat he had chartered for a day of deep fishing in the Gulf. But instead of the craft putting out into the Gulf, it cruised longshore for a few minutes, then suddenly turned into a stream leading back into the swamp country.
4: I say, here, Captain, where are we going?
2: The weather don't look so good for deep fishing, Mr. Fillmore.
4: What?
2: We're going fishing in the Everglades.
4: The Everglades? Okay, young man, you might have consulted me before changing my plans.
2: That might have spoiled my plans, Mr. Fillmore.
4: What? What do you mean?
2: Just take it easy. I've already mailed your wife in Sarasota some first instructions.
4: You've done what?
2: Sure. If she does what I tell her to, everything will be okay with you.
4: Okay, you don't mean you're...
2: That's right, Fillmore. You're going to visit me for a while till your missus buys you back.
4: No, you don't. Turn this boat about right now,
2: or I'll... Take it easy, Fillmore.

0: Mrs. Fillmore?
1: Yes?
0: We're special agents of the FBI.
1: Oh, yes. Please come in. The note instructed me not to call the FBI or the police, but I just can't cope with this alone.
2: You did the proper thing in calling the FBI, Mrs. Fillmore.
0: And you may be sure we shall do nothing that'll further jeopardize the safety of your husband.
1: Poor Jim. If I'd been home, maybe he would have taken me with him and this wouldn't have happened.
0: You were not at home when your husband left?
1: No. I'd been up in Tampa for a few days visiting friends.
0: When did you return?
1: Just last night. I found the note from him saying that he'd gone away on a hurried business trip.
2: Did the note say where he was going?
1: No. No, it didn't.
0: Do you have any idea where he might have gone?
1: No. We come down here every winter, and after a few weeks, Jim gets a little restless and goes to call on some of the people with whom he does business.
2: I see. Well, may we have the note, please?
1: Yes. Here you are.
2: Thank you. Look, Grant. Sarasota postmark. Mailed right here in the city.
0: Yeah. 6:30 p.m. yesterday.
2: And Mr. Fillmore left home yesterday, so the abduction could have taken place right in this vicinity.
0: Not necessarily. Kidnapping could have taken place in Palm Beach or wherever it was Fillmore went.
2: In which case, the kidnapper came back here and mailed the letter?

0: Certainly be safer for the kidnapper than mailing it from his actual point of operation. What does it say?
1: Your husband's plans have been changed, but do as you are told and you'll be okay.
2: Oh, but don't say what I'm to do.
1: Don't call the police or the FBI. Don't get excited. Stay at home. You'll receive further instructions later. Well, what's the first move, Grant?
0: We'll check the note for fingerprints and possible identification. Let's go.

0: told us not to ask any questions about him and his friend, Tom.
1: Yeah, but I reckon a man's got a right best to know what's going on under his own roof.
0: Well, their business is their business, and you'd best leave them alone in there.
1: But you seen the cut on that fella's head, seems to me.
0: Danny said his friend took a fall in the booth.
1: Yeah, well, I don't believe it.
0: Where are you going, Tom?
1: I'm going in there and find out what...
2: Going somewhere, Pop?
1: Look here, Dan, I want to...
2: Shut up and sit down. Where's that box of writing paper I hid?
0: Let me see now. Here it is, Danny.
2: Okay. My friend wants to write a letter.
1: Look here, Dan, I want...
2: Shut up. If you want any more dough instead of a dose of lead, you'll stay shut up, okay? Okay, Fillmore, this time your wife's going to get a letter from you.
3: No, she isn't.
2: Take a sheet of paper out of this box with your own fingers. There's a pencil.
3: I'm not writing any letter to anybody.
2: No?
3: And you won't get away with this. Kidnappers never get away with it.
2: That really frightens me, you know. Maybe I better turn you loose.
3: If you're smart, you will.
2: Okay, Mr. Fillmore, I'll turn you loose.
3: All right, you're joking with me, but...
2: No, I'm on the level. You can go. But you'll have to get out of the big cypress swamp all by yourself. And on foot.
3: If I thought you meant that...
2: I said I was on the level. But remember this. I don't know nobody who ever got out without a guide.
3: No?
2: No. The swamp's full of rattlesnakes, cottonmouth moccasins, alligators. We even got lions in there, Mr. Fillmore. If one of them don't get you, the wrong step will.
3: What do you mean?
2: Sometimes it looks innocent, just like any other piece of ground, till you step on it. Then it's got you for keeps.
3: You mean the...
2: Yeah, the fog. You start going down, see? And you start yelling and screaming for help, and all the time it keeps sucking you down, down, down. You yell, you scream louder and louder and louder, and then all of a sudden... Quiet. You sunk out of sight. But maybe you can beat the swamp, Mr. Fillmore. There's a door. You want to try it?
3: No. No, of course not. I haven't got a chance.
2: Okay, then my services as a guide are going to cost you $50,000. So pick up that pencil and start writing what I tell you.

0: Look, Grant, the ransom note was postmarked in Sarasota just as the other note was.
1: Mm, I felt certain it would be.
0: And the hideout can't be too far away.
1: And we've got no lead to it.
0: I know, but...
1: And we still can't take any openly offensive action to uncover the hideout until Mr. Fillmore is out of danger.
2: No, no, please don't.
1: Are you positive, Mrs. Fillmore, that this note was written by your husband?
2: Yes. Yes, it was. I'm positive.
1: And he's pretty certain to be safe so far.
2: But what are we going to do about the ransom?
1: Well, my advice is to follow the instructions in the note in every detail.
2: You mean...
1: There's still time for you to draw the money out of the bank.
2: Yes.
1: Then we'll have it in your mailbox down at the road by 10 o'clock tonight, as instructed.

0: I'd better get supper started before it...
1: Do hush up there.
2: Danny catches you listening to
1: their
2: door.
1: I said,
3: okay, if you more time, I would stop at the
2: You service. Better come away from me.
1: Listen, they're talking.
3: My wife thought enough of you to leave the $50,000 in the mailbox. Like I said, I'll come back and take you out of the swamp.
4: And if the money is not there?
3: I'll come back anyway to make sure you never get out of the swamp.
1: Well, I'm a lucky...
2: They stay in time.
4: You're a fool either way, because you'll never get away with it. As I told you before, kidnappers never get away with it.
3: I'll worry about that, Fillmore. You just...
5: He sure ain't going to get away with it, mister.
1: You've been snooping at the door, huh?
5: I sure have, and you...
1: I told you to keep your dirty nose out of my business.
0: I told you, Pa.
5: Shut up, woman.
1: Okay, so now you know what's going on.
5: And I say you ain't going to get away with it.
1: Don't figure on going to the cops, because I'll blast you. But even if you got to the cops, you and Ma'd both be in a jail.
5: What do you mean?
1: After all, your house is a hideout, so you're both in it, same as me.
5: Why, you low-down, crawling teacher, and don't try to get your gun off that chair, because I'm closer to it than you are.
0: Danny, you're down! Danny!
2: He killed him, Tom.
5: I reckon it was him or me.
4: I'm sorry it had to turn out this way, sir, but in doing so, it has brought me my freedom. So the least I can do is see to it that you are amply rewarded.
5: I reckon that won't be necessary, mister.
4: What do you mean?
5: I mean, we're going to collect that $50,000 now.
6: In New England today, April 19th is Patriot Day. Before returning to the case on the swampland kidnapping, let me tell you what Patriot Day should mean to Americans. This week at the Equitable Society, four famous lines from Emerson kept running through my mind. Lines written about something that happened on the 19th of April, 1775. The Battle of Lexington. The day right after Paul Revere's ride. By the rude bridge that arched the flood, their flag to April's breeze unfurled. Here once the embattled farmers stood and fired the shot heard round the world. Those heroic lines in praise of self-reliant men make your heart beat faster, don't they? And they should, because self-reliance is an American quality that is just as priceless today as it was in 1775. It's the backbone of the American way of life. And just to prove that it's still a factor in our country's progress, let me give you the number of people who belong to the Equitable Life Assurance Society of the United States. It's 3.25 million. 3.25 million people, men and women, who have proved that they believe in taking care of themselves and their families by their own efforts. That's self-reliance for you. That's proof of thrift and cooperation, too. Together, these 3.25 million people have built the Equitable Life Assurance Society into a fortress of financial strength. They've put together a great protective fund which gives each member far more security than he could achieve individually. They're carrying on that tradition, which enables us to say that this week and every week for more than 86 years, the Equitable Society is building security for you, your home, and your country. Now back to the FBI file, the Swampland Kidnapping. In following its policy in kidnapping cases of remaining quietly in the background during the ransom negotiations, the FBI greatly handicapped itself in the task of apprehending the criminals. But to the FBI, the safe return of the victim has right of way over all other considerations. After that, there is time enough to catch the criminal. And as the victim in tonight's case said, kidnappers never get away with it. Several hours have passed now since Tom Blanton shot down his son Dan during their fight in the Blanton cabin deep in the Big Cypress Swamp, where the kidnapped victim, James Fillmore, is being held. Just outside of Sarasota, the old house on the Fillmore estate is dark and seems deserted. But at a front window, three figures keep silent and constant vigil. The only sounds the rustle of the night breeze through the palm trees and the roll of the surf 100 yards away.
1: Can you see the dial on your watch, Grant?
7: to minutes of ten. 2 minutes to go.
2: You will come at ten, like you said, won't you?
7: He answered only to have the money in the mailbox at the road by ten.
2: Surely that means he planned to pick it up at that time.
7: Well, we can only wait and see.
2: But what if he doesn't come for the money?
7: This crime has been committed for money, Mrs. Fillmore. I'm confident somebody will come for it.
5: If they don't make it by $10,000, how much time? What was it?
7: Oh, I heard.
5: Wait a minute. It's a car.
2: Oh, please, heaven.
7: They're going to make a move now.
5: Watch. Must be pulling up to the mailbox now. I wish they were on the moon. Somebody's getting out.
7: Yeah. Can't tell anything about it from here, though. Just a shadow. Let's...
5: He's opening the mailbox.
2: What are you young men waiting for?
7: What do you mean?
2: Aren't you going out there and catch him?
7: No.
2: What do you mean you're going to let him get away?
7: We meant to let him get away, Mrs. Fillmore. Your husband is not out of danger yet. It's our job first to get your husband back, and then to catch the kidnapper.
5: Think it's safe now to go down and take a look at the mailbox?
7: I think so.

0: Come in, tie up, Tom.
1: Did you get it, Bess? Was it there?
0: Sure, I got it. Get in the house out of this rain.
1: Oh, now you oughtn't to mind a little rain now, Bess girl. We're rich.
0: And a little rain. Looks like it's been raining here ever since I left.
1: Now, Bess, don't go getting cantankerous.
0: I'm holding you to your promise, Tom. You promised to take me out in this swamp if I'd done what you told me to do tonight.
1: I will. Now, come on.
2: Well, I trust your mission was successful, sir.
1: Sure thing. Bess found the money, just like you said.
2: And now that I've bought my freedom?
1: You ain't got another worry, mister. Now you might as well go to bed and get yourself a good night of sleeping.
2: Go to bed?
1: Well, I ain't going to take you out in the swamp till morning, that's for sure.
2: But you will then?
1: Well, sure. Me and my woman will be going away then ourselves.
2: Very well.
1: Good night, mister.
3: But what?
0: I'd like to turn him loose, same as you, but it ain't safe.
1: What you mean?
0: He knows who we are now. And he'll tell the police all about us. And no matter where we go, they'll be looking for us.
1: Yeah. Sure, you're right, Bess. We can't let him go.
0: But what are we going to do with
1: him? Don't you worry now. I'll figure that out come morning. And I think I got an idea already.

0: You must go to bed, Mrs. Fillmore, and try to get a night's sleep.
1: I won't sleep a wink, Mr. Grant, until my husband is back home safely.
0: Well, the note said he would be returned in the morning.
1: What if something goes wrong?
0: Oh, you mustn't think of that.
1: Things do go wrong in these cases. I know them.
2: I got a good picture of the kidnapper, Grant.
0: Good.
1: Picture?
0: Yes, Mrs. Fillmore. We had planted an infrared camera in the mailbox.
1: What?
0: And it automatically took a picture of the person who opened the mailbox to get the money.
2: And it was a woman, Grant.
1: A woman?
2: Here you are. Look.
0: Wearing a raincoat.
2: I already checked on that, and I got our first big lead.
0: What do you mean?
2: I figured wherever she drove in from, it was raining.
0: Mm-hmm.
2: Well, I checked with the Weather Bureau, and the only place it's been raining tonight is down in the Big Cypress Swamp area.
0: Cypress Swamp, huh? Is your husband a fisherman, Mrs. Fillmore?
1: Yes, he loves to fish.
0: Has he ever gone fishing in the Everglades?
1: Yes, he has, at a town called Everglades.
2: Now we're getting somewhere.
0: Come on, Monroe. That's where we're going.

0: Are you the innkeeper?
1: Yes, sir.
0: We're special agents of the FBI.
1: What can I do for you?
0: Do you know a Mr. James J. Fillmore?
1: Why, yes. He come down here a couple of days ago for a little fishing.
0: But you haven't seen him since?
1: No, sir. Something wrong?
0: Whose boat did he charter?
1: Well, now you got me there. I know the regular charter boats is all busy. I must have made a deal with one of the private boats.
0: Would you know which one?
1: Let me see. Couldn't have been Charlie Bates. He just sold his little outfit a couple of days ago.
0: Who bought it?
1: I think he said he sold it to Dan Blanton. He's been away a long time, Dan. Just come back a couple of days ago.
0: Where does Blanton live?
1: Why, his folks got a cabin back in the swamp, 2 miles. Maybe they know.
0: Could we get there tonight?
1: Couldn't possibly start for daylight. Even then, you need a guide.
0: I see. Do you recognize the woman in this picture?
1: Here, let me see, sir. Sure. That's old Tom Blanton's wife, Bess. Why?
0: You rustle us up a boat and a guide, and you'll find out why. We hope.

0: Yes?
1: Come on out, mister. Best needs ready to get going now.
2: But it's the middle of the night. I thought you said we couldn't leave before morning.
1: We ain't all going.
2: What?
1: You see, Best and me was talking it over, and we decided since you know all about us, who we are and what we look like and all...
2: Well?
1: You decided it wouldn't be safe for us to turn you loose.
2: Look here. You've got the money. What else do you want?
1: Just like I said, we can't turn you loose.
2: What do you mean?
1: I mean, we got to leave you behind.
2: No, no, you can't do that. I'd never get out of here on foot alone.
1: We ain't aiming for you to get out the door.
2: What?
1: Better go in the other room, Beth.
3: Oh, you're wasting time, Tom. Get it over
2: with. No, wait a minute. If the money you've got is not enough, I'll give you more.
1: But just like she said, we're wasting time. We can't take a chance on leaving you here alive.
2: No, no, for heaven's sake, you can't do that to...
1: Stand back, Bess. I'm going
2: no,
1: to...
2: No, no!
4: Drop that gun, Patton.
1: Well, you would come busting in here like...
4: Special agents of the FBI, and I said to drop that gun.
1: I ain't aiming to drop no gun.
5: Here. Take his gun, Monroe. Are you all right, Mr. Fillmore?
2: Yes. Thanks to you, gentlemen.
6: There seems to be one member of the party missing. Where's your son, Mrs. Blanton?
2: His father here shot him and threw his body in a swamp bog. That's what these two are about to do with me.
5: All right, get up from there, Blanton.
2: My wife. Is she all right?
5: We telephoned her. She'll be waiting in Everglades for you when we come out of the swamp. Let's go.

After having been tried for the murder of their son, Thomas Blanton and his wife Bess were both convicted and sentenced to die in the electric chair. There have been some abduction cases, such as the one you have just heard, in which the criminals were afraid to release their victims because of the information they could furnish the FBI or the police. The stupidity of this reasoning should be obvious. To add murder to the crime of abduction is to furnish one more indelible clue which serves only to shorten the criminal's road to inevitable justice.

0: Before telling you about next week's exciting case, let me remind you again that just as you look to your FBI for national security, so to the Equitable Society you look for the financial security of life insurance. Yes, like the FBI agent, the Equitable Society representative in your community is a specialist on the subject of security. His job is to preserve homes, to help keep children in school, and to make old age a time of happiness and contentment. It's a good job, and one that has won for him the respect and confidence of his fellow citizens, who recognize his contribution to the security of you, your home, and your country.
1: Next week, we will bring you another colorful story from the files of the Federal Bureau of Investigation. The Salesman of Espionage.
0: The incidents used in tonight's Equitable Life Assurance Society's broadcast are adapted from the files of the Federal Bureau of Investigation. However, all names used are fictitious, and any similarity thereof to the names of persons living or dead is accidental. Tonight's broadcast was directed by William M. Sweet. The music was under the direction of Frederick Steiner. The author was Frank Ferries, and your narrator was Dean Carlton. This is your FBI, is a Jerry Devine production. Now, this is Carl Frank speaking for the Equitable Life Assurance Society of the United States and the Equitable Society's representative in your community, and inviting you to tune in again next week at this same time when the Equitable Life Assurance Society of the United States will bring you another colorful story from the files of the Federal Bureau of Investigation. The Salesman of Espionage. On This is Your FBI.
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1: Have recovered from their experience of a few days ago and are now installed in the hotel in the Chinese town of Yankup. They are the guests of the wealthy Mr. Reginald Smythe Heatherstone. In some strange way, Baron de Plexus, who is with them as they struggle through the dark waters of the bay, has mysteriously disappeared. He may have drowned or he may have drifted away. But in any case, our friends are not concerned. But something strange is due to happen to Terry, and it will happen in today's transcribed adventure. So stand by. Terry and the Pirates is brought to you by the makers of Libby's Tomato Juice, one of Libby's 100 famous foods. If there's one thing I'm really sure of, it's this. Any one of you boys and girls would certainly hate to miss out on something other kids are enjoying. But that's exactly what you're doing if you're not drinking Libby's Tomato Juice. Boys and girls are writing us how keen they are about this marvelous tasting juice and how they like it better than words can describe. So you can be mighty certain you'll like it too. Why, gosh, anybody would go for Libby's Tomato Juice. It's such a bracing, refreshing drink. Why, it tastes so grand for breakfast, it's so fine for between meals. Whenever you want Libby's Tomato Juice, you can bet your mother will gladly let you have it. Because this drink is a wonderful source of vitamins. Yes, sir. Libby's Tomato Juice is rich in vitamin C and vitamin A. And that's not all. It's also a source of vitamin B1 and vitamin G. Now, you won't have to do any urging to get Mother to buy Libby's Tomato Juice, and boy, will you enjoy it. Libby's Tomato Juice, remember, spelled L-I-B-B-Y-S. And now, Terry and the Pirates. It is 11 o'clock in the Chinese town of Yankou. Few people are walking the narrow, crooked streets which lead down to the waterfront. It is a clear, moonlight night as a young man strides briskly along a cobblestone alley, unaware that danger is not far ahead. Suddenly, the young man halts, and in the moonlight, we see it is Terry Lee. And why does he halt? Well, listen.
2: Say, what's going on down there by the waterfront? Those were shots. I thought there might be trouble. Yeah, I'm going to find a safe doorway to hide in for a few minutes.

0: Hey, mister. If those men or whoever they are shooting at you, you'd better find another place to hide. I'm here trying to get out of the way. This isn't my fight.
1: Shh. Yeah. Somebody's coming along out there in the alley. Hey, we better stick here in the dark. I hope they didn't see you come in here, mister. I've gone through enough trouble to last me for some time.
2: Shh. Down this way! Come on! Down by the water!
1: Now's your chance to get away. They passed right by here. You heard them say they were going down by the water. Go ahead, beat it. Hey, what's the idea? You're hurt? Come on. Come on, get up. They'll be back this way in a second. Come on, mister, on your feet. Look, I don't want to get mixed up in... Hey, what's the matter? Say, you're hurt.
3: Yes.
1: Move over here in the moonlight. Enough light coming through this doorway. There's not nearly enough. Here, let me take off that hat, mister. Let me have a look. Hey, you're a girl. Girl, but you're dressed like a man. And now they're shooting again. Wait, I'll take a look out in the alley. I don't know what they were shooting at, but they must think it's you. I don't know what you've done, miss, but it's not an even break for two men to be shooting down a gal. I wish it was lighter so I could get a good look at you. Here, can you sit up? Come on, I'll lend you a hand. Now, what's the idea of wearing this outfit? You have a black cape and man's hat.
3: That's a long story. But the dragon lady is grateful.
2: What?
3: Yes, young man. There is no mistake.
1: She was a... I mean, why are you... I mean... Carly, what do I mean? Say, you know who I am, don't you?
3: A strange coincidence, Terry Lee, that we should meet.
1: You know, that's funny. I was sure I saw you in a car in this town not so long ago. Today it was. And now you're here. You've been wounded and... Wait, I think I... Yeah, there's footsteps out there in the alley again. I'll take a quick look. Yeah, those two men who chased you are coming back this way. I'd better hide you. Come on, we'll go back along this corner.
4: I was sure the woman jumped into the water. If she did not, she was hit by a bullet.
2: Oh, we are not certain. We cannot be too careful. Mm-hmm. She may have been able to hide in one of these doorways. We have better look in every corridor.
4: Well, I have a flashlight. We will have our guns ready.
2: Yes, then come. We will look in here first, huh?
4: Would you know Dagon Lady if you saw her?
2: Oh, she will be disguised as man with black cape and hat.
4: Many people in Yan Kaku wear such clothes.
2: Mm, that is so. But wait. This is on floor. Shine the light, quick.
4: Ah, look. This must be the woman. Come, stand ready. We shall see.
2: Take the hat off so I can see the face.
4: Yes.
2: Now hold the light steady. Aye. That's a mistake. This is a white young boy. See, he has yellow hair. He is boy. This man, he is wounded. Oh, we must get away quickly.
4: Yes.
2: We cannot risk any more trouble. The police know too well, you know.
4: The dragon lady is very clever. But still, I think we shall find her.
0: Now, Terry Lee, now what have you got yourself in for?
1: Well, I think I better have a little talk with the dragon lady. All right. My little trick worked. Men have gone.
3: You have this sharp wit, young one. You are very clever.
1: Thanks. Coming from you, that's a compliment. Do you think you can move from here?
3: I have not far to go. Few people know it, but I have rooms on the upper floors here.
1: You mean those men didn't even know where you lived, and yet they were chasing you with guns?
3: That is so. I am ashamed that I must beg assistance to reach my room.
1: That's all right. I'll help you upstairs. Which way do we go?
3: I have a secret entrance. If you will help me, I shall find it.
1: All right, here. Put your arm over my shoulder. Be careful now.

0: Well, you certainly had a trick way of getting here. You must know these buildings like a book.
1: Yonkuktown has been one of my headquarters for many months. I'd say well for a hiding place.
0: Better lie down and let me dress that wound.
1: Help me over to the couch.
0: Okay.
1: I do not think the shoulder is serious.
0: Say, it's kind of odd when you think of it. I mean, just a short time ago, Pat Ryan was plugged in the shoulder, too. Now then, let me take a look at that left wing. This thing isn't too bad. Well, it just clipped you.
1: Move a chair beside me so I can rest my arm. You will find hot water in the first aid kit in a minute.

0: There you are. I didn't do a very good job of bandaging that shoulder. You should see a doctor.
1: If the doctor came here, he would excite suspicion. And if I went out, I would never live to see one.
0: Well, all this shooting isn't any of my business, of course.
1: Of course. But you have rendered me a great service. I do not wish to put your life in danger by giving you dangerous information.
0: Look, I'm in a spot. I left the hotel. I was going aboard a ship to pick up some luggage that belonged to us, and the next thing I know, you run into me, and here we are.
1: Yes. I can see how your mind works, Terry Lee. You have the uncomfortable feeling that you should turn me over to the Chinese army officials, or at least the police.
0: Well, you can hardly blame me. Gosh, I must be crazy. Why should I go to all this trouble to help you? That's what I'd like to know.
1: I will admit that I was weak and desperate when I stumbled into that doorway and met you. But even then, I could have stopped you. For I, too, was armed. So you see, perhaps I also am a bit confused.
0: Listen, let's talk about something else for a minute. For instance, I know a lot of people who might be out gunning for you, but who was it this time?
1: To somebody who knows a great deal about me. This person was desperate because he knew he would have to account to me for his many mistakes.
0: Can't you straighten that out a little bit? I don't get it.
1: Well, I have had a business arrangement with a gentleman who is supposed to supply me with gold. I arranged to meet him here in Yantik, but he failed to arrive.
0: Yeah?
1: And then I was informed that this man had failed to get the gold. In order to protect himself, I hired two men to kill me. You missed those killers tonight.
0: But who is the big shot who wants to get rid of you?
1: There's a man by the name of Baron de Plexus.
0: Baron de Plexus?
1: Because if you knew him.
0: I'll say I do, and so does Pat Ryan and April Kane. Yeah, the Baron got pinned on account of the woman Sanja.
1: Sanja. I rather suspected she was the one who upset the Baron and took the gold he was to get for me.
0: As far as I know, the Baron is either at the bottom of the bay or a long way from this town.
1: Nevertheless, it was he who hired two men to get rid of me and did that to cover up his mistakes. And now I am a prisoner here in my own room. Those men will not give up easily. The moment I appear outside, they will strike quickly.
0: Well, I don't know what to say about all this.
1: You have been generous, young one. You have helped an enemy in this unhappy hour. You will not regret the service.
0: How do you mean?
1: The Dragon Lady does not forget. She repays all her applications, and when next you visit me, I shall explain many things.
0: Do you think I ought to come back here again?
1: You alone know that I am here. I am depending on you to bring me food and help me for the time being.
0: Golly, with all you know about China, you shouldn't be making trouble for the Chinese people. You should be helping to fight the invader.
1: And if that were true...
0: Well, then that'd change things a great deal.
1: Tell me, you will go now. Go quietly and return tomorrow. At that time, I will have surprising things to tell you. Until then, nobody must know I am here.
2: Well, what will the Dragon Lady tell Terry tomorrow? Is it possible that she has given up her career as China's most notorious bandit and is now working secretly for the Chinese government? I have a hunch that's the real answer, and I'll tell you more in just a moment. For victory, every good American should do these two things. They should buy United States savings bonds and stamps, and they should eat right, so they'll be strong and well. Libby's tomato juice, the keen-tasting drink I've been telling you about, is one of the protective foods you should have often. It's a swell source of vitamins. Now, I want you and your mother to know there are many, many other Libby's foods that bring you important food values. And every one of them is simply delicious. Vegetables and fruits are two things we need every single day. Well, Libby packs lots of them, in addition to meats and juices and other things. And boy, oh boy, are they good eating. Your whole family will be glad if mother asks for Libby's. Say, wouldn't it be exciting if the Dragon Lady suddenly swung over to the side of Terry and Pat Ryan and the others? That would be a combination for adventure, wouldn't it? But we'll find out the true facts of the case in tomorrow's Terry Tale. So be sure you tune in right on the dot.
3: I'm crunching my polo, dear Liza, dear Liza. I'm crunching my polo, dear Liza, crunching.
4: The nicest thing about the mint with the hole is that it's smooth and never crumbles. You can eat polo without other people hearing. Try sucking them, dear Henry.
3: I can't. I've already crunched them all.

0: Bring out the Branston. Because the crisp vegetables and the one and only tangy sauce in Branston pickle bring out the best in your food.
1: Inside every Cape plum, there's a nice clean stone asking to be let out. 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
3: On the magic island of the South Seas, time is very precious. The mad scientists who call themselves Euclideans measure time in seconds because they are too busy to use minutes. When Mrs. Gregory, Captain Bradford, and Jerry Hall landed the Gregory yacht at the island and found Mrs. Gregory's long-lost little daughter, Joan, they thought the idea of putting such value on time was ridiculous. Now time has become very precious to those on board the captive Gregory yacht. It is just after 8 o'clock at night. Captain Tex Bradford has been gone 15 minutes, trying to swim out through the ring of fog and gas surrounding the island and release one of the little homing pigeons on which so much depends. A sudden electrical storm sweeps over the weird island as Mrs. Gregory, Jerry, and Joan huddle in the radio cabin on the yacht.
4: This is a terrible storm, Mother. Are you not glad your boat is safely moored to the pier here now?
5: Oh, this storm wouldn't hurt the boat, Joan. We came through a couple of them on the way down here.
4: On Euclidea, we hardly noticed such a storm, as all the quarters are soundproof. But on this boat, it seems very terrifying.
6: You will learn to love the natural things, Joan, dear. Things that are merely terrible in a natural way, if we ever get off this horrible island.
5: Well, I'm going back to the engineer's quarters and wait for Tex there. I'll let you know the minute there's any news.
4: You will be careful, will you not, Jerry? I would not like anything to happen to you.
5: Hear that, Mrs. Gregory? Joan's getting kind of stuck on me.
7: I am not stuck at all. You see, I am quite free to move at will.
6: You mustn't mind Jerry, my dear. His expressions are a little puzzling at times.
4: But, Jerry, one time you say I am stuck up when I am not sticking up on anything. And now you say I am stuck on you when I am not even near you.
5: Oh, I ain't got time to teach you any better now. I got to get back on duty where I belong.
6: Oh, Jerry, the storm is bad, isn't it?
5: Yeah, I can make it all right. See you as soon as Tex gets back.
4: Will Jerry be quite safe, Mother?
6: Yes, Joan. He has only a few feet to go along the deck to the engine room. There's not enough wind to make the footing dangerous.
4: I am glad of that. Jerry is a foolish boy, but he is also a nice boy. And I should not like anything to happen to him.
6: Joan, this storm, all that lightning flashing around the island, what effect does that have on all the electrical devices the Euclideans maintain?
4: I'm afraid I do not understand just what it is you wish to know.
6: This magnetic ring of fog around the island. Will the magnetic force be maintained through this electrical storm?
4: Yes, Mother. Euclidea has been struck by lightning during many storms. But G-47 and his assistants have developed some means of carrying the lightning off without harm to the island or instruments on it.
6: Yes, of course they would have protected themselves. Then even in this storm, Tex will have the danger of the magnetic ring as well as the gas.
4: Oh, I was stupid about that. I might have told you.
6: Might have told me what? Is there something different about the magnetic ring in a storm?
4: Not the magnetic ring, but the gas ring. The rain will so dilute the gas, which is very soluble in water, that there will be little or no danger from the gas.
6: Oh, that's wonderful, Joan. I only wish Tex knew that. It would save him the trouble and danger of trying to swim underwater beyond his endurance.
4: I think the clever captain will have figured that out for himself. I remember he said he was sure the gas would not be effective in water.
6: Then he should remember that and swim on the surface.
4: I think so, Mother. And with the rain, he would swim on the surface without danger of being seen.
6: And Tex can swim and float for hours. Oh, what a relief that is, my dear. The storm came up about 10 minutes ago, when Tex had been gone about 5 minutes.
4: He would, of course, swim beyond the ends of the piers before he released the pigeon.
6: Yes, of course he would.
4: And the piers are 200 feet long. Then it would take him some time to get the pigeon safely out of the celluloid swimsuit, and he would start back after discarding the oxygen tank. He has hardly had time to return, Mother.
6: You're right, dear. and he wouldn't hurry back. In fact, he would stay beyond the end of the pier as long as he was swimming easily and naturally, because his return might attract attention. But did he get out safely?
4: Oh, I think you need not worry about that. The alarm would have sounded before this if he had not safely passed the protection rings.
6: But that storm, the lightning flashing. Look, Joan, it lights up this room as if it were day, and through that tiny port. What if lightning strikes the island while the captain's swimming through the magnetic fog?
8: Oh, Joan, what of that?
4: Mother, that is a terrible thought. I know the scientists use the magnetic ring of fog in some way to carry off the lightning and ground it into the water.
6: And it's just as if Tex were swimming through the very thing that had been built to handle the discharge. Just as if you held a lightning arrester in your hand during a storm.
4: I'm afraid that would be it, Mother.
6: Oh, Tex, Tex. Why doesn't he hurry? I'm going to call Jerry back from the engine room again. He may have heard or seen something of the captain.
4: No, Mother. Jerry has his place there, waiting for the captain. And we have our places here, waiting for them both. It would not please the captain and Jerry if we did less than our duty.
6: Joan, you're the most wonderful daughter in the world. You have more courage than your mother. What is that?
4: The signal to submerge. Mother, this is going to be something of danger and terror, I think.
6: To submerge? You mean to submerge the island?
4: Yes, Mother. I told you the island could be submerged so that a boat could pass over the top of it.
6: But, Joan, do you realize what that means? This yacht is tied to the island, this boat. What will happen to us? And Tex is swimming out there somewhere. Joan, what?
4: There is the location signal. Five strokes on that gong after the signal to submerge. That means at this pier, Pier 5, where this yacht is held fast.
6: But what exactly can that mean? Is it possible to submerge only one section of the island?
4: No, I am not sure I understand that signal. Unless... Yes, it could be. There is an anchorage lock at this pier. I think your yacht is to be drawn inside the island and submerged.
6: This yacht submerged?
4: Yes. Floated within a lock under the island floor, and then submerged with the island.

0: What did that mean, Joan?
1: The submerging operation has begun. This boat is now being lowered between the piers.
0: But, Joan, we'll drown. This boat can't be submerged.
1: It will not be submerged as you mean it, Mother. It will be...
2: Hey, Mrs. Gregory, do you know what's going on?
0: Why, Joan says they're going to submerge this yacht.
2: Yeah, the water's going down right now in the space between the piers. They're going to take the yacht into a lock under the island someplace.
0: But Tex, he isn't back, Jerry.
2: Well, no, Mrs. Gregory, he isn't.
1: Oh, Jerry, that is very bad.
0: Well, can't he get back now, Joan?
1: No, Mother. Unless the captain could have been within the slip formed by the two piers here, he could not get in without being seen. The ends of the piers are now joined by watertight gates to allow the space between them to be used as a lock.
0: I'm going out there and try to find Tex.
1: Oh, no.
2: No, you're not.
0: Jerry.
2: I'm sorry, Mrs. Gregory. I don't mean to be rude, but you're not going out there.
0: Yes, I am, Jerry. I can swim. And if Tex is out there in that water alone, hopelessly shut off from the island, I'm going after him. He won't know what's going on here. He'll be afraid to return for fear of giving away the escape of the pigeon.
2: Now, look here, Mrs. Gregory. Captain Bradford is in command of this boat. He gave me my orders, and I'm going to carry him out.
1: Jerry is right, Mother. The captain would want you to stay here.
0: This is my yacht. I'm going after
2: Tex. Then you'll have to lick me to do it, Mrs. Gregory. I'm sorry to act like this, but orders are orders. And the last thing the captain told me was to keep you on board if I had to tie you in a chair. And I'm going to do it.
0: Jerry, you're doing what you think is right. But the storm is over. And I'm going to swim out there while I've still got a chance.
1: You have no chance now, Mother. These locks empty very rapidly. And by now the water is not even covering the lock gate at the end of the pier. You could not swim out. And if you tried to walk out to the end of the pier, you would be stopped by a guard.
0: But Tex out there, how will he get back?
2: Now look here, Mrs. Gregory. You've got to buck up and face this thing. We don't dare let anyone see us worried about a thing. They don't suspect yet that Tex swam out with that pigeon. And if old G-47 got wise to that, he might do something that, well, so Tex couldn't ever come back.
0: Joan, what do you think about it? I don't seem to think very clearly where Tex is concerned.
1: Jerry is right, Mother. We must act as if nothing had happened to frighten us. We will be quite safe, of course, when the yacht is taken inside the island. It will float in the submarine lock just as safely as it does here. But if we act nervous, it could only be for one reason, that we were worried about someone not on board.
2: That's the idea, Joan. And as long as G-47 thinks Tex is with us, he'll find some way to get out of the water and back on the island without the Euclideans knowing what he was doing.
0: Well, at least we can go out on deck and see what's happening.
1: I think that would be all right. Do you not think so, Jerry?
2: No, I don't. I told the skipper and the engineer to stay undercover, and I think we'd better do the same thing. If they see us on deck without Tex, they'll know he isn't aboard.
0: Oh, I suppose you're right. But it seems so terrible to just sit here and do nothing while this boat is being taken inside the island. How will Tex get back to us? How will he know what's happened?
2: I guess he'll figure that quick enough, all right. When he finds the gate closed at the end of the pier, then he'll have to swim around to one of the other piers and walk right up on the island.
1: Oh, that will be bad, Jerry. Then G-47 will know the captain has been in the water, and it will take them only a few minutes to discover that a pigeon has been sent.
0: Oh, that doesn't matter. The pigeon's gone, and I'm willing to chance at getting to Johnson's boat. If only Tex is safe.
2: I'll feel a lot better when he's back on board with us. Gee, there's Tex now.
0: Come in.
1: Oh, it's G-47.
3: It is I.
2: What do you want here?
3: I merely wanted to assure you there was no danger. Your yacht will be safely taken into a submarine chamber on the island, and all on board will be quite safe.
0: Then what?
3: Then the island will be submerged completely.
1: Oh, Mother, the island, it will all be submerged.
2: You mean there won't be anything left above the water?
3: Not a thing. Nothing for a man to hold on to or walk upon, for example. But, of course, as you are all on board, you have nothing to fear.
0: No, we have nothing to fear.
3: Precisely. However, if one of your party was absent, say, out swimming around the ends of the piers?
0: Yes. Suppose. What then?
3: The unlucky person would soon drown, swimming around where this island once was.

0: Steiner.
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0: Once again, the Damon Runyon Theater brings you another story by the master storyteller, Damon Runyon. And this one, the famous Madame LaGuerre. And to tell it to you, here is Broadway.
1: Thanks. One night I am standing at the corner of 50th and Broadway, just minding my own business, when along comes Dave the Dude in a taxi. He spots me, and the next thing I know, I am in the cab with him and headed for someplace. Naturally, I could refuse to go with him, but nobody ever refuses Dave anything unless they wish his Sunday brunch. So there I am, started on one of the craziest things that ever happens on Broadway. And how it happens, I will tell you in a minute.

0: As I say, Dave the Dude gets me in the cab with him. We drive clear to the east side, to a row of knocked-out tenements. Now, it is very puzzling to me why Dave has taken me here. But he says nothing until we get out and walk up 1,900 flights of stairs. While we are climbing up and up, Dave says...
1: It's on the top floor.
0: What is and why? We should hit snow pretty soon.
1: You know Madame Le Gimp?
0: Sure. The old doll that hangs around the theaters, selling two-day-old newspapers and tired flowers from the undertaker's parlor? So what?
1: We're gonna see her.
0: Oh, I see. That explains everything.
1: Here we are. This is it.
0: If she is not at home after we climb this mountain...
1: She's home, all right. They brought her back from the hospital.
0: Hospital?
1: Yeah. She tries to knock herself off last night. And I wish to see why.
0: Maybe she tries it again. There is no answer to your knock.
1: Come on. Madam. Hey. Madam Le Gimp.
0: Where is the light?
1: There's a gas jet right there. Light it.
0: Yeah. This is real old-fashioned. Look. Dave. There she is.
1: Madam. Hey. Madam Le Gimp.
0: She is sleeping with her eyes open.
1: Maybe she... Hey. Madam.
2: Huh?
1: Madam, look. It's Dave. It's Dave on Broadway.
2: Dave Broadway?
0: Ah.
1: You'll scare us for a minute.
0: What is the...

0: and scare us for a minute.
1: What is the idea?
2: Please. Please go away. Let me alone.
0: We're going to help you. Broadway and me. You get that? We're here to help you.
2: Nobody can help me. Nobody. Now, will you please go away? Go away.
1: That is no way to speak to anybody that comes all this way, madam. Take it easy.
2: I'm sorry. You're very nice people. They should have let me die. They should have let me die.
1: Dave, I think it is better if we just sit down and let her get this cry over with. Until she does, we are going to get nothing out of her.
0: Yeah, I guess you're right. Okay, we wait.
1: So we sit there for a half an hour while Madame Lagimpe pours out the moisture. Then she clears up. We ask a couple of questions, and what she tells us is this.
2: Dave, hand me that big envelope.
0: This one?
2: Yeah. Look at this photograph.
1: This is a real classy-looking young doll.
2: Doesn't look much like her mother, does she?
1: How do we know? We never see her mother.
2: You're looking at her right now.
1: You?
2: Me.
0: What are you giving us?
2: I don't blame you for not believing it. That's my daughter, Eulalie.
0: Eulalie, huh? Okay. Maybe you better do some more talking.
2: She was raised in Spain, where I came from. I haven't seen her since she was a whole baby.
1: Why not?
2: Why not? I wanted her to be a lady. I took all the money I had in the world and sent her to Spain. That was 15 years ago.
0: You with money?
2: Here. Look at these. They're all faded, but she'll get the idea.
1: But these photographs look like you.
2: They are. I was a dancer then. The host of Broadway. You can't say anything, can you? I don't blame you. It's a pretty long way from those to this.
0: What happens to you?
2: You can see the whole thing for 15 cents in any all-night flop movie. Make a million, spend a million. The only trouble is, the years don't wait for you keep counting on tomorrow. Always tomorrow.
0: Yeah, I see. Last night, you're trying to knock yourself off.
1: Yeah, why, man? You hold out for all these years, then suddenly you try to put your light out.
2: Eulalie is coming here.
1: So, after 15 years, you see her. Why try to...
2: After 15 years, she sees me. Me. Take a good look, Broadway. Dave, what do you see? That's what I thought. She's going to be married. Married to the son of one of the oldest families in Spain.
1: Well, then we have a happy ending.
2: Yeah, sure. Only they're all coming over here to see me. They're on their way now. And when they see me, what are they going to say, huh? What are they going to say? Think they'll let their son marry a girl whose mother is Madame Lagimpe?
1: There is more talk, and it turns out that Eulalie thinks her mother is a society doll married to a guy with plenty of potatoes. It seems that when Madame Lagimpe writes to Eulalie, she uses stationery of a real fancy apartment building called the Marbury. This is because she swipes the stationery when she does odd jobs there, like cleaning up and things. Well, we get her promise that she will try no more funny business. Then we get outside. And Dave says...
0: Broadway, what are we going to do?
1: Do? What is there to do? Seems to me that she has got herself into a jam.
0: Let's get her out of it.
1: Short of waiting for the boat to come in and knocking off the people she does not want to see her, how do we get her out of the jam?
0: She says her daughter believes she is a society doll who lives at the Marbury.
1: So?
0: Also, she tells Eulalie she has got a wealthy husband.
1: She exaggerates.

0: You solved the whole problem. Good night, Dick.
1: Oh, wait a minute. I'm getting an idea.
0: You are? Why?
1: Do you know Judge Henry G. Blake?
0: I do. Furthermore, he is no judge and never is.
1: He looks like one. In fact, he looks like a wealthy husband should look, doesn't he?
0: Well, sure, he wears a wing collar and stuff. So what?
1: He is gonna...
0: If you tell him that...
1: Tell him anyway. I have him on my books for a grand. I will cancel the bet.
0: What? But the rest of the story, the Marbury...
1: I have connections. Now, look. You locate Judge Henry G. Blake and tell him I want to see him.
0: Where will I find him?
1: The chances are 10-1 you will find him at Durrell's Billiard Parlor putting the trim to a sucker.
2: Ah, good shot, my man. Good shot.
0: Hello, Judge.
2: Oh, good evening, Broadway. 9-ball, corner pocket.
0: Judge, I have got to talk to you.
2: Not now. I'm busy. Beat it.
0: Dave, the dude sends me.
2: I cannot... Dave? I am temporarily out of funds. Tell him...
0: He'll cancel the grand you owe him.
2: Cancel? He'll cancel it? I had this sucker lined up for a killing, but since it's for Dave...
3: I'll be back in a minute, my good man.
2: Now... What's this all about, Broadway?
0: I think you better just sit down first, Judge.
2: Why? Is something wrong?
0: Not yet.
2: Oh, my dear Broadway, will you please come to the point?
0: Sure. You know Madame La Gimp?
2: That old...
0: How would you like to be married to her?
2: Married to... But you're insane.
0: Dave the Dude wishes it.
2: This is extortion. I see a lawyer.
0: I do not think you will get that far.
2: No. Anything but that. Tell Dave I'll get him the money. I'll go to work.
0: At what?
2: I don't love the woman. In fact, my feelings are just the opposite.
0: Look, Judge, all you have to do is to be her husband for a couple of days. Just make believe.
2: Even the thought of that appalls me. Broadway, look at me. I'm an educated man. I'm sensitive, cultured. My feelings must be considered.
0: I think Dave the Dude will consider them, Judge. And maybe you will not like it.
2: But I... The point is well taken. All right, Broadway. Please explain, but gently. I'm a very nervous man.
0: The little talk ends up with the judge agreeing to the proposition. What else is there for him to do? Then we go back to see Dave the Duke. He's at his place with Madame La Gimp when the judge and I walk in. And the scene is as follows.
1: Broadway tells you what the pitch is, Judge?
2: Yes, I'm thoroughly acquainted with the situation.
1: Good. You know Madame La Gimp?
2: Yes. How do you do, madame?
4: Dave, I want to go home. I want to get out of here.
1: Why?
4: Why do you think? It'll never work, not in a million years.
2: I think she has a point there, Dave. It's been nice seeing you, madame.
1: Sit down.
2: All right, Dave.
1: Now you listen to me. That boat gets in day after tomorrow. You got that long to get used to the idea.
2: Such short notice.
4: He's right, Dave. Look at me. Take a good look at me. What chance have I got?
1: The one we'll give you.
4: It's no good, I tell you.
1: You want Eulalie to marry this citizen you tell us about?
4: I want her to be happy.
1: Okay. But if she gets here with her ever-loving in-laws to be and they'll lamp you, what happens?
4: Oh, don't, Dave. Please don't.
0: Oh, take it easy, Dave, huh?
1: Well, I didn't mean to hit you over the head, madam.
2: May I have a drink?
1: No.
2: But if I'm going to be her husband, I...
1: Not a drop until this is over with, and that's that.
2: When I was a small boy, I wanted to be a sailor. I certainly miss the ocean now.
5: Oh, well,
1: hello. Billy, come on in, baby. Judge, you know my wife.
2: How do you do?
5: What's eating him?
1: Nothing yet. Billy, this here is Madame La Gimp. I told you about her.
5: Uh-huh. Wow.
1: Billy, Broadway, come in the next room with me. Judge, you talk to Madame La Gimp.
2: What about?
1: Your honeymoon, you dope. Come on, Billy, Broadway.
5: Dave, when you told me about her, I didn't expect what I saw.
0: She is no Rosalini.
1: That is beside the point. Billy, Are you able to do anything with her?
5: Sure, but I'll get arrested.
1: Don't be funny.
5: Funny? You're the hysterical one.
1: Get her fixed up.
5: How?
1: Beauty parlors?
5: There ain't enough of them in town.
1: Try it.
5: She takes 15 years getting like that, and you give me 2 days to make her over.
1: Look, Billy, she's a poor old doll with nothing in the world but that kid of hers.
5: What do you care? That's your stake.
1: Me?
5: Yeah, you.
1: That's funny. Never thought about it. Guess I ain't got any stake.
6: Not that anybody can see.
1: Huh?
6: You were a nice guy, didn't you?
1: You let that get out on the stem and I'll cook you.
5: Okay, Dave, for you. But, brother, I don't promise any Cinderella from that cinder.
0: With that, we break up. Billy takes over Madame LaGimp. I take over Judge Blake, with orders to keep him in line. Personally, I think the whole thing is going to be a bust. There are just 2 days to get ready. And from what I see of Madame LaGimp, we need 2 years. Nevertheless, we go through with it. And what happens when we do is something for the books, and which I will tell you in a minute.

0: Well, it is finally the morning when the boat is due to arrive. I do not see Madame La Gimp because I am too busy steering the judge along the right train. Then we get a call to go to the Marbury Apartments. The judge reaches for some courage and I slap his hand and we are off. And at the Marbury, Dave lets us in an apartment.
1: Well, how do you like it?
0: Oh, boy, this is a classy joint.
2: Where is my wife?
3: Be here in a minute, Judge. Billy's bringing it.
0: Dave, on whom do you put the chill for this place?
3: A guy who lives here lends it to me. He is away for the summer. Who is it?
4: This the right place, Dave? That you?
3: Sure, come on in.
4: Okay, get ready.
3: Billy, what's the idea of stalling like that?
0: Hey, look at the...
4: Well, close your mouths. You all look like something from the aquarium.
0: Billy, what do you do to her?
4: I spend so much time in beauty parlors, I feel like a curler. Well, don't stand there. Say something.
2: This is impossible. Broadway, I didn't have a drink, did I?
0: Not a drop.
5: Hello, Judge. Broadway, won't you sit down?
2: At this point, it is not so much a choice as a necessity. Thank you.
0: Billy, you are a genius.
4: What you're looking at was there all the time. Just cover it up.
2: Madame, may I offer you a chair?
5: Thank you, Judge.
2: Henry. The name is Henry.
3: Look, we got a half an hour to get down to the pier.
4: Yeah, we got to get moving.
5: I can't go. No, I can't go.
3: What?
4: Madame, you got to go.
5: I'm scared. Broadway, Dave, I'm scared. I know something will happen to ruin everything. Please, before it's too late, let's stop this.
4: Honey, believe me, you got nothing to be scared of now.
5: How will I act? What'll I say and do?
2: Madame, if you will permit me to offer my arm, we shall face this thing together. Shall we go?
0: I personally do not go to the pier, but they tell me later that the meeting between Madame La Gimp and her baby is very affecting indeed. And the judge does himself proud. Although there is talk that he takes advantage of numerous small excuses to kiss Eulalie, who is a very good-looking young doll. The thing goes off real good because Eulalie's future in-laws speak no English and only Madame La Gimp speaks Spanish. Everybody gets back to the Marbury with everything nice and rosy. It begins to look like a cinch. But Dave does not leave it at that. He says he is going to throw a big reception with a lot of celebrities to show the in-laws-to-be what a big shot Madame La Gimp is. Where he is going to get these celebrities, I do not know. And I do not like the idea. But Dave tells me to show up at 9, and I am Johnny at the rat hole on the dock. I hear the party going on, and after I knock on the door, it is opened by Dave.
3: Worried you wouldn't show, Your Honor.
0: My honor? I bring somebody with me?
3: Shut up.
6: Ladies and gentlemen, may I present His Honor, the Mayor of New York.
0: Dave, do you go off your rocker?
3: Look, we're gonna have celebrities.
0: I am not the mayor. I never run for mayor. I do not think I am the people's choice.
3: But tonight you are. We gotta convince those in-laws that Madame La Gimp is a gold-plated mother-in-law for their son.
0: Dave, this is dangerous. What if they find out different?
3: You worry too much. I will introduce you to the in-laws later. Meantime, go over and talk to Harry the Horse.
0: Sure, sure. I will sit real close to a window. Hello, Harry. Hey, Harry.
7: Huh? Oh, who are you?
0: Me? Who do you think I am? Remember me?
7: Who are you tonight?
0: Oh, the mayor.
7: I am one up on you. I am the governor. Dave makes me enter politics real sudden.
0: Oh, no. You are the governor?
6: Ladies and gentlemen, the vice president of the United States.
0: That is little Mitzi.
7: And look who comes in after him.
6: And the police commissioner of the city of New York.
0: Police commissioner? Harry, that is none other than Wild William Wilkins, who is now wanted in 48 states. And if we had 49, that would be included.
7: Broadway.
0: What?
7: I wonder if I stay in line, Could I really get to be the governor?
0: Well, in 2 hours, the apartment has more celebrities than any place in the world. And I admit that things go pretty good. There are a couple of disturbances, like when somebody spots the police commissioner ringing in a pair of phony dice in a friendly crap game, and 2 45s fall out of the vice president's waistband. Then it is coming on about 1 a.m, and the party is almost over. I am sitting by Madame La Gimp and the judge, and the scene is as follows.
7: Yes, I do.
5: It's been so wonderful. You've all been so wonderful.
7: Oh, tut-tut, my dear. It's been a great pleasure.
8: Sure. We are glad to do it for you, madam.
0: Sure, and it looks like everything is fine with your baby and the young guy.
5: She'll go back to Spain with him, believing I'm what you all made me for 2 days.
7: My dear, we made nothing of you that wasn't already there. I kiss your hand.
8: Hey, he is!
5: Please, Henry, don't.
7: But so very lovely, very lovely.
0: You know, she is at that.
5: I want to tell you something. If I can, I'm going to be different. Do you think I can?
7: I'm sure of it. As for myself, well, I've wasted a good many years, too. You know, I wonder if we...
8: Hey, why is everybody so quiet all of a sudden?
9: Look, coming in the door. Harrigan.
8: Oh. Lieutenant Harrigan and a squad of gendarmes.
5: Oh, no.
7: It can't happen now. It just can't.
0: It is.
10: Well, well, well. Never seen anything like this outside of visiting day at Sing Sing.
3: Harrigan, how did you get in?
10: My badge. It gets me in places. Nixie, stand still. You too, Wilkins.
3: Harrigan, lay off, will you? Lay off for the night.
10: Yeah, sure. I thought I was getting a phony tip about you citizens. But it looks like it was on the level.
7: Harrigan, you do not understand.
10: You're right, I don't. But that does not bother me in the least.
7: My dear Lieutenant.
10: Oh, in the big time, aren't you, Judge? Pool tables are more in your line.
7: Harrigan, shut up.
9: Take it easy, Judge.
7: Let go of me, Broadway.
10: Judge, beat it.
7: No, I won't leave.
10: Okay, stay. Now, somebody explain what's going on. I said explain. What's the pitch? What banks are going to get knocked over tomorrow? From the looks of this crowd, I'd say the United States Mint was in for a bad time. So start talking. Start talking or I'll jug every one of you. Most of you'd have a tough time beating any rabbit. Okay, let's all go for a ride.
5: No, wait, Lieutenant.
0: Madam, sit down.
3: Madam, get back. It's okay. Don't say a word.
5: I want to.
10: Who are you?
5: You know me. Take a better look.
10: Madam... No, this is silly.
5: Yes. Madam McKim.
0: Madam, think of what you are doing.
5: I am. Maybe I knew all along that this wouldn't work. Maybe I knew something had to happen.
10: Will you tell me what this is all about?
5: Yes. This is a party for me and my daughter and her fiancé.
10: Your what and her who?
5: My daughter. Yes, I have a daughter, Lieutenant. That's her, looking at me now. Looking at me. She speaks very little English, Lieutenant, but she'll understand enough of this to know what I really am. And those other people, they're the mother and father of the boy she was going to marry.
3: Cut it out before it's too late, madam.
5: It is too late, Dave. Lieutenant, all these people here tonight came because of me.
0: And Madame La Gimp tells the whole thing. Your lady is looking at her, and I know by her face that she gets quite a bit of what goes on. And the young guy does, too. But his mother and father do not know one word. They just sit and look more than somewhat puzzled. Then Madame La Gimp finishes.
5: Now, Lieutenant, you've got the whole story.
10: Is this on a level?
0: Take my word for it, Harrigan.
10: Yours is the only one I would take, Broadway.
3: What happens now, Harrigan?
10: Well, Dave, I get all the good assignments. One more like this and I'll turn in my shield.
7: Lieutenant,
2: What does that mean?
10: Well, to make this look good, you better introduce me to the folks.
3: Sure. As what?
10: You got just about all the big names taken. Make me any celebrity.
3: Sure. Come on over. Signora, I have the honor to present a great celebrity. Lieutenant Harrigan, New York Police Force.
0: And that is that. The party is over. But not the story. And what the payoff is, I will tell you in a minute.

0: Like I say, the party is over. Then the next day, Harry the Horse, Little Mitzi, Angie the Ox, and several others and me are sitting in Mindy's when in walks Dave the Dude and sits down. He says as follows.
1: Well, it is all over, boys.
2: What happens, Dave?
1: They are married. Say hello. The young guy is nuts about you, lady, and does not care who her mother is. His mother and father know from nothing.
0: Well, well, that is real nice.
1: Also, the judge and Madame Le Gimp are married.
0: Well, that is much better than real nice. So everything is settled.
1: Not quite. Not quite settled.
2: Huh? What do you mean, Dave?
1: I have here a list of some things.
2: A list?
0: Of what?
1: If every single article listed here is not kicked back to the owners of the different joints in the Marbury they were taken from by next Tuesday night, I will bust a lot of noses around this town. Everything must be retained, especially the baby grand piano that is removed from apartment 9D.

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0: Damon Runyon Theater with John Brown as Broadway is directed by Richard Sandville, and the stories adapted for radio by Russell Hughes. 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

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You call it an accident. I say it was murder.

0: have gun, will travel. Starring Mr. John Daner as Paladin. San Francisco, 1875. The Carlton Hotel, headquarters of a man called Paladin.
1: Oh, Mr. Paladin, glad to have you back.
2: Thank you. My key, please.
1: Of course. It's been quite a while since we've seen you. About 3 weeks, I dare say.
2: About that. And my mail, please.
1: Of course. I don't believe I remember you being away for this long at any one time. Here you are, sir. It must have been quite an extensive trip.
2: Yes, it was. Would you have Hayboy bring my bags up?
1: Oh, Hayboy is no longer with us, but I'll see...
2: Hayboy is no longer here.
1: That's right. His employment terminated, a week ago today, as a matter of fact.
2: Terminated? Why?
1: I don't know, sir.
2: Did he get another job somewhere?
1: I don't really know.
2: Well, he must have given an excuse for leaving.
1: The Carlton automatically gave him a release when he didn't show up for 3 consecutive days.
2: Did it ever occur to the Carlton that he might be ill?
1: Well, after all, it isn't our responsibility.
2: Has anyone seen him?
1: Really, Mr. Paladin, it isn't that important. These people are very easily replaced. I assure you, the Carlton will continue to give you the same excellent service that we've all...
2: I've just had an example of your excellent service.
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2: Hayboy didn't leave a message for me with anyone at the hotel. And it was unlikely that he would quit his job without an explanation, unless something was wrong. 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San Francisco was heavy with fog when I arrived in Chinatown for a visit with Mr. Chung, the owner of Mandarin Galleries.
3: Welcome to the Mandarin.
2: Good afternoon, Mr. Chung.
3: Mr. Paladin, I did not recognize you at first. I trust each dawn has brought you a day of success.
2: And each dusk, a night of contentment.
3: Your visit is most fortuitous. Only yesterday, I received several new pieces from Canton. I am sure they will be of great interest to you.
2: Oh, beautiful workmanship. The case is teakwood, isn't it?
3: Yes, and the chessmen are of ivory.
2: Oh, exquisite. Exquisite. But right now, Mr. Chung, I'm afraid all I want is some information.
3: I hope I may be of service.
2: I'm looking for Hayboy, Kim Chang.
3: I have not seen my nephew, Kim Chang, for several days.
2: Mr. Chung, Hayboy is a friend of mine. Is he in any kind of trouble?
3: He spoke to you, perhaps, of his brother, Kim Sung?
2: Yes, he did mention that his brother was coming to the United States.
3: His passage and entry permit was arranged by a railroad company.
2: And I suppose Kim Sung signed a contract to repay the railroad by working for them on a construction crew.
3: Many of our people have come here this way.
2: Uh-huh.
3: Mr. Paladin, I have in my pocket 2 letters. Kim Chang, whom you call Hey Boy, left them with me for safekeeping. The first one is from his brother. If you would like, I will translate it for you.
2: Yeah, please.
3: The first part is of no importance. But this, the head man, Travis, cheats us of our wages, gives us less food than is our right. Because we are Chinese, he thinks we will do nothing. Last night, when I spoke to him in protest, I was beaten. I am afraid now to stay here. I am afraid Travis will kill me as a lesson to the others. Please, my brother, you must help me. That is all.
2: May I see the letter?
3: It is in Chinese.
2: No, I just want to see the postmark. Coldwater, Utah. Is this where Hayboy's gone?
3: He left 10 days ago when he received this other letter from the railroad company. You may read it for yourself. Under the circumstances, Mr. Paladin, I am surprised the letter would include regrets.
2: Signed Maury Travis, section superintendent. He doesn't explain the accident or even tell where Kim Sung is buried. Why did Hayboy go to Coldwater alone, Mr. Chung?
3: When it is hurt, even the most gentle kitten will have the fury of a tiger.
2: But still only the strength of a kitten. May I keep these letters for a while?
3: There's something you can do to help him, Mr. Paladin.
2: I can try to keep Hayboy alive, Mr. Chung. Four days' ride from San Francisco brought me to a tiny settlement on a huge plateau, shadowed by a crouching mountain peak. The railroad superintendent's office, Coldwater Division, was a small frame shack with a porch some 3 steps above a dirt road.
4: Looking for somebody?
2: Mr. Travis.
4: You found him. Come on in.
2: Oh.
4: Getting chilly, ain't it?
2: Yeah, it is.
4: Always does this time of the afternoon. What can I do for you?
2: My card.
4: Have gun, will travel, wire, Paladin, San Francisco. What does all that mean? I don't understand.
2: You're a target, Mr. Travis.
4: Oh?
2: Someone intends to kill you. I'm offering my services as a bodyguard.
4: Why would anyone want to kill me?
2: We all have enemies, some we're not aware of. I'm sure you're no exception.
4: Well?
2: You remember a Chinese boy by the name of Kim Sung who was killed in an accident here not long ago?
4: Yeah, I remember.
2: I have a letter here that claims it was not an accident.
4: Well, let me see that. This could be a Chinese laundry ticket for all I know.
2: I assure you it is not. I'll take that back if you don't mind.
4: Well, sure.
2: Now, this letter was sent to the dead man's brother and claims that it was not an accident. Now the brother wants revenge.
4: His brother, Kim Chang, a little fella?
2: That's right.
4: Well, I got news for you, Paladin. I don't need to hire a gun to protect me against a coolie. I've already met up with that little China boy, and I'm still alive and kicking.
2: And the China boy?
4: He's in jail. A crazy fool came at me with a knife. If the sheriff hadn't stuck his nose in, he'd be in his grave.
2: I'm sorry I bothered you, Mr. Travis.
5: Doctor, will you psychoanalyze me?
6: Well, what seems to be the problem?
5: I'm a germ, a bathroom germ, and they're the most unwanted kind, you know. 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
6: Go on.
5: Well, my mother and father abandoned me at a very early age.
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2: After convincing the sheriff that I was a friend of his only prisoner, he led me back to a cell where Hayboy was lying on a mattress on the floor, apparently asleep. The sheriff said he was weak because he refused to eat and that he had gotten the bruises on his face and arms in the fight with Travis. At my request, he left me alone with Hayboy.
4: All right, Paladin, but I'll have to lock you in.
2: All right.
4: There.
2: Hey, boy. Where are my cigars?
8: Huh?
2: My newspapers.
8: Oh, Mr. Paladin.
2: Hello, hey, boy.
8: Ah, Mr. Paladin, it is much surprised to see you here.
2: Yeah, they're a long way from San Francisco.
8: Oh, yes, many miles of sorrow.
2: I know. Mr. Chung told me about your brother.
8: We were to be together again after all these years. Now my brother is dead and the man who killed him lives and goes unpunished. This is not right.
2: Keep your voice down. We don't know who can hear us.
8: Yes, sir.
2: Now, hey, boy. Are you sure that it was not an accident?
8: Oh, yes, sir, I'm sure. Travis struck my brother with a club, and then he made it appear an accident. He threw a load of timbers off a flat car onto his body, and two of the men who worked with Kim Sung saw it happen.
2: Why didn't they tell the sheriff? With two witnesses, Travis could be brought to trial.
8: Oh, who would take the word of Chinese against a white? Somehow, his punishment will come at my hands.
2: No, it won't work. Even if he doesn't kill you, if you should kill him, you'd be arrested for murder.
8: Why, either way, it's something I must do. Mr. Paladin, you come to take me out of jail?
2: I'm afraid I can't do that until we clear the charges against you. Hey, boy, tell me the names of the two men who witnessed your brother's murder.
8: Oh, no, I'm sorry. I took oath to never repeat their names. It is for their protection. Please understand, I cannot break my pledge, not even to you.
2: Yeah, I understand, hey, boy.
8: But I will tell you, they work in a crew under a man named Brady.
2: Yeah, I saw Brady this afternoon.
8: Oh, yes, he a mean, very strong. He like a bull. He helped Travis throw the railroad ties on my brother's body.
2: Hey, boy, I'm going to tell the sheriff to fix you some supper, and you eat it.
8: Oh, you saw me, Sir Paladin. I eat it.
2: Good. I'll be back to see you in the morning. Brady's labor crew was huddled on the ground around a battered kettle that bubbled over a small fire, eating a watery stew out of tin plates. They hardly looked up as I approached. When have you speak English? Somebody must understand. Well, I'm sure you all remember Kim Sung. Now, two of you saw what really happened to him. Two of you know his death was not an accident. Two of you can put Maury Travis in jail. Well? Is this the stuff you eat? Seems you like slop. It seems you don't mind living in filth like slaves. You'll watch one of your brothers die and then lick the boots of the man who killed him.
9: No.
2: So someone does understand.
9: All right, you little monkeys. On your feet. Tie it up. Who are you? What are you doing here?
2: Talking to some of my friends.
9: Your friends? Clear out.
2: Not until I'm ready.
9: I said get out of here.
2: Put that axe down. I'll go when I'm ready.
9: Now I said...
2: You're good with that axe, but not good enough.
9: I don't know who you are, but I'm going to tear your head off.
2: Now, if any of you men have anything to say, speak up now. I want to help you. Which of you spoke up before Brady came in? All right. If you change your mind, I'll be with Travis.
0: Why is it that they can't stay married in Hollywood? 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
2: Two of the immigrants could step forward and free Hayboy, but they were afraid. Afraid of the foreman, Brady, and his boss, Maury Travis. Men died quickly and quietly on the Coldwater Railroad Division. I went to Travis's office, but he wasn't there. I decided to wait. After three hands of solitaire, he returned.
4: What are you doing in my office, Paladin?
2: I'm playing solitaire.
4: I want to know what you're doing here. First you tell me somebody's trying to kill me, then you get one of my crews all riled up, and now you beat up my foreman. Let's have it straight. What do you want?
2: I told you this afternoon. Job. But since you've decided to wear a gun, you seem to be fully prepared to take care of yourself. I assume my services are unnecessary.
4: Your services include nosing around in what doesn't concern you?
9: Hey, Travis. I told you your men could have the freedom of the town as long as they didn't start any trouble.
4: What are you talking about, Sheriff?
9: That Chinese work gang of yours. They just broke into jail. Took your friend out with them, Paladin.
4: Why'd you stop them?
9: 45 men with crowbars and pickaxes?
2: Where'd they go?
9: They're heading straight for this office.
2: You suppose they're looking for someone in particular, Travis?
4: Sheriff, I want protection.
9: If you think I'm going to try facing down a bunch of Chinese armed with picks, you're crazy.
4: All right, then me and my men will stop them.
9: Most of your boys are at the saloon in town.
4: I know that. I was with them till I heard what Paladin did to my foreman. I'll round them up.
2: How are your men going to stop 45 rebel laborers, Travis?
4: With shotguns, Paladin. I'll kill every one of... No.
2: Sheriff. What's the matter, Travis? You see a ghost out there?
4: They're standing out in front. All of them. Just staring at me. Just staring, Paladin. You gotta help me. You say they're your friends. Maybe they'll listen to you. Go out there and talk to them. You said you wanted a job. All right, then. I'm hiring you.
2: All right. First, there's a matter of my fee. $500 in advance.
4: 500?
2: And in hard cash on the line now.
4: All right. All right, I won't argue with you. The money's in the safe. I'll get it.
9: That gun comes high, Paladin.
2: Yes, it does, Sheriff. His hide isn't worth that much, but I'm going to use the money to help heal some scars Travis left on a friend of mine. Looking at it that way, it hardly seems enough.
4: Here you are. 500 in gold.
2: Put the bag on the table, Travis.
4: Yeah.
2: I'm going out to talk to your friends. Hey, boy. Tell the men to go back to camp.
10: Please stay out of the way, Mr. Paladin.
2: You're not taking Travis.
10: Mr. Paladin, forgive me for what I say to you, but please understand. You are my true friend. We do you no harm, but you must stay out of the way. Travis killed my brother. He cheated this young man. He will be punished.
2: Not by you. You're in the United States now, hey boy. You live by American law.
10: American law is for whites, not Chinese.
2: The law is for everybody. The color of your skin doesn't make you any different. While you're in this country, you'll not only obey the law, you'll get its protection, and you'll get justice.
10: American justice will not bring back Kim Sung.
2: Neither will another murder. Believe me, hey boy, if he's guilty, I want Travis punished as much as you do. But I promise you, I'll shoot the first man who lays a hand on him.
10: So, moi, tongai. Ka men kin vai. Ma chong la no gai kim sung.
11: Ma chu ma fo.
10: Mr. Paladin, this man Sang will tell you who killed my brother.
11: Him kill Kim Song. Paladin.
10: Now, wait a minute.
2: That's proof for you, Sheriff.
4: It is. You tricked me, Paladin.
2: I wouldn't go for that gun, Travis. I'd hate to cheat the hangman.
4: Tricked me and took my money.
2: And gave you excellent service. You hired me to protect you, to save your life, and I have. You'll be perfectly safe. In jail.

0: Come in. Hey, boy.
1: Oh, Mr. Paladin, I thought you had, like, breakfast in your room this morning.
0: Oh, wonderful. Come in.
1: Yes, sir.
2: It's good to have you back, hey, boy.
1: Oh, I have you to thank. Manager say you would leave hotel if I did not come back to job, so here I am, same uniform.
2: What's the package on the tray?
1: Oh, this package for you.
2: Oh?
1: Yes, sir. You open it now?
2: Oh, yes.
1: He's my uncle, Mr. Chung. No. Very grateful for all you did. We used the money you give us from Travis to bring my brother back to San Francisco for a proper Chinese burial.
2: Oh, why? It's the chess set I admired at the Mandarin. Beautiful. Thank you. And my thanks to your uncle, Mr. Chung. How about a game of chess?
1: Oh, later perhaps, but now I must go sort mail for a new desk clerk.
2: New desk clerk?
1: Yes, sir. Someone registered a strong complaint against old one.
2: Someone did, huh? Well, what do you know about that?
1: Yes, sir. Very mysterious. Desk clerk go, a new one hired today. Very mysterious.
2: It's nice to be back.

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1: Ladies and gentlemen, the secret word tonight is name. N-A-M-E.
2: Really?
1: You bet your life.

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1: Charming lad, I know him well.
2: Oh, that's me.
1: Well, here I am again with $1,500 for one of our couples. George, who's first?
0: Well, Groucho, we have a man with an interesting story for you. He's Mr. James Murphy, and his partner is a special guest, Miss Stella Walsh. So, folks, would you come in, please, and meet Groucho Marx.
1: Welcome for the DeSoto Plymouth dealer. Say the secret word, and you'll divide $100. It's a common word, something you always have with you. Stella Walsh, eh? One of the greatest women athletes of our time. Female Bob Mathias. It's an honor to have you here, Stella. You too, Mr. Murphy. It's an honor to have you here.
3: Thank you, sir.
1: Not quite as big an honor, perhaps, but a small size honor. Stella, where are you from?
3: Well, I come from a little village in Poland called Wierzchownia.
1: And your name is Stella Walsh? That isn't a Polish
3: name.
1: Well,
3: my name really is Stanisława Walaszewiczowna.
1: Well, you don't need that. We never lose it that fast around here. It's $50 for you and $50 for your partner, Stella. Now, you can quit right now and go home if you want. That's it for the night, Stella. Now, you say, what was your name again? I didn't get that.
3: Stanisława Walaszewiczowna.
1: Uh-huh. That's good with a heavy cream sauce, isn't it? Well, Stella, I know you've been a headliner on the sport pages for a good many years. And this is a kind of a delicate question, but how old are you?
3: I'm 43.
1: Are you? Well, you don't look it. And your actions don't indicate any such age. What are some of the titles you hold?
3: Well, I hold 40 United States championships, 22 Polish national titles. Of course, I had the Olympic title and a number of world titles.
1: Was this what, decathlon?
3: Well, pentathlon. Mm-hmm. And then, of course, I had also won the Greatest Woman Athlete of the Half Century Award in a poll.
1: Who did the voting?
3: It was a newspaper poll.
1: See. Well, one poll would naturally vote for another poll. How many records do you hold, Stella? Mm-hmm.
3: Altogether, over 100 records in various countries.
1: That's amazing. Mr. Murphy, how old are you?
4: I'll be 51 in August.
1: In August, huh? Mm-hmm. This year?
4: That's right.
1: What is your hometown?
4: Boston, Massachusetts.
1: Oh. Somebody out there from Jacksonville, Florida. And how long did you live in Boston? Or did they say Boston?
4: Boston. It's foggy from Bar Harbor to Boston.
1: Oh. It's foggy from Bar Harbor to Boston?
4: That's what I used to say, but no more.
1: Oh. It isn't foggy anymore?
4: It's just foggy.
1: Oh. How long did you live in Boston?
4: I lived in Boston 20 years, then I went in the Navy for the next 22 years.
1: Oh, you were an ex-sailor, huh?
4: That's right.
1: Have you got anything to show for it, like a boat and a bottle?
4: Well, no, not a boat and a bottle, but I've got 13 tattoos and a good pension.
1: You're a real sailor, huh? 13 tattoos.
4: That's right.
1: Well, your wife must be very happy with you when she can't sleep at night. All she has to do is switch on the light and look at the cartoons. When you have an itch, you must be almost as entertaining as Kukla, Fran, and Ollie. Stella, let's get back to you. You say you're 41?
3: 43.
1: 43, yeah. Well, now that you're too old for competition, do you still keep in condition anyway, Stella?
3: Oh, I'm not too old for competition. Just last year, I had won the United States all-around pentathlon title. And, of course, I expect to defend it this year. And the interesting part about my competitors is that most of the contestants weren't even born when I was winning my first championship 25 years ago.
1: It's been a very interesting and gratifying experience talking to you, Stella, and to you too, Mr. Murphy.
4: Thank you.
1: And Stella, I must say I admire your athletic achievements. I can say that because I'm an old sport myself. It used to be an old joke about the fellas says the girls says fellas says the girl. He says, "Do you like indoor sports?" And she says, "Yes, if they go home early." I
3: go home early. It's no sport.
1: No. Well, I just threw that in. I give that joke.
3: Well, I thought I'd throw mine in too.
1: Well, would you mind picking me up and throwing me out? Okay, now we're going to play You Bet Your Life and give you a chance to win some real money. We start you off with a $100 bankroll, and if you miss a question, you lose half of it. Now, you selected sports. That's odd. I can't understand that.
3: Well, as a matter of fact, I didn't select it. My partner did.
1: Remember, the more the question is worth, the harder it is. Now, you can start with a 10, 70, 80, 100, anything you want.
4: $70.
1: $70. Ray Robinson, Jake LaMotta, and Tony Zale were all boxing champions in which weight division?
4: Middleweight.
1: Right. You better wait.
0: You now have $170 in your bankroll.
1: $170. Now, what do you want to do?
4: Let's try 80, okay, with you?
1: $80. What is the proposed site of the 1956 Olympic Games?
3: Melbourne, Australia.
1: That's right. Yeah. Melbourne, Australia.
0: You now have $250.
1: Now, decide on one answer between you. You're going to get in trouble. Now, what do you want?
4: Well, what do you think, Stella?
1: Miss Walsh, if you don't mind, huh? You know her well enough to call us?
4: Well, we got $250 between us. We ought to know each other.
3: In a spot, you know.
4: Yeah, too much. You lose half. You can't take 70 or 80.
1: Right. Take 90 60. Or 50 or
4: 60? 60. $60.
1: The last Olympic Games were held in 1952. In what city were they held?
3: In Helsinki, Finland.
1: That is right.
0: You now have $310.
1: Now, you can quit or go ahead. Last chance to beat the other couples.
4: All right, let's take the 90.
3: 90? All right.
1: 90 in 90. Fencing, what do you call the protective pad on the end of a foil?
4: Tip, I think, isn't it?
3: You mean the...
1: The protective pad on the end of a foil. Well, it's a button.
4: Well, we don't have a lot of buttons, that's sure.
1: You just lost some of your buttons. Well, how much have they got?
0: Well, they wound up with half the bankroll. They have $155.
1: Well, thanks and good luck from the DeSoto Plymouth dealers. Sorry you blew the last one.

0: We invited some doctors to our program tonight, Groucho, and just before we went on the air, our studio audience selected Dr. Robert Barnes to be your guest. His partner is Miss Frances McGrew. Folks, would you come in, please, and meet Groucho Marx.
1: Welcome, folks, to You Bet Your Life. Say the secret word and divide $100. It's a common word, something you always have with you. Dr. Robert Barnes and Frances McGrew.

0: $100. It's a common word. Something you always have with you. Dr. Robert Barnes and Francis McGrew. Francis McGrew, is that you, huh?
1: Yes, sir.
0: You're very attractive, if I may say so.
1: Thank you.
0: You mind if I say so?
1: Not at all.
0: Well, you're very attractive. Now, where do you hail from?
1: Montrose, Colorado.
0: And you have much hail there? Or?
1: I wouldn't know. I haven't been there for a long time.
0: How long?
1: Well, I came out here when I was about 4 years old.
0: Uh-huh. And you're single,
1: Yes, sir.
0: Understand?
1: Yes.
0: How long have you been single?
1: Let's get on to the quiz.
0: I'll return to you shortly. Dr. Barnes?
2: Yes, Groucho.
0: Where are you from?
2: New York City, originally.
0: How long have you been out of New York?
2: I've been here in Burbank for 13 years.
0: Doc, almost everyone in your profession is a specialty. What do you specialize in?
2: I specialize in feet.
0: Feet. Well, I'm always happy to meet a man who's at the bottom of his profession. You have ptomaine poisoning?
2: Not recently.
0: Well, how come you specialize in feet? After all, there's only 2 feet to each person. If you were a horse doctor, you'd have 4 feet to work on.
2: Well, originally I was
0: interested... centipede, you'd have 18 feet.
2: Originally I was interested in optometry, and I went to Philadelphia to investigate optometry and met my cousin who was studying that subject, and he was finding it rather difficult, and he said, why don't you go across the street to feet? I went across the street to the Temple University College of Chiropody, and here I'm a chiropodist and love it.
0: What is optometry? Is that the treatment of the eyes?
2: That's right. Oh.
0: They have such fancy euphemisms now for every profession. You don't know what a man is anymore.
2: He can tell you, though.
0: Yeah. They used to call them children's doctors. Now what do they call them?
2: Pediatricians.
0: That's right. That costs an extra $5.
2: Of course.
0: Francis, let's get back to you now. By the way, Francis is pretty formal. Do you have a nickname that I could use here?
1: You may call me Fran.
0: Fran? That's fine with me. Fran McGrew. You wouldn't be dangerous, Fran McGrew, would you,
1: You know, Groucho, if I hear that again, I will be. That's what people always give me. Am I dangerous?
0: Well, are you?
1: Well, only at times.
0: I'd say you were about as dangerous as an angry butterfly. Now, what sort of work do you do?
1: I'm a private detective.
0: As I said, you're about as dangerous as a loaded revolver. And whatever it is, I didn't do it. Private detective? How does it happen a pretty girl like you became a private eye? Are you crazy about trench coats?
1: I was on the police department, and I sort of branched out from there.
0: Oh, you went in business for yourself, huh? Lady cop. Well, you ought to be glad you're teamed with a chiropodist tonight. He could be a big help to a flatfoot. Well, who do you work for as a private eye, Fran?
1: I work for Richard S. White & Associates Industrial Security Bureau.
0: What is that?
1: I do all types of investigating. Right now I'm spotting shoplifters.
0: Uh-huh. Well, how does a person go about shoplifting?
1: Well,
0: I think our audience would be interested in hearing a few tips from an expert. Not that they need it, but... let's suppose I was in your store and you happened to notice I had a watermelon under my vest.
1: Well, I would keep you under observation all the time you're in the store, and then I'd wait till you got outside. I'd follow you out, and I'm
0: and
1: very...
0: spread the watermelon with me?
1: I'm very polite.
0: Uh-huh.
1: I'd walk up to you, I'd identify myself.
0: And then kick me in the watermelon, huh? Glad to continue talking to you two, but now it's time to play You Bet Your Life. I certainly learned nothing about chiropody. Is that the...
2: Yes, I'll be glad to talk to you after the show.
0: Well, I wish you would, huh? I got one shoe unlaced already, you know? Remember, now we're going to start you off with $100. If you miss a question, you lose half your bankroll, and you don't have to take all 4 questions. You can quit any time you feel that you're ahead of the other couples.
3: In the race for the $1,500, the first couple won $155, and the secret word is name.
0: You selected movie quiz, and remember, the more the question is worth, the harder it is. Now, one answer between you on everything. Now, what do you want to start with?
2: 90. We'll start with 90.
0: 90? Okay, what movie star was formerly the vocalist with Les Brown's band? Talk it over, and one answer. Don't kiss him, just talk it over, huh? What is
2: Doris Day?
0: Doris Day.
3: You now have $190.
2: Go down to 80.
0: 80. Who won an Academy Award for his portrayal of George M. Cohan in Yankee Doodle Dandy?
2: Jimmy Cagney.
0: That's right.

0: You now have $270.
1: Now, you want to quit or go ahead?
2: $70.
1: Fred Zinnemann received an Academy Award for the year 1953. What was this award for?
3: For From Here to Eternity.
1: That's right, From Here to Eternity.
0: You now have $340 in your bankroll.
1: Here's your last chance to be the other couple.
3: That's 60.
1: Who played the title role in Citizen Kane?
4: Orson Welles.
1: Orson Welles is right.
0: And you wind up with $400.
1: Thanks and good luck to the soda plymouth dealers.
3: Thank you.
1: George, you haven't told me. Where are you going on your vacation this year?
0: Oh, I don't
1: China?
0: Know.
1: China?
0: No, I hadn't planned on China. I thought maybe we'd all jump in the car and go up to Lake Tahoe.
1: You know, I won't be here next week. That's true. This is the final show of the current season. Beginning next week, our summer series starts, and I want you to tell them about it, George.
0: Well, friends, it does start next week. Next week, we begin The Best of Groucho, our usual summer series of shows taken from the past. These are shows that you've written in and asked to see. They're shows that we've learned about through rating surveys and through the praise of the critics. So don't forget, next week, it's The Best of Groucho.
1: And while you're all asleep in a hammock this summer, I'll be in Europe. I'm taking my guitar and a gross of Mother Cell seasick remedy. And I may take Mother Cell. Anyway, I'll be back in the fall. A little older, but just as clever. And far wiser, I hope. Okay, George, who's next?
0: Well, Groucho, we invited some girls who work for a nationally known company to our show tonight. And just before we went on the air, our studio audience selected Dolores Buxton to be on the show. And her partner is a very special guest, the former mayor of Los Angeles, Mr. Fletcher Bowron. So, folks, would you come in, please, and meet Groucho Marx.
1: Mr. Bowron, I've long been an admirer of yours, and I must say it's an honor to have you here.
5: Thank you, Groucho.
1: Dolores Buxton, I've only been admiring you for the last 10 seconds, but you're welcome, too.
6: Thank you very much.
1: And if either of you say the secret word, you'll divide an extra $100. It's a common word, something you always have with you. Are you two going steady?
5: No. Oh, no, not yet.
1: Not yet. As soon as you get the $100. What brings you to Los Angeles, Mr. Bowron?
5: Well, I live here.
1: Oh. Well, that's an odd one. This is staggering. Imagine an ex-mayor who isn't living in Mexico. By the way, Mr. Bowron, how long were you mayor of Los Angeles?
5: Just about 15 years or 4 terms.
1: 4 terms. Was this before or after you were mayor? You say 4 terms. I'm only kidding. I know you were one of the most honest and forthright mayors we've ever had. I'll get back to you in a moment, Mr. Bowron. You know this is a little difficult with this charmer over here. You haven't heard the last of me. Now, Dolores, where are you from?
6: I'm originally from Newark, New Jersey.
1: Are you married?
6: No, I'm not, Groucho.
1: You're not. Well, goodbye, Mr. Bowron. Thanks and good luck from the DeSoto Plymouth dealer. Dolores, I know you're very young, so I don't imagine you would object to telling me how old you are.
6: No, I'm 24, Groucho.
1: 24, mm-hmm. Nice age. Mm-hmm. And how old are you, Mr. Bauer? I'm not being personal, which I usually am. It's just I like to know the contrast, that's all.
5: Well, you're not personal at all. It's a matter of public record. I must admit that I'm 66.
1: Well, you don't look it. Dolores, what sort of work do you do?
6: Well, I'm the manager of a Slenderella salon.
1: A slender fella salon?
6: No, Slenderella.
1: Cinderella. Eh?
6: Slenderella, uh-huh.
1: What kind of an outfit is that? And remember, we have Mr. Bauer in here. He's had a lot of legal experience.
6: Well, it's a nationally known slenderizing chain of salons throughout the country, and we have salons in every principal city in the world.
1: Is that so? Well, how successful have you been in slenderizing these suckers? I mean customers. Clients.
6: Patrons.
1: Patrons.
6: I read a
1: every racket has their own name.
6: I think that I read...
1: Varies all the way from suckers to patrons.
6: I read a bulletin the other day that said our patrons had lost 36 million inches and 4.5 million pounds in 5 years.
1: I see. And how many patrons have you lost in that time? By the way, suppose I came into your place. Could you do anything for me?
6: My salons are for women.
1: Uh-huh. No, I'm asking you personally, I mean.
6: I don't know what you mean, Groucho.
1: I don't know what I mean either, but... sometimes it's nice to run up a blind alley. You never know what to believe in. Mr. Byron, what are you doing these days?
5: Well, Groucho, presently I'm unemployed.
1: Unemployed, huh? I'm sorry to hear that. Have you looked in the classified ads for a job there?
5: Oh, I'm looking.
1: Under Mayo on it? Tell them Groucho sent you? What were some of your achievements as mayor of Los Angeles, aside from being able to digest fried chicken?
5: Well, Groucho, I'm afraid that that'd sound a little like boasting if I'd attempt to make claims for what I did during the 15 years that
1: well,
5: I served.
1: This is really a case for Ripley. We not only have an honest, but a modest politician. No wonder he lost the election. Well, it happens I know some of the things that occurred when you were mayor, and you made Los Angeles one of the cleanest cities in the country. You gave us many miles of new highways and new buildings and new industry. Did anything else of importance happen that I forgot?
5: Yes, many things. One thing that comes to my mind is the almost fantastic increase in population just during the time that I was mayor.
1: Now, Fletcher, you're not going to take credit for that, are you?
5: No, indeed, but certainly many problems resulted because there were about 600,000 additional people moved into Los Angeles.
1: Now, Mr. Byron, do you think the average person has a good grasp of politics?
5: No, I don't, Groucho. The average person does not appreciate the importance of local government in our American governmental scheme. Too many people act on prejudices and not enough upon facts. Democracy should begin at home, and people should contribute, make their contribution right in their community.
1: That's true. I think we should pay more attention to our local governments. Do you have any political aspirations for the future, Mr. Bauer?
5: Not so far as running for office is concerned, if that's what you mean.
1: You've had it.
5: Yes, I've served about 30 years and 27 years of that time as elected public official, as judge of the Superior Court mayor, and now I'd like to serve my community and state and nation as a private citizen.
1: Well, I get what you need is a park bench and some popcorn for the pigeons, you know. The politicians may ignore you, but you'll have a lot of friends among the pigeons. Not only that, but I want to assure you, Mr. Bowen, you have an awful lot of friends among the people of Los Angeles, and you can count me as two or three of them, eh?
5: Thank you, Groucho.
1: I'd like to continue talking to you, Mr. Byron, and to you too, Dolores, but now it's time to play You Bet Your Life.
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1: We start you off with $100. If you miss a question, you lose one half of what you have. You select a general information quiz, and remember, the more the question is worth, the harder it is. Now, which one do you want?
2: $20.
1: $20.
2: Mm-hmm.
1: All right. What do the initials FHA stand for?
6: Federal Housing Administration.
1: Well, you didn't even need him.
0: You now have $120 in your bankroll.
1: Oh, what do you want?
6: $80 of it.
1: $80. You're going to bet $80. This is an $80 question, in other words, you want.
6: Mm-hmm.
1: Huh? Okay. John Rolfe, R-O-L-F-E, married what Indian princess?
6: Pocahontas?
1: That's right, Pocahontas.
0: You now have $200.
1: Now you have $200. You can quit or you can go ahead.
6: We'll say $100.
1: The Roman numeral D stands for what number? Now get together now. One answer between you. Must be on the courthouse, Mayor.
6: 1,000?
1: No. Just half of that, 500.
5: Oh, yes.
0: And you have half your bankroll, 100.
1: Now you have 100. Now there's your last chance to beat the other couples. What are you going to do?
6: We'll say 50.
1: 50. What do you call the small percussion instruments held in the hand that are used to accompany Spanish dancers?
6: Oh, castanets.
1: The castanets is right.
0: And you wind up with $150.
1: Thanks and good luck from the DeSoto Plymouth Dealers. Well, sorry you didn't win, boys.
0: And that means that Miss McGrew and Dr. Barnes, with $400 in just 1 minute, get the chance at the DeSoto Plymouth $1,500 question. And here's the winning couple, Groucho. Miss McGrew and Mr. Barnes, Dr. Barnes, all set for the DeSoto Plymouth $1,500 question.
1: All right, here we go for $1,500. I'll give you 15 seconds to decide on a single answer between you. Think carefully and please no help from the patrons, customers, audience. Ready? According to mythology, Pygmalion created and fell in love with a statue of a beautiful woman. When she came to life, he married her. For $1,500, what was the name of this statuesque beauty?

0: What is the answer you two have decided on?
1: We think it's Aphrodite.
0: I wish it was, but it isn't. It's Galatea. Well, you lost the big money, but how much did they win in the quiz, George?
2: Well, they won $400 in the quiz.
0: Well, that's pretty good. Congratulations and thanks to both of you and to all of our contestants on the show tonight.
3: Thank you, Groucho. Thank you.
0: From the DeSoto Plymouth Dealers of America.

0: Remember, friends, next Wednesday night at this same time, we'll start our summer series, The Best of Groucho. 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
1: And when you drive in, tell them Groucho sent you. Good night, folks, and remember...

Folks, here's a little rhyme from the National Safety Council. Stop on red, go on green, don't sneak through on the in-between. You Bet Your Life, transcribed from Hollywood, is produced by John Goodell. Directed by Robert Dwan and Bernie Smith. Music by Jack Meekin. This is George Fenneman signing off for the more than 3,000 DeSoto Plymouth dealers from coast to coast. You Bet Your Life is heard by our armed forces throughout the world.

0: hope you're not hungry, dear Henry, dear Henry. 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
1: You don't mean...
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5: Sonny and Buddy were in a dangerous spot when we left them in the hands of the imitation government detectives, who turned out to be the real counterfeiters. They had tricked Sonny and Buddy into going to the woods with them, and the last thing we heard was our little adventurers calling for help as they were being dragged to the river. So here we go, right down to the riverbank to see what is happening.
6: Let us go, you big bullies! You ought to be mighty proud of yourselves, taking advantage of a couple of little boys.
7: You just wait until our dad and the sheriff hears about this.
8: Yes? Well, here's something else for them to hear about. A good smack in the mouth will bother you.
6: Oh, you coward, you. You just turn my arms loose and let me get a rock or a stick. I'll show you what I'll do.
7: Look behind you, mister. Kick him, Sonny, kick him.
8: Kick me in the stomach, will you? I'll choke the life out of both of you here.
9: No, you don't. Let go of them children, you whack rat. Put your hands up in the air. Tickle the sky. Tickle the sky, white men. Tickle the sky.
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9: Listen here, you dirty counterflippers. Y'all ain't got your hands half high enough in the air. I'm warning you both. Don't fool with this black boy. I done see you slap my white children and putting a bullet right through your no-count skin. It's something I ain't anxious to do nothing else but.
7: Charcoal, how did you find us so quick?
9: I didn't have to find you. I've been right with you ever since you left town. Man, I rid underneath a freight train running 60 miles an hour. But this is the first time I ever rode the spare tire of an automobile that was going 80 miles an hour.
6: You mean to say that you've been hanging on to the spare tire on that car ever since we left town?
9: Hanging on is right. Look out there, white folks. Look out there. Keep your hands away from the neighborhood of your pockets. Listen, you want a little of this lead pudding for your supper. This old gun of mine will shoot 40 miles and then stop and throw rocks at you. That's right. Feel the clouds. Feel the clouds.
7: With Charcoal, why did you wait so long to let us know you were here?
9: I had to wait. I wanted to show myself just now when that big hunk of nothing slapped you boys. But they were standing right by that car, and I had to wait till they got away from it a little piece.
6: Well, why wait until they got away from the car?
9: Boy, ain't you see the pockets at the front door of that car? They got enough guns and ammunition in them pockets to start another war.
7: Well, what are you going to do now, Charcoal?
9: Listen, I'm going to drive these two disgraces to the white race down to the riverbank. And then while you boys hold this gun on one of them, I'm going to take the other one out in the water, and I'm going to push him under three times and pull him up twice. The other. Then I'll take the other one and feed him to the catfish, too. I figure that's just what they aim to do with you boys. Then you see nobody would ever know where you found the counterfeit money.
6: You're right, Charcoal. They might have killed us. Well, listen. There's a car up on the road.
11: Hey, Charcoal! Hold everything. I'm coming.
7: Look, it's Dad, and the sheriff is with him.
6: Well, can you beat that? I wonder where Dad found the sheriff.
12: Hey, what's the matter? What's the matter, Charcoal? What's happened?
6: Dad, Charcoal saved our lives. These two men are government detectives. They're the men who made the counterfeit money.
11: Just what I thought. Ain't that just what I told you, Doc?
7: And as soon as we got out of the car, they took the money away from us and slapped us in the face. And then they were dragging us to the river when Charcoal jumped off the spare tire of the back of the car and saved us.
11: What did I tell you, Doc? Them two polecats is the same ones that tied me hand and foot and put me on the houseboat. Then they took a big pole and pried the boat loose from the rocks and let it slip over the waterfall.
7: Well, how did you escape, Sheriff?
11: Well, while they was working to get the boat loose from the rocks, I rolled off to the side of the boat. I landed on a rock and Prick and I broke my leg. But I laid there in the dark till these two dirty hounds left. After a little while, my old fisherman friend, Catfish Dan, come along and in his rowboat and he picked me up. And later on, he took me to town in his car. And I told Doc my whole story, and we come a-looking for you boys.
6: Good old Charcoal. We'll never forget you for this.
11: Yeah, let's get him back to the lockup, Charcoal. Doc, you and Sonny and Buddy take my car and go back to town. Charcoal and me will take care of these two low-life counterfeiters, criminals.
6: Well, do you think you can handle them, Sheriff?
11: Handle them? Why, didn't me and Charcoal catch them? Sure, we can handle them.
9: It sure will be a feather in our caps, Charcoal.
7: Well, come on, Sonny. I'm tickled to death to start back home this time.
9: Mother Doc, will you take them pazavas and that ammunition out of the pockets of that car before you get in it?
6: Well, Buddy and I'll get them, Charcoal.
7: Come on, Dad. Let's go.
9: Yeah, we've done a good day's work, Charcoal. And if you can drive that racing car back to town, I'll have these two scalawags and the hoose cow in no time. Get going, you two skunks. January, February, March.
5: And with Charcoal driving the counterfeiter's car, the sheriff guarding the prisoners, and Doc piloting Old True Love, it was only a few minutes until our adventurers were back at the house car. A crowd was waiting for the show, and we're just in time for the opening announcement.
1: And now, ladies and gentlemen, you see before you two little heroes. Bastus and Sambo have just returned from a very interesting and exciting trip, on which they helped in the capture of two criminals, which the government has been trying to catch for years. The boys are hungry and tired, but they'll be out here to entertain you just as soon as they've had a bite to eat. Well, here are Rastus and Sambo now.
13: Hey, Sambo. Hey, little near boy, what is that I smell cooking? Pancakes?
14: It ain't nothing else but pancakes.
13: My goodness. Boy, don't they smell good. Mm-mm. You know, this is the first time your mammy's made pancakes in a long time, ain't it? Boy, I sure hope she makes them better than she used to.
14: What you mean better than she used to? You trying to make fun of my mammy's pancakes?
13: Oh, no, I ain't making fun of your mammy's pancakes. But, man, the one she used to make sure was tough. You remember that awful cold spell we had the first winter us come to Texas?
14: Well, of course I does. But what has cold weather got to do with my mammy's pancakes?
13: Plenty. You didn't know it, but I used one of your mammy's pancakes for a chest protector during that cold spell.
14: What's your mouth now, Rapson? Quit talking about my mammy's pancakes. Maybe she did cook them a little too long, but...
13: Yeah, I'd like them better if she didn't cook them at all.
14: You shut up now and don't you talk no more about my mammy's pancakes.
13: Yeah, but listen, Sambo.
14: Watch, I said. Drop it.
13: Drop what, the pancakes?
14: No, the talk.
13: Well, I'm glad you weren't talking about the pancakes. Because if I dropped one of them, I'd liable to bust my foot.
15: Ain't you ashamed to stand there and make fun of my mammy's pancakes after all she's done for you?
13: Oh, Lena, I was just joking. Don't cry about it, Sambo. I'm sorry I said anything about it.
15: Well, that's better.
14: Oh, yeah, I know that I had something important to tell you, Ralph.
13: What?
14: I bet you can't guess who I saw in the drugstore today.
13: Who?
14: Old Mose Johnson from Birmingham, Alabama.
13: Sure enough. Well, what's he doing here?
14: He's been taking a little vacation. Mm. It's the first one he's had since the war. You know, Mose, he fit in the big war.
13: Mm-hmm.
14: He went over to France and he fit right out on the battlefield.
13: Fit with real bullets? Well, man, how come he didn't come back from the war dead?
14: Well, I'll tell you. You know what, Mo's mammy, well, she always teached him to believe in the Bible.
13: Mm-hmm.
14: And when he left to go to France, his mammy said, Mose, I want you to take this little Bible with you. And when you was out there fighting on the battlefield, I want you to always have this little Bible in your pocket, right next to your heart.
13: Man, that was good advice his mammy gave him.
14: And you know, Rastus, when Mose was standing on the battlefield with that little Bible next to his heart, the bullets was a-talking to him.
13: Oh, stop your foolishness, man. You know bullets can't talk.
14: Well, these bullets did. One whizzed close to Moses' head and said, you ain't going back to Alabama.
13: Oh, Lord of mercy. Don't you know that black boy was scared?
14: No, he wasn't scared either.
13: No?
14: He recommended his little Bible, and boy, he said, come on, bullet. And sure enough, another bullet come right at him. But Mose, he had his little Bible over his heart, and that bullet hit the Bible and bounced off and never hurt him a bit.
13: Well, set my mouth wide open. Man, that certainly was a miracle. You know, Sambo, I had some exciting experiences, too, while I was in the Army.
14: Now, don't tell me that somebody was a-shooting at you.
13: Yes, sir. I was right where the bullets was the thickest. Cannons to the right of me and cannons to the left of me. I went over the top, under the bottom, round the sides, and through the middle. All of a sudden, I looked up, and there was a bullet headed straight for me. It messed around my head for a minute and looked like it was going to bust right in me by face.
14: Now, don't tell me that bullet hit your Bible and saved your life.
13: No, Sambo. I didn't have no Bible over my heart.
14: Then what was it that saved your life? What did you have over your heart?
13: One of your mammy's pancakes. you better sing.
14: Oh, you want me to sing, huh? Well, my, oh, my.
13: But go on, sing it.

Wow! What an exciting episode this turned out to be. And we'll be badly fooled if chapter number 91 is not even more thrilling. Those machine guns blazing away, the bandits throwing the sheriff out of the car, that means excitement and plenty of it. Don't miss our next adventure.

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2: Lifebuoy Health Soap presents Big Town, the headline stories of a great city dramatically reported by Steve Wilson, fighting managing editor, whose creed, as with all great newsmen, is emblazoned on the masthead of the illustrated press.
4: The power and the freedom of the press is a flaming sword, that it may be a faithful servant of all the people. Use it justly, hold it high, guard it well.
2: Now, Big Town and Steve Wilson's headline story of The Lost and the Found. The Lost and Found columns of any newspaper are filled with heartache and tragedy, both great and small. But when a newspaper reporter vanishes, the reason and the consequences may be fatal. And such is the background of tonight's Big Town story that began as Lorelei Kilbourne, ace crime reporter, entered the office of Steve Wilson of the Illustrated Press.
5: Hello, Steve. May I have your ear for a moment?
6: Sure thing, Lorelei, my lovely. Come in. Perch on my desk and take my mind off these news dispatches.
5: Thanks. I'll try if I can find a corner.
6: I'll throw those dispatches in the wastebasket and make yourself at home.
5: Home is right. I don't believe you have any other home.
6: Home is where I hang my hat, and this is it. What's on your mind, beautiful?
5: Thanks for the compliment, and lend me that right ear of yours.
6: You've got both of them. Shoot.
5: It's about that demon crime reporter on our so-called rival, the Big Town Gruesome Graphic.
6: Dick Rutter?
5: Mm-hmm.
6: What's happened to that headline hound? Nothing trivial, I hope.
5: Dick's missing, Steve.
6: Missing?
5: Mm-hmm. His managing editor's been trying to locate him all day. He's had him paged at every haunt and hangout, but no one's seen him or his hide.
6: Oh, maybe he's off lone wolfing a scoop.
5: Oh, no. Dick wouldn't leave his editor in the dark that long any more than I'd pull a stunt like that on you.
6: Yeah, that's a crazy cub. Might forget he's a reporter, but Dick's an old hand. Phone Slayton on the graphic. Let me talk to him, Laura.
5: Right, Steve. While you're waiting, take a look at this graphic. Yesterday's Dick's last byline yarn before he vanished somewhere between Tony's Bar and Grill and the graphic offices. Oh, hello, Mamie. Get me Slayton, Emmy of the graphic, please. Yeah, I'll hold on.
6: Mm-hmm. It's just a rehash of the Lucky Louie rub-out. We ran this in the press final, that poor last.
5: Note that last paragraph, Steve. That's where Dick indulged in a little private game of dangerous guessing. Read it.
6: Inspector Callahan of Homicide and Puzzle Police may be overlooking a bet and not questioning the banker who backed Lucky Louie. Why, that crazy galoot.
5: Hold it, Steve. Mamie has his boss on the wire. Here you are.
6: Thanks. Hello, that you, Slayton?
7: Yeah. What's the matter, Wilson? Need a lead for that ossified oracle you call the Illustrated Press? All the news that the graphic won't use?
6: Listen, you moss-backed fugitive from the journalistic junkyard, at least we can keep track of our reporters, except on Saturday nights. Where's Dick Rutter?
7: Well, if you can find him, you can have him.
6: Where'd you last hear from him?
7: Night before last. He phoned in from Tony's Bar and Grill near your place. Then he got hold of something too hot for the wires, and he'd bring it in. But he never showed. You got anything?
6: No, Lorelei just told me you'd been phoning all over Big Town.
7: Yep. Imagine me doing that to find a reporter.
6: Well, that's easy. All I'd have to do is put myself in your place, and I'd be doing the same thing.
7: Thanks, Steve. But it wouldn't do our hard-boiled reputations any good if it got around. Got any ideas about Rutter?
6: No, I just wondered if it might be tied up with the Lucky Louie killing.
7: Could be. Got any notions?
6: Well, I might go out and listen to the wee small voices of the underworld.
7: Well, thanks. You got me there, Steve. I don't know enough of the wrong people at the right time.
6: Well, the wrong people don't talk. And I happen to know a few right ones who know the wrong ones and sometimes the right answers.
7: Good. And if you get any right answers, tell me which edition of the Illustrated Press to buy.
6: I'll send you a complimentary copy by messenger with Dick Rutter wrapped up inside. So long.
7: So long, Steve.
5: Now who's playing guessing games, Steve Wilson?
6: We are, Lorelei. Well, let's go scout our underworld listening post before someone wraps Rutter in a sheet in the morgue.

0: Oh, my head.
1: Shut up, Rutter. I'll stuff some cotton down your throat.
0: Not that gorgeous. My mouth already feels like an army's been marching through it barefooted. Ooh, that doorbell, gorgeous. Answer it before the top of my head jumps off and flies out your window.
1: Okay, okay. Probably Marty the Hoop. So don't get your hopes up trying to get loose.
0: Small chance. And look, if it should be my editor, don't let him in.
1: Oh, if that ain't what you've been hoping for.
0: He should walk in here and find me tied to a lady's love seat, trussed up hand and foot with nylons. The ancient name of Rutter would be viscous.
1: Would be what?
0: Just another word for mud, baby.
1: Well, your boss ain't going to find you here in my apartment or anywhere else if you don't cut the comedy and tell us what you know about Lucky Louie's 50 grand.
0: Sorry, gorgeous. That's off the record. Look, you better answer the doorbell. Marty the Hooper's lab will think you're putting something over on him.
1: You let me do the worrying about Marty.
2: Hey, what's the big idea, Myra? Why don't you open up?
1: This nosy, newsy character's been keeping me busy.
2: You done any singing yet?
1: Not a peep. He's stalling for time like he was expecting somebody to show up and get him. Are you sure nobody saw you picking him up?
2: Nobody seen me trunk him, and nobody seen me bringing him.
0: You'll forgive me if I venture to suggest you're both nuts, and if you don't untie me and let me out of this charming den of iniquity, a certain character is liable to come knocking through your door like a big bad wolf.
1: And who do you think that'd be, you lippy news hound?
0: Another news hound, maybe. Name of Steve Wilson of the Illustrated Press.
2: You're nuts, Rutter. I know all about that wrecking, busting Wilson guy, and I know you don't work for him.
0: Right, Marty, but Wilson is a very suspicious character. He's bound to have a hunch I'm on the trail of a hot story, and that's enough to start him on my trail.
1: So what? How's he going to find you, with a Ouija board?
0: Or a swami, maybe. But I'll bet you anything you've got, he will.
2: Yeah? And I bet your life he don't. And the same goes if he does. Now, come on and spill it. Talk, you.
1: Marty, cut it out. Put away that blackjack.
2: Nothing doing. You had plenty of time to make him talk your way. Now, I'm going to try mine.
1: Cut it out, Marty. I ain't going to have you messing up my apartment.
2: The heck with your apartment.
1: Oh, now, look what you've done. You got yourself all excited and you're whooping again. Lay off. I'll handle this Rutter guy. Got another job for you.
2: What kind of job?
1: Been thinking about what Rutter said.
2: Said about what?
1: About that Wilson guy coming to look for him.
2: So what? I keep telling you, Myra, ain't nobody knows we got him here.
1: Yeah, I hear you saying it, Marty. But we're going to make sure.
2: How are we going to do that?
1: You're going to go find Wilson.
2: Huh?
1: Yeah. And if you find he's snooping around the dives asking questions, you'll get Rutter out of town.
2: Okay, okay. We'll go tell a tale on Wilson. But if you ain't got the dope out of this lug when I get back, I'm going to beat it out of him. You hear that, Rutter?
0: You'd better watch your step trailing Wilson, or you'll come back with him trailing you.
2: Never mind me. You keep thinking about what I said.
0: Well, beautiful, here we are. All cozy and alone again.
1: Yeah. Rutter, why don't you get wise? Smarten up.
0: What would happen if I did get smart, honey child?
1: I just might split that 50 grand with you, darling.
0: Or tie one of those nylon gam glossies around my throat and watch me try to breathe through my popping eyes.
1: Do I look the type?
0: You look like a million, gorgeous. But so does a tiger.
1: So you don't want to play in my yard, eh?
0: Sorry, sweetheart. I'm not sliding down your cellar door with my hands and feet tied with your nylons.
1: Come on, Rutter. How about making it easy for yourself?
0: No thanks, gorgeous. And I never did like raspberry-flavored lipstick.
1: Why, you... Oh, right, you stubborn lug. Baby beaten's the only way to get it out of you.
3: Thus, as Steve and Lorelei set out to find Dick Rutter, his captors anticipate the move, and for the exciting developments, we'll rejoin Steve and Lorelei in a moment. 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
3: Yes, after 820 scientific tests, these doctors say Life Boy's purifying ingredient makes the difference. And this same purifying ingredient actually makes Life Boy milder, safe even for a baby's tender skin. So enjoy a Life Boy bath every day. 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Get Life Boy.

0: back to Big Town and to Steve Wilson and Lorelei as they cruise the dark byways and check with their listening posts on the fringe of the underworld in search of Dick Rutter, missing crime reporter of the Graphic, a rival paper of the Illustrated Press.
1: Say, boss, what do we got cooking for tonight?
2: A game of hide-and-seek, Harry.
1: Who's hiding from whom and whom are we seeking?
3: Well, somebody's playing button-button, who's got the button, and Dick Rutter of the Graphic is the button.
1: In which circumstances? Is it any skin off our necks?
2: Yes, Harry. In spite of our rivalries, news hounds are one big family, and we all hang together so we don't hang separately.
3: Oh, there's Mozart's Harbor Cafe. Slow down and stop, Harry.
1: Hey, Miss Gilpin, you don't think our old pal Mozart would be hiding Rutter, do you?
2: No, Harry, but we're hoping he'd be able to give us a lead on Rutter and save us a lot of blind man's buff. Come on, all right.
1: Boss, ain't this game getting kind of mixed up? Hide and seek at buttons and hanging together and separate and in a blind man's buff?
3: Don't let it throw you, Harry. Looking for Rutter is liable to include a lot of things, like don't skip the gutter.
1: Well, if it comes to tagging anybody, leave me in with my trusty monkey wrench.
2: Right, Harry, it may come to that. Right now, you may ask a few of your hacky pals if they've heard any rumors about Rutter.
1: God, I will, Mr. Wilson. Do you want us to get the ladies' addresses or just the telephone numbers?
2: Both. Come on, Lyle, let's go see Mozart.
3: Gee, I hope Harry's right, Steve, but I'm afraid Rutter's off on something much less pleasant than a wolfing safari.
2: Right, Lorelei, but I'll bet you're doing us the dollars there's a woman mixed up in it. One way or another.
3: Mozart's still beating out his blues.
2: Yes, you talk to him, my lovely.
3: Why me?
2: You do things for tongue.
3: His music does things to me. I wish he'd let somebody back in for the big time instead of wasting his life in this joint.
2: Well, it's his own joint, Lorelei. Besides, Mozart likes joints. And the lost souls who haunt joints because they're lonesome. Come on, let's go talk to him.
3: He's finished, and the crowd cheers not. Hello, Mozart.
4: Oh, hello, Lorelei. Welcome.
3: Thanks, but why?
4: Well, with you around, life laughs, and the leprechauns come out of the trees and dance, like this.
3: Mozart, that's the nicest thing said to me for a long, long time.
2: Hello, Mozart.
4: Hi, Steve.
2: What happens when I show up?
4: Well, when you show up, the lights go out. There's a shot, the sound of running feet. And the air is heavy with questions whose answers hide under wet stones. And, if you're looking for Dick Rutter, you might try talking to a shape called Myra Winslow.
2: Thanks very much. I guess you've heard I've been asking around. Who is she, Mozart, and where do I carry on the conversation?
4: Well, she's the next chorus dame with Doe, who staked Lucky Louie to a fling on a long shot at the pony tracks.
2: And you figure she might think Rutter knows who killed him and got away with her share of the 50 grand Louie picked up at the track.
4: We get the same total, Steve.
3: And where does the moneyed Myra park her mules when she isn't playing with the horses, Mozart?
4: The big town apartment, suite 7D, with a terrace.
2: Thanks, Mozart. We'll call on the lady and see if she's entertaining.
4: Good. Give her my regards.
1: Hey, Mr. Wilson, boss. Hiya, Mozart.
4: Hi, Harry.
2: What's the matter, Harry?
1: I ain't exactly sure, boss, but I thought we was going to go hunting this here Rutter character.
2: That's the plan, Harry, and Mozart's just giving us a lead.
1: Well, that's fine, Mr. Wilson, but then how come somebody is tailing us?
3: Who's tailing us, Harry?
1: A runty character with a bark like a kid with a whooping cough followed us down here in a roadster and sidled up and listened to you and Mr. Wilson talking on a sidewalk, and then he hightailed it.
2: Well, we must be getting warm. Let's go, Lorelei.
1: Now what kind of game are we going to play, boss?
2: I think we'd better go call on a certain lady, or we're liable to be playing body-body who's got Rutter's body.

0: Here you are, boss. Big Town Terrace Apartments. And if you should ask me, it is one classy joint for a hideout.
1: A locality has very little to do with the class of tenants residing therein, Harry. Oh,
2: you're right, Steve. But wouldn't you know Dick Rutter would pick a layout like this for his jam?
1: He would. And I just hope this is it. Let's go in and call on the lady in question.
0: You want I should stick around, boss?
1: Yes, Harry, wait here. We'll be out in half an hour. Oh, not at all.
0: And in that case of emergency, I'll come right in after you, waving my little wand.
2: That monkey wrench is going to get you in trouble one of these days, Harry.
0: Speaking of trouble, I hope you have not forgotten to remember that character which was eavesdripping on your conversation outside Mozart's joint.
1: No, we haven't forgotten him, Harry. Unless I'm greatly mistaken, I think we'll meet him upstairs.
2: Are we going right up or be announced, Steve?
1: We're going to arrive unannounced, Lorelei. But if this place has a receptionist, I think we'll stop and buy a little information about our hostess and her guests.

0: Hello, Big Town Paris Apartments. Sorry, madam. Mr. Audley no longer resides here. I'm sorry, madam. He likewise promised me a mink coat, but all I ever seen was a skunk going out the door. Goodbye.
1: Good evening, miss.
0: Good evening, sir. May I be of any service to you?
1: I'd like a little confidential information, if you can spare it.
0: Oh, are you a process server?
1: Oh, no. Sorry.
0: A detective?
1: Sorry, wrong again.
0: Well, don't be sorry. You don't look like one.
1: Thanks. What do I look like?
0: Like you were going to try talking me into something.
1: Would you mind?
0: You could always try.
1: All right. What about the young lady in 7B, Miss Myra Winslow?
0: Well, she isn't as young as she looks, and that hair comes out of a bottle.
1: Oh, I never met the lady.
0: There's some question about that, too.
1: I hear she likes horses.
0: Yeah, but she likes men better.
1: Have you seen her going out with any lately?
0: No. That's funny, now that you mention it, I haven't seen her going out at all in a couple of days.
1: Has she had any visitors?
0: Not that I know of. Except Marty, and he ain't a visitor.
1: Oh, who's Marty?
0: He's her chauffeur. That's what she says. But if you ask me, I think he's really a gangster.
1: Oh, thanks very much. Is Miss Winslow alone at the moment?
0: Well, as far as I know. But there's a service elevator from the garage in the basement. And some very peculiar personages come in that way.
1: Thanks again. I'll remember that.
0: You're welcome. And are you sure you're not a detective or something?
1: Oh, no. I'm Steve Wilson of the Illustrated Press. And here's something for your trouble.
0: Oh, well, thank you. But that isn't really necessary, Mr. Wilson.
1: I'll keep it just the same.
0: Are you married?
1: Oh, I've been told to a newspaper.
0: Well, I'm married to the switchboard. So in case you should need anything, I'm here from 6 to 1.
1: I'll put that down in my little book of the numbers.
0: The name's Cora.
1: Okay, Cora, I'll phone you if I need any more information.
0: You're thinking about going up to see that Myra Winslow now?
1: Yes, but first I'm going out to get my guardian.
0: Guardian? You mean bodyguard?
1: Well, in a manner of speaking, and on certain occasions, you might call Miss Laura Lye Kilburn exactly that.

0: Well, hello again, gorgeous. On you, that velvet job looks terrific.
1: Thanks.
0: Do I get slapped around some more now, or do we wait for Marty the Hooper to come back with his silent slugger?
1: I'm sorry, Rutter. You're a new type, and I lost my temper. Want a drink?
0: No, thanks, sweetheart. I'll toast thee with mine eyes. The last time I tried one of your cheering cups, I went round and round the clock.
1: I'm sorry about that Mickey I gave you. Besides, I don't want you out cold. I want you to tell me who got Louis's 50 grand.
0: The same person who got Louis.
1: Who did?
0: And if I were to say I don't know?
1: I'd say you were a liar.
0: I was afraid that might be your attitude.
1: Rutter, I staked Louis to 5 G's, and he rolled it up into 50. Then somebody rolled the roll off him and rolled him in the ditch.
0: So?
1: Look, I'll still be making money splitting 50-50 with you if you help me get that roll.
0: Untie me and I'll roll it around my mind, beautiful.
1: Listen, wise guy, you've had plenty of time to think it over.
0: Well, I gotta walk around and think, baby. In fact, right now, I could do my best thinking in a barber's chair. I need a shave.
1: You'll need more than a barber to fix your face when Marty gets back and gives you a workout.
0: Yeah, I got a notion he likes to work on guys.
1: That's right. He says it kind of soothes his nerves.
0: Incidentally, hasn't it occurred to you Marty might have worked on Lucky Louie? Just for his nerves, of course.
1: Marty? You're crazy.
0: Am I? Marty works for you. He knew you were staking Louie. He must have known Louie made a killing at the track, so one and one make... Ah, speak of the devil.
1: Shut up! You give me ideas.
0: Hey, ideas like that plus a gun like that can get you the hot seat, sweetheart. You better untie me.
1: Nothing doing, and shut up about your idea about Marty till I see what he's got to say.
0: Okay, gorgeous, but don't say I didn't warn you.
1: Yeah? That you, Marty?
2: Yeah.
1: Oh, what did you get around... Hey, who are you?
2: I'm the exterminator, lady. I hear you've been complaining about...
1: Get out of here. I didn't call for nobody. Who's that with you?
2: Miss Kilburn, my assistant.
1: Who specializes in ladybugs. What a comedy. The idea you're pushing your way into my apartment.
3: We're looking for a pest known in the bug world as the rutter moth.
2: Yes, quite the pest. Gets into things. You've no idea what he can do to a lady's wardrobe.
1: Oh, I get it now. You're Steve Wilson.
3: Well, Steve, your reputation really is growing.
2: Somebody must have warned her we'd show up.
3: Where are you keeping Dick Rutter, Miss Winslow?
1: Right in my room. However, in case you haven't noticed, I also have a gun.
3: How could we miss?
1: So try thinking twice before getting ideas about taking him out of here till Marty the Hoof gets back.
2: Marty. So that's his name. I thought a little coughing was just the touch needed to get you to open that door.
1: What do you know about Marty?
2: Very little, but we expect to find out a lot more when he arrives.
1: So do I, Wilson. So open that door and we'll wait for him in the other room with your pal Rutter.
3: Aren't you going to a lot of dangerous trouble to get your share of Louis's 50,000, Miss Winslow?
1: That's my business. Get going. Open that door.
2: That kind of business can lead to murder. Have you thought about that?
1: Let me worry about that. Inside.
0: Well, hello, Steve. And the Lorelei, beautiful as ever.
2: Hello, Dick. You certainly look natural, posed on that love seat.
3: Oh, Steve, is this a spot for Dusty Miller's camera?
0: We'd all be happier if you had a gun.
2: I don't think this calls for gunplay, Rutter.
0: That's what you think. Don't look now, but we've got another guest. That goes for you, too, gorgeous.
1: What are you talking about?
0: By the door behind you, if you look carefully. Yeah.
1: Marty! How'd you get in here?
4: Come in the back entrance before you let these nosy dopes in the front. Give me that gun, Myra, before you get hurt with it.
1: I will not.
4: Give me it. Got a girl. Now get over there with the rest of them dopes.
1: Marty, what's the idea?
4: Look, baby. I've been here long enough to hear this rutter guy trying to put a bee in your ear about me being a guy that's got Louie's role.
1: Wait a minute, Marty. You don't think I swallowed that?
4: If you don't get over there, you'll swallow something else.
2: Come on, Miss Winslow. You forgot to learn the rules before you started playing the game.
4: You oughtn't to have kept your nose out of this, too, Wilson.
2: Yes, you may be right, Marty. But since I'm in, let's play it out.
4: Stay put, wise guy. I got all the chips in this gun. And I'm playing them to win.

0: 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As Steve Wilson and his companions face a murderous little gunsel known as Marty the Hoop.
1: Stay put, Wilson. I got nothing to lose by plugging a lot of you.
2: So you did kill Lucky Louie to get the $50,000 he won on Miss Winslow's bet.
1: Yeah. You named it, Wilson. And that 50 G's is going to take me a long ways from Big Town.
2: If you could just get out of this building, Marty.
1: You and who else is going to stop me?
2: Half a dozen.

0: If you could just get out of this building, Marty.
1: You and who else is going to stop me?
0: Half a dozen homicide men armed with Tommy guns might persuade you.
1: Next you'll be telling me you phoned for him on your way over here. Look, Wilson, I've been trailing you ever since you left the Illustrated Press office, and you ain't been near no phone, you...
0: Forget, Marty. We came in a cab, and we had a driver.
1: Oh, yeah? Give a look.
2: Steve, he's got Harry's monkey wrench.
0: What did you do to Harry?
1: Relax. This guy's lucky. He's down in the garage in the back of his hack, taped up like a Christmas turkey.
0: Well, you seem to have it all arranged, Marty. We underestimated your ability.
1: You sure did, Wilson. Now back up and turn around.
3: Better listen to him, Steve. He's a jittery guy when he gets nervous.
0: Yes, I know. Definitely the nervous type.
1: Cut the guff. I got Wilson. Turn around.
0: You better see a doctor about that cough, Marty.
1: Yeah, quit stalling, I tell you. I ain't got all night. Now turn around, you.
0: Right, Marty. You don't have to get excited about it. I'll turn around, but first, listen to me.
1: Go on. Get back up there, you. That's it. Get back.
0: Sorry, Marty. I've just been waiting for this coffee.
1: No.
0: Get that gun, Lorna.
2: I got it, Steve. Careful, he's still got Myra's in his pocket.
0: Thanks, Lorna. I almost forgot this one. All right, Marty. Stop struggling. You'll cough yourself into a shroud.
3: Very neat, Steve. Very neat. But how'd you know the guy had coughing fits?
0: Well, a couple of people tipped me off by calling him Marty the Hoop.
4: I didn't have anything to do with Louis killing, Mr. Wilson. You know that. You know I was trying to help find the killer. You'll tell the police that, won't you?
0: I'm sorry, Miss Winslow. You'll have to tell that to the judge when you answer to a kidnapping charge.
4: But I haven't kidnapped anyone. I was only trying to get Mr. Rutter to help me get my money.
5: The name's Dick, sweetheart. Bend down. Take your nylons off my hands and feet. Maybe I'll put in a good word for you.
0: Just a minute, Miss Winslow. We mustn't disturb the evidence in the person of Mr. Rutter or the graphic.
3: Hey, look, Steve, you can't do this. I got to call my office.
0: I rather thought you might want to do just that, Rutter.
2: Yes, Steve.
0: Phone Fletcher on City Desk. Give him the story and have him send Dusty Miller and his camera over for an exclusive close-up of Dick in that love seat.
2: With pleasure, Steve.
3: Hey, have a heart, Steve. You want to cost me my job? Sladen will have my hide.
0: Don't worry, Rutter. We won't publish the picture in the Illustrated Press. I just wanted it for my scrapbook. Maybe I can get a laugh out of it.
3: All right, I guess you've earned it. But don't laugh yourselves sick.
0: Yeah, we'll try to avoid that. Well, I'm...
2: Yes, Steve.
0: While you're on the phone, call Callahan of Homicide and tell him to drop by and pick up Marty the Hooper for the killing of unlucky Louie.
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0: Well, right now, everybody is pretty vacation-minded around the great Gildersleeve's house. Marjorie and Bronco have already been away for a week. But today, Marjorie came down from the mountains to pick up provisions and take Bertie back with her for a week's stay.
1: Yes, sir. Bertie's going on vacation.
2: Well, you deserve it, Bertie.
1: Thank you, Mr. Gildersleeve.
3: Oh, you'll enjoy the mountains, Bertie.
1: Oh, I know I will, Miss Marjorie. Bertie loves the tall timber, and that's where she's heading, the tall timber.
2: Don't come back with any tall fish stories, Bertie.
1: Oh, no, sir. Bertie's just going to lounge by the lake, and when Bertie gets in that tall timber, she's going to stick herself with a pine needle to see if she's dreaming.
2: Well, it's no dream.
1: No, sir, but when I get in that tall timber, I'm going to make sure. I'm going to stick myself with a pine needle to see if I'm dreaming.
2: All right, Bertie.
1: Mr. Gildersleeve, when I get in that tall timber, you know what Bertie's going to do?
2: Yes, Bertie.
1: That's right, Bertie's going to stick herself with a pine needle to see if she's dreaming.
3: Oh, Bertie's really excited about her trip.
2: Yeah, I hope she slows down before she gets to the lake. She might run right off the pier.
3: Well, I better check my list to see if I have all the provisions we'll need.
2: It's quite a list you have there, my dear.
3: Isn't it? Now, let's see. Cheese, eggs, bacon, mosquito lotion, ant powder, insect spray.
2: Are you getting provisions for the family or for the insects?
3: Well, we need all these things up there.
2: Yeah, that's the trouble with going away. The bugs always take their vacation to the same place you do. I'll take my vacation right here.
3: Oh, Unky.
2: I haven't seen a mosquito around here in 2 years. And it's pretty hard to get sunburned snoozing on the parlor couch.
3: Well, you can stay home, you old softy, but we love it. Oh, by the way, may I borrow your big pail to take back? When it rains, the roof leaks.
2: Sure, take the pail. Just don't take my roof. I want it right over my head this summer.
3: Well, I'll see you before I go, Unky.
2: All right, my dear. Yes, the way to spend a vacation is right here at home. It's good for a man to sit all alone once in a while and do some solid thinking. Let's see, what'll I think about? It ought to be something.
4: Huh?
2: What is it, Leroy?
4: Everybody's on vacation. When are we going?
2: Well, you're going to camp next month.
4: Well, that's next month. What are we going to do now? Bertie and Marge are packing. What are we going to do?
2: My boy, you and I are going to have the vacation of a lifetime. We're going to enjoy the pure, insect-free air and the cool summer breezes sighing through the trees.
4: Yeah?
2: We're going to have comfortable beds. In fact, all the luxuries we have right here at home.
4: Sounds keen, Unc. Where are we staying?
2: Right here at home.
4: Are you kidding? Who wants to stay home?
2: No, I, for one. Pull the shade, little Leroy. The sun's shining on me.
4: Okay. Pull the shade. What an uncle I've got. He won't even take me on a vacation.
2: No, Leroy.
4: I like to be out in the open, sleep under the stars, cook over an open fire. That's living. Here I am stuck with a tenderfoot.
2: Leroy, I'm no tenderfoot. I like the great outdoors as much as you do.
4: Ha!
2: In fact, I come from a long line of pioneers. Why, my grandfather came across the country in one of the first Pullman berths.
4: Oh, brother, what a pioneer. Unc, let me ask you man to man. Is it fair to jip me out of a vacation just because you don't want to go anywhere?
2: Leroy, have you seen the lotion, salve, sprays, and junk Marjorie's taking back to the mountains?
4: Yeah. They must be having a lot of fun to need all that stuff.
2: Well, that's not my idea of fun. If I wanted to sleep outside, I'd stretch out under the elm tree in the backyard. If I wanted to cook over an open fire, I'd borrow Judge Hooker's portable barbecue. Say, why don't we do it?
4: Do what?
2: If we're going to rough it, let's rough it right.
4: You mean take a vacation right in our backyard?
2: Why not? Why go to a crowded woods when we can have the backyard all to ourselves? Want to try it tonight, Leroy?
4: Oh, gosh.
2: You can take your sleeping bag out under the stars.
4: What would you sleep in?
2: Well, after you're comfortably settled outside, I'll go inside and go to bed. Leroy, I'm not going to bring my bed out in the yard.
4: Well, heck, you don't have to. You can borrow a sleeping bag. Mr. Peavy has one.
2: Well...
4: Unless you're really a tenderfoot.
2: Leroy, you may drop that word from your vocabulary. Your Uncle Daniel Gilderboon is going out to bag a sleeping bag.

0: Hello, Peavy.
1: Well, hello, Mr. Gildersleeve. What can I do for you today?
2: Peavy, I'm going on my vacation.
1: I'm glad to hear it. Now, over on this counter, I have some remedies for sunburn, insect bite, stone bruises, aspirin for when you pay your vacation bills.
2: No, I don't need any of that stuff. I just want to borrow your sleeping bag.
1: Very well. Where do you plan to spend your vacation, Mr. Gildersleeve?
2: In my backyard.
1: How's that?
2: Leroy and I are sleeping in the backyard, Peavy, and we're all excited about it.
1: Doesn't sound very exciting to me. But if things get a little dull, you can always walk out to the curb and watch the cars go by.
2: All right, Peavy. It just happens to be the way I want to spend my vacation.
1: Well, I believe in everybody vacationing the way he wants to. That's what I do every year.
2: Where did you go last year, Peavy?
1: Well, last year I saw a lot of Alaska.
2: Alaska?
1: Well, there's no place like Alaska. Salmon leaping up the falls, glaciers, the aurora borealis, the huskies pulling the sleds across the ice. Mush, mush.
2: Mush, mush.
1: You don't eat it. It's just something you say to the dog.
2: I know that, Peavy.
1: The year before, I made a study of the Apache Indians way out west in Arizona.
2: Peavy!
1: This year, I'd like to take a look at Africa.
2: Peavy, you're not going to Africa. To do all that would take you 2 months.
1: Nope, I can do it in a couple of hours.
2: A couple of hours?
1: That African movie with Humphrey Bogart is showing right down the street.
2: Oh, my goodness.
1: Last year, I saw a rerun of Call of the Wild, and the year before, I took in a Western.
2: Vacationing at the movies. Peavy, where's your sleeping bag?
1: The sleeping bag's in my garage, Mr. Gildersleeve, if you'd like to go by and pick it up.
2: Yeah, thanks. I'll pick it up on my way home.
1: Maybe a little dusty. I haven't used it for several years.
2: Well, I'm surprised you have a sleeping bag at all.
1: Well, I had occasion to sleep in the yard myself a few years ago. That's when I bought the bag.
2: Oh? You and Mrs. Peavy have the same idea Leroy and I have?
1: No, Mrs. Peavy and I didn't have the same idea at all. In fact, we had a slight misunderstanding. That's why I slept in the yard.
2: Well, thanks again for the bag, Peavy. I'll return it one of these days.
1: And don't keep it too long, Mr. Gildersleeve.
2: Peavy, you won't need it. Mrs. Peavy wouldn't make you sleep in the yard again.
1: You know, I wouldn't say that.

0: Come along, Leroy. Give me a hand with this portable barbecue.
1: Okay.
0: Yeah. Yeah. Yeah. You put it here by the water hose in case the steaks start to burn.
1: Yeah. Gosh, we're going to so much trouble, we may as well go on a trip.
0: No, Leroy, camping out here in the yard will be a lot of fun. We'll be all alone, just like being miles away from everyone.
2: Goodbye, Auntie.
0: Oh, you leaving now, Marjorie?
2: It's soon as Bertie's ready. Goodbye, Leroy.
1: Goodbye.
2: Have a good time.
1: Oh, sure. If you don't hear from Uncle and me in a couple of days, send a forest ranger. We're lost in our own backyard.
0: Now, Leroy.
3: Well, am I, Miss Gilsey?
0: All right, Bertie.
3: You want me to leave my key to the house?
0: No, never mind. Leroy has the key. Just lock the door.
3: Yes, sir. You don't need anything else out of the house?
0: No, we have everything.
3: Okay. I'll lock up and go.
0: Fine, Bertie.
3: I'm leaving. So long, Leroy.
1: Bye.
3: So long, Miss Gilsey. I'm headed for the tall timber.
0: You have a good time, Bertie.
3: I will. Goodbye now. I'm gone.
0: I believe Bertie hates to go.
3: Well, goodbye now.
0: Goodbye.
3: Goodbye.
1: If you don't leave soon, that timber's going to be pretty tall.
0: Well, Leroy, there they go.
1: Yeah, up to the mountains.
0: Yeah, well, they're welcome to it. Miles of winding, dusty road, rocks and weeds when they get there. And here we are on a nice green lawn. No foxtails in our socks. No poison oak. No inconveniences.
1: No nothing.
0: Leroy, relax. Enjoy yourself. Go on, stretch out here under the tree. Oh, ho, ho, ho, ho, ho. Just look at those fleecy crowds drifting by.
1: Yeah, they're headed for the mountains, too.
0: Leroy, you're fighting this. What more could you want?
1: Gosh, if I was in the mountains, I could go swimming.
0: Well, you can always submerge yourself in the rain barrel. It's a lot less tiring than swimming.
1: What a way to swim.
0: Well, we're roughing it. And believe me, this is the way to do it. Yeah, I'll be happy just as long as you don't try to budge me out of this backyard.
1: Well, if we gotta stay, I guess we gotta stay. I think I'll mosey down to the water hose and get a drink.
0: See, that's the idea, Leroy. Use your imagination. We could be a million miles from civilization.
1: Well, that's the telephone, Unc.
0: Well, I wonder who that could be.
1: Maybe civilization is calling you.
0: Yeah, I guess I better go in and answer it.
1: Wait a minute. How can you answer the phone? You're away on vacation.
0: Well, you're right, my boy. Let it ring. It can't be important.
1: Nah.
0: Of course, it could be the mayor. Whoever's calling is very persistent. I'll bet it is the mayor.
1: So what? He's just your boss.
0: Oop. Leroy, give me the key to the house.
1: Okay. Hey, I haven't got the key.
0: What?
1: I just remembered. I left it in the garage.
0: Yeah, but the garage is locked.
1: So what? You got the garage key.
0: No, I haven't. I left it in the house.
1: You mean we're locked out? Well, this is more like a vacation.
0: What do you mean?
1: We're stranded. We couldn't get home if we wanted to.

0: The Great Gildersleeve will be back in just a minute. Remember the saying, a picture is worth 10,000 words? 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The Great Gildersleeve is a man who likes the comforts of home. He was quite proud of himself when he sold Leroy on the idea of spending their vacation in the backyard instead of the mountains. Now that Leroy has discovered they're locked out of the house, he's beginning to enjoy it.
1: Oh, this is great, Unc. This is really roughing it.
2: Well, I wish we had the key to the house in case that phone rings again.
1: No, let's forget it. We got everything here we need. Sleeping bags, camping equipment, food. Hey, what about that steak we're having for dinner?
2: It's right here, my boy. I'll salt and pepper it while you start the fire in the barbecue. You're the Boy Scout, you know.
1: Well, you know how I'm going to start the fire?
2: How? Rub two sticks together?
1: No, rub two matches together.
2: Hey. Yes, yes.
1: By the time the coals get red hot, it'll be just about sundown.
2: Yep, fine time to eat. Hey, feel the heft of this porterhouse.
1: Yeah.
2: It must weigh over 3 pounds.
1: Oh, boy, this is living, huh?
2: Well, it beats the mountains. I remember one year up in Yellowstone when I was cooking a steak on a campfire.
1: Yeah?
2: Before I knew it, I was encircled by bears, looking at me with hungry eyes.
1: No kidding.
2: When I wasn't looking, one grabbed my steak and ran into the woods.
1: Why didn't you follow him to his den and take the steak away from him?
2: Me? Leroy, Yellowstone Park is a federal game preserve. You don't molest the bears. But that's the beauty of cooking in our own backyard. We don't have any such problems here. Oop. What's that?
1: It's okay, I'm just that big dog from down the street.
2: Oh. Say, he's eyeing our steak. He looks hungry.
1: That dog's always hungry.
2: Dog, this steak is for Leroy and me. Go away.
1: It just makes it more realistic, Aunt. We can pretend he's a wolf being held at bay by our campfire.
2: Well, that doesn't take much pretending.
3: Gildy, where are you?
1: That's the judge.
2: Oh, great. You unwrap a steak, you not only attract dogs, but old goats.
3: Oh, there you are.
2: Yeah, here we are.
3: Well, well, what a cozy little camp. A dog and everything.
1: Keen, huh, Judge?
3: Yes, indeed. Spending your vacation in your backyard is a novel idea, to say the least.
1: We're not in our backyard.
2: No, Judge, we're pretending we're up in the mountains.
3: Oh?
2: There goes my telephone again.
3: Well, why don't you run in and answer it?
1: We can't. We're on vacation, aren't we, Unc?
2: Well, yes. We can't get in the house anyway. Leroy locked the key in the garage.
1: Yeah.
3: Well, why don't you open the garage?
1: We can't. Unc locked the garage key in the house.
2: Darn phone. Wonder who it is. Must be an important call.
3: Why? You don't know anybody who's important.
2: Judge.
3: Except me.
2: Horace, why did you come over?
3: I just came over to see how my portable barbecue is working. My, what a beautiful steak.
1: Judge, how do you know when the barbecue's working?
3: Well, Leroy, to tell that, I usually have to take a bite of the steak.
2: Judge, stop eyeing the steak. There's only enough for two.
3: Gildy, I'm not inviting myself to dinner. Hand me the fork, and I'll put the steak on the grill.
1: Okay. Get away, dog.
2: Judge, the coals aren't ready.
3: Well, I'll start it on the edge of the grill. If I'm going to have steak with you, I have to hustle.
2: Yeah, I knew it. Judge, give me that fork.
3: Careful, Gildy. You'll drop the steak.
2: Judge, give it to me.
3: Oh, Balder.
2: You dropped it.
1: Oh, for corn's sake, the dog's got it.
2: Fido, come back. Give me that.
1: Gosh, let him go.
2: Come back here, dog.
3: Well, thanks to you, Gildy, there goes our dinner.
2: Our dinner? Well, confound it, Judge, if you're so anxious to help. Here, open this can of beans.
3: No, thank you. If you're feeding me beans, I can see that you don't want me to stay. I'm going down to the grill.
2: Why, George, I have a notion to go with you.
3: Oh, you can't. You're up in the mountains on vacation.

0: Well, Leroy, the beans weren't bad.
1: No. Hope they taste as good fried for breakfast.
0: Yeah. Anyway, this beats being up in the mountains. We'd be arriving about now. Tired, hungry. We'd go outside to cool off and the mosquitoes would pounce on us.
1: Yeah, I guess you were right, Unc.
0: You bet. Oh, oh, oh, this is it. Quiet and still. Can't hear anything but the crickets. What's that?
1: It isn't a cricket unless it's jet propelled.
0: If that's a mosquito. Ouch! It is a mosquito.
1: Did you get him, Unc?
0: No, but he got me. Right on the ear. There he is again.
1: I thought you said we wouldn't be bothered by insects.
0: Now, Leroy. Oop! Take that! Leroy, I know how to get rid of that mosquito.
1: You better think of something before you slap yourself silly.
0: Beat the fire down, Leroy, and we'll have some smoke.
1: Okay.
0: Mosquitoes don't like smoke.
1: Well, if this doesn't scare him, you can light one of your cigars.
0: Leroy.
1: I kid not.
0: Yeah. Yeah, that should do it.
1: Yeah, that did it all right. It put out the fire.
0: Yeah, I didn't think of that.
1: Gosh, what a vacation. No campfire, nothing to eat but beans. Unc, I don't see how we're better off than we'd be in the mountains.
0: No, my boy, don't lose heart. Let's enjoy ourselves.
1: You show me how.
0: Well, let's just sit around the smoldering embers.
1: Just looking at each other?
0: Well, we can sing a song. That's what everybody does when they're rusticating.
1: We're rusting, all right.
0: No. What would you like to sing?
1: Well, we're stuck here in the yard. How about the prisoner's song?
0: Leroy, join in. We'll sing Home on the Range.
1: Okay.
0: There's that darn phone again.
1: Go ahead, Unc. Let's drown it out.
0: Oh, well, we'll try. Oh, give me a home where the buffalo roam. Come on, Leroy.
1: Okay.

0: Leroy, we haven't any neighbors. We're on vacation.
1: Where the deer and the antelope play, where seldom is heard.
0: What was that?
2: We might not have any neighbors, but somebody threw a shoe into the bean pan.
0: What a vacation. Our neighbors are mad at us. I've got mosquito lumps all over me, and the dogs ran off with our steak. Leroy, why did you talk me into this?
2: Me? This was your idea.
0: Oh, well, let's make the best of it. Help me crawl into Petey's sleeping bag.
2: Okay, but it's going to be a snug fit.
0: You know, I think I can make it if I draw up my knees. Yeah.
2: There. Maybe if you exhale, I can pull up the zipper.
0: Yeah. Wait a minute, Leroy. It's cold out here at night. I better put my arms inside. Okay. Zip. Whoop. Right up to my chin. What? What's so funny?
2: You look like a sack of potatoes with one of them sticking out the top.
0: Yes, yes. Well, let's try to get some sleep.
2: Say, where'd all the stars go?
0: Huh?
2: Boy, look at that lightning. Wouldn't it be great if we had a thunderstorm just like in the mountains?
0: Great.
2: That sounds pretty far away, though.
0: Yeah, I don't think it'll rain.
2: You don't?
0: Uh-oh. Caught a big drop right in the eye. Can't get my hands out to wipe it.
2: You know, this is going to be key.
0: Three. Rockets full right in my face.
2: Pull over under the tree, Aunt.
0: Leroy, how do you move in a sleeping bag?
2: Crawl. Make like a worm.
0: Leroy, unzip the zipper. My arms are inside.
2: Okay. Hey, this is funny. The zipper won't work.
0: Won't work?
2: Nope.
0: It has to work. Try again. The water's coming in around my neck.
2: I'm trying, huh?
0: Hurry. I'll be a bag full of water before I know it.
2: Sorry, huh? The zipper's stuck tight.
0: Oh, my goodness. Just look at that lightning.
2: Maybe it'll strike and melt the zipper.
0: Leroy, don't say that.
2: Oh, there's the phone again, huh?
0: I hear it. By George, that does it. I'm going inside.
2: How?
0: Well, Leroy, have you got your Boy Scout knife?
2: Sure.
0: We'll cut some holes in the bottom of the sleeping bag so I can stick my feet out.
2: Okay. I can cut the holes if you can fix it with Mr. Peavy.
0: To heck with Peavy. I'm getting into the house.
2: There's one hole. Stick a foot through.
0: Yeah, I need two holes, Leroy.
2: I know. There.
0: Help me to my feet, my boy. Hurry, hurry.
2: Oh, what's your hurry? The phone stopped ringing.
0: It's still raining. Come on, break a window.
2: Break a window? You're asking me to?
0: Break the window, Leroy.
2: Oh, boy. I used this shoe the neighbor threw at us. Here goes. I ever had.
0: Come on now. Unlock the window and push it up. I'll roll in.
2: Okay.
0: Give me a push, Leroy.
2: Sure.
0: Darn sleeping bag. Phew. With all this padding, I would land right on my head.
2: You all right,
0: huh? Yeah, I guess so. Oh, there's the phone again. I have to take short steps for this thing. Leroy, scramble through the window. I need help.
2: Okay.
0: Should have cut holes in the sleeping bag for my hands. Bound to be an important call.
2: You want me to take the message, huh?
0: No. Just hold the receiver to my ear.
2: Go ahead.
0: Hello? Hello?
3: Yeah, hello, Mr. Gildersleeve. This is Mr. Peavy.
0: Peavy? I almost broke my neck getting into the house. I thought this was an important call.
3: Well, it is. I've been trying to call you all day.
0: You're the one who's been phoning?
3: I thought I'd better tell you, before you get into that sleeping bag, the zipper is inclined to...

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2: You see, Unc, if we'd gone up to the mountains, this wouldn't have happened.
1: Well, it's too late to think about that now. What am I going to do with this fool sleeping bag?
2: Looks like you're going to have to wear it.
1: All right, George, I'm going to get out of this thing somehow.
2: Well, you could quit eating. When you get thin enough, you can crawl out of the hole where your neck is.
1: Oh, my goodness. Leroy, you're being no help. Get the oil can. Lubricate the zipper.
2: Unc, if I get you out, can we go to the mountains for a couple of days?
1: Just get the oil can.
2: Can we, Unc, if I get you out?
1: Leroy, get the oil can.
2: You didn't answer my question.
1: All right. If you can open this bag, I'll take you to the mountains.
2: You will? Oh, boy, get your chin out of the way.
1: Hey, what happened? It opened.
2: Yeah, well, let's head for the mountains.
1: Leroy, did you trick me?
2: Who, me?
1: What a boy.

0: The Great Gildersleeve is played by Willard Waterman. The show is written by John Elliott and Andy White and is partially transcribed. Included in the cast are Walter Tetley, Mary Lee Robb, Lillian Randolph, Earl Ross, and Dick LeGrand. Musical compositions by Jack Meekin. 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
2: I'm the Comic Weekly Man, the jolly Comic Weekly Man, and I'm here to read the funnies to you, happy boys and honeys. 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
2: Little Miss Honey, how are you today?
4: I'm just fine, thank you. Remember last week it was my girlfriend Diane's birthday?
2: Oh, yes, yes.
4: Well, she was very happy to know we spoke about her, and so was her father.
2: Is he nice?
4: Mostly nice.
2: Well, just what do you mean by mostly?
4: Well, he likes to think that he's a comedian, like Bob Hope, you know. His name is Bob, too. Hmm. And all the time he's making wisecracks and sometimes they're funny, but sometimes they're not as funny as he thinks they are.
2: Oh. Tell me, what do you do when he's not so funny?
4: We laugh anyway, so he doesn't feel bad.
2: Oh, I think that's very nice. And speaking of birthdays, this week it's the birthday of George Washington.
4: Yes, and he was the father of our country.
2: That's right.
4: And then, would it be right if I would say George Washington was my great-great-great-grandfather?
2: Well, I don't think the Washington Monument would object, so go right ahead.
4: Thank you. Now, please read me the funny.
2: Puck the Comic Weekly.
4: Yes.
2: Very well, I'll read that in just a moment. But before I do, let's listen to this nice man. Now, here we go with Puck the Comic Weekly. And on the first page, hop along Cassidy.
4: Magic words for the music, please.
2: Very well, my lady. Six guns blazing as he thunders along. Give us music for Hop Along. In an attempt to solve the mystery of all the crimes that have been committed in the town of Buckskin, Hoppy has chased a mysterious stranger into the storeroom of the freight company. Suddenly there was a shot. The man dropped dead in front of him, and the gun was tossed through the window on the floor in front of Hoppy. As Hoppy picked it up, a bunch of men ran into the freight office and found Hoppy there before the dead man holding the smoking pistol in his hand. As one of the citizens holds a gun on Hoppy, another accuses him of the killing. Hoppy replies, "Yes, I admit chasing this man here, but I didn't kill him. Somebody outside that window fired a shot and tossed his gun into the room. I picked it up just as you barged in." The leader of the men replies, "Yeah, very pretty speech, but it still adds up to murder." And pointing to the man lying in front of him, he goes on, last picture, top row, "Captain Reed was one of the best officers the Texas Rangers ever had." Hoppy replies sharply, "Are the Rangers usually in the habit of ambushing people?" And as the citizens of the town stand outside of the office listening, first picture, next row, the man answers,
5: "No, and they're not in the habit of driving stolen rigs or herding rustle cattle on a Bar 20 land. We've been following you since you hit town, waiting for you to make a slip. Too bad we had to lose Reed to get you."
2: And then he says, last picture, second row,
5: "Your luck's run out, Cassidy. You're coming with us."
2: And as Hoppy is prodded with a gun, a rough-looking, bearded man says,
5: "Oh, I'll stay behind to make the final arrangements for poor Reed."
2: Hoppy is led out of the building. First picture, bottom row, the men mount horses. And under heavy guard, Hoppy is led from the town in disgrace. Meanwhile, inside the building, the bearded man, who was looking out of the window, says,
6: "All clear, Captain. They've gone."
2: And Captain Reed, who has just been pretending he was dead, gets to his feet, saying,
7: "Well, that's a relief. I couldn't have held that pose another minute."
2: Last picture, the bearded man says,
6: "Ah, you played it great. We got Cassidy in a pickle."
2: Looking out of the window, the captain replies,
7: "Yeah, well, that was the idea. We'll wait till the street's deserted, then slip out of here. There's more work to do."
2: Yes, it was. It was just a trick to get Hoppy in disgrace in front of the people in town.
4: That means that none of them will fight for Hoppy if those other men try to kill him.
8: It looks that way because these men have succeeded in making all the people in town think that Hoppy's a murderer.
4: Yes. Now, what do you think that they'll do to Hoppy?
8: Well, we'll find more about that next week. Now?
4: Now, could we please turn over the page and see if Prince Valiant is
8: we
4: back?
8: We certainly can. Let's turn over the page to page 3. And here he is, Prince Val.
4: Yes. Look, and they're still having a terrible time in that flood.
8: Yes, Val and Arf and a guide had gone on a hunting trip, and it had begun to rain.
4: And it just poured down rain until the rivers were rushing and roaring. They were still filled with water.
8: And as Prince Val and his friends were crossing the river, a great big tree carried by the flood came at them so swiftly they didn't have time to get out of its way.
4: And it crashed into them and knocked over their horses. And then Val and Arf disappeared under the water.
8: Yes, the guide was the only one who was safe.
4: So please read so we can find out what happens to Val and Arf.
8: Very well, here we go with Prince Valiant to the days of King Arthur. Eckert, Breckert, Grey Malkin, and Quince. Music romantic for a fair, fair prince. The guide searches the foaming cataract for some sign of Prince Valiant or Arf. But who could survive such thundering power? And then the guide arises wearily and begins the long journey home. No sooner had he turned his back on the roaring waterfall than a clutching hand reaches from out of the foam, and Val swings his battered body into an eddy and drags himself from the water. For a long moment he rests, filling his tortured lungs with life-giving air. As he sits there, gasping for breath, he sees, last picture top row, the mass of debris that has brought disaster run aground, turn over, bringing Arf to the surface amid its tangle. Quickly, crossing over on the stones, Val is beside Arf in a moment, getting him out of the debris. First picture next row. At this moment, Arf regains consciousness. From one of their drowned horses, Val takes a saddle blanket, then carries Arf away from the river and puts him underneath an overhanging ledge formed by a huge boulder that is resting upon another. Second picture, second row. Then Val goes in search of materials for a fire. Birch bark will burn wet or dry, so into a roll of this, he gathers the dry twigs to be found close to the trunk of a thick spruce. First picture, bottom row. A few dry leaves found in the shelter of their cave adds to the pile of tinder. With his striking iron, Val chips a spark from his flint. And then last picture, in the growing darkness, they coax the small flame into a roaring fire that Val hopes will steam the chill from his companion.
4: Oh, wasn't that wonderful? That Val is safe and that he saved Arf?
8: Oh, yes.
4: And wasn't it wonderful how he made that fire, just like a Girl Scout?
8: Yeah, so you see, sometimes it's very important to know how to do these things.
4: That's right, because something like this could happen to people like us.
8: It could. Nature's such a wild thing, you never know what might happen. Your car might get stranded in a rainstorm, and then you'd have to make a fire yourself.
4: Yes. I wonder if Val will get home next week.
8: Well, next week we'll find out about that. Now?
4: Oh, there's so many I like to read. Let's just turn over the page and see what we come to.
8: All right, let's turn over the page. Go past page 4. Go across past page 5. Turn over that page.
4: Oh, look, here's Donald Duck.
8: Turn over another page.
4: No. Donald Duck. Read that, please.
8: Oh, excuse me. Very well. We shall read Donald Duck. Say the magic words with me, please. Squeegeum, squeegeum, squid a chicken chack. Let's have music to feel it. Quack, quack. Today, Donald and his nephews, Huey, and Louie, have been out for a drive in their car, and the car engine has died. After a half hour trying to make it start, Donald finally says,
9: "Oh, I give up. It won't start."
8: Then he heads down the road saying,
9: "Come on. I think I saw a garage back here away."
8: They get to the garage, and Donald hammers on the door. And he hammers again. Finally, a window is opened. And the garage owner in his nightshirt sticks his head out of the window and says,
10: "Okay, I'll come out in the morning and tow you in. Now scram!"
8: And he slams the window shut. Donald doesn't know what to do. Louis says,
11: "But see, we can't stand out here all night." And Huey says, "Hey, Uncle Donald, I see a motel sign up there."
8: So down the road they go to the motel. Last picture, top row, they pass four doghouses. And then... first picture, bottom row, the motel owner opens the door and points to a sign saying,
10: "No room! Can't you read? Try the hotel!"
8: At the hotel, the clerk says,
11: "We're full up, and no loafing in the lobby."
8: So down the street they go again. Donald exclaims,
9: "Oh, starting to rain."
8: Suddenly Dewey exclaims,
9: "Hey, remember that place we passed on the way in? Come on."
8: Hurry down the street. And next morning, we see Huey, Louie, Dewey, and Donald sound asleep in the four doghouses they'd passed the night before.
4: Aren't they cute? You should sleep in the doghouses.
8: Yes, I bet you'd like to do that yourself.
4: Well, if the dogs don't have fleas.
8: Uh-huh, I see what you mean.
4: And I know a riddle. What's the difference between a flea and an elephant?
8: Oh, tell me quick.
4: An elephant can have fleas, but a flea can't have an elephant.
8: Oh, that's very good. Now, how would you like to read Dick's adventures?
4: Oh, I'd love to, because Dick is on an expedition in the early days of America exploring the Wild West.
8: Yes. So let's go to the very last page of the first section. And now let's see what happens next on Dick's trip into the Northwest. Here we go with Dick's adventure. Say the magic words with me.
4: Rickety-pack-a-zack-a-zick.
8: That's the music for adventure to stick.

0: Dick has awakened and has been telling his dad about his dream, and he's saying...
1: Yeah, I dreamed I was with Lewis and Clark expedition, Dad, and we were almost at the Great Falls of Montana when... I'm sleeping again.
0: He falls to sleep and goes back. And once again is carried back in dreams to his place in the Lewis and Clark expedition. They finally reached the end of their journey on the river, for here is where the river ends. Last picture, top row. A cataract of water pouring down from its birthplace in the Rocky Mountains. And then, their attention is taken away from the river, the great wonder of nature, to a little wonder of nature, the Indian papoose. Oh, the baby needs milk. And by now, all the milk that had been brought along on the trip has been used up. Here is a problem indeed. No milk and a crying baby. The explorers scratch their heads, wondering, where are they going to find fresh milk? And then Dick sees a short distance away a herd of buffalo. He sees some little calves. He knows that buffaloes are much like cows. Dick has an idea. The idea is carried out. The men capture the shaggy buffalo mother and milk the mother cow. So, with first picture bottom row, with the problem of the baby's milk solved, the party returns to another problem. How to get their boats and supplies over the waterfall where the Missouri begins, about 16 miles of rapids and whirlpools. Everything has to be hauled overland. And what an overland. Dick stares at it. A wall of rocks and forests, 16 miles thick.
2: Wasn't that funny? Yeah. Milking a buffalo so the baby could have milk?
0: Yeah, and I'll bet you that baby will grow up to be a strong one.
2: Yes, because buffaloes are strong.
0: Yes, I bet he'll grow up like a papa buffalo instead of a papa papoose. Well, next week we'll see how Dick and his friends get through the forest and around those rapids.
2: That would be a lot of work.
0: Oh, you bet it will. Now look, underneath Dick's adventure.
2: Oh, there's Rusty Riley.
0: And I'll read him in just a moment. But first, here's that nice man again with something interesting to say. Now here we go again with Puck the Comic Weekly. And on the last page of the first section, Rusty Riley.
2: Magic words for the music, please.
0: Very well, my lady. Gallop and run till the road is dusty. Give us music for his horse and Rusty. Rusty and Pete have followed Sir Percival and Nobbs, who have stolen the valuables from the safe at the Milestone Farm. Pete has parked his car in the shade of a lean-to. And the boys watch as the two crooks go into an abandoned old house with their loot. Then, first picture, Rusty says...
3: They keep in the shadows, Pete. They're coming out of the abandoned house. But they haven't got the loot with them.
0: Pete exclaims...
3: Gosh, that means they've hidden it in there. Hey, we're in luck.
0: And they duck back behind the lean-to out of sight. Rusty says...
3: Now wait till we hear them drive away, and then we'll go in.
0: Pete says...
3: Boy... Will Mr. Miles be glad when we come back with those horse show trophies?
0: Last picture, top row. Sir Percival is saying...
4: It's pretty early, Nobby. But I'll drive into Lexington and get some breakfast. By that time, the car rental office should be open. And I'll return the car we hired.
0: Nobbs replies...
5: Sure, boss. And then you can take a bus back out here. Bring out some jabber, will you?
0: A moment later, hearing the car go down the road, Rusty says, first picture, bottom row.
3: There they go, Pete. Come on.
0: And the boys slip out of the darkness. They move carefully toward the old house. As they go in, Rusty says...
3: This is the door they came out of.
0: Pete exclaims,
5: Jeepers, what a rickety, creepy old place.
0: Meanwhile, at the Milestone Farm, the detective is giving Mr. Miles and Tex a report from the laboratory on the fingerprints. He's saying,
6: "Sorry, Mr. Miles, but the fingerprints on that pinch barn coal chisel are definitely Rusty Riley's. I've put out a general alarm to pick up the kids."
0: Mr. Miles shakes his head slowly, saying,
1: "Oh, it's hard to believe, but I suppose the evidence is pretty conclusive."
6: "Yes, I know how you feel, sir. Anyhow, we'll soon have him. That hot rod won't be very hard to spot."
0: That moment, outside the abandoned house, Nobbs, who has been left behind, sees the tire tracks of Pete's car by the moonlight. He follows them. Last picture, he finds the car and exclaims,
3: "Well, now, what do you know? The kid's hot rod. He followed us, eh? No doubt I got company in the house."
2: Ooh, isn't that terrible? Now he knows the boys are in the house, and he's big and strong, and they're in terrible danger. He's a crook, and crooks are cruel.
0: Yes, those boys are in danger. I was hoping they'd get away all right.
2: I wonder what'll happen now. Oh, and the detective found the fingerprints were Rusty's, too.
0: Yes, but let's not worry too much. I know Tex will have faith in his friends. We'll find out more next week. Now let's pick up the first page of the second section.
2: I have it right here. Oh, it's Dagwood and Blondie.
0: And here we go with Dagwood and Blondie. Ramafoo, ramafum, zim, zam, zombie. Conjure me music for Dagwood and Blondie. Dagwood is talking to Blondie on the phone.
1: "Hey, Blondie, I'm starved. Will you have an extra good supper for me when I get home tonight?"
0: And he goes on second picture.
1: "I'd like a steak smothered with onions, hash brown potatoes, and cream peas, and..."
0: Last picture, top row, Dagwood's boss comes up behind him and yells,
4: "Bumpstead, get your mind off your stomach and get to work."
1: "Oh, yes, sir. Yes, sir."
0: First picture, next row, Blondie's at the store getting special vegetables to make Dagwood a yummy supper. Meanwhile, at the office, Dagwood now is so hungry, his tongue's hanging out. He looks at the clock and says,
1: "Oh, time goes so slowly when you're famished and waiting for supper time to come around."
0: Dithers sticks his head in the door and yells,
4: "Bumpstead, get to work."
1: "Oh, yes, sir. Yes, sir."
0: All the while at home, Blondie and Cookie are busy in the kitchen, fixing Dagwood the best dinner he ever had. Then, finally, next picture, third row, Dagwood gets off the bus and goes up the walk toward his house saying,
1: "Ah, home at last. Oh, joy. Oh, ecstasy. I can taste the steak already."
0: At that moment, two men are standing in his doorway.
7: We're from the cleaners, Mr. Bumpstead. We come to pick up your rug.
0: Blondie points to the rug rolled up on the hall floor, then dashes back to the kitchen to get Dagwood's food on the table. The men shoulder the rug and come out the door just as Dagwood dashes up the steps. He runs smack into the rug and falls to the ground unconscious. First picture, bottom row, the two men from the cleaners come in the door carrying poor unconscious Dagwood.

0: Picture bottom row. The two men from the cleaners come in the door, carrying poor, unconscious Dagwood.
1: Where should we put him?
0: Blondie tells him, in the kitchen. So the two men carry Dagwood out to the kitchen, where supper is on the table. They dump him in a chair, and then hurry away. Half hour later, Blondie, Alexander, and Cookie have finished eating. Dagwood is still unconscious. They hold a juicy steak under Dagwood's nose, hoping the delicious smell will bring him to. Finally, Cookie says,
2: "It's no use, Mama."
0: So they pick Dagwood up and carry him off to bed. And Dagwood groans,
3: "Supper was delicious, dear."
4: Oh, he didn't have one single bite.
0: He certainly was knocked silly, wasn't he?
4: Yes, that's too bad. He was so hungry and Blondie went to so much trouble.
0: Well, anyway, the dogs will have a good steak dinner.
4: Yes. Oh, look, right here, here's Roy Rogers under Dagwood and Blondie. And you remember Roy had come to the logging camp because that cute little cowgirl had sent for him to come and help because she was in trouble.
0: Yes, and when Roy got to the logging camp, he discovered that Wildwood's Aunt Pauline owned the logging camp and that there'd been an awful lot of accidents, strange accidents. And these accidents were preventing Aunt Pauline from delivering her logs to market.
4: And just as Wildwood is explaining this to Roy, a tree that somebody was chopping down started to fall right toward Roy and Wildwood. Quick, read. I hope they don't get hurt by it.
0: All right, here we go with Roy Rogers, King of the Cowboys. A yip-hi-yo. Now here we go with Roy and Trigger. A yip-hi-yo. As the tree falls, Roy spurs Trigger and grabs Wildwood, hoping to get out from under him. Roy gets out from under just in time. Then Pauline runs up and says,
5: "Wildwood, you're all right? It was really an accident this time, child. The knuckle-headed logger side the tree wrong."
0: Wildwood tells her she can thank Roy Rogers for seeing her, and that he's here to help her deliver the timber to the sawmill on time. Last picture top row, Pauline says,
5: "I don't know if a cowboy can do a good job on a lumber job, Roy, but my niece sold me on you."
0: "Well, I'll be glad to try investigating those accidents and the disappearance of your loggers, ma'am." At that moment, one of her workers on a rigging overhead calls. First picture, bottom row.
6: "Hey! I just saw that crazy timber wolf, old Cosmo, prowling around the coal deck of timber up on the ridge. And he's got an axe."
5: "What? Roy, for gosh sakes, get up there and grab that old pest. No telling what he's liable to do."
0: Roy leaps on Trigger and gallops up the hill. At the top of the hill, a man is chopping away at a stake that holds the log stacked up. And he's saying,
1: "I'll teach them loggers to ruin the forest. They destroy all the trees that nature meant to live and breathe. I'll stop them."
0: Suddenly the stake gives way, and the logs pour down the hill toward Roy.
6: Hey, what's going on?"
0: The crazy old man yells,
1: "Joe, you're another one coming to help him kill the trees, eh? And you won't live long enough to do it."
4: Oh, how will Roy ever escape from those logs? They're rolling right at him, and they're a pile almost as big as a train.
0: Yes, and Roy's on the side of the hill where Trigger can't move fast.
4: Well, what's the matter with that crazy old man that he should do that?
0: I don't know, but we'll find out next week if Roy gets away safely and catches the old man and stops him from any more of his crazy tricks. But now let's turn over the page.
4: Oh, look, Flash Gordon. And a terrible thing happened last week. Flash was in the flood, and he was being attacked by a whip shark. That's a great, huge fish.
0: Yes, you bet. And remember that Menta, the Queen of Mars, had pushed Dale out of the airship, and Dale had fallen into the water, too.
4: Yes, and then Link got in a fight with the pilot, and in the fight, the airship went out of control, and it went into the flood. I don't know how they can be saved.
0: Well, let's read now and find out what happens next. Here we go with Flash Gordon. Rig-a-dig-a-doon-doon, Saskamatash. Let's have music for heroic Flash. Falling out of control, Queen Menta's race ship crashes into the flooded Martian canal near the spot where Flash and Dale are struggling in the clutch of a voracious whip shark. Young Link dives from the ship as it hits

0: water, working out a plan of action as he swims toward his embattled friend. Last picture, top row, grabbing one of the shark's flailing whips, Link gives a mighty tug, distracting the monster long enough for Dale to free her arm and fire a neutron blast which scores a direct hit. First picture, bottom row, the wounded sea beast crashes around wildly. One of its lunges tosses Menta from the sinking scout ship. In a twinkling, a powerful tentacle wraps itself around the struggling queen. A moment before, Menta was Flash's deadly foe, but now she's only a woman in dire peril. Flash dives repeatedly in an effort to save the queen. But the stricken shark has dragged her far below the surface. She's a victim of her own treachery. Last picture, the three Earth people and the pilot make their way to a jutting rock. Suddenly, there's a thunderous roar in the sky overhead. It's a Martian canal plane circling toward them. Is its mission rescue or revenge?
1: Oh, my. I hope there will be friends coming to help them.
0: I hope so, too. After all, Flash saved the city from being destroyed, so they should be grateful to him.
1: Yes, they should be, but then still, the queen was killed, so maybe they'll think that Flash did it.
0: Yes, I know, there is that danger, but we'll find that out next week. Now, that's all the time I have. But before I go, here's that nice fellow with some more interesting information. Well, honey, and all you boys and girls, I gotta go now.
1: All right, Mr. Comic Weekly Man, but I'll be waiting for you next week.
0: Okay, that's a date, and a date with all you boys and girls. Be sure to meet me with our little friend, Miss Honey, next week when I read Puck the Comic Weekly. For I'm the Comic Weekly Man, the jolly Comic Weekly Man. I'll be back to read the funnies to you happy boys and honeys. Don't forget, boys and girls, see you all next week. Your friend, the Comic Weekly Man.

0: Oh, come in, Smithers. What is it? Speak up, boy. Orange juice.
1: No, sir. New Kellogg's Rise and Shine.
0: Hey, fiendish.
1: And look at this, sir.
0: No peel, no pips, and it's got vitamin C. Well, Smithers, I suppose this is it.
1: What are you doing, sir?
0: Thank you, Governor. Wife and three pips to support. Thank you.
2: New Kellogg's Rise and Shine. Now tastes as good as orange juice.
3: You know, some marmalades get some of their tang from added flavoring. While Robertson's Golden Shred gets all of its tang from Seville oranges. What would you rather have for breakfast?
0: Oh, come in, Smithers. What is it? Speak up, boy. Orange juice.
1: No, sir. New Kellogg's Rise and Shine.
0: Hey, fiendish.
1: And look at this, sir.
0: No peel, no pips, and it's got vitamin C. Well, Smithers, I suppose this is it.
1: What are you doing, sir?
0: Thank you, Governor. Wife and three pips to support. Thank you.
2: New Kellogg's Rise and Shine. 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
5: 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And that brings up an important fact about the sponsor of this program, the Equitable Life Assurance Society of the United States. The Equitable Society stands for the security of life insurance in the minds of more than 3.25 million Equitable Society policyholders, and with good reason. For the Equitable Society representative in your community is a trained man, familiar with life insurance in all its uses and applications. He's an expert in security, an authority on the subject. And he'll show you, without obligation, how to build security through the Equitable Life Assurance Society for you, your home, and your country. Tonight's FBI file, Salesman of Espionage.

0: A few months ago, we presented a special version of the official FBI motion picture, House on 92nd Street, which told for the first time the dramatic story of your FBI's war against some of the Nazi agents of espionage in America. Tonight, we turn back to the period immediately preceding December 7th, 1941, and bring you another story of counter-espionage on the home front. We break the seal on a chapter from the file, German Operations Galveston. In the days immediately prior to America's entry into the war, increased FBI surveillance under a presidential directive had so restricted the maneuverability of Nazi agents known to the FBI that the Nazis were forced, in many cases, to employ professional artists of intrigue, those whose business it is to spy for monetary profit. In some cases, those agents were German, in some cases Italian, and sometimes they were American. A few minutes ago on this particular night, a small cabin cruiser put out from a private pier near an isolated beach house somewhere in the Galveston area and headed out into the Gulf of Mexico. At the wheel, a young man about 22. His companion, a woman in her middle 40s. They're about 4 miles out now as the young man speaks to the woman.
1: I say, Mother, we're in luck so far, but...
2: But what, Richard?
1: What if we should encounter the Coast Patrol?
2: You have a permit for the boat, haven't you?
1: Yes, but we hardly have a license to carry the kind of cargo we have on board.
2: Let me worry about that, Richard.
1: But suppose they should come aboard for inspection.
2: I shall do the talking and no one will come aboard.
1: But they just might.
2: Richard, please.
1: Okay.
2: Test violence of this kind is so uncouth.
1: Well, there was nothing else to do after he repented and threatened to expose us. If we had let him get away, the jig would have been up for us.
2: He was a handsome man, wasn't he, Richard?
1: As I could tell, you thought so.
2: Such a delightful cocktail companion.
1: Well, getting back to business, Mater, what we learned from him should be worth at least $1,000 to the Germans.
2: Nonsense, Richard. $2,000, or we shan't have it.
1: Very well. Don't you think this is far enough out?
2: I should think so.
1: Okay, then I'll cut her down and let her drift while we do the rest.
2: And you manage alone?
1: Yes, I think so. Here goes.
2: Well, au revoir, dear, and thanks for the information.

0: 2 days later, Agent in Charge Harrison of the Euston field office of the FBI, some 50 miles from Galveston, is at his desk when...
1: Harrison speaking.
2: This is police headquarters, Galveston, Mr. Harrison.
1: Well, hello.
2: I'm calling about the man reported missing the last 2 days.
1: The construction engineer?
2: Yes, sir. His body was found washed ashore this morning.
1: So?
2: The information he was known to have had on his person is missing.
1: Well, it's not hard to tell who has the information by now, but who procured it for them is another problem.
2: Is there any further assistance we can give him?
1: Yes, for the time being, I'd like you to keep the discovery of the body quiet.
2: We'll be glad to cooperate with you.
1: I feel sure this is the work of professionals. If we can discover who they are, then we'll have a murder charge with which to take them out of circulation.
2: I see.
1: How was the man killed?
2: 32 caliber automatic.
1: All right, I'll have one of our men hop down and check details with you right away. And thank you for calling.

0: say, Mabel, are you expecting someone here?
1: Not this evening, Richard. Why?
0: Well, somebody just drove up in the courtyard.
1: What? Well, who is it for?
0: I don't know. Maybe it's the police.
1: Nonsense. It's been 48 hours, and there's been nothing in the papers or on the radio about it.
0: Yes, but
1: moreover, there's nothing to connect up with it.
0: Shall I go to the door?
1: Wait. Look through the curtain. See who it is. Who is it?
0: Looks like Mr. Sutter.
1: Sutter. Go get him in quickly. And if he hasn't found out about the other night, don't say anything.
2: I'm very sorry I have to come here.
1: Come in, Mr. Sutter. Close the door quickly, Richard.
2: Hi, Littler.
1: Never mind that nonsense. Now, what, please, is the reason for this visit?
2: I'm sorry. It was necessary, Mrs. Fairfield.
1: I told you at the beginning, Mr. Sutter, no one from the legation must ever be seen coming to this house.
2: I have told you this is most urgent.
0: What do you mean, urgent?
1: Richard.
2: The United States Army is strengthening its harbor defenses. We must have a map showing the new installations at once.
0: Oh, is that all?
1: Richard.
2: I repeat, we must have the map at once.
1: I cannot work miracles, Mr. Sutter.
2: I'm aware of that, Mrs. Fairfield, but I may have a new contract for you who can get such a map.
1: Who?
2: Here is his name and description.
1: And who is this Mr. Fargo?
2: He came to my office this morning. Wanted to sell information.
1: Information of what sort?
2: I did not go into the matter with him. I said we could not entertain such a proposition
1: because Germany has no hostile intentions toward America. Yes, yes, go on.
2: He said he could furnish information on almost anything.
1: Do you consider him a good risk?
2: That is for you to determine. We cannot assume that responsibility.
1: Oh, I see. Well, where can Mr. Fargo be contacted?
2: He lunches in the Palm Garden of the Gulf Park Hotel every day.
1: Very well. $5,000 for the map, Mr. Sutter.
2: That is too much. $1,000.
1: Good night, Mr. Sutter.
2: $2,000.
1: Show Herr Sutter to the door, Richard.
2: Very well. $5,000.
1: Thank you. Good night, Mr. Sutter. Will you please not join us at the Gulf Park for lunch tomorrow?

0: keep your eyes off those silly girls for a minute?
1: Oh, they don't look silly from where I sit, Major.
0: We're here strictly on business.
1: But our man hasn't shown up yet, so why can't I have a dance or two?
0: Later, perhaps. But I think this is Mr. Fargo coming in now.
1: Where?
0: Medium build, dark complexion man.
1: Oh.
0: But don't stare at him.
1: Well, what do you know? He's coming directly to our table.
0: Couldn't wonder. Now let me do the talking.
2: Good afternoon, madam. My name is Fargo. I believe you were expecting me.
0: I beg your pardon, sir.
2: May I sit down? It's less conspicuous for all of us that way. Thank you.
0: Please, I'm sure you've made a mistake.
2: Why don't we save time, madam? After all, you two were the only ones in the room who watched me closely as I walked in.
0: I wasn't aware of that fact.
2: You don't think I was fooled by Mr. Sutter's refusal of my offer?
0: I beg your pardon?
2: I expected him to refuse it. After all, he must play his little game. But making the offer was the only way I could make contact with his, shall we say, clearinghouse.
0: Well, really? Richard, did your mother look like a clearinghouse?
2: Would you like for me to go, madam?
0: Forgive me. No, do stay. You aroused my curiosity.
2: Well, perhaps I can satisfy it on one point anyway.
0: Namely?
2: A certain construction engineer.
0: I beg your pardon?
2: The police found his body yesterday, washed up on shore. Oh, waiter, get this young man another glass of water.
0: Just exactly who are you, Mr. Fargo?
2: It's like I told Sutter. I'm a salesman, a dealer in all kinds of information. No, I'm not working for the police, madam. I learned about the body because the police questioned me in connection with it for 3 hours last night.
0: Oh.
2: And now, what can I do for you?
0: I'm afraid it's rather a large order.
2: Good. It should net us both a large fee.
0: I understand the United States Army is installing...

0: FBI.
1: Let me speak to Harrison, please. This is Special Agent Fargo.
0: Harrison speaking.
1: This is Fargo, Harrison. We're in.
0: Yes?
1: There are two of them. Two of them. A woman about 45 and her son about 21 or 2.
0: You're sure the other one?
1: You should have seen the reaction when I dropped a bombshell about the washed-up body.
0: So what happened?
1: The son dropped his glass of water.
0: We've got to have more proof than dropping a glass of water.
1: Right. I realize that.
0: When is your next contact?
1: As soon as I get them a map of the new harbor defense installations.
0: All right. We'll fix up a fake map right away.
1: Good. Good. Drop it in the mail to me here at the hotel tonight. Then I can contact them again tomorrow as planned.
0: Where?
1: They think here at the hotel. But this time I want to go to their house, wherever that is. And I think I know how I can find out where it is. I'll be in touch with you again in 2 hours.
0: Right. And don't get yourself shot.
1: Oh, hello, Richard. I thought you and your mother had gone.
2: Oh, is that why you went to the phone so fast?
1: What do you mean by that?
2: Why?
1: Look, kid, go ahead and be suspicious. We have to be in our kind of business. You know, safer.
2: Yes, yes, I know.
1: Go tell your mother I've got the map thing in the works. I think we ought to have it by tomorrow. So, I'll see you then.

0: I called his room later. He's not there.
1: Well, sit down, Richard. He'll probably be along soon.
0: Well, I'm glad you're so confident.
1: Now, please, Richard, don't start that again.
0: Mater, I'm surprised that you, having had much more experience in this field than I'm surprised that you're not suspicious of him, too.
1: It's because I've had much more experience than you that I'm not suspicious.
0: Well, now is a good chance maybe to prove one of us is right.
1: What do you mean?
0: I could get into his room and have a look about.
1: Do no such thing.
0: But, Mater...
1: Now, stop it. Be utterly childish.
0: Okay.
2: I beg your pardon, madame. Here is a telephone message I was asked to hand.
1: For me? Thank you. Oh, here you are.
2: Thank you, madame.
0: From Fargo, I'll bet.
1: Richard.
0: Yes, what's his alibi?
1: He says he can't meet us here. He'll be waiting for us at our house.
0: At our house? How did he know where it was? What's the idea?
1: Come on, Richard. We must get there quickly.

0: You have quite a charming place here, Mrs. Fairfield.
1: Oh?
0: I've been looking around your garden while I was waiting for you.
1: Well, I trust you enjoyed yourself, Mr. Fargo.
0: Oh, I hope you're not angry with me.
2: That's not exactly the right word, Mr.
1: Richard, please.
0: I was afraid the police might be watching my movements in the city, even though they turned me loose. In which case, it wouldn't look good for you two if you were seen a second time in my company at the hotel.
2: I told you we'd have a good alibi.
0: If you're wondering how I found my way here, young man, it was easy. I watched you drive up to the hotel, took your license number, checked it for name and address, and here I am.
1: With or without the map?
0: With. Shall we go inside and look it over?
1: Very well.
2: I'll be in a few minutes, Mater. I've got to look after a couple of things outside.
1: All right, Richard. We'll be in the library.
0: As you can see on the map, Mrs. Fairfield, I've added a few notes of my own because the map was a little short on detail.
1: You seem to have a thorough knowledge of the harbor.
0: Knowledge is what I have to sell, madam.
1: Let's not be so formal.
0: So you don't share your son's suspicion of me?
1: Your explanation a while ago was entirely satisfactory to me, but...
0: But?
1: You could be selling a false map, you know.
0: Even in our business, my dear, some measure of trust between buyer and seller is needed.
1: Yes, I've always found that necessary. Please forgive me.
0: Shall we shake hands on it?
1: Oh, better than that.
0: Oh?
1: We'll have a glass of sherry on it.
0: Fine. And drink a toast to further mutually profitable ventures in the line of...
2: I hope I'm not intruding.
1: Certainly not, Richard. Mr. Fargo and I...
0: Yes, just... Richard, you're just in time to join us in toasting the success of our first venture together.
1: Map is a splendid one, Richard.
2: Oh, that's good.
1: Well, I shouldn't think you'd be so indifferent about it. Get the sherry and glasses out of the cabinet over there.
2: Oh, okay.
1: By the way, Mr. Fargo, there was one notation on the map I didn't quite understand.
0: Well, what is that, Mrs. Fairfield?
1: This one right here.
0: Oh, that. Well, what that means is...
1: Richard, what on earth do you mean by this?
2: Wait a minute. Here it is, look.
1: Cigarette case.
2: It's an initial cigarette case, Mater. And he stole it out of the boat locker where I had it hidden.
1: That isn't yours. Whose is it?
2: That cigarette case, Mater, could have hung us. It belonged to the man we dumped overboard the other night.

0: Back to the FBI file, Salesman of Espionage, in just a moment. First, let me tell you something I learned this week at the Equitable Life Assurance Society. A representative told me about an interview he had with a very up-and-coming young man who called on him and said, "See here, I've got about $500 a year free for investment of some kind. Some of my friends say, buy good stocks and bonds. Some say, start a savings account. Some say, buy a share in a small business. I get all kinds of advice. Now, what can you life insurance people offer me?" 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And the Equitable Society representative in your community is ready to tell you about them without any obligation on your part. Yes, hundreds of just such responsible, friendly, Equitable Society representatives are busy this week, as they have been every week for more than 86 years, helping the Equitable Society to build security for you, your home, and your country. And now back to the FBI file, Salesman of Espionage.
1: Yes, even during the days before the treachery of Pearl Harbor forced America into war against the Axis nations, their agents were plotting against the security of the United States. But night and day, 24 hours around the clock, special agents of your FBI were on the job, defeating their conspiracies at every turn. And quite often, as events thus far in tonight's case demonstrate, the job involved great personal risk to the special agents assigned to this duty. It's 30 minutes later now, and down at the Fairfield Beach House, Special Agent Fargo has just regained consciousness after being struck down from behind by young Richard Fairfield.
2: I tell you, Mater, you're making a mistake. You should have let me finish the job.
3: Quiet, Richard.
4: I'm surprised your first blow didn't, young man.
3: Why did you want that cigarette case, Mr. Fargo?
4: You mean, am I a plainclothes policeman? Was I going to try to pin the murder of the engineer on you?
3: Frankly, yes.
4: So?
3: So, if you are with the police, Mr. Fargo, we shall have to take drastic steps to protect ourselves.
4: Of course you will.
3: Well?
4: It's true. I was looking for incriminating evidence of murder.
2: See, I told
3: you. Oh, Richard.
4: But only because I wanted an axe to hang over you two as insurance against your double-crossing me.
2: He's lying.
4: I'm sure you've done the same thing with agents you've had to deal with before.
3: It's an old trick, of course.
2: I tell you he's lying, Mater.
4: Look here, kid. I've had enough trouble with you, you understand?
2: So what?
4: So I'd pin your wet ears back against your adolescent head if I weren't in a hurry to get downtown.
3: Please, Mr. Fargo.
2: You make one move to leave here, and I'll...
4: Now, if you're a good little boy until I leave, I'll give you back your blackjack. I'm terribly sorry, Mrs. Fairfield. I apologize for my temper.
3: Richard deserved it.
4: Thank you. Now, about my pay for the man.
3: When Suther has paid me, I'll pay you. You'll trust me that long, won't you?
4: Well, I... Of course. Good evening, my dear.
5: Harrison speaking.
4: This is Fargo, Harrison.
5: What's happened? We were worried when you didn't contact on time.
4: I had contact with a blackjack.
5: What?
4: I'll be at the rendezvous in 15 minutes.
5: Good. I'll be there before that.
4: Mm-hmm. But they're absolutely guilty of the murder, Harrison.
6: I'm convinced of it, too, after all you've told me, Fargo.
4: If I could only get one piece of really incriminating evidence.
6: You couldn't find the gun they used.
4: Nah, no luck.
6: The cigarette case would have only been supporting evidence.
4: Well, just the same, I hated to part with it. But it was more important to bluff my way out of a tight situation.
6: Now, wait a minute.
4: Yeah?
6: Bluff?
4: What are you thinking?
6: If you bluffed your way out of their hands, maybe we can bluff them into our hands.
4: What?
6: You said Sutter installed one of his men yesterday in the hotel room next to yours at the Gulf Park.
4: Yes. Yes, he's got a sound recorder that'll pick up anything I say in my room.
6: Then maybe we can figure out some way to use that to our advantage.
4: Yes? How's that?
6: I'll go back to my office, Fargo. You go back to your hotel room and telephone me. And here's what you're to tell me over the phone.

0: Mr. Sutter.
1: Out of my way, quick.
2: It wasn't necessary for you to come here for the map, Mr. Sutter. I was going to get it to you.
1: I have not come for the map.
2: What?
1: I'm sure now that any map you may have gotten from Fargo is a fake.
0: See there, mate, I told
2: you. Shut up, Richard. What are you saying, Mr. Sutter?
1: There's an Italian merchant ship sailing in 1 hour. I've arranged safe passage for you both.
2: Talking in riddles, please.
1: This recording will explain everything. May I play it on your machine?
2: By all means.
1: I put an agent in the hotel room next to Fargo. Tonight he recorded this. Listen.
3: Hello. Hello. Operator, get me the FBI.
2: The FBI?
0: I knew it.
2: Shut up.
3: Hello, Harrison. This is Fargo. Yeah. Yeah, I've just come from the Fairfield house. No, I didn't find the gun they killed him with. But we won't need it. I'll have another piece of evidence in about 2 hours that's just as good. Then we'll move in on it.
2: That's enough.
1: Why didn't you tell me you had murdered that engineer?
2: You got the information from him. That's all you wanted, wasn't it?
0: Come on, Mater. We'd better get away from here quick.
1: Yes. Once on the ship, you will be safe.
4: I'm afraid you're going to miss that boat, Mrs. Fairfield.
2: Oh.
0: Fargo.
4: Special Agent Fargo. And this is Agent in Charge Harrison.
5: We came in the back way while you were listening to Mr. Fargo's record.
4: And you're both under arrest for murder.
2: On what evidence?
5: On your own admission of the crime to your employer, Herr Sutter.
1: How did you know about the record?
5: As you Nazis say, Sutter, we planned it that way.

Mrs. Fairfield and her son Richard were both tried and convicted on a charge of first-degree murder and paid for their crime in the electric chair. The members of your FBI join with all other Americans and all people of goodwill everywhere in the fervent hope that the day will soon come when men shall cease to spy against their fellow men, when all shall dwell on earth together in a spirit of mutual trust. But until that day comes, your FBI shall always go out to meet your enemies and to protect you, the American people.

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1: 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The Singing Swindler.
0: The incident used on tonight's Equitable Life Assurance Society's broadcast are adapted from the files of the Federal Bureau of Investigation. However, all names used are fictitious, and any similarity thereof to the names of persons living or dead is accidental. Tonight's broadcast was directed by William M. Sweet. The music was under the direction of Frederick Steiner. The author was Frank Ferries, and your narrator was Dean Carlson. This Is Your FBI is a Jerry Devine production. Now, this is Carl Frank speaking for the Equitable Life Assurance Society of the United States, and the Equitable Society's representative in your community, and inviting you to tune in again next week when the Equitable Life Assurance Society of the United States will bring you another colorful story from the files of the Federal Bureau of Investigation. The Singing Swindler on This Is Your FBI.
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10: You know that Terry has met the Dragon Lady and under most peculiar circumstances, and is now plunged headlong into another adventure. It all began last night when Terry left the hotel and started down a narrow, winding Chinese alley in the town of Yankuk. He was bound for the waterfront. When he heard gunshots, he hid in the doorway, and almost before he knew it, he had come face to face with the Dragon Lady. She had been wounded in the shoulder. We'll continue with this new adventure in just a moment. Terry and the Pirates is brought to you by the makers of Libby's Tomato Juice, one of Libby's 100 famous foods. There's no doubt about it. The men and women who go places and do things in this world are the ones with pep and sparkle, live wires who never seem to get tired or blue. Now, one of the surest ways for you to get energy like that is to eat the right things. Things that are really, will really contribute, like Libby's tomato juice. You see, Libby's tomato juice is not only a wonderful tasting drink, it's rich in vitamins. Yes, Libby's tomato juice is one of the best of all sources of important vitamin C. It's rich, too, in vitamin A, and also supplies vitamins B1 and G. So you can see you get lots of vitamins when you drink this grand tomato juice of Libby's. And tomato juice is far from being the only Libby's food you'll want to have. Libby brings you more than 100 different foods. Fruits and juices, meats and vegetables, salmon. Every one is extra specially good. They taste grand and they bring you fine food values. For Libby's skill and careful methods protect food values as well as flavor. So why don't you ask your mother to get Libby's foods? She'll be glad to because they're easy to fix as well as grand tasting and nutritious. The name is Libby's, spelled L-I-B-B-Y-S. You wanted to get Libby's foods because they're extra good. And now, Terry and the Pirates. Well, like I said, Terry met the Dragon Lady and helped her elude those who would kill her, and assisted this notorious woman bandit through a secret entrance to her room. There he bandaged her shoulder and learned that it was Baron de Plexus who was behind the plot to destroy her. The Dragon Lady was grateful for Terry's help and made him promise not to deliver her up to the police. But let's look at another scene. From an open window in the hotel, handsome Pat Ryan, his arm in a sling, looks down on the street. Then he turns to look into the room as the door opens.
11: Hello, Slugger. Bring the body inside and shut that door.
12: Hiya, Mr. Ryan. On your feet again, I see, huh? How's the old wing?
11: Well, I'm not flagging any trains with it. Say.
12: Let's get up. What's wrong with it?
11: What are you going to do, get married?
12: Say, this cutaway coat and black derby's a lot better than that sailor suit I was wearing. I can thank that English guy, you know, the fellow with the double name.
11: Oh, you mean Smythe Heatherstone?
12: Yeah, that's the one. You know, I told him I needed a new getup, and he turned me over to his Chinese valley. Old Smythe said to help myself. I was to take the pick of his wardrobe. How do you like the shirt?
11: Oh, it's beautiful, beautiful. Looks like a section gang's tablecloth. Boy, you're all dressed up like French pastry.
12: You know, all my life I wanted a cutaway coat, striped trousers, and a diaper. And I had to wait until I got to a one-horse town in China to wear them.
11: Well, you take that black carbuncle off your head and sit down. I'm worried.
12: Okay, buddy. Now then, what's on that thing you call your mind?
11: Have you seen Terry?
12: Yep. I just saw Curly Locks buzzing out through the main door of the lobby.
11: Now listen, Slugger. Terry's up to something. Last night he got back here after midnight. Didn't say where he'd been, and when I asked him questions, he was very slippery.
12: Maybe he was out doing the town.
11: No, not Terry. I know that lad too well.
12: Well, then what are you worried about?
11: He's got something on his mind. It isn't like Terry to keep a secret.
12: Well, Ryan, all you got to do is speak up, and I'll find out what's been going on. What do you want me to do, trail the lad?
11: Slugger, you couldn't trail a brass band in that outfit. Right now, you're as useful as a keyhole in a tree stump.
12: I don't get it.
11: Never mind. Now, listen. Last night, Terry started down for the boat. You know, the one that picked us up and brought us here?
12: Yeah.
11: He was going down there to pick up our clothes and bring them back here. Well, I just checked up. Terry never went near the boat.
12: Just like I said. Hijinks.
11: Look, I know you look stupid, but don't talk that way. No, Terry's got something on his mind.
12: Well, what are we going to do about it?
11: I don't know. You say he just left the hotel?
12: Yeah, we stopped and chatted a bit.
11: Well, what'd you talk about?
12: Well, I says to him, hello, eight ball, where you rolling? And Terry says he's going down to the corner and buy a few things at the grocery store.
11: Well, now, why would he go to a grocery store?
12: Maybe he wants to buy a suit of clothes like I'm wearing.
11: Oh, don't be silly. In that case, he'd visit a drugstore.
12: Listen, Mr. Ryan, endurance has its boundary line.
11: Okay, I'm sorry. You're the fashion plate of Yan Kuk, and at the end of the week, I'll give you a little gold star. Now, here's what I want you to do. I want you to go down and see if Terry's still there. I want you to trail him. That is, if you can do it without attracting too much attention.

0: Yes, come in, Terry Lee.
1: Well, here I am again, just like I promised.
0: Are you sure you were not followed?
1: Not a bit of it. I turn more corners and you'll find in a jigsaw puzzle. Don't worry about me. Now, look, I picked up a few things at a grocery store, but you'll have to make out a list after this. What are you looking at me like that for?
0: Have you told your friend, Mr. Lyon, or anyone else about me?
1: Look, I promised, didn't I? Of course, I did have a bit of trouble dodging Pat's questions last night and this morning, but he doesn't know a thing.
0: It is well.
1: Well, I've kept my part of the bargain. Now, what was it you were going to tell me?
0: I have two interesting items for you, Terry Lee. First, I have information about Baron de Plessis. He is alive and hiding somewhere in this town.
1: And he was picked up out of the water, but, well, how do you know?
0: I, too, have ways of getting information.
1: But how could you if you haven't been outside of these rooms since last night?
0: As the Dragon Lady, I have not left these rooms. Do you think the woman, Sanjak, is the only one who can disguise herself?
1: Oh, then you did go out of here.
0: It is not important that we discuss the point.
1: Oh, I think it is. I thought I was helping you because you couldn't leave this place, and now you tell me you've been outside. And what kind of a game are you playing?
0: A very desperate game, Terry Lee. A game in which, if I lose, I will forfeit my life.
1: All right, so you've been out around town. What's the next bit of interesting news?
0: This fact you must not reveal to anyone. I am now a secret agent for the Chinese government.
1: Well, how do I know?
0: You will have to take my word. And I tell you this. Although we have been enemies, the word of the Dragon Lady is good.
1: All right, I haven't much choice. How's the shoulder?
0: I shall be quite well in a day or so, thank you.
1: Well, then, I guess there's no place for me in this picture, so I may as well fade out.
0: You gave me to understand you were not followed.
1: I don't see how I could have been. Maybe it's some friend of yours.
0: That is impossible. Nobody knows I am here but you. Quick, find that curtain in the other room.
1: But you have a bad arm.
0: I can still use a gun. We'll hold it in the sleeve of my gown. Quick now. What do you want?
2: Hiya, sister. I want to have a talk with you.
0: There must be some mistake.
2: Yeah, but I didn't make it. A friend of mine did.
0: You have come to the wrong address. I do not know you.
2: Well, I don't know you either, so that makes this even. Now, look, lady, stop arching your eyebrows and we'll get this over with in a minute. Look, I ain't trying to start no trouble. All I want is a little conversation, see?
0: I don't know who you are. I advise you to leave immediately.
2: Listen, sister, in this outfit, do I look like a copper? No. What do I look like? Never mind, don't tell me. I'll tell you. I look like a fella who's looking for another fella by the name of Terry Lee. Now, can I come in?
0: Are you alone?
2: I couldn't get my best friend to walk along the street with me in this outfit. Sure, I'm alone.
0: You may come in. Now then.
2: Say, quite a nice layout you got here. Yeah, you're quite a handsome looking gal. You didn't have that arm in a sling. I see you've been to the grocery store. Nothing like doing your shopping early.
0: Under other circumstances, you wouldn't have lived as long as this. However, I begin to understand. Tell me, come here.
3: Yeah, I know who this man is. What's the idea, Slugger?
2: Well, if it isn't my old friend, Mr. Lee. You know, it's a small world.
0: Yeah.
2: Here I was, back at the hotel, talking to a fellow named Pat Ryan. And Pat says to me, he says, Slugger, I wonder what Terry is. And I said, well, I'll find out and let you know.
3: How did you know I was here?
2: Oh, that was easy. I just said to myself, now, if I was Terry and I was buying stuff at a grocery store, where would I deliver it? So, here I am.
3: Gosh, I'm sorry. I was sure nobody followed me here.
0: You make it very difficult. I am under an obligation to you, of course. But now this man has come here.
3: Oh, he's not going to cause you any trouble. You can be sure of that.
2: Look, lady, I don't know who you are, and I ain't nosy, see? I was just doing Pat Ryan a favor. He was worried about Terry, and he wanted to know what he was up to.
3: Look here, Slugger. I promised the Dragon Lady that I wouldn't say anything
2: else. You mean to say, is this name? Hey, wait a minute. The Dragon Lady?
3: Well, get hold of yourself, Slugger. There's nothing to be scared about.
2: I've heard about the Dragon Lady. Are you really?
0: I believe your former boss, Baron de Plessis, has spoken to you about me.
2: Yeah. Mr. Brown was scared stiff every time he mentioned your name.
0: And he has good reasons for this.
2: Now, look, lady, you can't blame anything on me, you know. I didn't know anything about your setup with the plexus. He'll tell you so himself if he ain't dead.
1: Maybe I'd better tell the Dragon Lady who you are, Slugger. You see, Slugger Dunn was hired by the Baron, but he didn't know that the Baron was working for you.
2: No, look, I'm as innocent as a new laid egg, lady. I'm just a babe in arms. Well, I ain't no international crook. I don't know nothing about smuggling airplanes or stealing gold. I'm just a nice, quiet hoodlum. I wouldn't hurt a fly.
0: It appears you have deserted the Baron. Is that true?
2: Well, with one thing and another, a fella's got to look out for himself. See what I mean?
0: I don't want to waste too much time with you. You don't look very intelligent.
2: You can blame that on this outfit I'm wearing. Just because I'm showing my ears. And don't that prove I can listen to reason?
1: That doesn't make sense, Slugger.
2: I know, but I just can't stand here and say nothing. Then I would look dumb.
0: There's a simple way to get rid of you, Mr.
1: Dunn. Oh, you don't have to worry about... Hey, now, look, don't do any shooting.
2: Listen, lady, I didn't know who you was. I ain't looking for no trouble. I should say not.
0: Well, I have only myself to blame. Myself and bad luck. Terry Lee, you and this man will return to the hotel. Tonight, I shall visit you at your rooms. I will talk to Mr. Ryan, but let me warn you. I'm gambling with my life, and I will tolerate no more curious people. Now take this man and get out.
4: Well, even though Slugger Dunn was dressed up as gay as a butterfly, he was still able to trail Terry to the Dragon Lady's secret room. But what will be the outcome of her meeting with Pat Ryan? I wonder if she really is working for the Chinese government. There's something else, too, that I'll tell you about in just a moment. A few minutes ago, I was telling you about Libby's tomato juice, how rich it is in vitamins, how wonderful it tastes. But I didn't tell you this. I didn't say why Libby's is so super delicious. Well, the chief reason is that Libby uses prize tomatoes. Yes, sir. Prize tomatoes picked red ripe. Do try Libby's tomato juice. You'll sure go for that prize tomato flavor. Remember, when you buy United States defense bonds and stamps, you're buying a share in America. You know, the thing I'm worried about is the Dragon Lady's remark about Baron de Plexus. If he's still alive and in this Chinese town of Yangkuk, that's going to mean trouble. She's bound to try to get revenge on the Baron, and that may affect Terry and his friends. So let's find out what happens in next Monday's transcribed adventure. It's sure to be the start of a week of thrills.
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10: The Magic Island is going to be submerged. The Gregory yacht is slowly sinking below the surface of the island as the water is pumped out of the lock in which the yacht has been held. G-47 has just left the radio cabin, after assuring Mrs. Gregory and Jerry and Joan that they were quite safe on board the yacht. Captain Tex Bradford left half an hour ago to swim outside the rings of fog and gas surrounding the island and release a pigeon to Johnson's boat. The yacht is ready to be drawn into the island's submarine lock. The giant pumps have lowered the water in the lock to the level of that within the island, and the boat rides easily. But in the radio cabin, Mrs. Gregory, Joan, and Jerry are terrified.
11: I'm going out on that deck, Jerry. Orders or no orders, I'm going out there.
12: But, Mother, Captain Bradford said you were not to do that.
13: Oh, might as well go now, I guess. We didn't fool anybody.
11: You think G-47 knew Tex was out there swimming when he came into the cabin just now?
12: Yes, Mother. G-47 was smiling and quite pleased with himself. And when he looks and acts like that, it is only because he has done something particularly mean or terrible to someone.
13: That's what I thought, too. Knowing the old guy said we needn't worry if we were all on board, he knew we weren't all on board. So we might as well go out on deck and watch how this thing is done.
11: G-47 must have known we would be going out. He didn't even close the door.
12: G-47 knows nearly everything that everyone is going to do, almost before they know it themselves.
11: But if Tex is out there somewhere, swimming beyond the end of the pier, he'll be helpless. What can we do about it?
13: Nothing right now. But Tex has probably got some ideas of his own, and I'll bet this island don't do any sinking without his getting on it.
12: But that would do him no good, Jerry. If he were not admitted to one of the chambers, he would only drown when the island was completely submerged.
11: Oh, I can't stand this any longer. Come on, I'm going out on deck.
13: Gee, Mrs. Gregory, look at that. Why, we're way below the top of the island.
11: Yes, Jerry. This lock between the piers is like a great steel aqueduct. Are these piers solid to the ocean floor, Joan?
12: Oh, no, Mother. Only to the fifth level. And only two of them have locks between them as this one has. So the water may be pumped out. The false bottom is steel. From the fifth to the tenth level, the main part of the island is round and smooth, so that it may all be submerged.
13: You really mean the whole island will go down till the top of it is 40 or 50 feet below the ocean?
12: Yes. Large ships pass over it easily, and the island is so smooth and tapering toward the top and center that when a ship tries to anchor here, the anchor merely slides over the top of the island.
13: Gee whiz.
11: And we can do nothing. Just stand here and wait until we're taken into that lock.
13: Hey, listen. The pumps have stopped. We must be down.
12: Yes, Jerry. The water in this lock is now at the level of the water in the lock inside the island. The gate will open into the island now.
11: There is a lock gate in that smooth wall ahead?
12: Yes, Mother. See, it is opening now.
13: Golly. It's opening just as easy and as quiet as everything else on this island works. Not a sound from it.
11: No, but for the water rushing through it to even up the levels, we shouldn't have noticed it. And how light it is back in there.
12: The Euclideans use a great deal of light where it will not be seen from outside. All the subterranean chambers are brilliantly lighted.
13: We're moving. The boat's starting to slide into the lock. Are we being pulled by magnets, Joan?
12: Yes. The floor of this lock is covered with a series of magnets. The boat is perfectly controlled.
11: But from where? I see no one. Not even on that ramp along the inside of the lock.
12: It is all controlled from the central chambers. The position of the boat is clearly indicated by the action of the magnets.
13: Boy, what a place this is.
11: And when we are inside, what can we do then?
13: Hey, wait a minute. The mast is sitting at the top of the lock. It's going to crack.
11: Well, can't we stop it? I'll gladly unstep the mast rather than break it.
12: No, Mother, there's no time. The yacht is being put in here because of some emergency. They will just break the mast off. It has happened to other boats here.
13: Gee, there goes the radio spars. Now we haven't much of an aerial left.
11: The mast is nearly broken now. I hope the strain doesn't start the seams in the hull.
12: Will we be safe standing here?
13: Sure we will. Those deck plates will hold all right. The whole thing's going to fall on the after cabin there.
11: Oh, there it goes.
13: Look out, the flying splinters. Gee, that's too bad, Mrs. Gregory. It did a lot of damage.
12: Oh, Mother, your beautiful boat.
11: Oh, never mind that. I can get another boat, but Tex... Tex.
13: Quiet, Mrs. Gregory.
12: Mother, you must be careful.
11: Oh, I know, and I suppose G-47 can hear all we say, but I've reached the point where I don't care. Tex is out there somewhere, and nothing else matters to me.
12: It all seems so hopeless, doesn't it? And you love the captain so dearly. I am very sad for you, Mother.
13: Oh, me too, Mrs. Gregory. But don't give up hope. Tex is a smart guy. No telling what he's done.
11: You're just saying that to cheer me up, Jerry. You know there isn't one chance in a million Tex could be safe.
13: Well, I got a hunch. And when I get a hunch, everything's going to come out slick.
12: Look, Mother. The stern of the boat is nearly inside the lock now.
11: Yes, dear. And soon the gate will close and Tex... Tex will be outside in the water. He can't swim forever. So many things might have happened to him.
13: Take it easy. Please, Mrs. Gregory. You're so swell and I'm so sorry for you. Well, I could bust right out and bawl like a girl. But it wouldn't do any good.
11: Oh, you're right, Jerry. You're a sweet boy. Tex would want me to keep my chin up.
12: Why do you say that, Mother? Keep your chin up? Your chin has not fallen down.
11: Oh, Joan, my dear, you and Jerry would almost make anything possible.
13: We're pretty swell, ain't we?
12: Jerry, I have told you that ain't is not correct.
13: Well, I know it ain't.
12: Then why do you insist on saying it?
11: Yeah, the gate's closing. The yacht's inside. And out there in that cold water, in the dark.
13: Now, steady, Mrs. Gregory. Don't say any more now. Someone is coming along this ramp, coming toward us. Not a word about how we really feel. You too, Joan. Keep a stiff upper lip.
12: But how will it help anyone for me to keep my upper lip stiff?
13: Oh, forget it. Just say nothing. Let me do the talking.
11: I think you might well be trusted to do it better than the rest of us, Jerry. Yes, someone is coming and making no sound, of course.
12: It is G-47, and that is very strange.
11: Why do you say that, Joan?
13: That's what

0: I don't think anything that guy does is strange anymore.
1: It is strange that G-47 would come down into the submarine locks. He always stays in the main control chamber when submerging and leaves these locks to his assistants.
2: He's certainly looking the yacht over carefully.
0: I wonder what he wants. We should come over here and get it over with. That guy makes me feel like I had some porcupine soup with the needles in it.
1: I do not understand what you
2: mean.
1: Never
2: mind, Jerry, dear. Hush now. Here he comes.
0: Hey, there, G-47. What's the idea of breaking up Mrs. Gregory's boat?
1: You will make him angry, Jerry.
0: I don't want him to think we're worried about anything else.
2: I must say that you've treated us rather roughly. Might we inquire, G-47, what caused the sudden decision to run us into this lock?
3: You might, and you have. A little later, you will witness an interesting demonstration. If you care to come to the Neptoscope control chamber, you will see... No. I shall not tell you. It will be more pleasant to surprise you.
2: We will be glad to come and witness any demonstration you care to give us.
0: Sure. Want us to come right now?
1: I think not until we are submerged. Is that not so, G-47?
3: Precisely, Cleostra. It will have no value until we are submerged. You will bring the dear captain, of course?
2: Why, yes, of course.
0: Yeah, sure. We'll bring him, if he wants to come.
3: I feel reasonably certain Captain Bradford would be very happy indeed to have the opportunity of witnessing the demonstration from within the island. You will be notified when to appear. Then you may tell the captain if you can find him.
0: Gee, he's gone. Right through that wall.
1: Yes, Jerry. There are many automatic doors along the walls of these locks. There is nothing about it that cannot be explained. Although if you are not watching closely,
2: yes,
1: it
2: Joan,
1: seems...
2: Yes, dear, but never mind that now. Do you hear what G-47 said? We might bring the captain if we could find him. He knows Tex isn't aboard. He knows we can't find him. He's taunting us. Tex is lost, dear.
0: Here now, Mrs. Gregory. You've got to quit that. Come on, in the cabin.
1: Yes, Mother. Someone will be watching us, and we must not let them see how we feel.
0: You take your mother's arm on that side, Joan.
1: Yes.
0: I'll open the door when we get to it.
2: No, Jerry. I'm going to stay right out on this deck. Stay where I can see, where I can watch for Tex.
1: But there is nothing to see, Mother. We are inside the lock. Walls of steel all about us. We could see nothing, not even the water of the ocean.
2: Oh, of course, Joan, you're right, but I feel so helpless.
0: Just a minute, Mrs. Gregory, and we'll be fixed up all nice inside the cabin. Then we can plan quietly what we can try to do, and you'll feel better. Here we go now. Go right in, Mrs. Gregory.
1: Come, Mother.
2: Yes, dear, yes, I'm all right.
0: Now, just a second, and I'll find the light switch.
2: That's strange, Jerry. We left the lights on when we went out of the cabin.
1: So we did, Mother.
0: Yeah, that's right. I guess that falling mast must have put them out.
4: I put them out.
1: Gee
0: whiz.
1: The captain.
0: Oh.
4: Yes, I put the lights out just as the mast fell. So G-47 would think the falling mast had wrecked the wiring and I could move in here unnoticed.
2: Oh, Tex. Tex, dear.
4: There now, Pat. Don't cry, darling.
2: Oh, I'm so happy.
1: I have found the light switch.
0: Well, don't turn them on yet.
1: Why not, Jerry?
0: Oh, just because.
1: But why not, Jerry? I will turn them on. Oh, Mother.
0: Oh, boy.
4: No, Jerry, no. Joan did perfectly right in turning on the light.
2: Yes, dear, you did quite right.
0: Well, anyhow, I think they ought to be off on account of G-47 seen in here. He thinks you're drowned, Tex, or still trying to swim around out there.
4: Well, this cloth will keep anyone from seeing in here, and I've got to tell you the news.
2: Yes, Tex, what happened? You can see what happened to us.
1: You know why the yacht has been pulled into this lock? Why the island is going to submerge?
4: Yes, but one thing at a time. In the first place, the pigeon got away safely. He's been gone nearly an hour now. That means he's 30 or 40 miles from here on his way to Johnson's boat.
2: That's wonderful, Tex. And he ought to make it all right.
0: Gee, that's swell, sir. You did a slick job of it.
1: But Captain Bradford, G-47 knows you were swimming around out there. He must know it. And he would also know that you had released the other pigeon.
2: Yes, that's true. And they'll send airplanes or ray guns or something out to fly the pigeon down or kill it.
4: No. G-47 doesn't dare send out a plane or a submarine or anything else.
0: Why not?
1: I see no reason,
4: because
1: Captain White.
4: Because there's a large fleet of battleships coming. I heard guards talking on the pier about it. Some large fleet converging on this position to hold battle practice. And the island has to submerge.
0: Then they can't do anything to stop the pigeon?
4: Not a thing, son. That pigeon will get to Johnson's boat

0: I've been gardening in white gloves.
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2: If you're paying this kind of money for a car, you'd want it to have a touch of style, legroom, four doors, and all that. 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

0: Once again, the Damon Runyon Theater brings you another story by the master storyteller, Damon Runyon. And this one, Baseball Happy. And to tell it to you, here is Broadway.
1: Thanks. It is one afternoon in early spring. The baseball season is just underway, and I am sitting behind third base at the Polo Grounds, waiting for the Giants to carve up a few Brooklyns, when I feel somebody sit down next to me. I look over, and who is it but Armand Stacy? I do not like this citizen, but he pays his way in, so there's nothing I can do about it. Then he speaks to me.
2: Great day for a ball game, huh, Broadway?
1: Yeah, for a ball game. 30,000 people here, and you sit down next to me.
2: Don't like me, do you?
1: You are not my idea of a boon companion. Now or ever.
2: Lots of people don't like me. Why should you be different?
1: So long, Al.
2: Sure, so long. Broadway, I gotta get out of here.
1: My sentiments, exactly. You are a mind reader.
2: It can't be her, not after all these years.
1: Who are you talking about? You look like you see a ghost.
2: Yeah, ghost. Broadway, I see you around.
1: If I see you first, you will have to hunt.
3: Let me through him.
1: With that, Armand takes the wind like a million gendarmes are after him. I look around to see what makes him decide not to stay. And I see her. At first, I do not believe it. But there she is, Baseball Hattie, sitting at her own place behind the Giants' dugout. Now, why Armand blows at the sight of her is quite a story, which I will tell you in a minute.

0: And now, back to the Damon Runyon Theater and the famous story, Baseball Hattie.
1: Like I say, I spot Baseball Hattie sitting behind the Giants' dugout. And it takes me back maybe 20 years before, when the Giants are playing in Philadelphia. Seems the umpire calls a close one against the Phillies, and the citizens there resent it more than someone. In fact, a group of them are waiting for the Giants to come from the clubhouse.
2: There they come! Yeah, Giants! Let's make them sorry they ever come to Philly! Come on, you guys!
3: Hey, Larry out of here! Larry out of here!
2: Let's restack Douglas! Come on, boys! Let's put him back in the bushes!
3: Am I gonna get hurt? Okay, come on, all of you! Come on!
4: Come with you, Haystack. Grab something solid and swing away.
3: You better get out of here. This ain't no place for a lady.
4: Who says I'm a lady?
3: Oh, you got him right over the head.
4: Come on back. Back right into the tunnel, leading up to the street. I'll hold him off.
3: I can leave you here with him.
4: The cops will be here soon. Come on, you yellow boots. Come on.
3: Cops.
4: Back to that tunnel, Haystack. Come on, get going.
3: Yeah, come on. We can make it now.
1: That is how Baseball Hattie meets Haystack Douglas. They get away from the fight, and later they are sitting together in a little sandwich place. She is looking at him and says,
4: "You didn't get hurt, did you?"
5: "Me? None. You?"
4: "No."
5: "You sure pitched into those birds."
4: "Yeah."
5: "What's your name?"
4: "Hattie. Everybody calls me Baseball Hattie."
5: "Oh, sure, Baseball Hattie. Ain't you always behind the dugout when we play home games?"
4: "Uh-huh. When I can make it, I go out of town. Follow the Giants."
5: "You like baseball, huh?"
4: "Nothing like it. Ever since my father took me to my first game when I was a kid, I've been following the Giants."
5: "Ever seen me pitch?"
4: "I ain't never missed a game you're in."
5: "Pretty good, huh?"
4: "You're the best left-hander I've seen since.
5: "Since? Maybe I'm the best lefty you ever seen, huh?"
4: "You've got a curve like the letter Q. And that fast ball. When you can't see them, you can't hit them."
5: "Yeah.
4: Why do they call you Haystack?"
5: "Well, maybe because I once pitched hay back in Missouri."
4: "That where you come from?"
5: "Sure. Don't you never read the sports pages?"
4: "Yeah."
5: "Well, then you ought to know."
4: "I just want to hear you say it."
5: "Why?"
4: "I don't know. Just do."
5: "You get me talking about myself, and I'll never stop."
4: "Okay by me."
5: "Where are you from?"
4: "New York."
5: "What are you doing?"
4: "Let's talk about you, huh?"
5: "Sure. You see me throw a one-hitter last week?"
4: "Oh, sure. The Cubs didn't have a chance."
5: "I figure maybe I'll win 25 games this season in the World Series."
4: "Oh, you can do it, Haystack."
5: "Sure can. Stand on one leg."
4: "Why are you laughing?"
5: "Oh, it's something somebody said the other day."
4: "What was it?"
5: "Somebody said if I didn't quit horsing around and living like I do, I'd burn myself out in a year." "Me, I won't never burn out. Not as long as I got this left arm."
4: "Yeah. I heard you were kind of hard to handle."
5: "I got all right, a little fun. I get out there and pitch my heart out. Comes night, I got to have a little fun."
4: "Ain't you ever worried about losing a game after having a little fun?"
5: "Me? Nah. This old arm's like a rubber whip. And I..."
4: "What's the matter? Why'd you stop talking?"
5: "I just noticed something, Hattie."
4: "Like what?"
5: "Like you're a real good-looking doll." "Yeah, a real good-looking doll."
1: So that is that. Hattie and Haystack make a pair from then on. And Haystack keeps burning up the lead. Wins 14 in a row, including a no-hitter and 2 4-hitters. Then he hits a slump. And one night, Hattie gets a corner where she lives.
6: "I guess you don't know me, do you, Hattie?"
4: "Yeah, maybe I do. I've seen your face someplace. Maybe in the newspaper."
6: "Yeah, that could be. My name's Benson."
4: "Oh, sure. Red Benson, scout for the Giants." "You looking for a good second baseman here?"
6: "Nope. Just a good baseball fan."
4: "That's me, Red. Never miss a game."
6: "I wish you would."
4: "Huh? What's on your mind, mister?"
6: "Haystack Douglas."
4: "What about him?"
6: "You know, knocked out of the box 3 times in a row in the last 2 weeks."
4: "Oh, what? Every pitcher hits a streak like that. The best of them. Christy Mathewson, Marquardt, Johnson, Bender."
6: "But they all came back strong."
4: "So will Haystack."
6: "Now look, you want me to put it on the line straight?"
4: "Might be a good idea, Red. Pitch away."
6: "I picked Haystack out of the bushes. I found him pitching for peanuts back in Missouri. I talked the Giants into getting him.
4: I know all that. So you get credit for digging up a world beater. Want some kind of a medal for doing your job?
6: No. I want Haystack to be the great pitcher he can be.
4: There ain't nothing wrong with him.
6: Nothing that you couldn't cure.
4: Meaning? Meaning what?
6: Stay away from him.
4: You're kidding.
6: I'm not.
4: Mr. Benson, let me get this straight. You want me to stay away from Haystack?
6: That's it. For his sake, for the sake of the Giants.
4: Well, either one's a good enough reason, but why pick on me?
6: Why don't you take a guess?
4: Look, that port-sided apple tosser was a wild onion before I met him. I didn't add nothing. Besides, all left-handers are screwballs.
6: Granted.
4: What are you giving me?
6: A chance.
4: For what?
6: For making something out of it.
4: Look, why don't you get back in the woodwork?
6: Now, look, Hattie. I figure Haystack's got a chance to straighten out before it's too late. We can keep him away from the high spots, level him up.
4: Then do it. I ain't stopping you.
6: But you are.
4: Look, I told you he was a runaway horse before I met him.
6: Hattie, you like baseball?
4: What's that got to do with this?
6: Everything. A few million kids get their kicks from the game. The big boys on the diamond are heroes. What do you say we keep it that
4: way? So who's taking candy away from the little... Well, am I?
6: Hattie, answer me a question. One question, and then I'll shut up.
4: Cheap at half the price. What's the question?
6: What kind of a reputation have you got?
4: I'm supposed to be Snow White?
6: That's none of my business, but it is my business to protect the game.
4: By throwing a few mistakes I made back in my face.
6: The fans are catching on. They're talking.
4: Oh, sure, sure they are. When Haystack was winning, he could have been friendly with Cleopatra, Helena Troy, and a few other dolls. But as soon as the rest of the league touched him up, I'm a bad influence, is that it?
6: Something like
4: that. Okay, okay. Now take your frame out of here. Don't brighten up my place, honey. Go on, guess.
6: You love the guy, Hattie? Yeah. I guess that's it. Well, I got a job to do. I got the game and the Giants to think about.
4: So?
6: So, Haystack goes on suspension.
4: What?
6: Believe me, Hattie, this isn't personal between you and me.
4: From where I stood, it was.
6: No. You love the game. I love it. It's been my life. Either you cut loose from Haystack, or he goes on suspension indefinitely. Think it over, Hattie. Think it over.
7: So from what I hear, Hattie does cut loose and sees no more of Haystack for some time. And it seems that this does him some good because he starts burning up the league again. Then suddenly, no one sees him for 2 weeks. The Giants are slipping down in the standings like a red-hot poker going through thin ice. It is near the end of the season. With Haystack, the Giants might have been up. But without him, they are sunk. Then one night, Hattie's at her place when she hears something at the door.
4: Who's that? Who's there? Beat it before I call the cops. Go on, beat it.
3: Hattie! You better open up or I'll bust in a whole wall.
4: Haystack. Haystack. Oh, you big...
3: Well, what's the idea of locking me out, huh? What's the idea?
4: Come on, get in here before somebody sees you.
3: Everybody sees me. Greatest left hand in our game. Greatest.
4: Come on, sit down here. Come on, sit down.
3: Who's up next? What's his weakness? Fastball? I got it. Curve? I got it.
8: Hi, Hattie.
4: Oh, look at you. Look at you.
8: Former uniform. Well, well, former uniform. Gonna get fine.
4: Sit still.
3: Gotta have some fun. Pitch my heart out in the daytime. Gotta have some fun at night.
4: You big rube. You busted yourself right out of the league. You knocked yourself right out of the box.
3: Me? Me? Greatest left-hander in the game. Got pissed. Right now.
4: Stay sitting.
3: Let me alone when you got pissed.
4: You.
3: Honey.
4: I'll pitch. Hey. I signed out because I thought it would do you some
3: me.
4: Good.
3: You hurt my face.
4: Yeah, I want to hurt your face.
3: Don't do it, Hattie. Please. Now, what do you want to go and do that for, Hattie? What you crying for? Huh? For me?
4: Shut up.
3: I love you, Hattie. I want to marry you.
4: You want to marry me?
3: Sure.
8: can't live without you. Look, you marry me, I'll straighten up and be the greatest left-hander in the game. Huh?
4: You mean it?
8: Sure.

Okay. Okay, I'll marry you. But please, Haystack. Please, don't pitch me any curbs.

who they are marrying. All the baseball writers are wondering what the front office of the Giants will say. But the manager says Haystack cannot possibly be any worse married than he is single, though. Now, maybe that is right. But what happens later, I will tell you in a minute.

0: And now, back to the Damon Runyon Theater and the famous story, Baseball Hattie.
1: Well, it comes on winter, and Haystack gets all through it without getting out of line once. In fact, he is so good that he gets a contract. And that spring, he reports to the Giants training camp, still towing the old straight and narrow marker. Then it is one day at the training park when Red Benson walks over to Hattie, and the scene is as follows.
2: Hello, Hattie.
3: Huh? Oh, hello, Red.
2: Looks pretty good, doesn't he?
3: Yeah, pretty good.
2: A lot of zip in that arm?
3: Lots.
2: Anything wrong, Hattie?
3: Wrong? A lot of zip in the arm looks pretty good. What could be wrong?
2: Not with him. With you.
3: Me? Never anything wrong with me.
2: I noticed you don't sit with the other gals.
3: What other gals?
2: Well, the other wives of the players.
3: So? Half of them don't know nothing about baseball. You ought to be married to bookkeepers or something.
2: Don't let them throw you, Hattie.
3: What do you mean?
2: You know. They gave you the frost, huh?
3: I don't have nothing to do with them. If it's vice versa, it's okie-dokie with me.
2: Yeah. You did a great job on Haystack.
3: I didn't do nothing. He cleared himself up.
2: Hattie, I've wanted to talk to you about something ever since you and Haystack came south.
3: Go ahead.
2: Remember that night back in New York when I came to see you?
3: Yeah, I remember.
2: Don't.
3: Don't? Don't what?
2: Don't remember it.
3: I got a short memory, Red. As far as I'm concerned, there never was a night you came to see me.
2: You're all right, Hattie.
4: Whoa. What's the chinning all about?
5: How's the arm, Haystack?
4: Good. Why?
5: Well, it's going to be a tough season. Every outfit in the league's got a good club. Cards, Reds, Pirates, Cubs. They'll all be up there gnawing away at the old flagpole.
4: I'll win 25, maybe 30. Just tell the guys with the sticks to get me some runs. One's all I need.
5: Yeah. Yeah, I see. Well, I'll be seeing you. So long, Hattie.
3: See you later, Red.
4: What do he want?
3: Nothing. Just talking.
4: Yeah? Well, I'm running in for a shower.
3: I'll wait here.
4: No, don't bother. Go back to the hotel.
3: I don't mind. I'll see if the club's got any good stick for you.
4: I said don't wait.
3: Why not?
4: Because I'm going out.
3: Where?
4: What's the difference? I'm going out. To a party.
3: Party? Where are we going?
4: I'm going.
3: Haystack, I get kind of lonesome back in that hotel.
4: Buy a magazine.
3: I don't want to stay home alone again.
4: Go to a movie.
3: By myself?
4: What's the matter? You need somebody to explain the picture to you?
3: Okay, Haystack. What time will you be back?
4: Don't watch the clock, that's all.
1: And that is the way it goes. More and more, Haystack begins to feel that he makes a bad deal when he marries Hattie. But Hattie says nothing and does her best to keep him in line. Then it comes up the middle of the season. The Giants are right up in there and depending more and more on Haystack's left soup bar. But it seems that along about this time, Haystack discovers he likes to shoot craps and engage in various other pastimes that separate him from a good portion of scratch. So one night, he comes home late, and the scene is as follows.
3: Haystack?
4: Yeah, it's me.
3: What time is it?
4: Who cares?
3: I guess nobody. Haystack, sit down, will you? Here on the bed.
4: Why?
3: I got something to tell you.
4: It'll wait. I'm tired.
3: You'll like this.
4: Yeah? What makes you think I will?
3: We're going to have a kid.
4: That's big news?
3: Did you get what I said?
4: Yeah, I got it. What's my cue? Stand on my ear and do a twist?
3: Haystack.
4: Haystack.
3: A kid, honey. A kid, a boy like you.
4: It'll be a girl.
3: Either one's all right, but a boy. A ball player like you. Did you ever think of that?
4: Nope. Now stop yapping, will you? I'm tired. I'm pitching tomorrow.
3: You big-headed fool. You swelled up a loon. Who do you think you are?
4: What's eating on you?
3: Nothing. Just nothing. Get out of here. Get out.
4: Go on back to sleep.
3: You. You.
4: Don't do that again, Hattie. Don't never do that again.
3: Why'd I ever marry? Why?
4: Want me to answer that?
3: Get out!
4: Okay, I'll answer it, and then go. You married me because I was on the upgrade. Great chance for you to tie in with somebody who'd pull you out of the mud.
3: Haystack.
4: Yeah. And what was you when we married, huh? Maybe you'd like an answer to that, too. Or maybe you don't need no answer. You already got it. Okay. This washes us up.
3: Where you going?
4: Where you told me. Out.
5: Get back in there, Haystack.
4: Benson, what are you doing here?
5: Keeping tabs on you. Now get back in there.
4: Putting a tail on me, huh?
5: Yeah. Hello, Hattie.
3: Red. Oh, Red.
5: Haystack, I trailed you tonight from one joint to another. Now I caught up with you.
4: Beat it.
5: Shut up and listen. Hattie.
3: What?
5: I heard what went on. I was standing outside.
4: Oh, great. Just great.
5: I'm glad I did.
4: I got enough. I'm going.
5: You're staying. You're staying if I have to choke some sense into you.
4: Red, let go. Let go.
5: Now you listen to me, you great big hero. You make one move to leave Hattie, and I'll give the whole story to every sports writer in the business. I'll see that they open up on you with every typewriter in the country. When they finish, you won't be able to get a job pitching beanbags in a carnival.
4: Sure, sure. And kill the chance for the pennant?
5: Yeah, even that. Baseball's my life. The Giants are my life. But so help me, Haystack. I swear to heaven I'll see us finish last before I let you walk out on Hattie.
6: And Haystack does not walk out. He can do nothing but pitch. And underneath, he knows that once he has finished doing that, he is very much out in the cold and deep. Well, it comes up the end of August, and the Giants are fighting for the front end of the league. And an important series with Brooklyn is coming up. Everybody knows that Haystack is due to pitch at least two of the games, and he can generally beat the Dodgers of that year just by tossing his glove out on the mound. Then one evening, he comes home to Hattie with a guest. And the scene is as follows.
4: Hattie! Hattie!
3: Yeah? What do you want, Haystack?
4: You know Armand Stacy.
3: Yeah, I heard of him.
7: How are you, Mrs. Douglas? Nice to see you again.
3: Sure. Haystack, what's the idea of bringing home this two-bit gambler?
7: You don't like me, Mrs. Douglas.
4: Don't pay no attention to her, Stacy.
7: Oh, forgive her.
3: What'd you want, Haystack?
4: Me and Stacy's got some business to talk over. Why don't you go to a movie?
3: I'm staying.
7: It won't take long, Mrs. Douglas. Just as long as it takes to walk around the block.
3: Haystack, what are you up to?
4: Business, I told you. Now beat it. Either you beat it out, or me and Stacy will go someplace else. And I might break training. Get it?
3: All right. I'll go.
7: You know, you handle that very nicely, Haystack.
4: Yeah. Now talk.
7: Haystack, you're on my books for $5,000. I carried you for 6 months.
4: I know that, and you know it. It ain't news.
7: I'm just reminding you. Now, you pitch tomorrow against Brooklyn.
4: Yeah?
7: The odds are 2-1 against the Dodgers, if you pitch.
4: If? I got no choice.
7: I don't want you to have one. Sure, pitch, but not so good.
4: Blow the game?
7: It'll cancel the $5,000, and you get 3 more.
4: When?
7: $1,000 now and 2 more after the game.
4: Hmm. You stand to make a killing, huh?
7: I'll get something out of it, yeah.
4: Make it 4,000, you got yourself a winner.
7: Well, I'm not one to haggle. It's a deal. Now, can you make it look good?
4: Sure. A little less on a fastball. A curve don't break in right. I feed a wrong ball to a long hitter and a...
7: What? This is Douglas. That was a short walk.
3: I ain't never been away, Stacy.
4: You...
7: Huh? You heard that?
3: Yeah.
7: So? If Haystack doesn't blow the game, I'll squeeze for the $5,000 he owes me. If he plays my way, who knows the difference?
3: Haystack, you ain't gonna do it.
4: Why not?
3: Haystack, I know you're a liar, a cheat, but nobody can tell me you'll drop down so low to toss off a ball game.
4: Well, you're gonna feed me that stuff about the great American game.
3: Yeah. Haystack, you ain't gonna do it. You ain't gonna do it because of our kid. Your son and my son who'll grow up to be a ball player.
4: Ha! The kid ain't even here yet. She's got him pitching no-hitters.
3: He'll have your name. If anybody finds out you toss the ball game, what chance will he have?
4: Nobody finds that out. Now stop yapping.
3: They always find out a dirty deal like this. Especially if you deal with a dog like Stacy.
7: Oh, please, Mrs. Douglas.
3: He'll be the first one to holler copper if it's found out. Because he's a stool pigeon at heart. Haystack. You ain't gonna do it.
7: Haystack. Where'd you get that gun?
4: Teddy, you're going nuts. Put that away.
3: I'm going to fix it so he don't bribe you.
7: Haystack. Haystack, I...
8: Yeah, you can't prove a thing. Can't pull the thing on me.
3: Haystack. Honey. Haystack.
9: Did you have to make it? My left arm. Eddie.
1: Well, there was a big horror about the thing, but it comes out in the newspapers that Hattie aims for Stacy and hits Haystack, and of course Stacy brings no charges. When the doctors are through with Haystack, he will never pitch again. There is a big benefit game, and Haystack gets 25,000 fish. Then he and Hattie go to the Pacific coast, and the last I hear, he passes away being a respectable grocer. And Hattie? That is the payoff of the story, the one which I will tell you in a minute.

0: Well, that is the story so far. Then, like I say when I first begin, Armand Stacy does a quick fade when he sees Hattie. Now, I am more than somewhat curious, so I get to where Hattie is.
1: Well, well, Broadway, how are you?
0: Just fine, Hattie. And you?
1: Good, good. A little older than when I saw you last.
0: You know, it is like old times seeing you here behind the Giants' dugout.
1: Yeah, it is.
0: Yeah, it is.
1: Wasn't that Armand Stacy you was with just a minute ago?
0: Hattie, I am not with him. Furthermore, I never am with him. He is always with someone.
1: I know what you mean. He's been mad, he beat it.
0: Yeah, I guess he figures you are still mad that you miss him that day and hit Haystack.
1: Hey, Broadway, did I ever tell you where I come from?
0: Huh? No, you do not.
1: My father ran a carnival when I was a kid.
0: Seems to me this is a funny time to be giving me the story of your life.
1: Uh-huh. But you said Armand was scared of me, thought I was still after him. You know, I minded the shooting gallery at the carnival when I was a kid. Got to be a pretty fair shot.
0: Yeah, I guess that would be natural. In fact, it would be unnatural for you to miss anybody you aim at close range.
1: Yeah, it would. Now,
0: ladies and gentlemen,
2: the battery for today's game. Hattie, for the Giants, catching Pinky Stanley. Pitching, Gerald Butler.
0: Gerald Butler. Hattie, is that...
1: Yeah. A great left-hander. Just like his father. But Broadway...
0: Huh?
1: That's where the resemblance ends.
3: 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The Damon Runyon Theater.

0: The Damon Runyon Theater with John Brown as Broadway is directed by Richard Sandville, and the story is adapted for radio by Russell Hughes. 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

0: There's something loose on that mountaintop that's bigger than any man I've ever seen. And stronger. Before I leave, I intend to find out what it is. Have Gun, Will Travel. Starring Mr. John Daner as Paladin. San Francisco, 1875. The Carlton Hotel, headquarters of a man called Paladin.
1: You will not change your mind, Mr. Paladin? You still go?
0: I'm afraid so, hey boy. Oh, by the way, send a dozen long-stemmed roses to Miss Julie Parker. And regrets.
1: Oh, do not go there, Mr. Paladin. Please.
0: Why not? Why does this trip bother you so much?
1: Oh, I read a newspaper. Monster at Moon Ridge. Lady bewitched by apparition. Oh, please, do not go there, Mr. Paladin.
0: I've already been hired and accepted. I'm leaving right away.
1: Oh, then. Let me. Please.
0: What have you got in that jar?
1: Please. Yeah. Dragon tooth powder.
0: Dragon tooth?
1: It's one here. And one here. Keep you from harm. Dragon's tooth powder. Very powerful protection.
0: Your new country has a better formula for destroying superstition, hey boy. Equal parts of reason and daylight. But I thank you for the friendship behind the thought.
1: Oh, then you go. You see Mr. Vito Bella?
0: That's right, Vito Bella, Bowtown, California.
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0: The Indians have a name for the high mountain lands back of Placerville. They call it Shadow Ground. Indians have a way of seeing things in the shape of a piece of land that no white man can see, so they always bypass it. Like the thunder that boiled up against the peaks and rolled down the mountains. But then the Indians had little use for gold and silver, and the white men did. And the white men built their town where a teepee village might have been, close to the top of Moon Ridge. It was after dark, and the sky was heavily overcast when I pulled up in front of the sheriff's office in Bowtown.
3: Hold it right there.
0: What? I'm looking for the sheriff.
3: That's me. Who are you?
0: My name is Paladin.
4: Riding in at night with black horse and black trail clothes. I'm surprised you didn't get your head shot off.
0: Well, do you have to hold that gun on me?
4: Come on in. He's a hobgoblin, ain't you heard?
1: Oh, you smart.
4: This is Jake Kelly, Mr. Paladin. He carries silver bullets in his gun.
0: Really?
4: Claims something grabbed him on top of Moon Ridge one night. Oh, sit down. I'll pour you some coffee.
0: Thanks.
1: Well, where are you from, Mr. Paladin?
5: San Francisco.
1: Oh, that's a long way.
3: Are you the fellow Vito said he was in for? About Emily?
5: He wants to know what's bothering her. I'm going to try to find out.
1: Well, I mean, I'll tell you what's wrong with Emily. She's hexed, that's what. And you'd know I'm talking true, Dan, if you'd ever ride up there and see her yourself.
4: Sheriff's got to stay around town. Now, you know that.
1: You ain't set foot out since the time your posse got scattered.
4: No, that was a little accident. A few horses run away and folks build it into something big. There ain't nothing up there.
1: Oh, Miss Paladin, I was as far from it as I am from you. I seen it. Yeah, half man, half bear. Yeah, ooh, and footprints this long. A human at one end, claws at the other.
5: Well, I guess I'll have to see them, too.
1: Boy, don't believe me. All right. When you get to that Bella place, you ask Emily Bella what carried her off, Yeah, but you don't ask Dan here, no, yeah. He's sheriff. And if he admitted there was something up there, he'd have to go on out after it.
4: Get out of here, Jake. Now go on.
1: Yeah.
4: Crazy old coot.
5: Sheriff, is there anything valuable up there? Minerals? Grazing lands? Any reason for someone to scare people away?
4: No. Formation ain't right for gold or silver. Indians didn't want it. Said it was full of spirits.
5: You know, a short time ago, I was feeling superior to a Chinese friend of mine when he sprinkled dust on my coat. I forgot that he came by his superstitions honestly, that he learned them from the cradle. I can't find the same excuse for you, Sheriff.
4: Oh, I ain't superstitious.
5: Why the mistletoe above your door?
4: Oh, yeah. I forgot it from Christmas, I guess.
5: There's an old belief that it wards off evil spirits.
4: All right, Paladin. The Bella place is north out of town. The last house on the way to Moon Ridge country.
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0: The Bella place was run down and listless, with a small light gleaming in the window, and the figure of a woman seated on the porch steps, a young woman, dark, plain, no shoes or stockings, long hair, and the most vacantly staring eyes I have ever seen. Good evening. Miss Emily Bella?
6: It's dark.
7: Yes?
5: Oh, Mr. Bella?
7: Yes?
5: My name is Paladin.
7: Oh. Mr. Paladin. Call me... Oh. Momento, please. Emily. No, you promised you'd tell Papa when you stepped outside. Remember? It's cold here. And when a visitor comes, a big girl says what, huh?
6: How do you do?
5: How do you do, Emily?
7: Very good. Now you come in the house with us, huh? Emily, you can go to your room. A dozen years ago, there was in this valley an epidemic. Took my wife, almost my daughter.
5: I'm sorry.
7: Afterwards, Emily's body grew, but her mind... She remains a child. Wine?
5: Please. Well, this epidemic, what was it?
7: Oh, we don't know. No doctors here. There was a young boy who was affected the same way. People treat him like an animal. They call him names. They kick him until he's a mother. She took him away. I saw I have to leave too, bring Emily here, far from the town. The land here is... It's no good, but we manage.
5: Those dolls are hers?
7: See, she is of an age where toys are pleasant.
5: She's fortunate to have you as a father.
7: I think she's fortunate in other ways. Maybe you don't know what I mean, huh?
5: Perhaps I do. There's nothing shocking, ugly about remaining a child. It's the best age of all. Their world is wonderful, mysterious, half real, half make-believe. The world you and I live in, Mr. Bella, is not always as pleasant.
7: I think you're a wise man, Mr. Paladin. We drink. Salute.
5: Salute. The newspaper said Emily was this way because of shock, some unusual experience.
7: A spell cast by the monster of a Moon Ridge.
5: Well, since that story is untrue, why do you want to pay me $200, Mr. Bella?
7: Your telegram said $500.
5: You haven't answered my question.
7: Mr. Paladin, there is something on Moon Ridge. It took Emily away from me for a week, and she wishes to go back to it. I don't want to lose my daughter.
5: Go on.
7: Well, that week I search for her. I find her prints and other prints which I will not describe because...
5: Half bear, half man?
7: You have heard, huh? Now, she will not tell me, even her father, what kept her there. But she was not harmed.
5: She wishes to return to this
7: yes,
5: thing?
7: Yes. She has tried twice to run away.
5: Then I think it's time you let your daughter go back to Moon Ridge, Mr. Bellum.
7: What?
5: The three of us will leave first thing in the morning. The morning was dark and foreboding with the threat of rain in the air. Low clouds hung over the peaks and in the valleys, twisting the trees into gnarled shapes and making the rocks grotesque and sudden to come upon. All very unreal. But the track we came across on the top of Moon Ridge late that afternoon was real enough.
7: Half a man, half a bear, huh?
5: Maybe.
7: Emily. Oh, Mr. Paladin, be honest with me, please. What make this print?
5: I don't know, Mr. Bella.
7: No, it's going to be dark less than an hour. Hey, what is that?
5: I'd say it was a bear.
7: Emily!
6: Wait!
7: Emily, come back! Paladin, she's going down the canyon.
5: You follow with the horses. I'll try to catch her. The canyon walls were steep and rocky, and it made the climb down them treacherous. By the time I was standing on the floor of the canyon, darkness was coming overhead. I walked toward what I thought might be the head of the canyon, only to find a wall of granite blocking my way. But no Emily, no sign of Bella, no way out, but something watching me, something old, bent in tattered clothing, witch-like in the quick look I had, then gone suddenly. You come back here. All right. I know whoever you are. Listen to this carefully. I have a gun. I'm not going to be frightened away. Are you there? Can you hear me? I warn you that I'm going to... Oh. When I regained consciousness, I was inside an old mine shaft, a chain on my leg, minus guns. A very real-looking bear was chained across from me. There, in the dim light filtering back from the opening of the mine shaft, I saw something moving slowly toward me. Something which seemed only half-human. Something old and horrible. I waited there, quiet, as the thing came closer. What do you want with me?
6: Leave while you can.
5: She had dropped a small sledgehammer before she turned and left. It took me the rest of the night to pound out the connecting pin so that I could remove the shackles from my leg. Outside it was morning, bright and clear.
8: Paladin!
5: Bella! Over here!
7: Oh, I've been riding all night. You seen Emily?
5: No. Oh,
7: here, I found your gun and a belt, Paladin.
5: Oh, thank you very much.
7: I didn't know what to do. I half expected to find your body.
5: Now, let me ask you something, Bella. Has anyone ever been hurt in Moon Ridge country here? Actually, physically injured?
7: No.
5: Only frightened?
7: Yes.
5: I've been frightened, too, but I'm not hurt. Bella.
7: Hmm?
5: I think I know where Emily is.
7: Where?
5: I would say up there.
7: Huh?
5: Beyond that cliff that backs the canyon.
7: The cliff?
5: Possibly a meadow behind there.
7: Oh. That trail would be worse than in Sicily. That would frighten a bad rider.
5: And with a little clever discouragement, even a good rider. Come on.
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5: It was a steep trail, but a worthwhile one to follow because at the end of it, there was a meadow brilliant in the high sunlight, and there was a house with a fireplace and smoke coming from a chimney. Not very mysterious at all.
7: Hey, someone living up here.
5: Very comfortably, I'd say.
7: Paladin, look there, across the meadow. Emily, my Emily.
5: Wait.
7: No, wait for what? She may be hurt.
5: Does she sound like she's in trouble, Bella? Look, there's a boy with her.
7: Ah.
5: Do you recognize him?
7: Maybe. It could be Maria's boy, the one I told you who was afflicted like Emily.
5: Yes, the mother and son, the ones they ran out of town. Mm.
7: I think it's time that we visit her, huh?
6: There's no need.
7: Maria?
6: Yes, I watched you two climb the trail up there. You have no respect for witches.
5: But I have a great deal of respect for a clever woman.

0: So, where else could I take my son? I had no money. I had to find a place where people wouldn't ridicule him.
1: Mr. Bella suffered from the same things.
2: Yeah, and once we were old friends, Murray. You should have had faith in me.
0: Well, I should have sent her away the first time she wandered up here, but it's just so good to see children happy together.
1: The soil is good up here?
0: Yeah, better than below.
2: Hmm?
0: More sun and more water. Why talk of it?
2: Why not?
0: Because there's always a man somewhere who won't scare off, like this one.
1: I'm sorry.
0: Materialize an apparition on a broomstick in front of him, and he'll ask it to sweep the floor. The monster footprints I made, half mine, half a bear's, they meant nothing. I've run out of tricks. I've moved before. We can do it again.
1: Why move?
2: See, why move, huh? If I lived here, there would be no man-bear track, no cave to put foolish men in and then release him to run frightened, shouting foolish things. I think since I am a man, there would be a gun in my hand and friends would be welcome, others would not.
0: If a man has something to say, he comes right out and says it.
2: Yes, well, Maria, I think perhaps I like your land.
1: And I think I'll be going. I'll expect $200 to be placed in my San Francisco account, Mr. Bella. And I suspect that you got more than you bargained for.
2: But you will get what you bargained for, Mr. Paladin, $500.
0: You have to ride through town, I suppose, and talk to the sheriff?
1: No. Ignorant and prejudiced people like to be deceived, and they deserve it when they are. Why confuse them with the truth?

0: In that case, tell me the name of the lady over there, hey boy.
1: Oh, Lisa. It's Miss Romero from Spain. Uh-huh. Very new in this country.
0: Thank you. Miss Romero?
2: Why, yes.
0: My name is Paladin. May I be of service to you?
2: Service, senor?
0: Si. It is the custom for a gentleman to offer his services to a lady in this land.
2: Oh? What kind of services?
0: Any kind the lady wishes. Dining in fine restaurants, the theater, the opera. Perhaps a carriage ride to historical points of the city. Your heart names it.
2: I like these customs, senor. But isn't such a relationship fraught with possibilities?
0: It is, senorita. All kinds of possibilities. Shall we begin with the possibility of dinner this evening?

Have Gun, Will Travel. Created by Herb Meadow and Sam Rolfe, is produced and directed by Norman McDonnell, and stars John Daner as Paladin, with Ben Wright as Hayboy. Tonight's story was written by Gene Roddenberry and adapted for radio by John Dawson. Featured in the cast were Lawrence Dobkin, Virginia Christine, Jess Kirkpatrick, and Gene Bates. Hugh Douglas speaking. Join us again next week for Have Gun, Will Travel.

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1: 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In You Bet Your Life.

0: now, here he is, the one, the only...
1: That old fogey? Oh, that's me, Groucho Marx. Well, here I am again with $2,000 for one of our couples, and if any of them say the secret word, the duck will fly down and pay him $100. The word tonight is pippa. Well, I'm a dirty bird. And you look like George Gobel. Scram, Duck. Mr. Fenneman, on with it, huh?
2: No, Groucho, Mrs. Floretta McCutcheon, Mr. Frank Farber are waiting to talk to you. So, folks, you come in, please, and meet Groucho Marx.
1: Welcome, welcome to the DeSoto Plymouth Dealers. Say the secret word and divide $100. It's a common word, something you see every day. Floretta McCutcheon and Frank Farber, eh? Mrs. McCutcheon? May I call you Floretta, Mrs. McCutcheon? It's a pretty name, and I like to get friendly early.
3: Well, most of my friends call me Mac.
1: Oh, okay, Mac. How old are you, Mac?
3: 66 years.
1: I wouldn't have dared to ask Floretta that question. 66, with your very bouncy-looking 66, Mac. I presume your family has grown and you have time on your hands. Do you have any hobbies that might be of interest?
3: Well, I've had the same one for about 30 years.
1: The same hobby for 30 years? Mm-hmm.

0: Well, so have I. Do you suppose it could be the same hobby? What is yours?
1: Well, mine's bowling.
0: Oh. Well, that's where we parked. Mine happens to be growing small avocado trees. No avocados, just small avocado trees. Are you a pretty good bowler?
1: Well, I was once upon a time, Groucho.
0: Really?
1: I traveled over a good part of the United States.
0: By bowling ball?
1: Yes, with a bowling ball. Rolling exhibitions with local bowlers.
0: You must have been a pretty good bowler. You say you put on exhibitions?
1: That's right.
0: Did you ever break par?
1: Yes.
0: Or whatever they call it?
1: In bowling, par is a 300 or perfect score.
0: Uh-huh.
1: And I rolled 10 of them in different places throughout the country.
0: Really?
1: And I had 11 800 three-game scores. And I had an all-time average for 8,000 games of 201 for the 10 years that I gave exhibitions.
0: You're the Jack Dempsey, Ben Hogan, and Babe Ruth of bowling, huh? Give me your hand, Mac. I want to shake hands.
1: Do you ever bowl yourself?
0: Yes, I didn't bowl myself. I used a ball. I tried it myself. I never could get down the alley. I was always in the gutter. Even when I wasn't bowling. Mr. Father, that's you?
2: Precisely.
0: You're Frank, huh? Frank,
2: that's right.
0: Frank Father, huh? Something like Frank Footer, isn't it?
2: That's right.
0: Well, I thank you not to be too frank on this show. You can be earnest, but in television, there's an unwritten law that nobody is ever frank.
2: No.
0: Now that we've passed that hiatus, where are you, where are you from, Frank?
2: I come from Italy, a small town called Comiso.
0: Are you married, Frank?
2: That's right, I am.
0: You are married, huh? Well, where were you when the trap was sprung? In other words, where did you meet your wife?
2: I met my wife in Italy. She was a tourist at the time, and...
0: Tourist?
2: That's right.
0: Oh. What was your reaction to this American girl the first time you saw her? Do you remember?
2: It was love at first sight. My hat was on fire.
0: Your hat was on fire? There, they wore a beret most of the time.
2: Mm.
0: Why didn't you take your hat off if you were wooing a girl?
2: So, and
0: you choose to ignore this, is that it? What sort of work do you do, Frank?
2: I am a barber in the Knickerbocker Hotel here in Hollywood.
0: You're a barber at the Knickerbocker? Oh, I had a close shave at the Hotel Knickerbocker one night. That's another story, which I don't care. Well, how are you getting along with your wife, Frank, after that romantic courtship? Do you ever have any arguments?
2: Well, once in a while we do, especially when I look at some other woman, she doesn't like the idea. On Sunday, we take a ride someplace,
0: uh-huh.
2: And if by accident you look someone, and then we start to fight on this.
0: Is she driving while you're casing the sidewalk?
2: I'm just a looker.
0: Now, who wins these little spats, you or your wife, when you have a
2: dream? Well, Ursula, I have the last word.
0: You have the last word? I'm sure you do. And what is the last word? Help?
2: No. she says, shut up. And I say, all right.
0: Well, normally, I don't approve of a woman telling her husband to shut up, but after an old joke like that, I think she's perfectly justified. Well, I'd like to go on talking to you two, but it's time to play your life. Bet your life, huh? Now, you selected geography, and remember, the more the question is worth, the harder it is. Now, what do you want to start with?
2: $70.
1: All right.
2: $70.
0: $7?
2: $70.
0: Oh, $70.
2: $70.
0: What, $70, what formerly was known as the Sandwich Islands?
2: Sandwich Island.
0: Talk it over.
2: Who's that guy?
1: West Indies?
2: Hmm?
1: West Indies?
2: Western Indies?
0: No, it's the Hawaiian Islands.
3: Well. Lost half your $100, you now have $50.
0: That's where the Oyler Sandwich invented the sandwich. This is completely inaccurate, but I like to give our little historical facts in there.
2: We take the $80 now.
0: You take the $80. You've been very successful with the $70, and now we'll take the Okay, what country is directly south of Denmark?
2: Sweden.
0: I assure you can tell from the groan by the audience that it's Germany.
3: You lost half your 50, you now have $25.
0: Well, your wife gets a hold of you tonight, huh?
2: We've been successful to get the $90, please. We'll take the $90.
0: Now, you might as well. You're riding high.
1: Yeah.
0: You're just shooting along here. Yeah. In what river do you find the Thousand Islands?
2: What is it? The Amazon?
0: Give us an answer.
1: Niagara.
2: Huh?
1: Niagara.
2: The Niagara?
0: The St. Lawrence.
3: You now have $12.50.
2: We'll shoot it for $100.
1: Oh.
0: All right, for $100, San Jose is the capital and only large city of what Central American country?
2: San Jose is the capital of... San Jose, I know that. Costa Rica.
0: I sure thought you were going to say Australia, but it's Costa Rica.
3: Ah. Wind up with $112.50.
0: Well, thanks and good luck, and so to Blimey Dealers. I'm glad you won that last one.
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3: Well, just before we went on the air, our studio audience selected Miss Betty Likens. Her partner is Mr. Joel H.V. Striegel. So, folks, would you come in, please, and meet Groucho Marx.
0: Welcome, welcome to Your Bet Your Life. Say the secret word and divide $100. It's a common word, something you see every day. Betty Likens, I'll start with you.
6: Are you married?
7: No.
6: You're not married?
7: No.
6: Are you interested in matrimony? And if not, how did you ever get to be a girl?
7: Yes, I am interested in matrimony if the right man came along.
6: There is no such thing, Betty.
7: There isn't?
6: Take what you can get, huh? Well, I'll keep my eye open, and I'll let you know if anything shows up.
7: Okay, Groucho.
6: Do you have a job, Betty?
7: Yes, I do. I'm a ground hostess with Airport Transit of both Lockheed and International Terminal.
6: Depending on the smog, huh?
7: Yes.
0: Your name is Joel Mr. Strudel, huh?
8: No, Striegel. Joel H.V. Striegel.
0: Striegel, huh? How did you meet Mrs. Strudel?
8: I haven't met Mrs. Striegel yet.
0: Well, have you met Mrs. Strudel?
8: No, Groucho, I haven't met her either.
0: You're not married, huh?
8: No, I'm not married yet.
0: Have you ever been married?
8: Never, Groucho.
0: What is the secret? I mean the secret of your single blessedness.
8: Well, perhaps it's because I'm looking for the perfect girl.
0: Betty, take a bow. Is there any specific thing you're looking for? Young, beautiful, rich?
8: Yes, there's one requirement that I'd insist upon, and that is that she be a vegetarian.
0: Well, and how would you meet her? pardon. What was that?
8: I said vegetarian.
0: You mean you want a horse doctor?
8: No, I said vegetarian.
0: Betty, I know this sounds silly, but this may be the most important decision of your life. Do you like carrots?
1: Yes.
0: String beans?
1: Yes.
0: Well, if you got married, would you be willing to spend your honeymoon at the farmer's market?
1: No.
0: Well, let's take a big holiday. For example, how did you observe Thanksgiving? You shoot off fireworks?
8: No, I enjoyed a delicious Thanksgiving dinner with...
0: You did, huh? Well...
8: more than 150 people who were members or those who attended the dinner of the Los Angeles Vegetarian Society.
0: Uh-huh. Well, what did you have to eat? Balto?
8: No, we had a Bosco? Delicious roast of raw nuts and some vegetables. And we also had a salad with several different kinds of dressings. And we had something that tasted like cranberries, but wasn't. And
0: what was it?
8: I still have to find that out.
0: Well, you say you had...
8: And then, I almost forgot, Groucho, the previous Thanksgiving, and of course we have a different meal at each Thanksgiving.
0: Well, I should think so. I don't...
8: We had a delicious soybean roast at the previous Thanksgiving dinner. A
0: soybean roast, instead of turkey, huh?
8: That's right.
0: I wonder which part of a soybean roast goes over the fence last. Well, Joel, I've kidded you, but I really didn't mean it. I know there's a whole lot to be said for your philosophy. And right after the show, Betty and I will have a big steak at the House of Murphy. Is that all right with you, Betty?
1: Oh, fine.
0: Now let's play You Bet Your Life.
3: In the race for the $2,000, the first couple won $112.50. And the secret word is paper.
0: Now, you chose as your category familiar expressions using the name of animals or birds. Right. Now, one answer between you, your partners. Now, what are you going to start with?
8: The $50 question.
0: $50. What is the expression using the name of an animal or bird that means a compartment in a desk used for the storing of papers?
8: Pigeonhole, wouldn't it be?
1: Yes.
8: Pigeonhole.
0: Pigeonhole is right, yeah.
3: You now have $150.
0: Now what do you want to try?
8: 70.
1: Oh,
0: 70,
1: yeah.
0: 70, all right. What is the expression using the name of an animal or bird that means a large barrel or cask? What is a large barrel or cask? Has an animal's or a bird's name attached to it.
8: That is a tough one, isn't it?
1: Yes, it is.
8: Mm.
0: Well, you know it when you hear it. It's hogshead.
1: Oh, no.
8: That's
3: fine. You lost half your 150. You now have $75.
0: All right. Now what are you going to go for?
3: 60. 60?
1: 60.
0: What is the expression using the name of an animal or bird that means the inclined frame or bumper in the front of a locomotive? The front part of a locomotive.
8: I did know that. The which? No, that's not that.
0: You see, if you weren't a vegetarian, you would know it was cowcatcher.
8: Cowcatcher.
0: Well, here's your last chance to beat the other couples. Now, don't get discouraged.
3: You have $37.50.
0: Now, what are you going to go for? Big one or a little one?
1: Let's go for a little one.
8: All right. Make it the...
0: 40?
8: 40.
0: What is the expression using the name of an animal or bird that means that the feet turn inward?
8: Pigeon-toed,
0: isn't it? Pigeon-toed is right.
3: Line up with $77.50.
0: Thanks, and good luck to the DeSoto Plymouth dealers. Sorry you didn't win more.
1: Thank you.
3: Groucho, we heard about a very unusual couple in town, so... I asked them to come down to our show, and they're here tonight. Prince and Princess Anago, would you come in, please, and meet Groucho Marx?
0: A prince and a princess on our show? Well, what do you know?
1: Oh.
0: Well, welcome, welcome for the DeSoto Plymouth dealers. Welcome to the DeSoto Plymouth dealers. Say the secret word and take home an extra $100. It's a common word, something you see every day. Prince, it's a pleasure to have you here.
9: May I reciprocate my happiness, sir?
0: Well, you certainly may. You realize, of course, I'm just a commoner. You aren't going to jeopardize your royal standing talking to me, are you?
9: By no means.
0: Well, you'll go a long way to find anybody that's commoner than I am. Prince Inago, now, just where do you do your princing? Where are you a prince, principally? I mean, in what principality? I'm as unprincipled as they come. Huh?
9: Well, in the Belgian Congo, in a little place called Tarira.
0: Tarira?
9: Yes.
0: Huh? That's, I never heard of that.
9: It is roughly about 200 kilometers southwest of Luebo.
0: Oh. Well, since I've never heard of that, that makes it pretty clear up to now. Now, how many members of this tribe are there, Prince?
9: There are approximately 3 million.
0: I see. Well, that's quite a tribe, huh? May I ask how old you are, Prince?
9: I'm 30 and 5.
0: 30 and 5. That makes you, let's see, Fionoxic, Oxendrysic. Vincent, you must be 35, huh?
9: Precisely correct, sir.
0: You see, I'm not accustomed to conversing with princes, Prince, so if I fracture protocol occasionally, I trust you'll understand.
9: Yes, sir.
0: For example, princess, would I be beheaded if I asked your age?
10: I'm 20 and 7.
0: 20 and 7. Now, let's see. 23, 24. Stevens, you must be 27, huh?
10: Right, sir.
0: Well, Prince, you say you came from the Congo. In which part of the Congo were you born? Is there any place we'd recognize, like Ava Gardner or Ines Hemingway?
9: The real surprise lies in this particular answer. I was born in East St. Louis, or East St. Louis, Illinois. I have...
0: Don't go away, folks. I'm just as curious as you are. It's not often we get an African prince with a British accent who was born in East St. Louis. Well, Prince, it's quite obvious that you weren't born to the royal purple in East St. Louis. Suppose you tell us your story, huh?
9: I should be most happy to do so, sir. I was born an undistinguished commoner. So I ran away from home. I went to New York City. I went into Horn and Hartert and applied for the job as a bus boy. About 6 months thereafter, I met a Britisher, and for 3 years he taught me Latin, Greek, and Shakespeare.
0: This was in the Automat?
9: Yes, sir. At his home on 72nd Street.
0: Oh.
9: And I read quite a few books, some 200, and it aroused my interest about Africa. I may say at this particular juncture, Mr. Marks, that I sort of hitchhiked, so to speak, into Africa. That is, I... It was a stowaway, both of us. It's a most unusual story, but a very true one.
0: I see. Now, Prince, what are your plans for the future? Do you and the princess intend to stay here, or do you plan to return to the autumn, to Africa?
9: Well, I propose through our native rhythm dancing to, with the help of cafes, theaters,
0: night
9: television, nightclubs, and possibly one of your extraordinary parties. You might one time have the need of us. We have 5 Congo drummers in orchestra. It's the most fascinating thing to see and hear, to get enough money to go back.
0: Could you show us a few steps, Princess? Just enough for us to get the idea?
9: I should be most happy to do so. However, my dignity is displaced somewhat here in that I do not have my drum with me.
0: Oh, you need
9: but
0: a drum.
9: Any tool would do to beat on. Since in Africa...
0: A screwdriver? Would that be any good?
9: Yes, yes.
0: Have we got a stool or something around here that the prince could use, huh? Will you knock that stool pigeon off there and bring this stool out? Put it over there, George, huh?
11: Okay.
0: Now, do you need any music with this, Prince?
9: No, the music comes from my hand, sir.
0: Oh.

0: Princess, that was wonderful. And the prince is no slouch with the flamadiddles either, huh? Well, Prince, since you're interested in raising money, perhaps we'd better get down to business. And incidentally, I hope you make it back to Africa successfully and that you can achieve your ambitions there.
1: Thank you.
0: Now, let's play You Bet Your Life, huh?
2: In the race for the $2,000, the first couple is still leading with $112.50.
0: Now, you selected the dictionary quiz, and remember, the more the question is worth, the harder it is. And remember your partners. One answer between you. Now, what are you going to start with? You can start with 10, 20, 50, all the way up to 100.
1: Let us be circumspect, young.
3: 75.
0: 75, no. 70 or 80?
3: 80.
0: 80? Okay. When one state surrenders an alleged criminal to another state, what do you call this legal process? When one state surrenders an alleged criminal to another state, what do you call this legal process? Talk it over.
1: I knew the name very well. See.
0: Well, I'm sorry. It's extradition.
1: Extradition.
0: You know, to extradite someone.
4: Oh, well, you still have $50.
0: Now, don't get discouraged. You got a long ways to go. Now, what are you going to stir? Try this time.
3: 50.
0: 50? All right. What is a cudgel?
1: A cudgel can be a bat.
0: That's good enough. It's a club or a stake, but we'll give it a damn bat, huh?
4: Well, you now have $100.
0: Small ones are easy, the big ones are hard.
3: 40.
1: 40.
0: 40? What is the Latin expression that means and so forth, and so forth, and so forth?
1: Ad infinitum or ad, et cetera.
0: Et cetera, et cetera.
4: You now have $140.
0: Here's your last chance to beat the other couples. Now, what are you going to go for? Easy ones? Little money? Hard ones? Big money.
3: What? 60.
0: 60? All right. What is the word for an open excavation where building stone, limestone, slate, or granite is obtained? Where you dig it out of the ground. What is the word for an open excavation where building stone, limestone, slate, or granite is obtained? Where do you get these stones from? Where do you dig them from? An open excavation.
1: A tomb.
0: No, it's a quarry.
1: Quarry, yes.
4: And you wind up with $70.
0: Well, thanks and good luck from the DeSoto Plymouth dealer. Sorry you blew the last one, huh?
4: That means that Mrs. McCutcheon and Mr. Fava, with $112.50, in just 1 minute get the chance at the DeSoto Plymouth $2,000 question.
0: I want you to watch closely now, and you'll learn the best words there are to describe the new 1955 DeSoto.

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1: 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Right in here.
2: For $2,000, tell me, in the poem by Longfellow, who is the sweetheart of Hiawatha? Talk it over.
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0: All right, what is the answer you two have decided upon?
1: Pocahontas?
0: No, no. You were flirting with her, but it's Minnehaha. So that means the big question next week will be worth $2,500. Well, they lost the big money. How much they win the quiz, George?
2: I won $112.50 in
0: the
2: quiz.
0: Well, congratulations and thanks to both of you and to all of our contestants on the show tonight. Friends, go in to see your DeSoto Plymouth dealer tomorrow. 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
4: The National Broadcasting Company delays the start of this program to bring you a special bulletin. From the NBC newsroom in New York, a display of perfect teamwork by American ground and air forces has stalled the communist drive on the Chonan front. One dispatch says the North Koreans have suffered their first real thrashing of the invasion, and their push on Taejon with 50,000 troops has been halted, at least for the moment, at a point some 35 miles from Taejon. Keep tuned to your NBC station for the later news.

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1: Taxi! Taxi!
2: You don't want a taxi, Mr. Templer. I got a car right here.
3: What? Well, Augie Cawthelwaite. When did you leave Alcatraz?
2: Oh, I got my diploma a couple of months ago. Now I'm back on the Apple.
3: Oh.
2: Hop in.
3: Are you going my way?
2: Yeah, I'm going your way.
3: All right, thanks. You're sure it's no trouble?
2: It's no trouble. Move into the driver's seat.
3: You want me to drive?
2: That's right.
3: Why? Oh, don't tell me this is a hot car, and you don't want to be found at the wheel.
2: How did you guess?
3: Augie, didn't you learn anything in prison?
2: Yeah, I learned crime does not pay, besides which it is against the law.
3: Well, I'm glad to hear it.
2: Didn't you know?
3: I mean, I'm glad to find out you know.
2: Oh, sure, Mr. Templer. I learned my lesson. I'm off crime for keeps.
3: But then this car...
2: Ain't it a beaut? And the keys was in it. With a setup like that, it'd be a crime not to take it. And like I said...
3: Yes, you're off crime for keeps.
2: Yeah. Now, let's go, shall we? Start her up.
3: Oh, but Augie...
2: Do like I tell you.
3: Oh, certainly, Augie.
2: That's right. Now, put her into first.
3: Oh, Augie, why didn't you swipe a car with automatic drive while you're at it?
2: I just wasn't thinking.
3: Augie, why the gun?
2: So you'll do like I tell you.
3: Oh.
2: That's how come you're driving. I want to keep my eye on you.
3: The eye I don't mind. It's the gun I resent. Put it away and I'll be grateful as long as I live.
2: Trouble is... You ain't gonna live very long.
3: Oh, so that's how we stand.
2: Yeah. I'm sorry, Mr. Templer, but what can I do? The job's a job.
3: Chuck the job. You know the saying, all work and no play.
2: Oh, I'll play after I knock off.
3: You mean after you knock me off?
2: That's right.
3: But, Augie, you know, if you kill me, you'll hate yourself in the morning.
2: Yeah, I know. But if I don't, I'll hate myself tonight. It's a cash deal.
3: And if I top whatever you're getting?
2: No dice. I got my reputation to think of.
3: Oh, pardon me for being crude.
2: Oh, that's all right, Mr. Templer.
3: Well, as long as you're determined to get rid of me, at least tell me who's giving the orders.
2: Oh, sorry. That's confidential.
3: Oh, I won't breathe it to a living soul, believe me.
2: Huh? Oh, I guess you won't at that.
3: So there's no harm.
2: I guess you're right, under the circumstances.
3: Well, then?
2: It's a guy named Ronald Stanton.
3: Ronald Stanton? Who's he?
2: In my business... You don't ask questions.
3: All right, a guy named Ronald Stanton. But what's he got against me?
2: Look, in my business, you don't...
3: Ah, yes, but in my business, you do.
2: Oh. Well, all I know, Stanton calls me in, gives me the assignment, gives me a down payment, and I get the rest on delivery.
3: Of my corpse.
2: Right.
3: Well, it's nice work if you can get it.
2: Yeah, I'm sorry about this, Mr. Templer, but times are tough.
3: Mm-hmm.
2: You've got to take what comes along.
3: Mm-hmm.
2: Opportunity only knocks once.
3: Mm-hmm.
2: A guy's got to live.
3: My sentiments exactly.
2: Hey, wait a minute. What are you doing?
3: I'm just stepping on the gas.
2: Slow down. I said slow down or I'll plug you.
3: You think we can find a coffin built for two?
2: Look out for that car!
3: Close.
2: What are you trying to do, scare me to death?
3: It's a thought.
2: If you don't stop...
3: Yes?
2: If you don't stop...
3: You said that before.
2: Please, Mr. Templer.
3: Oh, you want me to stop?
2: Yeah.
3: Well, all right.
2: What hit me?
3: The windshield, and now I'll take that gun. Come on, Augie, snap out of it.
2: Mr. Templer, what was the idea? Don't you realize we might have been killed?

0: Never mind, Johnson. I'll get it. I'm expecting visitors.
1: Very good,
2: sir.
0: Yes?
2: Are you Ronald Stanton?
0: Yes, and you?
2: Simon Templar,
0: Simon Templar, as I live and breathe.
2: No, as I do. Surprise, isn't it?
0: Where's Augie?
2: Nursing a headache.
0: Oh, dear me, I should have known.
2: May I come in? I want to talk to you.
0: Certainly, certainly.
2: Said the spider to the fly. But before you get any ideas, Mr. Stanton, I've left word I was coming here, so for your sake...
0: I quite understand. Come in.
2: Right.
0: Now, you have nothing to worry about, Mr. Templar. I am constitutionally incapable of violence. That's why I'm forced to depend upon dullards like Augie.
2: Mm-hmm.
0: As a matter of fact, I'm really in every way unsuited for the sort of work I've engaged in. I should have been an artist. I have the soul of an artist, the temperament of an artist, the intellect of an artist.
2: Well, then why aren't you an artist?
0: My paintings stink.
2: Oh.
0: So you find me a swindler instead. Degrading, but a man must live.
2: So I've heard.
0: And at least it does involve the intelligence. Matching one's wits, as it were. Oh, dear me.
2: What's the matter?
0: I just remembered. I must make a note to call the florist in the morning and cancel the flowers.
2: What flowers?
0: For your funeral. You won't be needing them, will you?
2: Not if I can help it.
0: Pity. They were gorgeous. You'd have loved them.
2: Well, I'll try to bear up.
0: Well, now, to business. I suppose you've come here for your money.
2: Have I?
0: Since Augie threw me, I'm afraid I'll have to pay. By the way, you're not going to hold this unpleasantness with Augie against me, are you?
2: A little thing like that? Don't be silly.
0: I knew you'd understand. It was a natural move on my part. Anyone would have done the same, rather than pay. You would have yourself.
2: I wouldn't have used Augie.
0: Neither shall I next time. But since you and I understand each other, it won't affect our dealings.
2: Not in the least.
0: Good. Then it's still just the agreed upon amount.
2: Yes, the agreed upon amount.
0: Excellent. I may not have it all here, though. We'll see how much is in the safe. Just a moment. Afraid this isn't quite enough. Let me count it.
2: Don't you ever keep that safe locked?
0: I never can remember the combination. No, this is only 12,000.
2: Only 12,000?
0: Yes. You see, I really didn't expect you. If you'll come to the office in the morning, I'll give you the other three. Will you be there?
2: Unless I wake up in the meantime. Good night, Mr. Stanton.

0: Yes. May I help you?
1: Well, Mr. Stanton has a well-equipped office, hasn't he?
0: Yes, very.
1: And a well-equipped receptionist.
0: Oh, what do you want?
1: What do I want? We'll get around to that later. Right now, I want to see Mr. Stanton.
0: Who shall I say is calling?
1: Simon Templar.
0: Simon Templar? Not the saint.
1: All right, not the saint.
0: Oh, but you must be.
1: All right, I am.
0: Well, I wish you'd make up your mind.
1: Well, I'm really Bulldog Drummond, but I'm traveling incognito. Now, may I see Mr. Stanton?
0: Just a moment. Mr. Templar, this is Mr. Briggs, Mr. Stanton's secretary.
2: Oh, hello.
3: Yes. Templar, what is it, sir? What is it?
1: I'd like to see Mr. Stanton.
3: Mr. Stanton is a very busy man, sir. Very busy.
1: He'll see me.
3: Well, now, I don't know.
1: But I do know.
3: As a matter of fact, I don't believe he's in yet. Don't believe he is.
1: Well, I'll wait.
3: Can't I help you?
1: Have you got $3,000?
3: The $3,000?
1: $3,000 to go with 12.
3: I don't understand.
1: I didn't think you would. I'll wait for Mr. Stanton.
3: Very well, if you insist. Very well. Come inside. You can wait there.
1: Thanks.
0: The name is Linda.
1: Well, I hope you'll be here when I get back.
0: I'll make a point of it.
1: Lead on, Mr. Briggs.
3: You can wait in my office. This door right here. Go on in.
1: Thanks. Do you... Oh...

0: Yes, Mr. Stanton.
1: Linda, where's Briggs?
0: Isn't he in his office?
1: I've been buzzing. No answer. Go find him, will you?
0: Yes, Mr. Stanton. He was here a little while ago. What's the matter?
2: I've just been put to sleep, and with you in my dreams, I don't want to wake up.
0: But what happened?
2: You took the words right out of my mouth.
0: Where's Mr. Briggs?
2: I wouldn't know.
0: Is he the one who knocked you out?
2: I wouldn't be surprised.
0: But why?
2: That, as they say, is the question.
0: And why did he tell you that Mr. Stanton wasn't in?
2: That, as they say... Say, how many questions are there? And as long as questions seem to be in order, allow me... Is Mr. Stanton in?
0: Yes, he's been in all morning, so I couldn't understand.
2: Look,
0: what...
2: help me up, will you?
0: Oh, of course.
2: Thanks.
0: What?
2: Nice. Leaning on you. I must remember to get knocked out more often.
0: Do you think you can walk?
2: Probably, but I don't feel inclined to find out.
0: Well, we can't just stand here with our arms around each other.
2: Can't we?
0: Well, on second thought, perhaps we can. On third thought, we can't. Here comes Mr. Stanton.
3: Well, well, well. Isn't this chummy?
0: This is Mr. Templer, Mr. Stanton. He's just had a frightful experience, and I...
3: Frightful? Quite the contrary, I'd say.
0: I mean, he was knocked out.
3: Naturally. One look at you and any man...
0: I mean, literally.
2: With a sap, a blackjack.
3: What? Oh, no.
2: Oh, yes.
3: But that's incredible. Who? Why?
2: I'm afraid you'll have to ask your secretary.
3: Oh, yes, Briggs. Where is he?
0: I can't find him, Mr. Stanton. He seems to have left the office.
2: Could he have left without your seeing him?
0: Yes, Mr. Templer. Through the back.
3: But are you trying to say that Briggs knocked you out, Mr. Templer?
2: Is it so hard to believe?
3: I just don't understand it.
2: Well, I came here for sugar, so I suppose he decided to give me my lump.
3: Quite good, quite good. Ah, yes, sugar. You want the 3,000. I'll get it for you, Mr. Templer.
2: All right.
3: And we're agreed this settles my account with you, eh?
2: Yes, Stanton, it does. But I still have an account to settle with Mr. Briggs.

0: Linda.
1: Oh, Mr. Kemper. I didn't expect to see you.
0: I invited you for dinner. Did you think I'd stand you up?
1: I mean, under the circumstances.
0: What circumstances?
1: Haven't you heard? They've found Briggs.
0: Good. I'll settle with him later. Right now...
1: But aren't you afraid you'll be seen?
0: Now, don't tell me you have a jealous husband.
1: I don't have a husband.
0: There, you see, life can be beautiful.
1: But the police...
0: are a very dull topic of conversation. I prefer...
1: But they're looking for you.
0: For me?
1: Yes.
0: So I'll buy a dog license.
1: It's not about a dog license. I told you, they've found Briggs.
0: So you did. What's he been saying about me?
1: Nothing. Dead men never do.
0: Well, then I... Dead men?
1: Yes, didn't you know? He's been murdered.
2: I beg your pardon, monsieur. Would you care to order now, sir?
0: I'll be very honest with you, Captain. I'm not a bit hungry.
2: But, monsieur, may I suggest...
0: No, thank you.
2: But the chef has prepared pheasant on the glass.
0: Tell the chef to have one on me.
2: Very well, monsieur.
0: Now, Linda, what were we talking about?
1: Oh, Simon.
0: So I'm suspect number one.
1: Yes. Did you do it?
0: Kill Briggs? I hardly knew him. I only kill old friends.
1: You don't seem to realize how serious this is. Well,
0: my conscience is clear, and I've got a good lawyer. Tell me something about Stanton, Linda.
1: What about him?
0: What's his racket?
1: Why, he's in the real estate business.
0: So it says on his door, but what's his racket?
1: I don't understand.
0: I wonder.
1: All I know is Mr. Stanton has some big project underway. He's been selling stock in it.
0: So that's it.
1: What?
0: The racket.
1: I don't know about it being a racket. It's a business deal. I thought it was legitimate.
0: Look, you don't pay off somebody to the tune of $15,000 to shut him up about a legitimate business deal.
1: Did Mr. Stanton do that?
0: Mm-hmm.
1: Well, I don't know much about it. I've only worked for him a short while. Who did he pay off?
0: Me.
1: You? But you said you didn't know it.
0: I didn't. But then we all make mistakes.
1: You mean Mr. Stanton is a swindler, and he thought you found out, so he paid you to shut up?
0: Mm-hmm, that's right.
1: And you accepted his money?
0: Well, it seemed a shame to spoil his fun, but I'll contribute it to a worthy cause. Do you feel like a worthy cause?
1: But what made Mr. Stanton think that you knew?
0: Briggs, obviously. He must have been blackmailing Stanton in my name.
1: Why your name?
0: If I say so myself, Linda, and I do, it's a name that carries weight with the underworld.
1: But why didn't he use his own name?
0: He anticipated Augie.
1: What?
0: Blackmail is a hazardous occupation. Briggs wanted to avoid the hazards. So he used my name, probably intending to send a messenger for the money. But Stanton jumped the gun by sending Augie after me.
1: Who is Augie?
0: One of nature's mistakes.
1: That's not very specific.
0: If I were any more specific about Augie, I'd spoil your appetite and it's time for dinner. So let's forget about Augie and order, shall we?

0: Taxi! Taxi!
1: You don't want a taxi, Mr. Templar. I got a car right here.
2: Well, speak of the devil.
1: Were you speaking of the devil, Mr. Templar?
2: Figuratively, Augie.
1: Oh.
2: Linda, this is Augie.
3: I see.
1: Likewise. I am charming to have met you. It is a pleasure. Now, scram.
3: What?
1: Scram.
2: I'm afraid you'd better scram, Linda.
3: But will you be all right?
2: Yes, I'm sure Augie will take care of me, won't you, Augie?
1: Yeah. Now, look, sister, you don't scram so good. You want I should show you how?
2: No, she don't want you should show her how. Go on, Linda. I'll call you later.
3: All right, Simon. I'll be waiting.
1: And you, Mr. Templar, get in the car.
2: But, Augie...
1: You heard me.
2: Me a gun again. Augie, this is where I came in.
1: You mean this is where you get in? Go ahead.
2: Oh, all right, Augie.
1: Only this time, I drive.
2: Oh, I'm hurt. You didn't like my driving.
1: So you're hurt. I let you drive, we'll both be hurt. My left hand stays in my lap with the gun. So just sit quiet.
2: Mm-hmm. I see Stanton changed his mind.
1: About what?
2: Firing you.
1: Why should he fire me?
2: He was very upset by last night's fiasco.
1: Well, Mr. Stanton is not a man to hold a grudge.
2: Oh, I see.
1: Besides which, I know too much.
2: About what?
1: Things.
2: Well, I'm glad you've kept your job. I'd hate to be taken for a ride by a really efficient hoodlum.
1: That's no way to talk, Mr. Templar. I'll have you know I ain't no hoodlum.
2: I'm sorry, I stand corrected.
1: You'll sit. Right where you are.
2: Yes, Augie.
1: And no tricks this time.
2: No, Augie.
1: We ain't gonna have another Fabasco.
2: No, Augie.
1: I am a careful driver.
2: So I see. But now let's see how you do with my foot on yours.
4: Hey!
2: Just watch where you're going, Augie.
4: Get off my foot!
2: All right, Augie.
4: Hey!
2: Congratulations, Augie. You're really alert. The way you grabbed that wheel, of course, when you grabbed the wheel, I grabbed the gun.
1: Oh, this is getting monotonous.
2: Well, I'm willing to quit if you are.
1: Believe me, Mr. Templar, I am giving it serious consideration.

0: Mr. Templar, as you live and breathe.
1: Quite. But where's Augie?
0: He met with another Fabasco.
1: I beg your pardon.
0: You ought to, Stanton. And you can cancel the flowers again. I'm still alive.
1: Why, of course you are. Why shouldn't you? Oh, dear me. Did you think that Augie was trying to kill you again?
0: Wasn't he?
1: Dear me, no. I simply asked him to bring you here.
0: He doesn't extend a very cordial invitation.
1: No, I'm afraid not.
0: But here I am anyway, Stanton, so what do you want?
1: It's rather difficult to ask without Augie.
0: It shouldn't be hard to ask. It might be hard to get.
1: Yes, but since Augie failed again, why did you come?
0: To find out why you sicked him on me again. I understood that when you paid me off this morning, we were quits.
1: Ah, but that was before the murder. That alters matters.
0: How?
1: You have $15,000 of mine.
0: Yours?
1: I don't wish to discuss ethics, Mr. Templar. Let's just view this pragmatically as simply a bit of tit-for-tat, as it were.
0: Very well, pragmatic tit-for-tat. What does it mean?
1: I paid you $15,000 for silence. I thought you might care to repay me the 15 for same.
0: What would I want you to be silent about?
1: Your whereabouts. The police are looking for the man who was in Stanton's office this morning.
0: I see.
1: If you were here in Augie's custody, I could offer you the choice of freedom or arrest. But since Augie once again failed me, the whole matter becomes an academic question.
0: Mm-hmm.
1: But you can't blame me for trying. After all, you would have done the same. In fact, you did the same, eh? Every man for himself. And no hard feelings, right?
0: Quite. Good night, Mr. Stanton.

0: Hello, Linda.
1: Oh, Simon. Are you all right?
0: Fit as a bull fiddle. Linda, do you have a key to the office?
1: Yes.
0: Good. I'll meet you there in 20 minutes.
1: Why?
0: Because I don't have a key.
1: I mean, why do you want to get into the office?
0: To find something.
1: What?
0: A clue.
1: What clue?
0: How should I know? I haven't found it yet.
1: Don't you expect to?
0: With your help.
1: All right, I'll be there.
0: But look out for Stanton.
1: Why?
0: I have an idea he'll be coming, too.
1: Oh, did you ask him?
0: No, but I don't think he needs an invitation.
1: And you don't want him to see me?
0: Not until we're in the office. I don't want to scare him away.
1: Oh, it begins to sound ominous.
0: You afraid?
1: Not as long as you're there.
0: I wonder how I ought to take that.
1: As a compliment.
0: All right. I'll be waiting, Linda. Hurry.
2: Am I late, Simon?
0: Right on the nose.
2: Oh, good. I hurried.
0: Well, let's go in.
2: All right.
0: Now, don't turn on the light. I don't want Stanton to know we're here.
2: Whatever you say. But what makes you so sure he's coming?
0: I just paid him a visit. I could see he was packing. He's preparing to leave town, and he'll probably want to clean out the office first.
2: He's running away?
0: So it would seem.
2: Well, now what do we do?
0: I'm going in back to see what I can find. You stay here at your desk. If Stanton comes, buzz me.
2: You mean I stay alone in the dark?
0: Well, I'll only be a minute, then we'll stay together in the dark.
2: All right. Can you find your way to the door?
0: Mm-hmm. Yeah, I found it. I'll be right back.
2: All right.
1: Yes, Simon? You want something?
0: Has Stanton showed up?
1: Not yet.
0: Well, I'll be right out.
1: Did you find what you were looking for?
0: Yes.
1: Already?
0: Already.
1: Amazing.
0: You don't know the saint. I'll be right out and give you a chance to learn.
2: Simon?
0: Yes, Linda?
2: What did you find?
0: Shh. Do you see what I see?
2: I don't see anything. It's so dark.
0: At the door. Silhouette.
2: Oh.
0: Hello, Stanton.
3: What?
0: Oh. Here, let me turn the light on for you.
3: Oh, Templar and Linda.
0: Yes, we've been waiting for you, Stanton.
3: How did you know?
0: Elementary, my dear Stanton.
3: Hmm. Seems you've beaten me, Templar, to everything except the draw. Put up your hands.
0: I thought gunplay was out of your line, Mr. Stanton.
3: Sometimes one is forced to take matters into one's own hands. But I assure you, I don't relish it. So please do as I say, both of you. Because if I'm forced to shoot you, I know I shall be quite ill.
2: What are you going to do?
3: If you two will just stand quietly with your hands raised.
0: I have a better idea. He's between us, Linda. He can't watch us both at the same time.
3: Over next to her, Templar.
0: Ordinarily, there's nothing I'd rather do, but under the circumstances...
3: If you don't obey me, much as I hate the sight of blood, I shall be forced to shoot you.
0: In other words, Stanton, there comes a time when even you are willing to commit murder.
3: Only when absolutely necessary.
0: It's a nice distinction.
3: I don't care to discuss it. Now, will you get over next to Linda?
0: On the contrary. Linda, while he's watching me, now's your chance. Clout him with that standing ashtray.
3: No, you don't.
0: All right, Stanton, now that you've turned to her, I've got you covered. Drop your gun.
3: All right. Don't shoot. As I've told you, I can't stand the sight of blood, especially my own.
0: Pick up his gun, Linda.
2: Oh, I've got it.
3: Dear me. Perhaps Augie isn't so incompetent after all. Gunplay can be quite complicated.
0: Well, we'll send you where you can learn the art from experts. Let me have his gun, Linda. And then you can call the police.
2: All right.
3: The police? But you can't.
0: Can't we?
3: You promised. If I paid you...
0: I didn't promise a thing, Stanton. That was Briggs.
3: What?
0: Besides, there's more than just a swindle to settle. Let's not overlook the murder.
3: Quite right, sir. You put the police onto me, you'll have to face them for the murder charge.
0: I wouldn't try to pin the murder on me, Stanton. You see, I could point out that Briggs was blackmailing you in my name. You found out about it, and...
3: Are you trying to say that I killed Briggs?
0: It's as good a story as that I did.
3: Why, you have no proof, Templar.
0: We'll see. I came here this morning at your invitation. Briggs was terrified. He didn't know you and I had met before. He thought if I talked to you, you'd find out I wasn't the one who was blackmailing you. And it might give Briggs his game away, so he knocked me out to keep me from meeting you.
3: That still doesn't prove anything.
0: Ah, yes, proof. The proof of the pudding is in the eating, and you can't eat your proof and have it, too.
3: What on earth does that mean?
0: Nothing at all. Go on, Linda, call the police.
2: Yes, Simon.
3: Templar!
0: Shh, please, the lady is phoning.
4: Hello, operator? I want the police, please. Hello, police? Can you send a car to the Stanton Real Estate Company? 8th and Hudson Street. We have a swindler and a murderer, that's right. Yes, that's right, 8th and Hudson. Goodbye.
3: Templar, you're making a big mistake.
0: I know, but I wanted to give Linda a chance to complete the call, Stanton. Naturally, she wouldn't have if I'd said she is the one who killed Briggs.
2: Simon!
3: What?
0: Linda, it looks like we never will get that chance to sit in the dark together.
2: This is absurd. Why would I want to kill Briggs?
0: Because you were in on his scheme with him, and you were afraid if he were caught at it and talked, he'd implicate you. So you killed him while I was unconscious.
2: Why, you're...
0: You're crazy is the usual line at this point.
2: Well, you are. I had nothing to do with Briggs.
0: And yet when I came here and asked to see Stanton, you left your desk and went in to get Briggs instead of talking to him on the intercom.
2: Well,
0: You wanted to talk to him behind my back in case he wanted to cook up a story.
2: No.
0: Then why didn't you use the intercom? It's connected with his office and it works. I checked.
2: So that's what you were looking for. You think you're so clever. Well, you can just...
0: Linda, careful. Remember, I'm a saint.

0: Taxi!
1: You don't want a taxi, Mr. Templer. I got a car here.
2: Oh, no, Augie. Not again.
1: What's the matter, Mr. Templer? Don't you like my company?
2: It's not that, Augie, but I'm warning you. If you keep driving a hot car around town, some nice policeman is going to speak harshly to you and pull you in.
1: Mr. Templer?
2: Yes, Augie?
1: To tell you the truth, it ain't a hot car.
2: Not even slightly warm?
1: Nope. I bought it. Paid cash. But... gee, I wouldn't like it to go no further.
2: Oh, I understand, Doggy. Don't worry. I won't say a word. I realize what it would do to your reputation.
3: You have been listening to another adventure of The Saint, the Robin Hood of modern crime. And now, here is our star, Vincent Price.
2: This year, the Forest Service of the United States Department of Agriculture prevails on the vacationing and motoring public to exercise extreme care with fire while living, working, or visiting in or near forest and woodland areas. Remember, friends, it only takes a moment's carelessness or thoughtlessness to set fire loose in the forest. So let's all be careful. This is Vincent Price inviting you to join us again next week at this same time for another exciting adventure of The Saint. Good night.

Tonight's script of The Saint was written by Jerome Epstein. Our cast tonight included Francis Robinson, Arthur Q. Bryan, Ted Von Eltz, and Donald Woods. The music was composed and conducted by Vaughn Dexter. The Saint, transcribed based on characters created by Leslie Charteris, is a James L. Sapir production and is directed by Helen Mack. Vincent Price can now be seen in the Universal International picture Curtain Call at Cactus Creek. And all you Saint fans will be glad to know that the Saint comic books are on sale at all newsstands. 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Next, it's Sam Spade, then Summer Symphony with Benny Goodman on NBC.

0: next, it's Sam Spade, then Summer Symphony with Benny Goodman on NBC.
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12: How can a chew speak for themselves? 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
13: All aboard for the transcribed premiere production, The Cruise of the Paul Parrot. Here is the second adventure in this thrilling, exciting story of the sea, which tells of the adventurous days of whaling, when mutiny and storms at sea and buried treasure were very real adventures that might have a place in the life of any seaman. Boys and girls, we know you'll enjoy this thrilling series from start to finish. It is in the spring of 1858 in New Bedford, the center of the whaling industry, that our story opened. Captain Roy Dalton and his good friend, First Mate George Wainwright, are to command the good ship Paul Parrot on a whaling cruise. But there is a good deal of mystery about the whole business. First, one of the owners goes along. Second, a mysterious Spaniard attacked Dalton on the docks in our first adventure. He tried to pick the captain's pocket of his papers. When that failed, he shot at the two men, and after a short but furious fight, managed to escape. As our story opens, it is the next day, and Captain Dalton and First Mate Wainwright are on their way to the shipkeeper's office at the docks of the company which owns their ship, Grange and Company.
14: We've got to find out who that Spaniard is, Roy.
15: Aye, aye, George. There's plenty of mystery connected with this cruise already. And we may as well find out how the wind blows as soon as we can.
14: Well, if any man knows who that Spaniard swab is, it'll be old man Breckenridge, the shipkeeper for Grange and Sons. He's worked on the docks here for almost 40 years. And he knows every seaman and landlubber who's ever been in New Bedford.
15: That swab was after something important, George. You can lay to that. When he failed to pick my pocket, he tried to shoot me. There's some information he wants from me, or from my papers, but I'll be blowed if I know what it is.
14: Here's the shipkeeper's office right ahead of us. While we're aport here, I'm going to try to see if I can get any information from the old man about what's behind this cruise. The owner doesn't go along on every whaling voyage, and there's seldom a whaler that ships as fine a crew as this one.
16: Ahoy there, Mr. Breckenridge.
17: Well, avast, you old sea dogs. Come in, Captain Dalton. Glad to see you, Mr. Wainwright.
18: Oh, is this Captain Dalton?
17: Well, there's a lady.

0: present. Did I hear you mention my name, miss?
1: Yes. Sue, this is the captain. Captain Dalton, this is Miss Suzanne Grange, the sister of Ezra Grange, and the young owner who's going to sail with you on your cruise.
2: Not Suzanne. I want to be called Sue.
0: Sue, it shall be then, ma'am.
1: And Sue, this is Captain Dalton, who's to command your brother's ship, the Poll Parrot, and his first mate, Mr. Wainwright.
3: Hello,
4: Miss
3: Sue.
4: How to do, miss?
5: Ship ahoy! There's breakers ahead!
0: Hard a port. Where'd that come from?
4: Look, it's our ship's mascot, Poll Parrot himself, over there in the corner.
0: And there's old Dickon himself. Avast there, Dickon. I didn't see you and your blooming bird when we sailed in here.
6: Aye, aye, sir. I just brought Poll Parrot in to amuse little Miss Grange and tell her some stories about whaling. She seems to be interested in whaling, sir.
2: Oh, I am. I've always wanted to go along on a whaling cruise someday.
0: I suppose that's natural, Miss Sue. After all, your father and your brothers have been in the whale oil business so long, you must be anxious to see how it's done.
1: Old Dickon has been telling her some of his tall yarns about his days of whaling, Captain.
4: But, Miss Sue, a whaler's no place for a young lady, or for any young person for that matter. It's a long, hard grind, carrying a cargo of heavy work and many dangers. And there's little money waiting at port in the end.
2: Oh, but I just want all that excitement. I wouldn't mind the work or the danger.
1: Sue is what you might call a tomboy, I'm afraid.
6: But the dangers are very great ones, if I may put in me or Miss Sue. It wasn't whaling, you know. I lost me leg.
2: Oh, tell me about it, Dickon.
0: Maybe you'd best not, Dickon. A fight with a whale is a fearful thing to hear tell of.
2: Oh, but I want to hear about it.
6: Well, with the captain's permission, I'll say it in just a few words. I was first harpooner on a ship over 30 years ago come next month. We sighted a whale. And at the call from the masthead, "There she blows," we lowered two boats. Well, the second mate's boat landed a harpoon in the critter. And then he turned right on us. He was a big humpback whale, one of the biggest I ever seen. And to see him raising up right over our heads was like seeing the end of the world.
2: Oh.
6: Well, he died right next to our boats, and the sea foamed around like a whirlpool, with our boats bobbing around like little tops. And then he came up on the other side, and he brought his big flukes down right on top of us.
2: Gee, what happened?
6: Well, Miss Sue, the boat was just kindling wood after that. Most of the men were hurt or knocked out. But since the whale didn't come up anymore, the second mate's boat managed to pick all of us up. But me leg was lost in that smash. And you know, I got a feeling that someday I'll meet that whale again. I'd know him if I seen him. I know I would. And the next time, it'll be either him or me.
2: Oh, that was terrible, Dickon. Oh, I feel so sorry for you.
6: I'll blow me down, Miss Sue. It ain't nothing. I get along with me peg leg as well as many a swab who calls himself able-bodied seaman.
5: There she blows! There she blows! Off the starboard bow!
1: You can tell that parrot's an old whaler. But, Sue, do you see how much danger would be tied up in a cruise of that sort?
2: I don't care. I like thrills and adventure. I want to go on a voyage like that someday. I don't see why Brother Ezra can't take me along.
0: Miss Sue, you've got the Grange whaling spirit. I can see that. But take it from a seaman. A whaler is no place for so charming a young lady as yourself.
2: Oh, Captain Dalton, there's always some excuse. Ezra says I could never go on a whaler because I'm too young. Mr. Breckenridge says that no woman could go whaling. And now you, too. Oh, I wish I were a boy.
6: begging your pardon, Captain, but I must be hoisting anchor. Ooh, I got a few ports of call to make today. Old shipmates to say goodbye to and the like. You'll excuse me, sir?
0: Go ahead, Dickon. Remember, we sail tomorrow morning. Be sure to bring our ship's mascot aboard in good trim.
6: Aye, aye, sir. I will. You may later that, sir. Good day to you, then, gentlemen. And Miss Sue. Good day.
2: Good day, Dickon. I hope you catch a whale on this cruise.
5: Good day. Good day. Good day.
7: Goodbye, Dickon.
1: He's an odd character, Dickon.
0: One of the best hands. I'll lay you to that.
1: Aye, Captain, that's granted. You know, I wish you wouldn't have told so many of those wild stories to Sue here. She gets too excited about something she can never do. You all know as well as I that no Grange ever let any of his women go on a whaling cruise.
2: Oh, but his stories don't make me any more excited than I was before. I've always wanted to go on a whaler. And someday, no matter what Father or Brother Ezra say, I'm going.
4: I'm not trying to change the subject, Mr. Breckenridge, but there's something we'd like to ask you, knowing that you know everybody who's ever been around these docks.
1: What is it, Mr. Wainwright?
4: Maybe you'd better explain, Captain.
0: Well, Mr. Breckenridge, yesterday on the docks, a dark Spanish-looking swab rammed into me broadside while we were just gaffing away. Then I found he'd stolen my master's papers. We came down on him and got them back, but he scuttled off under full sail. And not many minutes later, he shot at us from behind a stack of oil casks.
1: He shot at you?
0: Aye, but his aim was poor, and we crept up on him and finally grappled with him. But the lubber's a strong monkey, and he managed to break away again. And a few minutes later, there was another shot at us. Whoever he is, he's dead set on getting something from us. What? I don't know.
2: How exciting.
1: I suppose you want to know if I know him. Is that it?
0: That's it, Mr. Breckenridge.
4: We judge that you knew more seamen than any other landsman in New Bedford.
1: Well, now let me be sure of this. You say he was a Spaniard?
0: Aye. Very dark and short and wiry. Strong and speedy.
4: And his eyes were small and black and sharp as two dirks.
1: And his hair long in the back. Small mustachio.
0: That's the man.
4: You know him?
1: I do. That's Al Testy. One of the shipping agents for De Silva and Company.
0: De Silva and Company? Blow me down. That's the whaling outfit right down the docks, isn't it?
1: That's right.
4: What could De Silva and Company have to do with this business? They've always been very friendly to Grange and Sons.
1: From the looks of this man, Al Testy, I'd say this was some plot of his own. I never did like his looks.
0: Well, now that I know who he is, I'm going to track him down. There's a reason behind all this, and I'm going to find out what it is.
4: Can you tell us where we can find him in New Bedford, Mr. Breckenridge? Where's his anchorage here?
1: Yes, I think I can. He's putting up on Gloucester Street, two squares up from the docks. Just what house it is, I don't know. But you'll find him out if you go up there and inquire.
0: There's another thing I don't like the looks of. After that last shot yesterday, we heard old Dixon's wooden leg stomping along the docks in the direction of the shot. I wonder if he could have anything to do with this business.
1: I hardly think so. Dickens a funny old swab, but I never had any reason to believe that he's anything but loyal to his masters.
4: Well, that'll all straighten itself out if we get the cell, Testy. We'll find out everything if we get him under our thumb and make him talk.
2: Why, this is all just like a storybook. Oh, I wish I could go with you. Just think of all the mystery you've had already, and your cruise hasn't even started.
1: Did you ever hear of such a tomboy? Instead of being frightened by all these things, it only makes Sue want to go along all the more.
2: Of course it does. All my life I've wanted excitement, and all I've been able to do is go to school and hear yarns of whaling and never do anything about it.
0: Why, Miss Sue, you talk as if you've lived a long, long time and always been disappointed. You're just a little girl. When you get older, you'll be even prettier than you are now, and you'll find plenty of things in life to make it worth living, without having to go sailing on a dirty, smelly old whaler.
2: Well, no matter what you say, Captain, and whether Brother Ezra likes it or not, I'm going to sail on a whaler sooner or later. Now, you just see if I don't.
4: This looks bad, gentlemen. You know, when a woman makes up her mind about anything, she usually gets it.
0: Well, let's get back to what we were talking of. This Al Testy, do you have any idea, Mr. Breckenridge, of what he might be wanting that he's given us all this rough sailing?
1: No, I don't know the man at all, except by sight. Wait a minute. You know, Al Testy has just been employed by De Silva and Company as a dock agent for a month or so. And the first time I saw him, I couldn't help thinking that I'd seen him somewhere before.
4: You've seen him before? Where?
1: That's the trouble. I can't remember. It seems like several years ago. There's something about him I ought to remember, but I'm blowed if I can think of what it is.
0: You're sure you can't remember?
1: It was in New Bedford. I know that, but just what he was doing, I can't think. Oh, never mind. It'll come to me. I'll let you know when I think of it.
0: Well, Mr. Wainwright, it's going late. Let's be off on our way up Gloucester Street to look for the lubber. Maybe we'll be able to find out from the Spaniard himself what Mr. Breckenridge is trying to remember.
1: Well, gentlemen, I wish you luck.
2: Look! Look in the window!
0: Where? Blow me down! It's him!
3: I wish you luck too, señores.
4: It's Al Testy himself, and he's heard everything we said.
0: Avast, don't stand there as if you're anchored. After him. This time we'll not let him get away.
2: Now I know I must go along on that cruise.
7: And now what? Will Captain Dalton and Mr. Wainwright catch the Spaniard? If they don't, he'll know all their plans, and then what will they do? And how about little Sue? Will she really make good her promise to go along on the whaling cruise? Be sure to listen in to the next in this thrilling series of adventures of the cruise of the Poll Parrot. In the next adventure, you will meet another interesting character, the little boy in our story, Johnny Robbins. And we know you'll like him. Your Poll Parrot announcer is Dave Ward.
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0: 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Well, it's a typical January evening in the city of Summerfield, and striding down the main street is the familiar figure of the water commissioner. There's a lot of bounce in his step these days because since meeting the attractive Miss Grace Tuttle, his cup of happiness is overflowing. Trouble is, there's a dreg in the bottom of the cup in the person of Miss Tuttle's brother, Sidney.
1: I don't understand how a wonderful girl like Grace can have such a sponger for a brother. Oh, well, every rose has its thorn. But I'm not going to let her stick me for any more money. I guess I better stop in Peavy's and get some cigars. Sidney smoked my last one. Hello, Peavy.
2: Hello, Mr. Gildersleeve. I'll be with you in just a moment.
1: Take your time.
2: Very well. 2 dozen aspirin, 1.5 gross of bubble gum.
1: What are you doing, Peavy?
2: Taking inventory, Mr. Gildersleeve. 5 rolls of sterile gauze, 2 bottles of Panky's Panacea. This Panacea's been around here for years.
1: What's it good for, Peavy?
2: Well, they say it's a nerve medicine, but nobody around here's had nerve enough to try it. You care for 2 bottles at the price of 1?
1: No, thanks, Peavy. And I'm afraid I can't wait for you to finish your inventory. How about some cigars and a box of candy?
2: Very well. Calling on Miss Tuttle, I take it.
1: Yeah. Come to think of it, just give me 1 cigar.
2: You don't want your usual half dozen?
1: No, since Grace's brother came, I only get to smoke 1 out of 6 anyhow.
2: You don't say.
1: Now on, he isn't even going to get a cigar out of me. What a no-account brother.
2: I wouldn't exactly call him no-account. He has accounts all over town.
1: Yeah, I know.
2: Including Peavy's Pharmacy.
1: Well, I'm sorry I brought him in here, Peavy. He's embarrassed me with all of my friends. Sponging, borrowing, pretending he left his wallet at home.
2: Well, he's a likable fellow, and you can include him in your income tax.
1: What do you mean?
2: Well, you can marry his sister and count him as a deduction.
1: Yes, yes.
2: Here's your 1 cigar and the candy for Miss Tuttle.
1: Yeah, thanks, Peavy.
2: Now, what are you taking Brother Sidney, a $10 bill?
1: Peavy, he's borrowed his last dollar from me.
2: Mr. Gildersleeve, it's hard to cope with a man who lives by his wits.
1: Well, I can match wits with him. I'll admit he's a smooth operator, but I wasn't back at the barn when they passed out the brains.
2: Where were you?

0: hope Grace's brother isn't here. Well, if he wants to borrow anything tonight, I'm the one who left the wallet at home.
1: Hello, Throckmorton.
0: Hello, Grace.
1: Come in.
0: Thank you.
1: Let me take your coat.
0: Oh, I'll take care of the coat. You take the candy. Here.
1: Candy? Throckmorton, you brought me candy just last night.
0: Well, as I remember, Sidney ate the box of chocolate-covered cherries. Said he was looking for a caramel center.
1: Sidney loves your candy.
0: Yeah, I can see that. Is he home tonight?
1: He's dressing to go out.
0: Good. Yeah, I mean, nice night for it.
1: But he said he wouldn't think of leaving without seeing you.
0: Uh-oh.
2: Is that you, Throck?
0: Throck. Hello, Sidney.
2: You have a cigar?
0: Yes, I have a cigar.
1: Shall I take it into him, Throckmorton?
0: Huh? Oh, yes, well, sure. Take it along.
1: Here you are, Sidney. And I'm afraid it's Throckmorton's last cigar.
2: Oh, isn't he smoking?
0: I'll say I'm smoking. He has my cigar, and I haven't even seen him yet.
2: Oh, my favorite brand. Get Brock's lighter for me, will you, sis?
0: You already have it. You borrowed it last night.
2: Oh, yes. Well, here it is.
1: Throckmorton, you and Sidney amuse me. You're just like a couple of fraternity brothers.
0: Oh?
1: You're always borrowing things from each other. There's such a wonderful spirit of give and take between you.
0: You know, I've given about as much as I can take.
2: Well, how do I look?
1: Sidney, how handsome you are.
2: Irresistible, huh?
0: Oh, brother.
1: You know, I haven't seen that tie before.
2: Well, I bought it to give Throck for Christmas, but I liked it so well, I gave it to myself.
0: Well, thanks for the thought.
1: Sidney has a date with a new girl tonight, Throckmorton.
2: Yes, indeed. Wow.
0: New girl? Sidney has gotten acquainted around town in a hurry.
1: Well, he has you to thank for that, Throckmorton.
2: Yes, I owe Throck a great deal. Say, I didn't get to the bank today. Did you have a loose 10-spot, pal?
0: Sorry, pal. I left my wallet home tonight.
2: What? You're taking my sister out and you don't have any money?
1: Well, we don't have to go anywhere.
0: Well,
2: but Throck, when a fella has a date with a girl, he doesn't dare go out without some money. Imagine going on a date without any money.
0: Well, like Grace said.
2: Oh, I know. You're going to stay here and spend a cheap evening.
0: Now, look, there's nothing cheap about me.
2: But you said you didn't have your wallet.
0: I don't have my wallet, but I have some money here in my pocket. See?
2: Oh, thanks. I'll just take the 10. You keep the ones.
0: Trapped again. Morning, Leroy.
3: Hi, Unc.
0: Morning, Bertie.
4: Morning, Miss Gillsleeve. Waffles are about ready.
3: Hey, you got home early last night. I heard you when you came in.
0: Well, I was disgusted.
3: With Miss Tuttle?
0: That brother of hers.
4: He's still giving you trouble, Miss Gillsleeve.
3: Put the bite on you again, huh?
0: For $10. I don't know how he does it. It happens so fast.
3: I don't know why you put up with him, Unc. If I were you, I'd quit going to see Miss Tuttle.
4: Leroy, your uncle ain't gonna give up the goose just cause her brother takes the golden eggs.
0: Yeah, that's right, Bertie. Miss Tuttle isn't responsible for what her brother does. Now, I'm willing to take the bitter with the sweet.
3: You think she's pretty sweet, huh?
0: Leroy, she's a wonderful girl. Now, I'm not gonna let anything come between us. Where's the morning paper?
3: Right here.
4: Here's your hot waffle.
0: You're good. I just glanced through the paper while the parquet is melting.
4: Yes, sir.
0: Yeah, nothing much in the headlines. Buses? Who? No.
4: Miss Gilsey, what you staring at?
3: You look like you've seen a ghost.
4: Mr. Gilsey, can't you get your breath?
3: What's up, Unc?
0: Mila's back.
3: Who?
0: Leela Ransom.
4: Mrs. Leela Ransom's in town?
0: You says Mrs. Leela Ransom of Savannah has come north to spend the winter.
4: That sounds like Miss Ransom, all right.
0: Paper says she's opened her house. I didn't know that.
3: Well, you haven't been down that street since she left.
0: From this picture, Leela hasn't changed much.
4: Have they got her there in the paper?
0: Right here.
4: My, my, don't she look pretty?
0: Leela always loved those frothy outfits.
3: Is she going to wear that here in the winter?
0: This picture was taken down in Savannah, no doubt.
4: that woman is really something.
3: What's that she has on her head, a flower bowl?
0: That's a picture hat, Leroy. Leela always looked great in those.
3: Well, there goes Miss Tuttle.
0: What?
3: Yeah. Hello, Mrs. Ransom. Goodbye, Miss Tuttle.
0: Wait a minute. I wouldn't think of giving up Miss Tuttle just because Leela's back. I haven't seen her for years. She's just a memory. She means nothing to me. Leroy.
3: Okay.
4: Miss Gildersleeve, you and Mrs. Ransom were engaged.
0: Whatever feeling I had for Leela is gone. It's over the hill. Water under the bridge. Old hat.
4: Some of the old hats are the best hats.
0: No, but Leela's not for me. She's nothing but a disturbing influence.
3: Yeah.
0: She didn't see fit to let me know she was coming to town, and it's just as well. I would have been obligated to call on her.
4: You ain't gonna?
0: Certainly not. She isn't gonna get me in a tizzy again. Excuse me, Leroy.
3: Well, then where are you going?
0: Well, I just remembered an early appointment downtown.
4: Mr. Gildersleeve, you forgot to eat your waffle.
0: Oh, well, I'll eat it on the way.
3: How about that? Uncle walking down the street munching a waffle.
4: Leroy, your uncle ain't responsible now. He's smelling the magnolias.

0: There's no harm in walking past Leela's house on the way to the office. Even if it is in the wrong direction. No use being a creature of habit, going to work the same way every morning. And there's no use being in a hurry. Say, her hedge has grown so tall I can't see if she's home or not. Yeah, maybe she isn't. Maybe the newspaper made a mistake. And if they have, I'd better check and report it. Why don't I part the hedge and peek through? Shutters are open. And the shades are up. Hey, there's smoke coming out of the chimney. And where there's smoke, there must be fire. I don't see anything of Leela. I wonder if she's changed much.
1: Boo!
2: Oops!
1: Throckmorton!
2: Leela, it's you!
1: Yes, it's me!
2: Well, well, well!
1: Oh, Throckmorton, I'm just tickled pink to see you.
2: Why, George, I'm glad to see you, too.
1: What are you doing peeping through my hedge?
2: Yeah, well, I heard you were in town. I was passing by on my way to the office. And...
1: You mean you were going to pass little old Leela by?
2: Well, after all, Leela, you didn't let me know you were coming to town. There's no reason why I should come by just to see if you were here.
1: You cute little old boy, you.
3: In the house a minute. There's no use of us standing out here with our noses poking through the hedge.
2: Well, I might come in for just a minute, for old time's sake.
3: I'll meet you at the gate.
2: Never mind, I'll just jump the hedge.
3: Oh, you silly boy. You come around now, don't you go kicking up your heels.
2: Why, George, it's good to see you back, Leela.
3: Thank you, Throckmorton. Oh, I must oil this squeaky gate.
2: Yeah. Things do get a little rusty.
3: Oh, I imagine I have a lot of fences to fix.
2: Oh? What does she mean by that?
3: Because when I came back, I didn't expect to find everything just the way I left it. Come on in, Throckmorton.
2: Thank you. Just for a moment. I'm pretty busy these days.
3: You are? Tell me about your girls.
2: Leela, I'm talking about the water department.
3: Oh, I was only teasing. I think. One reason I didn't write you I was coming was because I didn't know what commitments you might have. With a girl, I mean.
2: Me?
3: And you know, Leela, I'd never for anything in the world even look at a man who belonged to some other girl. Leela's no trespasser.
2: You wouldn't be trespassing, Leela. I'm not posted. You don't see any no-hunting signs on me.
3: Throckmorton, you're just as sporty as ever.
2: Yeah, I guess I am.
3: Look me in the eye now, Throckmorton.
2: Yeah, all right.
3: Who are you going around with?
2: Zeke.
3: Zeke who?
2: Leela, I...
3: Fess up now. Does my old beau have another girl? Throckmorton, you're not answering my question.
2: Did you ask me a question? I was looking you in the eye.
3: I asked you if you have another girl.
2: Me? No. What's Grace got that Leela hasn't got? Except a no-good brother.
4: 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Lighter-bodied Kraft Oil. Well, let's get back to the great Gildersleeve. He was getting along famously with his new girlfriend, Grace Tuttle, when he received a most severe but not unpleasant shock. Leela Ransom, his old flame, flickered into town.
0: By the way, Bertie, Mrs. Ransom asked about you.
5: That's nice. Of course, you wasn't going to see Miss Ransom.
0: Well?
5: At least that's what you said.
0: Your Honor, it just happened that...
5: That's just what you said, Mr. Gildersleeve. You're going to be loyal to Miss Tuttle. That's just what you said.
0: Bertie, all I did was walk past her house on the way to work this morning.
5: Yes, and at high noon, you still wasn't at the office.
0: Well, Bertie, I couldn't be rude to her.
5: No, sir.
0: After all, she spoke first.
5: Where'd she stay, Mr. Gildersleeve?
0: Boo. Hey, that is...
5: Yes, and I bet you booed right back.
1: Who booed right back?
5: I bet he did, Leroy.
1: Who did?
0: Leroy, don't be curious.
1: Who's curious? I just want to know who booed who.
0: You see, Bertie, she was on the other side of the hedge.
5: Yeah.
1: Who was on the other side of the hedge?
0: When she said boo.
1: Who said boo?
0: She did.
1: Who's she and who said boo to who?
5: She said boo to him, Leroy.
1: Who's him?
0: Me.
1: Well, I got that pinned down. Who's she?
0: Oh, my goodness. Mrs. Ransom.
1: Yeah? Why is she booing you, Unc? Because she knows you have another girl?
0: No, Leroy, I don't have another girl.
1: You did this morning. What happened to Miss Tuttle?
0: Well, I've been giving some thought to what you and Bertie said.
1: What did we say?
0: This morning you gave me some pretty sound advice.
5: We did?
0: You suggested I not put up with Miss Tuttle's brother.
5: Oh.
0: And naturally, to avoid him, I'll have to stay away from Miss Tuttle.
1: What a phony excuse for dropping a girl.
0: Watch it, young man.
5: He ain't dropping her, Leroy. He's just putting her on the shelf.
0: No, wait a minute. You two make it sound as if I'm just doing this because Leela Ransom came to town.
5: Yes.
0: But you know I can't even turn around without Miss Tuttle's brother borrowing money from me.
5: Yes.
0: You know he's always taking advantage of me and my friends.
5: Yes.
0: So the fact that Mrs. Ransom came to town on the day I made this decision has nothing to do with it.
5: No, sir.

0: Hello, Peavy.
1: Yeah, hello, Mr. Gildersleeve. What can I do for you?
0: Yeah, I'd like a box of candy. Something for Miss Tuttle.
1: You're buying Miss Tuttle an awful lot of candy. Not that I object to making a sale.
0: Well, this is for a special occasion, Peavy. We're breaking up.
1: How's that?
0: And I'm calling the whole thing off. This is my swan song.
1: Well, then why are you buying her candy?
0: Well, to soften the blow.
1: Well, how about some cream centers if you're going to hit her over the head with it?
0: You know what I mean, Peavy. I'm just not going with her anymore.
1: I heard Mrs. Ransom was back in town.
0: No, it isn't that. I just can't stand Miss Tuttle's brother. By the way, give me 2 boxes of candy.
1: You breaking up with him, too?
0: This is for another party. As long as I'm going by Miss Tuttle's, I may as well stop by Mrs. Ransom's, too.
1: My, my.
0: But I am through with Sidney. He's mooched off me for the last time.
1: Well, Mr. Gildersleeve, I finally had to clamp down on him here in the store. He pays cash when he comes in here now.
0: Yeah, I know. He gets it from me.
1: Here's the candy. Now, I'd suggest this box for the incoming Mrs. Ransom. It says surprise assortment.
0: Good.
1: And this box for the outgoing lady.
0: What does it say?
1: Nuts, chocolate covered.
0: Now, Peavy.
1: Anything else, Mr. Gildersleeve?
0: Well, before I go break the sad news to Miss Tuttle, I'd better fortify myself with a sandwich.
1: Yeah.
0: Give me a Swiss cheese on rye and a cup of coffee.
1: Swiss and Java coming up.
0: Uh-oh. Here comes Sidney Tuttle.
2: Well, Frog.
3: Hello. Greetings, Mr. Peavy.
1: Oh, hello, Mr. Tuttle. Here's your sandwich, Mr. Gildersleeve.
0: Thanks, Peavy.
3: Having a bite, Frock?
0: Yep.
3: I think I'll have something to eat, too. Let me have his check, Mr. Peavy.
1: How's that?
0: No, I'll pay my own check, Sidney.
3: Now, Throck, if you offered to pay my check, I'd let you.
0: I haven't offered to pay yours.
3: Oh, come on. Let me buy your lunch.
0: Well, if you insist. But I don't like to be obligated. I tell you what, you buy my lunch, and I'll buy yours.
3: It's a deal. Give him a cigar, Mr. Peavy, and give me his check.
1: Very well. Mr. Gildersleeve's check is for a Swiss on rye, a cup of coffee, and a cigar.
0: Well, thank you, Sidney.
3: Don't mention it.
0: When he orders, Peavy, give me his check.
1: Very well.
3: Mr. Peavy, I'll have the $1.50 turkey plate, pie a la mode, and a couple of cigars.
0: What?
3: Say, Throck, it just occurred to me, I'm coming out ahead in this exchange.
0: Oh, no, you're not. I'm having a turkey plate for dessert. That did it. I have to call off things with Grace. I wonder why she doesn't come to the door.
4: Just a minute.
0: Yeah, this is going to break her up. But if I don't go through with it, her brother's going to break me.
5: Come in, Throckmorton.
0: Thank you.
5: Sorry to keep you waiting, but I hadn't finished dressing.
0: Oh, you didn't have to dress up for me. This trip.
5: I would have asked you to come another time, but on the phone you sounded so urgent.
0: Well, this is something that can't wait.
5: Oh?
0: Grace, I believe in putting my cards on the table.
5: Well, that's always a good idea.
0: I don't believe in beating around the bush.
5: Neither do I.
0: Now, I'm not one to be mealy-mouthed. If there's something bothering me, I come out with it. If there's something on my chest, I come out with it. If I have something to tell a party, I come out with it.
5: Throckmorton, when is this coming out party?
0: I just want to prepare you. Let you know I don't hem and haw. Dilly dally.
5: Just what are you trying to tell me?
0: Grace, I think you're a wonderful girl. One of the best.
5: Thank you.
0: I don't mind saying you'd make a wonderful wife.
5: Are you trying to propose?
0: Oh, no. I'm just trying to say I may not be seeing you for a while.
5: Well, then you know the Major's in town.
0: The Major? That fellow you've got framed on the piano?
5: Well, I was wondering how I'd tell you he's going to be in town for a while. Well, it's nice of you to defer to him.
0: Look, I'm not deferring to anybody.
5: Well, there he is. I think he'll be terribly jealous when he sees you, but I do want you to meet him.
0: Who?
5: I don't think he'll start anything, but in college he was heavyweight boxing champion, and he hasn't forgotten it.
0: He was?
5: His temper worries me sometimes, and he's such a huge man.
0: Well, I don't want you to worry. Why don't I just slip out the window? Anything for the boys in the service.
6: Whew,
0: I left in such a hurry, I forgot to give Grace her chocolates. Well, I'm glad I didn't now. That brother of hers isn't going to eat his way through another box of my candy.
6: Hiya!
0: Yeah, what? Oh, hello, Leroy.
6: What do you got, candy?
0: Yeah.
6: You bringing two boxes home?
0: Who said I'm on my way home, my boy?
6: Oh, I get it. You're heading for Mrs. Ransom's.
0: You bet.
6: Hey, I think I'll go with you.
0: What?
6: I haven't said hello to Mrs. Ransom.
0: No, Leroy.
6: It would be the polite thing for me to do, and you're always telling me to be polite.
0: Well, in this case, you could overdo it.
6: Me?
0: Leela and I have many things to talk about. I'm looking forward to an evening alone with her by a nice, warm fire.
6: Okay, I'll just go in, tip my cap, and say, Mrs. Ransom, thanks for coming north for the winter and thawing out my uncle. I guess you wound things up with Miss Tuttle, huh?
0: Regretfully. But it was worth it to get rid of her brother, Sidney. Every time I called on her, he was in the parlor waiting to pounce on me, smoking my cigars and eating my candy.
6: Yeah, but I liked Sidney. He was a nice kind of a bum.
0: Yes, yes. Well, here's where I turn in, Leroy.
6: Hey, Unc, you want me to go in and get some oil from Mrs. Ransom to fix that gate?
0: No. Go home.
6: Okay. So long.
0: So long, my boy. Well, Gildersleeve, you've burned your bridges. Now you're on the threshold of a new life. Leela and I can pick up where we left off. Well, maybe not there exactly, but I hope she's home. Well, hello, Leela.
7: Throckmorton, it's you back.
0: Yeah, I'm back. May I come in?
7: Oh, of course, but I must say I wasn't expecting you.
0: Well, I know you like surprises.
7: I hope you do, too.
0: What? So, who's smoking cigars?
7: Oh, just a friend who helped me with my suitcase at the depot.
0: Who?
7: Throckmorton, I wonder if you know Mr. Sidney Tuttle.
8: Hiya, Brock.
0: Oh!

0: Greg Gildersleeve will be right back. 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
1: Leela, at last we're alone.
2: All alone. Throckmorton, I often wonder if destiny has anything to do with bringing us together again.
1: If it does, I love destiny.
2: Oh, I thought you'd have been married and settled down long ago.
1: Not me. Maybe I've been waiting, not knowing why. Destiny, you know.
2: You talk like you haven't even looked at another girl since I've been gone.
1: Leela, you know there's never been anybody in my life like you.
2: Oh, you're just saying that.
1: I mean it. I rarely have a date. I just don't have any girls to speak of.
2: Not even one teeny weeny romance.
1: Leela, believe me, there's nobody.
2: Oh, excuse me, Throckmorton, I'll answer the door.
1: Here, go right ahead. I'll save your seat.
3: Hi, Mrs. Ransom.
2: Why, Leroy, how you from?
3: Yeah. Is Unc here?
2: He certainly is. Come on in.
1: Leroy, what are you doing here?
3: Sorry to interrupt, Unc, but I thought you might want your wallet.
1: Well, thank you. Where'd you get it?
3: You want me to tell you?
1: Of course.
3: Miss Tuttle found it on the fire escape outside her window.
2: Why, Throckmorton.
1: Good night, folks.
0: Greg Gildersleeve is played by Willard Waterman. The show is written by John Elliott and Andy White. It's partially transcribed. Included in the cast are Walter Tetley, William Randolph, Mary Schiff, Shirley Mitchell, Byron Kane, and Vic LeGrand. Musical compositions by Jack Meekin. 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
7: I'm the Comic Weekly Man, the jolly Comic Weekly Man, and I'm here to read the funnies to you happy boys and hotties. Yes, boys and girls, it's Comic Weekly time, and here I come right into your house to bring a little fun and happiness. Right out of the pages of Puck the Comic Weekly, straight into your living room, your friend the Comic Weekly Man, the jolly Comic Weekly Man. Hello, hello, hello.
8: Hello.
7: Well, little Miss Honey, how are you today?
8: Just fine, just fine. And the most wonderful thing has happened.
7: To you?
8: No, not to me exactly. It's really to a friend of mine.
7: Well, what's his name?
8: Hank Fownes. And he has a new baby at his house.
7: Oh, isn't that wonderful? Where'd he get it?
8: At the hospital.
7: Is that so?
8: Yes. Mrs. Fownes went to the hospital one night, and then the next day she came home with the baby.
7: Well, why did she have to stay at the hospital overnight?
8: To see if the baby liked them enough to want to go home with them. That's only fair to the baby, you know.
7: Yes, it is. And did the baby like him?
8: Oh, yes, she loved Mrs. Fownes.
7: And how about Hank?
8: Oh, she loved him, too.
7: Oh, that's wonderful. What's the baby's name?
8: It's Lisa Dale, but she can't pronounce it yet. But she's so sweet.
7: Well, that certainly is something wonderful.
8: Yes. Now, can we read the funny?
7: Puck the Comic Weekly?
8: Yes.
7: Very well, I'll read that in just a moment. But before I do, let's listen to this nice man. Now here we go with Puck the Comic Weekly. And on the first page, Hopalong Cassidy.
8: Magic Wrench, play the music, please.
7: Very well, my lady. Six guns blazing as he thunders along. Give us music for Hopalong. A series of crimes has occurred around the town of Buckskin. Hoppy has learned that they've been committed by a mysterious person who changes his disguise with every crime. This person is called by the citizens the Chameleon. While investigating these crimes, Hoppy has been caught in the freight office standing over a dead man, holding a gun in his hand. He's been turned over to the Texas Rangers. Today, the leader of the Protective League in Buckskin, Mr. Grief, formed by the citizens of Buckskin, is talking to one of the men who is saying,
9: "Hey, with Cassidy under arrest and out of the way, perhaps a bit more persuasion may force the Bar 20 and others to join our Protective League, Mr. Grief."
7: Mr. Grief replies,
9: "Well, that can wait. The morning stage will be leaving with $40,000 in banknotes aboard. Shouldn't wonder if the Chameleon was aboard."
7: Last picture, top row. Hoppy, with a group of Rangers, is returning to Buckskin. The Rangers have believed Hoppy's story, and they've worked out a scheme to work together to catch the Chameleon. The leader of the Rangers is saying,
10: "Now you still have time to back out, Cassidy. We can clear you of that fake Ranger shooting and forget the plan. After all, it is pretty risky."
7: Hoppy says,
10: "Now, let's leave it the way it is."
7: The leader goes on, first picture, next row.
10: "Well, the Texas Rangers need an outsider to pose as an outlaw, but it means deserting your friends."
7: And another one adds,
10: "Yeah, and giving up your good name and reputation till you nail the Chameleon, or he nails you."
7: That moment they come into town. They see the stagecoach is about to leave. Grief is getting into the coach. The Ranger says to Hoppy, last picture, second row,
10: "All right, the stage is just pulling out. Chameleon or some of his henchmen could be among that crowd. Now's your chance, Cassidy. Make it look good."
7: As the coach pulls out, suddenly Hoppy spurs Topper forward. The Rangers yell,
10: "Cassidy's escaping!"
7: Fire over Hoppy's head. Last picture down the road, Hoppy comes after the stagecoach with the Rangers after him. The driver of the coach yells,
10: "Tight, skate! Hold tight, Mr. Grief!"
8: Because maybe Mr. Grief or the driver of the stagecoach will shoot at Hoppy if he wants to get on the coach.
7: Yes, and with all that money on that coach, Hoppy wants to make sure no one holds it up.
8: Do you think the scheme will work?
7: Well, we'll find that out next week. Now?
8: Well, now let's turn over the page to page 3, because I know Prince Valiant will be there.
7: Very well, over the page we go. And you were right, here's Prince Valiant.
8: You remember, he gone off on a hunting trip with ours last week, a young boy who's so smart.
7: And they had trouble as they were crossing the flooded river. A tree crashed into them, knocking their horses over, and Val and Arf barely escaped with their lives.
8: But their horses were killed dead, and the guard that was with them thought they were dead too, and he's gone home. But Prince Val found Arf was safe, and so he built a fire so they wouldn't be cold during the night. I wonder what they'll do now.
7: Well, let's read and find out. Here we go with Prince Valiant in the Days of King Arthur. Eckett, Breckett, Grey Malkin, and Quince. Music romantic for a fair, fair prince. Dawn comes clear and bright. Arf is all right, though still weak from his battle with the raging water. Prince Val says, "Well, let's see how much of our gear the river's left us, for there are 20 leagues between us and home." Below the cascade, they find the bodies of their animals and salvage a few things the river has not claimed. They find Val's bows and arrows, blankets, hatchet, and their hunting gear. Last picture, top row, while their few possessions are drying, Val fixes Arf a fishing line, fashioning a lure from a clam shell with which Arf attracts some inquisitive trout within reach of Val's spear. One big trout comes close. Val sends his spear home and draws out of the river food for breakfast. Later in the day, first picture, next row, well fed and rested, they begin the climb to the higher ridges where traveling is easier. The long way home going to be difficult for Val with his 2 good legs. But for 1-legged Arf, it will be impossible.
9: The last picture, second row, Val leads the way back to the river. He says, "Now, Arp, you may have the pleasure of skinning the horses and removing their bladders while I go into the pine-scented forest for wood. We are going to build a boat." First picture, bottom row, Val scours the nearby woods for the proper materials. Dry cedars, green saplings, strips of tough inner bark, roots for binding, balsam for glue. While Arp sets the bladders out to dry and cuts the waste bit of hide into thongs. When night falls, all the materials have been assembled and shaped. On the morrow, they will become boat builders, and they settle down around their campfire, preparing dinner with the happiness of two friends who are confident that they are equal to any problem that will face them.
8: They do look happy there around the campfire making their supper.
9: Yes, don't they? You know, no food tastes better than food cooked over a campfire after a hard day's work in the fresh air.
8: Yes, that does give you an appetite, doesn't it?
9: You bet it does. It makes you feel good, too.
8: Val and Arf look like they feel so good that they aren't afraid anymore.
9: I don't think they are either. But we'll find out next week how they make out with their boat.
8: Last week, Donald Duck came after Prince Valiant. Does he this week?
9: Well, let's find out. Turn over the page. Go past Perry Mason and the Lone Ranger. Turn over that page. Go past Little Iodine. And there on page 7 is Donald Duck.
8: Oh, I'm so glad. Donald Duck.
9: So here we go with Donald Duck. Say the magic words with me. Squeegeum, squeegeum, squiddly chicka-chack. Let's have music to better. Quack, quack. Donald's girlfriend, Daisy, is talking to him on the phone.
11: Guess what? I'm remodeling my entire house.
9: Donald hears this. He says to himself,
11: "Uh-oh, you've got work in mind for me."
9: And he says into the phone,
11: "Swell touch. What gives?"
9: Daisy answers,
11: "Oh, a spare bedroom and refacing with stone and brick. And would you like to help by painting the den floor?"
9: Donald replies,
11: "Well, sure, if it won't take too long. I don't want to miss the big fight tonight, though." "Oh, it won't take long."
9: Last picture, top row. Daisy opens the door. There stands Donald with paintbrush and paint in his hand.
11: "Okay, Doc, let's get started."
12: "Oh, good. It's in the first room on the left."
9: And in a moment, Donald's in the first room on the left, on his knees, painting the floors.
11: "You went right. I'll be out of here in 30 minutes.
9: Half hour later, the floor is all painted, except for a little patch in front of the door.
11: Practically done.
9: He opens the door and sees the door opens against a brick wall. The new brick wall Daisy had built when the new bedroom was made. Last picture, Daisy pops her head in the room and says,
11: "Oh, I'm sorry. I forgot to tell you about that door. Oh, besides, it'll be dry in only 12 hours.
9: Donald slides down and leans against the brick wall. He doesn't say a thing, but inside he feels just like this.
8: Being cornered in.
9: Yes, but if he'd done that, it wouldn't have been a funny paper.
8: Yes.
9: Now let's turn over the page.
8: Oh, and we're at the end of the first part.
9: So pick up the second section then, and there on the first page of the second section is Dagwood and Blondie.
8: Oh, and I just love that because that Dagwood does such silly things.
9: Now let's find out what silly thing he's doing today. Ramafoo, ramafum, zim zam zombie, conjure me music for Dagwood and Blondie. Dagwood goes to the drugstore today, taking the pups along for a walk. As he comes into the drugstore, he sees a scale. "Oh, I haven't weighed myself in a long time. I wonder what I weigh." He steps on the scale, but he's so busy looking at the needle, he doesn't see that three of the dogs are sitting on the scale with him. Last picture, top row, the needle stops.
12: "Great Scott, 210 pounds. I'm 50 pounds overweight."
9: He tears out of the drugstore. First picture, next row, he charges into the kitchen at home.
12: "Blondie! Blondie! No food for me tonight. None at all. Goes into the living room and lies down. Later, as they're eating their dinner, Cookie looks at Dagwood's empty chair and says,
13: how can Daddy live if he doesn't eat?
12: Blondie shakes her head and says,
8: I'm terribly worried about Daddy.
12: Alexander says thoughtfully as he gobbles half a loaf of bread, how long will a human body last without nourishment, Mom? Whereupon Blondie picks up her salad and goes into the living room. She says to Dagwood, lying on the sofa,
8: won't you even have salad and crackers?
12: No, no, take it away, take it away. Not another bite of food until my weight's back to normal. After Blondie has finished her dinner, she's still worried, so she goes into the living room with a cup of tea. Dagwood jumps out of the window, holds under the windowsill. Blondie holds the tea out the window and says,
8: please, Dagwood, drink this tea to sustain life overnight.
12: No, no, take it away. I'm never going to eat again. Never, never.
14: A little later, Cookie says,
13: I wonder how many pounds Daddy lost by not eating supper.
14: Blondie says,
8: get the bathroom scales for me and we'll see.
12: Cookie dashes into the bathroom, picks up the scale, dashes back into the living room, sets the scale down. Dagwood steps on it, waits until the needle stops.
13: Hey, I'm back to 160 pounds.
8: Good heavens, you lost 50 pounds by not eating your supper.
12: Whereupon Dagwood keels over on the floor. Alexander and Blondie pick him up. Blondie says,
8: quick, into the kitchen. Daddy's wasting away to nothing.
12: So they hurry into the kitchen with him. Alexander says,
9: He'll be nothing but skin and bone.

0: think.
1: Well, they hurry into the kitchen with him. Alexander says...
0: He'll be nothing but skin and bones.
1: They set him at the table. Open the refrigerator. Get out the steak, macaroni, peas, liverwurst, gooseberries, goose pimples. And they start shoving him down Dagwood's throat.
2: It's just quick. And this.
1: Last picture, he's lying on the sofa again. Blondie, Cookie, Alexander, and the dogs looking at him. And Blondie says...
2: The crisis is over. He'll live.
1: And Dagwood sighs contentedly.
0: Ah, will somebody please bring me a toothpick?
2: Oh, that Dagwood, he's so funny.
1: Yes, nobody could lose 50 pounds in an hour. Now look underneath Dagwood and Blondie.
2: Oh, right at you.
1: And I'll read that in just a moment. But first, here's that nice man again with something interesting to say. Now here we go again with Puck the Comic Weekly. And on the bottom of the first page of the second section, Roy Rogers, King of the Cowboys.
2: Magic words for the music, please.
1: Very well, my lady. Hi-yip-hi-yo. Now here we go with Roy and Trigger. Hi-yip-hi-yo. Roy has come to Pauline Bunyan's logging camp at the request of her niece, Wildwood Dowd. Wildwood has told Roy that a series of strange accidents have been preventing Aunt Pauline from getting her lumber delivered to market on time. As they're talking, one of the men tells them that Cosmo, an old-timer who hates the loggers and who loves the forest, is up on the ledge where the timber is stacked. Roy gallops up the hill to stop Cosmo from doing any mischief. As he nears the top of the hill, Cosmo releases a stack of logs that come tumbling down toward Roy. Roy turns Trigger around, gallops down the hill, the logs hot on his heels. Run, Trigger! The old man cut loose the whole pile of logs! Down the hill, Roy comes, the logs close behind. He heads straight for an engine shed made of heavy logs. He gallops under the cover of the porch, yelling,
3: Timber slide! Old Cosmo's on the rampage again!
1: The logs thunder against the building and come over the top, knocking over the chimney and the furnace. Sparks set fire to the chips and slash. The engineer shouts last picture top row.
3: Hey, it's time Pauline put a holler on that old loon who loves trees and hates loggers. Hey, lend a hand. The chips and slash caught on fire.
1: Yeah, right.
3: Here comes the Pauline Bunyan and Wildwood will help now.
1: Meanwhile, second picture bottom row, old Cosmo, the man responsible for the trouble, is riding along on his mule, talking to her.
4: I see the beautiful trees, Fern. They'll know I'll protect him against the thieving timbermen who chop him down.
1: Suddenly, a lasso flips up from behind a tree, over Cosmo's head, pinning his arms to him, and jerks him off his mule.
4: Hey, what's here?
1: Cosmo looks up, and he sees a burly man at the end of the rope.
4: Ed Sneed, a timber cruiser, stay away from me.
5: Ah, shut up, you old fool. I won't hurt you. I kind of like the idea of blaming you for all these accidents. Leaves me in the clear.
1: Last picture, Cosmo says,
4: You mean you ain't going to turn me in, Etch?
5: Not if you do as I say, old Cosmo. I want that cowboy who's investigating the accidents for Pauline destroyed. But we do it my way, savvy?
2: Roy wasn't ever going to get away from those logs in time.
1: Yes, it was a lucky break that no one was killed.
2: But it was too bad that the building was set on fire.
1: Yes, it was.
2: I wonder what that scheme is that that man named Sneed wants old Cosmo to work with him on. He says he wants to destroy Roy.
1: Well, he's up to no good. We'll find out more about this next week. Now let's turn over the page.
2: Oh, look, here's Flash Gordon. And you remember, he's on the planet Mars where he was a prisoner of Queen Menta, a very bad, cruel, mean woman.
1: And Menta came to a bad end because of her cruelty. She was pulled beneath the waters and killed by a whip shark during the Great Flood.
2: Yes, and then Flash and Dale and Link and the pilot of the rocket ship, they're safe for a while anyway.
1: Yes, and they're standing on a pile in the midst of the flood, and they see a rocket ship coming toward them.
2: And I wonder if the rocket ship will be friends or enemies.
1: Let's find out right now. Here we go with Flash Gordon. Rigga rigga doon doon saskamatash. Let's have music for heroic Flash. As the Martian canal plane alights alongside the castaways, Queen Menta's pilot calls out,
6: Hey, beware of these Earth people, Prince Savvy. They stood idly by while your sister drowned.
1: But the new ruler of Mars makes no hostile move. He says,
7: I was thought talking.

0: mentor till the end.
1: Flash and his friends are taken aboard the ship, and they head for Prince Savvy's palace. Prince Savvy says to Flash,
0: "The accident was Mentor's fault. I've always opposed her mad scheme to conquer the Earth."
1: Flash is happy to find that Prince Savvy is friendly, and he eagerly begins to talk to him about a treaty of interplanetary friendship of the people of Mars and the Earth with them as leaders. Prince Savvy is completely cooperative, and it looks as though Flash has met a man who has the same good wishes for all good people as Flash does. Last picture top row, at Prince Savvy's castle, Flash immediately begins work with the leading Martian scientists, thought recording the most useful non-military inventions of the two planets' civilizations. Flash is elated by the surprising turn of events. He knows that the Earth will benefit greatly by this unity with Mars. And then, first picture bottom row, their labor's finished. Prince Savvy gives Flash his fastest space rocket to return to Earth with a Martian envoy and a group of scientists. Link, remaining on Mars as Earth's temporary ambassador, waves a lonely farewell. The great ship speeds serenely through the trackless heavens. To pass the time, Flash tunes in on the space scanner, and he gasps at what he sees.
2: "Good Lord!"
1: He exclaims, "Something's terribly wrong." Last picture, Dale and the Martian envoy hurry to his side. Flash points to the scanner screen, saying, "Look at that Earth image. Why, it's incredible. Solid ice over most of North America and Europe."
3: "Oh, isn't that terrible? The Earth's covered with ice. What can that mean?
1: Well, I'm certain it means more than it's a cold winter. This is something very mysterious. Why, this can be like years ago when icebergs came down from the North Pole."
3: "Oh, I hope that isn't what he finds."
1: "Well, we'll have to wait until next week to find that out. Now it's time, though, for Dick's Adventures. And today we'll find Dick on the very last page. So just turn over now to the very last page. And here he is."
3: "Remember, Dick is in the early days of America on an exploring expedition into the Wild West."
1: "Yes, and they have reached the Rocky Mountains where the Missouri River on which they've been traveling begins."
3: "Yes, it begins at a waterfall. And now they can't travel by boat. They'll have to carry everything around the waterfall."
1: "Yes, and in front of them are mountains and forests, almost so thick you can hardly get through. But they have to go on ahead."
3: "How will they ever do it?"
1: "Well, let's read now and see. Here we go with Dick's Adventures. Say the magic words with me.
3: Riggedy-pack-a-zack-a-zick. Let's have music for adventurous..."

0: At the spot which is now Great Falls, Montana, the Lewis and Clark expedition is stopped dead by 16 miles of Missouri River rapids and whirlpools. Dick muses,
1: "Hey, we got to navigate our boats over dry land, but how are we going to get out of this little fix?"
0: Crude wagons are made by cutting down thick trees, then slicing through the trees platters of wood a foot thick. These are used for wheels, and when the wagons have been made, the boats are loaded on them, and the men make horses of themselves and pull the crude wagons up the mountainside, forward by aching inches. The work is hard. As the men stop to rest, completely exhausted, Dick, who is looking at the boat, feels the wind against his cheek. Second row, Dick suddenly says,
1: "Hey, the boat's on wheels, and a strong wind blowing. Hey, I think I got something."
0: Quickly, he tells Lewis and Clark of his idea. And in a short time, a mast and sails have been put on the boats. The men think the idea is crazy. And then second picture, bottom row, an unbelievable thing happens. The wind fills the huge sails. And with the men pulling, the crude wagons begin to move over an incredible sea of rocks and trees. Last picture, in a narrow, high-walled gully, dry under the summer sun, the flotilla winds upward. Dick says,
1: "Only one more mile to go."
0: And then suddenly the wind dies. The air turns freezing cold, and ominously the sky blackens.
2: Oh, weren't they lucky to have Dick along?
0: Yes.
2: Those poor men would have been all worn out pulling those boats up the mountain.
0: Not only that, but it would have taken them months moving an inch at a time.
2: But now if the wind has died down, how will they go the other mile that is left?
0: Well, we'll find that out next week. Now look underneath Dick's adventures.
2: Oh, Rusty Riley. And this is so mysterious because Rusty has trailed the thieves who stole the trophies from Mr. Miles' safe. He's trailed them to the old spooky house.
0: Yes, and Rusty and Pete have slipped into the house and are searching for the place where the valuables are hidden.
2: But a terrible thing happened. One of the crooks is still there, and he's found the car that Rusty and Pete came in. Oh, I hope he doesn't catch Rusty and Pete because he's cruel.
0: Well, let's read now and see what happens with Rusty Riley. Gallop and run till the road is dusty. Give us music for his horse and Rusty. Rusty and Pete move cautiously around the spooky house. Rusty exclaims,
1: "Jeepers, what a tumble-down mess this place is. He must have been empty for years."
0: Pete replies,
3: "Yeah, wherever they hid those trophies, they can't be far. They were in here only a few minutes. You know, I got a hunch they had a hiding place all picked out beforehand. Hey, watch your step, Rusty. Look out for broken floorboards." "Yeah, yeah."
0: Rusty replies,
3: "You know, I kind of think they did too. Hey, wait."
0: And he sees last picture top row.
3: "Say, I'll bet you that under one of these loose floorboards make a swell hiding place." "Hey, by Jiminy, Rusty, you're right. Hey, come on, let's start looking."
0: Then they go through a door, down some steps to a room below. Rusty says,
3: "Well, we've looked everywhere in the upper floors. Now for the basement." "Yeah, I thought sure we'd find the trophies up there."
0: In the dim light of the cellar, they move around. Suddenly, Pete exclaims,
3: "Oh, boy, we're on the right track now. Look, Rusty, fresh earth. Somebody's been digging here. Yeah, and here's the shovel."
0: And they begin to dig. And then Rusty's shovel strikes something. Pete drops to his knees and draws the earth back with his hands. And then exclaims,
3: "Hey, we hit the jackpot, Rusty. Here's the stuff."
0: Suddenly Rusty whispers,
3: "Hey, hold it, Pete. I think I heard somebody upstairs. Listen."
0: The sound of a door slam. Rusty runs up the stairs and tries the knob. He exclaims,
3: "Hey, gosh, Pete, they bolted this door from the other side. We're trapped."
2: "Oh, I was afraid of that. That man Knobs found them in the house and..." And he just knew what they were doing, and he caught them. Now what'll happen? They're all locked up.
0: I don't know. And what makes it worse is that the detective has told Mr. Miles that Rusty and Pete were the ones who stole the trophies.
2: This is terrible, and the detectives are looking around everywhere for them. Oh, wouldn't it be awful if they found them in the basement?
0: Yes, because with the trophies down there in the basement, and Rusty and Pete there, why, it would look as though Rusty and Pete had come there to hide them. And I'm sure that that's what Nobbs would tell the detective, and they might believe them. But then again, I'm sure Tex will find a way to straighten things out.
2: Oh, I certainly hope so.
0: Well, we'll find out that out next week. Now, that's all the time I have. But before I go, here's that nice fellow with some more interesting information. Well, honey and all you boys and girls, I gotta go now.
2: All right, Mr. Comic Bigly Man, but I'll be waiting for you next week.
0: Okay, that's a date, and a date with all you boys and girls. Be sure to meet me with our little friend Miss Honey next week when I read Puck the Comic Weekly. For I'm the Comic Weekly Man, the jolly Comic Weekly Man. I'll be back to read the funnies to you happy boys and honeys. Don't forget, boys and girls, see you all next week. Your friend...

0: Hold it. 15 seconds from now, you'll see the picture he just took. 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
6: 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In about 14 minutes, the sponsor of this program, the Equitable Life Assurance Society of the United States, will have something important to say to homeowners. So, Mrs. Housewife, if your husband is not listening to this program, better send one of the children to fetch him. Tell him he's going to hear about America's finest plan for home ownership. A plan that can save you money. Tonight's FBI file, The Homicide Hideout.

0: It has been said that there is honor even among thieves. But no greater fallacy than that was ever uttered. For the thief, the criminal, could not possibly possess a true sense of honor and be what he is. This is demonstrated in tonight's case from the files of your FBI. Criminals, in dealing with each other, are still guided by the governing principles of their lives. Deceit, treachery, ruthlessness, and all other immoral qualities which combine to make the criminal dishonor incarnate. The weather-beaten old farm, half hidden in a clump of trees, is dark and gives no sign of life within. But a shaft of moonlight slanting across the porch and through an open window falls across an old feather bed and the faces of two women. One is hard and middle-aged, the other young and grotesquely scarred. Presently the stillness is broken by the sound of an automobile coming up the trail from the main road. The girl is first awakened.
1: Mom. Mom, wake up.
2: Huh?
1: Wake up, Mama. Somebody's coming.
2: What?
1: I said, wake up. There's a car coming up from the main road. Listen. You hear it?
2: I got ears, Lena.
1: Yeah, but who could it be?
2: I don't know, and I don't care if it means business.
1: He's pulling in here. You want me to go look out the window?
2: No, we'll both go. Where's my slippers?
1: Right down there.
2: Oh.
1: It's a man by himself.
2: Who is he?
1: I don't know. Look, he's hurt. You see how he's holding himself?
2: Yeah. This means business, all right. Stay right here, Lena. I'll go. Now, where's my wrapper?
1: On the chair over there.
2: Oh.
3: Come on, open up, will you?
2: Take it easy. Take it easy, mister. Well?
4: Your name, Benton? Mom Benton?
2: That's right.
4: Good.
2: Now, just a minute.
4: Let me in, will you? I was sent here.
2: Who sent you?
4: Chick Lancey.
2: You got proof?
4: Look, save the questions. Let me in. I'm bleeding.
2: Okay, come ahead.
4: I gotta sit down.
2: Who are you?
4: Look, can you dig up a doctor?
2: I said, who are you?
4: Red Harper.
2: What'd you get mixed up in?
4: I can wait. I gotta have a doctor, quick.
2: Quicker you answer questions, the quicker you get the doc.
4: Okay. Three of us pulled a bank job today. We had to split up, and I made for here because I remember Chick Lanson telling about you. Now, will you go
2: what
4: get a...
2: What kind of a trail did you leave?
4: I drove north and circled to the south. I threw the cops off okay.
2: How much money did you get?
4: What difference does that make?
2: How much did you get?
4: $10,000, my share.
2: Then I'll take $5,000.
4: Are you kidding?
2: That's my price.
4: I'm not giving you any $5,000.
2: Okay, mister, then you can bleed to death.
4: You dirty hijack.
1: Get out of here, mister.
4: Huh?
2: Hold on a minute, Lena. Put down that gun. He's about done for anyway.
4: Look, get me a doc, will you?
2: I said it'll cost you $5,000.
4: Okay. Okay, you can have it. On one condition. I walk out of here alive.
2: Give me a hand with him, Lena. You put him on the couch.
1: And then what?
2: I'll run into town and get Doc Smith. If he ain't too full of whiskey.
1: Call him a doctor after what he's done to my face.
2: I'm not forgetting that, Lena. We can't get no legal doctor to do this job.
1: Well, what makes you think Doc Smith will do it?
2: Well, after him losing his license, he'll do anything to get money to buy whiskey. All right, put him down. Try to stop his bleeding.
1: All right, Mom.
2: I'll be back with Doc Smith as soon as I can.

0: In the Cincinnati field office of the FBI, some 100 miles away, agent in charge Willard sits at his desk waiting for a particular phone call. At noon, 3 bandits had held up the National Trust Company and escaped with nearly $30,000. 2 special agents were assigned to the case, but as yet Willard has received no word from them. It is now shortly after 9 o'clock.
1: Willard speaking.
2: This is Lynette, Mr. Willard.
1: Well, it's about time, Lynette. What happened to you and Russell?
2: We picked up a hot trail right after we got to the bank and didn't have time to report.
1: What kind of a hot trail?
2: We just now caught 2 of the bandits.
1: What?
2: We nailed them in a little hotel room.
1: Good work. What about the other one?
2: He's still on the loose.
1: How?
2: He's got the stick-up car.
1: Oh.
2: What do you want us to do?
1: Have the bandits talked any?
2: Not yet.
1: Discuss the fact with the U.S. attorney and arrange to file charges.
2: Okay.
1: Get a description of that car and the third man. I'll wait here for you.
2: Right.

0: Ah, come on, wake up. Wake up, you old sock. Wake up, I say.
1: Hey.
0: We ain't got much time. Huh? We ain't got time, I tell you.
1: Time? Time. What is time?
0: Never mind now.
1: I'll tell you what the time
0: Never
1: is.
0: Never mind that
1: time
0: now.
1: Is the great disillusioner. That's what time is.
0: Look at me, Doc.
1: Huh?
0: Look at me, I say.
1: What do I look at you? Oh. So it's you, huh?
0: You gotta come with me, Doc. There's a man needs you awful bad.
1: A man needs me?
0: He's in a bad way, Doc.
1: But aren't we all, my dear? Aren't we all, huh? Pour me a little drink.
0: No, not anymore now. We gotta get started or we'll be too late.
1: And why have you come to me, madam?
0: Well, don't think I would have if I could have gone to anybody else.
1: That's professional disrespect.
0: I ain't forgetting what you done to my Lena's face, treating them burns.
1: Your daughter, madam, would only have grown to look more like you. So I think that she got the best of it. Go away, woman. I want to go to sleep.
0: Doc!
1: Hey! Look here, woman. Now, you can't...
0: I'm only trying to get it through your rum-soaked brain that there's a man dying.
1: Well, that's his good fortune.
0: You gotta have money, don't you?
1: Only when my liquor runs out.
0: Is that all the liquor you got?
1: Unfortunately, yes.
0: Good.
1: Wait a minute. Wait, give me that bottle. Hey, why, you vicious old...
0: Shut up and get up from
1: hey,
0: there.
1: Look, you can't...
0: Look. Hey. Look. I got liquor out at my place, and if you keep that man from dying, I'll give you $100 besides to buy more.
1: $100?
0: Yes. So get your tools and let's go.

0: May I come in, Mr. Willard?
1: Yes, come ahead, Leonard. Where's Russell?
0: I left him giving all the details on the bank robbery to the U.S. attorney.
1: Did the two prisoners furnish any information?
0: They sure did.
1: Did they identify the man still at large?
0: His name is Red Harper. Here's his description.
1: Harper, eh?
0: And here's the description of the car he got away in.
1: Good. We'll put out a wanted notice right away.
0: We may not need it.
1: Well, why not?
0: Harper may be at a certain fugitive hideout about 100 miles from here.
1: How do you know?
0: One of the two bandits we caught said Harper was pretty badly wounded and may have made for the hideout to get fixed up.
1: You know exactly where the place is?
0: It's a farm run by a woman and her daughter. And I think I can find it from what the bandit told me.
1: Good. I'll get the alarm out anyway, and then we'll get started.

0: Hey. Hey, you.
1: You want me?
0: Yeah. I thought your old lady went to get a doc.
1: She did.
0: Why don't you get here with him?
1: They'll be along any minute now.
0: Is he a good doc?
1: You see my face, don't you?
0: Yeah.
1: Well, he'd done it.
0: He made you look like that?
1: Yeah. Yeah, he'd done it when he was drunk. That's how he lost his license. Drunk all the time.
0: I don't want no guy like him working on me.
1: Well, you can tell him that because here's Mom bringing him now.
2: Right in here, Doc. We got him laying on the couch.
3: Very well.
2: Well, I see you come around, young man.
0: Yeah.
2: Go boil some water, Lena.
1: All right, Mom.
2: I'll go get...
0: Wait a minute.
2: What's the matter?
0: Your daughter told me all about this drunken bum.
3: What's that?
0: What's the idea of bringing him to work on me?
3: Are you insinuating, sir, that I am incapable of performing?
0: I want another doc, understand?
2: Look, huh? You asked me to handle this. I didn't send for you. It's this doc, mister, or none.
0: Okay.
3: You promised me a drink, ma'am.
2: Oh, yeah. Here's the jug.
3: Thank you.
2: I'll go help Lena. I'll be right back.
0: Doc.
3: Yes?
0: I want to talk to you a minute. Without them. We got time, ain't we?
3: What's troubling you?
0: Close that door.
3: Just a minute, just a minute.
0: Quit drinking that stuff and close that door.
3: Ah. Very well.
0: Okay. Look, Doc, listen to me. You're the only chance I got.
3: Chance? What a fickle old wench chance is. By her we're born, by her we live.
0: Never mind that stuff. Listen to me. Huh? I got a proposition.
3: You cannot proposition with chance.
0: I'm talking about you, Doc. I don't know how much she was going to give you for this job, but if you don't drink no more of that stuff, you can make a bundle.
3: Well, what's that you say?
0: Here's my proposition.
3: Yeah?
0: She was going to stick me $5,000.
3: Yeah.
0: Probably give you only 50 or 100 bucks.
3: Yeah.
0: But if you'll get hold of yourself and fix me up okay, we'll cut her out of it. And I'll give you $2,000.
3: Yes, fine. Let's drink to $2,000.
0: Put down that jug.
3: It's truly a wonderful anesthetic, this.
0: Doc, lay off that booze, will you?
3: Just one more, sir. You see, it renders man insensible to the pains of his conscience.
0: Doc, it's... will you lay off?
3: It renders man insensible.
0: Doc.
3: Yes,
0: Mom. Hey, Mom, come here, will you?
2: What is it?
0: Passed hot. Now you gotta get another doc.
2: Lena. Lena.
1: Huh?
2: Hand me one of them rubber gloves the doc used and... Oh, yeah, that knife he operates with.
1: Okay. Here, Mom.
0: What are you gonna do?
2: I'm gonna get even with that drunken old sot for what he done to Lena's face.
0: Look, you ain't got time for that now.
2: Time ain't gonna mean anything to you anymore.
0: What do you mean?
2: I was listening. I heard the proposition you made the doc about cutting me out.
0: What?
2: I know you got your money hidden your order, too.
0: Oh, wait a minute.
2: If I kill you with this operating knife, it'll look like the doc done it. Because he was drunk.
0: No,
2: don't
0: wait.
2: Try to get up.
0: I am getting up. You gotta listen to me. You gotta let me tell you what.

And now, before the FBI file on the homicide hideout resumes, as it will in just a moment, here's that important message for homeowners and home buyers. This week, I asked an Equitable Life Assurance Society field man what was the one ambition shared by more Americans than any other. Well, he thought a moment and answered, "A man wants to say, this is my home, I own it." Yes, that's the typical American ambition. That's what most of us work and save for, a home of our own. And that's why there's nothing in the Equitable Society that gives us deeper satisfaction than our assured home ownership plan. A plan which offers you five important advantages. One, the mortgage is canceled, paid off in full if owner dies. And besides, every dollar previously paid on principal is returned in full to the widow along with the canceled mortgage. Two, a special cash fund is built up, ready to be used if financial emergencies threaten the home. Three, this cash fund increases as the mortgage shrinks. It can be used to shorten the term of the mortgage. Pay off a 20-year mortgage, for example, in as little as 14 years. Four, mortgage interest not at 6%, not at 5%, but at only 4%. Five, liberal allowance to cover title search, lawyer's fees, and other closing costs. No broker's commission, no bonus charges. Well, frankly, there is no other plan like this anywhere. The Equitable Society calls it America's finest plan for home ownership. It protects you against the two major hazards of home mortgages, debt and hard times. So if you're planning to buy or build a house, or if you now own a home, get complete information on the Assured Home Ownership Plan from your Equitable Society representative. That's the Equitable Society. EQUITABLE. The Equitable Life Assurance Society of the United States. And now back to the FBI file, the Homicide Hideout.

0: We repeat, no greater fallacy was ever uttered than there is honor even among thieves. For, as already demonstrated in tonight's case from the files of your FBI, in dealing with each other, criminals are still guided by the governing principles of their lives. Deceit, treachery, ruthlessness, and all other immoral qualities which combine to make the criminal dishonor incarnate. Shortly after the killing, Agent in Charge Willard of the Cincinnati office of the FBI and Special Agent Lynette reached the farm where they had reason to believe the wounded bank bandit Red Harper was hiding out. Inside, they found the man known as Doc Smith sitting on the floor in a daze. He was wearing a pair of rubber gloves. His right hand held a bloody scalpel. A few feet away lay the body of the bandit, Harper. Smith is just concluding a hazy account of events.
1: Well, I remember the woman bringing me here to operate on that man.
2: Yes?
1: But after taking two or three drinks from a jar of liquor that
2: the jar that's broken on the floor here?
1: Yes, and after that, I don't remember anything else.
3: When the woman drove into the village for you, were you intoxicated then?
1: I'm intoxicated most of the time, Mr. Lannis.
3: And you're a doctor?
1: I was a doctor.
3: Is liquor the reason you're not a licensed doctor anymore?
1: Yes.
2: You say you don't even remember preparing to operate on that man?
1: No, I don't. But judging from these rubber gloves I'm wearing, it seems evident that I did prepare to.
2: It also seems evident that you killed him.
1: I haven't examined the body since I came to.
2: His throat was slashed.
1: Well, then I guess I'm guilty.
2: Yes, and it's possible that you're not.
1: What?
2: The woman and her daughter are gone. They left in this bandit's car, and apparently with his share of the loot from a bank robbery.
1: Yeah, but even
2: you're wearing the rubber gloves, all right, and holding the bloody scalpel, but you passed out from the effects of liquor, right?
1: Yes.
2: And you would hardly have gotten up, put on rubber gloves, cut the man's throat, and lay back down again beside that broken jar. And what do you think, Lynette?
3: I think you're right.
2: They could have killed him, put the gloves on you, Doctor, put the scalpel in your hand, and left you to take the blame for the murder.
1: Well, I'm sure they hated me enough to do that.
2: Why?
1: Well, you see, the girl's face was hideously scarred from burns which I treated when I was drinking.
2: I see. Lynette.
3: Mm-hmm.
2: Put out a wider alarm on that car and include the woman and the girl this time.
3: Okay.
2: And for the time being, Doctor, you remain in our custody.

0: Mom?
1: Huh?
0: What do we tell Uncle Waldo when we get to Detroit?
1: Well, it ain't strange for relations to go visiting each other.
0: Yeah, but he won't know how come we got a car like this.
1: He ain't gonna know about no car. I'll fix that.
0: Well, what about all the money we got?
1: It's ours, and we ain't gonna tell him nothing about it.
0: Mom, what about the police?
1: Now, don't start worrying about that again.
0: I know, but the...
1: If the police track the bank robber to our shack before the doc comes to, they'll see for themselves that he done the murder.
0: Yeah, but what if the doc comes to before the police get there?
1: Well, he's bound to think he done it and run off.
0: Then the police will be looking for us.
1: They ain't a-gonna find us.
0: I hope you're right.
1: Of course I am.
0: Mom.
1: Well?
0: We got lots of money now. And I was thinking maybe...
1: Thinking what?
0: Maybe one of those good doctors in Detroit could do something about my face.
1: Sure. We'll find a good doc who'll make you just as pretty as I am.

0: Good morning, Lynette.
1: Morning. Any results on the alarm we put out last night, Mr. Willard?
0: No, not yet.
1: Did you arrange to keep Smith in the holdover all right?
0: Yes, he's available on a moment's notice if we need him.
1: Good. Now all we need is a break on that alarm.
0: I'll take it. Willard speaking. Good, put him on.
1: Got something?
0: I hope so. Detroit office calling. Hello? Yeah? Yeah. Fine. Start checking hotels, small ones in particular. Lynette and I will take the next plane. Right.
1: What is it?
0: Detroit police found the missing car abandoned there early this morning.
1: Any trace of the woman and girl?
0: No, but it's a break to know what city they're in. I'll get Smith and we'll take the next plane for Detroit. Come on.
2: The police and our agents have checked every hotel in Detroit, Willard, but no luck.
0: Well, of course, there are 1,000 other places in the city they could be, Hope.
1: They might even be staying with friends or relatives.
2: Have you any information that might give us a lead in that direction?
1: No, but we can get to work on it.
0: It'd take too long to check that angle, Annette. There's a quicker way to smoke them out.
2: What's that?
0: The newspapers here are known for their assistance with law enforcement agencies.
2: Yes, they'll give us all the cooperation possible.
0: Good. Then we'll release a story with a Cincinnati dateline that will put the woman and the girl at ease about the murder and take them off guard.
1: How do you mean?
0: The story will tell of the cold-blooded scalpel murder of the notorious bank bandit, Red Harper. And we'll say that the ex-Dr. Smith has been arrested in connection with the slaying, which is the truth.
2: Yes.
1: But how's that going to lead us to the woman and the girl?
0: I've got another idea for doing that. And if everything goes all right, we ought to...
3: What is it, Lena?
4: That's what I saw in the evening paper.
3: Well?
4: It turned out just like you said. Doc Smith's been arrested for the murder of that bank robber. Look. Oh, isn't that wonderful?
3: Just like I told you all along. We ain't got nothing to worry about.
4: Yeah, I know.
3: Oh, you didn't let on to your Uncle Walter about what you read, did you?
4: No, of course not. Oh, Mama.
3: Well?
4: Well, you said when we got here to Detroit, maybe we'd get a fine doctor to see if he could do something about my face.
3: That's right.
4: Well, here's a chance, maybe, but it might cost a lot of money because he's so famous, even if he will do it.
3: What are you talking about, Lena?
4: There's an article in this paper about a Dr. Girard, a famous plastic surgeon.
3: A what?
4: Well, he does wonders fixing people like me.
3: Well, is he right here in Detroit?
4: Yeah, he's staying at the Central Hotel.
3: Then we'll go see him right now.
4: But, Mom, the papers say he's not taking any cases.
3: Never mind that.
4: What?
3: Put your hat on, Lena. We're going to see that doctor and make him do something for you.

0: 1728. This is his room, Mom.
1: Well, knock on the door, Lena.
0: But what if he won't take my case?
1: Oh, he will when I'm through talking to him.
0: Yeah, but
1: if you won't knock on that door, I will. Famous or not, don't scare me.
2: Yes?
1: I suppose you're the famous... Well, for the love of...
0: Dr. Smith.
2: Yes, and these gentlemen are special agents of the FBI.
1: What is this, anyway?
3: Mrs. Benton, we want the bank's money you took from the bandit Harper, and the state of Ohio will be wanting you for his murder.
1: I never murdered that bank robber. Doc Smith done it.
3: The fingerprints on the surgical knife are yours.
1: What fingerprints are you talking about?
3: You used your fingers to place the knife in Dr. Smith's hand. Take the girl, Annette. Let's be going.

Ma Benton was returned to the state of Ohio and tried for the murder of the bank robber, Harper. She was sentenced to life imprisonment. When one criminal meets death at the hands of another criminal, as in tonight's case from the files of your FBI, we are inclined, humanly enough, to say good riddance and let it go at that. But the law does not let it go at that. To the law, murder is murder, no matter who commits it or who the victim. And your local law enforcement officers and your FBI have one duty and one duty only: to enforce the law.

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1: 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The Slaughterhouse Swindlers.

0: The incidents used in tonight's Equitable Life Assurance Society's broadcast are adapted from the files of the Federal Bureau of Investigation. However, all names used are fictitious, and any similarity thereof to the names of persons living or dead is accidental. Tonight, the music was composed and conducted by Frederick Steiner. The author was Frank Ferries, and your narrator was Dean Carlton. This is your FBI, is a Jerry Devine production. Now, this is Carl Frank speaking for the Equitable Life Assurance Society of the United States and the Equitable Society's representative in your community, and inviting you to tune in again next week at this same time when the Equitable Life Assurance Society of the United States will bring you another colorful story from the files of the Federal Bureau of Investigation. The Slaughterhouse Swindlers. On This Is Your FBI.
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1: Say, do you remember Terry Tales? Well, let's brush up on them, eh? Remember how Terry met the dragon lady and how she was shot and how he helped her to her rooms and bandaged her shoulder? This notorious woman bandit leader then told Terry that she was working secretly for the Chinese government, doing her share to fight against the invader. She made Terry promise not to tell anyone about her presence in the town, including Pat Ryan. But Pat was suspicious and sent Slugger Dunn to trail Terry. In today's transcribed adventure, we'll find out more about these doings in the town of Yankuk. Terry and the Pirates is brought to you by the makers of Libby's Tomato Juice, one of Libby's 100 famous foods. Now more than ever, it's up to all of us Americans to keep as strong and well as we possibly can. That's one of the best contributions we can make to winning this war. To keep well, we must eat the right things, and the right things can be swell tasting, too. Take Libby's Tomato Juice, for instance. 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Yes, Libby's tomato juice is an excellent source of vitamin C and vitamin A, a source of vitamin B1 and vitamin C. No wonder it's such a good idea to drink this fine tomato juice every single day. And boy, is it a treat. The red ripe juice of prize tomatoes, refreshing, zippy, delicious. That's Libby's tomato juice. You know, every food that Libby cans is famous for its goodness. Fruits and vegetables, meats and juices. You can count on anything labeled Libby's to taste just grand. You can count on nutritional values, too, because Libby takes extra care to guard the vitamins and minerals and other food values that we need. Right after the show, boys and girls, ask your mother if she won't please get some Libby's tomato juice. Ask her to look for the name Libby on other canned foods, too. Libby is spelled L-I-B-B-Y-S. And now, Terry and the Pirates. When Terry returned to the Dragon Lady in her hiding place not far from the Yankuk Hotel, he was followed by his friend Slugger Dunn, an ex-hoodlum. Dunn entered the room, surprised Terry and the Dragon Lady, and in turn was amazed to find out who she was. Knowing that it was no longer possible to keep hidden, the Dragon Lady said she would secretly visit Pat Ryan and Terry in their hotel quarters that evening. So now, let's join Pat Ryan, who knows nothing about all this. Our handsome adventurer sits near an open window, his arm in a sling, smoking his pipe and watching the distant sunset. Suddenly, there are knocks at the door.
2: All right, take it easy. I'll be there.
3: About something.
2: Well, you don't look it, but then I can never tell. Here, come on in. Now then, what's on that thing you call your mind?
3: How would you like me to sing Carry Me Back to Old Virginia?
2: How would you like me to hang by my thumbs?
3: Or maybe I could sing Polly Wally Doodle All the Day.
2: Oh, now we're getting somewhere. How would you like to have me sing The Old Gray Mare and Pop Goes the Weasel?
3: Whatever are you talking about, Mr. Ryan?
2: Now, let's get back to your original question.
3: Oh, it isn't so original. All I said was, how would you like to hear me sing Carry Me Back to Old Virginia?
2: Yes, I know. All right, so I'd like to hear you sing it. You know, April, I just got a shot in the arm, and I don't want to have a relapse. So what's this all about?
3: Well, sit down, Mr. Ryan, and comprise yourself. I've got big news.
2: Okay, here we go.
3: Well, I'm going to be in a show. Yes, a real entertainment for all the soldiers and sailors in this town.
2: What are you going to do? Sing?
3: Well, I don't see why not. It's a benefit performance, and I'm not getting paid for it.
2: Well, you sure do get around, anyway. Where's this show going to be?
3: Right here in this hotel, in the Grand Ballroom, if there is any.
2: Well, how did you find out about it? Can't you be explicit?
3: Oh, I can do better than that. I can tell you exactly what I mean.
2: Uh-huh.
3: But I want you and Terry and Connie, yes, and Big Stoop to take part in the show.
2: Little Miss Fix-It, eh? Well, just count me out for the moment and stick to your story.
3: Well, I was downstairs in the lobby with Big Stoop. I was talking to Mr. Smythe Heatherstone. You know, the man who owns this hotel and everything?
2: Yeah.
3: Well, he was talking to the cutest little Chinese girl about this benefit entertainment for the soldiers. And, well, I said I'd be glad to help out.
2: As simple as all that, eh?
3: Yes. I said I'd sing a song. You know, something nice and sentimental that I could swing out on.
2: And this girl who's helping to put on the show, who's she?
3: Yes, that's right.
2: What's right?
3: Who's she?
2: Now, wait a minute. This girl who's putting on this benefit performance.
3: Yes, who's she?
2: That's what I'm asking you. What's her name?
3: I just told you. Who's she?
2: Now, look, April, I know we're in China, I know we're in the town of Yankuk, and I know we're in this hotel, but I don't know the name of that girl.
3: Oh, gracious, Mr. Ryan, don't get yourself all excited. Her name is Hushi, and she spells it H-U-S-H-E-E.
2: Oh, it dawns on me like the sunset. The Chinese girl's name is Hushi.
3: Yes. And Hushi is the assistant for the great Chinese magician, Fulin.
2: Now, wait a minute. You're not going to get me started on that line again. Just tell me the magician's name slowly, please.
3: Well, I haven't met him, but he lives in a house at the other side of town. That's what the girl said. Mr. Heatherstone knew who he was, too. He said he was the greatest magician in the world. His name is Fulin.
2: Well, I don't know. I think I'm against it. We got to be careful about getting mixed up with people and things.
3: Well, I kind of wondered how you'd feel about it, Mr. Ryan. So I'm going to go and see Mr. Fu, Mr. Lin, and find out all about the big entertainment he's planning.
2: And you can go, but I don't want you to go alone. Slugger Dunn hasn't come back, so you better get Big Stoop to be your bodyguard.
3: Well, Big Stoop is downstairs waiting for me. We'll get started right away.
2: Well, when you get back to the hotel, let me know. I'll be here from now on.
4: You in there, Pat? Why don't you put some light on? That was a fine thing you did, sending Slugger Dunn to trail me.
2: Now, wait a minute, Terry. What's the trouble?
4: You know very well what the trouble is. Golly, just because I mind my own business, you have to send Slugger to find out what it was.
2: Oh, that. You can't be too careful these days.
4: Well, I wouldn't let Slugger come back and report to you. As long as you're so curious about what I've been doing, I thought I'd better tell you firsthand.
2: Now, look, Terry, I've had enough excitement for one evening. April Kane was just in here with a crazy idea about some Chinese magician. There's no need for you to come in all burned up.
4: Well, maybe not, but I should think you could trust me.
2: Now, look, kid. Sit down, pull up your socks, and relax. Maybe you don't know it, but we're in a very ticklish spot. Now, you don't have to tell me what's happened if you don't...
4: If I don't, Slugger Dunn will, so here goes. I've just been to see the Dragon Lady.
2: Your what?
4: That's right. It's quite a story. It started last night. You remember when I left the hotel and started down to the docks?
2: Yeah.
4: Well, I ran into the Dragon Lady. She'd been shot by one of two men hired by Baron de Plexus, she said.
2: The Dragon Lady? Well, why didn't you tell me this before?
4: Because she asked me not to. Look, Pat, she told me that she's doing secret work now for the Chinese government. She's coming here to see you tonight.
2: Are you sure you know what you're saying, Terry?
4: Well, if you don't believe me, ask Slugger Dunn. He met the Dragon Lady. He heard her say that she'd be here tonight. Now, look, Pat, we can't bring the police in on this. I want you to hear the whole story, and then you can decide what to do.
1: As Terry tells of his amazing meeting with the Dragon Lady and how she plans to visit Pat Ryan for a secret talk, let's turn our attention to April Kane. In company with Big Stoop, the speechless Chinese giant, April has hurried across town to the home of the famous magician. They've been ushered into the small living room where they wait for Dr. Fu Ling.
3: Mr. Snipe Heatherstone said he was a wonderful man, Stoop. He can do all kinds of magic tricks, like sawing a woman in half and catching goldfish out of the air and pulling rabbits out of plug hats. You know, Stoop, I bet he could even fix it so you could talk. Of course, that would have to be mighty powerful magic, wouldn't it?
5: Yes, my child.
3: Oh!
5: It would be most powerful magic, far beyond the power of Fu Ling.
3: Oh, are you Mr. Fu? Mr. Ling?
5: I am Dr. Fu Ling at your service, Miss Kane. You came to see me about the benefit performance to be giving at the Yankuk Hotel?
3: Well, how'd you know that?
5: Oh, you forget I have a very able assistant in the person of the girl Hushi. She told me all about you. And this man, I believe, is the person whom you call Big Stoop.
3: And do you know him, too?
5: I know something about this man. He was formerly servant of the Dragon Lady, is that not so?
3: Gracious! If you know everything, why'd I come here?
5: I happen to know it was the Dragon Lady who made it impossible for Big Stoop to ever talk again. But I have a plan which I believe will help.
3: You hear that, Stoop? I knew there was some kind of magic that would help you. It is magic, isn't it, Mr. Fu? Mr. Ling?
5: If you can believe your own eyes, perhaps you will call it magic. However, you did not come here to discuss magic with me. That interesting subject can wait until we have new...
3: Oh, dear me, no. If you can help Big Stoop so we can understand him better, I'd rather hear all about that first.
5: You are indeed a very fine person, Miss Kane. You are kind and thoughtful, and that in itself is the most valuable magic of all.
3: What about Stoop? You can't make him talk. What then?
5: If I cannot make it possible for this man to talk, at least he can learn the magic way of writing.
3: Well, whatever you said, he understands. He nods his head.
5: I merely asked him if he would like to write, so he could let other people know how he felt.
3: You mean if he was mad, or glad, or blue, or any way, he could write just like yourself?
5: That is almost what I mean, Miss Kane.
3: Well, I know what I mean, but I don't know what you mean. When you say you know what I mean, see what I mean?
5: Yes, I shall explain, Miss Kane. For a number of years, ever since the invaders set foot on Chinese soil, I have remained here in town of Yangkok. Before that, it was my good fortune to travel all over the world. I was then the acknowledged master of magic and illusion. Magicians from the capitals of every country came to me for advice, for help, and for new, unusual tricks. However, there is one trick, one bit of magic that I have never given away. It is my own rainbow trick.
3: Well, forevermore. What has the rainbow got to do with Big Stoop?
5: As you can plainly see, I'm an old man. I have not many more years to live. Before I go, I should like to give this rainbow trick to someone who can make good use of it, to someone that will help. In just a moment, I will show you this rainbow color maker. I'm sure it will help our giant friend here. If you excuse me, please. That will summon my assistant, Hushi, the young lady you met at the hotel.
3: Well, I can't for the life of me see how a rainbow stick, even if it is magic, can help Stoop.
5: But you shall see. But also, I have other things to explain that will interest your friend, Mr. Ryan. And so after I have demonstrated the rainbow stick, we shall go back to your hotel. I wish to talk to Mr. Ryan.
6: Rainbow stick. I wonder what Dr. Fu Ling meant by that. And how is he going to help Big Stoop? I'll tell you what I think in just a moment. You know, boys and girls, if you're going to enjoy super swell Libby's tomato juice tomorrow, you'd better remind Mother today to be sure and get some. Tell her Libby's is famous for flavor and rich in vitamins. She knows how important that is. When she learns Libby's has vitamins A, B1, C, and G, it's a cinch you'll be enjoying Libby's tomato juice often. It's a cinch you'll be enjoying Libby's tomato juice often. Remember, everybody, patriotic Americans, buy United States defense bonds and stamps. I hope each one of you boys and girls pasted another defense stamp in your book today. Now be sure and join us for tomorrow's transcribed adventure. Be on hand if and when the Dragon Lady visits Pat Ryan. But right now, I wonder who the magician, Dr. Fu Ling, really is. Yes, and how will the magic colors of the rainbow make it possible for Big Stoop to tell people exactly what he has in mind? We'll find out tomorrow. So have your radio tuned in for one of the most amazing episodes in this most amazing of all adventure stories.

0: On your last trip, did you discover what the Earth people eat? They eat a great many of these. They peel them with their metal knives. Boil them for 20 of their minutes. Then they smash them all to bits. They are clearly the most primitive people.
1: For MASH, get smash.
2: 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It's that easy. 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
4: The Magic Island is sinking into the ocean. It is sinking at the will of G-47 and the scientists, however, and no one inside the artificial island is in any danger. The strange Isle of Euclidea is being submerged below the surface of the sea in order to permit a large fleet of battleships to hold maneuvers over it without suspecting the existence of the island. The Gregory yacht has been drawn into a submarine lock under the surface of the island, and Mrs. Gregory, Captain Bradford, and Jerry and Joan discuss the situation in the radio cabin of the yacht.
5: You said the Euclideans could destroy a battle fleet easily and quickly, Joan. Why don't they destroy this one?
6: I think there's a very good reason. You know what it is, do you not, Captain Tex?
7: It's got me, Joan. I may be a little stupid after my long swim, but I can't see it.
8: Well, the only reason I can think of is that this crazy bunch aren't quite ready to start destroying battleships or warships. But I don't see what they're waiting for.
6: Captain Bradford, you realize that those battleships are almost upon us. They will be over this position in an hour, if what you heard the guard say is true.
7: I know that, Joan, but how did those ships get so close?
8: Hey, I'm beginning to get it. They let those ships get within range on purpose, didn't they, Joan?
6: Of course, Jerry.
7: But why?
8: I got it, Captain. They must have seen those battleships coming for the last 200 miles or more. And the reason they didn't make any move to stop them was because they didn't want anybody to suspect this island. They wanted you to get out that pigeon. Then they figured to stop the pigeon and get the formula.
6: You are exactly right, Jerry. These Euclideans have great patience, and they will have many more chances to destroy battleships, while this was their last chance to get the captain's formula.
5: But they've missed their chance anyhow. The pigeon got away, and the ships are too near for them to go after the pigeon.
6: Yes, Mother, and G-47 will not attack those ships without the captain's formula, for he is not sure the formula has not found its way to friendly hands already. And in that event, Euclidea would live a very short life.
8: Boy, that's almighty keen for us, isn't it, Tex?
7: It sure is, son. That little pigeon is well on his way to Johnson's boat now. And if this battle fleet stays around these waters for a few hours, long enough for the pigeon to reach Johnson's boat, and for Johnson to start running back to Los Angeles, we're as good as off this island now.
8: Out of it, you mean? We're inside the blame thing now.
6: We are quite safe in here. There is nothing to worry about.
5: But inside this lock, we must be 10 feet below the surface of the water now. How about the air?
6: The air is kept fresh from oxygen tanks in the base of the island. There is enough compressed oxygen there to feed every chamber on the island a normal flow of pure air if we were submerged for a month. And even after that, for they have machinery for getting the oxygen out of the water around us.
8: Golly whiskers.
5: Well, Tex, it seems that we're comparatively safe at least. Though it's a strange feeling to be on board a yacht that's floating below the surface of the ocean.
7: Yes, we're all right until G-47 decides to do something to us. And when he decides that the pigeon is safely on its way, I think he'll begin to do things.
6: Tell us what happened to you, Captain. When the lock gates to the ocean were closed, we thought you had been caught outside the lock.
5: It was terrible, Tex, to feel the yacht being submerged and thinking of you out there, helpless when the island went under also.
7: Well, I was inside the lock before they closed the gate. But I floated out near the end of the pier for a while to hear what the guards were talking about.

0: talking about? That's how I got the information on the battle fleet coming.
1: But how did you come aboard here? That's what I can't see.
0: Well, when you were all looking forward, at the locked gates opening into the island, I sneaked along the deck and in here. I was afraid to attract your attention for fear you'd give me away.
2: Then when the mast was knocked over on the cabin roofs, you put out the lights so we could enter the cabin without exposing you. That was very clever, Captain.
3: It was wonderful, Tex. And now we're all together again.
1: Yeah, we're all together again. But I got a sneaking notion our troubles are getting ready to get together, too.
0: What's up, kid?
1: Well, for one thing, the radio smashed.
3: How much damage was done?
2: You mean when the mast fell and broke your antenna cables?
0: Yes, Joan. That wouldn't hurt the set here any. But without an aerial and shielded by this metal lock, I'm afraid we haven't much of a radio left.
2: G-47 and his transmission engineers do not use aerials. Yet their apparatus will send and receive messages much farther than your equipment.
1: Sure. They build their sets to work without aerials. And they've got electricity to burn. We've only got portable stuff.
0: Well, turn it on, Jerry. Open it wide now and leave it hot. We might pick up something to listen to.
1: Okay. I'll warm it up. But I looked at the winding, and this set wasn't made to do much without an aerial.
3: What does that mean, Joan, dear? That was the alarm gong, wasn't it?
2: Yes, Mother. That means to stand by all stations. I think they will submerge the island now.
0: Will it affect us any in this lock?
2: I think not. At least not until the oxygen supply is turned on. Then the air will feel sharp when you inhale it. That will be the only thing noticeable, I'm sure.
3: How deep will we go, dear?
2: I think to the bottom, if we are to clear heavy ships.
0: And how far down is the bottom?
2: The island can be submerged to more than half its own depth. The airlock in the ocean floor is 60 feet deep, and the island is only 100 feet in height. So if we submerge completely, the surface of the island will be 50 to 60 feet below the waterline.
0: That sounds mighty big to us, Joan. I'd like to see it done.
3: Would they allow that, do you think, dear?
2: I have seen it many times. Most of the locks have one transparent wall, so that you may look out into the water and study the natural life on the ocean floor.
1: I got the set hot, Tex, but nothing doing. I've tried every wavelength. Got it on Johnson now, but I can't even raise a signal from any of those boats around us here.
0: Well, we better go to work on that set, kid. Our only hope is to have some way of hearing from Johnson when the pigeon gets to his boat.
2: That is the signal to submerge. Now the island will sink slowly into the sea. And in a few moments, we will be many feet below the surface of the ocean.
3: That signal has a heavy, resonant, vibrating quality. Mightn't it be heard for many miles around?
0: I wondered about that too, Pat. Those battleships have plenty of underwater ears. They can hear a sub a long way off.
2: No, Captain. The Euclideans have controlled that in some way. The sound stops at the magnetic ring and does not rise above the surface of the island.
1: Old G-47 sure thinks of everything, and then some.
3: I wish we could see what's going on. It would be wonderful to look up through the water and see a fleet maneuver from below.
0: What's that for, Joan?
2: The island has sunk to the first level, 10 feet below the water. That would mean that the little steel control chambers you saw on top of the island are just going underwater now.
1: They didn't get under any too soon, either. Those ships must be within 20 miles of here by now.
0: Come in. Oh, you... I might have known it.
1: Gee whiz, now the cat's out of the bag.
3: Tex, you shouldn't have said come in so carelessly.
4: You need not reproach the captain. I have known for some time he was aboard.
2: I should have thought of that. Of course you knew it when you could not find him swimming near the island.
4: Precisely.
0: What do you want here?
4: Nothing here. You will come with me, Captain Bradford. You also, Cleostra, follow me immediately.
1: Are you going to show them something?
4: No. I am going to put them where they can see nothing.
3: Was that the second level? Are we now 20 feet below the sea?
4: Precisely. Captain, Cleostra, come quickly.
0: And what if we don't care to come?
2: Captain, do you not see that ray gun in his hand? We will do as you wish, G-47.
3: Joan's right, Tex. Jerry and I will be all right here. Go with him and do as he says.
1: That's the spirit, Mrs. Gregory. They can't scare us.
4: You make up in stupidity what you lack in fear. Go, I will follow you.
0: Keep your chin up, Pat. Take care of her, Jerry. Come on, Joan.
2: Yes, Captain. We will go.
4: I might remind you, Mrs. Gregory, that I expect you and this young fool to remain quietly on the yacht. Your friends will return when I have finished with them.
3: Jerry, what's he going to do with Tex and Joan?
1: Now, don't worry, Mrs. Gregory. He's not going to do anything to them. Only put them where they can't see what's going on.
3: But why them and not us?
1: Well, he figures you and I ain't any too heavy on brains, I guess.
3: Why, Jerry?
1: Well, I mean, he's afraid Joan will get a chance to do something because she knows all about this island. And he knows Tex is liable to see some way to get an alarm to those boats. I guess he thinks you and I just sit in here and cry.
3: The third level. This is quite an experience, Jerry.
1: Plenty for me. But what I'm most worried about is that this radio won't work. And I got a notion there's nothing wrong with a set. It's all in the aerial. And this steel lock isn't helping me any.
3: What was that?
1: The anchor chain ran out and dropped the stern hook on the steel floor of this lock.
3: Of course. The skipper must have released it in trying to clear away the broken mast.
1: Well, it won't hurt anything.
5: J-12C calling J-24Y.
3: It's Johnson.
1: The set's working again. Listen.
3: Nothing more, Jerry.
1: Well, never mind. We'll keep the set open. Maybe he'll come in again.
3: Now we're down to the fourth level, Jerry. There should be only one more of those alarms.
1: Yeah. I wonder where G-47 took Joan and Captain Bradford.
5: J-12C calling J-24Y. J-12C standing by. We'll stay here indefinitely. Standing by. J-12C. We'll repeat every quarter hour. J-12C to J-24Y. That is all.
3: Oh, Jerry, he's standing by. Johnson's arrived at the position north of us.
1: Then he's within range of the pigeon Tex sent off. That's swell. All we gotta do now is hang on and wait. Oh, how about it?
3: Can't do any harm, Jerry.
1: Come in.
3: Oh, come on in, Skipper, and close the door.
6: Aye.
1: What's on your mind, Skipper?
6: Anchor.
3: Yes, Skipper, we heard it drop. Did it do any damage?
6: Radio.
1: What about the radio?
6: Aerial.
3: Was the aerial tangled in the anchor chain?
6: Aye.
1: Gosh, then thanks for letting the anchor run out and hitting the bottom.
6: Why?
3: Because we didn't have any aerial at all till that happened.
1: Don't you see, Skipper? The anchor's the aerial now. It's touching the bottom of this steel lock, and the aerial's mixed up with it. Leave that anchor on the bottom, Skipper, and the aerial wire mixed up with the chain. We've got this whole island for an aerial now.

0: On your last trip, did you discover what the Earth people eat? They eat a great many of these. They peel them with their metal knives. Boil them for 20 of their minutes. Then they smash them all to bits. They are clearly the most primitive people.
1: For MASH, get smash.
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0: Once again, the Damon Runyon Theater brings you another story by the master storyteller, Damon Runyon. And this one, The Big Umbrella. And to tell it to you, here is Broadway.
1: Thanks. Now, the Club 23 is a high-class trap which is patronized by the better-heeled element of citizens in New York. So what I am doing there one day goes back to when I am standing in front of Mindy's and I see Spider McCoy sneaking along the street. Now, Spider does not usually sneak. He walks like he owns the world, which he does not. So I watch him for a minute, then I catch up with him.
2: Oh, my goodness, Broadway, do not sneak up on me like this.
1: It seems to me you are the one who is sneaking. What is the idea of acting like an Indian spy?
2: I am trailing somebody.
1: Oh? Whom?
2: The big guy with the cutaway coat and striped trousers.
1: What is he advertising?
2: Advertising?
1: Unless he is out of his ever-loving mind, nobody wears a rig like that in broad daylight.
2: Listen, I just see him put the chill to a cab jockey down the street with one punch.
1: I see. Well, that explains why you are sneaking up on him.
2: No, it does not.
1: Like I say, it does not. Goodbye. I will leave you with your game. Drop in Mindy sometime. We will have a fast game of hide-and-go-seek.
2: Listen, Broadway, come along with me.
1: You want I should sneak with you? Why?
2: To meet the next heavyweight champion of the world.
1: With that, Spider grabs my arm, and we sneak down the street, following the big guy in the wedding outfit. But now I know why Spider is doing it. Anytime he sees a male human being who weighs an ounce over 175 and is just a shade taller than a short midget, he has got himself the next heavyweight champ of the world. But someday he might turn up a winner, so I go along with it. And the story of the guy we follow is quite a one indeed, and I will tell it to you in a minute.

0: And now, back to the Damon Runyon Theater and the famous story, The Big Umbrella.
1: Like I say, we followed the big guy, who I can see is maybe just over 21, with shoulders like a battleship. In fact, he does look like a heavyweight. Then he turns into the Club 23, and Spider says to me...
2: Well, he's got to stop this.
1: Stop what?
2: Going to nightclubs in the daytime. Come on, we will talk to him.
1: Spider, does it ever occur to you that maybe he does not want to be the champion?
2: What? Where is his ambition? Everybody wants to be heavyweight champion.
1: Not my mother.
2: You're a wet blanket. Say, there's Sammy.
1: The doorman? Look, Spider, he is only a middleweight at best.
2: We will ask him about the big guy. Come on. Well, well, Sammy boy.
3: If you are here to put the bite on the management of this club for a free squeeze, go away.
2: Please, Sammy, I am here for information.
3: Sure. Anything free you are here for. What do you want?
2: Who is the big guy in the split coat and the fancy pants?
3: Him? Just one of them ex-kings.
2: What?
3: Yeah. Some dictator puts the finger on this guy's country, and this guy fades and comes over here.
2: Well, well. He is really a king.
3: I tell you, he does not work at it. Look, Spider, he does not have a dime, and the chances are he just steps in and pinch a free meal.
2: We are going in to talk to him.
3: Spider, do not cadge in there, because I will get the bounce for letting you in.
2: Do not worry. I wish to buy this ex-king a sandwich. Come on, Broadway.
1: So I follow Spider inside. We spot the big guy sitting alone at a table. He is not a bad-looking citizen at all. In fact, he is the kind of a guy a doll would go for. Spider takes me by the arm, and we go to the ex-king's table, where the scene is as follows.
2: Well, well, well, Your Majesty. Fancy finding you here, of all places.
4: Good afternoon. I know you, yes?
2: Not yet. My name is McCoy, Spider McCoy, and this is my friend Broadway. Sit down, Broadway.
4: Yes, please do. Sit down, yes.
2: Look, Your Majesty.
4: My name is Jonas. I am no longer anybody's majesty.
2: Okay, Jonas. I will get right to the point.
4: I am hungry.
1: There it comes, Spider.
2: How hungry?
4: I ate yesterday. Yesterday morning.
1: Nothing since?
4: No.
1: Leave us go, Spider.
2: Wait a minute. I tell you what, Jonas. You listen to me for a minute, and I will take you home with me for a good home-cooked meal. How about it?
5: We will talk on the way, yes?
1: Spider, this guy is not only hungry, he is ready to eat hay if necessary.
2: Jonas, sit down.
4: Where do you live, yes?
2: Not far.
4: It will not take us long to get there, yes?
1: I wish he would give us a chance to answer the questions.
2: It will take us 5 minutes in a cab. And speaking of cabs... I see you put out that cab jockey a while back. That is a nice right you have got.
4: Right? Jockey? Put out?
2: I will start over. You hit the cab driver.
4: Oh, that, yes.
2: He is a big guy, but you put him out like a light.
4: I am sorry.
2: It's okay. Now, what does he do to vex you?
4: Oh, nothing.
1: You hit him for nothing? Jonas, that is no way to get along with people.
4: You do not understand, yes?
1: Yes. No.
4: He runs from his cab. He is going to bump into me, so I hold out my hand. So, he runs into it, so he falls.
1: Yes.
2: You mean he knocks himself out?
4: I am sorry, yes.
1: Spider, you are now looking at the guy who holds the heavyweight championship for the shortest time in history. Leave us go.
4: Yes, leave us go for the home-cooked meal.
2: Wait, wait. Jonas, look, you're broke, yes?
1: No, you are doing it.
2: Jonas, is that right? You do not have any scratch money?
4: That is right. And I find this somewhat necessary.
2: Then tell you what. We will talk in the cab. And I think I have a proposition that will interest you.
1: Well, the ride in the cab ends with Spider talking ex-King Jonas into prize fight. He tells Jonas there are millions waiting for him. And this pleases Jonas, because he says that now he will be able to snap his fingers at this dictator, whose name turns out to be Poltavus. Then we get to where Spider lives. His niece, Margie, keeps house for him, and she is a Judy of maybe 20, and a little more than somewhat all right. We get to the flat, and Margie opens the door, and the first thing she says is...
6: Good grief, another big umbrella.
7: Margie, please, this is different. This is the next heavyweight champion of the world.
2: Jonas, this is Margie. Margie, this is Jonas.
8: I am enchanted, Margie. I kiss your hand.
1: Whew, I never hear of a guy who kisses hands being heavy champ.
8: Ah, such delightful perfume you are wearing.
6: I was peeling onions. Okay, come in, come in. There's enough for all of you.
7: This guy is the real stuff, Margie.
6: He's a bum like all the rest.
7: Shh, he will hear you.
6: All right, Uncle Spider. Supper's almost ready, fellas. Will you stay, Broadway?
1: Well, I...
6: Okay, I'll put a plate on for you.
8: Excuse me, yes? I wish to wash my hands. Yes, please.
2: Sure, sure. Come on. I will show you.
8: You will excuse me, please?
6: Yeah, go ahead.
8: I love the smell in here. It's like food.
6: Oh, where did Uncle Spider get this one?
1: He stalks him down Broadway.
6: Oh, this is a fourth world beater in 3 months. Now he picks up one with an accent.
1: But this one is an ex-king.
6: Ex-king, ex-waiter, ex-anything. He's out of work.
1: No, this one is on the level.
6: I believe you. Nothing surprises me. Well, the next king won't be any bigger an umbrella than the others.
1: What do you mean by big umbrella?
6: They all fold up.
1: Oh. Margie, It seems to me that you have more than a few chances to get out of this. You are a very good-looking doll, and there are quite a number of citizens who think so.
6: Including you?
1: Definitely count me in.
6: Proposing, Broadway?
1: I do not think you would like my little hotel room.
6: Broadway, if I ever found the right guy, it could be a tent in Central Park. If only...
1: If only what?
6: Uncle Spider.
1: He holds up the whole thing?
6: Always chasing the end of the rainbow. Always looking for the next champion of the world.
1: Yeah, like a big kid.
6: Sure. You know, I'd be out of this place only 10 minutes, and he'd have half the characters in town sponging off him. He'd have this flat crammed with heavyweight prospects eating him out of house and home.
1: Sooner or later, you have got to think of yourself.
6: I guess so, sooner or later.
1: Who knows? Maybe this Jonas is the answer.
6: Him? Oh, 10 to 1, he's like all the others.
1: Why do you say that?
6: You say he's an ex-king.
1: That is correct.
6: Why is he an ex-king?
1: Well, it seems that a dictator named Poltavas puts the finger on Jonas's country. And Jonas takes the win.
6: Beat it out, huh?
1: I guess so.
6: Then he comes over here and does exactly nothing. Walks around in fancy clothes.
1: Those are the only ones he has got. It seems he is locked out of his hotel room because of lack of scratch.
6: But he didn't try to get a job.
1: Well, not from what I hear.
6: He lets the dictator take away his country. He comes over here and lies down.
1: That seems to be it.
6: See what I mean, Broadway? Just another big umbrella.
1: Well, Spider starts to train Jonas. Then it comes up a month later, and Spider puts Jonas in the ring. Jonas wins. Not because he is a world beater, but because Spider picks the opponent with ever-loving care. This happens again and again. And what is more, the crowds go to see Jonas because they like the idea of watching an ex-king in short pants do his stuff. I admit he looks good, and the dolls go for him because he is more than somewhat handsome. Then it comes up 5 or 6 fights later. And we are all in Spider's flat celebrating another victory.
2: Yes, sir, Jonas. You stick with me and you'll be able to tell that dictator Poltavas to go crawl in a knothole.
5: I will be heavyweight champion, yes?
2: Well, take it easy. We've got to build you up slow-like. I do not want to rush this.
1: The fans are beginning to ask for better competition for Jonas, Spider.
2: Let them ask. Jonas is my boy.
6: Sooner or later, you got to find out if he can take it.
5: The one that win over anybody I fight, yes?
6: Sure, you won all right, hands down.
5: Then I am good, no?
6: Oh, yeah, good.
2: Margie, what is eating you?
6: Nothing, Uncle Spider, nothing at all.
1: Maybe we better change the subject.
5: There is something wrong? What is the matter?
2: Nothing at all, Jonas.
5: Margie.
6: What?
5: Sometimes I think you do not like me, yes?
6: Sometimes you could be right, yes.
2: Look. Let us do like Broadway says. Change the subject.
6: Sure, change the subject. But how long do you think you can string this out?
2: Meaning what?
6: You know what I mean, Uncle Spider.
5: What is all this talk?
2: Just that, Jonas. Talk. Margie, drop.
6: I won't. One set up after another for this big umbrella. You know the fans just go to see him because he's an ex-king.
5: What is this you are saying?
2: Nothing. Forget it, Jonas.
6: See if he can take it. See what happens when you match him with a real good heavy.
2: Look, I'm doing the matchmaking and managing. Nobody else, see?
6: Sure, sure, I see. I see, all right.
2: Where you going?
6: In the kitchen, where I belong.
1: And with that, Margie disappears into the kitchen. Now, I figured there is something wrong indeed. And what it is, I will tell you in a minute.

0: Now, back to the Damon Runyon Theater and the famous story, The Big Umbrella.
1: Like I say, Margie fades into the kitchen. I tell Jonas and Spider to wait a minute, and I go into the kitchen. And what I hear there is...
2: No.
1: All right if I come in, Margie?
2: No. Leave me alone.
1: This is no time to be alone, doll.
2: Oh, Broadway.
1: Sure, I know.
2: You know what?
1: Lots of things. Beginning with the fact that you are more than a little in love with Jonas.
2: That plain, huh?
1: To me. But I see farther than the ends of a heavyweight.
2: I have to go and fall for a guy like that.
1: Well, there is no accounting for what makes people do things. However, there is nothing wrong with what you do. He is a nice-looking guy.
2: A big umbrella.
1: You do not know that for sure.
2: That's just it. I don't know anything for sure. Of all the guys for me to fall for, him. He never did a lick of work in his life. He gets run out of his own country instead of standing up for his rights.
1: I can say nothing about that.
2: Well, I can. And he's fought nobody but set up Broadway. He's a meal ticket for Uncle Spider, and he hasn't got sense enough to see it.
1: Look at it this way, doll. He knows nothing about the fight game. He thinks he is a world beater.
2: What'll happen when he meets a real heavy?
1: Maybe he never will.
2: I gotta know, Broadway. I gotta know what's inside him. If I'm in love with a guy, I want to know if he can take care of me when things are tough. Or if he'll fold.
1: Yeah, I see your point. Who is it?
3: It is Jonas. I may come in, yes?
2: No.
1: Sure he can. Come on in, Jonas.
3: I may come in, yes?
1: Where is Spider?
3: You went out for something. I...
2: What do you want?
3: I
1: guess I will leave.
2: No, don't leave.
1: Okay.
3: Margie, why do you not like me? Is it that I do something to make you... What do you say? Sore at me?
2: No.
3: I like you very much. Yes, very much.
2: You do?
3: I remember nobody else I liked so much.
1: Well, that seems to be that.
2: It's not that simple, Broadway. Jonas, why did you leave your country?
3: Because Poltophus made me leave.
2: Didn't you try to stand up to him?
3: To Poltophus? But nobody does that.
2: You had a country, your people. You left them flat.
3: I could do nothing.
2: Why not?
3: Why? Because I do not know.
2: Did anyone else stay to fight against them?
3: Oh, yes. There were many who stayed.
2: But you, a king, you left.
3: Poltophus is...
2: I'm not talking about him. I'm talking about you. What kind of a man are you?
3: Man? What kind? Broadway, what does she mean?
1: Well, seems to me that is a pretty good question she asks. Got an answer, Jonas?
3: No, I do not have an answer. I do not think about it before, I guess.
1: Then you better start now.
3: Sometimes I wonder why I did not stay in my country. But I am a king.
1: Ex.
3: But do you not see? I am to rule. I am born for that. All my life people tell me that. I have never, what you say, had to fight for anything.
2: I see. All right, Jonas, let me tell you something. The men you fought in the ring were hand-picked. I could have licked them. Do you get it? Understand?
4: Margie, shut up.
3: Spider, what is this she says?
4: Do not pay any attention to her.
3: But she says that...
4: I make the matches. I do the managing.
2: Yes, you do. Jonas, ask him to get a real opponent for you. Ask him.
4: Jonas, you want money, don't you?
3: Yes.
4: The fans crowd in to see you fight because you're an ex-king. They will keep crowding in as long as you win. But once you lose, the money stops. Now figure it out.
1: Spider, take it easy.
4: Sure, but I do not take chances. Figure it out, Jonas. What can you do to make a living?
3: Why, I... nothing.
4: Uh-huh, nothing. A guy like you likes to live high. You cannot do it without scratch. Okay, either do what I say and keep on lying in your pockets, or cut loose and go on the breadline. What'll it be? Well, Jonas, is it riches or rags? Take your choice.
3: Margie.
2: Take your choice.
3: Spider. I will do what you say.
2: And another big umbrella folds up.
1: So it goes. Jonas fights three or four more guys that Spider picks like an ever-loving wife picks a Christmas necktie. Margie puts the frost to Jonas, but I know she is very much in love with him. And from what I can see, Jonas is also an easy mark for Cupid. Of course, I see Margie's point. Being tied up with a guy who has no more spine than a dish towel is no fun. Then it comes on one day, and I'm sitting in my hotel room, and somebody knocks. Come in, come in.
4: Rodney, I'm glad I find you. I'm in bad trouble.
1: Trouble, Spider? You?
4: I cannot find Jonas.
1: What? He is not at his hotel?
4: I go there. The clerk tells me Jonas gets a telegram in the middle of the night and takes the wind, but fast.
1: Who is this telegram from?
4: I do not know.
1: Where is Margie?
4: She is out looking.
1: Oh, well, where do you look so far?
4: Every place.
1: It seems to me you do not look every place because Jonas is still missing.
4: Say, I just think of something.
1: Like what?
4: The telegram. Broadway. What if it is a telegram saying for him to go back to his country?
1: In which case, you are out one heavyweight.
4: No, he cannot do this to me.
1: Look, Spider, let us go back to his hotel.
4: I tell you, I was just there.
1: Okay, so Jonas does a fade in the middle of the night. Now, suppose he takes a cab to wherever he goes.
4: Huh?
1: Sure. There were not many hacks sitting around in front of his hotel that time of night. So, we find the jockey that drives Jonas to wherever he is going.
4: You are a Sherlock Holmes. Come on.
1: And that is what we do. It takes us 20 minutes to find the hacky, and he tells us that Jonas seems in a big hurry to get to a classy apartment house way out in Washington Heights. Spider has it no other way than we all go out there. I do not approve of this because it seems to me that Jonas is a big boy now. But I, Margie, and Spider find ourselves a half hour later standing outside an apartment door listening to something going on inside.
3: No, it is impossible, I tell you. Impossible.
5: You'll do as I say. It is the only condition.
3: The only one?
5: Yes, Your Majesty.
4: That is Jonas in there, all right.
6: And who's the other man?
1: I will get you 10 that it is Poltavis.
4: What is he doing here? He is trying to rob me.
6: Uncle Spider, let's get out of here.
4: No, I'm not going to let them steal Jonas from me.
6: Let's go.
1: Wait a minute.
4: What are you doing?
1: Taking a peek through the keyhole.
4: What do you see?
1: There is a guy in there, a guy about 7 feet tall and just as big around.
4: What is happening?
1: Nothing. If that is Poltavis, he is wearing about 9 bushels of beard.
4: I do not care if he needs a shave or not. What is happening with Jonas?
1: He's just sitting there. Poltavis is looking at him. And there is a Judy in the room, too.
7: A girl? What does she look like, Broadway?
1: From what I can see, she is shading 40 and looks like Poltavis.
4: With a beard?
1: That is all she is missing. They are all just looking at each other. Now Jonas is going to stand up and...
7: Broadway, what is it?
1: I see enough. Poltavis gives Jonas a shove and pushes him back in the chair.
7: And Jonas? Broadway? Jonas?
1: He stays in the chair.
7: I think we'd better go.
4: No, Jonas has a contract with me and I'm going in there.
1: You cannot.
4: But I am, and if the door is locked, I will break it in.
3: Hey, you, Margie. Spider.
4: What is going on in here? Jonas, what is all this?
5: Who are you? What do you want here?
4: I want my boy, Jonas.
5: Your boy? Your Majesty, who are these people?
3: They are friends, Poltavis.
5: So? Get out of here. Get out, or I will throw you out.
1: He looks plenty big enough to throw us out and have something to spare.
3: Spider Margie, please go. There's nothing you can do here.
7: I guess not.
4: Now, wait. I want to know what the pitch is.
3: They want me to go back to my country. The people want me back.
4: Do you
3: want to
4: go?
3: I wish to do what my people want.
1: Then what is the argument?
3: But first, Poltavis wants me to marry his sister.
1: What? That Cromo?
5: You call my sister?
1: I get it. You marry her, Poltavis has got an in, even if you are king.
4: Yeah. You're crazy. You can't do it.
5: I have had enough of this stupidity. Now, get out. Get out.
3: No. No, they will stay.
5: What? What? You dare to contradict me?
3: I do not love your sister. I cannot marry her.
5: Why not, Jonas? Why not?
3: I love Margie.
7: Jonas.
3: Yes, I do. I will not marry that Cromo.
5: Jonas, you have insulted my sister.
4: Get away from my boy.
1: Keep out of it, Spider.
4: But
1: keep out
5: of it. Yes, keep out. Well, Jonas, You will apologize.
8: I...
5: And you will marry her.
8: No.
5: Jonas! That will teach you to fall in love with a commoner.
9: You hear that? He calls Margie a commoner. I will cook him.
2: Stay out of it, Uncle Spider.
5: You will apologize, Jonas.
8: Please go. Margie, Spider, Broadway, please go.
5: Yes, it is all over.
2: Yeah, all over.
8: Margie, wait. I love you.
2: Sure.
8: I won't marry her. I won't.
1: I do not think he will get up this time.
9: Oh, he's killing my boy.
1: Hit back, Jonas. Hit back.
5: Hit back.
8: I will not marry her.
5: We will not argue about it.
2: Oh, Jonas, fight back, fight back.
9: Lock the punches, Jonas. Lock them.
1: Jonas, keep jabbing your left. He's a sucker for a left. Keep jabbing.
2: The old 1-2, Jonas. The old 1-2.
9: Well, Tarvis is too big. Somebody call a cop.
2: No, let him go.
1: He is down again.
9: Somebody give me a gun.
5: Finish, Your Majesty.
8: No. Come on, Poltavus. Come on.
5: Hurry.
1: Why? Who says the kid cannot take?
9: He takes enough to ruin a dozen heavies.
2: Oh, Jonas, that's enough. Don't.
8: Now you, get up, Poltavus. Come on, get up.
5: I will kill you.
9: It looks like curtains for Mr. Poltavus.
8: Now, get this. I will not marry your sister. You understand, Poltavus?
5: I understand, Your Majesty.
8: And furthermore, I will go back to our country, and you will take orders from me. And I will marry Margie, and she will be my queen. Understand? You wish the old one to again?
5: No, Your Majesty.
8: Margie.
2: What, John?
8: You think you will like my country?
2: I'll love it. You big umbrella.
8: Umbrella? Broadway, what does she mean?
1: Nothing at all, Jonas. Nothing at all. So, that is that. Jonas goes back to his country with Margie as his wife. Spider goes with him because he will never let go of a good heavyweight. But that is not the end. The payoff comes sometime later, and I will tell you about it in a minute.

0: it is a long time later, almost a year, in fact, that I am sitting in Mindy's when I look up, and who is standing there but Spider McCoy? He sits down and says...
1: Well, Broadway, how are you?
0: Great, Spider, great. But you?
1: Fine, fine.
0: It is almost a year since I see you. How are Jonas and Margie?
1: First rate. Happy and ever loving.
0: Well, I suppose you come back here to stay, huh?
1: Oh, no, I'm just here for a week. I am importing heavyweights to Jonas's country.
0: You are doing what? How is the crop?
1: Not so good. I do not see a one who can beat Kid Poltafas.
0: Say that again?
1: Sure. I make Poltafas heavyweight champ of Jonas's country.
0: Well, well, well. So you manage a champ at last.
1: Uh-huh. Well, I just dropped in for a minute. I have got to meet my wife.
0: Yo, Spider, when does this happen?
1: Oh, when we get to Jonas's country, I marry Poltafas' sister.
0: That Chromo? Excuse me.
1: Oh, she is all right. She's very quiet and a fine cook.
0: But how does it happen you marry her?
1: Well, I see a great heavyweight prospect in Poltafas. But he will not sign a contract with me until I marry that his sister.
2: And so ends the famous Damon Runyon story, The Big Umbrella. Listen in again next week for... The Damon Runyon Theater.

0: The Damon Runyon Theater with John Brown as Broadway is directed by Richard Sandville, and the story is adapted for radio by Russell Hughes. Vern Carstensen is in charge of production. This is a Mayfair production.
1: Here, do you know something? If you stop eating bird's eye beef burgers and eat these cheap ones,
2: all right,
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2: Fantastic.
1: I mean, they look the same, don't they?
2: Might look the same, but they don't taste the same.
1: Ah, you can't tell the difference.
2: Well, I can. The cheap one's yours.
3: Bird's eye. Somehow other beef burgers just don't taste the same.
4: You know, some marmalades get some of their tang from added flavouring. While Robertson's Golden Shred gets all of its tang from Seville oranges. What would you rather have for breakfast?
5: Well, come in, Smithers. 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Speak up, boy. Orange juice.
6: No, sir. 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
5: 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Thank you.
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0: have gun, will travel. Starring Mr. John Daner as Paladin. San Francisco, 1875. The Carlton Hotel, headquarters of a man called Paladin.
1: You're drinking, Mr. Paladin. Hey, boy, bring you brandy.
2: Thanks. Set it down.
1: Yes, sir.
2: Well, do you want me to read it to you?
1: Oh, I beg your pardon.
2: I should think so. Reading over a guest's shoulder is hardly the proper behavior for an Oriental gentleman.
1: You go?
2: Go where?
1: Well, newspaper say. Blood feud rages in New Mexico. 38 men already die. Job for you, Mr. Paladin?
2: Maybe so, hey boy. We'll see. Violence flared again in Wren-Sebree feud when Juan Carlos Morita killed James Sebree in a gunfight. Morita, a notorious killer, had hired his gun to the Wren faction.
1: Mr. Paladin make money. One side high Morita's gun, other side high Mr. Paladin's gun.
2: Hey, boy, you've sold me. Guess you better send a wire.
1: Yes, sir, Mr. Paladin. Right now.
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2: It was late afternoon when I rode into the New Mexico town, but the summer sun was still merciless, reflecting off the adobe buildings. The dirt street seemed almost deserted. The town was motionless, except for something that swung slowly from a jerry-built scaffold in the middle of the street. It was a hangman's noose, and beneath it lay the body of a dead man.
3: Raise him. I said get him up.
2: I never argue with a shotgun.
3: That's better. This him, Mr. Sebree?
4: Where till I get a look at him? No, he's not Morita. Let him put his hands down.
2: You John Sebree?
4: That's right.
2: How long has that body been lying there?
4: We hung him this morning.
2: Who is it?
4: Marita's brother.
2: And Juan Morita is supposed to come for him. Is that it?
4: That's it, mister. Now, who are you?
2: Paladin.
4: You're late. Let's go inside.
2: I don't want the job.
4: You heard of Marita's reputation, mister? It scare you?
2: It doesn't scare me. I just don't want this job.
4: I've paid you $500 in advance. You'll give the money back, mister.
2: Gladly. Here.
4: You're mighty squeamish for a man with a gun for hire. Morita has killed 9 human beings. To hunt an animal or kill her, you do whatever you have to.
2: So you leave the brother's body unburied until Morita comes. No thanks, Mr. Sebree. I understand that Morita is a cold-blooded killer. I know he killed your son in a gunfight that was no contest. I came here to take him for you. But I bury the dead, Mr. Seabury. Good day, gentlemen.
5: Yes, sir.
2: I'd like a room. My horse is outside.
5: All right, I'll take him to the livery. You staying long, mister?
2: Just the night. Gonna get a bath?
5: Well, water's real scarce here, mister. You get a pitcher full, and you can do anything you want with it. It's real warm.
2: I know.
5: You the gunfighter?
2: I'm the man Seabury brought in.
5: Well, Marita killed 9 men, some say more. He needs dying.
2: Who are you?
5: Well, my name's Haskell, John Haskell.
2: You know Marita?
5: He was born here.
2: Beyond that, did you know him?
5: Well, he was a friend of mine. Used to be.
2: Now you want him dead.
5: I told you, mister. He needs dying.
2: The town was still quiet the next morning as I walked across the street to get my horse. One of Seabury's hands was dozing in a chair near the stable door, a shotgun in his lap. As I came out of the sunlight and walked toward the stall, I had a feeling that someone was behind me in the shadows. And I was right.
6: Mister, is this your fight?
2: No, it isn't my fight. Are you Marita?
6: I am Juan Marita, and I will advise you stay inside.
2: He moved out of the door like a panther. The man in the chair was dead before he could raise his shotgun. Marita caught Seabury's other man as he came lurching onto the street. Then came Mr. Seabury himself. Only this time it was different. Marita's shot only wounded him.
7: I'll get you next time, Marita. I'll get you.
6: There will be no next time for you, John Seabury.
2: Marita!
6: I thought you said this was not your fight.
2: You don't kill a man that way.
6: Stay out of this.
2: You don't kill him when he's lying on the ground, when he can't reach his gun. I tried to get to him, but I was too late and I was too slow. Before I could draw, Marita swung his gun butt down on my head.
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2: The trail I followed after Juan Marita was long, hot, and dry. The desert knows how to keep its secrets, and I had been riding for 3 weeks when I finally came to another small adobe town and went in to see the sheriff.
9: Something I can do for you, mister?
2: That depends. I'm looking for Juan Marita.
9: Oh, that's so.
2: You know him?
9: Yes, I know him.
2: By sight?
9: How long you been after him, mister?
2: About 3 weeks. Do you know where he is?
9: I know where he is.
2: What did he do, mister? Pay you to protect him, or are you just afraid?
9: How long has it been since you read a paper, mister? Go on, pick it up. Might learn something.
2: Amnesty. What amnesty?
9: Read it for yourself.
2: 3 years of violence ended today when a general amnesty was declared in the bloody Wren-Seabury feud in New Mexico. Is it true?
9: Yeah, it's true. Go on, read the rest of it.
2: The amnesty was called by Major General Thomas Hardy. The involved principals have laid down their arms and taken oaths to keep the peace. General Hardy said anyone breaking the amnesty would be summarily court-martialed and executed. Among those taking the oath was Juan Carlos Morita.
9: And you don't break the amnesty. It'd start the whole thing up again.
2: Where is he?
9: He's on his way home.
2: To Seabreeze Town?
9: That's right. Now, you better listen, mister. They mean it about this amnesty. You kill him, you hang. It had to stop somewhere. Let it lie. It's done.
2: Not quite. Almost, but not quite.
9: Mister, I know Morita. I respect him. He says he wants to hang up his gun. I believe him. Now, give him his chance.
2: He'll have a chance. The small campfire was nearly out, but there were still embers. The long hunt was coming to an end. Juan Morita had been there. He couldn't be far away. In fact, at the moment, he was closer than I wanted him to be.
10: Your gun belt. Let it drop. Be quick. Now turn around so I can see your face. The man who was there with John Seabrake.
2: I was there. That day when you shot a wounded man in cold blood.
6: John Seabrake put a rope around my brother's neck. My brother was 18 years old. He did not even shave yet. And John Seabrake let him lie dead in the street.
2: How many men did your brother kill? Your 18-year-old brother, what do you sell his life for, Morita?
6: I do not want to kill you.
2: How many men, Morita?
6: I do not want to kill again. I do not even know you. I have no hate for you. How much are Seabreeze people paying you? How much am I worth?
2: No charge. I want you for myself.
6: But why? I am nothing to you.
2: You should have made the first shot count. If you had killed Seabreeze with the first shot, I wouldn't have given you a second thought.
6: You had better stop thinking about me, mister. I am going now. If you follow me, I will kill your horse. Do not make me do that.
2: You'll have to kill me, too.
6: I could do that, mister.
2: Yes, I guess you could. His gun was pointed right at my belly. He could have killed me, but he didn't. He stood there, and he started to tremble. And then, very slowly, his gun hand dropped to his side.
6: No. No, I will not kill you. I will not kill again. I put my life in your hands. Here. I give you my gun. Mister, I give you $200, all I got. You take me home alive. Don't let anyone lay a gun on me until I get there. A man should die among his people. I will not wear a gun again.

0: Hey! Who's gonna win the Thoroughbred Kentucky Club's Thoroughbred? 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Lots of money, well, Kentucky Club. Pipe Tobacco has to find a winner. So the horse is here, the time is near. Get your entry blank today.
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0: Hey!

0: a long ride home for Marita. We had time to get to know each other in the silences and in the times when we talked. Let's rest the horses a minute.
1: All right.
0: Cool boy.
1: Paladin?
0: Yeah?
1: You think it is possible they will let me come back? You think they can let themselves forget?
0: I don't know, Marita. Some won't. Some may try, I don't know, but if it were me, I'd ride west. I wouldn't try to go back.
1: No. No, my people say a man is like a tree. You tear out his roots, he dies. No man wants to die. I have killed 12 men, Paladin. I remember the faces of each of them. I do not forget. You think I have a right to live?
0: You have a right to try.
1: A man speaks of death, but he is not sincere. I want to live. I want to get married. You think I'm crazy?
0: No, Marita. A little optimistic, maybe, but not crazy.
1: Marie, she's a woman with a tender spirit. I would give my eyes to know that I could grow old together with her. You will see her, Paladin. You will tell me if she's not a woman to behold.
0: I'm sure she is.
1: I will not live a week. I will not wear a gun, and I will not live a week. I was an altar boy, and now I have killed 12 men. I cannot forget. And if I cannot, Paladin, can the others?
0: Then why go back?
1: To try.
0: Let's go. Marita was making a good try, and it wasn't easy. There was sullenness and suspicion through the town the day we got back. The hangman's rig still stood in the middle of the street, and there was talk that it was waiting for Marita. But he kept his word. He didn't put on a gun. And on the night of the fiesta, it looked like he might make it.
1: You see, Paladin? You see my Maria? I told you she is a woman to behold.
0: You were right, Juan. She's lovely.
2: The senor is very kind.
1: And we will marry, and we will have children, and we will live together until we are old. Is that not so, Maria?
2: Oh, Juan.
1: It is so. I drink too much. I talk too much. This is for you, Paladin. You dance with my Maria. I will be back in a little bit.
0: It will be my pleasure. Maria?
2: Would you forgive me, Mr. Paladin, if I asked you to come aside with me for a moment? I would like a chance to talk with you.
0: Always at the service of a pretty woman, Maria.
2: Gracias. That Juan, tonight he is strong. Tonight he remembers how much we used to love each other. Do you think he will remember tomorrow when he's tired or angry or feels he must kill someone?
0: I don't speak for him, Maria. Do you love him?
2: A man like that, if you're a woman, he can stir you. I do not know if I love him anymore, Mr. Paladin. But I do not want to marry him.
0: And tell him so.
2: He has killed 12 men, senor. Do you know how simple it would be for him to kill another?
0: Who?
2: Another.
0: No. No more, Maria. The killing is finished. I believe him.
2: I'm going to marry someone else, Mr. Paladin. He is not a gunfighter. I'm afraid for him.
0: Tell Juan. He won't strap on a gun. He won't kill this man.
2: And if he tries?
0: If he tries, I won't let him.
1: What is this you will not let someone do, Paladin?
0: I won't let you put on a gun, Marita.
1: I give my word. Why should I break it?
0: I don't think you will.
1: But, Marie, she thinks I will. Is that it?

0: Why, Mari? Why?
1: One.
0: It is said, Palavin, that only a fool stands between lovers. Why, Maria?
2: I cannot marry you, Juan.
0: But I love you.
2: It is too late. Too much has changed. You have changed.
0: Another. There is another. While I was away. Who is he, Maria?
2: I love him, Juan.
0: I believe you. Tell me his name.
2: Do not kill
0: him. His name.
3: You know my name, Juan.
0: I know your name, John Haskell. I called you friend. Do you have a gun, friend?
3: I own one.
0: In the street. Tonight.
1: Morita.
0: Do not make me come after you, Haskell. Die big, friend. Maybe she will cry for you.
1: Morita, you gave me your word.
0: Maria, she gave me her word too, Mr. Paladin.
1: And so it was not over after all. There was to be another shooting in another dusty street. And it could only come out one way. Man doesn't learn much about gunfighting working behind a hotel desk. But Haskell wouldn't hide. He came outside the hotel, wearing his gun belt awkwardly. Morita's shot caught him in the shoulder. Then it was up to me. After all, I had also given my word.
0: Paladin, do not stand in front of him.
1: You're not going to shoot him again, Morita.
0: Do not make me kill you. You're not good enough to fight me.
1: We'll see.
0: I said it. It seems a long time ago. I do not wish to kill you.
1: You have a choice, Morita. You can throw away a gun, and they'll hang you for breaking the amnesty. Or you can fight me.
0: I will not hang.
1: He lay there in the street, in the shadow of the hangman's rig. Juan Morita had tried, but he couldn't live without his gun. At least he didn't hang.

0: Your drink, Mr. Paladin? Hey, boy, bring a brandy.
1: Oh. Oh, thanks. You set it down.
0: Yes, sir. Mr. Paladin. You want hey boy to read paper with you? Find job for you like last time?
1: No, hey boy. Not like last time.
0: Oh, but Mr. Paladin, big hero. Stop feud, kill big killer.
1: No. You're not a hero if you kill a man who wanted you to do it.
0: What Mr. Paladin mean?
1: Never mind. Just get me another drink.

Have Gun, Will Travel. Created by Herb Meadow and Sam Rolfe, is produced and directed by Norman McDonald, and stars John Daner as Paladin, with Ben Wright as Hayboy. Tonight's story was written by Julian Fink and adapted for radio by Marion Clark. Featured in the cast were Harry Bartell, Lillian Baeff, Clark Gordon, Lawrence Dobkin, and Barney Phillips. Hugh Douglas speaking. Join us again next week for Have Gun, Will Travel.

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1: You have children?
2: Yes, sir.
1: How many?
2: Three.
1: Are you married?
2: Ladies and gentlemen, the secret word tonight is name. N-A-M-E.
1: Really?
2: You bet your life. National Broadcasting Company presents Groucho Marx in You Bet Your Life, the comedy quiz show transcribed from Hollywood. And now, here he is, the one, the only...
1: Nothing to shout about. They're a dime a dozen. Well, here I am again with $2,000 for one of our couples, and if any of them say the secret word, the duck will come down and pay him each $50.50. Our duck gives away more money than any other duck on the air. No other poultry farm can make that statement. The word tonight is name. Hasta la vista. Okay, Rockefeller, take off. George, who's first?
2: Well, Mrs. Sylvia Thompson and her partner Ben Zeppa are waiting.
1: Are you wearing a foundation?
2: No.
1: You look thinner tonight.
2: I do?
1: I guess the way you're standing.
2: I guess it must be.
1: I just thought you were wearing a foundation.
2: Well?
1: Have you ever worn one?
2: No, I never have.
1: I'm going to hurt you this time.
2: I think Mr. Thompson and Mr. Zeppa are still waiting out there.
1: Waiting out where?
2: Out right out here.
1: What, do you have them tied up or something?
2: No. This is where they are now.
1: Oh, well, welcome. Welcome from Moose Lodge, number 9, East Liverpool, Ohio. Say the secret word and you'll divide $101. It's a common word, something you always have with you. Now, let's see. Sylvia Thompson and Ben Zeppa, eh? You make quite a combination there. Sylvia, how tall are you?
3: I'm 6'1" in my stocking feet and almost 6'4" in my heels.
1: Oh. Well, do you know a lot of heels?
3: No.
1: And Shorty, what is your height?
4: 4'8".
1: 4'8", huh? Is that the class you're in, 4'8"?
4: No.
1: 4'8"?
4: My height.
1: Oh. 4'8" what, I mean?
4: Feet. Four feet.
1: 4'8" feet, huh? You're almost as tall as she is. You're the tallest 4'8" I've ever seen. You must have 2 feet elevator shoes on there, huh? Mm-hmm. Are you married, Sylvia?
4: Yes, I am.
1: All
4: I
1: right,
4: have a little girl.
1: Takes care of you. Do you have a little girl?
4: Uh-huh. She's 5 months old.
1: 5 months old, huh? Oh, how tall is your husband?
4: He's 6'6" in his stocking feet.
1: No. Well, do you all walk around in your stocking feet? Or no? Do you wear any shoes at all in your house?
4: No, heavens, no.
1: Well, together you're 13 feet, huh?
4: Yeah.
1: Just about. Well, that's an advantage. At least you're never short at the end of the month like most married couples. How did you meet this dinosaur, Sylvia?
4: Dinosaur?
1: Didn't she a singer, dinosaur? Well, this giant that captivated you.
4: Well, we were at a tip topper dance, and
1: you were where?
4: I met him in a tip topper dance.
1: Tip topper dance.
4: Mm-hmm. Now,
1: what do you do? Go walk around tip your tops?
4: No, that's a club.
1: It's a club.
4: It's a club for tall people.
1: Oh.
4: The girls have to be 6 foot in their stocking feet. Stocking feet.
1: Here we go again.
4: And the boys have to be 6'4". In the stocking feet.
1: Pretty gamey around there, isn't it?
4: And then they say that they're that size, too, because in the introductory dinner, well, they measure them, and they have
1: They measure them? What do they have, an undertaker there? They lie down and measure them?
4: No, they have a little stick that's called Little Joe, and you stand on it in your stocking feet, and you have a light on. The light goes out if you measure that correct type.
1: And if you don't, the
4: knee
1: goes out, huh?
4: Well, a lot of times they stretch people. They One time they held...
1: Was that a seventh-inning stretch or
4: One time they put a girl over the balcony and they held her, you know, so she...
1: Held her on the balcony?
4: Mm-hmm.
1: I held a girl once on the balcony, but I didn't stretch her. I just held her, that's all, until the usher threw us both out.
4: And she got in, too.
1: She got in the balcony?
4: No, she got in the club.
1: Well, is the club in the balcony? Don't you have a club downstairs?
4: No. The club is a social club.
1: Well, it's quite
4: with
1: evident.
4: And we have lots of fun.
1: Mm-hmm. Stretching each other, eh?
4: Yeah, oh, yeah.
1: How do you sound like you and your husband make an ideal couple, Sylvia? And if I ever wind up sitting in back of you in a movie theater, I'm certainly going to ask for my money back. Your name is Ben Gazzara?
5: Who?
1: Ben Gazzara? Is that the
5: name? No, Ben Zeppo.
1: Ben Zeppo, eh? That's my brother, Zeppo. You're not my brother, are you?
5: My name's Ben Zeppo.
1: You said the sacred word, Ben Zeppo. So you and your partner each get $50.50. Okay, eat it. There you are, and you'll get the 50 cents later. We just don't have any change. It used to be $100 for the sacred word. Now it's 101 on account of the other shows giving away such huge sums. This is true. We have increased the amount. Because we don't take a back seat for anybody.
5: Well, I didn't know what I said.
1: How old are you, Ben?
5: 13.
1: You must lead a very clean life because you don't look a day over 30. Were you named after Benjamin Franklin?
5: No.
1: Who were you named after? Big
5: My
1: Ben,
5: father.
1: The alarm clock?
5: No.
1: Oh, your father is an alarm clock?
5: No.
1: Oh. You know, I never was 13 years old. I was 12 once. In fact, I was 12 for about 8 years. In fact, all the brothers were. When we used to travel in Baltimore, if you were 12 or under, then you went on half fare on the railroad train. And for years, we traveled this way. I remember once my mother used to travel with us then. We didn't need her, but she thought we did. And the conductor came along and asked for the tickets, and she gave him 4 half-fare tickets. And he says, where are the kids? And she said, well, they're around the train someplace. And he looked in the washroom, and Harper was shaving in there. the other two boys were in the baggage car shooting dice. And I was making a play for a dame across the aisle. Doctor come back and says, Mrs. Marks, if these kids of yours are under 12, I'm too young to be running this train, and he jumped off at the next station. Oh, actually, how old are you, Ben?
5: 13.
1: Now, you're sticking to that story, huh?
5: Mm-hmm.
1: Ben, I realize the interests of a 12-year-old boy are pretty varied, but what do you like to do best of all?
5: I like to sing.
1: You sing?
5: Mm-hmm.
1: Oh. Well, what do you do? You sing. Are you in the blue club or the glee club at school?
5: No, I don't like the glee club too well because they sing these long-haired deals. I like popular
1: deals. Long-haired deals?
5: Yeah, you know, like if I were an apple on a tree.
1: No, I don't. What kind of an apple was it? Do you remember? Well, it must have been a bald one if it was long-haired, huh? No, it's just the reverse, you think, huh? You know, when I was your age, I sang in a Presbyterian church choir in Madison Avenue, New York. This is true. And I sang in this choir until they found out what was the matter with it. Ben, I'd like to hear you sing. Could you sing something for us? I mean, what are your favorites?
5: Oh, Mambo Italiano, Heart, popular songs like that.
1: Mambo Italiano and what else?
5: Heart.
1: Heart. What do you mean, heart?
5: Heart.
1: My heart stood still?
5: No, just heart.
1: Heart. Is that the name of it?
5: Uh-huh.
1: Heart, huh?
6: Is it Gotta Have Heart? Is that the name of it?
5: No, it's just Heart. That's the first word, Gotta Have Heart.
6: And the name of the song is Heart?
5: Mm-hmm.
6: Well, what key do you warble in as a rule?
5: B flat.
6: Mm-hmm. Well, if it isn't, you'll be flat at the finish. Mr. Meekin, could you knock off a few notes for Ben here? Just fake it. Nobody, including your orchestra, will know the difference. Go ahead, Ben. Tell us.

0: And you've got an excellent pair of pipes, and someday if you work hard, you could be another Caruso.
1: No, and any fishes.
0: What? What's that?
1: Any fishes.
0: Well, you're a charming couple, and I hope you both make a lot of money tonight, because right now we're going to play Bet Your Life. Now, you know how to play this game, Ben?
1: Mm-hmm.
0: You know your partners now, and we only want one answer between you.
1: Mm-hmm.
0: We got to offer the $100, and you miss a question, you lose half your bankroll. Have you met Mr. Fenneman?
1: No.
2: Hi,
0: how are you?
1: Fine.
0: This is, Mrs., Ben Pierre. What is his name?
1: Tom.
0: Mrs.
1: Yes.
0: Yes. How are you? Don't overdo it, George. Now, you selected the musical category. These are all top tunes of the last 20 years. And remember, the more the question is worth, the harder it is. So, what do you want to start with? 10, 20, 50, all the way to 100.
1: 100.
0: I think you better discuss this with your partner.
1: We did.
0: Oh, you agree? When did you meet? This morning, you two? Now, this song was written in 1936, but it became very popular in 1944. Let's see if you can remember it. Play, Jack.

0: If you don't know, guess. I'll give you a hint. It's not my country's yesterday. It's Poinciana.
1: You lost your $100. You still have $50.
0: Well, now, you've got quite a ways to go. Now, don't go down. What are you going to go for?
2: 90.
0: Originally, this was an old sea shanty, and that became a big hit when a new set of lyrics were added. You tell me the name of it. Okay, Jack.
2: Dilbum Chosen.
0: Sing it, Ben. Sing it. Dilbum
2: Chosen.
0: That's it. You're a little short in the waist, Ben. But that's right. That's for $90, and you now have $140.
1: Right.
0: Now what are you going to go for? $80? $80. This song was written by Ray Noble. Now you give me the title of it. What is it?
2: The very thought of you?
0: The very thought of you is absolutely on the button.
1: You now have $220.
0: Now, it's your last chance to beat the other couples. What are you going to go for?
2: $70?
0: $70. This novelty song was a big hit a few years ago. Let's see if you can identify it. Play, Jack.
2: How much is that doggy in the window?
0: As you ought to be ashamed to take the money, Ben. That's a pretty easy question for $70.
1: And you wind up with $290.
0: Well, thanks and good luck.
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1: Just before we went on the air, our studio audience selected Mr. Robert McLeod to be on the show tonight, and his partner is Mrs. Pearl Money. Folks, would you come in, please, and meet Groucho Marx.
0: Welcome to Your Betcha Life. Say the secret word and divide $101. It's a common word, something you always have with you. Pearl Money and Robert, what is it?
4: McLeod.
0: McLeod, huh? Oh. Mrs. Money, last time I saw you, you were in my wallet. Where are you from?
5: Sadlersville, Tennessee.
0: Where?
5: Sadlersville, Tennessee.
0: Sadlersville? You're from the Sadlersville. What is your name again, Shorty?
4: My name is Robert McLeod.
0: Boy, the natural affinity between the Scots and money is just something that's okay, not beat it. Now, I don't want to see you again tonight. You're pauperizing the DeSoto Company. It's $50 for you and $50 for you because that's the secret word, Ben Piazza. But that's the secret word is pile money, no. Name. Now, what is it? Does everybody call you Shorty or what?
4: No, I'm affectionately known as Scotty Groucho.
0: Scotty Groucho?
4: No, Scotty.
0: Scotty, well, that's what they call a dog, isn't it? Yeah. Why do they call you Scotty? Are you part Swedish?
4: No, I'm from a place called Queen's Park, which is in the west side of Glasgow, Scotland.
0: Oh. Well, if you were 100% proof Scotch, you'd have a government stamp on the top of your head. Unless you were bootlegged. Eh? How tall are you, Scotty?
4: I'm 5 foot, Groucho.
0: Oh. Well, I'd like to go on with this chat, but the time has come to play Your Betcha Life. You both know how to play this game?
2: Yes, sir.
0: Well, anyway, we want one answer between you. Remember your partners. You've selected a thumbnail movie quiz. I'll give you a brief synopsis of some of the most famous movies of all time, and you give me the title of the movie. Some of these go quite a way back. And remember, the more the questions, boy, the tougher they are. Yes, it is. Ham. I had my tongue around my eye tooth, and I couldn't see what I was saying. It's an old Ed Wynn joke. Well, what do you want to start with? 10, 20, 50, 100.
4: What? We'll try 50, go to.
0: $50. Well, that's a good Scottish right. My brothers and I made a picture in which practically the whole cast was crowded into a small stateroom in one scene. What was the name of this movie?
4: Seven Brides for Seven Brothers.
0: That would have been a much better title, but it happened to be A Night at the Opera. And, now what are you going to try?
1: You have $50 left from the 100.
4: So we'll shoot for the other 50, huh, Phil?
0: Well, you can go for 40 or 60. 50 has been taken now.
4: 50 has been taken. We'll take 60.
0: 60. In 1934, both Claudette Colbert and Clark Gable won Academy Awards for their parts in a Frank Capra comedy. You tell me the name of it.
4: It happened one night.
0: What was that?
4: It happened one night.
0: That's right. It happened one night.
1: You now have $110.
0: Oh, what are you going to try? 70? 80?
4: We'll try for 100, Groucho.
0: 100? In 1928, Buddy Rogers, Clara Bow, and Richard Arlen starred in the first big picture about World War I flyers. What was the name of this picture?
5: We Fly Alone?
4: Hell's Angels.
0: No, that's very nice, but you're both wrong. It was Wings.
1: You now have $55.
0: All right, you still got a chance. Now, what are you going to go for? Little ones are easy. Which one? 80? 40?
4: We'll go for 80, Groucho.
0: 80. Now, one answer this time. I don't want two answers like you did last time. In 1942, Greer Garson, that's a country woman of yours, and Walter Pidgeon starred in a movie about an English family during World War II. What was the name of this picture?
4: The name of it was Mrs. Miniver.
0: That's right. Mrs. Miniver is right.
1: And you wind up with $135. And that means that Mrs. Thompson and Ben Zeppa with $290 get the chance at the $2,000 question. Here's the winning couple, Groucho. Mrs. Thompson and Ben Zeppa all set for the $2,000 question.
0: Well, here's your chance to get rid of that girl, Ben, and, because you may have money after this. You also may not. All right, here we go for $2,000. I'll give you 15 seconds to decide on a single answer between you. Think carefully and please no help from the customer audience. Here it is. Captain James Cook discovered the Hawaiian Islands in 1778. For $2,000, what name did Captain Cook give to the Hawaiian Islands?

0: What's the answer you two have decided upon?
1: I don't know if it's
0: well,
1: right.
0: What?
1: Bahamas?
0: No, you're wrong. It's the Sandwich Islands.
1: Ooh.
0: So that means the big question next week will be worth $2,500. Well, I lost the big money. How much did they win the quiz?
2: $290 in the quiz.
0: And didn't they win the secret word?
2: Yes, I did. Yeah,
0: how much is that total now?
2: $390.
0: No, what about the $1, George?
2: Oh, I've forgotten about that. $391.
0: That's better, George. Well, congratulations, and thanks to both of you and to all of our contestants on the show tonight.
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4: We had a party last night. 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
1: The sheriff and Charcoal were in charge of the two criminals and were supposed to deliver them to the jail. But something has evidently gone wrong with the plan. Our last chapter closed just as we heard two explosions, the steady fire of a machine gun, and Buddy saw the counterfeiters throw the sheriff from the automobile. As our scene opens now, there is still wild confusion, and the machine gun is still working fast.
2: Now you got him, boys! Now you got him! Close the arm and take the guns away from him!
3: Look at the sheriff! Hiding behind that truck and giving orders!
4: Charco, what is it? What's the trouble?
5: Oh, them two counterfeiter men tried to get away.
3: Tried to get away?
5: Yeah.
3: Well, why didn't the sheriff pick and fix the deal? Why did he stop
5: here? I don't know, so the sheriff was standing up in the back seat of the automobile making a big speech and telling everybody how he captured two desperate criminals in a hand-to-hand battle out in the woods. All of a sudden, one of them counterfeiter men reached down and pulled a little machine gun out from under the seat of the car and started to spray bullets everywhere.
4: Was anyone struck by the bullet?
5: I didn't see nobody that was hit. They were shooting over the heads of the people. I don't think they wanted to hit nobody. They were just trying to scare the people so they could escape.
3: Well, did they throw you out of the car, Charco?
5: No, sir, but they threw the sheriff out right on the head. Then I jumped out. Then that man turned that machine gun on me and sprayed lead all around my feet. That made me mad. I just took a good aim and put a bullet right through their back tire.
4: Oh, well, then that explains the two explosions we heard. They were blowouts. Well, look, here comes the sheriff now. Let's see what he has to say.
6: Yeah, boys, we had some excitement, didn't we? When that fella cut loose with that air machine gun, I knowed I had to act quick. So I just jumped out of that jar and pulled Charcoal out with me. Got him out just in time, too. He'd have killed Charcoal if I'd left him in the jar.
3: Yeah, we heard all about it, Sheriff. But where are the men now?
6: Well, they're in jail. Just as soon as the tires blowed out, the car run into a telephone pole, and I was on top of them two counterfeiters before you could say scat. I turned them over to the police. Now they're safe behind the bars. Did you ever see so many people afore in all your life? Why, when that air machine gun started shooting, it just looked like the whole town run out to see what was happening. And if I hadn't grabbed that fellow's arm and held the gun up in the air, he'd have killed 100 people.
4: Well, I thought you said you jumped out of the car just as soon as he started to shoot. How could you grab the gun if he was in the car and you were on the ground?
6: Sure to sell a heap of medicine here tonight. Just look at the people.
3: The sheriff. How could you hold a machine gun in the air if the man was standing up in the car and you were standing on the ground?
6: Now gather around, folks. Gather around.
4: It's no use, buddy. We'll never get an answer to our question. We may as well go on with the show.
6: Folks, Sheriff Ebenezer Beelzebub is here, and you don't need to fear nothing. I've just had a terrible experience with them criminals, but I got them safe in jail now. And if you'll come in close to the stage, we'll go right ahead with the vaudeville opera.
7: Yes, sir, it's going to start right now. Dr. Legree's Vaudeville and Wild Animal Show combined. We continue our entertainment as Rastler sings in the dim, dim dawning. Right.

0: good night. Sweet dreams. I'll go to bed.
1: Boy, that was some song rap. Say, Rapper, you heard about this new idea they got now about the cooking in paper bags?
2: Yes, I heard about it. Man, I've already had experience with it.
1: You say you will?
2: Yeah, man.
1: How did that happen?
2: Well, the cook at the restaurant across the street heard about how the people was cooking in paper bags, and she thought she'd improve on the idea. So she started to make the bags out of newspaper.
1: Yeah, you mean she cooked the food in bags made out of newspaper?
2: Yeah, man, newspaper. Yes, and the other day I went over there and I had my dinner, and she'd cooked it in a New York newspaper. She must have started with the sports page. Says, I found Babe Ruth's batting average and home run record in the green peas. And then she used the front page because there was a murder and a suicide in the chicken stew, and there was four bootleggers pinched in the mashed potatoes. And the biscuits had five divorces in them. And then I picked up an ear corn and started chewing it and almost bit the nose off the President of the United States. But then, yeah, I didn't kick up a fuss until I struck the other dishes. I found Al Capone in the tomato soup. And then when I came to the Cuban news, I left the table. Because, man, I was afraid I might swallow a bomb in my coffee.
1: Boy, it sure is a miracle what people are doing nowadays.
2: A miracle? What did you mean by a miracle?
1: Why, boy, don't you know what a miracle is?
2: No, explain yourself.
1: All right. Now, you have seen a cactus growing out in the field, ain't you?
2: Of course I've seen a cactus growing out in the field.
1: And you have seen a mockingbird out in the field.
2: Of course I have, but what's that got to do with a miracle?
1: Just a minute now, and I'll tell you. And you have seen a bull out in a field.
2: Yeah, man, and still you ain't told me what is a miracle.
1: I'm going to tell you right now. Well, Rasmus, when you see that bull a-setting on a cactus and a-singing like a mockingbird, boy, that's a miracle.
2: Are you kidding?
3: There it is, folks, an old spinning wheel. Listen while Sambo tells you all about it.

0: guaranteed it, folks. Laughter's great for the health, and a song helps us all to forget our troubles. But a bottle of my tonic and toner will do what a song and a laugh could never do. Here comes charcoal with $1 million worth of health in every bottle.
1: Yes, sir.
2: Ed, you know what I was just thinking, Miss Bessie?
3: No, Sheriff. I haven't the slightest idea. What were you thinking?
2: Ed, I was just thinking. Do you remember what Dick this is?
3: Yes, Sheriff. I know what you mean. We haven't heard from the lawyer yet. And unless we find him within the next 5 days, I'll lose my inheritance.
2: Just 5 more days is all there is. And you ain't got no more chance of locating that lawyer than I have of riding to the moon in old true love.
4: Oh, Sheriff, why do you keep saying that? Gee whiz, it'll be hard enough if Betty loses the $50,000 without you always reminding her that she's going to lose it.
5: Oh, sure it is. Instead of trying to discourage Betty, why don't you get busy and try to find that lawyer? You ought to get more satisfaction out of that, Sheriff, than anything you've ever done.
3: And that isn't all he would get out of it. Do you remember what I promised you, Sheriff? If you find this lawyer before the time limit,
2: right.
3: A brand new automobile just as soon as I get the money.
2: Well, guess I'm about the only man in the country what can find him. You really mean that, Miss Bessie? And you'll fool, Dove, if I find him in time for you to get the money?
3: Well, of course I mean it.
2: Well, he's as good as found right now, so you may as well order me a new car.
4: What are you going to do with old True Love when you get a new car, Sheriff?
2: Well, I'm going to have her put right alongside of Lindbergh's airplane in that air museum of natural history in Washington.
0: What's all the conversation about?
5: Betty has just promised the Sheriff a brand new automobile if he can find the lawyer and have him here in 5 days' time.
3: Wait a minute, buddy. I said provided I get the $50,000.
2: Well, that's a fair proposition, Sheriff, and I hate to see you lose.
6: Hey, what do you mean you hate to see me lose? I never went after a man yet that I didn't get.
0: Well, just the same, I'm afraid you'll lose this time.
3: Well, what do you mean, Dad? Have you some new information?
0: Yes, I have a wire right here from the lawyer. That's why I say the sheriff can't win the car.
2: Hey, do you know where this here fella is?
0: Well, the telegram says he's in Pecora, and that's only 25 miles from here.
4: Well, then why can't the sheriff go to Pecora and bring the lawyer here?
0: Well, I'll read the telegram. Here's what it says. I will arrive in Lumpkin Monday at 12 o'clock noon if nothing prevents, and will be ready to settle everything with the little heiress. The telegram is sent from Pecora and is signed W.A. Callahan. That's the lawyer's name.
5: Betty, you're going to win. You're going to win. Oh, boy.
4: Oh, gee whiz, just think. Only 5 more days and you'll have $50,000, Betty.
3: Oh, I can't believe it's true. Why, it seems like a wonderful dream.
2: Yeah, but that's about all it is, too, a dream. I'm afraid it's going to turn out to be a nightmare.
5: Why, what do you mean, Sheriff?
2: That lawyer's up to his old tricks. He's just trying to stall you off till it's too late. The telegram says he'll be here if nothing prevents. And there's the catch in it. This telegram is just to keep you from worrying about him, and you'll see that I'm right. Read it again, and pay attention to that last line. If nothing prevents.

if nothing prevents. Is it possible that the sheriff has hit the nail on the head? It does sound a little strange. Well, it won't be long now until we know the truth. Perhaps we'll get the answer in our next episode and learn if Betty is to get her fortune or if the lawyer is really trying to keep away until the 5 days are up.

0: How much is that vase?
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0: Adventures of Tintin by Hergé, dramatized by Simon Eastwood. 6. The Red Sea Sharks, Part 2.
1: To the editor from Tintin, famous boy reporter. Subject, slave trading. A chance meeting with my old friend General Alcazar had led Captain Haddock and myself to the heart of an illegal aircraft smuggling operation. With a guide at our side, the Captain Snowy and I were traveling through Hemed to the secret hideaway of our friend, Emir Ben Kalish Ezab, who had just been deposed by the rebel leader Sheikh Babalair. But now there was a price on our heads, and the rebel forces were closing in.
2: Black Panther calling base. Black Panther calling base, over.
3: Hello, this is base, Black Panther. Go ahead, over.
2: Mission accomplished. Enemy wiped out.
4: Sheikh Babalair's headquarters, Mul Pasha speaking. Kala Ahmed.
5: What is Victoria?
4: Mission accomplished! Excellent! The two armored cars destroyed? Congratulations! Oh, real aces, your pilot. What? You didn't say armored cars? I ordered it! You bungling oaf! They were our armored cars! Only the horsemen were to be wiped out!
1: And so, finally and miraculously, we arrived at Emir Ben Kalish's secret hideaway, a magnificent Roman temple hewn from the mountains of the Jebel.
6: Tintin, Captain, you're here! It is unbelievable. Welcome to my humble dwelling.
7: This is humble, blistering barnacles. I'd like to see what he calls palatial.
1: Immediately, we informed the Emir that his incorrigible son, Abdullah, was in the safe hands of Nesta back at Marlinspike Hall.
6: And I'm quite sure that my little sugar plum has been a little ray of sunshine.
7: Ray of sunshine? More like a thundering flame, sir.
1: But the reason for our precarious journey was to get to the bottom of the aircraft smuggling operation and to find out what set off the dispute between the airline Arab Air and the Emir.
6: Arab Air, the dogs. They will pay dearly for their treachery. I gave them permission to establish a base at Wat Ezda, an important link on the route to Mecca, only to discover that they were using the route as a cover for slave trading.
1: Slave trading, no less. It was too frightful to even think of. The Emir told us that he had threatened to reveal to the world this despicable operation, and so in turn, Arab Air stirred up trouble around the country. And thanks to their support, Sheikh Babalair had seized power.
6: But it won't be long. I'll throw him out, that mangy dog, that stinking hyena, that slimy serpent.
1: But who owns Arab Air, Emir?
6: Huh? It is owned by the Marquis de Gorgonzola.
1: Arab Air belongs to de Gorgonzola.
6: Indeed it does. De Gorgonzola, shipping magnate, newspaper proprietor, radio, television and film tycoon.
7: A whiskey distributor.
6: Dealer in pearls, gunrunner, hamburger, sultan.
1: And of course, illegal aircraft smuggler. So, it was de Gorgonzola who had bought the mosquitoes from Dawson and made the revolution possible. And all this for the purpose of maintaining his dreadful traffic in slaves. Now, with the freedom of the airways and waterways, he could expand his dastardly business. We had to stop him. And so, with the Emir's assistance, the Captain Snowy and I boarded a Sambuk, bound for Mecca. I had a feeling that our adventures were only just beginning. Unfortunately, I also had a feeling that our movements had not gone unnoticed.
8: Well, Snowy, old boy, I get the feeling this is going to be our most dangerous adventure yet.
9: In that case, we'd better start praying. Which way's Mecca?
8: What's the joke, Captain?
7: I was thinking about last night when we were boarding this old tub. Those Tuppenny-Halfpenny Coast Guards who spotted us, they soon started galloping in the opposite direction we started shooting.
8: Yes, unfortunately, they'll have made a report, in which case...
7: What are you afraid of? They'll send a squadron of battleships after us?
8: Not that, certainly, but...
7: But what?
8: Oh, over there, Captain. That's just what I feared.
7: Typhoons. Mosquitoes.
10: This very bad. Baba Lair's plane. Why do you fear Dr. Crockett? We do not have a chance.
8: Quick, everyone. This is going to be hot. Everybody down.
10: Fire! Fire!
7: Bandits!
8: Here comes the second one. Oh, if only I had a gun.
10: Here, take my rifle.
8: Thanks. Right.
7: Now, concentrate. It's him or us.
8: Hooray! I've knocked his engine out.
7: Well done, lad. He won't be coming back for a second.
8: And the other plane's sheared off with, please.
7: No. Don't speak too soon. fires uncontrollable.
8: The rowing boat, it's our only chuckle. Oh, great snakes, the crew have taken it and made off.
7: There's no time to waste. We must build a raft, or we'll be grilled alive.
8: Oh, but we haven't got time.
7: You forget you are with a haddock. The sea is my domain.
5: Whoa.
8: Well done, Captain. What a raft. You've certainly saved the day. At least for the time being.
7: Well, I'm not an old sea dog, but nothing more.
11: Hey, I'm the one around here who's the sea dog.
7: Millions of blue blistering barnacles. We've saved 2 cases of provisions and no Tintin opener. Tintin. I mean, there's no Tintin cup. Drive you crazy.
8: What about trying your knife?
7: What? Oh, yes.
8: Oh, look, Captain. What? Sharks.
7: Blistering barnacles. This is the Red Sea. It's full of them.
11: Oh, I'm getting that sinking feeling.
12: The Scheherazade is certainly an exquisite ship. Absolutely marvellous.
13: Indeed, Princess. And what an enchanting host the Marquis de Gorgonzola has proved to be.
12: Yes, he is a true gentleman. Naturally, malicious tongues spread rumours that he has a shady past.
13: Oh, it's only to be expected that such luxury arouses envy. Envy is the privilege of the poor. More caviar.
14: No!
15: Hello. K6VM calling R3KO, Dover.
16: Powerful insects have stunned the blue goat. Parasites 1 and 2 are in the bag. Over.
15: Understood. Over and out. Excellent. Mulpasha has done well. We are rid of those 2 meddlers once and for all.
17: My lord.
15: What is it, hornblower?
17: We've just spotted 2 shipwrecked sailors, my lord. Here, through my binocular.
15: What? Rubbish. Give them to me.
17: They're making signals, my lord. 2 of them and a little dog.
15: By Lucifer. Tintin and the bearded sailor. So what was that message Mulpasha was babbling on about?
17: Shall I alter course, sir?
15: Waste of time. They're just some more of those practical jokers who drift across the ocean in a nutshell for charity, you know. Proceed on your course.
17: But my lord, Marquis...
15: I said proceed, Captain! Where should we be if we stop for all the ragtag and bobtail who put out to sea for fun? Proceed! Not a word of this to the passengers! You understand?
18: Where are you?
15: Here, what is it?
19: Castaways, my dear fellow. Out there, on the raft.
12: True, Marquis. Real castaways, how madly gay.
15: Yes, I know. I've just given orders for the captain to pick them up.
12: Oh, of course. I've always dreamed of seeing real castaways. Will they smell, do you think?
15: Your wish is my command. By Lucifer, listen carefully, Captain. My name is not to be mentioned in front of the castaways. In addition, I want you to remove them at once. My guests are too inquisitive and must have no contact with them. Huh?
17: Welcome, gentlemen, to the Scheherazade. I am Captain Hornblower.
8: How can we thank you, Captain? You've saved our lives.
20: Bella Madonna, can you believe it? It's Tintin and his friend, the deep sea fisherman, Pardon.
7: Castafiore, you're a quick break down the ladder.
8: No, Captain, they pulled it up.
20: Art must embrace the children of adventure.
7: Not without a struggle.
20: In the name of the Marquis di Gorgonzola, welcome aboard, carissima mia.
8: Di Gorgonzola?
21: The big cheese himself.
20: I am delighted to see you again. Again, my dear Padlock, Arok.
7: Pillock. Haddock.
17: No. I'm terribly sorry, Signora, but his lordship has given orders. These poor men are completely exhausted. And then there's the risk of infection, you know.
20: But, my good man, I am not ill.
15: Well, Parker, have you questioned them?
22: Yes, my lord. But if your lordship will pardon me, I think I should mention that Signora Castafiore, who knows the 2 castaways, welcomed them in your lordship's name.
15: Diavolo! This changes everything. They can't stay on board. But what's to be done? What indeed, unless... Get me my ship in charge.
22: Sir.
15: Yes. That is the perfect solution.

0: Come in.
1: Sir, you must get dressed quickly, sir. You're in luck. We've met a merchantman bound for Mecca, just where you was mating for. Her master has agreed to take you aboard, sir.
0: Well, good. That's fine.
2: Welcome aboard the Ramona shipmates.
0: Hello.
2: I'm first mate. I'll show you down to your cabins. Oh. This way, gentlemen, please.
3: Ah, this is the place for me. Back aboard a good old freighter. Any chance of a ration of rum?
4: I think I prefer the raft. This is filthy.
0: Did we really come so close to De Gorgonzola? And if so, why did he want us out of the way as soon as possible? That's what's troubling me.
3: Oh, love of whiskey, why should it trouble you, lad? You should be relieved.
2: Here we are, gentlemen. Your cabin.
3: Oh, well, thank you, my friend.
2: The skipper will be down to see you soon. He'll bring you your whiskey himself.
3: Hey, you lovely scumbrous of us!
0: What idiots we are!
4: Oh, quiet now, we really are in the doghouse.
3: Duma! Open up, thundering typhoons! Open up, you ill-mannered savage!
5: Well, well, you old drunkard.
3: Alan!
5: Captain Alan to you, bottle nose. This is a happy reunion, eh, me old walking distillery? Haven't seen you since the day the crab with the golden claws. Reminds you of old times, eh, except I am captain now, and you're not. Let's have a drink on it.
3: Alan, what's going on?
5: How have we...
6: ended up here?
3: Yeah.
6: Quite simply. I come on one of De Gorgonzola's freighters.
5: You put on weight, Captain.
0: And may we inquire what you plan to do with us?
6: If you're sensible, you'll be put ashore, but not at Mecca, at Wadesda.
3: Wadesda? But that's murder. Sheikh Babala has put a price on our heads.
6: Oh, you're breaking my heart, dear boy. That's enough talk. Here, drink to my health.
3: Not on your life.
6: Don't forget we're in the Red Sea, and there are no shortage of sharks. You get me? Now, like a big-hearted chap, I'll leave this bottle to console you, and we dock the day after tomorrow. So, you've plenty of time to solve one important question. Captain, do you sleep with your beard under or over the sheet?
3: Over the sheet. Down. Under the bowl. Blistering barnacles, confounded beer. The BL's if I'm with the bedclothes. Too hot anyway. Ah, now for some sleep. Dreaming already. Hey, no dream. No shouts. Stampeding. The engines have stopped. That's real enough. Up we get. Swilling.
0: Captain, what are you doing?
3: I forgot I was on the top bunk. Get up, lad. I think that bunch of rats are abandoning ship.
0: Oh, great snakes. You could be right, Captain.
3: Open up, thundering typhoons. Open up before I get violent.
0: Captain, this sea chest. Let's try and force the door open.
3: Good idea.
0: One.
3: One.
0: Two.
3: Two.
0: Three.
3: Three.

0: 100 dead boots! The ship's on fire!
1: What a storm! Oh, look out, in the rowing boat, the crew are getting away!
2: I'm getting a sense of deja vu!
0: Pirates! Filibusters! Murder!
1: What do we do now?
0: Follow me! We'll probably find a raft up front.
1: We obviously have a vocation for shipwrecks!
0: Listen, Barnacles, there are people in the hold!
1: Who are you below there? We can't abandon
0: you're
1: them.
0: Right. You're right. Come on. Try and put out the blaze. Quick, the hoses. Nothing else can save us.
1: And them.
2: Uh-oh. Oh, yes, it can.
0: Barnacles. John.

0: Oh, what a wing!
1: Oh, great snakes! I was nearly washed overboard!
2: For a moment, I was doing the doggy paddle!
3: Oh, but look! What? The fire's out! The wave! What a stroke of luck!
0: Oh, that's incredible!
1: Right, now for those poor fellows below, Captain.
0: First of all, we've got to restart the engine. Otherwise, this ship is at the mercy of the sea. You go up on...

0: That was no joke alone, I can tell you. But she's underway at last.
1: Oh, magnificent, Captain.
0: Great Typhoons. The reason our fine friends decided to abandon us was the small matter of a full load of ammunition I found in the forward hold. One lick from a flame, and this ship would have been blown sky high.
1: Well, how thoughtful of them. Mm. Talking of which, I think it's high time we went down and released those poor fellows in the hold.
0: Listening, Barnacles, be quiet. I cannot hear myself think.
2: My vanity! Please do not be angry, Captain. My brothers and I do not know if you mean us harm or not.
0: Well, we don't. Captain Allen and his thugs have bolted. I am the captain of the ship now. The name is Haddock.
2: But that is a fish's name.
0: Indeed it is. Indeed it is. Now, listen to me. What are you doing on this ship?
2: We thought we were going to Mecca, Captain. We are Muslims. We are making a pilgrimage to the tomb of the Prophet.
0: Fine, fine. So what were you doing in the hold?
2: Captain Allen put us there. At first, he offered us free passage if we worked the ship for him. But once we set sail, he locked us in the hold.
1: Now I'm beginning to understand.
0: Now. You still want to make your pilgrimage?
2: You want this to go to Mecca, we do, Ibo?
3: But of course.
0: So be it. Man the pumps, boys. To Mecca we'll go.
2: Well, I know. Other boy, well, the city Mecca new.
0: Oh.

0: mountain, Tenochtitlan. In 2 days, those fellows have taken to sailing like
1: fish to water?
0: Fish to water, yes. Well, now, look here, at this map. If my reckoning is correct, we should soon sight Jeddah, the port for Mecca.
1: To think, if it hadn't been for that fire, those poor fellows would have been slaves by now.
0: Oh, you don't believe they were going to be sold as slaves, do you?
1: If the Emir was telling the truth, then I'm afraid that was to be their fate.
0: You've been reading too many thrillers. There's no slave trading nowadays.
1: Well, tell me, Captain, is there any coal on board?
0: What are you talking about?
1: Well, look, what I've just found on the table here.
0: Yeah?
1: Part of a radio message. De Gorgonzola to Captain Ramona. Deliver coal to the El Caid at Jeddah.
0: But blistering barnacles.
2: Captain! Captain!
0: Yes?
2: Come on, look! A ship is approaching you!
0: A ship?
3: Salams! Sailor! What a climb this is! Here we are! Now! Captain Allen is aboard.
0: Captain Allen? Finished. Go on. I am the captain now.
3: Ah, you have replaced him. Good, good, good. Now, is the coal of best quality this time?
0: Yes, what's all this nonsense about coal, thundering typhoons? There's no coal on board.
3: No coal on board. You boy, come here.
4: Are you talking to me?
3: Yes, you. Strong muscles, good. And teeth. Come on, open up your mouth, animal!
4: What did you call me?
1: What do you think you're doing?
3: Yes, not bad. Teeth quite sound.
4: Get your hands off me, you scum!
0: Listen here. This man is not a horse, nor a slave.
3: Quiet! You must not say that. Coal is the word, as you well know.
1: Just as I thought.
0: Kirsten Tin was right. There are still slave traders, and that's exactly what you are. Scum!
3: Get your hands off me!
0: You traveler in human flesh!
3: I am quite happy to deal in yours, Captain.
1: He's going to stab the captain.
3: Yes.
1: Watch out, Captain!
3: Oh, no! Get the dog away from me!
1: It was lying.
4: Oh. Excuse me.
3: Yes?
1: Well done. I've got a brute now. That was a lucky escape, Captain.
0: Yes, thanks to you.
4: My pleasure.
5: At last, some action and not before time.
0: Now, you cutthroat, get off this ship, Viper. I make sure you don't cross my path again.
3: By the beard of the prophet, you will pay dearly.
0: Yes. Was. That's all you're good for. Well, I'll have some more for good measure. Baboon, Carmisella, Paranoid, Pockmark, Cannibal, Duck-billed Platypus, Jelly Deal, Bashai Bazook, and... Skipper Nickers!
1: It's no good, Captain. He's too far away now.
0: That's what you think.
1: It was clear now that we had to alter course. For if we docked at Jeddah, we would surely be overpowered and our Muslim friends doomed to slavery. So, we set a new destination, Djibouti, a haven for us all, and beyond the clutches of De Gorgonzola. Time was not on our side, and I knew that with his precious cargo on board, the Gorgonzola would stop at nothing to eliminate us.
6: Up, periscope. Ah, there she is, the Ramona, floating like a sitting duck. Shock to Albatross, do you read me? Over.
7: De Gorgonzola speaking, I read you loud and clear. Over.
6: Ramona in sight. I await your orders, sir. Over.
7: You know my orders, Commander. Proceed with them immediately.
0: Love a sailor. All the dark. This is the life for me.
8: Where did I ever give it up?
0: Oh, look. Periscope! Thundering typhoons! Periscope! Action stations! Fire! SOS! No panic! It's only a submarine!
6: 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They don't know what's in store for them. This won't take long to settle. Stand by, number one tube.
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9: SOS! SOS!
1: SS Ramona calling. Unidentified submarine in immediate vicinity. We fear the worst. This is our position. We are 30 miles due south of Dahlakabir Island. SOS. SOS.
0: Mystery. Barnacles. And ammunition in the forest hall. Well, in there, and it's brushbang, wallopin', shakers with your uncle Charles. Torpedo to port! Torpedo to port! Out of starboard! Out of starboard!
5: Oh, do stop giving yourself orders, Captain!
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7: USS Los Angeles to SS Ramona. Your SOS received. We are coming to your assistance. We'll be with you as soon as possible. Over.
1: Oh. SS Ramona calling. Message gratefully received. Submarine obviously belongs to the slave traders. Their leader is the Marquis de Gorgonzola. Now aboard MS Scheherazade, cruising in the Red Sea. Over.
7: Message received and understood, Ramona. Hey, put your feet up, boys. The cavalry are on their way.
0: Torpedo to starboard! Thundering typhoon! Hard aboard! Hard aboard!
5: Still talking to yourself, Adam.
1: Oh, great! Nate! They can't have hit us, can they? Quick, onto deck!
0: Look, Tintin, they're dropping depth charges.
1: Oh, you're right. They haven't hit us at all. Yes, overhead. U.S. Navy seaplane.
0: Three barnacles there from the Los Angeles. We're safe.
1: Minutes later, the dastardly submarine surfaced, waving the white flag. But what of the Gorgonzola? Our new prisoners gave us some fascinating information.
0: On, you landlubbers. Who put you up to it? Was it Gorgonzola?
9: Gorgonzola.
1: What's so funny?
9: By Gorgonzola, you really mean the magnificent Greek shipping tycoon, Rastopopoulos.
1: Rastopopoulos? Of course. So it was my oldest adversary that was behind it all. The Captain Snowy and I, along with our crew, boarded the USS Los Angeles, and the following morning, the Scheherazade was in our sights.
10: The cruiser Los Angeles, my Lord Marquis. She's just flashed a signal ordering us to heave to. If not, they'll open fire.
11: All right, Captain. Stop the engines and launch my barge. I'll go myself and tell those insolent cowboys.